0: Hey, guys. Appreciate it. So I have actually been off of all social media since 2019. Everything, deleted everything, Facebook, Instagram, even my LinkedIn, much to my wife's chagrin. but I have not been on anything of that sort. I also regularly go 30 to 45 days without my phone. Now, granted, that's work forced, but if I could get away from it, I would throw this thing in the Tennessee River and never see it again.
1: Really? What do you do, by the way, that but work related that you you go maybe 40 days without the old cell?
0: So I'm in the Army, so it's been,
1: oh God bless you.
0: It's been longer than 40 days, but when we go out to training exercises, 30 day training exercises, you go no phone, you go complete digital cleanse.
1: Yep.
0: And I'll tell you, you know, part of my research for the I got sent to a program for the Army and did some research. One of the things I looked at was social media's effect on recruiting for the larger department, and the mental health effects on our youth are incredibly frightening, and it has caused a large portion of the youth to have mental health effects that prevent them and preclude them from joining the armed forces.
2: Well, makes sense. Thanks for your service, Mike. We appreciate it.
1: God bless you, man. Stay safe.
2: Yeah, I mean, that makes sense. I think, Mike, now, it's one thing that it's impressive if you've never been on social media. We got one of those calls earlier, you know, so at 43 years old, never had partaken in any social media ever. What Mike's, though, describing where he was on all the social media and then he just deleted it all and now it's been 7 years or whatever and he hasn't been on any of it. I mean, that's wild in and of itself to just go cold turkey when you did have it all at one point. 888-SAY-ESPN. Bobby is calling us from Indianapolis. Hey, Bobby, go ahead.
3: Well, I got a couple stories. I don't know how much time you got, but years go by before cell phones or when they was in their infancy. My wife's pregnant, and so I had a pager. So I have this pager, and the boss said that I could have the pager, no problem, but it had to be on silent, so I had it on vibrate. And we're getting ready to clock out to go leave, and the vibrator, the pager goes off, and I start looking around, and a buddy of mine says, "What's going on?" I said, "Do you feel that?" I said, "What, your pager going off?" I didn't. It's on my hip. I didn't even realize a stupid thing was going off because that's how dumb I was. And then the cell phone things, my wife gave me a smartphone. I didn't even know how to turn the dang thing on. And I'm nearly 70 years old now, and I've never been on social media in my entire life. I hate it. And I've never been on social media.
2: Thank you for the call, Bobby. 70 years old, never been on social. There's probably are quite a few people more like Bobby's generation that have never been.
1: Oh yeah,
2: my mom
1: doesn't even know what Facebook is,
2: or
1: Twitter. Well, she knows what Twitter is. I don't think she knows what Instagram is.
2: Really? She doesn't
1: know
2: what it is.
1: No, man, I know that woman grew up. I mean, she was raised in Thoroughbreds, you know, in Folsom, Louisiana. Then she went to Wilson, Wyoming, and then Missoula, Montana, and now here, living with us. And yeah, I mean, she's oblivious to all that stuff. She couldn't. If you told her that the Powerball is hers, mm-hmm. What is it right now? Like 600 million, right? Whatever
2: nobody
1: it is.
2: Hit it last night. Whatever it is.
1: No, I didn't.
2: Oh,
1: hit it.
2: Did your numbers that you wanted your daughter to go get you Powerball tickets with certain numbers, and you said
1: the actual Powerball number did hit, but only one of the other five.
2: Okay, good.
1: So it'd have been like $8.
2: You wouldn't have been rich.
1: It would have been $8. Right. Right. I'm here, aren't I? And she's still alive, because if they would have hit,
2: she's still in the will.
1: She would have been drawn and quartered, right, and put in a public square. I mean, it'd been over. You know, I mean, done. End of conversation. But yeah, my mom has no clue. None. Zero.
2: Yeah. Yeah, I would imagine that there's older people that don't, but I don't. I mean, my grandmother was 90 when she passed away. She was on Facebook.
1: I would quit social media forever if I could. Like I mentioned, I quit Facebook 5-6 years ago. I don't know how to work the gram. The only thing I am on is Twitter, and I really don't. I observe. I lurk, but I don't tweet that often.
2: I
1: would delete that damn thing in a heartbeat if we were allowed to. And we're not going to get into why you and I, if we were not allowed to. Yeah, there you go.
2: 888-SAY-ESPN. Robert is calling us from New York. Hey, Robert, what's up?
4: Hey, guys. So I'm 35 now. So I kind of was in high school when social media started, like Facebook and all that stuff. You know, so I grew up, you know, and watched it all evolve into what it is today. But I got off social media. I got off everything like maybe like 2 years ago. Social media, I think, is easier to quit than the smartphone.
1: Oh, hell yeah.
4: I did. I quit the smartphone as well. Like, I'm looking at my Kyocera right now. And I did try that for a solid year. You know, I work construction, so it wasn't, you know, extremely necessary for me to have a smartphone. But the thing is nowadays, like, everything is, has an app, you know? So, your doctor, your...
2: That's
4: you
2: true.
4: Can't, you know, it's impossible to kind of just get rid of smartphones now. We're kind of, like, locked in, I feel like, you know?
1: Hey, Robert, let me ask you this. Do you think Lane Kiffin makes it through the season staying off of social media?
4: I don't know. I mean, I had the same problem, too, and that's kind of why I got off is, you know... I kind of got into trouble with, you know, having the ability to just have my thoughts broadcasted out to everybody. So yeah, that was a big part of me getting off of it, you know, and I still get that urge, you know, daily
2: to
4: when I, you know, I have an opinion or a thought about something, I want to broadcast it out to everybody, but you know, most of the time, I'm glad that I don't anymore.
2: Yeah, it's probably a good call. Thanks for the call, Robert. I mean, I can't tell you how many times I've written a tweet and deleted it, Ian. I mean, it's half the reason I hardly ever tweet anymore. I used to be a lot more active. And in this business, we have to think about every single thing that comes out of our mouth. And if it's in writing, and even though you and I talk hours and hours a day without any script on open mics, when it's in writing, there's a different level to it of responsibility. It feels like a little bit, right?
1: Yep.
2: So, yeah, so I certainly understand that. But him trying to kick a smartphone, that is true. What he's saying, everything's an app. You go to the doctor, they need you to download an app. Everything has a patient portal. Everything has, you know, it's like the only way to access anything. Your
1: CBS,
2: kids' schools, it's all
1: American
2: apps.
1: American Airlines, rental cars, all of it.
2: Everything. It would be very hard to navigate these days without a smartphone. 888-SAY-ESPN. Matt is calling us from South Dakota. Hey, Matt, thanks for the call. You're up.
1: Matt?
5: Hello?
2: Matt? Hey, Matt. You're live on air. Go ahead.
5: Can you hear me?
2: We can. Can you hear us? Hello? All right, Matt. I think Matt needs to maybe get a better smartphone. Is what I mean, Matt needs more
1: Matt's
2: technology.
1: Matt's got the Randy Galloway old man flip phone.
2: Yes, Matt. I did see that there was
1: a
2: contest.
1: The flip phone, by the way, missed the flip phone.
2: So I did see that there was a contest recently that you had to give up your smartphone. It was for a pretty significant period of time, like 6 months or something, but you could have a flip phone. And if you did it, you got money at the end. And it was, you know, pretty significant money at the end. And it was young people who were challenged to do it. And they did it. And they were able to survive. But they had the flip phones. So could you give up the smartphone for the flip phone? But then we go back to the problem with the apps.
1: Right there.
2: Yeah. And again, Google Maps, because I'm not going back to MapQuest. Like, how am I getting it?
1: Or the triptych. Yeah, Rand McNally. Remember Rand McNally, the map, right? The big old book where you had it.
2: I do.
1: Of the entire country, every side road, highway, interstate.
2: Yeah.
1: Good old Rand McNally.
2: Listen, don't let anybody tell you that the times have always gotten worse, because there are things that are better about today than
1: Rand
2: yesterday.
1: Rand McNally's one of them.
2: That's one of them. Coming up next here on ESPN Radio, we are doing our ESPN Radio Rank'em series as we head towards the NFL season. Up today, we rank the top five NFL defenses right here on ESPN Radio.
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2: 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We all know who it is. It's Myles Garrett. Unfortunately, now with the Los Angeles Rams.
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5: To me, this is a no-brainer. Give me the Rams.
0: Everything he just said. The Rams are also my number one. We finally agree.
1: And everything in between. 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The top five defenses. Number five.
0: Take it away, Ian Fitzsimmons.
5: They were already really good last year. One of the top defenses in the NFL when it comes to points per game given up. And that's all I care about. How many points do you give up? I don't give a damn about yards, rushing yards, passing yards. Do not care. How many points do you give up? This squad was one of the best. Hit it. Highlight.
6: Snap back to Hurts on 3rd and 10. Chiefs are blitzing. Fade route to the near side. The pass is going to be intercepted. Intercepted by Brian Cook. The first interception by Jalen Hurts. In over 210 attempts, it's at the 2-yard line, but it saves the touchdown. And Kansas City gets the first takeaway of this game.
5: Call courtesy of Chiefs of Radio Network. Damn, they were good last year, and they're going to be even better this year. They spent their first four draft picks on the defensive side of the ball, including the best cover corner of the draft in Mansoor Delane from LSU, R. Mason Thomas out of Oklahoma as an edge rusher. They got better. Watch out, the Chiefs defense. They're going to be hunting folks in 26 and 2027.
0: Ironically, my fifth defense was on the other side of that highlight. At least the offense of this team was. Defensively, give me the Philadelphia Eagles as a top five defense in the National Football League. Fangio's defense was why they even survived some of those moments, like the one you just played, because boy, did they have some offensive struggles last season. But defensively, they were fifth in total points allowed. You said all you care about is points allowed. The Eagles have consistently there here been a top five in that category, plus a top 10 defense versus the pass, a top 10 defense in red zone. They brought in Jonathan Greenard, who should be he should really be able to improve there, because Jalen Carter and Jordan Davis on the interior take so much attention that he really should be able to make an impact there in Philly. Give me Philadelphia.
1: Number four.
5: They were in the Super Bowl. They're damn good. And that is the New England Patriots. People just talk about Drake May, runner-up for MVP, bringing in A.J. Brown and whatnot. The Pats only gave up 18 points per game last year. Fourth best in the NFL. And with Mike Vrabel, defensive-minded head coach, three-time Super Bowl champ, former captain of that team, and what he did in year one. You know, by the way, Amber, go up on a slight little exit off the interstate here. Like, whenever people talk about, I'm already seeing it with camps opening up. Well, they have one of the easier schedules again in the upcoming season. Man, shut the hell up. You would have said the same thing about the Patriots last year. They were one of the worst teams the previous year. So when you looked at the Patriots on your schedule last season, you were going, oh, that's an easy win. They ended up in the Super Bowl. We don't know who doesn't have a great team right now. We have no clue. We think we do, but we really don't. So the Pats.
0: Hopefully we know who has good defenses, though, or this list is sus. Well,
5: most of them, right? Yeah. So the Pats, they're one of the best last year, and I think they'll be even better this year. Give me the Pats at number four.
0: My number four was also in the Super Bowl last year, but they won the damn thing. The Seattle Seahawks, the champs, they had 292 points allowed last season. That is the fewest in the National Football League. Only two teams in the NFL last season had below 300 points allowed. Seattle was the best of those two. They had the best third down defense in the entire league. They had the second lowest yards per play, plus 10 starters are returning from that defense this season, and they're all wearing Super Bowl rings. Ian Fitzsimmons.
1: Number three.
5: Let's just stay right there in Seattle. Highlight.
6: And the Patriots, they continue to live. First and 10 at the Seattle 44. Here comes the blitz. May, here he tries to throw. Ball comes out. Going the other way with it. Turning upfield. defense, they have done it again.
5: There were two Fitzsimmons brothers going crazy, absolutely ape bleep in the stands when the USC Trojan was rumbling up the right boundary toward the end zone for a thick, well, not a thick six. Wilson's not that thick. I mean, he's actually svelte and in shape. But it was amazing. That defense, as you mentioned, 17.2 points per game, best in the NFL. Nobody was better. They added Bud Clark, safety, out of TCU. Julian Neal, corner, out of Arkansas. They lost two guys in that secondary with Kobe Bryant, Rick Wooden moving on. They replaced him in the draft. They are going to be just as good as they were last season. Seahawks coming in number three.
0: For me, it's the Denver Broncos coming in here at number three. 68 sacks last season, and they're bringing everybody back for Vance Joseph's fourth year there as D coordinator. Pat Surtain, the second, is on that team. I mean, enough said. You and I both had him on our top five defenders list in the NFL. And Zach Allen's 47 quarterback hits were second to no one. That includes Myles Garrett, by the way. That Broncos defense is proven, and it is absolutely loaded once again this season.
1: Number two.
5: Stay right there. I'm with you. Everything she just said, Denver Broncos, number two for me. They just stalk their prey. It is remarkable to watch. And it's not all just first-round picks, man. You got UDFAs making plays. You know, mm-hmm. I know Jonathan Cooper's in some trouble off the field right now, and innocent until proven guilty. We'll see what happens there. But, like, Nick Bolton out of Oklahoma is a baller, man. So it's not just in the secondary. They've got alphas at every single level. Sean Payton's got some dudes that are just boy dog warriors there in Denver. I got him at number two.
0: For me, number two is the Los Angeles Rams, because they added Myles bleeping Garrett. And I realize that they gave up Jared Verse. I mean, fine. They added Myles bleeping Garrett to that team. They have the best defensive player in the NFL unanimously. They also traded for Trent McDuffie. They signed Jalen Watson. That Rams defense, yes, it's not fully proven like some of these other defenses we've discussed. But when you add Myles Garrett to what was already a very good defense, and then, heck, we don't even need to talk about what else that defense might be adding here over the next month. Rams come in at number two on my list.
1: Number one.
5: So on 99 left balloons possibly being lining up next to Myles Garrett. This to me is not even, it's a no-brainer. Because when we were doing top five defenders last night, you could have put four Texans on that damn list. Highlight.
7: At the 39, first and 10, Herbert. Underneath he goes. It's picked off by Stingley across the 50. 40, makes the move to the inside. 30, the 25, 20, and dragged down inside the 15. Unbelievable. Back-to-back possessions with picks. Wow.
5: Texans Radio Network on the call. They add Caden McDonald, defensive tackle out of Ohio State, to even hogtie and free up Will Anderson and Danielle Hunter even more on the edges. Caden McDonald is an unselfish dude, man. He doesn't care if he makes a tackle. He'll occupy the center and both guards if he can, just to free everybody else up. They also go get Kamari Ramsey out of USC. Aiden Fisher, linebacker and captain of the Indiana Hoosiers, seventh round steal. He'll make that team. They went defensive heavy. Man, I'm telling you, they are nasty. Give me the Texans at number one.
0: My number one is the exact same as your number one, because those Texans are elite at edge. They've got top-tier linebackers, elite secondary. They've got depth. They've got everything. Plus, they've got D'Amico Ryans, who we know is a mastermind defensively. Will Anderson Jr. and Danielle Hunter combined for 27 sacks and 47 quarterback hits last season. Derek Stingley Jr., we know how shut down he is in that secondary. I mean, everything you said. Everything you said and more. The Houston Texans defense, yeah, that thing is a monster, Ian.
5: They don't want to hit you. They want to embarrass you.
0: Mm-hmm.
5: And your family. It's just, they're vicious. And I love watching them play. You fix the offense and C.J. Stroud, and they did that with getting Keelan Rutledge, who they're working out at center, in a first-round pick at guard out of Georgia Tech. You get that dude protecting C.J. Stroud. Offense comes around. Watch out for the Texans this year.
0: Three of the same on our list. Slightly different order. Number one, the same on both of our lists. Coming up next here on Amber and Ian, We're going to talk to a Louisiana boy who's Super trying Bowl to champ. Get his hometown team back to the promised land. Ian loves Louisiana boys right here on ESPN Radio.
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0: I'm Christine Lisi. Just a handful of games on the Major League Baseball schedule today. Strong outing from Braves lefty Chris Sale, despite giving up three runs in the third. In six innings, he gave up five hits, one walk. He tied a season high with 11 strikeouts, retired 13 of the last 14 batters he faced. NL East leading Atlanta got past San Diego 6-5, its sixth win in eight games. Pods are a couple games out of the final NL wildcard spot and 15 back of the NL West leading Dodgers. Gavin Williams posted an immaculate inning in the fourth, three strikeouts on nine pitches. He struck out 11 in all in seven innings. He was poised for his 11th win on the season. Then the Twins came back after his exit, tied the game in the eighth, scored twice in the top of the 12th, defeated the Guardians 3-1. Vladdy Guerrero Jr., two singles and an RBI. Blue Jays got by the Rays 3-1. Tampa Bay with just three hits on the afternoon. Tyler Locklear, 3-for-5, three RBI, two runs scored. Diamondbacks took care of the Cardinals 10-6. Isaac Collins, a two-run homer off Troy Melton. That's given the Royals a 2-0 lead on the Tigers' bottom six. Derek Skubal knows tomorrow could be his final start in a Tigers uniform, but he says his preference is to finish the season with Detroit and compete for a championship. No hints from the Tigers to this point what they might do at the August 3rd trade deadline with their ace. NFL Panthers second-year outside linebacker Nick Skorton tore the ACL in his right knee at practice today, the first day of training camp. He will undergo surgery in the coming weeks. Giants receiver Malik Nabers not expected to begin training camp on the PUP list. Step in the right direction following a serious knee injury last year. Ravens waived former Heisman finalist and undrafted rookie quarterback Diego Pavia before training camp.
1: Hey, it's Evan Cohen. Coming up Friday, we continue our ESPN Radio Rank'em series with the top five games I'm most looking forward to during the 2026 NFL season. 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

0: Coming up in 12 minutes, we'll let you know why a Heisman Trophy finalist finished right behind Fernando Mendoza has already been cut from his NFL team. 30 minutes, Pat Fitzgerald, head coach Michigan State, describes what he did during his sabbatical from college football and what he's looking forward to as far as being back in a great game of college football. The new Michigan State head coach, Pat Fitzgerald, coming up top of the hour. But joining us right now, there's a house in New Orleans. Let's take you down to the Big Easy, my neck of the woods, where one of the best safeties in the National Football League, a Super Bowl champion, returns here to Amber and Ian here on ESPN Radio, the ESPN app, Sirius XM Channel 80. And that is our old friend, Justin Reed, New Orleans Saints safety. And Justin, we greatly appreciate it, man. Always enjoy the conversations. It is always thoroughly entertaining. For people who don't know, you were raised right outside Baton Rouge. Now it's year two, back in your home state with the Saints. What's that been like for you, going back and playing for the team that you grew up loving?
1: Yeah, man, it's huge. It's huge. It's nostalgic. It brings back a lot of feelings. It's something that I didn't expect would happen, honestly, in my career. You kind of don't think about it. You go through the league, and then when the opportunity presented itself, it was a really cool thing. Grabbed it with both hands. I got a suite that I have 20 to 30 family members come to every game, and I get to, you know, create some memories and experiences for them, and I get to try and give the city some pride. So it's a big deal to me.
0: I don't even want to know what the price tag is on a 30-person suite at the Dome.
1: When we had the Super Bowl here, I played that game for free, bro. I got 25 tickets for the Super Bowl, and you talk about a check.
0: We were just talking during the break, man. You know, my brother's with the Seahawks. He said the same thing about if there's a Super Bowl in California, the taxes there, you're winning the ring for free. Yeah. But, hey, man, you got the ring. So it's worth, as he said, it's worth every single penny.
1: Didn't even need to pay us, so it worked out.
0: Hey, it's not just year two with you being there. You were there breaking ground with Kellen Moore in his first year as a head coach. Justin Reed, two-time Super Bowl champ, just a ball-hawking safety for the Saints, joining us here on ESPN Radio. You guys got better as the season went along. What led you guys to getting better, and how'd that carry in?
1: The biggest thing is last year was a ton of new faces, and it was about setting the foundation. It was about getting to understand the way that the 2025 Saints do things, not whatever team anyone came from beforehand. And it was buying into the culture. And now it feels like the culture has been set, like there's standards that have been established. And now it's about using that platform to run away and take off with it. Last year was all foundation. This year is, hey, we're swinging for the fences. We're taking every challenge, every dream that we have in front of us. You know, we're going after it both hands. We're going to compete for it.
0: Justin Reed, starting safety for the Saints here with us on ESPN Radio. Tell us, Shook, surprised a lot of people. You see him every day, your quarterback. What jumps out to you when you hear the name Tyler Shuck?
1: Throws a beautiful ball. Just a beautiful ball. Receivers love the tight spiral and the velocity of it. Very friendly for receivers catching the ball. Smart player. Underrated scrambling ability.
0: Really?
1: You know what I mean? I wasn't expecting to see all of that either. But you watch his tape. He actually makes a good bit of plays on the run and his elusivity and everything else. And he talks about people being surprised. You know, me as a teammate, I was honestly surprised too, because you never know what you get out of a young player, rookie in the league. And he stepped up to the plate when it was his opportunity. And we went on a run at the end of the season. He played in a huge integral part in all of that. So excited for him, excited for the way that he's embraced his leadership role and the community here in New Orleans. And I think it's going to be a good experience for everybody. I'm excited about what he'll do this year.
0: You mentioned the word attitude and culture a couple of times, and you've had that ingrained in you since you were a zygote, man. And then to Stanford, then to the Texans, and then winning two Super Bowls in Kansas City. Let's go to that last stop right there. What did you learn in Kansas City about what it takes to win a Super Bowl that you have brought to New Orleans to add to that attitude and culture you were talking about?
1: Two things. One is the margin between really, really good teams, Super Bowl winning teams, and whatever team has the worst record in the NFL is a lot smaller than people think that it is. And most of that comes down to, one, are you a team or are you a group of individuals? The most talented team that I ever played on was probably the 2019 Texans. We didn't win any Super Bowls with that team. But that team was loaded with talent, good. But it wasn't quite tight and knit together the same way that those Kansas City teams were, the same way that this team with the Saints feels like right now. Right. So that closeness means something. That's why I keep emphasizing it, because the margin isn't that different. But you hear SGA talk about it, too. and why the Oklahoma Thunder are having so much success. Like, professional sports, it really is a difference. And then the other thing, too, is you're going to need young players. You're going to need your backup players to make a play to win a big game in the postseason. Guaranteed. So you got to bring everybody along with you. You can't just focus on your ones and, you know, throw everybody by the wayside, because it's almost guaranteed. An injury is going to happen. You're going to need a young guy to step up. And that guy, in the most critical point of the season, is going to have to play like a starter, be ready to go. So it's about investing in the man behind you, investing in your teammates and getting them ready to go, so that if and when that day does happen, they can step up to the plate and help you win a game, and that they're not, you know, in over their head.
0: Boy, that's two damn good ones right there from Justin Reed, starting safety for the Saints here with us on ESPN Radio. Stay right there for a second. What was your reaction when you saw your former quarterback, Patrick Mahomes, on the field day one, OTAs, coming off not one but two torn ligaments in a knee in December?
1: Yeah, it sounds exactly like something like Patrick. That sounds like Patrick all the way. Because, you know, I know day one after the injury, he was getting after it to get back. And, yeah, his love and passion for the game, it doesn't surprise me at all.
0: How often at a family reunion do you flash those two rings to your older brother, Eric, who is also a Pro Bowl safety in the league for a long time?
1: Yeah, you know, it makes an appearance, that's for sure. Because we played each other one time, right? And he was playing when I was with the Texans, he was with Carolina. And he had won that game, to my distraughtness or whatever. But every time he brings that up, it was like, well, you know, I got two pretty heavy, shiny things sitting in my safe at home right now that make me feel a little bit better about that.
0: I would be doing the same damn thing growing up with three other brothers, man. I would be talking more noise than you can imagine. Everybody shut up. If you don't have this, sit down. What was that like growing up? And how much did growing up right there outside of Baton Rouge in Ascension Parish, Dutchtown High School, with an older brother that you guys went, you know, I'm sure back and forth like my family did. How much did that shape you to be the person and the player you are today?
1: You know, it was probably one of the fundamental things that shaped me into who I am today. In all realness, he was an extremely good role model for me. I got to see his path, the route that he took, his success, and everything that he did. And we're a competitive family. Everything that he did, it was like, hey, if he was doing these things and it worked out that he was playing for LSU and become a first-round draft pick, I'm doing these same things at the same age or better, you know what I mean, to try and outdo them, then that'll only end up working out for me in the end. So it was healthy competition. We rooted for each other, but we competed hard in everything. It didn't matter if it was pickup basketball game. It didn't matter if it was a video game. Whatever it was, we were competing at it, and we didn't let each other win. And for a long time, as I was 5 years younger than him, it took me a long time to get my first win against him. But all in all, it just made me more competitive. It made my work ethic. It made me work extremely hard, and, you know, it set a foundation for me.
0: He told me a story when he was with the Niners, and you were being recruited by Stanford. And Stanford wanted your brother also, man, but he went to LSU. And
1: yeah, there's a funny part with that, with John Harbaugh being there at the time and then saying, you can't run for me this time, and they drafted him.
0: I didn't know that story. That's not where I was going. Go ahead and tell that one. I didn't know that one.
1: Jim Harbaugh was the coach at Stanford at the time. And then he was the coach of the 49ers, and they drafted him. He was like, you can't run away from me this time. You don't have a choice.
0: That's so good, man. That is absolutely awesome. Well, he told me the story on your recruiting trip, and you can pick up on this and tell the rest of it, where he shows up at your recruiting trip. Lance Anderson, then defensive coordinator for Stanford, has you up on the grease board, and he's showing you all this stuff. And Eric says, stop, Justin. I didn't see this stuff till I got to the league. You're coming to Stanford. True or false, that story?
1: True.
0: That's awesome.
1: Coach Anderson, that Vic Fangio defense, is being used today in the league by like three or four teams right now. Yeah, Eric was probably one of the key people who was like, when it came down to it and it was really thinking about making a decision, he was like, you really should go to Stanford.
0: That had to sting too, man, coming from a proud LSU Bengal Tiger. That had to sting.
1: Yeah. Hey, all right. Man, I still bleed purple and gold deep down, man. The love for the Tigers never went away.
0: Well, if LSU played Stanford in football, who are you pulling for?
1: Oh, Cardinal. Absolutely.
0: Okay, just making sure. Like, I just want to see the levels of fandom there. You know, where you stay loyal.
1: It's deep down. It's deep down in there. It's still deep down in
0: okay.
1: there.
0: Cardinal's I got still you. First. All right, a couple fun ones for you here, man. We'll turn you loose. All right, next time I come home, what is a hidden gem that you found in New Orleans that I have to go to when it comes to just feasting, getting out of a three-point stance, and getting filthy fat?
1: Okay, Doris Metropolitan, one. You got a Nola twist on a steakhouse. There's a hidden gem. We went to a space called Sushi by Us, which is like this hidden spot, speakeasy type in the back of Taco Cabana, something like that.
0: Come on.
1: Fire. Let's see, what else we got? We got Spicy Mango. That's another fun restaurant to go to. You're not going to be short of options, that's for sure.
0: Yeah, no, but I like those hidden gems, dude. Like, I made the mistake of telling guys right here at ESPN about Giacomo's, and then they all rated it, and now it's, like, blown up, and it's no longer that hidden gem. You know what I mean. You know exactly what I'm talking about.
1: Yeah.
0: It's hard to get a reservation. Yeah, exactly. Thank you, man. I want to sit in the truck outside. I can't get in the damn thing anymore. You're not just a two-time Super Bowl champ. You're a two-time chess champion. How'd that come about?
1: Yeah, so origin story for that was... you probably remember when The Queen's Gambit came out on Netflix.
0: Yep.
1: That was around the same time that I had a teammate named Philip Gaines. Philip was a huge chess player. He used to be in his locker playing all the time. And like I said, I like to compete at whatever it is in a friendly way. So Phil was playing a lot of it. I was like, hey, man, play me. Well, Phil whooped me, dragged me through the mud. And I was like, oh, man, kind of hurt my pride a little bit getting beat that quickly. And I was like, you know what? Nah, I'm not going out like that. So then I went and started watching. I watched The Queen's Gambit, that movie. They played a defense called the Sicilian Defense in, you know, one of the scenes or whatever. So I started looking up YouTube videos on that, and then I learned what that opening was in chess. And then from there, I just started playing it, learned a couple other ones, hired a grandmaster to coach me a little bit, and

0: Yep. And then I went and talked to, I talked to the chess.com people. One of them's name is Annie. And Annie, I said, hey, you know, is there like somebody I could talk to that helped like coach me up, give me an edge up real quick before we go into this competition? And she introduced me to Canty. And if you want to see something interesting, there's a thing called chess boxing. If you don't know what that is, you should look it up. Canty also does this where you do a round of boxing and then you play like a time limit of chess. And you either win by knocking your opponent out or checkmate. Never heard of it before. Really interesting. But anyway, Canty had taught me some things, and then we did some puzzles and whatnot, and then got pretty good at it.
1: That sounds absolutely awesome.
0: Bro, look it up, bro.
1: That's fantastic. All right, two more for you. We'll turn you loose. Are you now the long-distance kicker for the New Orleans Saints?
0: I feel like, you know, definitely feel like I got the strongest leg for it. Me and Charlie were talking about different ways we can put spin on the ball, especially with the dynamic kickoff. And there's actually a fun thing that we learned how to do where we can try and get the ball to spiral and it'll duck hook into the ground. And we're trying to play around with that skill set, see if we can get it to hit the ground fast for this new dynamic kickoff rule. But have some fun with it, man. I think it's a cheat code for those times that in the future, if I do do it more, that you kind of get the rundown scot-free. Most teams aren't going to block the kicker. And you're going to have some fun with
1: you
0: that.
1: Think? That's fantastic. You're a mad scientist. Give me one teammate that can't go more than 20 minutes off the field without his phone, or he'd wig out.
0: Quincy Riley.
1: Damn, that was quick.
0: Quincy Riley, absolutely. Quickly. Bro, you find any picture of Q, and he's on the phone.
1: That was the fastest answer I've ever gotten to that question. All right, last serious one, Justin. Justin Reed, safety, New Orleans Saints here with us, two-time Super Bowl champion and a proud son of Louisiana. What would it mean to get this team in your home state back to the playoffs and contend?
0: Host that Lombardi again? Oh, my God, bro. Huge, bro. Huge. I mean, literally, the city will be rainbows and sunshine. You won't see a fight in the street for maybe a month.
1: we'll go 30 days.
0: It'll be awesome, though, bro. The whole city, I mean, and New Orleans is always looking for a reason to throw a parade, right? The whole state is. So, I mean, it's gonna be a party for a long time, and it would be huge.
1: Justin, like I said, you're a mad scientist. You're a hell of a person, hell of a player. It's good to catch up with you again, man. Continue success and stay healthy. Give him hell, brother.
0: Appreciate you, my guy. Have a good one.
1: Hey, back at you, man. Justin Reed. I could talk to him for hours. I mean, chess boxing, Amber. Never heard of it.
2: Mm-hmm.
1: I'm in.
2: I haven't either.
1: I am in. I just Googled it while we were just still talking. There's a chess boxing like league here in Dallas, Texas, where I live. I'm all about it. I'm going to watch.
2: All right. Let us know how you do.
1: Let's go.
2: I'm not going to
1: participate. Are you nuts?
2: I thought that's what you said. You said you're all in. That's the only way to be all
1: in. I'm just
2: going to
1: go watch.
2: Diego Pavia might have been all in on trying to have an NFL career. So far, not so good. It's ended before it's even began. 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

0: NFL was very short-lived, to say the least. At least for now, you're listening to Amber and Ian at Ian Fitz ESPN is how you find him. At Amber W Sports is how you find me. For a moment in time, Ian, Diego Pavia, the runner-up for the Heisman Trophy, the former Vanderbilt quarterback and one of the faces of college football last season, one of the most electric players in college football last season, he was a member of the Baltimore Ravens. It was a very brief moment in time. Training camp hasn't even officially started. And I mean, we should laugh.
1: I shouldn't laugh, but I mean, when you say it, right? It's like, how does a Heisman runner-up not make it to camp?
0: Make it to camp. He got cut. They had signed him to a 3-year deal. He already got cut before training camp even began. By the way, the rookies were even set to report. He got cut the day before the rookies were showing up.
1: This reeks of he said something or didn't do something or did something that got his ass run. He's a UDFA. He's the first Heisman finalist to not be drafted in over a decade. I think it was 12 years. He was a camp arm with a shot. You know, look, if it didn't work out at quarterback, maybe try him on special teams, even though I don't believe he's fast enough to play teams at that level. Now, he's crazy enough to do it, but I don't think he's gifted enough.
0: He's crazy enough to play. He could be an edge rusher.
1: If he had the ability, right? Had the speed and size. Yeah,
0: I don't even know if he needs the ability. He's that kind of crazy.
1: To get punted before you even started, right? I mean, they didn't even have a locker yet. That is, to me, that reeks of something off the field that didn't mesh with the Ravens, because look, that's a buttoned-up organization. From Eric DaCosta, who learned from Ozzie Newsome, first-year head coach, they're not putting up with anything in Baltimore.
0: And reportedly, the whole reason Jesse Minter was taking a shot on Diego Pavia was because I guess Jesse Minter is very good friends with Clark Lee, the head coach of Vanderbilt. So Clark Lee, I think, talked Jesse Minter into, no, you got to see this kid. Like, I'm telling you, bring this kid in. He's special. So they bring him in, sign him to a 3-year deal, and then he doesn't even make it to camp. So I feel like something happened right now here. Or the other way you could look at this, I suppose, is that they already realized just in the offseason alone, listen, this dude, he's the fifth quarterback on our roster. I mean, right now we know who the backup is and who the starter is, obviously, there in Baltimore.
1: He's a camp arm.
0: It's a competition for third place, and there's a couple other guys that are competing for it. And so they decided this dude has no shot at being our third string quarterback. Maybe let's do him a solid, go ahead and cut him before he begins, because so he can sign with somebody else, because if he's going to get picked up by somebody else, this is a good time for that to happen, because camp hasn't started yet for most teams.
1: Or they're making room for somebody else on the 90.
0: Well, and that reportedly is true. On the 90, they did then sign a veteran center. So they did cut him and sign somebody.
1: So, you know, again, he was a camp arm.
0: A camp arm suggests that there's camp, though.
1: Right, he didn't even make it to camp. So will somebody else pick him up? Possibly, you know. But remember, this is the guy who ripped every Heisman voter and mother rude to them on social media after Fernando Mendoza, who just happened to win a national championship and took college football by storm, takes down the hardware. Pavia finishes second, and he goes scorched earth on social media. Another reason why maybe, Diego, you need to pull Lane Kiffin. Put the phone down. To the point where Reese Davis, Heisman, host of College Game Day and a Heisman voter, said he regretted voting for Pavia to win the Heisman because of Pavia's reaction. So this is a dude who can go unhinged rapidly. I mean, quickly.
0: I didn't think it was that unhinged. I thought it was fun, but I know. I had a different opinion there than most people had.
1: I thought it was classless. But to me, something happened off the field, and will he get another opportunity? Possibly. Somebody else might pick him up and see what he got.
0: If you want classy, you look at a guy like Fernando Mendoza. You don't look at Diego Pavia for classy. We looked at Diego Pavia for fun and for the antics, right? It's like, You know, Lane Kiffin was a decent comparison there by you, Ian. We want Lane Kiffin back on social media, not because he's very buttoned up and classy on social media. Let's be real.
1: So, Diego's got UFL written all over him.
0: Well, UFL has already put out the eyeball emojis when he got released, retweeting it. So there you go. Coming up next here, the return of Pat Fitzgerald to college football. He will be joining us next right here on ESPN Radio.
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14: I'm Christine Lisi. On this Thursday night in Major League Baseball, the NL East leading Braves erased an early 3-0 deficit with a 4-run fourth that included a 3-run homer from Dom Smith and a solo blast from Ozzie Albies. Chris Sale gave up 3 runs, 5 hits, 1 walk. He tied a season high with 11 Ks in 6 innings. Braves topped the Padres 6-5. Twins got past the Guardians 3-1 and 12. Cleveland 0-17 with runners in scoring position. George Springer reached base safely 3 times. He drove in a run. Blue Jays beat the Rays 3-1 to avoid a 4-game sweep. Diamondbacks got 3 hits, 3 RBI, 2 runs scored from Tyler Locklear. They beat the Cardinals 10-6. Tigers are leading the Royals 3-2 in the top of the 8th inning. As we continue to approach the August 3rd trade deadline, the main buzz surrounds Tigers ace Tarek Skubal. He said today his preference is to finish out the season with Detroit and compete for a championship. He is scheduled to pitch tomorrow which could be his last start for the Tigers. NFL Panthers second-year outside linebacker Nick Scorton tore the ACL in his right knee at practice today, the first day of training camp. He will undergo surgery in the coming weeks. Giants receiver Malik Nabers not expected to begin training camp on the PUP list, a step in the right direction following a serious knee injury last year. The Ravens waived former Heisman finalist and undrafted rookie quarterback Diego Pavia before training camp, move made to make room for center Ethan Posick on the 90-man roster. Cardinals quarterback Jacoby Brissett took part in the team's first practice of training camp today as he continues to wait for a rework contract for this upcoming season.
2: It's Evan Cohen. Coming up Friday, we continue our ESPN Radio Rank'em series with the top five games I'm most looking forward to during the 2026 NFL season. 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

0: 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Fireball.
1: One of my favorite things that I saw in the college football offseason was Michigan State hiring an old friend. And the great, and I do mean the great, Pat Fitzgerald. Wrongly accused of a whole lot of stuff at his alma mater at Northwestern, and now he's back with the whistle on the sidelines, rocking green and white. With Amber Wilson, I'm Ian Fitzsimmons. You're on ESPN Radio, the ESPN app, Sirius XM Channel 80. We are presented by Progressive Insurance, and Pat Fitzgerald joins us now here on ESPN Radio. And, Coach, as I just mentioned, man, it's great to have you back in ball. And before we get to college football and your team and the state of college football, just out of curiosity, it's been a long time since you've been home on weekends, man. How close was your wife to kicking your butt out of the house because she wasn't used to having you around all the time?
2: Yeah, there's no doubt that Stacey was very happy to see me become gainfully employed. I'll leave it at that. I'm so fortunate and blessed, and she's a rock star. But man, it's great to be back, and what an exciting kind of football eve here as we're getting ready to get going here in the next couple weeks.
1: Hey, going to ball, obviously she's not going to miss you on Saturdays right now. She'll see you at the yard, where you'll be kicking them off. But you didn't have that whistle, man. And every coach I talked to that was away from the game and gets back into it, that's the first thing they say. You just missed the whistle. What is it about that, man, that you guys just gravitate to and it's just part of you? What'd you miss most about the whistle?
2: Well, I was very fortunate during my sabbatical that I was able to be a volunteer dad at Loyola Academy High School and be with my boys, my middle and youngest son. So, it's everything in life happens for a reason. And, so I don't feel like I was that far removed. Maybe I wasn't the one blowing the whistle, but, still very involved. But from a standpoint of directly answering your question, I just think it's the influence that the game had over me and my life. That when you get the leadership role at this level or any level of our game, that power of influence that you have on just developing young people to become the best they're capable of, to bringing a group of people together, not only your players, but your entire staff and organization. And then I think it's all glued together with, we just love the game, and I love the game because of the competition. Like, I love everything about what we do is competitive, from recruiting to playing and everything in between. And so I just think it keeps you young, keeps you motivated, and it's just a heck of a lot of fun.
1: What was that like as a dad being around your boys and coaching them in high school?
2: Amazing is the short answer. Just being able to be a part of their trials and tribulations of going through high school and the ups and the downs and the positive things they were able to experience as athletes, but then just as, becoming the young men that they are and watching them grow and blossom. If I was still in the role that I am now, I'm not a part of that. And that's where, selfishly from my end, I wasn't a part of it as much with my oldest son. And he walked on to play for me at my previous institution. We had 28 great days, but we're probably closer now than we've ever been just because I'm so proud of him, how tough he is mentally, emotionally, and the man that he's become. It's just blown me away.
1: That's fantastic, man. Michigan State head coach, former Dallas Cowboy linebacker, by the way. Pat Fitzgerald joining us here on ESPN Radio.
2: That might be the funniest thing I've heard in a long time, buddy.
1: Hey, how many years have I been doing that to you? I mean, and Jerry Jones, if he's listening right now, is going, Pat Fitzgerald was a Cowboy?
2: Yeah, I don't remember what? That guy. The guy wore 58 for the Cowboys.
1: That's it, baby. That's it. People don't may not realize that. Fitz is here with us here on ESPN Radio, the ESPN app, Sirius XM, Channel 80. What did you learn about the game of college football? Just watching it from afar.
2: Well, I got to tailgate last year for the first time out in Iowa City supporting my middle son. And I will tell you that I get it now, man. I get it. And, I used to, it felt like at least when I would go to Iowa City, I was public enemy number one. And then I was public enemy, buy me a beer, please, guy. So had an absolute blast, and I just love and adore those Hawkeye fans. And then I got a chance to be just a dad and with the parents, and it was awesome. So I have a newfound appreciation. I always was thankful and grateful as an athlete and as a coach for our fans that love our game. But then to be a part of it, man, I totally get it. And look, Kinnick's a special place, but, you know, just to be a part of it for a year was awesome. And I'm glad I get to be on the field this year. And then 10, 15 years down the road, you know, I'll go back to being a tailgater. But I get it now more than ever.
1: That beer just tastes a little different than that tailgate, doesn't it? The chicken wings are a little better, the hot dog. I mean, everything tastes, Coach, a little bit different when you're at a tailgate, especially when it's your boys' team, right?
2: Yeah, it's the coldest you've ever had and the best you've ever had, right? And just, again,
1: hell yeah.
2: You know, being in a relationship business that I've been in, to be able to experience that and build new relationships with families from a different perspective was great. So, but as far as the game, you know, I don't think our game has been any better. You know, the games are so competitive. There's really, really, I think a high amount of parity in our game that makes it more entertaining, more fun to watch, I think, for our fans. So I think it's as good of a time to be a part of it as ever.
1: Fitz, what's the greatest challenge that a coach has in building a program back up? Because Mark D'Antonio had that baby rocking, college football playoff with double-digit wins year after year after year. Hell, he had Michigan as a little brother, right? I mean, so which is one of those famous quotes involving one of the great rivalries in college football. What's your greatest challenge, year one, building a program back up?
2: Yeah, I think it's exactly that, right? All that goes in with year one, from assembling a staff to putting together a locker room very quickly with the one portal window and then the signing dates the way they fall. I mean, that was a marathon wrapped up into a 400-meter sprint. Because, I mean, it's a blur. I couldn't even tell you but it was a blast. You know, so that's priority one. And then, you know, priority two is then, you know, bringing who you are as the leader, what you value, how you want things done, and then collaborating with your staff that you develop to lean, you know, frankly, on them, because they've got experiences that are unique to them. And for me, I feel very, very fortunate with the staff that we've been able to bring here to East Lansing. And, you know, when you've got, you know, Nick Sheridan, that's the son of a legendary coach who's been at great places with great coaches, and same thing with Joe Rossi as our OC in DC, that the same thing. Joe's played a lower level, but was with great coaches and then was, you know, so successful on his matriculation up to this level with great experiences. And then, you know, I got to know LeVar Woods when, you know, our boys are in the same class over at Iowa and you know, competed against Coach. And, you know, there's just a wealth of knowledge just within those three guys before I talk about the rest of my staff. So just building it, man. And it's been a lot of fun. And we got back into the office, you know, kind of full time yesterday, and had our first staff meeting today, kind of, all right, well, here we go. Let's just, we're running out of days here, and the goal is to be busy through February. So ready, break.
1: You know? So, I love it.
2: It's good stuff.
1: Hey, Fitz, you're always good on the big picture stuff. The state of college football right now with the portal, NIL, you know, there's no salary cap. 9-game conference schedules, you know, or interconference games, all that stuff that's going on behind, that is away from between the lines. How do you sum up the state of college football right now?
2: Yeah, I think the insanity becomes sane on game day. I don't know if I have, and I don't think anybody yet has presented something I've heard that is the golden ticket to fix all of the insanity. But whatever it is that we choose to do, and whoever it is that chooses to do that, and the powers that be, the game and those that are in the arena need to be protected at all costs. And so, you know, currently from a revenue generation standpoint, at the collegiate level, obviously football is the golden goose. The game has never been more watched. It's never been more viewed, you know, in person. The pageantry is at an all-time high. We've got to protect that at all costs, in my opinion. But the off the field is in search of a better destination. And, you know, I've been a part of leadership at the AFCA, and I'm very thankful and grateful for that, to represent the Big Ten again with Brett Bielema, who does a great job for our conference, sitting with Craig Bohl and his team. Listen, as coaches, we're highly motivated to just make this thing better. We've just got to make a lot of very difficult decisions, I think, in the next 3 to 5 years when it comes to the enterprise of college athletics. And maybe those will be made by those within it, and and or maybe it'll be made by those that are not a part of it but have an ability to influence it. And so I just know this, it won't be the same way it is today in 3 to 5 years. I just don't know what that means.
1: Amen on that. Last one, it's kickoff, September 5th. Have you allowed yourself to kind of visualize that moment? You're in the tunnel, your men are behind you, and you're back going out of that tunnel to coach a college football game.
2: Yeah, I don't think I'll sleep the night before, which is probably not a good idea. But the good news is it'll be a night game. It'll be a Friday night game, which, again, that's part of the deal, too, that I'm not happy with, because Friday night should be for high school football. But I know how the bills are paid. But, yeah, I mean, it's great to have the neck roll back on. You know what I mean? Like, it's great to be back. I'm so grateful for our players. Our guys have been unbelievable. This group is highly motivated, and, you know, we just got a lot of work to do here over the next 5 weeks to get ready for the opener against a very, very, very talented and historic program in Toledo here at our place on a Friday night. And I'm just, you know, I'm not counting down the days of that. I'm counting down the days to our first practice so we can get back to work.
1: Really quickly, true or false, you did a cartwheel after you clocked like a 4.840 and you try out for the Cowboys?
2: It would not have been a cartwheel that would have gotten me on any gymnastics team. It was a unathletic something that I categorized as a cartwheel. But I did let out a shriek. Like, I'm like, how do they do? They're like, 4.82. I was like, yeah, that's the fastest I've ever run. And these scouts are looking at me like, I have three heads. But that's why I was a Dallas Cowboy for like 3 preseason games, I think. So, yeah.
1: Oh, I got tears, brother. It's so good to have you back, man. Give him a hell. Go green, go white. Pat Fitzgerald, head coach, Michigan State. Thanks, partner.
2: Thanks, brother. Go green.
1: Man, appreciate it. 4.82.40, and he's rejoicing. That's the fastest I've ever run.
3: All the I think scouts I'd be happy about that, too.
1: All the scouts, what the hell's wrong
3: anything
1: with this
3: under
1: guy?
3: Five, it counts. 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
0: Camp to camp, team to team. 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

0: the German who wrote Freddie Coleman. He's never leaving. He's a staple here at ESPN Radio. No, Freddie the German, who became Twitter famous from his trip across America for over a month here, following his German team originally through the World Cup and then staying after Germany's departure from the World Cup. And he became viral and famous from it, and he got to do everything. He got to go to the Ella Langley show concert, and he got to go to wrestling. And I mean, he did everything. He got to go to NASA.
1: American Airlines picked him up, and that is so not American, because he'd be screwed, a buddy like your husband and son
0: were. He must think America's the greatest place, because all these, that you are absolutely right. Like, he got on planes when nobody else could, and all this. He must think this is the greatest country, which it is, but it was particularly good to him. It's not like the rest of us are over here getting special treatment from American Airlines. But Freddie was, so it was funny. That must be how he thinks that things just routinely work around here. But yeah, following his journey became a very big thing and a very big part of the World Cup. And he and his friends are leaving the U.S. He just posted 1 hour ago from the airport.
1: I think he's been gone. I don't even think he was ever here. I think it was all fabricated.
0: You think it was fabricated? I do not, because he met too many people and too many famous people and too many important people, and there'd be way too many people.
1: All photoshopped in there.
0: They could just out you. They could just out you if that was true. So long, America, is what he says. That feels like the real end of the World Cup, now that that story is also over. So we're going to miss it.
1: I'd completely forgotten about that guy about 3 weeks ago.
0: Yeah, well, we're all gonna remember this story. We're certainly not going to forget about the World Cup and the journey that was this World Cup. There was so many cool things.
1: Going through withdrawals.
0: Yeah, I know. We all are a little bit. All right, let's find out what is a big deal and what's not a big deal.
2: It's making headlines.
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2: Is it a big deal or not a big deal with Amber and Ian?
0: And our producer, Stosh. Hello, Stosh.
4: Hello. So we start with Tyreek Hill. Says he still has no power in his recovering left leg, perhaps indicating the free agent receiver could still be a long way away from returning to the NFL. Hill posted a YouTube video last night, they showed him working out as he discussed the dislocated knee and multiple ligament tears he suffered last season against the Jets. Amber, big deal, not a big deal.
0: This is obviously a big deal. This was at one point the fastest or second fastest person in the entire NFL. He was an unbelievable player. He was as a Dolphins fan, I mean, he was so electric to watch. It was such a big deal when he came to my team. And I know Tyreek Hill has controversy that follows him as well. But as a player, that dude's somebody that you want to see play football. Even now, Ian, even at this age, and for it to end, if it does end that way, for him to suffer such a gruesome injury, for somebody who relies on his legs and his speed the way that he does, and for him to still not even have the power. But I mean, it sounds like it's affecting his everyday life. Like, screw football. It sounds like that injury is maybe affecting his life. And
1: watching the video, though, I don't think it's going to affect everyday life, because I mean, he's still hopping out of pools, and
0: part was a little confusing, because he's saying he has no power.
1: Yeah, well, burst, whatever, right? It's not what he's used to, but he's walking fine. Everyday life, it's football life. That's where it's the big deal. And I caught holy hell for saying I would not sign that guy. There's no way I'm signing him when you have over 40 wideouts in the draft back in April with draftable grades. I'm not picking up Tyreek Hill. And people ripped the ever-loving hell out of me because it was such a gruesome injury. Well, here he is, no power in his left leg. So I guess every now and then I get one right.
4: Really?
0: Stosh?
1: I know. It's very rare.
4: Next up, Charlie Woods, son of Tiger.
1: Heard of him.
4: Failed to reach match play in the U.S. Junior Amateurs after falling short in a 14-player playoff for two spots. He was eliminated with a bogey yesterday after being bothered by the clicking sound of a phone camera during his third shot of the first playoff hole. A distraction that probably would not come into play for other juniors.
1: Amen.
4: Ian, big deal, not a big deal.
1: Hell yeah, it's a big deal, man, because I saw the video. It was ridiculous. Just have some respect and some ethics, man. I mean, it was absurd. That photog should not be credentialed again for doing stuff like that. So, and he turned around going, really? Really? Because he chili dipped it. So, yeah, it's a big deal. Hell, yeah, he missed the cut.
0: All right, it's a big deal. But here's the thing, and this is a difficult situation because I don't want to go in on a 17-year-old. So this isn't about Charlie Woods, obviously. It's a big deal. He misses the cut. I'm sorry to Charlie. Now that I got all of that out of the way, what I will say is it's ridiculous that a click of a camera or somebody talking above a whisper disrupts this sport. It's... Can you imagine?
1: Happy Gilmore.
0: Can you imagine? You can't have the click of a camera at a football game. I mean, every other sport we have, these people have to deal with all sorts
1: That's
0: of screaming
1: true.
0: And yelling and it's heckling and all sorts of insanity constantly.
1: Tennis
0: is the other one. Tennis where you're constantly having to yell at the crowd, where they stop the game to scold the crowd if anybody does anything or cheers too
1: Gentleman's
0: loudly.
1: Gentleman's game.
0: It's also ridiculous. But the fact that it throws you off this much, get out of here, golf. Let's have a little bit more tolerance. Again, though, not about the 17-year-old. That's not about the child. That's just a general blanket statement about golfers needing to be able to deal with distractions better. Yeah.
4: You think Josh? They could live without their cell phones out there for a little bit, you know?
1: It's the photog, not
0: it was a photographer.
1: It was an actual a credentialed photographer.
0: Like, you're allowed to take photos. So, like,
1: no,
0: that's
1: not in a backswing.
0: See, this is what I'm saying about golf, man.
4: Like, right.
0: Why can't you swing through a photo? Why? Why can't we? Maybe we need these golfers when they're training to go out. We need to play some music. We need to have phones going. We need to toughen them up a little bit.
1: Oh, I always have music backswing. Playing in my golf cart. Always.
0: I always play music when I'm golfing.
1: But
0: if
1: I'm
0: you
1: not
0: and
1: a pro.
0: I can play through it, why can't they, Ian?
1: Because they're pros. They're better.
4: All right, real quick before we head out here, Tarek Skubal will pitch tomorrow for the Tigers.
1: Oh, baby.
4: His preference is to stay and finish the season in Detroit to compete for a championship, but tomorrow could be his last with the Tigers, and of course he's facing my Royals, so there you go. He'll go out a winner. Tigers have until August 3rd to decide whether to trade or keep him. Amber, big deal. Not a big deal.
0: Yeah, it's a big deal. I feel like it's been a story now for months, the back and forth. I guess they made it a little bit more interesting because there's a question about whether they're going to. For a while there, I felt like it was a foregone conclusion that they were, in fact, going to trade him away. I still think he's getting traded, Ian. Obviously, either way, it's a very big deal.
1: You can't let him walk for nothing, right? So I wonder if, like, the Tigers brass... You know, the suits are sitting there going, please, Royals, sweep us. Make this a much easier decision to deliver to our fan base and the rest of the clubhouse. It's the biggest story in baseball right now. Where's Skubal going to go? Mm-hmm. It is. It's a massive deal.
0: No, it is. It's a massive deal. It's the definition of big deal in big deal, not a big deal.
4: Well, there will be no sweep. The Tigers just beat the Royals 4-3.
1: And the brass just kicked everything in their owner's box.
0: Coming up next, we're about to see something in baseball we haven't seen in 72 years.
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0: Christine Lisi. One day before Ravens quarterbacks and injured players are scheduled to report to training camp, the team waived rookie QB Diego Pavia to make room for center Ethan Posick. Baltimore signed Pavia as an undrafted free agent back in April after he became the first Heisman Trophy finalist to go undrafted in a dozen years. The move leaves Baltimore with four quarterbacks currently on the roster. Giants receiver Malik Nabers not expected to begin camp on the PUP list, a step in the right direction following a serious knee injury last year. Cardinals quarterback Jacoby Brissett took part in the team's first practice of training camp today as he continues to wait for a reworked contract for this season. With the trade deadline less than 2 weeks away in Major League Baseball, all eyes remain on Tarik Skubal. The Tigers have not given any clues as to whether they will trade their ace. He said today his preference is to finish the season with Detroit and compete for a championship in what could be his final start for the Tigers. He is slated to get the call against the Royals tomorrow. Dylan Dingler doubled in the go-ahead run in the bottom of the eighth tonight. Detroit beat Kansas City 4-3. Elsewhere in the majors, another solid outing for Chris Sale in the Braves series finale versus the Padres. Three runs all in the second inning, five hits, one walk. He tied a season high with 11 strikeouts in six innings. Drake Baldwin, Ozzie Albies, Michael Harris III, Dom Smith all went deep. Atlanta defeated San Diego 6-5. Twins scored twice in the top of the 12th in a 3-1 victory over the Guardians. In that loss, Cleveland's Gavin Williams struck out 11 in seven innings, including three on nine pitches in his immaculate inning in the fourth. Shane Bieber, a run on three hits in seven, won his second straight start. Blue Jays got by the Rays 3-1, avoided the four-game sweep.
1: Hey, it's Evan Cohen. Coming up Friday, we continue our ESPN Radio Rank'em series with the top five games I'm most looking forward to during the 2026 NFL season. 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

0: talk some NFL. We've talked, of course, a lot about college football. It is the SEC Media Days this week. All week, we've been getting glorious sound from coaches all across the SEC. You're listening to Amber and Ian. We're presented to you by Progressive Insurance. So if you miss any of it, definitely check out the podcast. But the biggest sound from today, Ian, was obviously from Lane Kiffin. Because whenever Lane Kiffin is around a microphone, everybody is going to be listening. And today was no exception. They put him at the end of SEC Media Days. Today's the last day. Today was the last day. It's over. Today was the last day of SEC Media Days. They put him at the end of the week. That was a smart move by the SEC.
1: Yeah, I mean, you didn't have a lot of media members bailing and grabbing 2 p.m. Flights out of day four. The Texas Longhorns were the very last team with some dude named Arch Manning and Sark and Colin Simmons, one of the best linebackers in all of college football, showing up at the end. And the very first one's in this morning. I'm on my couch. It's about 7 a.m. Central. And who's on my TV on SEC Network? There's Lane Kiffin, right? Yep. Right off the jump. And then you bookend it with the Longhorns. Very smart move by Herb Vincent, Greg Sankey, and the gang for the SEC. So, and when he took the podium, I mean, it was like, all right, here we go. Let's see what he's going to say. And think about this. Mike Leach, the great, great Mike Leach.
0: The great Mike Leach.
1: He, every year at SEC Media Days, he would show up to the podium and he would say five words. It's good to be here. Questions. That was it. And he'd take questions for like 25 minutes. Right?
0: Classic.
1: Good to see you. Good to see you. Questions. He had his coffee. You know, he had his Mississippi State tie, his Mississippi State, you know, lapel pin. And that was it. Five words. Opening statement from Mike Leach. Every time. Today, Lane Kiffin went for 2,807 words.
0: Somebody counted, huh?
1: Yes, they did. The longest. You just go through the transcript, right? And somebody took the time to actually go and count every word just to compare it to Mike Leach. That dude filibustered today. Because, look, this is what happens. You have your opening statement, and then you go to questions. Well, Mike Leach never prepared an opening statement. He didn't care. Just fire at him. He didn't give a damn. Kiff did not, I guarantee you, did not want to take a boatload of questions.
0: 100%. So he's going to spend all of his time giving his opening statement so that there's very little time for questions.
1: Four. He took four questions.
0: Wow.
1: That was it. And then he had to go, obviously, to the SEC Network set and then to all the individual rooms. But when he was in the big room at the podium where everybody is in attendance, 2,807 words. Four questions. That's
0: it. The sound, now I didn't hear all of it. The sound that I had heard from it was from his opening statement. I didn't think he was giving much. In his opening statement, it was fine. It like a lot of it seemed, you know, a lot of it was, I don't know how genuine it was.
1: A lot of it was not very genuine.
0: That's how it felt to me, right? And there were times that Lane Kiffin felt very scripted and practiced and all that kind of stuff. Fine. Whatever. I don't expect too much from these guys at SEC Media Days. I like to be pleasantly surprised by the coaches at SEC Media Days. And I have been that numerous times this week. But the reason I don't expect much is because at the end of the day, I tend not to get my hopes up too much with any coach when they're in essentially a press conference setting, which is where this thing starts, right? And that's what Lane Kiffin wanted to prolong, was the press conference setting of it all, where he's controlling the message. And when that's the case, they're typically not giving you much, and not much is going to be earth-shattering or groundbreaking, and he prolonged that part as long as he could so that he could control whatever was coming his way.
1: Yeah, and at the podium in the big ballroom, he said he regretted, you know, how he left Ole Miss. I don't believe that for one second. He said he regretted some of the things he said and some of the words he used in the Vanity Fair article.
0: Which is when he said that there a lack of diversity at Ole Miss made it difficult to recruit there.
1: Players' parents were telling them they weren't going to send their kid to Oxford, Mississippi. You know,
0: right, because of the racial issues or the history of racial issues there in Oxford, Mississippi.
1: He said
0: Mississippi.
1: He regretted some of that. I'm not buying that for one bit.
0: I mean, that caused a lot of heat. It felt a lot like, regardless of the validity of any of it, it felt odd for him to be even really talking much about Ole Miss at that point, because this was after he had already left, and so it felt like he was essentially kicking them while they were down, and also harming his now predecessor's ability to recruit, which is weird because that dude just used to work for him.
1: Yeah, and Pete Golding like
0: they
1: said...
0: Seemingly they were friends at one point.
1: No, he said, look, we're still good. We still text. You know, I got no problem with him. Trinidad, I call him Winterdad, Chambliss also said the same thing. I owe Lane Kiffin. He's the only guy that saw what I could do when I was at Ferris State, a D2 school, you know? So
0: if I was Pete Golding, I would have been angry about that, that Vanity Fair article, because it hurts Pete Golding's potential opportunity. It felt like that's what it was. It's like Lane Kiffin trying to hurt.
2: Portal class, and then also.
0: That is true. They are loaded. Ole Miss is loaded.
1: Absolutely, they are. But that was at the podium. Then he comes over and gets on SEC Network, and he and Nick Saban and Gene Chizik, you know, and Dario Noko were hilarious.
0: And then you get a loose Lane.
1: Yeah, I mean it was. You know, talking about how comical it is, how, you know, he used to question Nick Saban, like, what are we doing? We just won the national championship, and we're having recruiting meetings tomorrow morning. What the hell are we doing? Why is he always ripping me for being on social media? You know, I mean, it's part of recruiting and this and that. And now he's quit social media because his son Knox challenged him, and he hasn't been on since May. And now he's talking, and Saban's going, told you, told you. Now he has more time. He's now having, you know, more meetings. Even after a big win, they'd meet the next morning. He basically said, "I have turned into my dad. I have turned into my mentor. I have become him." And Saban's like, "Told you, it works." Now the funniest part with Kiff today was the Whit Weeks part. LSU's All-American linebacker, captain at SEC Media Days back-to-back years. A lot of people. The injury probably brought him back because I thought he was going pro. Even with the injury, I thought he was a, you know, late day two, early day three guy. But he has late first, early second potential written all over him. He came back to try and go win a national championship at LSU. Whit Weeks, for people who don't know, is dating Kiffin's daughter, mm-hmm. Landry Kiffin. And so Whit in the big room was like, look, when it's football, he's Coach Kiffin. When we're away from football, he's my girlfriend's dad. And then Kiff went on to tell the story with Chizik, Saban and company, how the moment that Landry said, look, I'm dating this LSU guy named Whit Weeks. And he's like, you're dating Whit Weeks? Wait, what? So he calls Kirby Smart. Kirby played with Whit Weeks' dad at Georgia, gets a scouting report on the Weeks boys from Kirby. Then he calls Brian Kelly, then head coach at LSU, asking BK, all right, tell me about Whit Weeks. And BK says, of all the players I've coached, if there's one that's going to date my daughter, I want it to be that guy. Scouting report was done, and he gave it the blessing. So there you go. I mean, it was actually a very entertaining story coming from Lane Kiffin. So the Saban stuff, the no social media stuff, the Whit Weeks and his daughter stuff, that was all hilarious and very genuine. What we saw at the podium, I ain't buying any of it.
0: Yeah, that was the impression I got. And obviously you're watching all of this more closely. But I sort of got
1: issues.
0: That same sense is that Lane at the podium. All right. Where do we take it away from that? But Lane, when he sits down with you one on one, that's a whole different Lane Kiffin that you're going to get. What I haven't heard much about is what Sark was like today.
1: I thought he was Sark. He was as genuine as anybody. The favorite thing that he said when it came to Arch Manning, because look, he went on and talked about how there's all these expectations outside the room, and everyone's talking about if we don't do this and this and this. Well, look, the pressure, the what is being said inside the room is 100 times more intense than what is being said about us outside the room. And then he told this story about Arch Manning, and he said 99.9% of players would have wilted under the weight that was thrown on Arch Manning last year. And he got better as the year went on. As a matter
0: of fact,
1: in late October through the end of the year, he had the number one QBR in power four quarterbacks. He got better. And I thought that was very interesting and very honest from Sark going, this dude had to go through it last year, and 99.9% of players at his age would not have been able to handle it, and he handled it like a champ.
0: It's going to be interesting to see what it looks like this year, now that he does have a season under his belt. Coming up next here, the first women's professional baseball league since 1954 is starting, something we haven't seen in 72 years. We'll get into it right here on ESPN Radio.
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0: If you know that song, then you know that song is women's baseball.
1: And the last, we're one for all.
0: The last time that we saw a women's professional baseball league was back then in 1954. The movie A League of Your Own, which is what that song is from, that is about that professional women's baseball league. Now we have one again. It is back, something we have not seen in baseball since 1954. Over 600 players from 10 different countries showed up to try out in August at Nationals Park for this thing, Ian. There are four teams involved. They did choose women from all around the world. The age range for players right now is from 18 years old to 37 years old, Ian. So lots of representation here across baseball and an exciting new thing for female athletes. So let's bring in Eric Young, of course, former World Series champ, but now manager of the Los Angeles Queens of this new women's professional baseball league. And Eric, thanks so much for hopping on with us. Let's just start with why. Why was this the right move for you to get involved in?
2: Well, it became a situation where I was pretty much going into retirement. And I happened to receive a phone call, and thanks to a guy named Dave Stewart, who recommended me. When the opportunity came, I thought it would be just wonderful and exciting, and it was time for me to go into a new chapter of baseball, because I really wanted to stay in. And to have to just open up with a bunch of women that want to perform at a level that I think is going to surprise a lot of people. And that excitement and that passion that came across in their presentation, as well as seeing some of the young ladies perform this spring, it was a no-brainer for me.
1: How many times have you seen A League of Their Own?
2: Probably twice.
1: You can see how many times twice? I've seen it, because I know the damn words to the song. I mean, there you go.
2: I was listening to you.
1: I can't sing a lick. Hey, Skip, I can't sing a lick, man, but I'll sing along with you, and it'll drive you nuts.
2: That's a tune.
1: Right,
2: because you know the words.
1: But that movie, man, I mean, World War II, everything else, I mean, it was my daughters, I mean, they've watched it a million times. So having said that, how do you approach coaching women, or at all? Is it different than how you would coach men? Have you thought about that?
2: Well, I have thought about that. And the thing that comes across each and every time is that these young ladies don't want to be treated differently.
1: Amen.
2: If I treated those players a particular way on that baseball diamond, then they want to be treated the same way, coached the same way, taught the game the same way. So I'm going to give them me, and that's all I know. Energetic, passionate, love the game, and would do anything to win. So that's my attitude, and I think these ladies, in speaking with them, expect the same thing.
1: Love it.
0: Eric Young joining us here on Amber and Ian. He is now the skipper of the Los Angeles Queens, which is a part of the new Women's Professional Baseball League. Of course, former MLB player, coach, all that as well. So Eric, this league runs from August 1st to mid-September, followed by 2 weeks of the postseason, a 4-week 30-game season with 7.

0: inning games. Obviously, that's coming up. We aren't far away from August 1st. So what does it look like right now preparing day in and day out for you and your squad?
1: Well, right now, it's a lot of myself as well as my coaching staff. I have two people that are coaching with me. And we're just coming up and trying to think about strategy, because you did mention it was seven innings. You know, we have 15 players on our roster. So it's going to be an adjustment period. And I want to make it known, this is my first year managing something I've always wanted to do. So I'm checking into a lot of managers, guys, former leaders, former coaches that have coached some of these young ladies throughout the summer, the spring, for years. So I'm trying to soak up all the knowledge I can, so when I present myself to the team, I have a sense of direction. And they know they will be led by a pretty good guy. That's what I'm trying to present to them and be ready for them next week.
2: EY, you have a very familiar name on your roster and a pitcher, and that is Monet Davis from the 2014 Little League World Series. I mean, we all remember her. What does she have now, man? We're 12 years later as far as an arm, and what's it mean to have such a recognizable name on your roster like that as one of your pitchers?
1: Well, I tell you what, I'm going to give her every opportunity to get on that mound if she wants to. If she doesn't, because she's been playing other positions, she's very athletic. She's been playing a little bit of alpha, especially center field. So
2: oh, wow.
1: I have to make sure when I have my conversation with her, if she wants to pitch or not. And if she does, you know that'll be a pretty good weapon for our Los Angeles Queens team.
0: For tickets, check out womensprobaseballleague.com. You can get tickets there, and of course, you can get more information about the league. There's tons of information on womensprobaseballleague.com. Eric, if people are going to buy tickets, if people are going to show up, what should they expect from the experience?
1: Well, I tell you what, for the Los Angeles Queens, they will show up, and they're going to show out. That's what I can tell you. I can't speak for the other three teams. But our particular team will show up and show out. I got a chance to see them in spring training down at Fort Myers. And I was a little surprised. And I'm going to tell you why I was surprised. Not because they were out there playing, but the love they have, the respect they have, and the passion they were showing was something I wasn't ready for. And that was another igniter for me to want to be the manager of one of the teams. I mean, the excitement is there. I'm not trying to promote it. I'm telling you. The Queens will be ready.
0: All right.
1: That's why they're Queens.
2: That's the way you play. There it is.
0: All right. So womensprobaseballleague.com. Go support Eric and his players. Eric Young, World Series champ, now manager of the Los Angeles Queens. Thanks, Eric. We appreciate it.
1: It was my pleasure. Thank you for having me.
0: That is a pretty cool thing. Aluminum bats, by the way, they're using. Very, very cool to see women's professional baseball return. That is a very cool thing. Rewind the tape. From
2: take two.
0: 30, because I'm going to need you to get comfortable, Ian, for this one. From 30 for 30 podcast, the betrayal of Shohei Ohtani is the real story behind the scandal that almost ruined it all. On paper, Ipe Muzuhara, I have not said his name in a long time. Was Shohei Ohtani's? There
2: Muzuhari.
0: You go. Did I say it wrong?
2: You're good. Go
0: the
2: ahead.
0: Interpreter. You know Shohei's interpreter.
2: You're on the roll. You're on a roll.
0: We know the story of Shohei's interpreter. He was so much more than just an interpreter, though. They were a team. They were closer than brothers until, of course, it all went horribly wrong. The betrayal of Shohei Ohtani tells the story of a relationship that detonated into one of the biggest sports scandals. Check out The Betrayal of Shohei Ohtani. The first two episodes are out on Tuesday, July 28th. That is tomorrow. And that is not tomorrow. Why is it
2: next
0: tomorrow?
2: Tuesday?
0: Next Tuesday, July 28th. And then episodes 3 through 6 follow on subsequent Thursdays and Tuesdays after that. How do you think that went?
2: I think we both butchered it, because I think I got his name wrong also. I think it's Mizuhara.
0: Isn't that what I said? Didn't I say Mizuhara?
3: I don't think I helped you guys very much there either, but...
2: that's all right, Stosh. Your Royals lost,
3: it's a team
2: man.
3: Effort, you know?
2: Your Royals had a 2-0 lead. You lost. I know, you're a little depressed.
0: Here's
2: but you should
0: problem.
2: Be used to it
0: Here's
2: by
0: Here's the
2: now.
0: Thing. Go listen to the 30 for 30 podcast.
2: There you go.
0: Bada bing, bada boom.
2: Right.
0: There's a good one. It's about Shohei.
3: Tuesday the 28th.
0: There you go. Not tomorrow, even though it says tomorrow today, which is very confusing in this reading.
2: You went Ron Burgundy right there reading that thing. I mean, it was just
0: really
2: like,
0: did.
2: I mean, it was bleep
0: I mean,
2: you, America.
0: An hour and a half long. There's a lot of words, and some of the words shouldn't be there, and some of them should be. And so, you know, I was taking my chances on which one should come out of my mouth and which ones
3: weren't. Specialty.
2: Have you ever stabbed anybody with a trident?
0: What?
2: Ron Burgundy.
0: Oh,
2: Anchorman.
0: What are you talking about? That was an excellent movie. Do you think that still holds up?
2: Oh, absolutely.
0: We all still reference it. Do other people reference that? I feel stay classy. There you go. I feel like we reference it in this business routinely. I don't know if other people go around in their lives referencing Ron Burgundy.
2: Yeah. Right. You stabbed a guy with a trident.
0: We still got 15 seconds left.
2: I really
0: need your help here, kid.
2: I did. Stabbed a man with a trident.
0: Coming up next, game night is headed your way. They might read that read better
2: Mizuhara!
0: Than I do. It's right here on ESPN Radio, and you can listen to them on the ESPN
2: Tomorrow's Friday.
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9: Mia O'Brien, the Carolina Panthers and the Arizona Cardinals, the first two teams to open 2026 training camp in the NFL, and the Panthers already battling attrition. Ascending pass rusher Nick Scordon has suffered a torn ACL, according to our Ian Rappaport and Cameron Wolf. Scordon had 5 sacks and 7 tackles for loss in his rookie campaign. Elsewhere, the Baltimore Ravens have waived former Vanderbilt quarterback Diego Pavia. Malik Nabers will not begin training camp on the physically unable to perform list for the Giants as he comes back from a torn ACL. Cardinals quarterback Jacoby Brissett has reported to training camp after not participating in the voluntary part of their offseason program. And number one overall pick Fernando Mendoza has signed his 4-year, fully guaranteed $57.2 million contract. To the majors, 5 games on the slate tonight, all already in the books. North of the border, the Blue Jays beat the Rays 3-1. In a 12-inning marathon in Cleveland, the Twins defeat the Guardians 3-1. Elsewhere in the Central, Tigers beat the Royals 4-3. Braves 6, Padres 5 in the ATL. Diamondbacks beat the Cardinals 10-6. And how about Jackie Bradley Jr., the former Boston Red Sox, walks it off for the Indianapolis Clowns and Banana Ball down the road from Bristol in Hartford, Connecticut. For more scores and analysis, check out ESPN.com and that all-new ESPN app. With the very latest from SEC Media Day's final day in Tampa, Florida, join Game Night coming up next with Q Myers and yours truly right here on ESPN Radio.
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1: I wake up, scare the hell out of everybody in the house. I wake up, it's like, boom, woke up, good morning. And everyone's like, what's wrong with him? I woke up.
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1: 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I'm Q Myers, she's Mia O'Brien. 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Mia, I'm trying to tell you, I don't know why. I just get excited about college football season. I get excited about Alabama football. I've been a big Alabama fan. There is truth to the fact that I've never been to Alabama or nowhere near Alabama. I have no roots there whatsoever. But with that being said, I love Alabama football. I'll yell Roll Tide like the best of them. And sometimes I just want to put myself and be a character. I'm going to try to do this a few times throughout the course of the college football season. Literally call into the Paul Feinbaum show and say, I'm Q from Las Vegas, and then go into my best Paul Feinbaum caller impersonation.
2: I'm here for it. And also, I feel like each and every time we team up here on Game Night on ESPN Radio, Q, you learn a little bit more about my origin story. And I feel like it was predestined that we would one day co-host a national program together, because once upon a time at Ithaca College, yes, little old Ithaca College in Ithaca, New York, a Division III university, I used to say Roll Bombers. I still sign every email that is corresponded with fellow Ithaca alums by Roll Bombers. I don't write sincerely. I don't write thank right. you. I don't write best. I don't write any of that close. I just say Roll Bombs. So I feel like this was preordained, because I spent 4 years being judged for trying to bring Roll Tide to Central New York, and now here we are. We got Q Myers holding down, repping for Alabama out there in the desert, and I'm still repping the bombs. And,
1: there you go.
2: Roll Bombers, Roll Tide all the way here on Game Night on ESPN Radio.
1: There you go, and I cannot wait to call. 1 week. Let Alabama not play well. I'm calling up Paul. Paul, this is Q from Vegas. I need you to tell Kalen DeBoer.
2: Well, so what's funny is, I don't know if you knew this, and not to bring it to the WNBA, because we've got plenty of time here tonight to discuss women's basketball, but Caitlin Clark has called into the post game of the Indiana Pacers broadcast and nice. Identified herself as Caitlin from downtown. So I
1: nice.
2: Think if Caitlin can call
1: That's
2: into local
1: awesome.
2: Indianapolis radio, I think Q can absolutely call into the Feinbaum show under a alias, we'll call it.
1: Hey, look, it ain't even an alias. I'll be who I am. I think that's great. Caitlin from downtown, that's a fantastic name. Has so much meaning. I could appreciate that. Again, it's Game Night here on ESPN Radio. We got much more on college football and the SEC Media Days, but we like to start things off like this.
3: I made you look.
0: Game Night. Made you look.
4: Made you look.
1: All right, Mia, what was it that caught your attention? What made you look?
2: Lane Kiffin. Simple as that. Lane Kiffin. I would like to thank Brett McMurphy of the Action Network for, of course, tweeting out all the zingers, all the one-liners from Tampa, Florida, SEC Media Days all week. This was the headline from Lane Kiffin's filibuster, I mean address, at SEC Media Days. Quote, we're all going to die. Simple
1: as
2: that.
1: I'm glad he gave us some, dropped some knowledge and some gems on us and tell us something that we didn't know. Right? We're all going to die. Now, that's just fantastic material right there.
2: He also, and this is one that I'm going to kind of call an audible. We may have to get this audio on the air here at some point in time. He was asked by SiriusXM at SEC Media Days, what do you do when your star player is dating your daughter? Does he pick up your Uber Eats tab? Whit Weeks' responsibilities off the field? Conversation with Jacob Hester, of course, LSU great, and Lane Kiffin. Yeah, we may have to play that one in a little bit, Q, because that definitely made me look.
1: Nice, nice. Well, hey, look, Lane Kiffin was the star. We could jump right into it. All right, I don't mind letting Lane Kiffin catch my attention like he caught your attention here on Game Night on ESPN Radio and the all-new ESPN app. So let's get into it. Lane Kiffin, SEC Media Days, they saved the best for last. They saved the guy that was going to catch the most headlines. He was going to try to, as you say, talk as much as possible so he didn't have to field a whole lot of questions. But he was asked about the decision to leave Ole Miss, and, well, he had plenty to say on that. Check it out.
5: You know, I made a challenging decision and change. And I think as I look back to that, I thought I could find a way for everybody to understand. And now as I look back later on, that was never going to happen. And I made a decision that I changed jobs. And as I get older and I go through things and losing both parents, you know, I watched the Hulk Hogan special. And I realized, and I was like, we're all going to die. And so some of the things that we put in ports, how we worry about and what this person says and that, like, really aren't going to matter. And when I lost my dad, I started thinking that. And I really started thinking, when I grew up, there were two people that I thought just wouldn't die. My dad and Hulk Hogan. And then I watched that special and really, like, Hulk Hogan died too. Like, there's no way Hulk Hogan was ever going to not wrestle and die. And he did. And so it just made me reflect really on, like, I can't be so concerned about little things and what people say and this. And you got to make decisions. You got to go with them.
2: So I ain't going to lie, Q. Originally, my Made You Look was going to be Freddie, the Germany superfan who's been in the United States for the World Cup, finally departing. But I knew we needed to get to that sound. And
1: yes,
2: it delivered. One more from our friend Brett McMurphy. The record at the SEC Football Media Days for the fewest words spoken in an opening statement. Mike Leach, 5 words in 2022. R.I.P. Long live Mike Leach, the Pirate. Lane Kiffin, 2,807 words in his address today. And when you hear those 56 seconds right from him on Hulk Hogan, and unfortunately his father's passing, which with all...
1: See, I hate that he worded it like that.
2: I know. Because he can't even make fun of him. Because
1: exactly.
2: It's,
1: and that's why he did it. Like, he's not... As much as I wanted to come out of and say he sounded like a used car salesman, which he did, but at the same time, when you bring Pops in it and he passed away, I can't ring the bell on you. I can't call you a used car salesman. I can't say, oh, there's Lane Kiffin being Lane Kiffin. I have to rock with him, right? And I'm not really rocking with him, but I understand, right? You know how they used to say, I wouldn't say that I would have done it, but I understand. That's what it is right there. I mean, he knew exactly what he was doing when he was answering like that.
2: Did it sound rehearsed to you, Q?
1: Yes, very much so.
2: Okay.
1: It was rehearsed and well written.
2: Okay.
1: Right? And again, he knew that the response that we wanted to give is the response that we couldn't give.
2: And he also probably wanted to, for lack of a better term, as if he was on the floor of Congress,
1: right,
2: filibuster. Because right. Yep. He doesn't want to have to ask and answer those questions about his departure from
1: Ole Miss. Bottom line, Mia, the way that he left Ole Miss to LSU wasn't right. We all know that. He left those players there high and dry. He literally made Ole Miss a team that if you didn't have a dog in the fight, you were like, you know what? I want Ole Miss to win. I mean, like, he made Ole Miss, to me, must-watch TV. He made Trinidad Chambliss, without trying to, one of the biggest names in college football, to the point where we're so fired up that he's back this year, and we're talking about him as potentially, you know, the best returning quarterback in college football, right? I mean, he wrote the storyline for him. So really, honestly, they could tip the cap and say, the way you left us wasn't cool, but the rest of the country really caught on. That's what happens in the playoffs. You might not have been an Ole Miss fan. You might not have been tuning in every Saturday to watch Ole Miss. I was tuned in every Saturday to watch Indiana to see if they were real, to see if Fernando Mendoza was going to be able to run that table, see who he was. And obviously, once it got closer to the end of the season, I realized, hey, man, the Raiders have an opportunity to get that guy. Let me see what they have. You know what I mean? So I started really locking in on Indiana all year long to see them go on that run. This year, you know what people are going to do Saturday morning at the barbershop? Hey, Q, put Ole Miss on. Put Ole Miss on, Q. Make sure Ole Miss is on TV. I want to see what that Trinidad guy is going to do. They literally are on the map more than they ever were for outsiders. Not obviously their diehards, but outsiders now are tuning in for Ole Miss.
2: Because not only has Lane Kiffin given fuel to the fire in the soul and the belly of Ole Miss football, he has also put himself in an unenviable position because, as Jordan Rogers said today on Get Up, it's title or bust for Lane Kiffin at LSU.
4: He left because he felt he had a better opportunity, but that's exactly why the expectations are sky high. And I've been one to say the expectation, I believe, is that he makes a national championship appearance this year because wow, he left Ole Miss amidst 11-1 regular season with his best chance ever as a head coach to make a national championship run because he felt he had a better opportunity to win national championships and more resources at LSU. So you better double down and figure that out really quick. And I know it's not going to be easy. And I know the excuses galore if they struggle this year because so many portal players. But what did he make his reputation on? Being the portal king. Everybody on that roster last year that was their best player was a first-year portal guy. Trinidad Chambliss, Kewon Lacy, Uman Mielin on defense. I mean, that roster was littered with guys that were the first year, and he turned them into 18 seconds from a national championship. So if you can't do better than that at LSU with more resources, in my opinion, it's a failure.
1: There you go. There is Jordan Rodgers talking about national championship appearance in year one. And, you know, I don't go against what he said because, again, he had a really great season going on at Ole Miss and decided, nope, I can't win a national championship here. Even with this record and these players, I need to go to greener pastures. So now all eyes are on Lane Kiffin to go get it done. So what's the dynamic looking like between him and one of his big-time players? That's next here on Game Night on ESPN Radio on the all-new ESPN app.
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0: And as I get older and I go through things in losing both parents, you know, I watched the Hulk Hogan special and I realized, and I was like, we're all going to die.
1: I literally just walked out of the Kiffin filibuster. I thought I was watching Mr. Smith Goes to Washington with Jimmy Stewart, because Lane Kiffin came in here today determined not to say a single thing.
2: The expectation, I believe, is that he makes a national championship appearance this year because he felt he had a better opportunity to win national championships at LSU.

0: when college football gets rolling, all eyes will definitely be on LSU and Lane Kiffin to see what they're doing. A lot of high expectations after he left Ole Miss for that LSU job and left Ole Miss right when they were knocking on the door for the playoffs. And well, they had to go ahead on that run without him. And so it clearly was a pretty messy situation. He was there talking to SEC Media Days today. And even though he had a 2,801 word opening statement, took only four questions, Mia, it really seems like he said a whole lot of nothing.
1: Well, he did talk about Hulk Hogan.
0: Say a whole lot of nothing.
1: He did allude to his social media hiatus, which apparently was spurred by his son Knox, who, mind you, is 16 years old, and told his 50-something-year-old father, right? Lane's 50. I believe Lane's 50. I apologize if he's still in his 40s. Either way, apparently Knox said, you know, Dad, you're on social media too much. So it wasn't just the Louisiana state boosters or the Louisiana governor telling Lane to get off of Twitter, X, whatever it's called these days. Instead, he is 51. Thank you, Producer Sledge, our sister Sledge back at Bristol in HQ. And so, you know, I'm glad that Knox at least got him off social media, and I'm glad that was another thing that Lane could opine about today at the podium.
0: Yeah, again, talked about a whole lot of nothing, right? Didn't really break down too much on the team or expectations or how they're going to go and attack the college football season. I mean, he knew the questions that were going to be asked, and he really did not want to answer those questions or have to face the music. So he has a big song and dance and then literally answers only four questions.
1: I do want to note, though, Q, he did meet with select local media, including SiriusXM. He did meet with LSU legend Jacob Hester, among others, nice, on Radio Row, in which he was asked about his daughter dating one of his star players in Whit Weeks.
2: Has Whit taken over responsibility for the Uber Eats bill? Did they get it off of your tab, and now Whit's taking that over?
3: We've had an interesting conversation. So here's what I did just like a month ago. Okay? I went back, and any credit card that I have on any system anywhere, I got rid of and changed.
2: Yep.
3: Because what I found out is the kids now, like, hey, they keep something, and even if you change the card, they still have it in this Apple Pay. They still have it somewhere, right, and it updates to the new card.
2: Oh, yeah.
4: Automatically.
3: So
4: automatically.
3: My kids have outsmarted me. And then, impressively, like, all of a sudden, like, it's out in L.A., so I'm like, okay, that's got to be Presley. I see a charge, whatever. Right. And I'm like, how did she get my new card? And I'm like, Presley. And she's like, well, we have a deal not to sell each other out, but I'm not going to lie to you. Knox sent me a picture of the new card. I'm like, Knox went in my office, he got the new card, and he sent her the picture.
4: That's teamwork, though. You want
3: it really was. It's just competing, you know? But anyway, so then when I shut off, I was like, I tell Whit the next day, I'm like, hey, just so you know, Landry's cut off. Because she's in New York City now. So now now it's like she needs all this money because you're in New York City, you know? Like, and so I cut her off.
2: Yeah.
3: And I was like, because she overspent the budget she was allowed. That's so I said, hey, you're going to learn.
2: Yep.
3: And now you're not going to have any for the next month in New York City. And she's like, I can't even eat. What are you getting? You can't do that to a kid.
2: Yeah.
3: So I'm like, Whit, you're probably going to be getting a car. He's like, I heard about it all last night.
2: Hey, but tell Whit, I do know your salary, right? Under
3: this
2: the NIL
3: deal.
2: Know it.
0: That's wild. That's really wild. I don't know if that would be the conversation I'd be having if I was the head coach. He was my star player dating my daughter. I don't know if that'd be the conversation, man. I don't know if we'd be talking about Uber Eats and the kind of salary. I think we'd be having some real deal heart to heart conversations. But that's just me. I'm just saying, I'm an old school throwback kind of guy like that.
1: Maybe Knox isn't the hero that we're all branding him to be, despite the fact that he has taken the controller from Lane when it comes to his social media, because evidently he's also giving out Lane's credit card to Lane's other children.
0: He sounds awesome. He sounds like he should be one of my friends.
1: He's a rising junior in high school, so, I mean, he's a Gen Zer. He's got to be awesome, right? Isn't that how this goes?
0: Hey, I don't know, but he sounds like a pretty cool dude to me. Like, if I was in high school, too, I'd be like, you know what? Let's go kick it with Knox. He's got all the answers. He knows where the bodies are buried. Like, Knox, let's go out to eat. Oh, man, I don't got no money. Oh, don't worry. I got my dad's new credit card. You know what I mean? Like, Knox just seems like he gets down like that. I like that.
1: You know who Knox probably isn't hanging out with, Q? I hate to be that guy, or that gal, I should say.
0: To say, hold on now,
1: Arch Manning. I don't think Arch Manning would want to be palling around with Knox. I feel like he's too much of a bad boy. I feel like Lane's too much of a bad boy. I feel like that's part of why Arch is playing for
0: Caesar. They would probably say, hey, Arch, stay away from Knox. Right? We need you to, you know, when there's certain guys that, you know, that you're like, hey, he seems like he's harmless, but at the same time, he might get you into some stuff. They probably said, yeah, let's keep Arch over here away from Knox. Knox finds a way, or things happen to find Knox. That, again, sounds like a cool dude. Sounds like a guy that I would definitely have a lot of fun hanging out with if I was in high school in that age. That'd be great.
1: Yeah, Texas also at the podium today. Steve Sarkisian, Arch Manning, and certainly a little bit of a different tenor, I would argue. I think you could say the same for the other 15 contingents that were in attendance. Maybe the exception being one John Summerall of Florida yesterday, when he, of course, critiqued a media member for their phone going off, and then later said it was a joke. Tom Crean, don't jump all over me. It's just a joke. It's just a joke. But yeah, no, I think that you couldn't have had two more different voices at the podium throughout the course of the week, let alone just this afternoon. And
0: there's
1: this
0: a lot of conversations, Mia, around Arch Manning and what he's going to do at Texas. There's been a lot of conversations about Arch Manning since he arrived in Austin, but now this is the one, right? A lot of people thought he was going to come out after last year, go to the NFL draft. This is the year. So this is the expectations. He's got to make a deep run. Steve Sarkisian, the head coach, knows that. He was a part of the 2 p.m. Sports Center talking about what he's seen from Arch Manning.
5: A year ago, going into the season, Arch Manning wasn't on social media saying, I'm going to be the first pick of the draft.
6: Right.
5: He wasn't on social media saying, I'm going to win the Heisman Trophy. He just worked really hard, and he was a really good teammate. And then when we had some struggles as a team, and he had some struggles, everybody almost like they wanted to blame him for not playing good because he didn't fulfill their prophecies of what he was supposed to be. But that didn't change him. All he continued to do was work hard, be a great teammate. I thought his teammates did a great job of supporting him. And when he got on the other side of that adversity and he played great the second half of the season for us, he didn't go on social media and say, see, I told you so, see, I told you so. And he hasn't done that all offseason. All he's continued to do is work really hard, be a great teammate. I think he's evolved to become a better leader than he was at this time last year. But that's what you love about him. He's a real guy. He never plays blame. He never say, I told you so. He just works hard, and we're fortunate to have him.
1: And that is why he is probably not hanging out with Knox Kiffin very often, Q Myers, because Arch Manning is underdog mentality, blue-collar mindset, despite the fact that he has a famous last name. At the same time, I still have questions about Texas, and I know that inevitably, at least in one of the preseason polls, they will be the number one team in the land for a second consecutive college football season. However, Arch Manning was sacked 23 times last year. That's the eighth most of any quarterback in the SEC. He was 14th in completion percentage last year.
0: Right.
1: 14th. And not saying that that is like the golden stat that everyone has to live by, but it is the stat that to me 2 years ago said Drake May is going to be pretty good. And well, you look at that. He finished top five in QBR his second season once he had a team around him that you could speak of. And so I don't want to suggest that Arch Manning didn't have a team last year. And if he has a team this year, all of a sudden, oh, it's not going to work because he is not that accurate, or he was not accurate last year because of him and not because of the weapons around him. But I just feel like it's been excuses upon excuses, and I just either want to see it put together, or we can just accept that this is a team that has flaws.
0: Well, they do have flaws, and that's the reason why Arch Manning got sacked as much as he did, because the run game was a struggle, right? The run game only averaged 137.8 yards per game, which was the lowest of any team that Coach Sarkisian has coached, right? I mean, if you have a solid run game, I'm used to the Texas Longhorns having a dude running the rock back there, so that's what they got to figure out. Is that run game. We've got our NFL rankings coming up next here on ESPN Radio.
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0: I'm Mia O'Brien. The Carolina Panthers and the Arizona Cardinals, the first two teams to open 2026 training camp in the NFL, and the Panthers already battling attrition. Ascending pass rusher Nick Skorton has suffered a torn ACL, according to our Ian Rappaport and Cam Wolf. Skorton had 5 sacks and 7 tackles for loss in his rookie campaign last year. Elsewhere, the Baltimore Ravens have waived former Vanderbilt quarterback Diego Pavia. Malik Nabers will not begin training camp on the physically unable to perform list for the Giants as he comes back from a torn ACL. Cardinals quarterback Jacoby Brissett has reported to training camp after not participating in the voluntary part of the offseason program. And number one overall pick Fernando Mendoza has signed his 4-year, fully guaranteed $57.2 million contract. To the majors, 5 games on the slate tonight. All of them are already in the books. North of the border, the Blue Jays beat the Rays 3-1. In a 12-inning marathon in Cleveland, the Twins defeat the Guardians 3-1. Elsewhere in the Central, Tigers beat the Royals 4-3. Braves 6, Padres 5 in the ATL. Diamondbacks beat the Cardinals 10-6. And how about Jackie Bradley Jr., the former Boston Red Sox outfielder, walks it off for the Indianapolis Clowns in banana ball down the road from Bristol in Hartford, Connecticut. The Bananas, by the way, at Wrigley this weekend, and you can catch that on the networks of ESPN. For more scores and analysis, check out ESPN.com and the all-new ESPN app. Our NFL Rank'em series continues with our top 5 defenses coming up next with Q Myers and yours truly right here on Game Night on ESPN Radio.
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7: Man, I'm on cloud 9. I ain't gonna lie.

0: on. We still wait and we wait and we wait on his decision. 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But right now, it's time to rank them.
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2: 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It's Myles Garrett. Unfortunately, now with the Los Angeles Rams.
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1: No. To the top five offenses.
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5: To me, this is a no-brainer. 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
6: Everything he just said. The Rams are awesome. Are awesome, my number one. We finally agree.
1: And everything in between. 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The top five defenses. Number five.
7: Let's get it poppin', Q Myers. And I want to put an asterisk on who my number five team is, because with all due respect to those folks up in Minnesota who originally I had slated as my number five defense in the NFL, I was encouraged by producer Jake and Sister Sledge up in Bristol. It's okay to be a little biased, Mia. You cover the team that ranked number one in run defense last year, and minus Devin Lloyd, they're bringing everybody back. So give it to me, Duval. I believe in Anthony Campanelli returning for his second go-round as defensive coordinator. I believe in my fellow New Jersey Paisan to deliver for Duval and put together another masterpiece. I think what's most impressive about camp, and again, I get a close up close and personal look each and every day at practice Q during the season. I think what's really unique about this Jacksonville defense, yes, they are committed to stopping the run so they can have fun, but what's really unique is not just the addition of Travis Hunter for, knock on wood, hopefully a full season, right, but what's very unique about this team is that camp reached a point after that devastating loss to the Houston Texans where he said, come hell or come high water, I'm putting my best 11 out there. And just like an offensive line coach loves to say that and says, I don't care if you're a guard, if you're a tackle, if you're a center, I'm going to put my best five out there. The same can be said with how the Jaguars structured their defense last year in the second half of the season. On the final play against the Buffalo Bills, in which I know they gave up a touchdown to Josh Allen, but that's neither here nor there. One off-ball linebacker on the football field, Foye Aluikin. Devin Lloyd was on the sideline.
5: Right.
7: That's why they let him walk. He had six DBs out there, Q. Six of the best 11 players on the defensive side of the ball. They will match up and be so multiple this upcoming season because it is a diabolical defensive set. He is the pathological love child between his two former bosses in, ironically enough, one Brian Flores and Vic Fangio, and I'm excited to see what is to come in the second go-round of this defensive scheme.
0: I'm not mad at that. I'm not mad at that, especially because you slotted them in at number five, and when you're the number one rushing defense, that is something to definitely talk about, right? If you can stop the run and make a team one-dimensional, that's just going to give you that many more opportunities to make plays. And then you roll out there with six DBs on the field, and you're pinning your ears back and getting after the quarterback when it's third and long, you got a good opportunity to create turnovers. And I remember early in the season, they were creating a lot of turnovers. That was the one thing that I really respected about the Jaguars' defense, is they were finding ways to come up with those turnovers and give Trevor Lawrence, give him the ball in a short field. And that's definitely opportunistic.
1: Number four.
7: The Denver Broncos, who finished last season as the number two rushing defense, they were number three in terms of points allowed per contest. 68 sacks, pace the NFL. Ultimately, it's kind of like turnovers. It's the same reason why I have more faith in Jacksonville, once again, being top five and stopping the run. I do not have the same faith, Q, in them turning the ball over 23 times.
0: Right.
7: Because that is something that doesn't carry over year to year. And I think you can say the same for sacks. We saw with the Philadelphia Eagles during their Super Bowl run, both of those runs to the championship game. The next season, it fell off. It's just the nature of where the ball bounces. And in the case of sacks, just play the odds. Play the odds. And so that is why, while I do expect the Denver Broncos to once again be a top five outfit in the NFL, I don't see them having 65 plus sacks in 2026.
0: Yeah, no, I can see that. And look, this is the reason why they found a way to win the AFC West. It's just that simple, because they had that strong of a defense. And if Bo Nix doesn't get hurt after topping off the Buffalo Bills, I do believe that they beat the Patriots on the strength of that defense and Bo Nix playing well and find a way to get to the Super Bowl. And who knows, give Seattle a little bit more run for their money. Who knows how that would have played out. But there's no doubt that team is led by their defense. And they got this guy that was a former defensive player of the year in Pat Surtain. Man, one of a kind right there. That dude is an absolute game changer. Roll Tide, by the way, when it comes to Pat Surtain, but a fantastic player. So anytime you have that kind of a dude and you have guys that can get after the quarterback, you got yourself a chance.
1: Number three.
7: The Los Angeles Rams.
0: Uh-oh.
7: Did you know, Q, total defense last year, the Rams middle of the pack?
0: Yeah. Yeah, it wasn't great, but they adjusted that.
7: Big reason why, they were 20th. In pass defense, in terms of yards allowed per contest. That's why, while everyone wants to talk about Myles Garrett and the impact he's going to make up front, and certainly that does affect the coverage in the back end, going out and trading for Trent McDuffie, I feel like we still are not talking about that acquisition nearly enough. And while he is just one side of the field, they went out and they got his running mate from Kansas City as well. Sean McVay intentionally making moves to fortify the secondary, and not to mention, you know, with all due respect to our friend Emmett Golden, let's just play the odds here. The Rams last year were 10th in points allowed per game. Pretty good number.
0: Yep.
7: The Browns were 4th, despite, arguably, not having a quarterback to speak of. Well, I shouldn't say speak of, but you know what I mean.
0: Yes.
7: And so you take Myles Garrett, a defense that was 4th, and then you add him to the Los Angeles Rams, and the number 3 ranking feels about right.
0: Well, and on top of that, the Myles Garrett move might bring Aaron Donald out of retirement as well. It feels like it will. So that defense, that strength, got that much more strong. Right? More strong. Let's put it like that. That's how good that could be. Most strong. Let's put it like that. That's something that's dangerous right there. And I have to expect Myles Garrett to be in a position to close out a lot of games for the Rams.
1: Number two.
7: Until they are not the reigning Super Bowl champs, and because they did win the head-to-head series throughout the course of last season, I got the Seattle Seahawks at number 2, the reigning Super Bowl champions. They were the 6th overall defense from 1 year ago in the regular season. But number 1 in terms of points allowed, Mike McDonald's squad able to hold offenses to just 17.2 points per contest on average. They also were the 3rd best rushing defense in the league. What more needs to be said? This is a outfit that more impressive than any other defense we've rattled off so far, Q.
0: Yep.
7: The way that John Schneider has drafted says to me that unlike most defenses where 3 to 4 years is the shelf life, this core is going to be together for more than the next 4 years, and I'm excited to see. So long as they continue to hit on draft picks and replenish and reload where the Seattle defense heads in year 3 under McDonald.
0: Well, and the thing about it is, I mean, they're so good at finding guys that fit in that defensive scheme, regardless who the head coach was, right? I mean, Pete Carroll's not there, all of a sudden, no problem. Mike McDonald will make it happen, and he does, and he got that bad boy turned around quick, fast, and hurry, and they win the Super Bowl on the strength of their defense. Yes, Sam Darnold was really good. Yes, Clint Kubiak was really good as the OC. Absolutely. But you know why he never had to hit the panic button as the OC, and Sam Darnold never had to get too far ahead of himself and out in front of his skis? Because that defense kept him in all the games. They made a bunch of plays, even in the Super Bowl. The most important game ever playing all year long is going to be the Super Bowl, and that defense came to shine.
7: And for all this talk of the waves of pass rushers that the Denver Broncos have, that the team that I may or may not have number 1 overall may have, I saw that Seahawks team come to Everbank Stadium last October, Q.
0: Mm-hmm.
7: I mean, it is gnarly.
0: Right.
7: How many dudes they have along that line. And even with some of them departing in free agency, I expect more of the same from Seattle in year number 3 under McDonald.
1: Number 1.
7: I haven't had a chance to listen into each and every host here on ESPN Radio today as we ranked our top 5 defenses. But I don't want to, you know, speak out of turn here, Q. But my assumption is most of them, if not all, have the Houston Texans as the number 1 rated defense. And I say that as someone who still has questions about the Houston Texans and this operation and the sustainability year over year of a defense being this dominant, because I truly believe, because in my almost 10 years covering this league, the shelf life of defenses is somewhere between 2 to 4 years and nothing more than that.
0: Right.
7: I believe in D'Amico Ryans as a defensive coach. I do believe in him as a leader, as a head coach as well, maybe not as much as some others, but number 1 ranked defense last year. Number 2 in points allowed per game. Number 4 run defense. They've got as good a two-headed monster off the edge, and Danielle Hunter and Will Anderson, as you are going to see in the game. And that secondary still somehow, some way, remains criminally underrated.
0: I like the Houston Texans a lot. That defense, as far as I'm concerned, that's a Super Bowl worthy defense. They just got to figure things out offensively. Sister Sledge, let us know. Chris Canty at the Broncos at number 1 and Houston at number 2. I'm with you, though. I definitely believe that Houston should be across the board, the number one defense. And, oh, by the way, they went at it. Caden McDonald, the big defensive tackle out of Ohio State in the second round. So they made their strength Mo Stronger. Right? Mo Stronger. There he is again. There it is. I'm just saying. Throwing it out there, keeping it a buck. The Houston Texans defense is legit. So those are Mia O'Brien's top five defenses across the National Football League here on Game Night on ESPN Radio as we continue to rank them. I'll have my top five coming up in a little bit. But LeBron James, it is the summer of LeBron. Where is he playing? Well, we'll give you our best guess next, and it will be our best guess next here on Game Night on ESPN Radio.
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1: All right, LeBron walked out of the Lakers door just over 2 months ago, and we are not so patiently waiting for a decision.
2: We're in this point right now where there's this dearth of information on the sports calendar, and there's this really kind of an irresponsible frothing at the mouth on this LeBron stuff. But I'm telling you, nobody knows.
3: I'm gonna try again tomorrow.
4: Nobody knows. Nobody knows. Nobody knows where LeBron James is going to play in 2026. It's game night here on ESPN Radio, the all-new ESPN app. SiriusXM Channel 80 and tune in. 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She's Mia O'Brien. I'm Q Myers. You know what? The most entertaining part for me, Mia, when it comes to this LeBron James waiting game on where he's going to play, is how many different creative ways can Sister Sledge put something together that says, nobody knows. Still waiting on LeBron. She literally, and I don't know how much, you know, pleasure she gets out of it. I don't know how much fun it really is trying to get creative. But her creative juices start rolling, trying to make something that's been drug out and taken forever to get to a point of, well, we're not there yet, to actually sound fresh and new. So this is my chance to say, well done, Sister Sledge.
5: Thank you. Thank you. It was fun, like, the first week, and now it's just how many songs are really out there.
6: The good news, Tara.
5: It never ending.
6: Well, the beat goes on, because the good news, we did make a wager last week here on game night of what world events would occur before LeBron James makes his decision. And I am happy to report that Fernando Mendoza has indeed signed his rookie contract. I am also happy to report that, well, unfortunately, Taylor Swift and Travis Kelce have yet to release their wedding photos. LeBron hasn't made a decision yet either, and so we are still very much in the running for the former to occur before the latter does.
5: Stephen A. Smith said it was the greatest wedding ever.
6: I know. Our invitations got lost in the mail. It's okay.
4: Yeah, it's all right. Hey, look, you know what? Didn't want to go anyway, right? It's all right. Hey, look.
6: Who wants to go through the New York City subway system in the middle of July anyways, Q?
4: I'll go to the wedding where the homeboys are at, right? We're going to get a little loose. We'll have a little bit of fun. That's all right. They can have that party over there. Mia, we got our own party around here on game night on ESPN Radio on the all-new ESPN app. We're having our own party as we wait on LeBron James. And, you know, I'm very skeptical on the whole Miami Heat situation with the YouTube posting his, what, July 27th welcoming and, oh, that was on accident. I'm not a believer in that. I don't think anything happened on accident, but what do I know? How about Wendy, ESPN NBA insider on First Take? What does he know about the Heat and that YouTube posting?
2: It says a lot more about us as sports consumers and content creators than it does about the Heat, because we're in this point right now where there's this dearth of information on the sports calendar, and there's this really kind of an irresponsible frothing at the mouth on this LeBron stuff. First off, I'll give a free piece of consulting to all the teams who think they're going to sign LeBron. There's not going to be an introductory press conference. You don't got to get it ready. After not five, not six, not seven, LeBron's done with introductory press conferences. He didn't do one when he came back to Cleveland. He didn't do one when he came to Los Angeles. And if he does one, it's going to be on his platforms. It's not going to be an open thing that you're going to have. So you don't got to worry about creating stuff like that. And I promise you, I swear to all the people out there, I know that there's this un-

0: unquenchable desire to know. I know that the league is somewhat frozen right now. I know that there's an assumption about things. Nobody knows.
1: I see your 58-second monologue, Brian Windhorst. And while it's not great radio, I meet you with Windhorst fingers myself. And I ask you this, Q Myers.
2: Okay.
1: Let's take the LeBron James conversation and pivot it to some new information we do have. And this was courtesy of our Anthony Slater today on NBA Today. Draymond Green, does he have to make his decision before LeBron James could make his decision? And or Draymond Green making his decision maybe takes one team out of the running for the LeBron sweepstakes? Here is Slater earlier today.
3: $27.7 million. Draymond Green gave that back under, you know, the assumption that if it comes down to it, he can get somewhere near that back from the Warriors. You know, it was to give flexibility to go try to chase LeBron. If they were to get LeBron, that could get him maybe a multi-year deal at a lower number, but still financial security. To answer your question, there's been some speculation. Hey, maybe he could follow LeBron to another place. LeBron's having trouble getting more than the minimum out there. So Draymond Green, if he were to follow LeBron, would have to take the minimum. And I mentioned that number, $27.7 million, because that's a lot more than $3.9 million. Yeah. And I know Draymond Green. He likes $27.7 million a lot more than $3.9.
4: Yeah, Draymond's not following him anywhere. Draymond is going to be back in Golden State on some deal, whether it's, you know, a deal that it's a little bit of a haircut to make room for LeBron. I don't think that's going to happen because I just don't see that being even a winning formula there in Golden State. As a Warrior fan, I don't see Draymond deciding, you know what, I'm going to make the move and I'm going to take a real massive haircut and go to Cleveland. Or I'm going to take a real massive haircut and go to Miami. I don't see that at all. So it feels like for Draymond, it's Golden State or bust, and he's hoping that his buddy LeBron James comes with
1: him. So you do think that even with this little glimmer of clarity from Draymond Green and where he could land, you don't think that that takes LeBron James to Golden State out of the picture entirely?
4: No, I mean, I think that he could end up in Golden State, but I just don't see why that would be that much of appeal to LeBron unless he just wants to play with Steph. They've been flirting with each other from a distance. You know how that is, right? You know, one guy across the room, the other guy across the room. Hey, we really want to play on the same team. Let's get together and da-da-da. Great. But I just don't see that as a winning formula, right? I see, look, LeBron, Steph, and you've got some young dudes there. That's great. But you got, you know, and Draymond will be back. That's fine. And then you got Jimmy Butler coming back off of a torn ACL. How healthy is he going to be and when, right? I don't see the depth. Right, Jaxel Lindeborg, I'm a big fan of him.
1: Baller.
4: Yes, big fan of him. Don't think that he's going to put them over the top. I actually, as a Warrior fan, I'm more excited to see what he looks like on a more consistent basis, right? And the young guys, more consistent, see what they could do and how they can start building around him, not saying, hey, we're going to go run to a 41-year-old. He's going to put us over the top and win. I don't see that. I just, you're counting on a lot to stay healthy and go right. I think it's Cleveland or Miami. Those are the only two spots, and that's because there's relationships already built there. Philadelphia would just be, I just want to go play with those dudes because if I win a ring there, I've won a ring everywhere I go.
1: But he could do the same with Golden State. I mean, at that point in time, is it not the same? Obviously, the roster makeup in Philadelphia is built to win
4: better
1: now.
4: Exactly.
1: Right.
4: Yes.
1: Right. But at the same time, I think that ultimately, both of those destinations for LeBron James would suggest he is not done with playing in the NBA after this upcoming season. It also suggests to me that he is not done with free agency, because that would be a one-year deal with Philadelphia, a one-year deal with Golden State, going to try to chase a ring one more time, and then the final farewell tour in Cleveland and or Miami. This is a guy who I think the more and more this drags out, Q, he thinks he's playing another 2 to 3 seasons, minimum.
4: Like yeah, and you know,
1: he thinks he's Tom Brady-ing.
4: Well, I mean, he probably can. The way he takes care of his body, I'll never knock him for the way he, you know, takes care of business. And, you know, and he's already defeated Father Time as long as he has. But there's going to be moments. Just like last season, he didn't even start. Remember, sciatica started. And he was on the bench. I'll tell you how to get this thing solved. You want to solve the problem?
1: Listen, yes, to I would like to solve it, yes.
4: Listen to Commissioner Myers real quick, all right? Listen to what I got to say. If I'm Adam Silver, I say, guess what? Schedule's going to come out on Saturday morning. Straight up. But you don't know where LeBron's going. Don't care. Don't care. Schedule's coming out Saturday morning, 8 a.m., with or without LeBron. And you know what that's going to do? Speed LeBron up. Remember when the Lakers started out really successful without him while he was on the bench? Sciatica cleared up real quick.
1: He called up Matthew Stafford. He got that Airstream and said, bring it over here to, crypto.com arena.
4: Have you ever seen like one of your exes that you thought was going to be real down bad because they weren't with you anymore? Then you saw it and they're like, wow, they're doing great. Hold up, man. Wait, I thought I was the reason. Oh, I'm not? Oh, well, hold on. Let me go on and get right. You let Adam Silver know that your boy said, just tell him that the schedule's dropping at 8 a.m. Saturday morning. Guess what? We'll know where LeBron's going before 8 a.m.
1: Just one question for you, Commissioner. Could you also be the commissioner of the WNBA?
4: I can, but only if you give me the tears and let me know where the team stand at this point. Matter of fact, I need you to do that next here on Game Night on ESPN Radio and the all-new ESPN app.
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1: I'm Mia O'Brien. The Carolina Panthers and the Arizona Cardinals will battle in Canton, Ohio at the Pro Football Hall of Fame game in August, and they are the first two teams to open 2026 training camp. Carolina already battling attrition. Ascending pass rusher Nick Scorton has suffered a torn ACL, according to our Ian Rappaport and Cam Wolf, on the first day of training camp. Scorton had 5 sacks in his rookie campaign. Elsewhere, the Baltimore Ravens have waived former Vandy quarterback Diego Pavia. Malik Nabers will not begin training camp on the physically unable to perform list for the Giants. Giants as he comes back from a torn ACL of his own. Cardinals QB Jacoby Brissett has reported to training camp after not participating in the voluntary part of the offseason program. And number one overall pick, Fernando Mendoza, has signed his four-year, fully guaranteed $57.2 million contract. To the majors, five games on the slate tonight. All of them are already in the books. North of the border, the Blue Jays beat the Rays 3-1. The Twins defeat the Guardians 3-1 at Cleveland in a 12-inning marathon. Elsewhere, the Tigers beat the Royals 4-3. The Braves beat the Padres 6-5. And the Diamondbacks beat the Cardinals 10-6. There is one game that is currently in progress in the bottom of the sixth in College Station. Athletes Unlimited softball opening playoff game. The Chicago Bandits and the Portland Cascade knotted at 3. That game is airing right now on ESPN. 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Where do we stand at the midway point of the season? W-Tiers are next with Q Myers and yours truly right here on Game Night on ESPN Radio.
5: 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So is this the year he finally gets over the hump? 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
3: The historic night for Caitlin Clark and the Fever get the 110-107 victory over the Storm. Seattle's not a very good team for one reason or the other, right? 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They're trying to figure things out. They've only won 6 games all season, right? So they shouldn't be going toe-to-toe with the Fever. The Fever are a much better team than that.
5: Understanding that Seattle's fun and frisky. 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
2: They are, Q! They're fun and frisky!
3: Yeah, you know what? A week later, they still only have 6 wins on the season. A week later. I'm just throwing it out there.
2: They've only played 2 games since then, in their defense.
3: A week later. Sounds better when I say it the way I say it. Thank you. She's Mia O'Brien. I'm Q Myers. It's Game Night here on ESPN Radio, the all-new ESPN app, SiriusXM, Channel 80, and TuneIn. 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We're about 15 minutes away from finding out why I did not have to kiss a duck.
2: Oh.
3: Yeah, that's a real thing. Yeah,
2: that's
3: that caught
2: a tease
3: your attention.
2: If I ever heard it.
3: That made you look. That's coming up 15 minutes or so. But we've got to get into these WNBA tiers, courtesy of Mia O'Brien. She had some fantastic tiers last week, breaking down every single team across the association, and she's going to do it again. Go ahead, Mia.
2: The fun part about our tiers here on Game Night on ESPN Radio, Q Myers, is that they're not set in stone. Some weeks we may have 6, some weeks we may have 7, 6, 7. Some weeks like this one, we may have 8 tiers.
3: So mature.
2: Thank you,
3: so
2: Jake.
3: So mature.
2: Thank you, Jake. You should have seen Kids Day at the Upshot League game that I was calling in Jacksonville today. Those kids, they wanted free throw to be made to hit the nice 67. I digress. Okay, so we got 8 tiers this week. Last week, I had 1 team in tier 1. I still have 1 team in tier 1. Last week, it was called If Healthy, Unstoppable. Nafisa Collier has returned. 24 points, a double-double in her season debut. I am officially labeling Cheryl Reeves' squad a juggernaut, Q Myers. They stand alone atop the WNBA standings, and they stand alone in tier 1 in this week's tiers.
3: As they should. And I love how you said, if healthy, they're unstoppable. I was going to come into the show and say, they are healthy, and they are unstoppable with the return of Fee. 24 points, 10 boards in 22 minutes. Yeah, they are dangerous and a juggernaut. Yeah, that's who they are. They should stand absolutely alone because that's what they do in the standings.
2: Tier 2 last week, flawed but a championship contender. While I do have the same 3 teams plus 1 in Tier 2, they're flawed, but they're starting to put it together. All 4 of these squads, and yes, they do currently rank 2 through 5 in the WNBA standings. The Golden State Valkyries finally saw their franchise record win streak come to a close, but this team, Q, is as gritty as you will find in the W. Some have likened it to the Tony Allen Memphis Grizzlies. It's all about the name on the front of the jersey, not the back of the jersey. They play defense. They lead the league in 3-point scoring. Natalie Nicasse, once again a contender for Coach of the Year.
3: Fantastic coach.
2: But you could say the same about Jose Fernandez in his first year with the Dallas Wings. Of course, Paige Beckers is your headliner. AZ Fudd, the former number 1 overall pick. How about Jess Shepherd? All she does is not triple doubles. Yep. I know we all want to see them from Beckers. We want to see them from Caitlin Clark. But Jess Shepherd, yep, not just going to win most improved player, she's going to, as of this writing, be a all WNBA first team selection. It's an incredible rise from a 6th player of the year in Minnesota, where she had spent her entire career up to this point, to where she is now. And so the Dallas Wings check in tier number 2 for a second straight week, as do the Las Vegas Aces.
3: Still even have- after that disappointing 199 loss when they were up, and then the Mystics came back and got a free throw to get it done. And then the funny thing about that, Malibu's Most Wanted, who's on the Wheels of Steel tonight for us here on Game Night on ESPN Radio and the all-new ESPN app, he's a Washington guy, full disclosure, right? I'm an Aces guy. I'm here in Las Vegas, so of course I'm supporting the hometown team. This guy sends me a text and doesn't say, how about those Mystics, as normal people that talk trash would do. He sends me a text and says, how about those Aces? What?
2: But I think that says it all, does it not, Q? everyone's chasing the reigning champs. Three of the last four WNBA seasons have ended with Becky Hammon's squad holding the trophy. Yep. And so, therefore, they remain in Tier 2. They have the best player in the world. And so, until proven otherwise, they remain in my championship contender Tier 2. I'm going to do it. As Terrence the Cat just came sprinting in because he can't believe I'm about to do this. He's getting the zoomies. I'm going to put the Indiana Fever in Tier 2. I am going to put the Indiana Fever in Tier 2 because they have now won three straight games. Mm. We all kept saying we need to see them win two in a row. String 2 to 3 great performances back to back to back. I know it was against the Connecticut Sun, but you're supposed to punch a team like the Connecticut Sun in the mouth from the jump and beat them by 30. That's what Indiana did to wrap up the first half of the regular season. And so congratulations, Caitlin Clark, Aaliyah Boston, Kelsey Mitchell. Not only will all three of you be starting in the All-Star game on Saturday, you have finally cracked Tier 2 of Mia's tiers.
3: And you know what? They should be. They should be because they are getting, look like they're starting to get everything together, right? Their stuff together. It seems like Caitlin's starting to really get on a heater, and it's probably a shame that they hit the All-Star break, but it seems like she's starting to round into form. Last year, she was really banged up a lot, so, you know, I can see her, you know, taking a little bit of time to get in her groove. And the one thing I'll say about the Fever, Aaliyah Boston, to me, seems like she's a lot tougher.
2: Yes.
3: Than she was, and that, I think, is a big key for that Fever team.
2: And what's amazing, Q, is she's tougher, but she's also slimmed down, where she can almost play the four in a bigger lineup and stretch the floor, too, with the second-highest field goal percentage from beyond the arc in the WNBA, given the amount of three-point attempts she has taken. Let's keep it moving. To Tier 3, this one remains the same. Why can't you just be normal? The New York Liberty. I know they've won two in a row. I know that Sabrina Ionescu wrestled them away from the depths of despair last night. A one-point win. You're the New York Liberty. You're better than that. The Atlanta Dream still can't figure out who they are. They currently are sixth in the WNBA standings. They also have lost 6 of their last 10, just like the Liberty. And so we keep them in Tier number 3 for those reasons.
3: I'm with you. I think that makes all the sense in the world. Why can't you just be normal? That is a tier, one of the tiers here on Game Night on ESPN Radio. Mia's WNBA tier. She breaks it down across the league.
2: And this is where we break from tradition, Q.
3: Oh,
2: this is where we go against the grain. We change up the tiers a little bit. Tier number 4 this week is viral. In the viral tier, I have the Washington Mystics.
3: Okay.
2: Have you seen Sidney Johnson, who is perhaps the biggest uncle energy of any head coach in the WNBA?
3: Yep.
2: Midair, planking, levitating, whatever it is. Again, the Washington Mystics, they're more than just being fun and frisky because they currently would be the 8th seed if the postseason ended today. But nonetheless, I'm keeping them in the viral tier because Sidney Johnson, he just doesn't make sense. Like he's a great coach, but it doesn't make sense because you look at this guy and you're like, really? He's a WNBA head coach? He only coach women's basketball for you? Oh, that's okay. All right, it works. Sophie Cunningham, you also land in the viral tier. And the Stud Buds, because All-Star Week is here, and I look forward to all of the content to come from the Stud Buds stream.
3: Okay. All right, the viral. It's a new tier here on Game Night on ESPN Radio, and these could always fluctuate, as you mentioned.
2: Tier 5, fun expansion teams. Typically, this is the race for 8, that being the 8 seed, because I believe the 7 playoff spots ahead of the 8 seed have already been locked up. Fun expansion teams, Portland Fire, Toronto Tempo, you never know what you're going to get, both on or off the court, simple as that. But ultimately, I do want to see both those teams competitive here in the second half of the season, Q. Marina Mabry, of course, a walking bucket for the Toronto Tempo, also in contention for most improved player. And the Portland Fire play a brand of basketball that you don't really see in the W. I don't even know how to describe it, but they play like a team. All of our thoughts and prayers with Sarah Ashley Barker, the Alabama grad who went down with a pretty gruesome knee injury last night.
3: Yeah, those two teams, Portland Fire and Toronto Tempo, they don't have a lot of wins. They're still trying to figure that out, but they do compete each and every night. It's not an easy out. It's not one of those where it's an expansion team. Oh, that's a dub, right? No, it's they're going to make you play, and they do have some really good players. I enjoy what Portland does a lot, and then, of course, Mabry, as you mentioned there in Toronto, she's a walking bucket.
2: Tier 6, last week, AARP stands for angry. The A in AARP stands for angry. This week, the A in AARP stands for aggravating because Alyssa Thomas out here dropping triple doubles.
3: Yep.
2: The Phoenix Mercury have won 2 in a row. They have 10 wins on the year.
3: Yep.
2: Aggravating. Don't understand.
3: No.
2: A team that made the WNBA Finals last year, how we currently sit 10 and 18 on July the 23rd. Don't understand how that's a thing. And then the Los Angeles Sparks have lost five in a row since they fired their general manager. Also aggravating, also a veteran roster.
3: The Sparks just need to start it all over. You know, when they say strip it down to the studs and then boom, start it back over. That's what they need to do. They need a complete home makeover. The Sparks are down bad.
2: And there's questions. Kelsey Plum, was she potentially about to be on the trade block? And ownership said, not so fast.
3: Right.
2: Bye-bye, GM. Cam Brink, former number two overall pick, quote-unquote, can't stay healthy. That wasn't an issue in college. I digress. Could she be on the trade block ahead of the trade deadline here at All-Star Weekend? That remains to be seen. Tier 7, Frisky and Fun. The Seattle Storm!
3: Oh, boy.
2: They need no introduction. And finally, Tier 8. And this one, my husband came up with. Losing credibility by the minute. Commissioner Kathy Engelbert and the Connecticut Sun. I forgot about the Chicago Sky. That's because I also put them in the AARP tier. Because, yes, they also are a veteran-laden squad that is extremely aggravating as they currently sit at 9-18.
3: Yeah, they're down bad as well. The Chicago Sky are down bad. They've been competitive as of late, but they're still down bad. And Tyler Marsh is a guy that I want to be successful. He comes from the Becky Hammon coaching tree, right? Just like Natalie Nicasi. One is very successful. The other, not so much. So there's a lot of dysfunction going on in Chicago. We've seen that for a while. They also need to tear it down to the studs and start over. Get that home rebuild. I'm just saying. So, and I'll throw one in there, one of your tiers.
2: Ooh, what do we got?
3: When it comes to, what's the frustrating one?
2: The A in AARP stands for aggravating?
3: Yeah, that's one. I'm going to have to go there and go with Kennedy Carter, the player.
2: Oh, I know.
3: Such a talent. I hate that she just can't figure it out. I don't know what it is, but I hate that she just can't figure it out and stay on the team. She was here with the Aces. I was so fired up because she's so talented, and it just didn't work out. And she's been on multiple teams. We know how her talent is, but it just doesn't seem to blend and fit in with any locker room. I hope she gets another opportunity. Love to see her out on the court, but it just doesn't seem like it's going to fit anywhere in the league. But that's Mia O'Brien's WNBA tiers here on Game Night with one addition by myself. Coming up next here on Game Night, why does your boy not have to worry about kissing a duck? That's next on ESPN Radio on the all-new ESPN app.
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0: 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She's Mia O'Brien. I'm Q Myers. And Mia, it was so funny. I came back from vacation. I was on vacation, as all of us take a little bit of vacation in what they call the slow time of the year, you know, in between mandatory minicamp and the start of training camp. And before I left for vacation, Fernando Mendoza clearly had not signed his contract yet. So I said, well, you know, nothing to worry about. It'll get done. It'll probably get done while I'm on vacation. Well, clearly it didn't. So I get back, and people are asking me, well, Q, something to worry about, right? I'm here in Vegas, cover the Raiders. Is there something to worry about? Is there a holdup? Are they not, you know, seeing eye to eye? What's going on? I was like, no, it just has to do with the signing bonus. You know, every number one overall pick gets the signing bonus, one lump sum. The Raiders normally pay in installments. So it'll get figured out, no problem. If it doesn't, like my late great grandmother used to say, I'll kiss a duck. I said that just in passing, Mia, just like it was no big deal, right? On my podcast, I dropped it on there, but not thinking that that was going to be something that people were going to hang their hat on. So today, when Fernando Mendoza signed his contract, I can't tell you how many tweets, how many texts, how many phone calls I got and said, man, I was so ready for you to kiss a duck. I had people making AI-generated pictures of me in Bristol in front of the ESPN sign with a big old duck in my hand and kissing that duck because they just knew that I was – and I don't even know what that means. My grandmother used to say it all the time.
1: Were we going to really fly you to Bristol just to kiss a duck? I think there's some ducks out there in the desert we can find for you. I don't think we have to fly you to Connecticut.
0: I'm just saying they literally created – videos and pictures, and there was memes of instead of Homer Simpson backing into the bushes, it was a duck backing into the bushes. Like, there was so many. And then, man, people were sitting here texting me talking about, oh, what the duck? You know what I mean? Like, it became a thing because I said it, and I mean, apparently that was something that people were hanging their head on. I was like, oh, man, if he doesn't sign, I'll be great. We're going to hold cue to this. Well, I'm good. I don't have to worry about that because Fernando's good. He don't have to worry about that. He signed his fully guaranteed deal today. I don't know how that signing bonus conversation got worked out, but not my concern. He's in camp. They're doing their thing. The veterans report next week, and it's full throttle. Now the next question is, now that that's out of the way, when does he get on the field, Mia?
1: Yes, that is the million-dollar question.
0: Or $57.27 million.
1: There it is.
0: Fully guaranteed question.
1: Took the words out of my mouth, Q. And so let's peruse the recent history of quarterbacks who waited to start. This is in the 21st century. Quarterbacks who did not start their rookie year. Carson Palmer, year two. Michael Vick, year two. Patrick Mahomes, year two. Drew Brees. I got to give you some negative connotation here. Jake Locker, J.P. Lozman, Mark Bolger. No, Mark Bolger had a nice career. Chad Henne. Brady Quinn. Colin Kaepernick. Okay, so there's a little bit.
0: I mean, he got into a little bit of action. He was like a gadget guy. He would come in and like a
1: That's
0: package
1: true.
0: Deal.
1: Same with Tim Tebow, who also is listed as year two, but we know he was getting in some packages as well. Of course, Philip Rivers, Aaron Rodgers, very noted that they had to wait to start. Ditto to Tony Romo, although that was more necessitated by injury. Oh, well, you look at that. Kirk Cousins, not a starter till year four. We know part of why that was. He was behind RG3 on the depth chart in Washington as a former fourth-round pick. But, oh, the turntables, because it's Kirko who is in front of Fernando Mendoza in 2026 on the Raiders depth chart.
0: Well, see, the thing about it is, and I think in the Raiders' ideal world, Kirk Cousins does start the year, and Fernando Mendoza doesn't have to play right away.
1: Because they want the Patrick Mahomes. They want the Jordan Love.
0: They're not in a hurry to get him out there because they have options, and they know that this is not a season where, okay, this Raiders team is going to be a playoff-bound team, and they're going to make some deep run because Fernando Mendoza is a savior. They're going to allow him to learn the NFL system, learn how to play under center, you know, make sure the offensive line is in place before. Now, with that being said, the best plans are the ones that are able to be adjusted and changed. And, you know, you can go in another direction if you so choose to. That's why I think options are great. He might get into camp next week when the veterans are there, and he might wow everybody. And he might have command of the offense and the command of the huddle, and the veterans are showing him respect. And if that's the case, then by all means, go ahead and let him play. But if he's not, in their minds, ready, What's the rush when you know he's the future? He's going to be the guy sooner rather than later.
1: Well, I think so much of it, Q, is just predicated on this newfound belief as opposed to the old school Green Bay Packers mentality of you need to sit for a couple years and learn behind the scenes. Now it is, we need to get the situation right. And that is why we're sitting the quarterback. Not that he needs to learn his P's and Q's and learn the playbook and learn about playing under center and the transition from the college ranks where you're much more out of the shotgun as opposed to in the National Football League. It's not even that. Now we window dress it and say, well, we need the situation to be perfect for the quarterback. I'm trying to pull it up right now. Do people forget that Fernando Mendoza played in a Cal system that was, let's just say, not perfect? And while, yes, he's coming off a perfect campaign in Bloomington, Indiana with Kurt Cignetti and friends, this is someone who had success, maybe not 15-0 success, but had success on the West Coast in a less than perfect situation, enough that Kurt Cignetti identified him and said, yep, bring him on out here to Bloomington for my next for my next, you know, home improvement project, if you may. And that is why I believe quarterbacks that at the collegiate level have taken their lumps, i.e. Jaden Daniels at LSU, historically one of the worst defenses the Tigers have ever trotted out there. And so he was basically playing behind the eight ball from the moment he stepped onto the football field. And not to mention, look, he went 8-4. That offensive line was good.
0: Right.
1: It wasn't generational. He was sacked, and he's a mobile quarterback. It prepared him to step into a situation in Washington where adversity was inevitable. Adversity is always inevitable. It's pro sports.
0: Right, exactly.
1: Fernando Mendoza's built for that right now. So I just think that this is window dressing to say we're building the situation for him, when in reality, this is someone who, if he has to take his lumps, I fully expect him to adapt and meet that adversity head on.
0: I believe he can. If a game was on Sunday and they said, hey, we're going to roll Fernando out there, I think it'd be okay. But I just don't think that there's a big rush, right? And again, this is a brand new offensive line that they're trying to run a new scheme out there. It's a brand new head coach. There's a lot of new with this team. And so instead of going ahead and rushing them out there and saying, hey, he's got to be the end-all be-all right now, they're going to take their time. But again, camp hasn't even started. So if they get through the end of camp, if they get through the end of the preseason, especially that second week against the Houston Texans and that defense that we wax so poetically about, and he's looking good, by all means, I can come back here to game night and be like, you know what, Mia? Fernando, week one, he's good to go.
1: Or
0: maybe it's a couple weeks and then they'll make way. I just think when you have options, especially a veteran like Kirk Cousins, who chose to go to the Raiders, it's not like he signed a free agent deal and then they blindsided him and went and grabbed the number one overall pick like what happened in Atlanta. He knew what he was getting into, so he could be the buffer in between Fernando still learning and then when he gets out there. So I just think it's great to have options. You can decide to go whichever way you want to go. She's Mia O'Brien. I'm Q Myers. She gave her top five NFL defenses earlier in the show. I give mine next here on Game Night on ESPN Radio.
2: Coming up on the Friday edition of Unsportsmanlike with Evan Carr, Michelle Smallman, and me, Chris Canty. 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

0: GM Mia O'Brien, the Carolina Panthers, and the Arizona Cardinals, the first two teams to begin the 2026 training camp across the National Football League. The Panthers are already battling attrition. Ascending pass rusher Nick Skorton has suffered a torn ACL, according to our Ian Rappaport and Cam Wolf. Skorton had 5 sacks in his rookie campaign 1 year ago. Elsewhere, the Baltimore Ravens waived former Vandy quarterback Diego Pavia. Malik Nabers will not begin training camp on the physically unable to perform list for the Giants as he comes back from his own torn ACL. Cardinals quarterback Jacoby Brissett has reported to training camp after not participating in the voluntary part of the offseason program. And number one overall pick Fernando Mendoza has signed his 4-year, fully guaranteed $57.2 million contract. To the majors, 5 games on the slate tonight, all of them already in the books. North of the border, the Blue Jays beat the Rays 3-1. In a 12-inning marathon in Cleveland, the Twins defeat the Guardians 3-1. Elsewhere in the Central, Tigers beat the Royals 4-3. Braves 6, Padres 5 in the ATL. Diamondbacks beat the Cardinals 10-6. One game that is currently in progress, playoff opener in Athletes Unlimited softball. The Chicago Bandits and Portland Cascade are knotted at 3 in the 8th inning in College Station. That game airing right now on ESPN. For more scores and analysis, check out ESPN.com and that all-new ESPN app. Our NFL Rank'em series rolls on. 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
0: I haven't had a chance to listen into each and every host here on ESPN Radio. I don't want to, you know, speak out of turn here, Q, but my assumption is most of them, if not all, have the Houston Texans as the number one rated defense.
3: There can only be one number one, the Denver Broncos. 1 through 3, I think, are interchangeable. If somebody is calling and saying, oh, well, the Seahawks should be number one, or the Texans should be number one, not really going to give a ton of pushback on that, because I think all 3 of those defenses are right there.
4: So they're tied, all tied for first, basically.
3: Yes. Based on what I know about these teams and what I saw last year and what they did this offseason, mm-hmm. I am saying this is the order that I believe that these teams will shake out on. But I will also acknowledge that the Houston Texans and the Seattle Seahawks are elite defenses.

0: number one, Mia. And then he said, well, you know, if you say Seattle, if you say Houston, I understand. Right? I don't say I agree, but I understand. So
1: how is this a rank 'em if you can't make up your mind, Canty? Come on now. Stop straddling the aisle. Let's go. Make up your mind.
0: Exactly. But, hey, you know what? Like I said, the resident Super Bowl champ, I might not agree, but I understand. It's game night here on ESPN Radio, the all-new ESPN app, SiriusXM Channel 80, and tune in. We are presented by Progressive Insurance. Mia ranked hers. I'm a rank mine like this. Let's get it.
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3: Number one, we all know who it is. It's Myles Garrett. Unfortunately, now with the Los Angeles Rams.
4: Do I need to explain this one?
3: No.
4: Myles Garrett.
3: No.
2: To the top five offenses. Number one, the LA Rams.
5: To me, this is a no-brainer. Give me the Rams.
6: Everything he just said. The Rams are awesome. Are awesome, my number one. We finally agree.
2: And everything in between. This is ESPN Radio's NFL Rank'em. The top five defenses. Number five.
0: So for my tag team partner, Mia O'Brien, earlier in the show, just in case you're just now tuning in to game night here on ESPN Radio, the all-new ESPN app, quickly 5-1, she went Jaguars, Broncos, Rams, Seahawks, and H-Town, the Texans there at number one. So for me, starting off at number five is a team that, Mia, you mentioned, and you had them on your list and said, nah, I'm actually going to take them off. That would be the Minnesota Vikings, led by defensive coordinator Brian Flores, 282 yards per game last season, 158 in the passing game. If you're only giving up 158 yards per game in the passing game in a passing league, you're all right by me. Brian Flores has a very attacking defense. They like to get after the quarterback. They're very versatile. I know that there's many different coaches and coordinators around the league that probably want to have a defense very similar to the Minnesota Vikings. I've seen that up close and personal at Allegiant Stadium, and it's just suffocating. So I'm not going to have a top five defensive list without the Minnesota Vikings, and that's why I slide them in at number five.
1: I think there's no question that Brian Flores, if this was a top five ranking of defensive play callers, he's one or two. It's as simple as that. And certainly Vic Fangio has a case. Certainly, yep. D'Amico Ryans and H-Town and the Houston Texans. Harold, the defense, Mike McDonald, the head coach of the Seattle Seahawks, the reigning Super Bowl champ, all have a legitimate case. However, when I look at this Vikings depth chart, both from a year ago and as it is currently constructed, goodbye Jonathan Greenard, off to Philadelphia he goes. So many thought, really? He's going to be your number one pass rusher? Oh, no. More production in Minnesota than he ever had in the aforementioned defensive holy ground that is Houston, Texas. And I look at this roster, and I mean, Brian Flores is out here doing yeoman's work. He's doing the Lord's work, Q. Like,
0: yep.
1: With all due respect, I've still got questions about Caleb Banks. If he had come out after year three at Florida, maybe I wouldn't feel as question. I wouldn't be
0: Agreed.
1: Questioning that.
0: Yep.
1: 18th overall pick, quite as much as I am today. Big citrus in the middle. Think he's going to be an ascending player out of Iowa State. Dominique Orange. But outside of, I mean, Van Ginkle's getting up there in years. Blake Cashman's getting up there in years. Dallas Turner really hasn't panned out after the Vikings traded away, or traded up, I should say, in the first round of the 2024 NFL draft and missed out on Brian Thomas Jr., giving him essentially to the Jaguars so that they could select Dallas Turner. Haven't seen him break out yet. And yet Brian Flores continues to have a top 10 defense. And that is also with the offensive side of the ball not having much to say or write home about last year.
2: Number four.
0: I move on to the Rams, led by Chris Shula on the defensive side of things. The offseason additions is what it's all about for me. The Rams weren't great defensively last year, but they recognized it. Right? They recognized that that was Achilles' heel, and they went out and made moves and brought in multiple defensive backs. Right? McDuffie, Watson. Obviously, they go and make the move for Myles Garrett. And then, on top of that, might end up bringing back Aaron Donald. So I just think that they took their weakness and they turned it into a strength. They understood what it was going to take to be able to have them host Super Bowl 61 in their stadium again, like they did a handful of years ago when they won. And, yeah, it was at SoFi Stadium there in L.A. And so they're trying to make that a repeat offender. They're trying to make that, you know, run it back and do it again. That's why they went in and addressed the defense as much as they did. So I have them slotted in at number four.
1: I did a deep dive on my Jaguars program here locally in Jacksonville earlier this week, dissecting Chris Shula's defense against the Jaguars offense. So it's a one-game sample size, but it was a dominating performance, 35-7. The Rams got that dub across the pond in London after literally arriving, I think it was like 18 hours earlier in London, something like that. I'm fascinated to see if we will see, now that Trent McDuffie is one of the starting corners for Chris Shula, if we will continue to see this cover three with zone principles where they left Trevor Lawrence in a bind. Like, his his head was in a beehive because of some of the post-snap rotations that confused the quarterback, at least, again, in this one-game sample size. And that was, again, without marquee players on the perimeter for this Rams defense last year. Excited to see what happens now that they have the horses for the course to do even more.
2: Number three.
0: I mean, if I'm not putting the Seattle Seahawks on the top five defensive list, knowing that they're the defending Super Bowl champs, what am I doing? Right? What am I doing? Right? As Chris Canty said, as we are rolling in, right, you can put him at one, two, or three, and he's okay with that. Well, I'm putting him in number three. You know, the defense is the strength of what they won that Super Bowl on. They had a really good offense, but the offense didn't have to do too much. They didn't have to carry the luggage, right? Because the defense was able to handle their business. And they have guys on that defense like Leonard Williams, who I thought, okay, he's getting at the end of his career. He's really not that guy. And you know what? He heard that conversation and said, okay, let me show this guy how much he doesn't know about me. And that whole defensive line was just nasty and made everyone else on that that defense that much better. So Mike McDonald is the head coach, but we know it's his defensive philosophies coming over for the Baltimore Ravens when Pete Carroll was let go or removed from the head coaching position, the sidelines. And, oh, my man, no one saw that coming. No worries there. Mike McDonald picked up where Pete had left off, and now they're Super Bowl champs, so they're in the number three for me.
1: Well, part of why Leonard Williams was able to, once again, post pretty high career numbers is because he was so fresh. The reality is, even with Boye Mafe departing for Cincinnati, you look at this depth chart, Q. I mean,
0: It's sick.
1: It's literally sick. I mean, exit stage left, Boye Mafe. Insert stage right, Dante Fowler Jr., who I know an up-and-down career for the former number three overall pick. They do retain Derek Hall's services. Yep. Riley Mills, his first career sack, up in the middle of the heart of that defense, came in the Super Bowl. And look, I'm going to keep raining praise on him. He was part of my top five rookies heading into 2026 in our Rank'em series last week. You got Bud Clark, currently slated as a backup on the back end. Nicky Manwari. Everyone's out here looking for their Nicky Manwari. Like, we want to talk about the waves of pass rushers.
0: Right.
1: When you pair it with that secondary, nasty stuff up in the Pacific Northwest.
0: And you know, the one more guy I want to, you know, talk about real quick is Byron Murphy. I don't think he gets enough respect. Nope. Young man out of the University of Texas, he is an absolute problem. And he's not being talked about enough so far. He will be talked about this year. That's how they come. That's why they come in at number three on my top five defenses list here on Game Night on ESPN Radio and the ESPN app.
2: Number two.
0: The Denver Broncos, led by Vance Joseph. All I got to do is say Surtain, Benito, Singleton, Allen, Moss. Do I need to go on?
1: Well, tell me this, Q, because I, of course, had the Broncos at number four because I just do not believe year over year you can replicate that sack production.
0: Right.
1: A franchise record 68 sacks in 2025.
0: Yep.
1: What's the number you put it at?
0: Probably in 55 to 60.
1: Okay.
0: You know, I think
1: they're pretty high up there.
0: I think they're still going to be nasty. Benito, I'm a big Benito guy. I think that he's really stinking good. And I mean, you just look at these dudes up and down the line, and they have difference makers, in my opinion, on all levels. Right? I mean, from the defensive line to the secondary to the tail back in, the safeties, I just think that they have difference makers on all levels. And if you have that, you're giving yourself a big opportunity. Malcolm Roach, DJ Jones, Zach Allen, Jonathan Cooper, Alex Singleton. What? Nick Benito, Riley Moss, Hufanga, Surtain, McMillan. What?
1: I do just want to give context.
0: Jahdae Barron? What?
1: Hey, listen, not exactly the rookie year everyone hoped that Barron would have coming out of UT.
0: But he didn't have to have that rookie year. All he has to do is get better.
1: Here's some context. The Broncos, 68 sacks last year. The second best mark in the NFL, somehow, someway. The Atlanta Falcons, 57. The Browns at 53. The Lions and the Vikings, 49 apiece.
0: There it is. There it is. They're number two on my list.
2: Number one.
0: And I'm with you, Mia. There could only be number one, like Chris Canty said on the way in. There could only be number one. And that's the Houston Texans, right? D'Amico Ryans is the guy. He's the head coach there. It all starts up front. Will Anderson Jr., Danielle Hunter, Sheldon Rankins. And then you got guys in the secondary like Derek Stingley. And don't forget about the biggest dude that might not be the biggest dude, and that's Jalen Petrie. Jalen Petrie is a guy that just seems to be all around the ball at all times. Whenever you look up and someone's making a play, you know who it is. Wait, how did he make that play? He shouldn't be doing that at that size. Size don't matter, right? There was a time back in the day, they called a young man Mighty Mouse. It was Mark McMillan, right? He played for the Chiefs, the Eagles, and others. Fantastic player. He was on the All-Madden team. I ain't saying Jalen Petrie is Mighty Mouse, but man, he plays a big game.
1: Well, you can make the same argument for Kamari Lassiter on the outside. Thanks. Coming out of the University of Georgia, everyone labeled him as a nickel-only prospect. The Texans select him in the second round and has dominated as an outside starting corner in D'Amico Ryans' scheme.
0: And they got one of my favorite players in the draft in the second round out of the Ohio State, out of the Ohio State University. Let me get that right. Caden McDonald. And all he has to do is be part of that nasty rotation up front. So those are my 5-5-1 Vikings, Rams, Seahawks, Broncos, and Texans. If we miss somebody on our list, if there's a team that you thought, how did you leave them off the top five? Let us know about it. 888-SAY-ESPN, 888-729-3776. She's Mia O'Brien. I'm Q Myers. There are teams that have reported for camp. That's next here on Game Night at ESPN Radio on the all-new ESPN app.
2: Camp to camp. 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The season hasn't even started yet, and I already want to vomit. That's what I love about Cowboys Nation. It's Super Bowl or bust. 48 days until kickoff. We don't even have to try. It's always a good time. The countdown continues on ESPN Radio.
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1: I'm going to bring everything, man. You know, I'm the type of guy that's willing to do anything for the organization to have success.
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3: I love it because he is a difference-making player.
1: To be able to go out there and compete at the highest level, you know, it's a dream come true.
4: He's a unique football player. I always say he's a unicorn.
1: I'm bringing everything I got to the Cardinals. I mean, we're going to do some great things in Arizona.

0: 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I wish LeBron James would just give us a good old-fashioned, straightforward, I'm going here or I'm going there.
1: No,
0: no
1: you're
0: frills.
1: Asking for too much. You're
0: no thrills.
1: Apparently, we're not going to get a frilly press conference, though. So at least there's that. At least we won't have the decision 4.0.
0: Exactly. We don't need any of that. Just, I mean, look, he could even send an email if he wants. You know, he could fire off a text to Wendy or Shams and we can call it a day.
1: Hey,
0: right?
1: Listen, there's a lot of announcements. There's a lot of meetings that probably could have been an email. And at this point in time, that's kind of where we're at. I mean, once upon a time, MJ just sent a fax and signed the piece of paper and it went viral. And that was before social media. So why not do something like that, LeBron?
0: Simple. Simple as that. So again, Mia O'Brien and Q Myers are trying to help LeBron help himself with his decision this time around. But training camp is opening up. Cardinals and Panthers, they're in the mix. And Mia, football, the inevitable injuries, first day of camp, it almost hurts me whenever we have to see these or these reports come out or we start seeing the tweets of this person went down. They're looking at them. They're bringing out the cart. And all you could think of is, oh, no. It doesn't matter who it is. You just hate to see that because you know what the NFL game is all about. And unfortunately for the Panthers, their second-year outside linebacker, Nick Scorton, suffered a torn ACL in his right knee during the team's first day of training camp. Sources told NFL Network's Ian Rappaport and Cameron Wolf. Scorton will seek a second opinion, but you kind of know how those things go.
1: Yeah, and it's just one of those things where the Carolina Panthers, a team that many, after their surprise entry into the 2026 postseason, hanging with the Los Angeles Rams, many's picked to win it all 1 year ago. A lot of people high on the Panthers. Yajero Averro regarded as one of the best young up-and-coming defensive minds in the league, despite some of his previous locales where maybe it didn't quite work out as much as you wanted, looking at you, Nathaniel Hackett, and the Denver Broncos. And so it's disappointing. This is a team that spent handsomely in free agency. They bring in Jalen Phillips. They bring in Devin Lloyd. They are trying to Band-Aid fix, build this situation around Bryce Young as best as possible. Scorton 5 sacks last year in his rookie campaign to go along with 7 tackles.

0: for loss really ascending, and it's unfortunate to see. But it's also, I think, Q, worth noting, this is a Panthers defense that was 30th last year in total sacks with 30. And right. Now you subtract 5, that's 1/6 of your production from a season ago that is now gone. And I don't want to say that that is a bad omen for the folks in Carolina, but it's certainly not what you want, especially before you ever left the field after day one.
1: Yeah, just not a very good scenario at all for Carolina, and obviously Scorton as well. Here's Field Yates, ESPN NFL insider, on really the impact of the injury to the Panthers linebacker.
2: Why did the Panthers go out and spend $120 million on Jalen Phillips this offseason? The answer is they're looking for a lot of pass rushing answers. You already saw on the bottom of your screen that Scorton had 5 sacks, which is tied for the most amongst all Panthers last season. Players often see their biggest jump between their rookie and their second season in the NFL. Lots of reasons for the Panthers to be optimistic about Scorton's impact this upcoming year. And then I think, and you both mentioned it, but it can't be overstated. We've been waiting for months for training camp.
3: Yeah.
2: They have been getting geared up for what feels like it could be an improved defense for a playoff team last year that, by the way, went toe-to-toe with the Rams for a lot of that wild card game. This was not a team that, despite the record, was an easy out in the playoffs. And on the first day, we're talking about one of their best, most promising young players on defense, specifically going down with an injury. So a tough blow for Carolina on day one.
0: I do want to note, I had not heard that yet from Field Yates on NFL Live. Didn't catch that episode live today, but I'm glad that Field and I are on exactly the same wavelength.
1: He backed you up. He co-signed.
0: I will take it one step further. This Carolina Panthers team, like some others in the NFL, including one that also opened training camp today, is built not to mask the quarterback, but knowing the deficiencies of the quarterback and trying to make every other position on the football field as strong as any as you will find in the league in order, yes, to elevate the play of the 30th ranked quarterback in total EPA and EPA per play last year, Bryce Young.
1: Yeah, you're right about that, and so we'll see what happens with Carolina. Obviously, Bryce Young is going to be looking for that contract extension, so he's got to step his game up, and now the defense takes a tough blow on day one of training camp. You mentioned the Cardinals. The big situation there going on is Jacoby Brissett. He wants a new contract. You know, the earlier offseason work he wasn't around for, obviously showed up for mandatory minicamp, but he's there for training camp. He still wants that new deal, and behind him, Gardner Minshew, Carson Beck, Keaton Slovis, like, you know, but it's all about Minshew and Beck. Beck obviously is the guy that they're looking at least appears to be they're looking at as the future. But you want to be able to have Jacoby Brissett under contract, so I'm assuming that they're going to get it done sooner rather than later. Mike LaFleur didn't have much to say when asked about the contract.
4: Still ongoing. It's been productive between, you know, us and his team, so still ongoing, but I'd say the word productive.
0: Jacoby Brissett, the 25th ranked quarterback in total EPA last year, albeit not necessarily in a starting role throughout the course of the season. Minimum 250 dropbacks, though. I think what's interesting are Aaron Schatz over on ESPN.com, FTN Fantasy Acclaim, did his projections, total offense, total defense, DVOA, and he actually was pleasantly surprised to see the Cardinals somewhere in that 26 to 30 range as opposed to the 32nd ranked outfit in the league, which is where many believe them to be because, yes, they still do not have that all-important quarterback position figured out. I do think knowing that the defense we saw going into last year, at least on paper, Q, presented some semblance of a challenge in the NFC West, they do have the play caller back. Good or bad thing, depending on who you talk to.
1: Right.
0: But that defense, if healthy, should be better than the 27th ranked outfit in the league as they were in 2025.
1: It needs to be. It needs to be better, but the whole team needs to be better. And, you know, one of their top picks, Marvin Harrison Jr., needs to be better, right? You bring in Jeremiah Love. That's encouraging to me. Having Harrison Jr., because I still believe he could be a really good wide receiver. Jeremiah Love is a fantastic running back. He can also catch passes out of the backfield. Like I'm really encouraged by that. Young tight end, that's a really good player.
0: Trey McBride.
1: Exactly. So you have some pieces there to like. Now you got to put it together, but they're going to need that quarterback.
0: But Q, didn't you just go through covering the Ashton Jeanty rookie campaign in Las Vegas? Just because you have an all-star rookie running back does not mean that will translate to wins. Ask the Atlanta Falcons how Bijan Robinson's first few years in the league have gone.
1: Right, and that's because the Raiders didn't have the quarterback, they didn't have the offensive line, they didn't have any of that. So they're going to have to figure that out, and they're going to have to figure that out in Arizona as well. We're back to college football next here on Game Night on ESPN Radio.
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0: I'm Mia O'Brien. Day one of training camp in Carolina and Arizona, and the Panthers have already faced the injury bug. Ascending pass rusher Nick Scorton suffered a torn ACL at today's opening practice, according to NFL Network's Ian Rappaport and Cam Wolf. Scorton, 5 sacks in his rookie campaign in 2025. Elsewhere, the Baltimore Ravens waive former Vandy quarterback Diego Pavia. Malik Nabers will not begin training camp on the physically unable to perform list for the Giants as he comes back from a torn ACL of his own. Cardinals QB Jacoby Brissett has reported to training camp after not participating in the voluntary part of the offseason program. Carson Beck, their rookie quarterback, did sign his rookie contract today, as did number one overall pick Fernando Mendoza, who is officially signed, sealed, and delivered for the Las Vegas Raiders to the tune of a $57.2 million contract. In the majors, 5 games on the slate tonight, all of them already in the books. Blue Jays beat the Rays 3-1, as did the Twins over the Guardians by that same score. The Tigers beat the Royals 4-3. Braves bested the Padres in Atlanta 6-5. And the Diamondbacks beat the Cardinals 10-6. One game that is currently in progress, Playoff opener in Athletes Unlimited softball. The Chicago Bandits, Portland Cascade, knotted at 4 in the ninth. And that game is now in a weather delay in College Station. You can catch the finish over on ESPN. 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The festivities have come to a close. Where does this leave our preseason Heisman rankings? That is coming up next on Game Night on ESPN Radio with Q Myers and yours truly.
15: Coming up on the Friday edition of Unsportsmanlike with Evan Cohen, Michelle Smallman, and me, Chris Canty. Last year I said Lamar Jackson needs to win before he becomes the next Dan Marino. So is this the year he finally gets over the hump? It's Unsportsmanlike, 6 a.m. Eastern, right here on ESPN Radio, ESPN2, and ESPNU.

0: with electronic device insurance and cover your furry friends with pet health insurance. I wonder, do they cover turtles as well? I bet they do.
1: I bet they do. Yeah,
0: I should have seen. I

0: would have given you another homie.
1: I didn't want another homie, but they probably would have found him, man. They would have done everything they could to make sure I have my back so I get little homie back.
0: I believe in Progressive. They can do anything.
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1: She's Mia O'Brien. I am Q Myers. It's Game Night here on ESPN Radio, the all-new ESPN app. SiriusXM Channel 80 and tune in. 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And Mia, outside of the Teenage Mutant Ninja Turtles and a couple other turtles here and there, I think Little Homie's a pretty famous turtle that I no longer even own.
3: I thought for a moment there, Q, when you were on vacation in Hawaii.
1: Yes.
3: In beautiful Maui, I thought, you know what? Maybe that really is Little Homie that Q found on the shores of the island of Hawaii. Perhaps in a weird twist of fate, what was once a little box turtle has transformed into a sea turtle. If only, metaphorically speaking, come back to visit and seek Q once
1: I'll tell you what, Mia, if that red ear slider made his way from Waco, Texas to Maui, then you know what? He's doing something, right? He's doing something. You heard of Gulliver's Travels? That's Little Homie's Travels, man. That would be something. If he made that trip, okay, he deserves to be free, right? He deserves to go out there and roam if he made that trip. Some tells me he did not. But, you know, that's all right. The memory of Little Homie lives on here on Game Night. And all I think is great things about them. So we think great things about the SEC as well. Their media days got wrapped up. And of course, that means college football is right around the corner. And that means we got to be on Heisman watch, don't we?
3: We do indeed. And I was going to make another turtle joke. That's why there was that awkward pause there. Because like the turtle, slow and steady wins the Heisman Trophy race. Hit it, Sister Sledge.
2: Number five.
3: I do want to once again, and I rank them here on ESPN Radio, put an asterisk on my number five, because initially, Q Myers, I did have your boy, who the first time I did this Heisman straw poll, which we do here on Game Night on a week-to-week basis, right?
1: Yes.
3: I'm not looking at this big picture. I understand who's going to be there at the end. Tonight's straw poll has an SEC flair to it because we're coming out of SEC Media Days. But last year, week two, I told you, Byron Brown, South Florida. Just stick a pin in that one, Q.
1: Yep.
3: We're going to circle on back to him. And what did he and the South Florida Bulls do? They went into the swamp. They defeated the Florida Gators. Billy Napier's walking papers were all but signed later that afternoon. And Alex Golish, suddenly the hottest name on the market. Golish Brown, now on the plains at Auburn. But he's not number five.
1: Okay.
3: I wanted to.
1: Okay.
3: But because, Q Myers, what do you love to say when it comes to the world of college football and your favorite team?
1: Roll Tide!
3: Keelan Russell.
1: Ooh.
3: Number five.
1: Okay.
3: In this week's Heisman straw poll. Look, he hasn't won the starting job yet, to be fair, and Austin Mack came with Kalen DeBoer from Washington. However, the way that Nick Saban, sitting at the desk in Tampa, oozed about the former number two player in the class of 2025. And knowing full well that Kalen DeBoer has to make a splash this year.
1: Yeah, he does.
3: He has to make the playoffs this year. Five-star with an underdog mentality. 90 touchdowns in two seasons as a starter at the varsity high school level to seven interceptions.
1: Nice.
3: I got to see it. And we forget, Kalen DeBoer, for all of the complaining that plenty of folks have done in the Southeastern Conference, Ty Simpson went 11th overall?
1: 13th.
3: 13th.
1: Close.
3: 13th.
1: Close
3: top 15 nonetheless. So
1: yep.
3: I would argue, given the fact that he matriculated under DeBoer's tutelage, I would say this guy's pretty good at developing quarterbacks. You could also look at Exhibit B, Michael Penix Jr.
1: Right. I'm with you. I'm with you on that. And look, Nick Saban won a national championship at Alabama in year three. I don't know if we're keeping track, but Kalen DeBoer is going into year three. I say no more.
2: Number four.
3: This is where I threw Sister Sledge for another curveball.
1: I changed it.
3: Shout out to all the homies here in Gator Country. I wanted to fit a non-quarterback in just because I think ultimately once we start doing this on a weekly basis during the season, Q, it's going to be dominated by quarterbacks because the Heisman Trophy has been dominated by quarterbacks in the 21st century. I can't wait for the world to see why the Florida Gators are running the Dang Baugh. Jaden Baugh, third in the SEC last year in rushing yards. He is staying in Gainesville. John Sumrall, on Christmas Eve, flew up to Atlanta, went to Christmas Eve dinner with his family and Jaden Baugh's family, and said, I ain't leaving until you say you're staying, and I'm dropping a bag on my way down out of town, just like Santa Claus. Jaden Baugh, indeed, is staying at Florida. He wants to have a career arc similar to that of Fred Taylor, of Emmitt Smith. He wants to be a Gator for life. I am excited to see what he does, albeit behind an offensive line in Florida's that last year, sky-high expectations, didn't perform quite at that level.
1: Yeah, and he still averaged over 5 yards a carry. Right, he's still averaged over 5 yards a carry.
3: And they didn't give him the ball enough. Yards.
1: Exactly.
3: They didn't give him the ball enough because Billy Napier had to give it to his pet project. Okay, we're moving on. Billy's somewhere in Virginia right now, and we're moving on.
2: Number three.
3: Trinidad Chambliss.
1: There you go. There you
3: go. Let's hear from him. Let's hear from him at SEC Media Days why he's coming back for one more year, not just for the bag, to play in Oxford.
4: Coming back to Ole Miss, I feel like I wanted to stamp my legacy there. I feel like it was unfinished business. And, you know, things that GM should know about me is I feel like each year in, each year out, I feel like I've, you know, ultimately gotten better, you know, whether it was at Ferris State and, you know, here at Ole Miss, and I'm the ultimate competitor. Put my head down and do whatever it takes to win.
3: A theme you're going to see with these next three quarterbacks, Q.
1: I like him a lot.
3: Completion percentage, I do too. Completion, I don't think he should still be playing college, but if he is, I'm going to put him at number three. Completion percentage is a stat that I do track. And I do have a history of identifying quarterbacks who maybe their team is not performing at the clip you'd like to see, but because the quarterback's completion percentage is high and because he takes care of the football, Trinidad Chambliss, three total interceptions last year, folks.
1: Yes.
3: In case you missed it, third in QBR, sixth in the SEC in completion percentage. It's just something I like to track, especially when 2 years ago I saw all of the drama around Drake May in New England, and I said, yeah, but even then, he's throwing to you and me, and still completing the football, still pushing the ball. His ADOT, average depth of target, still over 8 yards. So he's still pushing the ball down the field. He's completing the pass. Trinidad Chambliss, you could say the same.
1: I like him a lot. I really do. I'm going to be locked in on what he does all season long. Thank you, Lane Kiffin. You turned all my attention to Ole Miss, just like my attention was on Colorado when Shador was there alongside Travis Hunter, just like all my attention was on Indiana when Fernando Mendoza was there last year. All my attention is going to be on Trinidad Chambliss and Ole Miss coming in at number three. I like that.
2: Number two.
3: The Trevor Lawrence Memorial Lifetime Achievement Award in college football, and thus earning a trip to New York, if only in this week's Heisman straw poll, is one Arch Manning.
1: Number two,
3: I still got to see it.
1: Okay.
3: I got to see it, Q.
1: I ain't mad at you.
3: And I hear Steve Sarkisian. I hear from his teammates he has the heart of a lion. I also heard this at SEC Media Days today on SportsCenter.
5: Just having more experience under my belt. Obviously, going through some rough games, some good games, and just getting those experiences and moving forward. And we're just taking it one day at a time right now. But we're excited for this team and this year.
3: I want to know where that ranks on the Coach Speak Index. And look, once upon a time, as a young kid growing up in New Jersey, I was very critical of his uncle Eli, who I also thought was as vanilla ice cream. But Arch Manning last year, 14th in completion percentage in the SEC. There's only 16 teams, 16 quarterbacks. He was 6th in total yards. He was sacked 23 times. 6th in QBR. I'm putting him at 2 just because logic says the team is going to be better, and everyone's telling me that.
1: Right.
3: I still got to see it.
1: No, hey, look, I used to say it all the time. Show me, man. Right? Act like I'm from the show me state. Show me. And that's fair, right? We've heard all the hype. We've heard all the praise. He's gotten all the glory since he arrived in Austin, and we have not seen it consistently. That's the big C word that you're looking for, right? You've seen glimpses. You've seen him have moments, but you haven't seen it consistently. So him coming in at number two, not mad at that at all. That's all right by me. Me as top Heisman candidates for the SEC here on Game Night on ESPN Radio, which only leaves
2: number one.
3: Highest floor, and I know it's not a sexy name, but he's going to quarterback, in my opinion, the team that has the best chance to emerge as the winner of the SEC, and that's the University of Georgia's Gunnar Stockton. He is someone who I am told by folks in Athens, on that staff, in that locker room, alums of that program, That is someone you will go to battle with each and every day. He was second last year behind only Chambliss, just 5 interceptions a season ago, 2nd in completion percentage. Don't forget, also 6th in rushing scores in the SEC. That's including running backs, wide receivers, tight ends, you name it.
1: Right.
3: Arch Manning also was tied with him for 6th in rushing touchdowns, but I digress. I think the only thing holding Gunnar Stockton back is his OC and the structure of that offense under Mike Bobo. But because Gunnar Stockton is okay playing in that system, once upon a time, Jake Fromm felt the same exact way, because he is just proud to play at the University of Georgia, they're going to be a top 5 team. Let's be real. Would you be surprised? Like, do you think there's a world where Kirby Smart doesn't have a top 5 outfit come November?
1: No. I think that there's
3: a good shot that they're at the end of the day.
1: Exactly. I feel like at the end of the day, it's a good shot that they're talking about another national championship, at least playing in that game. So I would not be surprised at all. Georgia, you know, both sides of the ball are fantastic. Can they stop the run will be a big question. I think they'll be all right. But Gunnar Stockton coming in at number 1, according to Mia O'Brien, her top Heisman candidates here on Game Night on ESPN Radio, the all-new ESPN app. I already let you know that Lane Kiffin is the reason why a lot of folks are locked in on Ole Miss, his old team. But it was Lane Kiffin and his new team's day at SEC Media Days. That's next on Game Night on ESPN Radio.
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0: You have the branding of LSU. You have the history of LSU. You have the Tiger Stadium, most iconic place to play college football. And then you put that with us, with our systems, and I don't like talking about myself, whatever you call the Lane Kiffin effect. It's a big reason why we're here.
1: There's no reason to think this team and the talent it has cannot contend for the SEC.
2: The expectation, I believe, is that he makes a national championship appearance this year, because he left Ole Miss with his best chance ever as a head coach to make a national championship run because he felt he had a better opportunity at LSU.

0: 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She's Mia O'Brien. I'm Q Myers. Do not forget about From 30 for 30 Podcast, The Betrayal of Shohei Ohtani. It's the real story behind the scandal that almost ruined it all. On paper, Ipe Mizuhara was Shohei Ohtani's interpreter, but he was much more than that. Right? They were a team closer than brothers until it all went horribly wrong. The Betrayal of Shohei Ohtani tells the story of a relationship that detonated into one of sports' biggest scandals. Again, check out The Betrayal of Shohei Ohtani. The first two episodes are out on Tuesday, July 28th, and then episodes 3 through 6 follow on the subsequent Thursdays and Tuesdays. And Mia, you're going to have to lock in on that one, huh?
1: I'm going to be locked in, absolutely, because we're just, you know, we're just keep on keeping on. Shohei Ohtani back after missing one start and missing the All-Star game, and he's right back on a baseball field because he has a really good friend. But I digress. I am very excited to hear
0: nothing to see here, Mia. Nothing to see here.
1: Nothing to see. He just continues to be the best player in baseball, not named Aaron Judge, and that's A-okay by me.
0: There you go. Well, nothing to see here. That's not what they want to say at LSU, right? Now that they got Lane Kiffin, now that he's here, you hear him talking about Tiger Stadium. You hear about the branding. And the reality is, Mia, he basically said, even though I have a really good program here at Ole Miss, I can't win the Natty here. So I got to go where the branding's great. I got to go where I can recruit better. I got to have the Lane Kiffin effect on the program. Okay, well, now it's on you, Jack. There ain't no excuses.
1: Simple as that. And I think that when we look at this LSU roster, even more so than Lane Kiffin, who I do want to hear from him on his decision to leave Ole Miss, which all of a sudden he is remorseful for how that marriage ended. I think so much of this cue is not just about the divorce between Lane Kiffin, Ole Miss, the marriage with LSU. I think equally as interesting in all of this is the quarterback that he picked up in the transfer portal, who also left his previous locale amidst a little bit of controversy and chaos. And so perhaps it's a marriage made in heaven, or perhaps this is just a continuation of a crockpot of chili that they just keep throwing more and more chaos in and saying, let's hope it makes jambalaya and it makes a nice little dish here in the Big Easy. But let's hear from Lane Kiffin at SEC Media Days today. How or why does he get a bad rep for how he left Ole Miss?
2: Well, the good thing is I don't know if I do because I don't read anything. So it really is a different way of not seeing, like you just said, that, and I didn't know that until you said it. And, you know, I guess in that I hope that some way for future coaches they're not put in that situation. You know, the NFL, you're never put in that situation because of the calendar and because of the rules of movement within season. So I do hope for future people that's fixed so that you're not in that same predicament.
0: Thank you. Thank you for ringing the bell. He said, I don't read anything. Lies. All lies. It does. I don't know why people try to stress that. I don't read anything. I don't hear anything. I don't see that. I didn't know. Yes, you do.
1: Your 16-year-old son is making you take a cleanse from social media.
0: Right.
1: I would say you have a problem with reading things. Also, love, you know, just passing the buck along and saying, yeah, it's on the calendar. It's on the NCAA. It's on college football at large. This is not my fault. You know, they made me. They put me in this uncomfortable position. And it's funny because, again, in case you didn't know, the quarterback who will presumably be starting under center for Lane Kiffin in year one at LSU is Sam Levitt, the darling of so many's eye with his running mate, one Cam Scataboo, in the 2024 college football playoff. And then Q mysteriously suffers this foot injury, has subsequent surgery. There's been talk of, could he have come back? Was he even playing at an elite level prior to the injury? And that's where I look at this and I say, could he and Lane Kiffin be a match made in heaven?
0: I mean, they could, right? I think Levitt is good. I don't think he's great. Right, I think that when we think about that Arizona State team, we think of who? You mentioned him, Cam Scataboo. Right?
1: But I think if you ask Sam Levitt would think of Sam Levitt. Just like
0: I think
1: Ole Miss's success last year, if you ask Lane Kiffin why they were playing in the playoff, it was because of Lane Kiffin.
0: It was the Lane Kiffin effect, right? His words, not mine. But it's so hard to root for a Lane Kiffin team, and I hate that for the team. But it's just him and the way that he sounds and the way that he moves and the way, as you mentioned, that he puts it off and pawns it off on someone else. Like, Knox seems like a cool dude, his son. Lane, not so much, right? And it's just certain guys that you just get that bad vibe from. Hell of a coach, right? I'll give him that. I'll never take that away from him. He's a hell of a coach. He's done some really good things as far as on the field product when it comes to college football. It's just the way that he moves rubs people the wrong way.
1: And I think that if what he has told us is true, he can recruit better. This is a better roster. It's more of a win-now roster as opposed to the squad in Oxford that it took him 6 years to construct. Okay, Brian
0: Kelly.
1: Well,
0: that better be true. Look,
1: Brian Kelly said the same thing when he left South Bend, that right. was why he was leaving, because you can throw a rock and you hit a five-star prospect by living in the state of Louisiana.
0: Right. Well, I mean, that sounds good. That sounds good, but look, these recruits, they're not dummies, right? They're not, you know, when he says, I don't read anything, they do. They know how you move. They saw what you just did to your program, you know, and look, LSU is one of those programs that recruits itself. You know, it's like Texas, Bama's, you know, the big time programs that they'll recruit themselves, but you still got to be worth the salt, and you've got to be able to make these young men believe that you're going to lead them and you're going to be there for them and you're going to guide them in the right direction. And you just left your former program high and dry on the eve of the playoffs.
1: Oh, by the way, even if your players aren't reading into the social media narrative of who you are, one of your players is currently dating your daughter. Let's hear from Whit Weeks. Yes, that Weeks brother, who was at SEC Media Days as well.
3: It hasn't affected my relationship with him at all. I know that when we go in that building, everybody in our building has the same mindset and the same goals. And when you're in that building, you're there for work. And we like to have a lot of fun up there, too. But at the end of the day, it is work. And then whenever we leave, it's cool. He's my girlfriend's dad. At the end of the day, it is what it is when we're outside the building, you know, just hanging out, cutting up. Like, it's cool, but it doesn't affect anything in the football building.
1: Cutting up with my girlfriend's dad?
0: Right.
1: I don't know, Q, like...
0: I just want to see it on the field. Like, I just want to see it on the field. And when you make that move and you wax poetically about how much better you could recruit there, one, you're taking a shot at your former. So now your current better step up, right? And when you go on record and let it be known how much better you are in the place that you are now, then one, you're gonna that's rubbing your former the wrong way. And now, you know, your current better be good. It better be on point. There are no excuses. Right, as we've heard, this better be a national championship. You know, at least get to the game this year. That's high expectations.
1: How about get to the playoffs?
0: Right. Can he pull that off? That still remained to be seen. But it was more than just the Lane Kiffin show at SEC Media Days. That's next here on Game Night.
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0: by Mia O'Brien. Carolina Panthers edge rusher Nick Scorton suffered a torn ACL on the first day of training camp today. According to our Ian Rappaport and Cam Wolf, Scorton had 5 sacks and 7 TFLs in his rookie campaign. Some other quick hits from around the league. Elsewhere, the Baltimore Ravens waived former Vanderbilt quarterback Diego Pavia. Malik Nabers will not begin training camp on the physically unable to perform list for the Giants as he comes back from his own torn ACL. Cardinals QB Jacoby Brissett has reported to training camp after not participating in the voluntary part of the offseason program. And number one overall pick Fernando Mendoza has signed his 4-year, fully guaranteed rookie contract. Check out the MLB scoreboard. The Blue Jays beat the Rays 3-1. The Twins defeat the Guardians by that same score. Tigers best the Royals 4-3. Braves 6, Padres 5 in the ATL. And the Diamondbacks beat the Cardinals 10-6. Speaking of the majors, former Red Sox outfielder Jackie Bradley Jr. with the walk-off winner in Banana Ball for the Indianapolis Clowns tonight. Savannah Bananas are at Wrigley all weekend. You can catch that all weekend long on ESPN. One game that is currently in progress. Playoff opener in Athletes Unlimited softball. The Chicago Bandits and Portland Cascade are knotted at 4 in the 10th in College Station. That game in extras right now on ESPN. 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Steve Sarkisian said, what? We bring you that next on Game Night with Q Myers and yours truly right here on ESPN Radio.
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4: The big challenge for Kalen is going to be, can I fix all the issues we have on offense? But I do think they have a chance to be a good team.

0: ESPN app, SiriusXM Channel 80, and tune in. We are presented by Progressive Insurance. She's Mia O'Brien. I'm Q Myers. You hear Nick Saban talking about Kalen DeBoer in Alabama. Nick Saban got it done in three. He won a first national championship at Alabama in 3 years. Kalen DeBoer going into year three. Right now, if you open up your DraftKings app, Alabama's at plus 850 to be the SEC championship game winner. So we will see what Kalen DeBoer could do. Mia, you mentioned it earlier. The quarterback position is not quite set in stone. You have a really good idea of who's going to be the quarterback, but we don't quite know just yet. Kalen DeBoer talked about what he's looking for in that starting quarterback.
1: We need the guy that can move the ball up and down the field the most efficiently and effectively and, you know, make the guys around him better. But from a character standpoint, from a work ethic standpoint, and again, a production standpoint, as I mentioned earlier, these guys have the team. And now it's just a matter of we're going to have to decide which one takes the first snap.
2: And I believe Kalen DeBoer will indeed name his starting quarterback to the man who wins the job fair and square. But this will tell us a lot about where this program is headed, because Austin Mack came down from the Pacific Northwest with Kalen DeBoer from Washington. Keelan Russell, of course, the heralded recruit, number two overall in the class of 2024. And thus, he's been on campus for a couple of springs now. 2025, excuse me, he reclassified. So Nick Saban's familiar with him. Obviously, DeBoer's familiar with him entering year three. I think it'll say a lot in addition to Russell's skill set, which maybe isn't a typical quarterback of Kalen DeBoer ilk that we've seen over the last few years between his time in the Pac-12, RIP, and the SEC.
0: Yeah, he's going to have to get everything together. I mean, there's a lot of issues that I saw from a, again, point of view of a fan of the program from as far as way as possible, as far as west possible as you could be a fan of Alabama is what I am. I looked at them last year, even though they were a playoff team, Mia, to me, they were not a playoff team. And we saw what happened, right? Did they slide through in the first round? Sure. But what happened when they went up against Big Bad Indiana? They showed how close they were, and they weren't close at all.
2: And the team that they got past in that opening round of the playoff had a quarterback playing with one arm, maybe. That's what, yes, John Mateer is saying at SEC Media Days this week. The Oklahoma quarterback who's back for one more go-round in Norman, he told SEC Now that, has he watched that playoff loss back much?
3: Yeah, I've watched it. I'm not going to say I watch it all the time. It's very uncomfortable to watch. Like, it really is. And I learned a lot. I think, like, it's not an easy game. I think the one play against Alabama, like, they got me. I mean, they did, and it's a bad play. And, you know, I got to find a way to not let them get in the end. Everybody knows what I'm talking about. And I've thought about it a million times, you know. So you learn that every play is different, and you go through your reads and you learn, and there's keys on every play. And so I'll be better for it. Like, it sucked. It really did. I'll be honest.
0: I can respect that. I can respect John Mateer being honest about the situation. Did not look very good against Alabama. Was he compromised? Sure, but he just did not play very well. Oklahoma right now, according to DraftKings, at plus 1,300. Remember, Mia, there was a time before John Mateer got hurt and missed some time, he was the lead dog for the Heisman Trophy win, and obviously that didn't happen for him or Oklahoma.
2: He might be the biggest, highest variance player, I think, when it comes to perception in all of college football, because is he the quarterback we saw the first 6 weeks of the season that was right, lighting the world on fire? Yep. Or was that smoke and mirrors because he also was a transfer quarterback that the rest of the SEC had yet to see? I've also had friends who've said he's Baker Mayfield. He's a gunslinger. The weird arm angles are just a part of his game. I'm fascinated to see, because I think it's only going to go one of two ways in Norman. Amazing playoff caliber squad and a run for John Mateer and friends to the postseason, or this thing is just never going to get off the ground running for Brett Venables and friends.
0: I believe they'll have a really good defense in Oklahoma. Their offense is going to be the question for me. You did not have John Mateer on your early Heisman
2: Too
0: trophy.
2: Afraid to touch him.
0: Yeah,
2: too
0: didn't want to touch him. But
2: don't
0: you did have
2: it.
0: Gunnar Stockton. You did have Gunnar Stockton on your list. You do believe in the Georgia quarterback. And he was, of course, part of SEC Media Days and talked about how he feels just getting ready for the season heading into it.
4: Yeah, it's been a great offseason. I think the biggest part is just the excitement we all have for this year. Last year definitely didn't end up the way we wanted it. But, we came off an SEC win in the championship, but definitely didn't end up where we wanted. But, we've had a great offseason so far. We put a lot of sweat in the bucket. And, We've connected a lot, and I'm excited. We've had a great summer so far. We're about to go into fall camp, so we're going to lead into that.
2: Georgia, the best odds to win the SEC championship game, according to DraftKings, at plus 260. Gunnar Stockton doesn't have the swag or the draw of a John Mateer or even Lenora Sellers, who we'll hear from here in just a second. But what he does have, equity, sweat equity, sweat in the bucket. His teammates know it. I am telling you, Q, when I talk to players from around the league, in the NFL, not college football, in the league, they look at Gunnar Stockton and they say that is a dude that his teammates will follow into battle every Saturday.
0: Well, the good thing for him is he's got a team full of dudes around him. Right? I mean,
2: he knows it. And he's okay with that. He doesn't want to be the star.
0: It's not like he's just the lone man out there and he's trying to drag these guys with him. He got dudes. He's got dudes at every position. He's got a dude at the head coaching position in Kirby Smart. So there's a lot to like about what's going on with them dogs right there from Georgia. But you mentioned Lenora Sellers. He was a guy that, you know, any team that needed a quarterback in the NFL was paying attention to there in South Carolina last year. He did not have the season that many were expecting, but he made the smart decision, in my opinion, to return to South Carolina and give it another go. He's got all the tools. He's got to put it together, but he's not talking about him. He's talking about his team and how they can improve from what they did last year.
5: That was just the story of a lot of games last season. We just didn't finish. So just off season, just with workouts and all that, just finding those ways to finish. So
6: why will y'all be better this year?
5: Because we will find those ways to finish. It's just one or two plays. Like, we have to make those one or two plays. Just a couple plays slipped out of our hands, and we just can't let that happen.
2: You know who that sounds a lot like, Q? not to bring this to the WNBA.
0: Talk to him.
2: We got a tier in our WNBA tiers here on Game Night on ESPN Radio called Fun and Frisky. The Seattle Storm are a mainstay.
0: You ain't going to let that go, are you?
2: In the Fun and Frisky tier. And the reason they are is because they're a young team, but they can't close games. Lenora Sellers out here talking about not closing games in his second year as a starting QB. Isn't that on you, my guy, if your team's not closing? Or is that to say that in 2024, Shane Beamer had an amazing defense that he assembled through the transfer portal, and he couldn't replicate that in 2025?
0: Yeah, I mean, there's a lot of elements there. I don't think Lenora Sellers as the quarterback looked like the quarterback I was expecting to see, right? I mean, because, again, I went into the last year, there was a handful of quarterbacks we all had our eyes on. Matter of fact, you had rattled them off. Hey, teams that need a quarterback, pay attention to these dudes. Mm-hmm. He was on that list, but he didn't live up to the hype. And a dude that you might not have been talking about ended up leading his team undefeated, winning the Heisman, and going again to the national championship. So that's just how these things go. But what we've been told is this next year, the 2027 draft, has got all the quarterbacks, including Lenora Sellers. So we'll see, right? I'll believe it when I see it. But I know for a fact he's got the tools. Can his team put it together around him? Because if they can go on a run, all of a sudden that star shines a little bit brighter. As far as I'm concerned, let's hear from Clark Lee, Vanderbilt head coach, right? They had Diego Pavia last year. Vanderbilt, if you were a Vanderbilt athlete, I don't care what sport you were in, you were successful a season ago. Pavia gets released from the Ravens today. Vanderbilt's coming back. I'm sure there's a lot of people that still look at him sideways like, yeah, was that a one-year thing, or can they really be that kind of program? How's Clark Lee feeling about his team and how they're looked at right now?
7: I think we're still internally the chip on the shoulder underdog that has a lot to prove. There's nothing that we inherit from last season that has to do with any future win. Everything's about the responsibility we have over the program that we have built, but how this team can actually move it forward, and maybe more importantly, how this team can fully express itself over the course of the next 6 months. My hope would be that the program with every year becomes a little more of a thorn in the side to other SEC fan bases.
2: Q, I was there in 2024, Clark Lee, SEC Media Days, where he boldly proclaimed, "We will be the best team in the country." Because I have come home to Nashville. Mind you, this SEC Media Days was right in Nashville, so it actually was 2023. My apologies. Point being, we're about to find out if this was truly, much like South Carolina from a year ago, is this a program or was that a blip on the radar because of a team that you bought through the transfer portal?
0: Right. I mean, look, and it can go multiple different ways. And look, Diego Pavia gave him an opportunity. right? He was the Vanderbilt version of Johnny Manziel. He looked up to Johnny Manziel, but he was one of those guys that seemed like he kept them in every single game when they were close, right? And then they just played really well. But, I mean, you know, scoring a lot of points, get to overtime, Pavia was still balling. I mean, every time you looked at any kind of a box score, you saw Pavia have a big game, whether it was passing or rushing or a combination of the two. So we'll see. They're at plus 10,000. Right when you open
2: fourth
0: up your
2: DraftKings odds,
0: exactly. So the smart people, the people that are smarter than me, are saying that was probably a blip in the radar. That was probably a 1 year off type situation. So when you hear him say we still have that underdog mentality, that's because they still look at you as the underdog, my guy.
2: You're Vandy.
0: I mean,
2: at least the women's basketball team still got Michaela Blake. So maybe the good times will continue to roll in Nashville for everyone in that athletics department.
0: Speaking of women's basketball team, well, the WNBA has hit their All-Star break. We will highlight the All-Star weekend. We'll do it next. She's Mia O'Brien. I'm Q Myers. It's game night on ESPN Radio on the all-new ESPN app.
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14: Larry used to come over to watch the games. After his wife passed, he started drinking. A lot. Larry just stayed to himself. Angry. He started acting differently. I wasn't going to pretend I didn't see him unraveling. Larry had guns around, and I didn't want anything bad to happen. So, I contacted the local authorities.

0: presented by Progressive Insurance. Speaking of She's That Girl, how about the Chicago Bandits, Mia? You've been talking about them all night. The championship game, well, not the championship game, but the playoff series that is going on. What is it, the AUSL?
1: Yes, the Athletes Unlimited.
0: Yeah, there you go. They're going up against Portland. It took extras, and they finally got it done. Chicago moves on, 6-5 victory. And I didn't know they had 5 errors in the game, and they still found a way to win. That doesn't happen very often, but they finally got it done. After a rain delay, after a back and forth with Portland, they get a dub. They moved on to the championship series.
1: In College Station, which, as you said, Q, give it 30 minutes and the weather will change, which I think it did so in less than that. So right. Glad to see them finish the game before the clock struck midnight in the Central Time Zone.
0: Absolutely. So I just wanted to update that real quick because you've been on that pretty good throughout the course of the night here on Game Night on ESPN Radio on the all-new ESPN app. Speaking of being on it, how about the WNBA? We're always on it here on Game Night on ESPN Radio. It is the All-Star break. I've been seeing a lot of pictures of the orange carpet out there, and the young ladies having a great time. Saw Asia Wilson, Jackie Young, Kelsey Plum, seeing a lot of ladies rolling through there. Kelsey Mitchell out there doing their thing, and you know, just a lot of the players, Paige Beckers, they're out there sleeveless, right? They're having a good time, as they should, right? Celebrate the All-Star break, celebrate that they've got there, they're there in Chicago, and they've got the All-Star shooting stars and three-point contest going on. The one thing that we won't see for the three-point competition is the reigning champ, Sabrina Ionescu. She's not going to be there. She's actually the record holder, and she's not going to be playing because of what has been reported as, you know, she didn't get an invite. Or she actually, no, it wasn't reported she didn't get an invite. She turned down the invite.
1: Yes, that was the initial report from Meg Hall of USA Today, that Sabrina Ionescu, Caitlin Clark, Kayla McBride had all turned down the opportunity to participate in the three-point shooting contest. Our Alexa Philippou at ESPN reporting that a WNBA spokesperson told her that the general process to reach out to agents to determine a player's interest, some accept, some decline, did take place with all three players. Here's what Sab had to say before yesterday's game for the New York Liberty.
2: I saw that yesterday. I guess you can't really, at least personally, I can't decline an offer I never got officially invited to. So I was pretty surprised to see that. Never got invited. And obviously that's, you know, whether it's against Steph Curry or, you know, in the W, I always go out and try and beat my record every single time I've gone out. So, yeah, I mean, I just kind of wanted to set the record straight. That was just false, but I'm really excited for the participants in it, and obviously there's going to be a new winner, so I'm excited to see who wins.
0: So there she goes. She's setting the record straight. She never got officially invited. Her words, not mine. And apparently, as you've been doing some digging, and there's been multiple reports, it's really what, a text message went to the agent?
1: That is what Kayla McBride of the Minnesota Lynx has posted on her Instagram story. Here's the full post from K-Mac. For those that are so concerned, I received a half bleep invite to the three-point contest through my agent in a text randomly sent 48 hours ago. Not officially. So posting things like, I'm afraid of shooting smoke is weird. And if you didn't hear it from me, you probably shouldn't believe it. We should focus on the great shooters who are in it already. There are some killers in there. Good luck to all of those participating. And when y'all start doing shooting contests coming off pin downs, hit me.
0: You know, the thing about it is, it's a shame that the league and their leadership can't be on the same page.
1: Evergreen statement, Q Myers.
0: I'm just, you know, it's only hurting the consumer. I enjoy women's basketball. I enjoy the college game. I enjoy the WNBA. I think there's a lot of talent. I'm here in Las Vegas. I'm blessed. I get to go to the Aces game all the time. I see the Aces, who are great. And I also see all the talent that comes in on other teams. I was in

0: Waco, Texas, covering Baylor when Kim Mulkey had them playing the best ball I had seen. Go 40-0 with Brittany Griner and seeing all the greats that played there, like Odyssey Sims and, you know, Nina Davis and, you know, plenty of others. DeJounte Carrington was there. I mean, the list goes on and on and on with all the greats, and I'm not trying to slight them. I'm just trying to say I grew a big appreciation for women's ball. Everyone didn't get that, afforded that opportunity. And we're on this show or other shows that say you should give the game a chance. You should take a look at it. Caitlin Clark is fantastic. Angel Reese is a really good player. Asia Wilson is the best in the world, right? Kayla McBride is an awesome story and a fantastic player, right? I mean, there's so many different players, right? We're talking about Olivia Miles. We're talking about Fee. I mean, just the list goes on and on and on. And when the leadership doesn't hold it down the way that they're supposed to. I mean, look, I'm that guy. Maybe I'm old school. I don't believe if you're not going to make it to work that you should text me and say, hey, I'm sick. I can't make it. I've never been that guy. It drives me crazy when people will text me and say, I can't make it to work today. I need a fill-in. Give me a call. That's at the least. So if you're inviting someone to a three-point competition, a text to their agent isn't the way that you're supposed to do it.
1: Well, but isn't that a microcosm of Kathy Engelbert's leadership?
0: Exactly.
1: And not to pile on.
0: It starts at no pile on. It starts
1: to the
0: at
1: commissioner.
0: The top.
1: I already put her in tier 8, losing credibility earlier in our WNBA
0: no,
1: tiers.
0: She lost it.
1: Yeah, it's gone. Because, and this is where it's so hard for those who aren't working in the world of sports, although they probably should see it. I understand that when she worked at Deloitte, Kathy Engelbert increased Deloitte's bottom line. I understand in her 7 years as the commissioner, we have seen the explosion of women's sports in terms of participation, right, viewership, and of course, the almighty dollar sign. And thus, in some eyes, Kathy's doing a great job because the bottom line and the floor has been raised.
0: Right. However, and that's majority because of the talent.
1: Right. And that is where I say, I don't know how things work on Wall Street, but what I can tell you, Q Myers, is that in the world of business that I occupy, you have to have person-to-person interactions. People have to meet each other where they are. And I don't know, outside of these organized meetings and committee hearings and summits and the CBA negotiations that went till 5 a.m. in New York City all winter, I don't know that Kathy Engelbert right now, in year 7 of her leadership, could pick up the phone and call a player and have a face-to-face conversation. Not because the player wouldn't answer, although I think some of them wouldn't pick up the phone, and that's because she's lost her credibility, but because I don't know if Kathy could actually have that conversation and hold her own and have that one-on-one interaction at this point in time. And look, that's a low bar to clear, but that's where we are.
0: Well, I mean, even when they were going through their CBA conversations and negotiations, what was the word that was thrown out there? Trust, and they don't trust her. That's an awful thing to have said about you.
1: Regardless right? of what field or business you are working in.
0: Exactly, or just in general. If someone tells you, I don't trust Mia, that's not flattering. that's not a compliment.
1: I mean, the comments from Nafisa Collier.
0: Yes.
1: Like that is your vice president of your Players Association.
0: Exactly.
1: I mean, no offense, but when you have Nafisa Collier saying what she did about Kathy Engelbert, things like the lack of accountability from the commissioner and the private conversation that she revealed that they had had and the specific remarks that sparked outrage across the league and, you know, the only losers complain about the refs. This doesn't happen anywhere else.
0: Right.
1: Isn't that a red flag?
0: It's a big, big red flag.
1: If you're Adam Silver, you are Kathy Engelbert's boss. This should be a red flag to you because you don't run your league this way.
0: Well, apparently he's already had to step in and help out and assist. And again, that should be all the flags that you need. You need to make sure that the leadership is in place. The WNBA All-Star festivities all weekend long. She's Mia O'Brien. I'm Q Myers. SportsCenter All Night is up next on ESPN Radio.
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9: Attack 1-1 pitch hit well. Deep right field. Going back. He just took him deep downtown.
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10: 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We understand we're a talented football team. 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But we've got to make that come to life.
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11: Schools recruit just like coaches do. And then is it that way when you get there? 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
2: LeBron watch continues.
12: If he goes to Philly or if he goes to Cleveland, he kind of like picks those teams up into title contender status, Minnesota too. If he goes to the Warriors, if he goes to Miami, it's probably still a little bit more complicated of a path for those teams to get to the NBA Finals.
2: Plus, all the latest sound from the NFL offseason.
13: The reality is, physically, his skill set is superior, perhaps far superior to Kirk Cousins at this juncture of his career and Kirk Cousins' career. But Kirk Cousins knows this offense about as well as anybody who's not on the Raiders coaching staff.
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14: And away we go. It was a light slate of five games on the MLB Thursday docket. NL East versus NL West gets us started with the Braves and the Padres. Atlanta, they entered the day four games up on the Phillies for first in the division. Chris Sale, he got the start for the Braves in the midst of a 15 consecutive start streak, allowing three earned runs or fewer. By the fourth inning, he had allowed exactly three runs, and the Braves trailed by one. That is, until Dominic Smith changed the flow.
9: Tacked 1-1 pitch, hit well. Deep right field. Going back, he just took him deep downtown. It's a three-run homer right on into the chop house. Braves take the lead on the three-run bomb by Dom Smith.
14: 680 the fan. Chris Sale went six innings, allowed just those three runs. He had 11 strikeouts. As the Braves pace the Padres 6-5. For Sale, his 16th consecutive start, allowing three earned runs or fewer. That is tied for the second longest streak in his career. His 94th career game with 10 or more strikeouts. That breaks a tie with Curt Schilling for 7th most all time. Let's go back to Dominic Smith. Three-run home run snaps a streak of 31 games without a home run. After the game, the DH talked about it.
15: Fourth inning, three-run homer for you. Tell me, how did your previous at-bat impact your approach in the second?
16: Yeah, I faced him, my first at-bat, and, being able to see his repertoire of pitches, threw me some good changeups early on, and it was really working for him. I saw a couple batters before he made some good changeups to him, and, right there coming up, I wasn't trying to do too much. Just hit a line drive, and he hung me a changeup kind of in the middle of the zone and put a good swing on it, and we were able to get the dub.
15: You've been around this game for a long time, at this level for a long time. How does Drake Baldwin hit that pitch out?
16: Man, he's incredible. Maybe some of the hockey that he used growing up, so he's able to get in better positions with his legs. But, you see it all year. He's hitting pitches off the ground for home runs, pitches up and in, taking really good pitchers deep. He's incredible. I thought he's an all-star. I thought he's rookie of the year, and I'm just glad he's on our team.
15: You guys put up nearly 50 runs over the course of this week. Does this offense feel like it's at its peak right now?
16: I wouldn't say so. We're all pretty hungry, I would say, and we're all perfectionists. So I think we're missing a couple pieces as well that'll come back and help. But I think the guys aren't satisfied. We know we can improve, and we just want to give the fans great ball and play Braves ball. And that's just grinding each pitcher down and trying to put together wins. So I just look forward to the road trip, and hopefully we can rattle off some more.
14: That's Braves designated hitter Dominic Smith joining Braves Vision after the 6-5 win Atlanta over San Diego. A couple of divisional classes in the American League Central. The Guardians, they hosted the Twins in an afternoon twilt. Speaking of pitchers with streaks, Gavin Williams, he entered with back-to-back starts of 10 or more strikeouts for Cleveland. In this one, he achieved pitching mythology. He became the sixth pitcher in Guardians history with an immaculate inning. That is three strikeouts on nine pitches. He did that in the fourth inning. He went seven innings, allowed just two hits, no earned runs, no walks, 11 strikeouts. Sensational. Becoming the seventh Guardians pitcher with 10 or more strikeouts in three consecutive starts. Somehow, that wasn't enough for the win.
17: Larnick shoots it through the left side, and there's your base hit. Ryan Jeffers comes home to score, and Trevor Larnick has given the Twins their first lead of the ball game. They lead this game 2-1 in the 12th inning.
14: On the Treasure Island Baseball Network, and the Twins added one more, 3-1. They're winners in 12 innings. It's the Twins' fourth straight win in extra inning games, or 4-2 overall this season. It is the longest active streak in Major League Baseball. Gavin Williams, we mentioned his production, but the Guardians were 0-17 with runners in scoring position. We mentioned there was a pair of clashes in the AL Central. Tigers and Royals was the other.
9: Here's the pitch. Line down the left field line. That's a fair ball bouncing into the left field corner. Well, he rounds third. He's in to score. The Tigers have retaken the lead. The top of the eighth, now trail 4-3 in the bottom of the eighth.
14: Oh, 97 won the ticket. Dingler's fourth go-ahead plate appearance in the eighth inning or later this season. That is tied for the most in Major League Baseball, and Detroit holds on for that 4-3 win. But the question surrounding Major League Baseball between now and August will be about Detroit. What will the Tigers do with Tarek Skubal? With a team below 500 in about six games out of first, there's a case to be made that getting value for the former Cy Young Award winner could be the smart move. It's a case that analyst David Ross makes on Amber and Ian.
18: I go back to like a Shohei Ohtani when the Angels were in the mix and fighting for that and trying to make a statement and then not really able to get the haul of prospects that they could really use. I feel like Detroit's in that same boat. They're good, and unless they go on some type of run like Boston is on right now, right before the deadline, I would give up and try to get as many prospects as I can. Everybody wants them. They're willing to give up real talent, and that's a moment that you can really set up your organization for maybe 4 or 5 years of really contending, that they're going to be with all this young talent and help that out with real depth and other prospects that are going to really contribute to hopefully a World Series type run in Detroit.
14: Skubal, he won the AL Cy Young Award twice at just 29 years old. Understandable as to why the Tigers could be hesitant to move him. What will they do? Insider Jeff Passan gave a timeline on SportsCenter.
19: They're monitoring box scores as much as anything because they know that Tarek Skubal's availability boils down to one thing, and that's, are the Detroit Tigers still in the playoff race? And as of now, they are. As of now, they're going to ride with Skubal and Troy Melton and Casey Mize, another guy who's impending free agent, and try and get back into the playoff hunt. They've made some progress, but Boston winning 15 consecutive games and getting that final wild card spot, that's the sort of thing Detroit, frankly, needed to do to ensure Tarek Skubal was going to stick around. This is going to come down to the end of the month. By July 31st, I think the Tigers are going to look at the standings, going to look at how they're playing, going to look at everything about where they are and make a determination at that point. And that's either when the frenzy could happen or when this deadline could change, at least in terms of activity, for the worse.
14: So just about a week away. Skubal, though, isn't the only pitcher generating interest on the market. Padres closer Mason Miller has been a hot name. Here's Passan on Miller.
19: The market for Mason Miller is incredible. The question is, do the San Diego Padres, less than a year after acquiring him from the A's, for Leo DeVries, one of the best prospects in all of baseball, want to go and flip him? And if a trade happens, it's because the Padres understand they need controllable starting pitching. And whether it's a team like Seattle or a team like the New York Yankees, they've got a lot of controllable starting pitching that they would gladly give up to get a reliever of Mason Miller's caliber.
14: The Padres are a part of that logjam of teams fighting for that NL wild card spot. SportsCenter All Night, Chris Lewis here on ESPN Radio. Personalities continue to blaze through on SEC Media Days. The most anticipated showdown, the upcoming LSU-Ole Miss clash, a.k.a. the Lane Kiffin Bowl. The LSU head coach spoke about the comments he's made since leaving Ole Miss.
20: You know, I made a challenging decision and change. And I think as I look back to that, I thought I could find a way for everybody to understand. And now as I look back later on, that was never going to happen. And I made a decision that I changed jobs. And as I get older and I go through things and losing both parents, I was actually talking to Ross Dellinger and I kind of said something that might sound kind of funny to you, but you know, I watched the Hulk Hogan special and I realized, and I was like, we're all going to die. And so some of the things that we put importance on, we worry about, and what this person says and that, like, really aren't going to matter. And when I lost my dad, I started thinking that. And I really started thinking, when I grew up, there were two people that I thought just wouldn't die. My dad and Hulk Hogan. And then I watched that special and really, like, Hulk Hogan died too. Like, there's no way Hulk Hogan was ever going to not wrestle and die. And he did. And so it just made me reflect really on, like, I can't be so concerned about little things and what people say and this. And you got to make decisions. You got to go with them. And you do things and you make really good decisions and you make poor decisions. And that was a poor usage of a term that I believe, just like many coaches that have been there for, was factual. But over the course of a long interview was bad timing and bad usage of the word. So it is what it is. I apologize when I said it.
14: Of course, Ole Miss was left with Pete Golding after their run to the college football playoff last season. A former DC now has his own program, and he isn't salty about Lane leaving.
1: Lane and I are good. So, you know, I did not know Coach Kiffin prior to taking the Ole Miss job. I think everybody just assumes Alabama, Alabama. I wasn't at Alabama when Coach Kiffin was, you know. So I didn't come to Ole Miss because of Coach Kiffin. I came to Ole Miss to be at Ole Miss to raise three kids. So, you know, our relationship really grew in those 3.5 years. And he did a lot for me. And I was very, very appreciative of how he treated me and my family and learned a lot from him. So I have no ill will towards Coach Kiffin. He texts me on a regular basis, and there's certain things that we'll talk about, and there are certain things that we don't talk about. He's very competitive, just like I'm very competitive, right? And so obviously a lot of this went a different direction when now he had a new job with new responsibilities, and he's going to be super competitive to be the best that he can at that job, right, which is his job.
14: Those two coaches will forever be connected, as will these two programs, really, as long as Lane is leading LSU. But it was Ole Miss that is actually coming off of a playoff year and have some key returners.
1: You know, individual accolades, in my opinion, come from team success. And so that was a body of work, I think, from last season for both those guys to have really, really unique individual years because of a lot of our really, really good players around them. And I think they'd be the first ones to tell you that. But I do think, you know, a lot of these guys are putting a lot in, and they're working extremely hard, and we demand a lot out of them, that there are some of these individual awards for them that are important to them. And it's not going to take away from what they need to do to win the football game. And I think five will be the first one to tell you that if we need to throw it 60 times to win, let's throw it 60 times to win. And so, you know, your concern always outside looking in is, hey, does this become a distraction? Those two are wired the right way, right? And so I'm not concerned with how they're going to practice and how they're going to prepare. They're going to do everything that they can to win the football game. And they know that's based on their preparation.
14: The SEC seems to always be loaded with juicy storylines, but you have the Lane Kiffin versus Ole Miss, Golding involved. It's going to be a fantastic season in that conference where seemingly every week there's going to be something that gets the people talking. Coming up next, we're going to talk about a tweak to the SEC scheduling this year. Them adding a ninth game to the conference slate. This is SportsCenter All Night on ESPN Radio.
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1: 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No one mastered the SEC quite like Nick Saban. Whether it was his time at LSU or Alabama, the legend knew how to best position his team to not only make the playoff, but succeed in the playoff. So it's interesting to hear Saban's perspective on the SEC now going to 9 games, adding that one more game to its conference schedule.
2: Well, I've been a proponent for 10 years, so it only took us 10 years to get to this. You know, first of all, players love to play in competitive games,
3: number one.
2: Second, fans love to see competitive games. Yep. That's number two. And I also think that it's important that you give even a better opportunity to prove that you're the best team, that you belong in the SEC championship game.
3: Yep.
2: So I actually think we should play 12 games against Power Five. That's it.
4: Preach.
2: Because it's the business, and people want to see those games. TV wants to have that kind of inventory to show those games. So I think that's really, really important, and I'm glad that we've gone to a 9-game schedule. I think it'll be more interesting for the players and the fans.
1: One of the things you learn by covering enough of these media days is that coaches love to complain, especially about things that have changed. Now, let's be real. Nick Saban, he might have done a little bit of that back in his day. Florida coach John Summerall doesn't want to moan about the schedule shift.
5: Look, I've always had the mindset, regardless of whether I was at Troy, Tulane, or now Florida, we'll play anybody, anywhere, anytime. I don't care.
1: I knew it.
5: The people that want to whine and complain about a 9-game schedule, is it harder? Yeah, it's harder. It's what was decided well before I walked into SEC meetings as head coach. And so we got to go do it. Let's go do it. Whining and complaining about it doesn't help you. Going to work does. And so, yeah, it's going to be challenging. It's not going to be easy. But, golly, man, nothing in life that's worth anything is easy.
1: That was Summerall on Amber and Ian. He, of course, took Tulane to the college football playoff last season, and he's gearing up for year number one as a Gator. The Blue Jays not only made the playoffs last season, but they made a run all the way to the World Series. Now they find themselves in last place in the AL East. Life comes at you fast. Looking to avoid a 4-game sweep at the hands of the Rays.
6: The 1-1 pitch. Hit on a line toward right field. Down for a base hit. Straw's going to get the wave. Throw from right field by Mesa. Offline. Straw in to score. And it's 3-1 Blue Jays on a big RBI single from Vladimir Guerrero Jr.
1: Sportsnet 590, The Fan, with the call. Blue Jays survive. They beat the Rays 3-1. It's just their second win against the Rays this season. They were 1-8 coming into the game. George Springer, their DH, with Sportsnet after.
7: And George, that is 3 multi-hit games in your last 4. You're having a lot of success at the plate right now. What are you feeling in the box?
8: I mean, we just got to fight like hell every day. It's not about individual statistics. It's about the team. So do something I can every day to help the team win. And whether that's a walk or I'll headbutt a ball if I have to.
7: Hopefully it doesn't come to that. Whether it was situational hitting, base running, defense, pitching, did you feel like you guys showed a truer representation of what this team is about in this game?
8: Yeah, I mean, it takes all of us to win a game. And, you know, today was a grindy type of day. So for us to come out and win and get guys on and over and in is huge.
7: Finally, we got to say something about Shane Bieber. I'm waiting for this. Shane Bieber throws 7 efficient, strong innings today. What's it like to see him really hit his stride right now?
8: Oh, I mean, he was unbelievable. You know, that's a great team over there. And, you know, he was himself. You know, he threw the ball well. And, you know, he gave us a huge shot to have this game today.
1: George Springer on Sportsnet after their 3-1 win, the Blue Jays over the Rays. Meanwhile, was not close between the Diamondbacks and Cardinals. Arizona victorious.
3: The 0-1. Lined into right field, that's a base hit. One run is home. Everybody else moves up 90 feet. It's 9-2 Diamondbacks, an RBI single for Moreno.
1: Arizona Sports, 98.7 FM. Diamondbacks 10, Cardinals 6. Look out, Arizona 9-2 since July 9th. Second best record in Major League Baseball over that stretch. Behind just the Red Sox. Tyler Locklear after their first baseman on D-backs TV.
4: Just want you to know we had you on cycle alert. I mean, graphics were being prepared. All kinds of research was being done. Were you even thinking that? Did you allow yourself?
9: Not really, honestly, but I think Mason Wynn kind of told me out on second base at one point. And just trying to get it done and see what happens. I don't know. It was a fun game.
4: You mentioned Joe Mather, your hitting coach. It's his birthday today. The awakening of this offense, what's it been like for the last 48 hours?
9: It's been kind of a quick turnaround, honestly. So it took everybody in the dugout today. You know, Vadi giving us six really good innings after kind of struggling a little in the first there and then kind of honing down. And then Nolan coming off the bench, getting us some big assurance. The whole offense, honestly, really clicked today. And we were able to come back. You know, 2-0 didn't seem like a whole lot for us. So we just stayed with it the whole game.
4: Before I end this inquisition of you, quick thought on what you're going through. I heard you talk about it on the radio, and Torrey has talked about it as well as it relates to you, that you're figuring out not just your role here, but everything, the people in the organization, the whole franchise, and that's part of sort of the turnaround. Is he right? Do you think that way?
9: Yeah, a little bit, honestly. Like, coming back this year, everybody's familiar again. You know, you already know these people and play with them before, so just the comfortability coming into the locker room and just being with everybody again, it's been really fun. And as you can see, we're on a roll right now, so just trying to keep it going and make a push for this thing at the end.
1: Diamondbacks' Tyler Locklear after the win, 10-6. Arizona right now third in the NL wild card race. SportsCenter all night, Chris Lewis here on ESPN Radio. We're firmly in that LeBron, as the LeBron turns phase of the NBA offseason. Most of the other league business is on hold until the indecision is over. Tea leaf reading, it reached its fever pitch late Wednesday night when it was discovered that the Heat YouTube had a video in the queue for an introductory LeBron presser. Miami did announce that that was all a mistake, but it didn't stop the NBA world from connecting the dots. Here's ESPN insider Brian Windhorst on First Take.
10: It says a lot more about us as sports consumers and content creators than it does about the Heat, because we're in this point right now where there's this dearth of information on the sports calendar, and there's this really kind of an irresponsible frothing at the mouth on this LeBron stuff. First off, I'll give a free piece of consulting to all the teams who think they're going to sign LeBron. There's not going to be an introductory press conference. You don't got to get it ready. After not five, not six, not seven, LeBron's done with it.
1: LeBron waiting for that press conference. Yeah, I don't even think he's going to have a press conference. 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
1: Sabrina Ionescu claims that she wasn't invited to the three-point shootout. Panthers lose linebacker Nick Skowerton to a torn ACL first day of camp. SEC Media Days wrap up in Tampa.
2: It's okay to have, you know, those growth spurts. It's okay to not be Mr. All Everything. But what you do need to show for 2026 is that you took all of it with a grain of salt. You've been able to work on your game this offseason so you can be a better version of yourself.
1: That was Harry Douglas of Freddie and Harry talking about Arch Manning. We'll have more about Texas coming up. But the headline of SEC Media Days was no surprise, Lane Kiffin. After all, leaving a playoff team in the middle of their run like he did at Ole Miss? Yeah, that's rather unprecedented. But on Thursday, Lane talked about the power of LSU.
3: You have the branding of LSU. You have the history of LSU. You have the Tiger Stadium, most iconic place to play college football, the cathedral. And then you put that with us, with our systems, and I don't like talking about myself, whatever you call the Lane Kiffin factor. And you bring that in, as you allude to, and you combine that. I think that all goes into that. Now you have 12 players with Nike NIL deals, the first offensive lineman ever. No other schools above 8. We didn't say like 12, 11. We didn't say just SEC schools. So it's a big reason why we're here. When I said that first press conference, like, it's just different. We're going to make this thing different than anywhere else to go when you combine LSU and us, and you're seeing it. You know, we just on stage had that question, the Vanity Fair and all that, whatever. And as I walked off, and, you know, I didn't really want to say it, but, you know, when you talk about the changes of places, somebody said it the other day. They said, like, a month ago or whatever, they were like, well, he's been here 6 months, and he's had more five-star signees and commits than he did in the previous 6 years combined. You know, that's kind of proof to me of the decision and of the combination of the two, us and LSU.
1: He's lined it up. He feels like he has a chance to do something special there, even going a little bit of third person in that answer. So how about the early impressions?
3: One of the things that has really stuck out to me has been the alignment at LSU from the top down, you know, from President Roos to Virge Osborne, athletic director, to our board of supervisors. You know, that alignment has been great from the first time I met with them. And then a lot of times people, you know, schools recruit just like coaches do. And then is it that way when you get there? And it's been amazing, that alignment and commitment to building a championship program has been great.
1: In 44 days, it'll be LSU in Clemson in the Lane Kiffin LSU debut. What a game that'll be. What a show that will be. And what will be the new norm with coaching changes, you feel like, going forward? A roster will be completely overhauled whenever there's a new coach in. More than 50 new players on this year's LSU team. But the Tigers aren't the only team with a new leader in the SEC. John Summerall has taken over at Florida. He compared his situation to Lane's.
4: No two situations are different. Lane and I talked as we were going through it. He's like, you and I are going through the same thing in November. I'm like, no, Lane, we're not. If you leave, you're leaving an SEC school to go to an SEC school. It's a little different. I'm leaving Tulane. But it was challenging to do it. I wouldn't have done it any other way. I may have, on the front end of taking this job, maybe not been at my best every second for Florida, because I wanted to make sure I left Tulane the right way. If any university had told me I couldn't coach in the playoff game, I don't think I'd have taken the job, just because I couldn't leave the team I had coached all year.
1: There's a couple of coaches at new stops, but as for the people's favorite in the SEC, Hugh Myers of Game Night thinks it's the team that Lane Kiffin left.
5: He literally made Ole Miss a team that if you didn't have a dog in the fight, you were like, you know what? I want Ole Miss to win. I mean, like, he made Ole Miss, to me, must-watch TV. He made Trinidad Chambliss, without trying to, one of the biggest names in college football, to the point where we're so fired up that he's back this year, and we're talking about him as potentially, you know, the best returning quarterback in college football, right? I mean, it's just, he wrote the storyline for him. So really, honestly, they could tip the cap and say, the way you left us wasn't cool, but the rest of the country really caught on. That's what happens in the playoffs. This year, you know what people are going to do Saturday morning at the barbershop? Hey, Q, put Ole Miss on. Put Ole Miss on, Q. Make sure Ole Miss is on TV. I want to see what that Trinidad guy is going to do. They literally are on the map more than they ever were for outsiders. Not obviously their diehards, but outsiders now are tuning in for Ole Miss.
1: They are must-see TV. Meanwhile, coach and quarterback return, rare in college football, but at Texas, with Steve Sarkisian and Arch Manning looking to build off of last season and make another run towards the playoff. After mixed reviews, though, in year one, Arch is poised to improve in year two. Here's the head coach.
6: A year ago, going into the season, Arch Manning wasn't on social media saying, I'm going to be the first pick of the draft. Right. He wasn't on social media saying, I'm going to win the Heisman Trophy. He just worked really hard, and he was a really good teammate. And then when we had some struggles as a team and he had some struggles, everybody almost like they wanted to blame him for not playing good because he didn't fulfill their prophecies of what he was supposed to be. But that didn't change him. All he continued to do was work hard, be a great teammate. I thought his teammates did a great job of supporting him. And when he got on the other side of that adversity and he played great the second half of the season for us, he didn't go on social media and say, see, I told you so, see, I told you so. And he hasn't done that all offseason. All he's continued to do is work really hard, be a great teammate. I think he's evolved to become a better leader than he was at this time last year. But that's what you love about him. He's a real guy. He never placed blame. He never say, I told you so. He just works hard, and we're fortunate to have him.
1: Texas has the third best title odds on DraftKings behind Ohio State and Notre Dame. This is SportsCenter All Night. Chris Lewis here on ESPN Radio. Unfortunate offseason NFL news. Carolina Panthers second-year outside linebacker Nick Skowronson suffered a torn ACL in his right knee during the team's first day of training camp on Thursday. Skowronson, he had an outstanding rookie year. He played in 17 games, 8 starts for Carolina. According to Ian Rappaport of NFL Network, the linebacker is seeking a second opinion on the injury. We go to our opinion man, Damian Woody, on Unsportsmanlike. He gave his take on who he thinks is the best quarterback of the 2024 draft class.
7: Me personally, I would put Drake May first right now. Like, I just think Drake May is a complete package. You know, his deep ball accuracy, his mobility, he's a big quarterback. I would probably give him the slight edge. I think a lot of people forgot how good of a season Jaden Daniels had his rookie year. I mean, he had the best rookie season in the history of the National Football League. He single-handedly carried a Commanders team that, let's be honest, had no business being in the NFC Championship game. I think he's going to bounce back in a major way this year, and he could easily be that number one guy, you know, on their list.
1: And, of course, Caleb Williams is also in that discussion, which makes it a fun talking point. But Woody, he's known for keeping it real, which is why he's wondering why the Cowboys are getting Super Bowl hype.
7: I wouldn't go that far as the Dallas Cowboys. I do like the Dallas Cowboys. I like them to win the NFC East this year. I always say there's levels to this. I don't put the Dallas Cowboys on the level of the Los Angeles Rams. I think the Seattle Seahawks is going to be there, even though they lost a couple pieces. We got to take steps when it comes to the Dallas Cowboys. Can we see you make the playoff? Can we see you win the division? Can you win a playoff game before we start talking about, you know, being on the level of the Los Angeles Rams or the defending Super Bowl champions?
1: There's levels to this, and the Cowboys haven't proven yet that they are at that Super Bowl level, but you don't have to prove it until you do it. So we'll see if Dallas has that next step. They open their season on Sunday Night Football against the Giants. It's safe to say Stephen A. Smith does not have much faith in the Giants from First Take.
8: The Giants, the only reason they don't have any explaining to do for giving John Harbaugh, booted out of Baltimore, a 5-year, $100 million deal, making him one of the highest paid coaches in the National Football League at $20 million per year. Not only giving him that contract, but bypassing the traditional obligation of a coach having to answer to the GM, Joe Schoen, because he gets to answer directly to ownership and bypass the GM. That comes with his new contract with the New York Giants. He does not answer to the GM. He answers to ownership only. The only reason this happened, because this speaks to the desperation of a once proud New York Giants franchise that has become a laughingstock of the National Football League. They are an absolute joke. And that is why John Harbaugh looks silly, caught on camera, trying to motivate these players, talking about New York Giants. Now, where would I get such a thing from? CC just alluded to it. 46 blown fourth quarter leads since 2008, second most in the league. By the way, the previous 7 or 8 years you had Lamar Jackson as your quarterback. That would be number one. From a generic or a macro perspective, rather, let's go a little bit more home, where you take into account the New York Giants and what they have done since winning the Super Bowl in 2011. Let's break it down, CC. 0 division titles. 1 double-digit win, which was in 2016. 1 double-digit win in 14 years. 11 losing seasons in the last 14 years. A winning percentage of 36.5, which is the 4th worst in the NFL. Only the Jets, the Jaguars, and the Cleveland Browns have been worse. Only 2 playoff appearances since 2011. Mm. Only 1 playoff win since 2011. 25 teams have more postseason wins during that period. Okay? And by the way, Harbaugh, their new coach, is their 8th coach since 2011. 8! 2 interims. 8 new head coach. 8! And their 3rd general manager. You can't make this up.
1: That was a lot of numbers that painted a pretty poor picture on one of the usually perennial flagship teams of the NFL. Giants have some work to do. But from New York football to New York basketball, the defending and 2-time 3-point champion Sabrina Ionescu wanted to set the record straight on being left out of this year's contest. It had been rumored that the Liberty guard turned down an invite to the event in Chicago. Sabrina explained that that wasn't the case.
9: I saw that yesterday. I guess you can't really, at least personally, I can't decline an offer I never got officially invited to. So I was pretty surprised to see that. Never got invited. And obviously that's, you know, whether it's against Steph Curry or, you know, in the W, I always go out and try and beat my record every single time I've gone out. So, yeah, I mean, I just kind of wanted to set the record straight. That was just false, but I'm really excited for the participants in it. And obviously there's going to be a new winner, so I'm excited to see who wins.
1: I like how she phrased it in her competitiveness, because we know how competitive she is. As she highlighted there, she's not only familiar with WNBA All-Star Weekend, she participated in that historic NBA versus WNBA Stephen versus Sabrina shootout when she took on Stephen Curry at the 2024 NBA All-Star Weekend. But coming up next, WNBA reporter Annie Costabile dishes on the league's hot topics. This is SportsCenter All Night on ESPN Radio.
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1: The WNBA has hit the All-Star break with the game itself taking place this weekend in Chicago. Gives the perfect opportunity to reset and evaluate some of the noteworthy storylines. The Athletic WNBA writer Annie Costabile joined game night, was asked about how good are the Indiana Fever.
2: When it comes to the Fever, they're as dangerous as Caitlin Clark is. And with every game, it seems like she's finding herself more and more, especially coming off of, you know, a season like last year where she was limited so heavily because of injury. So, I mean, that's a deep squad. Her, Aaliyah Boston, and Kelsey Mitchell, obviously three all-stars. Like, they made it to the semifinals last year without Caitlin Clark. So, very, very tough team in the second half of the season.
1: But the team that's been atop the standings most of the season, the Minnesota Lynx, and their dynamic rookie, Olivia Miles. What makes her so special?
2: Go back, check the receipts. I've been saying she should have gone number one overall the entire time. She's an absolute beast. I think when it comes to kind of like the evolution of the game and this more positionless style of play, Olivia's really an anomaly, as in the sense that she's a true point guard. And I think we're seeing the value of that and a player like her. And it's kind of like interesting to even say that, because obviously there are a lot of great guards in this league. But when you think about like true point guards, I'm thinking about Chelsea Gray, Tisha Panichero, Courtney Vandersloot, and Olivia is up there with them. Even when you look at her passing, it's like she pulls off these magician-like passes that are just like so beautiful to watch. Honestly, I feel so lucky that I just we're going to have years and years, decades to cover of hers. It's like honestly so exciting. I feel spoiled.
1: Miles got a teammate back in the last game, Nafisa Collier. So how does she fit back in with what the Lynx are doing?
2: I mean, I don't think it's going to take much time. She had, 24 points in her debut? Yeah. And she only played, she played less than 25 minutes. Yeah, I don't think it's going to take much time. I think the other part of this is, you know, Fee's been practicing for a bit. And so I think she's begun to establish that chemistry with Olivia Miles, is what I'm trying to say. And so I think getting this game under their belt before the All-Star break was really crucial, because she can see how her body responds and come into the second half of the season again with just even more confidence in her body and where she's at. So I don't think it's going to take much time.
1: A lot of positive storylines with Annie Costabile, the Athletic NBA or WNBA beat writer on game night. But we do have to bring up one negative, right? What's been the most surprisingly bad team in the league this year?
2: Phoenix Mercury, man. I don't know that anyone saw this downfall coming, to go from, you know, a finals contender. And obviously they got swept by the Aces, so it's not like it was a close series. But and there were definitely cracks in the team that they had to fix in the offseason, but they didn't. In fact, it got worse with the loss of Satu Savali. And so I just think that's been a huge failure.
1: Let's continue with our WNBA section. It's a special version of Top Sound, the top plays of the season's first half.
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0: Number 5.
1: The league best Lynx have had great contributions from sensational rookie guard Olivia Miles. WNBA League Pass.
4: Miles, they clear it out for step back three. Yes! The spectacle with a late statement for the Minnesota Lynx.
5: It was a quiet first half for Olivia Miles, but when they have needed her the most down the stretch here in the fourth, the rookie continues to deliver.
0: Number 4.
1: Commissioner's Cup Championship action featured the Liberty Sabrina Ionescu delivering a dagger against the Aces. Prime Video.
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7: 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Before the game, I asked

0: Sabrina Ionescu to give me one word to describe this rivalry with Las Vegas. She said thrilling. You don't need extra motivation to play Las Vegas.
1: Number three.
2: In a matchup that celebrated the WNBA's first ever matchup 30 years ago, the Sparks' Nneka Ogwumike launched a three from downtown to defeat the Liberty on ESPN.
3: Two-point game, 8 seconds to go. Here is Wheeler up the floor. Wheeler with three. Wheeler gives it up. Ogwumike for the win. You bet! You bet! What a fitting finish to the 30th anniversary game! LA with the walk-off win!
1: Number two.
2: Toronto Tempo guard Marina Mabry had a night to remember. She shot her way into WNBA history. Amazon Prime with the call.
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0: in Indy, Caitlin Clark etches her name in the record books in a thrilling win over the Storm. 93.5 The Fan.
1: Clark gets it back, halfway through the shot clock, at the logo, step back, sidestep, three left wing.
0: It's good to end that with a John Nolan fever pitch with that final call. We shift over to the NFL. Stacey Dales, NFL Network reporter, join the Rich Eisen Show. Tough question about predicting what Deshaun Watson might do this year.
2: Deshaun Watson is an interesting one because he could become, in some respects, the comeback player of the year. Todd Monken's there with him now, yeah. And Todd was a quarterback. He's the head coach. He was brought there to fix their offense. They've had 13 starting quarterbacks since 2020 in Cleveland, which blows away the league. For whatever you think about Deshaun Watson, look at him as a football player right now. I think he's had a really good offseason. I think you've seen signs of his legs again. You know, back-to-back Achilles ruptures to the same foot.
3: That's tough.
2: He hasn't played since January 25.
0: Well, speaking of the NFL flow, Jason McCourty on Unsportsmanlike, good question about Jalen Hurts, talking about what he can do instead of what he can't.
4: You think about the way we talk about Jalen Hurts. Not only was he a Super Bowl MVP, the year they lost the Super Bowl, he was the runner-up to the MVP to Patrick Mahomes. Like, he has done some amazing things in our league, and he continues to, like Nick Sirianni, just win games. But all we talk about with Jalen Hurts is what he can't do. Like, the offense can't have motion because he can't handle it. They don't go under center because he can't do it. They can't throw the ball in the middle of the field because he can't do it. So I think from that standpoint, someone that has had that much success to focus so much on what he can't do would be like, as we watch Brady, like, well, he can't run fast, like, but the guy is throwing the ball all over the field and winning games time after time.
0: Without A.J. Brown this year, a new challenge. Coming up next, what is the latest with the Tigers and Tarek Skubal? That's coming up. This is SportsCenter All Night right here on ESPN Radio.
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21: 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And it's been amazing, that alignment and commitment to building a championship program has been great.
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22: If he goes to Philly or if he goes to Cleveland, he kind of like picks those teams up into title contender status, Minnesota too. If he goes to the Warriors, if he goes to Miami, it's probably still a little bit more complicated of a path for those teams to get to the NBA Finals.
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23: The reality is, physically, his skill set is superior, perhaps far superior to Kirk Cousins at this juncture of his career and Kirk Cousins' career. But Kirk Cousins knows this offense about as well as anybody who's not on the Raiders coaching staff.
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0: And away we go. It was a light slate of five games on the MLB Thursday docket. NL East versus NL West gets us started with the Braves and the Padres. Atlanta, they entered the day four games up on the Phillies for first in the division. Chris Sale, he got the start for the Braves in the midst of a 15 consecutive start streak, allowing three earned runs or fewer. By the fourth inning, he had allowed exactly three runs and the Braves trailed by one. That is until Dominic Smith changed the flow.
19: 1-1 pitch, hit well, deep right field, going back, he just took him deep downtown. It's a three-run homer right on into the chop house. Braves take the lead on the three-run bomb by Dom Smith.
0: 680 the fan. Chris Sale went six innings, allowed just those three runs. He had 11 strikeouts as the Braves paced the Padres 6-5. For Sale, his 16th consecutive start, allowing three earned runs or fewer. That is tied for the second longest streak in his career. His 94th career game with 10 or more strikeouts. That breaks a tie with Curt Schilling for 7th most all time. Let's go back to Dominic Smith. Three-run home run snaps a streak of 31 games without a home run. After the game, the DH talked about it.
24: Fourth inning, three-run homer for you. Tell me, how did your previous at-bat impact your approach in the second?
25: Yeah, I faced him, my first at-bat, and, being able to see his repertoire pitches, threw me some good changeups early on, and it was really working for him. I saw a couple batters before he made some good changeups to him, and, right there coming up, I wasn't trying to do too much, just hit a line drive, and he hung me a changeup kind of in the middle of the zone and put a good swing on it, and we were able to get the dub.
24: You've been around this game for a long time, at this level for a long time. How does Drake Baldwin hit that pitch out?
25: Man, he's incredible. You know, maybe it's some of the hockey that he used growing up, so he's able to get in better positions with his legs. But, I mean, you see it all year. He's hitting pitches off the ground for home runs, pitches up and in, taking really good pitchers deep. I mean, he's incredible. That's why he's an all-star. That's why he's rookie of the year. And I'm just glad he's on our team.
24: You guys put up nearly 50 runs over the course of this week. Does this offense feel like it's at its peak right now?
25: I wouldn't say so. You know, we're all pretty hungry, I would say, and we're all perfectionists. So I think we're missing a couple pieces as well that'll come back and help. But I think the guys aren't satisfied. You know we can improve, and we just want to give the fans great ball and play Braves ball. And that's just grinding each pitcher down and trying to put together wins. So I just look forward to the road trip, and hopefully we can rattle off some more.
1: That's Braves designated hitter Dominic Smith joining Braves Vision after the 6-5 win Atlanta over San Diego. A couple of divisional classes in the American League Central. The Guardians, they hosted the Twins in an afternoon twilt. Speaking of pitchers with streaks, Gavin Williams, he entered with back-to-back starts of 10 or more strikeouts for Cleveland. In this one, he achieved pitching mythology. He became the sixth pitcher in Guardians history with an immaculate inning. That is 3 strikeouts on 9 pitches. He did that in the 4th inning. He went 7 innings, allowed just 2 hits, no earned runs, no walks, 11 strikeouts. Sensational. Becoming the 7th Guardians pitcher with 10 or more strikeouts in 3 consecutive starts. Somehow, that wasn't enough for the win.
2: Larnick shoots it through the left side, and there's your base hit. Ryan Jeffers comes home to score, and Trevor Larnick has given the Twins their first lead of the ball game. They lead this game 2-1 in the 12th inning.
1: On the Treasure Island Baseball Network, and the Twins added one more, 3-1. They're winners in 12 innings. It's the Twins' 4th straight win in extra inning games, or 4-2 overall this season. It is the longest active streak in Major League Baseball. Gavin Williams, we mentioned his production, but the Guardians were 0-17 with runners in scoring position. We mentioned there was a pair of clashes in the AL Central. Tigers and Royals was the other.
4: Here's the pitch. Line down the left field line. That's a fair ball bouncing into the left field corner. Well, he rounds third. He's in to score. The Tigers have retaken the lead. Top of the eighth, now trail 4-3 in the bottom of the eighth.
1: 097-1 the ticket. Dingler's 4th go-ahead plate appearance in the 8th inning or later this season. That is tied for the most in Major League Baseball, and Detroit holds on for that 4-3 win. But the question surrounding Major League Baseball between now and August will be about Detroit. What will the Tigers do with Tarek Skubal? With a team below 500 in about 6 games out of first, there's a case to be made that getting value for the former Cy Young Award winner could be the smart move. It's a case that analyst David Ross makes on Amber and Ian.
5: I go back to like a Shohei Ohtani when the Angels were in the mix and fighting for that and trying to make a statement and then not really able to get the haul of prospects that they could really use. I feel like Detroit's in that same boat. They're good, and unless they go on some type of run like Boston is on right now, right before the deadline, I would give up and try to get as many prospects as I can. Everybody wants them. They're willing to give up real talent, and that's a moment that you can really set up your organization for maybe 4 or 5 years of really contending, that they're going to be with all this young talent and help that out with real depth and other prospects that are going to really contribute to hopefully a World Series type run in Detroit.
1: Skubal, he won the AL Cy Young Award twice at just 29 years old. Understandable as to why the Tigers could be hesitant to move him. What will they do? Insider Jeff Passan gave a timeline on SportsCenter.
6: They're monitoring box scores as much as anything because they know that Tarek Skubal's availability boils down to one thing, and that's, are the Detroit Tigers still in the playoff race? And as of now, they are. As of now, they're going to ride with Skubal and Troy Melton and Casey Mize, another guy who's impending free agent, and try and get back into the playoff hunt. They've made some progress, but Boston winning 15 consecutive games and getting that final wild card spot. That's the sort of thing Detroit, frankly, needed to do to ensure Tarek Skubal was going to stick around. This is going to come down to the end of the month. By July 31st, I think the Tigers are going to look at the standings, going to look at how they're playing, going to look at everything about where they are and make a determination at that point. And that's either when the frenzy could happen or when this deadline could change, at least in terms of activity, for the worse.
1: So just about a week away. Skubal, though, isn't the only pitcher generating interest on the market. Padres closer Mason Miller has been a hot name. Here's Pass In on Miller.
6: The market for Mason Miller is incredible. The question is, do the San Diego Padres, less than a year after acquiring him from the A's, for Leo DeVries, one of the best prospects in all of baseball, want to go and flip him? And if a trade happens, it's because the Padres understand they need controllable starting pitching. And whether it's a team like Seattle or a team like the New York Yankees, they've got a lot of controllable starting pitching that they would gladly give up to get a reliever of Mason Miller's caliber.
1: The Padres are a part of that logjam of teams fighting for that NL wild card spot. SportsCenter All Night, Chris Lewis here on ESPN Radio. Personalities continue to blaze through on SEC Media Days. The most anticipated showdown, the upcoming LSU-Ole Miss clash, a.k.a. the Lane Kiffin Bowl. The LSU head coach spoke about the comments he's made since leaving Ole Miss.
7: You know, I made a challenging decision and change. And I think as I look back to that, I thought I could find a way for everybody to understand. And now as I look back later on, that was never going to happen. And I made a decision that I changed jobs. And as I get older and I go through things and losing both parents, I was actually talking to Ross Dellinger and I kind of said something that might sound kind of funny to you. But, you know, I watched the Hulk Hogan special and I realized, and I was like, we're all going to die. And so some of the things that we put importance on, we worry about, and what this person says and that, like, really aren't going to matter. And when I lost my dad, I started thinking that. And I really started thinking, when I grew up, there were two people that I thought just wouldn't die. My dad and Hulk Hogan. And then I watched that special, and really, like, Hulk Hogan died too. Like, there's no way Hulk Hogan was ever going to not wrestle and die. And he did. And so it just made me reflect really on, like, I can't be so concerned about little things and what people say and this, and you got to make decisions, you got to go with them. And you do things and you make really good decisions and you make poor decisions. And that was a poor usage of a term that I believe, just like many coaches that have been there for, was factual, but over the course of a long interview was bad timing and bad usage of the word. So it is what it is. I apologize when I said it.
1: Of course, Ole Miss was left with Pete Golding after their run to the college football playoff last season. A former DC now has his own program, and he isn't salty about Lane leaving.
8: Lane and I are good. I did not know Coach Kiffin prior to taking the Ole Miss job. I think everybody just assumes Alabama. I wasn't at Alabama when Coach Kiffin was, you know. So I didn't come to Ole Miss because of Coach Kiffin. I came to Ole Miss to be at Ole Miss to raise three kids. So, you know, our relationship really grew in those 3.5 years, and he did a lot for me, and I was very, very appreciative of how he treated me and my family, and learned a lot from him. So I have no ill will towards Coach Kiffin. He texts me on a regular basis, and there's certain things that we'll talk about, and there are certain things that we don't talk about. He's very competitive, just like I'm very competitive, right? And so obviously a lot of this went a different direction when now he had a new job with new responsibilities, and he's going to be super competitive to be the best that he can at that job, right, which is his job.
1: Those two coaches will forever be connected, as will these two programs, really, as long as Lane is leading LSU. But it was Ole Miss that is actually coming off of a playoff year and have some key returners.
8: You know, individual accolades, in my opinion, come from team success. And so that was a body of work, I think, from last season for both those guys to have really, really unique individual years because of a lot of our really, really good players around them. And I think they'd be the first ones to tell you that. But I do think, you know, a lot of these guys are putting a lot in, and they're working extremely hard, and we demand a lot out of them, that there are some of these individual awards for them that are important to them.
25: And it's not going to take away from what they need to do to win the football game. And I think five will be the first one to tell you that if we need to throw it 60 times to win, let's throw it 60 times to win. And so, you know, your concern always outside looking in is, hey, does this become a distraction? Those two are wired the right way, right? And so I'm not concerned with how they're going to practice and how they're going to prepare. They're going to do everything that they can to win the football game. And they know that's based on their preparation.
1: The SEC seems to always be loaded with juicy storylines, but you have the Lane Kiffin versus Ole Miss, Golding involved. It's going to be a fantastic season in that conference where seemingly every week there's going to be something that gets the people talking. Coming up next, we're going to talk about a tweak to the SEC scheduling this year, them adding a ninth game to the conference slate. This is SportsCenter All Night on ESPN Radio.
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1: Presented by Progressive Insurance. No one mastered the SEC quite like Nick Saban. Whether it was his time at LSU or Alabama, the legend knew how to best position his team to not only make the playoff, but succeed in the playoff. So it's interesting to hear Saban's perspective on the SEC now going to 9 games, adding that one more game to its conference schedule.
2: Well, I've been a proponent for 10 years, so it only took us 10 years to get to this. You know, first of all, players love to play in competitive games,
3: number one.
2: Second, fans love to see competitive games. Yep. That's number two. And I also think that it's important that you give even a better opportunity to prove that you're the best team, that you belong in the SEC championship game.
3: Yep.
2: So I actually think we should play 12 games against Power Five. That's it.
4: Preach.
2: Because it's the business, and people want to see those games. TV wants to have that kind of inventory to show those games. So I think that's really, really important, and I'm glad that we've gone to a 9-game schedule. I think it'll be more interesting for the players and the fans.
1: One of the things you learn by covering enough of these media days is that coaches love to complain, especially about things that have changed. Now, let's be real. Nick Saban, he might have done a little bit of that back in his day. Florida coach John Summerall doesn't want to moan about the schedule shift.
5: Look, I've always had the mindset, regardless of whether I was at Troy, Tulane, or now Florida, we'll play anybody, anywhere, anytime. I don't care.
1: I knew it.
5: The people that want to whine and complain about a 9-game schedule, is it harder? Yeah, it's harder. It's what was decided well before I walked into SEC meetings as head coach. And so we got to go do it. Let's go do it. Whining and complaining about it doesn't help you. Going to work does. And so, yeah, it's going to be challenging. It's not going to be easy. But, golly, man, nothing in life that's worth anything is easy.
1: That was Summerall on Amber and Ian. He, of course, took Tulane to the college football playoff last season, and he's gearing up for year number one as a Gator. The Blue Jays not only made the playoffs last season, but they made a run all the way to the World Series. Now, they find themselves in last place in the AL East. Life comes at you fast. Looking to avoid a 4-game sweep at the hands of the Rays.
6: The 1-1 pitch. Hit on a line toward right field. Down for a base hit. Straw's going to get the wave. Throw from right field by Mesa. Offline. Straw in to score. And it's 3-1 Blue Jays on a big RBI single from Vladimir Guerrero Jr.
1: Sportsnet 590, The Fan with the call. Blue Jays survive. They beat the Rays 3-1. It's just their second win against the Rays this season. They were 1-8 coming into the game. George Springer, their DH, with Sportsnet after.
7: And George, that is 3 multi-hit games in your last 4. You're having a lot of success at the plate right now. What are you feeling in the box?
8: I mean, we just got to fight like hell every day. It's not about individual statistics. It's about the team. So do something I can every day to help the team win. And whether that's a walk or I'll headbutt a ball if I have to.
7: Hopefully it doesn't come to that. Whether it was situational hitting, base running, defense, pitching, did you feel like you guys showed a truer representation of what this team is about in this game?
8: Yeah, I mean, it takes all of us to win a game. And, you know, today was a grindy type of day. So for us to come out and win and get guys on and over and in is huge.
7: Finally, we got to say something about Shane Bieber. I'm waiting for this. Shane Bieber throws 7 efficient, strong innings today. What's it like to see him really hit his stride right now?
8: Oh, I mean, he was unbelievable. You know, that's a great team over there. And, you know, he was himself. You know, he threw the ball well. And, you know, he gave us a huge shot to have this game today.
1: George Springer on Sportsnet after their 3-1 win, the Blue Jays over the Rays. Meanwhile, was not close between the Diamondbacks and Cardinals. Arizona victorious.
9: The 0-1. Lined into right field. That's a base hit. One run is home. Everybody else moves up 90 feet. It's 9-2 Diamondbacks, an RBI single for Moreno.
1: Arizona Sports 98.7 FM. Diamondbacks 10, Cardinals 6. Look out, Arizona 9-2 since July 9th. Second best record in Major League Baseball over that stretch. Behind just the Red Sox. Tyler Locklear after their first baseman on D-backs TV.
3: Just want you to know we had you on cycle alert. I mean, graphics were being prepared. All kinds of research was being done. Were you even thinking that? Did you allow yourself?
4: Not really, honestly, but I think Mason Wynn kind of told me out on second base at one point. And just trying to get it done and see what happens. I don't know. It was a fun game.
3: You mentioned Joe Mather, your hitting coach. It's his birthday today. The awakening of this offense, what's it been like for the last 48 hours?
4: It's been kind of a quick turnaround, honestly. So it took everybody in the dugout today. You know, Vadi giving us six really good innings after kind of struggling a little in the first there and then kind of honing down. And then Nolan coming off the bench, getting us some big assurance. The whole offense, honestly, really clicked today. And we were able to come back. You know, 2-0 didn't seem like a whole lot for us. So we just stayed with it the whole game.
3: Before I end this inquisition of you, quick thought on what you're going through. I heard you talk about it on the radio, and Torrey has talked about it as well as it relates to you, that you're figuring out not just your role here, but everything, the people in the organization, the whole franchise, and that's part of sort of the turnaround. Is he right? You think that way?
4: Yeah, a little bit, honestly. Like, coming back this year, everybody's familiar again. You know, you already know these people and play with them before, so just the comfortability coming into the locker room and just being with everybody again, it's been really fun. And as you can see, we're on a roll right now, so just trying to keep it going, make a push for this thing at the end.
1: Diamondbacks' Tyler Locklear after the win, 10-6. Arizona right now third in the NL wild card race. SportsCenter all night, Chris Lewis here on ESPN Radio. We're firmly in that LeBron, as the LeBron turns phase of the NBA offseason. Most of the other league business is on hold until the indecision is over. Tea leaf reading, it reached its fever pitch late Wednesday night when it was discovered that the Heat YouTube had a video in the queue for an introductory LeBron presser. Miami did announce that that was all a mistake, but it didn't stop the NBA world from connecting the dots. Here's ESPN insider Brian Windhorst on First Take.
10: It says a lot more about us as sports consumers and content creators than it does about the Heat, because we're in this point right now where there's this dearth of information on the sports calendar, and there's this really kind of an irresponsible frothing at the mouth on this LeBron stuff. First off, I'll give a free piece of consulting to all the teams who think they're going to sign LeBron. There's not going to be an introductory press conference. You don't got to get it ready. After not five, not six, not seven, LeBron's done.
1: LeBron waiting for that press conference. Yeah, I don't even think he's going to have a press conference. It's probably more likely that LeBron will just like release a long podcast and then go away for the rest of the offseason before he comes back. But coming up next on SportsCenter, SEC Media Days continues to fly on SportsCenter all night.
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1: Sabrina Ionescu claims that she wasn't invited to the three-point shootout. Panthers lose linebacker Nick Skowerton to a torn ACL first day of camp. SEC Media Days wrap up in Tampa.
2: It's okay to have, you know, those growth spurts. It's okay to not be Mr. All Everything. But what you do need to show for 2026 is that you took all of it with a grain of salt. You've been able to work on your game this offseason so you can be a better version of yourself.
1: That was Harry Douglas of Freddie and Harry talking about Arch Manning. We'll have more about Texas coming up. But the headline of SEC Media Days was no surprise, Lane Kiffin. After all, leaving a playoff team in the middle of their run like he did at Ole Miss? Yeah, that's rather unprecedented. But on Thursday, Lane talked about the power of LSU.
3: You have the branding of LSU. You have the history of LSU. You have the Tiger Stadium, most iconic place to play college football, the cathedral. And then you put that with us, with our systems and I don't like talking about myself, whatever you call the Lane Kiffin fact. And you bring that in, as you allude to, and you combine that. I think that all goes into that. Now you have 12 players with Nike NIL deals, the first offensive lineman ever. No other schools above 8. We didn't say like 12, 11. We didn't say just SEC schools. So it's a big reason why we're here. When I said that first press conference, like, it's just different. We're going to make this thing different than anywhere else to go when you combine LSU and us, and you're seeing it, you know. We just on stage had that question in the Vanity Fair and all that, whatever. And as I walked off, and you know, I didn't really want to say it, but you know, when you talk about the changes of places, somebody said it the other day. They said like a month ago, where they were like, "Well, he's been here 6 months, and he's had more five-star signees and commits than he did in the previous 6 years combined." You know, that's kind of proof to me of the decision and of the combination of the two, us and LSU.
1: He's lined it up. He feels like he has a chance to do something special there, even going a little bit of third person in that answer. So how about the early impressions?
3: One of the things that has really stuck out to me has been the alignment at LSU from top down, you know, from President Roos to Virge Osborne, athletic director, to our board of supervisors. You know, that alignment has been great from the first time I met with them. And then a lot of times people, you know, schools recruit just like coaches do. And then is it that way when you get there? And it's been amazing, that alignment and commitment to building a championship program has been great.
1: In 44 days, it'll be LSU in Clemson in the Lane Kiffin LSU debut. What a game that'll be. What a show that will be. And what will be the new norm with coaching changes, you feel like, going forward? A roster will be completely overhauled whenever there's a new coach in. More than 50 new players on this year's LSU team. But the Tigers aren't the only team with a new leader in the SEC. John Summerall has taken over at Florida. He compared his situation to Lane's.
4: No two situations are different. Lane and I talked as we were going through, and he's like, "You and I are going through the same thing in November." I'm like, "No, Lane, we're not. If you leave, you're leaving an SEC school to go to an SEC school. It's a little different. I'm leaving Tulane." But it was challenging to do it. I wouldn't have done it any other way. I may have, on the front end of taking this job, maybe not been at my best every second for Florida, because I wanted to make sure I left Tulane the right way. If any university had told me I couldn't coach in the playoff game, I don't think I'd have taken the job, just because I couldn't leave the team I had coached all year.
1: There's a couple of coaches at new stops, but as for the people's favorite in the SEC, Hugh Myers of Game Night thinks it's the team that Lane Kiffin left.
5: He literally made Ole Miss a team that if you didn't have a dog in the fight, you were like, "You know what? I want Ole Miss to win." I mean, like, he made Ole Miss, to me, must-watch TV. He made Trinidad Chambliss, without trying to, one of the biggest names in college football, to the point where we're so fired up that he's back this year, and we're talking about him as potentially, you know, the best returning quarterback in college football, right? I mean, he wrote the storyline for him. So really, honestly, they could tip the cap and say, the way you left us wasn't cool, but the rest of the country really caught on. That's what happens in the playoffs. This year, you know what people are going to do Saturday morning at the barbershop? Hey, Q, put Ole Miss on. Put Ole Miss on, Q. Make sure Ole Miss is on TV. I want to see what that Trinidad guy is going to do. They literally are on the map more than they ever were for outsiders. Not obviously their diehards, but outsiders now are tuning in for Ole Miss.
1: They are must-see TV. Meanwhile, coach and quarterback return, rare in college football, but at Texas, with Steve Sarkisian and Arch Manning looking to build off of last season and make another run towards the playoff. After mixed reviews, though, in year one, Arch is poised to improve in year two. Here's the head coach.
6: A year ago, going into the season, Arch Manning wasn't on social media saying, I'm going to be the first pick of the draft. Right. He wasn't on social media saying, I'm going to win the Heisman Trophy. He just worked really hard, and he was a really good teammate. And then when we had some struggles as a team, and he had some struggles, everybody almost like they wanted to blame him for not playing good because he didn't fulfill their prophecies of what he was supposed to be. But that didn't change him. All he continued to do was work hard, be a great teammate. I thought his teammates did a great job of supporting him. And when he got on the other side of that adversity and he played great the second half of the season for us, he didn't go on social media and say, see, I told you so, see, I told you so. And he hasn't done that all offseason. All he's continued to do is work really hard, be a great teammate. I think he's evolved to become a better leader than he was at this time last year. But that's what you love about him. He's a real guy. He never placed blame. He never say, I told you so. He just works hard, and we're fortunate to have him.
1: Texas has the third best title odds on DraftKings behind Ohio State and Notre Dame. This is SportsCenter All Night. Chris Lewis here on ESPN Radio. Unfortunate offseason NFL news. Carolina Panthers second-year outside linebacker Nick Skowronski suffered a torn ACL in his right knee during the team's first day of training camp on Thursday. Skowronski, he had an outstanding rookie year. He played in 17 games, 8 starts for Carolina. According to Ian Rappaport of NFL Network, the linebacker is seeking a second opinion on the injury. We go to our opinion man, Damian Woody, on Unsportsmanlike. He gave his take on who he thinks is the best quarterback of the 2024 draft class.
7: Me personally, I would put Drake May first right now. Like, I just think Drake May is a complete package. You know, his deep ball accuracy, his mobility, he's a big quarterback. I would probably give him the slight edge. I think a lot of people forgot how good of a season Jaden Daniels had his rookie year. I mean, he had the best rookie season in the history of the National Football League. He single-handedly carried a Commanders team that, let's be honest, had no business being in the NFC Championship game. I think he's going to bounce back in a major way this year, and he could easily be that number one guy, you know, on their list.
1: And, of course, Caleb Williams is also in that discussion, which makes it a fun talking point. But Woody, he's known for keeping it real, which is why he's wondering why the Cowboys are getting Super Bowl hype.
7: I wouldn't go that far as the Dallas Cowboys. I do like the Dallas Cowboys. I like them to win the NFC East this year. I always say there's levels to this. I don't put the Dallas Cowboys on the level of the Los Angeles Rams. I think the Seattle Seahawks is going to be there, even though they lost a couple pieces. We got to take steps when it comes to the Dallas Cowboys. Can we see you make the playoff? Can we see you win the division? Can you win a playoff game before we start talking about, you know, being on the level of the Los Angeles Rams or the defending Super Bowl champions?
1: There's levels to this, and the Cowboys haven't proven yet that they are at that Super Bowl level, but you don't have to prove it until you do it. So we'll see if Dallas has that next step. They open their season on Sunday Night Football against the Giants. It's safe to say Stephen A. Smith does not have much faith in the Giants from First Take.
8: The Giants, the only reason they don't have any explaining to do for giving John Harbaugh, booted out of Baltimore, a 5-year, $100 million deal, making him one of the highest paid coaches in the National Football League at $20 million per year. Not only giving him that contract, but bypassing the traditional obligation of a coach having to answer to the GM, Joe Schoen, because he gets to answer directly to ownership and bypass the GM. That comes with his new contract with the New York Giants. He does not answer to the GM. He answers to ownership only. The only reason this happened, because this speaks to the desperation of a once proud New York Giants franchise that has become a laughingstock of the National Football League. They are an absolute joke. And that is why John Harbaugh looks silly, caught on camera, trying to motivate these players, talking about New York Giants. Now, where would I get such a thing from? CC just alluded to it. 46 blown fourth quarter leads since 2008, second most in the league. By the way, the previous 7 or 8 years you had Lamar Jackson as your quarterback. That would be number one. From a generic or a macro perspective, rather, let's go a little bit more home, where you take into account the New York Giants and what they have done since winning the Super Bowl in 2011. Let's break it down, CC. 0 division titles, 1 double-digit win, which was in 2016. 1 double-digit win in 14 years. 11 losing seasons in the last 14 years. A winning percentage of 36.5, which is the fourth worst in the NFL. Only the Jets, the Jaguars, and the Cleveland Browns have been worse. Only 2 playoff appearances since 2011. Ooh. Only 1 playoff win since 2011. 25 teams have more postseason wins during that period. Okay? And by the way, Harbaugh, their new coach, is their 8th coach since 2011. 8! 2 interims. 8 new head coach. 8! And their 3rd general manager. You can't make this up.
1: That was a lot of numbers that painted a pretty poor picture on one of the usually perennial flagship teams of the NFL. Giants have some work to do. But from New York football to New York basketball, the defending and 2-time 3-point champion, Sabrina Ionescu, wanted to set the record straight on being left out of this year's contest. It had been rumored that the Liberty guard turned down an invite to the event in Chicago. Sabrina explained that that wasn't the case.
9: I saw that yesterday. I guess you can't really, at least personally, I can't decline an offer I never got officially invited to. So I was pretty surprised to see that. Never got invited. And obviously that's, you know, whether it's against Steph Curry or, you know, in the W, I always go out and try and beat my record every single time I've gone out. So, yeah, I mean, I just kind of wanted to set the record straight. That was just false, but I'm really excited for the participants in it. And obviously there's going to be a new winner, so I'm excited to see who wins.
1: I like how she phrased it in her competitiveness, because we know how competitive she is. As she highlighted there, she's not only familiar with WNBA All-Star Weekend, she participated in that historic NBA versus WNBA Stephen versus Sabrina shootout when she took on Stephen Curry at the 2024 NBA All-Star Weekend. But coming up next, WNBA reporter Annie Costabile dishes on the league's hot topics. 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

0: game itself taking place this weekend in Chicago. Gives the perfect opportunity to reset and evaluate some of the noteworthy storylines. The Athletic WNBA writer Annie Costabile joined game night, was asked about how good are the Indiana Fever.
1: When it comes to the Fever, they're as dangerous as Caitlin Clark is. And with every game, it seems like she's finding herself more and more, especially coming off of, you know, a season like last year where she was limited so heavily because of injury. So, I mean, that's a deep squad. Her, Aaliyah Boston, and Kelsey Mitchell, obviously three all-stars. Like, they made it to the semifinals last year without Caitlin Clark. So, very, very tough team in the second half of the season.
0: But the team that's been atop the standings most of the season, the Minnesota Lynx, and their dynamic rookie, Olivia Miles. What makes her so special?
1: Go back, check the receipts. I've been saying she should have gone number one overall the entire time. She's an absolute beast. I think when it comes to kind of like the evolution of the game and this more positionless style of play, Olivia's really an anomaly, as in the sense that she's a true point guard. And I think we're seeing the value of that in a player like her. And it's kind of like interesting to even say that, because obviously there are a lot of great guards in this league. But when you think about like true point guards, I'm thinking about Chelsea Gray, Tisha Panichero, Courtney Vandersloot, and Olivia is up there with them. Even when you look at her passing, it's like she pulls off these magician-like passes that are just like so beautiful to watch. Honestly, I feel so lucky that I just, like, we're going to have years and years, decades to cover of hers. It's like honestly so exciting. I feel spoiled.
0: Miles got a teammate back in the last game, Nafisa Collier. So how does she fit back in with what the Lynx are doing?
1: I mean, I don't think it's going to take much time. She had, what, 24 points in her debut?
0: Yeah.
1: And she only played, I think, she played less than 25 minutes. Yeah, I don't think it's going to take much time. I think the other part of this is, you know, Fee's been practicing for a bit. And so I think she's begun to establish that chemistry with Olivia Miles, is what I'm trying to say. And so I think getting this game under their belt before the All-Star break was really crucial, because she could see how her body responds and come into the second half of the season again with just even more confidence in her body and where she's at. So I don't think it's going to take much time.
0: A lot of positive storylines with Annie Costabile, the Athletic NBA or WNBA beat writer, on game night. But we do have to bring up one negative, right? What's been the most surprisingly bad team in the league this year?
1: Phoenix Mercury, man. I don't know that anyone saw this downfall coming, to go from, you know, a finals contender. And obviously they got swept by the Aces, so it's not like it was a close series. But, and there were definitely cracks in the team that they had to fix in the offseason, but they didn't. In fact, it got worse with the loss of Satu Savali. And so I just think that's been, it's a huge failure.
0: Let's continue with our WNBA section. It's a special version of Top Sound, the top plays of the season's first half.
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2: Number five.
0: The league best Lynx have had great contributions from sensational rookie guard Olivia Miles. WNBA League Pass.
5: Miles, they clear it out for step back three. Yes! The spectacle with a late statement for the Minnesota Lynx.
6: It was a quiet first half for Olivia Miles, but when they have needed her the most down the stretch here in the fourth, the rookie continues to deliver.
2: Number four.
0: Commissioner's Cup Championship action featured the Liberty Sabrina Ionescu delivering a dagger against the Aces. Prime Video.
7: To play the shot clock out, not foul.
8: Ionescu! Before the game, I asked Sabrina Ionescu to give me one word to describe this rivalry with Las Vegas. She said, thrilling. You don't need extra motivation to play Las Vegas.
2: Number three.
0: In a matchup that celebrated the WNBA's first ever matchup 30 years ago, the Sparks' Nneka Ogwumike launched a three from downtown to defeat the Liberty on ESPN.
4: A two-point game, 8 seconds to go. Here is Wheeler up the floor. Wheeler with three. Wheeler gives it up. Ogwumike for the win! You

0: Toronto Tempo guard Marina Mabry had a night to remember. She shot her way into WNBA history. Amazon Prime with the call.
1: I'm on Mabry for three.
0: And in Indy, Caitlin Clark etches her name in the record books in a thrilling win over the Storm. 93-5, the Fan.
2: Clark gets it back, halfway through the shot clock, at the logo, step back, sidestep, three left wing.

0: Always good to end that with a John Nolan fever pitch with that final call. We shift over to the NFL. Stacey Dales, NFL Network reporter, join the Rich Eisen Show. Tough question about predicting what Deshaun Watson might do this year.
1: Deshaun Watson is an interesting one because he could become, in some respects, the comeback player of the year. Todd Monken's there with him now, yeah. And Todd was a quarterback. He's the head coach. He was brought there to fix their offense. They've had 13 starting quarterbacks since 2020 in Cleveland, which blows away the league. For whatever you think about Deshaun Watson, look at him as a football player right now. I think he's had a really good offseason. I think you've seen signs of his legs again. You know, back-to-back Achilles ruptures to the same foot.
2: That's tough.
1: He hasn't played since January 25.
0: Well, speaking of the NFL flow, Jason McCourty on Unsportsmanlike, good question about Jalen Hurts, talking about what he can do instead of what he can't.
3: You think about the way we talk about Jalen Hurts. Not only was he a Super Bowl MVP, the year they lost the Super Bowl, he was the runner-up to the MVP to Patrick Mahomes. Like, he has done some amazing things in our league, and he continues to, like Nick Sirianni, just win games. But all we talk about with Jalen Hurts is what he can't do. Like, the offense can't have motion because he can't handle it. They don't go under center because he can't do it. They can't throw the ball in the middle of the field because he can't do it. So I think from that standpoint, someone that has had that much success to focus so much on what he can't do would be like, as we watch Brady, like, well, he can't run fast, like, but the guy is throwing the ball all over the field and winning games time after time.
0: Without A.J. Brown this year, a new challenge. Coming up next, what is the latest with the Tigers and Tarek Skubal? That's coming up. This is Sports Center All Night right here on ESPN Radio.
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16: 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Deep right field. 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He just took him deep downtown.
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19: If he goes to Philly or if he goes to Cleveland, he kind of like picks those teams up into title contender status, Minnesota too. If he goes to the Warriors, if he goes to Miami, it's probably still a little bit more complicated of a path for those teams to get to the NBA Finals.
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20: The reality is, physically, his skill set is superior, perhaps far superior to Kirk Cousins at this juncture of his career and Kirk Cousins' career. But Kirk Cousins knows this offense about as well as anybody who's not on the Raiders coaching staff.
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0: And away we go. It was a light slate of five games on the MLB Thursday docket. NL East versus NL West gets us started with the Braves and the Padres. Atlanta, they entered the day four games up on the Phillies for first in the division. Chris Sale, he got the start for the Braves in the midst of a 15 consecutive start streak, allowing three earned runs or fewer. By the fourth inning, he had allowed exactly three runs and the Braves trailed by one. That is until Dominic Smith changed the flow.
16: 1-1 pitch hit well. Deep right field. Going back. He just took him deep downtown. It's a three-run homer right on into the chop house. Braves take the lead on the three-run bomb by Dom Smith.
0: 680 the fan. Chris Sale went six innings, allowed just those three runs. He had 11 strikeouts as the Braves paced the Padres 6-5. For Sale, his 16th consecutive start, allowing three earned runs or fewer. That is tied for the second longest streak in his career. His 94th career game with 10 or more strikeouts. That breaks a tie with Curt Schilling for 7th most all time. Let's go back to Dominic Smith. Three-run home run snaps a streak of 31 games without a home run. After the game, the DH talked about it.
21: Fourth inning, three-run homer for you. Tell me, how did your previous at-bat impact your approach in the second?
22: Yeah, I faced him, my first at-bat, and, being able to see his repertoire pitches, threw me some good changeups early on, and it was really working for him. I saw a couple batters before he made some good changeups to him, and, right there coming up, I wasn't trying to do too much. Just hit a line drive, and he hung me a changeup kind of in the middle of the zone and put a good swing on it, and we were able to get the dub.
21: You've been around this game for a long time, at this level for a long time. How does Drake Baldwin hit that pitch out?
22: Man, he's incredible. Maybe it's some of the hockey that he used growing up, so he's able to get in better positions with his legs. But, you see it all year. He's hitting pitches off the ground for home runs, pitches up and in, taking really good pitchers deep. He's incredible. I thought he's an all-star. I thought he's rookie of the year, and I'm just glad he's on our team.
21: You guys put up nearly 50 runs over the course of this week. Does this offense feel like it's at its peak right now?
22: I wouldn't say so. We're all pretty hungry, I would say, and we're all perfectionists. So I think we're missing a couple pieces as well that'll come back and help. But I think the guys aren't satisfied. We know we can improve, and we just want to give the fans great ball and play Braves ball. And that's just grinding each pitcher down and trying to put together wins. So I just look forward to the road trip, and hopefully we can rattle off some more.
0: That's Braves designated hitter Dominic Smith joining Braves Vision after the 6-5 win Atlanta over San Diego. A couple of divisional classes in the American League Central. The Guardians, they hosted the Twins in an afternoon twilt. Speaking of pitchers with streaks, Gavin Williams, he entered with back-to-back starts of 10 or more strikeouts for Cleveland. In this one, he achieved pitching mythology. He became the sixth pitcher in Guardians history with an immaculate inning. That is 3 strikeouts on 9 pitches. He did that in the 4th inning. He went 7 innings, allowed just 2 hits, no earned runs, no walks, 11 strikeouts. Sensational. Becoming the 7th Guardians pitcher with 10 or more strikeouts in 3 consecutive starts. Somehow, that wasn't enough for the win.
1: Larnick shoots it through the left side, and there's your base hit. Ryan Jeffers comes home to score, and Trevor Larnick has given the Twins their first lead of the ball game. They lead this game 2-1 in the 12th inning.
0: On the Treasure Island Baseball Network, and the Twins added one more, 3-1. They're winners in 12 innings. It's the Twins' 4th straight win in extra inning games, or 4-2 overall this season. It is the longest active streak in Major League Baseball. Gavin Williams, we mentioned his production, but the Guardians were 0-17 with runners in scoring position. We mentioned there was a pair of clashes in the AL Central. Tigers and Royals was the other.
3: Here's the pitch. Line down the left field line. That's a fair ball bouncing into the left field corner. Well, he rounds third. He's in to score. The Tigers have retaken the lead. The 2-out go-ahead RBI double for Dylan Dingler. And the Royals, who had just tied the game at the top of the 8th, now trail 4-3 in the bottom of the 8th.
0: Oh, 97 won the ticket. Dingler's 4th go-ahead plate appearance in the 8th inning or later this season. That is tied for the most in Major League Baseball, and Detroit holds on for that 4-3 win. But the question surrounding Major League Baseball between now and August will be about Detroit. What will the Tigers do with Tarek Skubal? With a team below 500 in about 6 games out of first, there's a case to be made that getting value for the former Cy Young Award winner could be the smart move. It's a case that analyst David Ross makes on Amber and Ian.
5: I go back to like a Shohei Ohtani when the Angels were in the mix and fighting for that and trying to make a statement and then not really able to get the haul of prospects that they could really use. I feel like Detroit's in that same boat. They're good, and unless they go on some type of run like Boston is on right now, right before the deadline, I would give up and try to get as many prospects as I can. Everybody wants them. They're willing to give up real talent, and that's a moment that you can really set up your organization for maybe 4 or 5 years of really contending that they're going to be with all this young talent and help that out with real depth and other prospects that are going to really contribute to hopefully a World Series type run in Detroit.
0: Skubal, he won the AL Cy Young Award twice at just 29 years old. Understandable as to why the Tigers could be hesitant to move him. What will they do? Insider Jeff Passan gave a timeline on SportsCenter.
23: They're monitoring box scores as much as anything because they know that Tarek Skubal's availability boils down to one thing, and that's, are the Detroit Tigers still in the playoff race? And as of now, they are. As of now, they're going to ride with Skubal and Troy Melton and Casey Mize, another guy who's impending free agent, and try and get back into the playoff hunt. They've made some progress, but Boston winning 15 consecutive games and getting that final wild card spot, that's the sort of thing Detroit, frankly, needed to do to ensure Tarek Skubal was going to stick around. This is going to come down to the end of the month. By July 31st, I think the Tigers are going to look at the standings, going to look at how they're playing, going to look at everything about where they are and make a determination at that point. And that's either when the frenzy could happen or when this deadline could change, at least in terms of activity, for the worse.
0: So just about a week away. Skubal, though, isn't the only pitcher generating interest on the market. Padres closer Mason Miller has been a hot name. Here's Passan on Miller.
23: The market for Mason Miller is incredible. The question is, do the San Diego Padres, less than a year after acquiring him from the A's, for Leo DeVries, one of the best prospects in all of baseball, want to go and flip him? And if a trade happens, It's because the Padres understand they need controllable starting pitching. And whether it's a team like Seattle or a team like the New York Yankees, they've got a lot of controllable starting pitching that they would gladly give up to get a reliever of Mason Miller's caliber.
0: The Padres are a part of that logjam of teams fighting for that NL wild card spot. SportsCenter All Night, Chris Lewis here on ESPN Radio. Personalities continue to blaze through on SEC Media Days. The most anticipated showdown, the upcoming LSU-Ole Miss clash, a.k.a. the Lane Kiffin Bowl. The LSU head coach spoke about the comments he's made since leaving Ole Miss.
4: You know, I made a challenging decision and change. And I think as I look back to that, I thought I could find a way for everybody to understand. And now as I look back later on, that was never going to happen. And I made a decision that I changed jobs. And as I get older and I go through things and losing both parents, I was actually talking to Ross Dellinger and I kind of said something that might sound kind of funny to you, but you know, I watched the Hulk Hogan special and I realized, and I was like, we're all going to die. And so some of the things that we put importance on, we worry about and what this person says and that, like, really aren't going to matter. And when I lost my dad, I started thinking that. And I really started thinking, when I grew up, there were two people that I thought just wouldn't die. My dad and Hulk Hogan. And then I watched that special and really, like, Hulk Hogan died too. Like, there's no way Hulk Hogan was ever going to not wrestle and die. And he did. And so it just made me reflect really on, like, I can't be so concerned about little things and what people say and this. And you got to make decisions. You got to go with them. And you do things and you make really good decisions and you make poor decisions. And that was a poor usage of a term that I believe, just like many coaches that have been there for, was factual. But over the course of a long interview, was bad timing and bad usage of the word. So it is what it is. I apologize when I said it.
0: Of course, Ole Miss was left with Pete Golding after their run to the college football playoff last season. A former DC now has his own program, and he isn't salty about Lane leaving.
7: Lane and I are good. So, you know, I did not know Coach Kiffin prior to taking the Ole Miss job. I think everybody just assumes Alabama, Alabama. I wasn't at Alabama when Coach Kiffin was, you know. So I didn't come to Ole Miss because of Coach Kiffin. I came to Ole Miss to be at Ole Miss to raise three kids. So, you know, our relationship really grew in those 3.5 years. And he did a lot for me. And I was very, very appreciative of how he treated me and my family and learned a lot from him. So I have no ill will towards Coach Kiffin. He texts me on a regular basis, and there's certain things that we'll talk about, and there are certain things that we don't talk about. He's very competitive, just like I'm very competitive, right? And so, obviously, a lot of this went a different direction when now he had a new job with new responsibilities, and he's going to be super competitive to be the best that he can at that job, right, which is his job.
0: Those two coaches will forever be connected, as will these two programs, really, as long as Lane is leading LSU. But it was Ole Miss that is actually coming off of a playoff year and have some key returners.
7: You know, individual accolades, in my opinion, come from team success. And so that was a body of work, I think, from last season for both those guys to have really, really unique individual years because of a lot of our really, really good players around them. And I think they'd be the first ones to tell you that. But I do think, you know, a lot of these guys are putting a lot in, and they're working extremely hard, and we demand a lot out of them, that there are some of these individual awards for them that are important to them. And it's not going to take away from what they need to do to win the football game. And I think five will be the first one to tell you that. If we need to throw it 60 times to win, let's throw it 60 times to win. And so, you know, your concern always outside looking in is, hey, does this become a distraction? Those two are wired the right way, right? And so I'm not concerned with how they're going to practice and how they're going to prepare. They're going to do everything that they can to win the football game. And they know that's based on their preparation.
0: The SEC seems to always be loaded with juicy storylines, but you have the Lane Kiffin versus Ole Miss, Golding involved. It's going to be a fantastic season in that conference where seemingly every week there's going to be something that gets the people talking. Coming up next, we're going to talk about a tweak to the SEC scheduling this year, them adding a ninth game to the conference slate. This is SportsCenter All Night on ESPN Radio.
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1: Presented by Progressive Insurance. No one mastered the SEC quite like Nick Saban. Whether it was his time at LSU or Alabama, the legend knew how to best position his team to not only make the playoff, but succeed in the playoff. So it's interesting to hear Saban's perspective on the SEC now going to 9 games, adding that one more game to its conference schedule.
2: Well, I've been a proponent for 10 years, so it only took us 10 years to get to this. You know, first of all, players love to play in competitive games, number one. Second, fans love to see competitive games. Yep. That's number two. And I also think that it's important that you give even a better opportunity to prove that you're the best team, that you belong in the SEC championship game.
3: Yep.
2: So I actually think we should play 12 games against Power Five, that's it.
3: Preach.
2: Because it's a business, and people want to see those games. TV wants to have that kind of inventory to show those games. So I think that's really, really important, and I'm glad that we've gone to a 9-game schedule. I think it'll be more interesting for the players and the fans.
1: One of the things you learn by covering enough of these media days is that coaches love to complain, especially about things that have changed. Now, let's be real. Nick Saban, he might have done a little bit of that back in his day. Florida coach John Summerall doesn't want to moan about the schedule shift.
4: Look, I've always had the mindset, regardless of whether I was at Troy, Tulane, or now Florida, we'll play anybody, anywhere, anytime. I don't care.
1: I knew it.
4: The people that want to whine and complain about a 9-game schedule, is it harder? Yeah, it's harder. It's what was decided well before I walked into SEC meetings as head coach. And so we got to go do it. Let's go do it. Whining and complaining about it doesn't help you. Going to work does. And so, yeah, it's going to be challenging. It's not going to be easy. But, golly, man, nothing in life that's worth anything is easy.
1: That was Summerall on Amber and Ian. He, of course, took Tulane to the college football playoff last season, and he's gearing up for year number one as a Gator. The Blue Jays not only made the playoffs last season, but they made a run all the way to the World Series. Now they find themselves in last place in the AL East. Life comes at you fast. Looking to avoid a 4-game sweep at the hands of the Rays.
5: The 1-1 pitch. Hit on a line toward right field. Down for a base hit. Straw's going to get the wave. Throw from right field by Mesa. Offline. Straw in to score. And it's 3-1 Blue Jays on a big RBI single from Vladimir Guerrero Jr.
1: Sportsnet 590, The Fan with the call. Blue Jays survive. They beat the Rays 3-1. It's just their second win against the Rays this season. They were 1-8 coming into the game. George Springer, their DH, with Sportsnet after.
6: And George, that is 3 multi-hit games in your last 4. You're having a lot of success at the plate right now. What are you feeling in the box?
7: I mean, we just got to fight like hell every day. It's not about individual statistics. It's about the team. So do something I can every day to help the team win. And whether that's a walk or I'll headbutt a ball if I have to.
6: Hopefully it doesn't come to that. Whether it was situational hitting, base running, defense, pitching, did you feel like you guys showed a truer representation of what this team is about in this game?
7: Yeah, I mean, it takes all of us to win a game. And, you know, today was a grindy type of day. So for us to come out and win and get guys on and over and in is huge.
6: Finally, we got to say something about Shane Bieber. I'm waiting for this. Shane Bieber throws 7 efficient, strong innings today. What's it like to see him really hit his stride right now?
7: Oh, I mean, he was unbelievable. You know, that's a great team over there. And, you know, he was himself. You know, he threw the ball well. And, you know, he gave us a huge shot to have this game today.
1: George Springer on Sportsnet after their 3-1 win, the Blue Jays over the Rays. Meanwhile, was not close between the Diamondbacks and Cardinals. Arizona victorious.
8: The 0-1. Lined into right field. That's a base hit. One run is home. Everybody else moves up 90 feet. It's 9-2 Diamondbacks, an RBI single for Moreno.
1: Arizona Sports 98.7 FM. Diamondbacks 10, Cardinals 6. Look out, Arizona 9-2 since July 9th. Second best record in Major League Baseball over that stretch. Behind just the Red Sox. Tyler Locklear after their first baseman on D-backs TV.
3: Just want you to know we had you on cycle alert. I mean, graphics were being prepared. All kinds of research was being done. Were you even thinking that? Did you allow yourself?
9: Not really, honestly, but I think Mason Wynn kind of told me out on second base at one point. Just trying to get it done and see what happens. I don't know. It was a fun game.
3: You mentioned Joe Mather, your hitting coach. It's his birthday today. The awakening of this offense, what's it been like for the last 48 hours?
9: It's been kind of a quick turnaround, honestly. So it took everybody in the dugout today. You know, Vadi giving us six really good innings after kind of struggling a little in the first there and then kind of honing down. And then Nolan coming off the bench, giving us some big assurance. The whole offense, honestly, really clicked today. And we were able to come back. You know, 2-0 didn't seem like a whole lot for us. So we just stayed with it the whole game.
3: Before I end this inquisition of you, quick thought on what you're going through. I heard you talk about it on the radio, and Torrey has talked about it as well as it relates to you, that you're figuring out not just your role here, but everything, the people in the organization, the whole franchise, and that's part of sort of the turnaround. Is he right? Do you think that way?
9: Yeah, a little bit, honestly. Like, coming back this year, everybody's familiar again. You know, you already know these people and played with them before, so just the comfortability coming into the locker room and just being with everybody again, it's been really fun. And as you can see, we're on a roll right now, so just trying to keep it going and make a push for this thing at the end.
1: Diamondbacks' Tyler Locklear after the win, 10-6. Arizona right now third in the NL wild card race. SportsCenter all night, Chris Lewis here on ESPN Radio. We're firmly in that LeBron, as the LeBron turns phase of the NBA offseason. Most of the other league business is on hold until the indecision is over. Tea leaf reading, it reached its fever pitch late Wednesday night when it was discovered that the Heat YouTube had a video in the queue for an introductory LeBron presser. Miami did announce that that was all a mistake, but it didn't stop the NBA world from connecting the dots. Here's ESPN insider Brian Windhorst on First Take.
10: It says a lot more about us as sports consumers and content creators than it does about the Heat, because we're in this point right now where there's this dearth of information on the sports calendar, and there's this really kind of an irresponsible frothing at the mouth on this LeBron stuff. First off, I'll give a free piece of consulting to all the teams who think they're going to sign LeBron. There's not going to be an introductory press conference. You don't got to get it ready. After not five, not six, not seven, LeBron's done.
1: LeBron waiting for that press conference. Yeah, I don't even think he's going to have a press conference. It's probably more likely that LeBron will just like release a long podcast and then go away for the rest of the offseason before he comes back. But coming up next on SportsCenter, SEC Media Days continues to fly on SportsCenter all night.
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1: Sabrina Ionescu claims that she wasn't invited to the three-point shootout. Panthers lose linebacker Nick Skowerton to a torn ACL first day of camp. SEC Media Days wrap up in Tampa.
2: It's okay to have, you know, those growth spurts. It's okay to not be Mr. All Everything. But what you do need to show for 2026 is that you took all of it with a grain of salt. You've been able to work on your game this offseason so you can be a better version of yourself.
1: That was Harry Douglas of Freddie and Harry talking about Arch Manning. We'll have more about Texas coming up. But the headline of SEC Media Days was no surprise, Lane Kiffin. After all, leading a playoff team in the middle of their run like he did at Ole Miss? Yeah, that's rather unprecedented. But on Thursday, Lane talked about the power of LSU.
3: You have the branding of LSU. You have the history of LSU. You have the Tiger Stadium, most iconic place to play college football, the cathedral. And then you put that with us, with our systems, and I don't like talking about myself, whatever you call the Lane Kiffin fact. And you bring that in, as you allude to, and you combine that. I think that all goes into that. Now you have 12 players with Nike NIL deals, the first offensive lineman ever. No other schools above 8. We didn't say like 12, 11. We didn't say just SEC schools. So it's a big reason why we're here. When I said that first press conference, like, it's just different. We're going to make this thing different than anywhere else to go when you combine LSU and us, and you're seeing it. You know, we just on stage had that question in the Vanity Fair and all that, whatever. And as I walked off, and, you know, I didn't really want to say it, but, you know, when you talk about the changes of places, somebody said it the other day. They said, like, a month ago or whatever, they were like, well, he's been here 6 months, and he's had more five-star signees and commits than he did in the previous 6 years combined. You know, that's kind of proof to me of the decision and of the combination of the two, us and LSU.
1: He's lined it up. He feels like he has a chance to do something special there, even going a little bit of third person in that answer. So how about the early impressions?
3: One of the things that has really stuck out to me has been the alignment at LSU from the top down, you know, from President Roos to Virge Osborne, athletic director, to our board of supervisors. You know, that alignment has been great from the first time I met with them. And then a lot of times people, you know, schools recruit just like coaches do. And then is it that way when you get there? And it's been amazing, that alignment and commitment to building a championship program has been great.
1: In 44 days, it'll be LSU in Clemson in the Lane Kiffin LSU debut. What a game that'll be. What a show that will be. And what will be the new norm with coaching changes, you feel like, going forward? A roster will be completely overhauled whenever there's a new coach in. More than 50 new players on this year's LSU team. But the Tigers aren't the only team with a new leader in the SEC. John Summerall has taken over at Florida. He compared his situation to Lane's.
4: No two situations are different. Lane and I talked as we were going through it. He's like, you and I are going through the same thing in November. I'm like, no, Lane, we're not. If you leave, you're leaving an SEC school to go to an SEC school. It's a little different. I'm leaving Tulane. But it was challenging to do it. I wouldn't have done it any other way. I may have, on the front end of taking this job, maybe not been at my best every second for Florida, because I wanted to make sure I left Tulane the right way. If any university had told me I couldn't coach in the playoff game, I don't think I'd have taken the job, just because I couldn't leave the team I had coached all year.
1: There's a couple of coaches at new stops, but as for the people's favorite in the SEC, Hugh Myers of Game Night thinks it's the team that Lane Kiffin left.
5: He literally made Ole Miss a team that if you didn't have a dog in the fight, you were like, you know what? I want Ole Miss to win. I mean, like, he made Ole Miss, to me, must-watch TV. He made Trinidad Chambliss, without trying to, one of the biggest names in college football, to the point where we're so fired up that he's back this year, and we're talking about him as potentially, you know, the best returning quarterback in college football, right? I mean, he's just, he wrote the storyline for him. So really, honestly, they could tip the cap and say, the way you left us wasn't cool, but the rest of the country really caught on. That's what happens in the playoffs. This year, you know what people are going to do Saturday morning at the barbershop? Hey, Q, put Ole Miss on. Put Ole Miss on, Q. Make sure Ole Miss is on TV. I want to see what that Trinidad guy is going to do. They literally are on the map more than they ever were for outsiders. Not obviously their diehards, but outsiders now are tuning in for Ole Miss.
1: They are must-see TV. Meanwhile, coach and quarterback return, rare in college football, but at Texas, with Steve Sarkisian and Arch Manning looking to build off of last season and make another run towards the playoff. After mixed reviews, though, in year one, Arch is poised to improve in year two. Here's the head coach.
6: A year ago, going into the season, Arch Manning wasn't on social media saying, I'm going to be the first pick of the draft.
7: Right.
6: He wasn't on social media saying, I'm going to win the Heisman Trophy. He just worked really hard, and he was a really good teammate. And then when we had some struggles as a team, and he had some struggles, everybody almost like they wanted to blame him for not playing good because he didn't fulfill their prophecies of what he was supposed to be. But that didn't change him. All he continued to do was work hard, be a great teammate. I thought his teammates did a great job of supporting him. And when he got on the other side of that adversity and he played great the second half of the season for us, he didn't go on social media and say, see, I told you so, see, I told you so. And he hasn't done that all offseason. All he's continued to do is work really hard, be a great teammate. I think he's evolved to become a better leader than he was at this time last year. But that's what you love about him. He's a real guy. He never placed blame. He never say, I told you so. He just works hard, and we're fortunate to have him.
1: Texas has the third best title odds on DraftKings behind Ohio State and Notre Dame. This is SportsCenter All Night, Chris Lewis, here on ESPN Radio. Unfortunate offseason NFL news. Carolina Panthers second-year outside linebacker Nick Skowronson suffered a torn ACL in his right knee during the team's first day of training camp on Thursday. Skowronson, he had an outstanding rookie year. He played in 17 games, 8 starts for Carolina. According to Ian Rappaport of NFL Network, the linebacker is seeking a second opinion on the injury. We go to our opinion man, Damian Woody, on Unsportsmanlike. He gave his take on who he thinks is the best quarterback of the 2024 draft class.
8: Me personally, I would put Drake May first right now. Like, I just think Drake May is a complete package. You know, his deep ball accuracy, his mobility, he's a big quarterback. I would probably give him the slight edge. I think a lot of people forgot how good of a season Jaden Daniels had his rookie year. I mean, he had the best rookie season in the history of the National Football League. He single-handedly carried a Commanders team that, let's be honest, had no business being in the NFC Championship game. I think he's going to bounce back in a major way this year, and he could easily be that number one guy, you know, on their list.
1: And, of course, Caleb Williams is also in that discussion, which makes it a fun talking point. But Woody, he's known for keeping it real, which is why he's wondering why the Cowboys are getting Super Bowl hype.
8: I wouldn't go that far as the Dallas Cowboys. I do like the Dallas Cowboys. I like them to win the NFC East this year. I always say there's levels to this. I don't put the Dallas Cowboys on the level of the Los Angeles Rams. I think the Seattle Seahawks is going to be there, even though they lost a couple pieces. We got to take steps when it comes to the Dallas Cowboys. Can we see you make the playoff? Can we see you win the division? Can you win a playoff game before we start talking about, you know, being on the level of the Los Angeles Rams or the defending Super Bowl champions?
1: There's levels to this, and the Cowboys haven't proven yet that they are at that Super Bowl level. But you don't have to prove it until you do it. So we'll see if Dallas has that next step. They open their season on Sunday Night Football against the Giants. It's safe to say Stephen A. Smith does not have much faith in the Giants from First Take.
9: The Giants, the only reason they don't have any explaining to do for giving John Harbaugh, booted out of Baltimore, a 5-year, $100 million deal, making him one of the highest paid coaches in the National Football League at $20 million per year. Not only giving him that contract, but bypassing the traditional obligation of a coach having to answer to the GM, Joe Schoen, because he gets to answer directly to ownership and bypass the GM. That comes with his new contract with the New York Giants. He does not answer to the GM. He answers to ownership only. The only reason this happened, because this speaks to the desperation of a once proud New York Giants franchise that has become a laughingstock of the National Football League. They are an absolute joke. And that is why John Harbaugh looks silly caught on camera trying to motivate these players talking about the New York Giants. Now, where would I get such a thing from? CC just alluded to it. 46 blown fourth quarter leads since 2008, second most in the league. By the way, the previous 7 or 8 years you had Lamar Jackson as your quarterback. That would be number one. From a generic or a macro perspective, rather, let's go a little bit more home, where you take into account the New York Giants and what they have done since winning the Super Bowl in 2011. Let's break it down, CC. 0 division titles. 1 double-digit win, which was in 2016. 1 double-digit win in 14 years. 11 losing seasons in the last 14 years. A winning percentage of 36.5, which is the 4th worst in the NFL. Only the Jets, the Jaguars, and the Cleveland Browns have been worse. Only 2 playoff appearances since 2011. Mm. Only 1 playoff win since 2011. 25 teams have more postseason wins during that period. Okay? And by the way, Harbaugh, their new coach, is their 8th coach since 2011. 8! 2 interims. 8 new head coach. 8! And their 3rd general manager. You can't make this up.
1: That was a lot of numbers that painted a pretty poor picture on one of the usually perennial flagship teams of the NFL. Giants have some work to do. But from New York football to New York basketball, the defending and 2-time 3-point champion Sabrina Ionescu wanted to set the record straight on being left out of this year's contest. It had been rumored that the Liberty guard turned down an invite to the event in Chicago. Sabrina explained that that wasn't the case.
7: I saw that yesterday. I guess you can't really, at least personally, I can't decline an offer I never got officially invited to. So I was pretty surprised to see that. Never got invited. And obviously that's, you know, whether it's against Steph Curry or, you know, in the W, I always go out and try and beat my record every single time I've gone out. So, yeah, I mean, I just kind of wanted to set the record straight. That was just false, but I'm really excited for the participants in it. And obviously there's going to be a new winner, so I'm excited to see who wins.
1: I like how she phrased it in her competitiveness, because we know how competitive she is. As she highlighted there, she's not only familiar with WNBA All-Star Weekend, she participated in that historic NBA versus WNBA Stephen versus Sabrina shootout when she took on Stephen Curry at the 2024 NBA All-Star Weekend. But coming up next, WNBA reporter Annie Costabile dishes on the league's hot topics. This is SportsCenter All Night on ESPN Radio.
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1: The WNBA has hit the All-Star break with the game itself taking place this weekend in Chicago.

0: The team that's been atop the standings most of the season, the Minnesota Lynx, and their dynamic rookie, Olivia Miles. What makes her so special?
1: Go back, check the receipts. I've been saying she should have gone number one overall the entire time. She's an absolute beast. I think when it comes to kind of like the evolution of the game and this more positionless style of play, Olivia's really an anomaly as in the sense that she's a true point guard. And I think we're seeing the value of that in a player like her. And it's kind of like interesting to even say that because obviously there are a lot of great guards in this league. But when you think about like true point guards, I'm thinking about Chelsea Gray, Tisha Panichero, Courtney Vandersloot, and Olivia is up there with them. Even when you look at her passing, it's like she pulls off these magician-like passes that are just like so beautiful to watch. Honestly, I feel so lucky that I just like we're going to have years and years, decades to cover of hers. It's like honestly so exciting. I feel spoiled.
0: Miles got a teammate back in the last game, Nafisa Collier. So how does she fit back in with what the Lynx are doing?
1: I mean, I don't think it's going to take much time. She had, what, 24 points in her debut? Yeah. And she only played, she played less than 25 minutes. Yeah, I don't think it's going to take much time. I think the other part of this is, you know, Fee's been practicing for a bit. And so I think she's begun to establish that chemistry with Olivia Miles is what I'm trying to say. And so I think getting this game under their belt before the All-Star break was really crucial because she could see how her body responds and come into the second half of the season again with just even more confidence in her body and where she's at. So I don't think it's going to take much time.
0: A lot of positive storylines with Annie Costabile, the Athletic NBA or WNBA beat writer on game night. But we do have to bring up one negative, right? What's been the most surprisingly bad team in the league this year?
1: Phoenix Mercury, man. I don't know that anyone saw this downfall coming to go from, you know, a finals contender. And obviously they got swept by the Aces, so it's not like it was a close series. And there were definitely cracks in the team that they had to fix in the offseason, but they didn't. In fact, it got worse with the loss of Satu Sabally. And so I just think that's been a huge failure.
0: Let's continue with our WNBA section. It's a special version of Top Sound, the top plays of the season's first half.
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0: The league best Lynx have had great contributions from sensational rookie guard Olivia Miles. WNBA League Pass.
4: Miles, they clear it out for step back three. Yes! The spectacle with a late statement for the Minnesota Lynx.
5: It was a quiet first half for Olivia Miles, but when they have needed her the most down the stretch here in the fourth, the rookie continues to deliver.
2: Number four.
0: Commissioner's Cup Championship action featured the Liberty Sabrina Ionescu delivering a dagger against the Aces. Prime Video.
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7: Ionescu! Before the game, I asked Sabrina Ionescu to give me one word to describe this rivalry with Las Vegas. She said, thrilling. You don't need extra motivation to play Las Vegas.
2: Number three.
0: In a matchup that celebrated the WNBA's first ever matchup 30 years ago, the Sparks' Nneka Ogumike launched a three from downtown to defeat the Liberty on ESPN.
8: A two-point game, 8 seconds to go. Here is Wheeler up the floor. Wheeler with three. Wheeler gives it up. Ogumike for the win. You bet! You bet! What a fitting finish to the 30th anniversary game! LA with the walk-off win!
2: Number two.
0: Toronto Tempo guard Marina Mabry had a night to remember. She shot her way into WNBA history. Amazon Prime with the call.
9: Come on, Mabry, for three.
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1: Mark gets it back. Halfway through the shot clock. At the logo. Step back. Sidestep. Three. Left wing. Good! Caitlin Clark. A Fever franchise record. 41 points. And the Fever lead by three with 38 seconds to go. Timeout Seattle.
2: 41 points for 2-2.
3: Always good to end that with a John Nolan Fever pitch with that final call. We shift over to the NFL. Stacey Dales, NFL Network reporter, join the Rich Eisen Show. Tough question about predicting what Deshaun Watson might do this year.
4: Deshaun Watson is an interesting one because he could become, in some respects, the comeback player of the year. Todd Monken's there with him now, yeah. And Todd was a quarterback. He's the head coach. He was brought there to fix their offense. They've had 13 starting quarterbacks since 2020 in Cleveland, which blows away the league. For whatever you think about Deshaun Watson, look at him as a football player right now. I think he's had a really good offseason. I think you've seen signs of his legs again. You know, back-to-back Achilles ruptures to the same foot.
5: That's tough.
4: He hasn't played since January 25.
3: Well, speaking of the NFL flow, Jason McCourty on Unsportsmanlike, a good question about Jalen Hurts, talking about what he can do instead of what he can't.
6: You think about the way we talk about Jalen Hurts. Not only was he a Super Bowl MVP, the year they lost the Super Bowl, he was the runner-up to the MVP to Patrick Mahomes. Like, he has done some amazing things in our league, and he continues to, like Nick Sirianni, just win games. But all we talk about with Jalen Hurts is what he can't do. Like, the offense can't have motion because he can't handle it. They don't go under center because he can't do it. They can't throw the ball in the middle of the field because he can't do it. So I think from that standpoint, someone that has had that much success to focus so much on what he can't do would be like, as we watch Brady, like, well, he can't run fast, like, but the guy is throwing the ball all over the field and winning games time after time.
3: Without A.J. Brown this year, a new challenge. Coming up next, what is the latest with the Tigers and Tarek Skubal? That's coming up. This is Sports Center All Night right here on ESPN Radio.
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21: If he goes to Philly or if he goes to Cleveland, he kind of like picks those teams up into title contender status, Minnesota too. If he goes to the Warriors, if he goes to Miami, it's probably still a little bit more complicated of a path for those teams to get to the NBA Finals.
17: Plus, all the latest sound from the NFL offseason.
22: The reality is, physically, his skill set is superior, perhaps far superior to Kirk Cousins at this juncture of his career and Kirk Cousins' career. But Kirk Cousins knows this offense about as well as anybody who's not on the Raiders coaching staff.
16: From the worldwide headquarters of ESPN, this is SportsCenter All Night on ESPN Radio and on the ESPN app. Now, here's Chris Lewis.
3: And away we go. It was a light slate of five games on the MLB Thursday docket. NL East versus NL West gets us started with the Braves and the Padres. Atlanta, they entered the day four games up on the Phillies for first in the division. Chris Sale, he got the start for the Braves in the midst of a 15 consecutive start streak, allowing three earned runs or fewer. By the fourth inning, he had allowed exactly three runs and the Braves trailed by one. That is until Dominic Smith changed the flow.
18: Tacked 1-1 pitch, hit well, deep right field, going back, he just took him deep downtown. It's a three-run homer right on into the chop house. Braves take the lead on the three-run bomb by Dom Smith.
3: 680 the fan. Chris Sale went six innings, allowed just those three runs. He had 11 strikeouts as the Braves paced the Padres 6-5. For Sale, his 16th consecutive start, allowing three earned runs or fewer. That is tied for the second longest streak in his career. His 94th career game with 10 or more strikeouts. That breaks a tie with Curt Schilling for seventh most all time. Let's go back to Dominic Smith. Three-run home run snaps a streak of 31 games without a home run. After the game, the DH talked about it.
23: Fourth inning, three-run homer for you. Tell me, how did your previous at-bat impact your approach in the second?
24: I faced them, my first at-bat, and, being able to see his repertoire of pitches, threw me some good changeups early on, and it was really working for him. I saw a couple batters before he made some good changeups to him, and, right there coming up, I wasn't trying to do too much. Just hit a line drive, and he hung me a changeup kind of in the middle of the zone and put a good swing on it, and we were able to get the dub.
23: You've been around this game for a long time, at this level for a long time. How does Drake Baldwin hit that pitch out?
24: Man, he's incredible. Maybe it's some of the hockey that he used growing up, so he's able to get in better positions with his legs. But, I mean, you see it all year. He's hitting pitches off the ground for home runs, pitches up and in, taking really good pitchers deep. I mean, he's incredible. I thought he's an all-star. I thought he's rookie of the year, and I'm just glad he's on our team.
23: You guys put up nearly 50 runs over the course of this week. Does this offense feel like it's at its peak right now?
24: I wouldn't say so. You know, we're all pretty hungry, I would say, and we're all perfectionists. So I think we're missing a couple pieces as well that'll come back and help. But I think the guys aren't satisfied. You know we can improve, and we just want to give the fans great ball and play Braves ball. And that's just grinding each pitcher down and trying to put together wins. So I just look forward to the road trip, and hopefully we can rattle off some more.
1: That's Braves designated hitter Dominic Smith joining Braves Vision after the 6-5 win Atlanta over San Diego. A couple of divisional classes in the American League Central. The Guardians, they hosted the Twins in an afternoon twilt. Speaking of pitchers with streaks, Gavin Williams, he entered with back-to-back starts of 10 or more strikeouts for Cleveland. In this one, he achieved pitching mythology. He became the sixth pitcher in Guardians history with an immaculate inning. That is 3 strikeouts on 9 pitches. He did that in the 4th inning. He went 7 innings, allowed just 2 hits, no earned runs, no walks, 11 strikeouts. Sensational. Becoming the 7th Guardians pitcher with 10 or more strikeouts in 3 consecutive starts. Somehow, that wasn't enough for the win.
2: Larnick shoots it through the left side, and there's your base hit. Ryan Jeffers comes home to score, and Trevor Larnick has given the Twins their first lead of the ball game. They lead this game 2-1 in the 12th inning.
1: On the Treasure Island Baseball Network, and the Twins added one more, 3-1. They're winners in 12 innings. It's the Twins' 4th straight win in extra inning games, or 4-2 overall this season. It is the longest active streak in Major League Baseball. Gavin Williams, we mentioned his production, but the Guardians were 0-17 with runners in scoring position. We mentioned there was a pair of clashes in the AL Central. Tigers and Royals was the other.
4: Here's the pitch. Line down the left field line. That's a fair ball bouncing into the left field corner. Well, he rounds third. He's in to score. The Tigers have retaken the lead.
1: Oh, 97 won the ticket. Dingler's 4th go-ahead plate appearance in the 8th inning or later this season. That is tied for the most in Major League Baseball, and Detroit holds on for that 4-3 win. But the question surrounding Major League Baseball between now and August will be about Detroit. What will the Tigers do with Tarek Skubal? With a team below 500 and about 6 games out of first, there's a case to be made that getting value for the former Cy Young Award winner could be the smart move. It's a case that analyst David Ross makes on Amber and Ian.
6: I go back to like a Shohei Ohtani when the Angels were in the mix and fighting for that and trying to make a statement and then not really able to get the haul of prospects that they could really use. I feel like Detroit's in that same boat. They're good, and unless they go on some type of run like Boston is on right now, right before the deadline, I would give up and try to get as many prospects as I can. Everybody wants them. They're willing to give up real talent, and that's a moment that you can really set up your organization for maybe 4 or 5 years of really contending that they're going to be with all this young talent and help that out with real depth and other prospects that are going to really contribute to hopefully a World Series type run in Detroit.
1: Skubal, he won the AL Cy Young Award twice at just 29 years old. Understandable as to why the Tigers could be hesitant to move him. What will they do? Insider Jeff Passan gave a timeline on SportsCenter.
7: They're monitoring box scores as much as anything because they know that Tarek Skubal's availability boils down to one thing, and that's, are the Detroit Tigers still in the playoff race? And as of now, they are. As of now, they're going to ride with Skubal and Troy Melton and Casey Mize, another guy who's an impending free agent, and try and get back into the playoff hunt. They've made some progress, but Boston winning 15 consecutive games and getting that final wild card spot. That's the sort of thing Detroit, frankly, needed to do to ensure Tarek Skubal was going to stick around. This is going to come down to the end of the month. By July 31st, I think the Tigers are going to look at the standings, going to look at how they're playing, going to look at everything about where they are and make a determination at that point. And that's either when the frenzy could happen or when this deadline could change, at least in terms of activity, for the worse.
3: So just about a week away. Skubal, though, isn't the only pitcher generating interest on the market. Padres closer Mason Miller has been a hot name. Here's pass in on Miller.
7: The market for Mason Miller is incredible. The question is, do the San Diego Padres, less than a year after acquiring him from the A's, for Leo DeVries, one of the best prospects in all of baseball, want to go and flip him? And if a trade happens, it's because the Padres understand they need controllable starting pitching. And whether it's a team like Seattle or a team like the New York Yankees, they've got a lot of controllable starting pitching that they would gladly give up to get a reliever of Mason Miller's caliber.
3: The Padres are a part of that logjam of teams fighting for that NL wild card spot. SportsCenter All Night, Chris Lewis here on ESPN Radio. Personalities continue to blaze through on SEC Media Days. The most anticipated showdown, the upcoming LSU-Ole Miss clash, a.k.a. the Lane Kiffin Bowl. The LSU head coach spoke about the comments he's made since leaving Ole Miss.
0: You know, I made a challenging decision and change. And I think as I look back to that, I thought I could find a way for everybody to understand. And now as I look back later on, that was never going to happen. And I made a decision that I changed jobs. And as I get older and I go through things and losing both parents, I was actually talking to Ross Dellinger and I kind of said something that might sound kind of funny to you. But, you know, I watched the Hulk Hogan special and I realized, and I was like, we're all going to die. And so some of the things that we put importance on, we worry about, and what this person says and that, like, really aren't going to matter. And when I lost my dad, I started thinking that. And I really started thinking, when I grew up, there were two people that I thought just wouldn't die. My dad and Hulk Hogan. And then I watched that special and really, like, Hulk Hogan died too. Like, there's no way Hulk Hogan was ever going to not wrestle and die. And he did. And so it just made me reflect really on, like, I can't be so concerned about little things and what people say and this, and you got to make decisions, you got to go with them. And you do things and you make really good decisions and you make poor decisions. And that was a poor usage of a term that I believe, just like many coaches that have been there for, was factual, but over the course of a long interview was bad timing and bad usage of the word. So it is what it is. I apologize when I said it.
3: Of course, Ole Miss was left with Pete Golding after their run to the college football playoff last season. A former DC now has his own program, and he isn't salty about Lane leaving.
8: Lane and I are good. So, you know, I did not know Coach Kiffin prior to taking the Ole Miss job. I think everybody just assumes Alabama, Alabama. I wasn't at Alabama when Coach Kiffin was, you know. So I didn't come to Ole Miss because of Coach Kiffin. I came to Ole Miss to be at Ole Miss to raise three kids. So, you know, our relationship really grew in those 3.5 years. And he did a lot for me. And I was very, very appreciative of how he treated me and my family and learned a lot from him. So I have no ill will towards Coach Kiffin. He texts me on a regular basis, and there are certain things that we'll talk about, and there are certain things that we don't talk about. He's very competitive, just like I'm very competitive, right? And so, obviously, a lot of this went a different direction when now he had a new job with new responsibilities, and he's going to be super competitive to be the best that he can at that job, right, which is his job.
3: Those two coaches will forever be connected, as will these two programs, really, as long as Lane is leading LSU. But it was Ole Miss that is actually coming off of a playoff year and have some key returners.
8: You know, individual accolades, in my opinion, come from team success. And so that was a body of work, I think, from last season for both those guys to have really, really unique individual years because of a lot of our really, really good players around them. And I think they'd be the first ones to tell you that. But I do think, you know, a lot of these guys are putting a lot in, and they're working extremely hard, and we demand a lot out of them. That there are some of these individual awards for them that are important to them. And it's not going to take away from what they need to do to win the football game. And I think five will be the first one to tell you that if we need to throw it 60 times to win, let's throw it 60 times to win. And so, you know, your concern always outside looking in is, hey, does this become a distraction? Those two are wired the right way. Right. And so I'm not concerned with how they're going to practice and how they're going to prepare. They're going to do everything that they can to win the football game. And they know that's based on their preparation.
3: The SEC seems to always be loaded with juicy storylines, but you have the Lane Kiffin versus Ole Miss, Golding involved. It's going to be a fantastic season in that conference where seemingly every week there's going to be something that gets the people talking. Coming up next, we're going to talk about a tweak to the SEC scheduling this year, them adding a ninth game to the conference slate. This is SportsCenter All Night on ESPN Radio.
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1: 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No one mastered the SEC quite like Nick Saban. Whether it was his time at LSU or Alabama, the legend knew how to best position his team to not only make the playoff, but succeed in the playoff. So it's interesting to hear Saban's perspective on the SEC now going to 9 games, adding that one more game to its conference schedule.
2: Well, I've been a proponent for 10 years, so it only took us 10 years to get to this. You know, first of all, players love to play in competitive games,
3: number one.
2: Second, fans love to see competitive games. Yep. That's number two. And I also think that it's important that you give even a better opportunity to prove that you're the best team, that you belong in the SEC championship game.
3: Yep.
2: So I actually think we should play 12 games against Power Five, that's it.
4: Preach.
2: Because it's a business, and people want to see those games. TV wants to have that kind of inventory to show those games. So I think that's really, really important, and I'm glad that we've gone to a 9-game schedule. I think it'll be more interesting for the players and the fans.
1: One of the things you learn by covering enough of these media days is that coaches love to complain, especially about things that have changed. Now, let's be real. Nick Saban, he might have done a little bit of that back in his day. Florida coach John Summerall doesn't want to moan about the schedule shift.
5: Look, I've always had the mindset, regardless of whether I was at Troy, Tulane, or now Florida, we'll play anybody, anywhere, anytime. I don't care.
3: I knew it.
5: The people that want to whine and complain about a 9-game schedule, is it harder? Yeah, it's harder. It's what was decided well before I walked into SEC meetings as head coach. And so we got to go do it. Let's go do it. Whining and complaining about it doesn't help you. Going to work does. And so, yeah, it's going to be challenging. It's not going to be easy. But golly, man, nothing in life that's worth anything is easy.
1: That was Summerall on Amber and Ian. He, of course, took Tulane to the college football playoff last season, and he's gearing up for year number one as a Gator. The Blue Jays not only made the playoffs last season, but they made a run all the way to the World Series. Now, they find themselves in last place in the AL East. Life comes at you fast. Looking to avoid a 4-game sweep at the hands of the Rays.
6: The 1-1 pitch. Hit on a line toward right field, down for a base hit. Straw's going to get the wave. Throw from right field by Mesa, offline. Straw in to score, and it's 3-1 Blue Jays on a big RBI single from Vladimir Guerrero Jr.
1: Sportsnet 590, the Fan with the call. Blue Jays survive. They beat the Rays 3-1. It's just their second win against the Rays this season. They were 1-8 coming into the game. George Springer, their DH, with Sportsnet after.
7: And George, that is 3 multi-hit games in your last 4. You're having a lot of success at the plate right now. What are you feeling in the box?
8: I mean, we just got to fight like hell every day. It's not about individual statistics. It's about the team. So do something I can every day to help the team win. And whether that's a walk or I'll headbutt a ball if I have to.
7: Hopefully it doesn't come to that. Whether it was situational hitting, base running, defense, pitching, did you feel like you guys showed a truer representation of what this team is about in this game?
8: Yeah, I mean, it takes all of us to win a game. And, you know, today was a grindy type of day. So for us to come out and win and get guys on and over and in is huge.
7: Finally, we got to say something about Shane Bieber. I'm waiting for this. Shane Bieber throws 7 efficient, strong innings today. What's it like to see him really hit his stride right now?
8: Oh, I mean, he was unbelievable. You know, that's a great team over there. And, you know, he was himself. You know, he threw the ball well. And, you know, he gave us a huge shot to have this game today.
1: George Springer on Sportsnet after their 3-1 win, the Blue Jays over the Rays. Meanwhile, was not close between the Diamondbacks and Cardinals. Arizona victorious.
9: The 0-1. Lined into right field. That's a base hit. One run is home. Everybody else moves up 90 feet. It's 9-2 Diamondbacks, an RBI single for Moreno.
1: Arizona Sports 98.7 FM. Diamondbacks 10, Cardinals 6. Look out, Arizona 9-2 since July 9th. Second best record in Major League Baseball over that stretch. Behind just the Red Sox. Tyler Locklear after their first baseman on D-backs TV.
3: Just want you to know we had you on cycle alert. I mean, graphics were being prepared. All kinds of research was being done. Were you even thinking that? Did you allow yourself?
4: Not really, honestly, but I think Mason Wynn kind of told me out on second base at one point. And just trying to get it done and see what happens. I don't know. It was a fun game.
3: You mentioned Joe Mather, your hitting coach. It's his birthday today. The awakening of this offense. What's it been like for the last 48 hours?
4: It's been kind of a quick turnaround, honestly. So it took everybody in the dugout today. You know, Vadi giving us six really good innings after kind of struggling a little in the first there and then kind of honing down. And then Nolan coming off the bench, getting us some big assurance. The whole offense, honestly, really clicked today. And we were able to come back. You know, 2-0 didn't seem like a whole lot for us. So we just stayed with it the whole game.
3: Before I end this inquisition of you, quick thought on what you're going through. I heard you talk about it on the radio, and Torrey has talked about it as well as it relates to you, that you're figuring out not just your role here, but everything, the people in the organization, the whole franchise, and that's part of sort of the turnaround. Is he right? Do you think that way?
4: Yeah, a little bit, honestly. Like, coming back this year, everybody's familiar again. You know, you already know these people and play with them before, so just the comfortability coming into the locker room and just being with everybody again, it's been really fun. And as you can see, we're on a roll right now, so just trying to keep it going, make a push for this thing at the end.
1: Diamondbacks Tyler Locklear after the win, 10-6. Arizona right now third in the NL wild card race. SportsCenter all night, Chris Lewis here on ESPN Radio. We're firmly in that LeBron, as the LeBron turns phase of the NBA offseason. Most of the other league business is on hold until the indecision is over. Tea leaf reading, it reached its fever pitch late Wednesday night when it was discovered that the Heat YouTube had a video in the queue for an introductory LeBron presser. Miami did announce that that was all a mistake, but it didn't stop the NBA world from connecting the dots. Here's ESPN insider Brian Windhorst on First Take.
10: It says a lot more about us as sports consumers and content creators than it does about the Heat, because we're in this point right now where there's this dearth of information on the sports calendar, and there's this really kind of an irresponsible frothing at the mouth on this LeBron stuff. First off, I'll give a free piece of consulting to all the teams who think they're going to sign LeBron. There's not going to be an introductory press conference. You don't got to get it ready. After not five, not six, not seven, LeBron's done.
1: LeBron waiting for that press conference. Yeah, I don't even think he's going to have a press conference. It's probably more likely that LeBron will just like release a long podcast and then go away for the rest of the offseason before he comes back. But coming up next on SportsCenter, SEC Media Days continues to fly on SportsCenter all night.
11: If years ago Anna Faris or whoever had come up to me and said, hey, Klondike bars for life, if you name your kid Klondike, it would be Mike Golick and Klondike Golick right now.
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1: Sabrina Ionescu claims that she wasn't invited to the three-point shootout. Panthers lose linebacker Nick Skowerton to a torn ACL first day of camp. SEC Media Days wrap up in Tampa.
2: It's okay to have, you know, those growth spurts. It's okay to not be Mr. All Everything. But what you do need to show for 2026 is that you took all of it with a grain of salt. You've been able to work on your game this offseason so you can be a better version of yourself.
1: That was Harry Douglas of Freddie and Harry talking about Arch Manning. We'll have more about Texas coming up. But the headline of SEC Media Days was no surprise, Lane Kiffin. After all, leaving a playoff team in the middle of their run like he did at Ole Miss? Yeah, that's rather unprecedented. But on Thursday, Lane talked about the power of LSU.
3: You have the branding of LSU. You have the history of LSU. You have the Tiger Stadium, most iconic place to play college football, the cathedral. And then you put that with us, with our systems and, I don't like talking about myself, whatever you call the Lane Kiffin fact. And you bring that in, as you allude to, and you combine that, I think that all goes into that. Now you have 12 players with Nike NIL deals, the first offensive lineman ever. No other schools above 8. We didn't say like 12, 11. We didn't say just SEC schools. So it's a big reason why we're here. When I said that first press conference, like, it's just different. We're going to make this thing different than anywhere else to go when you combine LSU and us, and you're seeing it, you know. We just on stage had that question in the Vanity Fair and all that, whatever. And as I walked off, and you know, I didn't really want to say it, but you know, when you talk about the changes of places, somebody said it the other day. They said like a month ago or whatever, they were like, well, he's been here 6 months and he's had more five-star signees and commits than he did in the previous 6 years combined. You know, that's kind of proof to me of the decision and of the combination of the two, us and LSU.
1: He's lined it up. He feels like he has a chance to do something special there, even going a little bit of third person in that answer. So how about the early impressions?
3: One of the things that has really stuck out to me has been the alignment at LSU from top down, you know, from President Roos to Virge Osborne, athletic director, to our board of supervisors. You know, that alignment has been great from the first time I met with them. And then a lot of times people, you know, schools recruit just like coaches do. And then is it that way when you get there? And it's been amazing, that alignment and commitment to building a championship program has been great.
1: In 44 days, it'll be LSU in Clemson in the Lane Kiffin LSU debut. What a game that'll be. What a show that will be. And what will be the new norm with coaching changes, you feel like, going forward? A roster will be completely overhauled whenever there's a new coach in. More than 50 new players on this year's LSU team. But the Tigers aren't the only team with a new leader in the SEC. John Summerall has taken over at Florida. He compared his situation to Lane's.
4: No two situations are different. Lane and I talked as we were going through it. He's like, you and I are going through the same thing in November. I'm like, no, Lane, we're not. If you leave, you're leaving an SEC school to go to an SEC school. It's a little different. I'm leaving Tulane. But it was challenging to do it. I wouldn't have done it any other way. I may have, on the front end of taking this job, maybe not been at my best every second for Florida, because I wanted to make sure I left Tulane the right way. If any university had told me I couldn't coach in the playoff game, I don't think I'd have taken the job, just because I couldn't leave the team I had coached all year.
1: There's a couple of coaches at new stops, but as for the people's favorite in the SEC, Hugh Myers of Game Night thinks it's the team that Lane Kiffin left.
5: He literally made Ole Miss a team that if you didn't have a dog in the fight, you were like, you know what? I want Ole Miss to win. I mean, like, he made Ole Miss, to me, must-watch TV. He made Trinidad Chambliss, without trying to, one of the biggest names in college football, to the point where we're so fired up that he's back this year, and we're talking about him as potentially, you know, the best returning quarterback in college football, right? I mean, he's just, he wrote the storyline for him. So really, honestly, they could tip the cap and say, the way you left us wasn't cool, but the rest of the country really caught on. That's what happens in the playoffs. This year, you know what people are going to do Saturday morning at the barbershop? Hey, Q, put Ole Miss on. Put Ole Miss on, Q. Make sure Ole Miss is on TV. I want to see what that Trinidad guy is going to do. They literally are on the map more than they ever were for outsiders. Not obviously their diehards, but outsiders now are tuning in for Ole Miss.
1: They are must-see TV. Meanwhile, coach and quarterback return, rare in college football, but at Texas, with Steve Sarkisian and Arch Manning looking to build off of last season and make another run towards the playoff. After mixed reviews, though, in year one, Arch is poised to improve in year two. Here's the head coach.
6: A year ago, going into the season, Arch Manning wasn't on social media saying, I'm going to be the first pick of the draft.
7: Right.
6: He wasn't on social media saying, I'm going to win the Heisman Trophy. He just worked really hard, and he was a really good teammate. And then when we had some struggles as a team, and he had some struggles, everybody almost like they wanted to blame him for not playing good because he didn't fulfill their prophecies of what he was supposed to be. But that didn't change him. All he continued to do was work hard, be a great teammate. I thought his teammates did a great job of supporting him. And when he got on the other side of that adversity and he played great the second half of the season for us, he didn't go on social media and say, see, I told you so, see, I told you so. And he hasn't done that all offseason. All he's continued to do is work really hard, be a great teammate. I think he's evolved to become a better leader than he was at this time last year. But that's what you love about him. He's a real guy. He never plays blame. He never say, I told you so. He just works hard, and we're fortunate to have him.
1: Texas has the third best title odds on DraftKings behind Ohio State and Notre Dame. This is SportsCenter All Night. Chris Lewis here on ESPN Radio. Unfortunate offseason NFL news. Carolina Panthers second-year outside linebacker Nick Skowronson suffered a torn ACL in his right knee during the team's first day of training camp on Thursday. Skowronson, he had an outstanding rookie year. He played in 17 games, 8 starts for Carolina. According to Ian Rappaport of NFL Network, the linebacker is seeking a second opinion on the injury. We go to our opinion man, Damian Woody, on Unsportsmanlike. He gave his take on who he thinks is the best quarterback of the 2024 draft class.
8: Me personally, I would put Drake May first right now. Like, I just think Drake May is a complete package. You know, his deep ball accuracy, his mobility, he's a big quarterback. I would probably give him the slight edge. I think a lot of people forgot how good of a season Jaden Daniels had his rookie year. I mean, he had the best rookie season in the history of the National Football League. He single-handedly carried a Commanders team that, let's be honest, had no business being in the NFC Championship game. I think he's going to bounce back in a major way this year, and he could easily be that number one guy, you know, on their list.
1: And, of course, Caleb Williams is also in that discussion, which makes it a fun talking point. But Woody, he's known for keeping it real, which is why he's wondering why the Cowboys are getting Super Bowl hype.
8: I wouldn't go that far as the Dallas Cowboys. I do like the Dallas Cowboys. I like them to win the NFC East this year. I always say there's levels to this. I don't put the Dallas Cowboys on the level of the Los Angeles Rams. I think the Seattle Seahawks is going to be there, even though they lost a couple pieces. We got to take steps when it comes to the Dallas Cowboys. Can we see you make the playoff? Can we see you win the division? Can you win a playoff game before we start talking about, you know, being on the level of the Los Angeles Rams or the defending Super Bowl champions?
1: There's levels to this, and the Cowboys haven't proven yet that they are at that Super Bowl level, but you don't have to prove it until you do it. So we'll see if Dallas has that next step. They open their season on Sunday Night Football against the Giants. It's safe to say Stephen A. Smith does not have much faith in the Giants. From First Take.
9: The Giants, the only reason they don't have any explaining to do for giving John Harbaugh, booted out of Baltimore, a 5-year, $100 million deal, making him one of the highest paid coaches in the National Football League at $20 million per year. Not only giving him that contract, but bypassing the traditional obligation of a coach having to answer to the GM, Joe Schoen, because he gets to answer directly to ownership and bypass the GM. That comes with his new contract with the New York Giants. He does not answer to the GM. He answers to ownership only. The only reason this happened, because this speaks to the desperation of a once proud New York Giants franchise that has become a laughingstock of the National Football League. They are an absolute joke. And that is why John Harbaugh looks silly, caught on camera, trying to motivate these players, talking about New York Giants. Now, where would I get such a thing from? CC just alluded to it. 46 blown fourth quarter leads since 2008, second most in the league. By the way, the previous 7 or 8 years you had Lamar Jackson as your quarterback. That would be number one. From a generic or a macro perspective, rather, let's go a little bit more home, where you take into account the New York Giants and what they have done since winning the Super Bowl in 2011. Let's break it down, CC. 0 division titles, 1 double-digit win, which was in 2016. 1 double-digit win in 14 years. 11 losing seasons in the last 14 years. A winning percentage of 36.5, which is the fourth worst in the NFL. Only the Jets, the Jaguars, and the Cleveland Browns have been worse. Only 2 playoff appearances since 2011. Mm. Only 1 playoff win since 2011. 25 teams have more postseason wins during that period. Okay? And by the way, Harbaugh, their new coach, is their 8th coach since 2011. 8. 2 interims. 8 new head coach. 8. And their 3rd general manager. You can't make this up.
1: That was a lot of numbers that painted a pretty poor picture on one of the usually perennial flagship teams of the NFL. Giants have some work to do. But from New York football to New York basketball, the defending and 2-time 3-point champion, Sabrina Ionescu, wanted to set the record straight on being left out of this year's contest. It had been rumored that the Liberty guard turned down an invite to the event in Chicago. Sabrina explained that that wasn't the case.
7: I saw that yesterday. I guess you can't really, at least personally, I can't decline an offer I never got officially invited to. So I was pretty surprised to see that. Never got invited. And obviously that's, you know, whether it's against Steph Curry or, you know, in the W, I always go out and try and beat my record every single time I've gone out. So, yeah, I mean, I just kind of wanted to set the record straight. That was just false, but I'm really excited for the participants in it. And obviously there's going to be a new winner, so I'm excited to see who wins.
1: I like how she phrased it in her competitiveness, because we know how competitive she is. 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
1: The WNBA has hit the All-Star break with the game itself taking place this weekend in Chicago. Gives the perfect opportunity to reset and evaluate some of the noteworthy storylines. The Athletic WNBA writer Annie Costabile joined Game Night, was asked about how good are the Indiana Fever.
2: When it comes to the Fever, they're as dangerous as Caitlin Clark is. And with every game, it seems like she's finding herself more and more, especially coming off of, you know, a season like last year where she was limited so heavily because of injury. So, I mean, that's a deep squad. Her, Aaliyah Boston, and Kelsey Mitchell, obviously three all-stars. Like, they made it to the semifinals last year without Caitlin Clark. So, very, very tough team in the second half.

0: Gray, Keisha Panichero, Courtney Vandersloot, and Olivia is up there with them. Even when you look at her passing, it's like she pulls off these magician-like passes that are just like so beautiful to watch. Honestly, I feel so lucky that I just like we're going to have years and years, decades to cover of hers. It's like honestly so exciting. I feel spoiled.
1: Miles got a teammate back in the last game, Nafisa Collier. So how does she fit back in with what the Lynx are doing?
0: I mean, I don't think it's going to take much time. She had, what, 24 points in her debut? Yeah. And she only played, she played less than 25 minutes. Yeah, I don't think it's going to take much time. I think the other part of this is, you know, Fee's been practicing for a bit. And so I think she's begun to establish that chemistry with Olivia Miles is what I'm trying to say. And so I think getting this game under their belt before the All-Star break was really crucial because she could see how her body responds and come into the second half of the season again with just even more confidence in her body and where she's at. So I don't think it's going to take much time.
1: A lot of positive storylines with Annie Costabile, the Athletic NBA or WNBA beat writer on game night. But we do have to bring up one negative, right? What's been the most surprisingly bad team in the league this year?
0: Phoenix Mercury, man. I don't know that anyone saw this downfall coming to go from, you know, a finals contender. And obviously they got swept by the Aces, so it's not like it was a close series. But and there were definitely cracks in the team that they had to fix in the offseason, but they didn't. In fact, it got worse with the loss of Satu Savali. And so I just think that's been a huge failure.
1: Let's continue with our WNBA section. It's a special version of Top Sound, the top plays of the season's first half.
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2: Number five.
1: The league best Lynx have had great contributions from sensational rookie guard Olivia Miles. WNBA League Pass.
4: Miles, they clear it out for step back three. Yes! The spectacle with a late statement for the Minnesota Lynx.
5: It was a quiet first half for Olivia Miles, but when they have needed her the most down the stretch here in the fourth, the rookie continues to deliver.
2: Number four.
1: Commissioner's Cup Championship action featured the Liberty Sabrina Ionescu delivering a dagger against the Aces. Prime Video.
6: To play the shot clock out, knockout.
7: Ionescu! Before the game, I asked Sabrina Ionescu to give me one word to describe this rivalry with Las Vegas. She said, thrilling. You don't need extra motivation to play Las Vegas.
2: Number three.
1: In a matchup that celebrated the WNBA's first ever matchup 30 years ago, the Sparks' Nneka Ogwumike launched a three from downtown to defeat the Liberty on ESPN.
8: Two-point game, 8 seconds to go. Here is Wheeler up the floor. Wheeler with three. Wheeler gives it up. Ogwumike for the win. You bet! You bet! What a fitting finish to the 30th anniversary game! LA with the walk-off win!
2: Number two.
1: Toronto Tempo guard Marina Mabry had a night to remember. She shot her way into WNBA history. Amazon Prime with the call.
9: Amon Mabry for three.
1: And in Indy, Caitlin Clark etches her name in the record books in a thrilling win over the Storm. 93-5, the Fan.
10: Clark gets it back, halfway through the shot clock, at the logo, step back, sidestep,

always good to end that with a John Nolan fever pitch with that final call. We shift over to the NFL. Stacey Dales, NFL Network reporter, join the Rich Eisen Show. Tough question.

0: question about predicting what Deshaun Watson might do this year.
1: Deshaun Watson is an interesting one because he could become, in some respects, the comeback player of the year. Todd Monken's there with him now, and Todd was a quarterback. He's the head coach. He was brought there to fix their offense. They've had 13 starting quarterbacks since 2020 in Cleveland, which blows away the league. For whatever you think about Deshaun Watson, look at him as a football player right now. I think he's had a really good offseason. I think you've seen signs of his legs again. You know, back-to-back Achilles ruptures to the same foot.
2: That's tough.
1: He hasn't played since January 25.
0: Well, speaking of the NFL flow, Jason McCourty on Unsportsmanlike, good question about Jalen Hurts, talking about what he can do instead of what he can't.
3: You think about the way we talk about Jalen Hurts. Not only was he a Super Bowl MVP, the year they lost the Super Bowl, he was the runner-up to the MVP to Patrick Mahomes. Like, he has done some amazing things in our league, and he continues to, like Nick Sirianni, just win games. But all we talk about with Jalen Hurts is what he can't do. Like, the offense can't have motion because he can't handle it. They don't go under center because he can't do it. They can't throw the ball in the middle of the field because he can't do it. So I think from that standpoint, someone that has had that much success to focus so much on what he can't do would be like, as we watch Brady, like, well, he can't run fast, like, but the guy is throwing the ball all over the field and winning games time after time.
0: Without AJ Brown this year, a new challenge. Coming up next, what is the latest with the Tigers and Tarek Skubal? That's coming up. This is SportsCenter All Night, right here on ESPN Radio.
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2: We take you around a Thursday in Major League Baseball.
14: 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Deep right field. Going back. He just took him deep downtown.
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20: If he goes to Philly or if he goes to Cleveland, he kind of like picks those teams up into title contender status, Minnesota too. If he goes to the Warriors, if he goes to Miami, it's probably still a little bit more complicated of a path for those teams to get to the NBA Finals.
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21: The reality is physically his skill set is superior, perhaps far superior to Kirk Cousins at this juncture of his career and Kirk Cousins' career. But Kirk Cousins knows this offense about as well as anybody who's not on the Raiders coaching staff.
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0: And away we go. It was a light slate of five games on the MLB Thursday docket. NL East versus NL West gets us started with the Braves and the Padres. Atlanta, they entered the day four games up on the Phillies for first in the division. Chris Sale, he got the start for the Braves in the midst of a 15 consecutive start streak, allowing three earned runs or fewer. By the fourth inning, he had allowed exactly three runs and the Braves trailed by one. That is until Dominic Smith changed the flow.
14: 1-1 pitch hit well. Deep right field. Going back. He just took him deep downtown. It's a three-run homer right on into the chop house. Braves take the lead on the three-run bomb by Dom Smith.
0: 680 the fan. Chris Sale went six innings, allowed just those three runs. He had 11 strikeouts as the Braves paced the Padres 6-5. For Sale, his 16th consecutive start, allowing three earned runs or fewer. That is tied for the second longest streak in his career. His 94th career game with 10 or more strikeouts. That breaks a tie with Curt Schilling for 7th most all time. Let's go back to Dominic Smith. Three-run home run snaps a streak of 31 games without a home run. After the game, the DH talked about it.
22: Fourth inning, three-run homer for you. Tell me, how did your previous at-bat impact your approach in the second?
23: Yeah, I faced him, my first at-bat, and, being able to see his repertoire of pitches, threw me some good changeups early on, and it was really working for him. I saw a couple batters before he made some good changeups to him, and, right there coming up, I wasn't trying to do too much. Just hit a line drive, and he hung me a changeup kind of in the middle of the zone and put a good swing on it, and we were able to get the dub.
22: You've been around this game for a long time, at this level for a long time. How does Drake Baldwin hit that pitch out?
23: Man, he's incredible. Maybe it's some of the hockey that he used growing up, so he's able to get in better positions with his legs. But, you see it all year. He's hitting pitches off the ground for home runs, pitches up and in, taking really good pitchers deep. He's incredible. That's why he's an all-star. That's why he's rookie of the year. And I'm just glad he's on our team.
22: You guys put up nearly 50 runs over the course of this week. Does this offense feel like it's at its peak right now?
23: I wouldn't say so. We're all pretty hungry, I would say, and we're all perfectionists, so I think we're missing a couple pieces as well that'll come back and help, but I think the guys aren't satisfied. We know we can improve, and we just want to give the fans great ball and play Braves ball, and that's just grinding each pitcher down and trying to put together wins. So I just look forward to the road trip, and hopefully we can rattle out some more.
0: That's Braves designated hitter Dominic Smith joining Braves Vision after the 6-5 win Atlanta over San Diego. A couple of divisional classes in the American League Central. The Guardians, they hosted the Twins in an afternoon twilt. Speaking of pitchers with streaks, Gavin Williams, he entered with back-to-back starts of 10 or more strikeouts for Cleveland. In this one, he achieved pitching mythology. He became the sixth pitcher in Guardians history with an immaculate inning. That is 3 strikeouts on 9 pitches. He did that in the 4th inning. He went 7 innings, allowed just 2 hits, no earned runs, no walks, 11 strikeouts. Sensational. Becoming the 7th Guardians pitcher with 10 or more strikeouts in 3 consecutive starts. Somehow, that wasn't enough for the win.
1: Larnick shoots it through the left side, and there's your base hit. Ryan Jeffers comes home to score, and Trevor Larnick has given the Twins their first lead of the ball game. They lead this game 2-1 in the 12th inning.
0: On the Treasure Island Baseball Network, and the Twins added one more, 3-1. They're winners in 12 innings. It's the Twins' 4th straight win in extra inning games, or 4-2 overall this season. It is the longest active streak in Major League Baseball. Gavin Williams, we mentioned his production, but the Guardians were 0-17 with runners in scoring position. We mentioned there was a pair of clashes in the AL Central. Tigers and Royals was the other.
14: Here's the pitch. Line down the left field line. That's a fair ball bouncing into the left field corner. Well, he rounds third. He's in to score. The Tigers have retaken the lead. A 2-out go-ahead RBI double for Dylan Dingler. And the Royals, who had just tied the game at the top of the 8th, now trail 4-3 in the bottom of the 8th.
0: Oh, 97 won the ticket. Dingler's 4th go-ahead plate appearance in the 8th inning or later this season. That is tied for the most in Major League Baseball, and Detroit holds on for that 4-3 win. But the question surrounding Major League Baseball between now and August will be about Detroit. What will the Tigers do with Tarek Skubal? With a team below 500 and about 6 games out of first, there's a case to be made that getting value for the former Cy Young Award winner could be the smart move. It's a case that analyst David Ross makes on Amber and Ian.
3: I go back to like a Shohei Ohtani when the Angels were in the mix and fighting for that and trying to make a statement and then not really able to get the haul of prospects that they could really use. I feel like Detroit's in that same boat. They're good, and unless they go on some type of run like Boston is on right now, right before the deadline, I would give up and try to get as many prospects as I can. Everybody wants them. They're willing to give up real talent, and that's a moment that you can really set up your organization for maybe 4 or 5 years of really contending, that they're going to be with all this young talent and help that out with real depth and other prospects that are going to really contribute to hopefully a World Series type run in Detroit.
0: Skubal, he won the AL Cy Young Award twice at just 29 years old. Understandable as to why the Tigers could be hesitant to move him. What will they do? Insider Jeff Passan gave a timeline on SportsCenter.
4: They're monitoring box scores as much as anything because they know that Tarek Skubal's availability boils down to one thing, and that's, are the Detroit Tigers still in the playoff race? And as of now, they are. As of now, they're going to ride with Skubal and Troy Melton and Casey Mize, another guy who's impending free agent, and try and get back into the playoff hunt. They've made some progress, but Boston winning 15 consecutive games and getting that final wild card spot, that's the sort of thing Detroit, frankly, needed to do to ensure Tarek Skubal was going to stick around. This is going to come down to the end of the month. By July 31st, I think the Tigers are going to look at the standings, going to look at how they're playing, going to look at everything about where they are and make a determination at that point. And that's either when the frenzy could happen or when this deadline could change, at least in terms of activity, for the worse.
0: So just about a week away. Skubal, though, isn't the only pitcher generating interest on the market. Padres closer Mason Miller has been a hot name. Here's Passan on Miller.
4: The market for Mason Miller is incredible. The question is, do the San Diego Padres, less than a year after acquiring him from the A's, for Leo DeVries, one of the best prospects in all of baseball, want to go and flip him? And if a trade happens, It's because the Padres understand they need controllable starting pitching, and whether it's a team like Seattle or a team like the New York Yankees, they've got a lot of controllable starting pitching that they would gladly give up to get a reliever of Mason Miller's caliber.
0: The Padres are a part of that logjam of teams fighting for that NL wild card spot. SportsCenter All Night, Chris Lewis here on ESPN Radio. Personalities continue to blaze through on SEC Media Days. The most anticipated showdown, the upcoming LSU-Ole Miss clash, a.k.a. the Lane Kiffin Bowl. The LSU head coach spoke about the comments he's made since leaving Ole Miss.
5: You know, I made a challenging decision and change. And I think as I look back to that, I thought I could find a way for everybody to understand. And now as I look back later on, that was never going to happen. And I made a decision that I changed jobs. And as I get older and I go through things and losing both parents, I was actually talking to Ross Dellinger and I kind of said something that might sound kind of funny to you, but you know, I watched the Hulk Hogan special and I realized, and I was like, we're all going to die. And so some of the things that we put importance on, we worry about, and what this person says and that, like, really aren't going to matter. And when I lost my dad, I started thinking that. And I really started thinking, when I grew up, there were two people that I thought just wouldn't die. My dad and Hulk Hogan. And then I watched that special and realized, like, Hulk Hogan died too. Like, there's no way Hulk Hogan was ever going to not wrestle and die. And he did. And so it just made me reflect really on, like, I can't be so concerned about little things and what people say and this, and you got to make decisions, you got to go with them. And you do things and you make really good decisions and you make poor decisions. And that was a poor usage of a term that I believe, just like many coaches that have been there for, was factual, but over the course of a long interview was bad timing and bad usage of the word. So it is what it is. I apologize when I said it.
0: Of course, Ole Miss was left with Pete Golding after their run to the college football playoff last season. A former DC now has his own program, and he isn't salty about Lane leaving.
7: Lane and I are good. So, you know, I did not know Coach Kiffin prior to taking the Ole Miss job. I think everybody just assumes Alabama. I wasn't at Alabama when Coach Kiffin was, you know. So I didn't come to Ole Miss because of Coach Kiffin. I came to Ole Miss to be at Ole Miss to raise three kids. So, you know, our relationship really grew in those 3.5 years, and he did a lot for me, and I was very, very appreciative of how he treated me and my family, and learned a lot from him. So I have no ill will towards Coach Kiffin. He texts me on a regular basis, and there's certain things that we'll talk about, and there are certain things that we don't talk about. He's very competitive, just like I'm very competitive, right? And so obviously a lot of this went a different direction when now he had a new job with new responsibilities, and he's going to be super competitive to be the best that he can at that job, right, which is his job.
0: Those two coaches will forever be connected, as will these two programs, really as long as Lane is leading LSU. But it was Ole Miss that is actually coming off of a playoff year and have some key returners.
7: You know, individual accolades, in my opinion, come from team success. And so that was a body of work, I think, from last season for both those guys to have really, really unique individual years because of a lot of really, really good players around them. And I think they'd be the first ones to tell you that. But I do think, you know, a lot of these guys are putting a lot in, and they're working extremely hard, and we demand a lot out of them, that there are some of these individual awards for them that are important to them. And it's not going to take away from what they need to do to win the football game. And I think five will be the first one to tell you that if we need to throw it 60 times to win, let's throw it 60 times to win. And so, you know, your concern always outside looking in is, hey, does this become a distraction? Those two are wired the right way, right? And so I'm not concerned with how they're going to practice and how they're going to prepare. They're going to do everything that they can to win the football game. And they know that's based on their preparation.
0: The SEC seems to always be loaded with juicy storylines, but you have the Lane Kiffin versus Ole Miss, Golding involved. It's going to be a fantastic season in that conference where seemingly every week there's going to be something that gets the people talking. Coming up next, we're going to talk about a tweak to the SEC scheduling this year, them adding a ninth game to the conference slate. This is SportsCenter All Night on ESPN Radio.
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1: 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No one mastered the SEC quite like Nick Saban. Whether it was his time at LSU or Alabama, the legend knew how to best position his team to not only make the playoff, but succeed in the playoff. So it's interesting to hear Saban's perspective on the SEC now going to 9 games, adding that one more game to its conference schedule.
2: Well, I've been a proponent for 10 years, so it only took us 10 years to get to this. You know, first of all, players love to play in competitive games,
3: number one.
2: Second, fans love to see competitive games.
3: Yep.
2: That's number two. And I also think that it's important that you give even a better opportunity to prove that you're the best team, that you belong in the SEC championship game.
3: Yep.
2: So I actually think we should play 12 games against Power Five, that's it.
3: Preach.
2: Because it's a business, and people want to see those games. TV wants to have that kind of inventory to show those games. So I think that's really, really important, and I'm glad that we've gone to a 9-game schedule. I think it'll be more interesting for the players and the fans.
1: One of the things you learn by covering enough of these media days is that coaches love to complain, especially about things that have changed. Now, let's be real. Nick Saban, he might have done a little bit of that back in his day. Florida coach John Summerall doesn't want to moan about the schedule shift.
4: Look, I've always had the mindset, regardless of whether I was at Troy, Tulane, or now Florida, we'll play anybody, anywhere, anytime. I don't care.
1: I knew it.
4: The people that want to whine and complain about a 9-game schedule, is it harder? Yeah, it's harder. It's what was decided well before I walked into SEC meetings as head coach. And so we got to go do it. Let's go do it. Whining and complaining about it doesn't help you. Going to work does. And so, yeah, it's going to be challenging. It's not going to be easy. But, golly, man, nothing in life that's worth anything is easy.
1: That was Summerall on Amber and Ian. He, of course, took Tulane to the college football playoff last season, and he's gearing up for year number one as a Gator. The Blue Jays not only made the playoffs last season, but they made a run all the way to the World Series. Now they find themselves in last place in the AL East. Life comes at you fast. Looking to avoid a 4-game sweep at the hands of the Rays.
5: The 1-1 pitch. Hit on a line toward right field. Down for a base hit. Straw's going to get the wave. Throw from right field by Mesa. Offline. Straw into score. And it's 3-1 Blue Jays on a big RBI single from Vladimir Guerrero Jr.
1: Sportsnet 590, The Fan, with the call. Blue Jays survive. They beat the Rays 3-1. It's just their second win against the Rays this season. They were 1-8 coming into the game. George Springer, their DH, with Sportsnet after.
6: And George, that is 3 multi-hit games in your last 4. You're having a lot of success at the plate right now. What are you feeling in the box?
7: I mean, we just got to fight like hell every day. It's not about individual statistics. It's about the team. So do something I can every day to help the team win. And whether that's a walk or I'll headbutt a ball if I have to.
6: Hopefully it doesn't come to that. Whether it was situational hitting, base running, defense, pitching, did you feel like you guys showed a truer representation of what this team is about in this game?
7: Yeah, I mean, it takes all of us to win a game. And, you know, today was a grindy type of day. So for us to come out and win and get guys on and over and in is huge.
6: Finally, we got to say something about Shane Bieber. I'm waiting for this. Shane Bieber throws 7 efficient, strong innings today. What's it like to see him really hit his stride right now?
7: Oh, I mean, he was unbelievable. You know, that's a great team over there. And, you know, he was himself. You know, he threw the ball well. And, you know, he gave us a huge shot to have this game today.
1: George Springer on Sportsnet after their 3-1 win, the Blue Jays over the Rays. Meanwhile, was not close between the Diamondbacks and Cardinals. Arizona victorious.
3: The 0-1. Lined into right field. That's a base hit. One run is home. Everybody else moves up 90 feet. It's 9-2 Diamondbacks, and RBI single for Moreno.
1: Arizona Sports, 98.7 FM. Diamondbacks 10, Cardinals 6. Look out, Arizona 9-2 since July 9th. Second best record in Major League Baseball over that stretch. Behind just the Red Sox. Tyler Locklear after their first baseman on D-backs TV.
8: Just want you to know we had you on cycle alert. I mean, graphics were being prepared. All kinds of research was being done. Were you even thinking that? Did you allow yourself?
9: Not really, honestly, but I think Mason Wynn kind of told me out on second base at one point. And just trying to get it done and see what happens. I don't know. It was a fun game.
8: You mentioned Joe Mather, your hitting coach. It's his birthday today. The awakening of this offense, what's it been like for the last 48 hours?
9: It's been kind of a quick turnaround, honestly. So it took everybody in the dugout today. You know, Vladdy giving us six really good innings after kind of struggling a little in the first there and then kind of honing down. And then Nolan coming off the bench, getting us some big assurance. The whole offense, honestly, really clicked today. And we were able to come back. You know, 2-0 didn't seem like a whole lot for us. So we just stayed with it the whole game.
8: Before I end this inquisition of you, quick thought on what you're going through. I heard you talk about it on the radio, and Torrey has talked about it as well as it relates to you, that you're figuring out not just your role here, but everything, the people in the organization, the whole franchise, and that's part of sort of the turnaround. Is he right? Do you think that way?
9: Yeah, a little bit, honestly. Like, coming back this year, everybody's familiar again. You know, you already know these people and play with them before, so just the comfortability coming into the locker room and just being with everybody again, it's been really fun. And as you can see, we're on a roll right now, so just trying to keep it going, make a push for this thing at the end.
1: Diamondbacks Tyler Locklear after the win, 10-6. Arizona right now third in the NL wild card race. SportsCenter all night, Chris Lewis here on ESPN Radio. We're firmly in that LeBron, as the LeBron turns phase of the NBA offseason. Most of the other league business is on hold until the indecision is over. Tea leaf reading, it reached its fever pitch late Wednesday night when it was discovered that the Heat YouTube had a video in the queue for an introductory LeBron presser. Miami did announce that that was all a mistake, but it didn't stop the NBA world from connecting the dots. Here's ESPN insider Brian Windhorst on First Take.
10: This says a lot more about us as sports consumers and content creators than it does about the Heat, because we're in this point right now where there's this dearth of information on the sports calendar, and there's this really kind of an irresponsible frothing at the mouth on this LeBron stuff. First off, I'll give a free piece of consulting to all the teams who think they're going to sign LeBron. There's not going to be an introductory press conference. You don't got to get it ready. After not five, not six, not seven, LeBron's done.
1: LeBron waiting for that press conference. Yeah, I don't even think he's going to have a press conference. It's probably more likely that LeBron will just like release a long podcast and then go away for the rest of the offseason before he comes back. But coming up next on SportsCenter, SEC Media Days continues to fly on SportsCenter all night.
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1: Sabrina Ionescu claims that she wasn't invited to the three-point shootout. Panthers lose linebacker Nick Skowerton to a torn ACL first day of camp. SEC Media Days wrap up in Tampa.
2: It's okay to have, you know, those growth spurts. It's okay to not be Mr. All Everything. But what you do need to show for 2026 is that you took all of it with a grain of salt. You've been able to work on your game this offseason so you can be a better version of yourself.
1: That was Harry Douglas of Freddie and Harry talking about Arch Manning. We'll have more about Texas coming up. But the headline of SEC Media Days was no surprise, Lane Kiffin. After all, leading a playoff team in the middle of their run like he did at Ole Miss? Yeah, that's rather unprecedented. But on Thursday, Lane talked about the power of LSU.
3: You have the branding of LSU. You have the history of LSU. You have the Tiger Stadium. Most iconic place to play college football, the cathedral. And then you put that with us, with our systems, and I don't like talking about myself, whatever you call the Lane Kiffin factor. And you bring that in, as you allude to, and you combine that. I think that all goes into that. Now you have 12 players with Nike NIL deals, the first offensive lineman ever. No other schools above 8. We didn't say like 12, 11. We didn't say just SEC schools. So it's a big reason why we're here. When I said that first press conference, like, it's just different. We're going to make this thing different than anywhere else to go when you combine LSU and us, and you're seeing it. You know, we just on stage had that question in the Vanity Fair and all that, whatever. And as I walked off, and, you know, I didn't really want to say it, but, you know, when you talk about the changes of places, somebody said it the other day. They said, like, a month ago or whatever, they were like, well, he's been here 6 months, and he's had more five-star signees and commits than he did in the previous 6 years combined. You know, that's kind of proof to me of the decision and of the combination of the two, us and LSU.
1: He's lined it up. He feels like he has a chance to do something special there, even going a little bit of third person in that answer. So how about the early impressions?
3: One of the things that has really stuck out to me has been the alignment at LSU from the top down, you know, from President Roos to Virge Osborne, athletic director, to our board of supervisors. You know, that alignment has been great from the first time I met with them. And then a lot of times people, you know, schools recruit just like coaches do. And then is it that way when you get there? And it's been amazing, that alignment and commitment to building a championship program has been great.
1: In 44 days, it'll be LSU in Clemson in the Lane Kiffin LSU debut. What a game that'll be. What a show that will be. And what will be the new norm with coaching changes you feel like going forward? A roster will be completely overhauled whenever there's a new coach in. More than 50 new players on this year's LSU team. But the Tigers aren't the only team with a new leader in the SEC. John Summerall has taken over at Florida. He compared his situation to Lane's.
4: No two situations are different. Lane and I talked as we were going through it. He's like, you and I are going through the same thing in November. I'm like, no, Lane, we're not. If you leave, you're leaving an SEC school to go to an SEC school. It's a little different. I'm leaving Tulane. But it was challenging to do it. I wouldn't have done it any other way. I may have on the front end of taking this job maybe not been at my best every second for Florida because I wanted to make sure I left Tulane the right way. If any university had told me I couldn't coach in the playoff game, I don't think I'd have taken the job just because I couldn't leave the team I had coached all year.
1: There's a couple of coaches at new stops, but as for the people's favorite in the SEC, Hugh Myers of Game Night thinks it's the team that Lane Kiffin left.
5: He literally made Ole Miss a team that if you didn't have a dog in the fight, you were like, you know what? I want Ole Miss to win. I mean, like, he made Ole Miss, to me, must-watch TV. He made Trinidad Chambliss, without trying to, one of the biggest names in college football, to the point where we're so fired up that he's back this year, and we're talking about him as potentially, you know, the best returning quarterback in college football, right? I mean, he wrote the storyline for him. So really, honestly, they could tip the cap and say, the way you left us wasn't cool, but the rest of the country really caught on. That's what happens in the playoffs. This year, you know what people are going to do Saturday morning at the barbershop? Hey, Q, put Ole Miss on. Put Ole Miss on, Q. Make sure Ole Miss is on TV. I want to see what that Trinidad guy is going to do. They literally are on the map more than they ever were for outsiders. Not obviously their diehards, but outsiders now are tuning in for Ole Miss.
1: They are must-see TV. Meanwhile, coach and quarterback return, rare in college football, but at Texas, with Steve Sarkisian and Arch Manning looking to build off of last season and make another run towards the playoff. After mixed reviews, though, in year one, Arch is poised to improve in year two. Here's the head coach.
6: A year ago, going into the season, Arch Manning wasn't on social media saying, I'm going to be the first pick of the draft. Right. He wasn't on social media saying, I'm going to win the Heisman Trophy. He just worked really hard, and he was a really good teammate. And then when we had some struggles as a team, and he had some struggles, everybody almost like they wanted to blame him for not playing good because he didn't fulfill their prophecies of what he was supposed to be. But that didn't change him. All he continued to do was work hard, be a great teammate. I thought his teammates did a great job of supporting him. And when he got on the other side of that adversity and he played great the second half of the season for us, he didn't go on social media and say, see, I told you so, see, I told you so. And he hasn't done that all offseason. All he's continued to do is work really hard, be a great teammate. I think he's evolved to become a better leader than he was at this time last year. But that's what you love about him. He's a real guy. He never plays blame. He never say, I told you so. He just works hard, and we're fortunate to have him.
1: Texas has the third best title odds on DraftKings behind Ohio State and Notre Dame. This is SportsCenter All Night. Chris Lewis here on ESPN Radio. Unfortunate offseason NFL news. Carolina Panthers second-year outside linebacker Nick Skowronski suffered a torn ACL in his right knee during the team's first day of training camp on Thursday. Skowronski, he had an outstanding rookie year. He played in 17 games, 8 starts for Carolina. According to Ian Rappaport of NFL Network, the linebacker is seeking a second opinion on the injury. We go to our opinion man, Damian Woody, on Unsportsmanlike. He gave his take on who he thinks is the best quarterback of the 2024 draft class.
7: Me personally, I would put Drake May first right now. Like, I just think Drake May is a complete package. You know, his deep ball accuracy, his mobility, he's a big quarterback. I would probably give him the slight edge. I think a lot of people forgot how good of a season Jaden Daniels had his rookie year. I mean, he had the best rookie season in the history of the National Football League. He single-handedly carried a Commanders team that, let's be honest, had no business being in the NFC Championship game. I think he's going to bounce back in a major way this year, and he could easily be that number one guy, you know, on their list.
1: And, of course, Caleb Williams is also in that discussion, which makes it a fun talking point. But Woody, he's known for keeping it real, which is why he's wondering why the Cowboys are getting Super Bowl hype.
7: I wouldn't go that far as the Dallas Cowboys. I do like the Dallas Cowboys. I like them to win the NFC East this year. I always say there's levels to this. I don't put the Dallas Cowboys on the level of the Los Angeles Rams. I think the Seattle Seahawks is going to be there, even though they lost a couple pieces. We got to take steps when it comes to the Dallas Cowboys. Can we see you make the playoff? Can we see you win the division? Can you win a playoff game before we start talking about, you know, being on the level of the Los Angeles Rams or the defending Super Bowl champions?
1: There's levels to this, and the Cowboys haven't proven yet that they are at that Super Bowl level, but you don't have to prove it until you do it. So we'll see if Dallas has that next step. They open their season on Sunday Night Football against the Giants. It's safe to say Stephen A. Smith does not have much faith in the Giants from First Take.
8: The Giants, the only reason they don't have any explaining to do for giving John Harbaugh, booted out of Baltimore, a 5-year, $100 million deal, making him one of the highest paid coaches in the National Football League at $20 million per year. Not only giving him that contract, but bypassing the traditional obligation of a coach having to answer to the GM, Joe Schoen, because he gets to answer directly to ownership and bypass the GM. That comes with his new contract with the New York Giants. He does not answer to the GM. He answers to ownership only. The only reason this happened, because this speaks to the desperation of a once proud New York Giants franchise that has become a laughingstock of the National Football League. They are an absolute joke. And that is why John Harbaugh looks silly, caught on camera, trying to motivate these players, talking about New York Giants. Now, where would I get such a thing from? CeCe just alluded to it. 46 blown fourth quarter leads since 2008, second most in the league. By the way, the previous 7 or 8 years you had Lamar Jackson as your quarterback. That would be number one. From a generic or a macro perspective, rather, let's go a little bit more home, where you take into account the New York Giants and what they have done since winning the Super Bowl in 2011. Let's break it down, CeCe. 0 division titles. 1 double-digit win, which was in 2016. 1 double-digit win in 14 years. 11 losing seasons in the last 14 years. A winning percentage of 36.5, which is the fourth worst in the NFL. Only the Jets, the Jaguars, and the Cleveland Browns have been worse. Only 2 playoff appearances since 2011. Mm. Only 1 playoff win since 2011. 25 teams have more postseason wins during that period. Okay? And by the way, Harbaugh, their new coach, is their 8th coach since 2011. 8! 2 interims. 8 new head coach. 8! And their 3rd general manager. You can't make this up.
1: That was a lot of numbers that painted a pretty poor picture on one of the usually perennial flagship teams of the NFL. Giants have some work to do. But from New York football to New York basketball, the defending and 2-time 3-point champion Sabrina Ionescu wanted to set the record straight on being left out of this year's contest. It had been rumored that the Liberty guard turned down an invite to the event in Chicago. Sabrina explained that that wasn't the case.
9: I saw that yesterday. I guess you can't really, at least personally, I can't decline an offer I never got officially invited to. So I was pretty surprised to see that. Never got invited. And obviously that's, you know, whether it's against Steph Curry or, you know, in the W, I always go out and try and beat my record every single time I've gone out. So, yeah, I mean, I just kind of wanted to set the record straight. That was just false, but I'm really excited for the participants in it. And obviously there's going to be a new winner, so I'm excited to see who wins.
1: I like how she phrased it in her competitiveness, because we know how competitive she is. As she highlighted there, she's not only familiar with WNBA All-Star Weekend, she participated in that historic NBA versus WNBA Stephen versus Sabrina shootout when she took on Stephen Curry at the 2024 NBA All-Star Weekend. But coming up next, WNBA reporter Annie Costabile dishes on the league's hot topics. This is SportsCenter All Night on ESPN Radio.
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1: The WNBA has hit the All-Star break with the game itself taking place this weekend in Chicago. Gives the perfect opportunity to reset and evaluate some of the noteworthy storylines. The Athletic WNBA writer Annie Costabile joined Game Night, was asked about how good are the Indiana Fever.
2: When it comes to the Fever, they're as dangerous as Caitlin Clark is. And with every game, it seems like she's finding herself more and more, especially coming off of, you know, a season like last year where she was limited so heavily because of injury. So, I mean, that's a deep squad. Her, Aaliyah Boston, and Kelsey Mitchell, obviously three all-stars. Like, they made it to the semifinals last year without Caitlin Clark. So, very, very tough team in the second half of the season.
1: But the team that's been atop the standings most of the season, the Minnesota Lynx, and their dynamic rookie, Olivia Miles. What makes her so special?
2: Go back, check the receipts. I've been saying she should have gone number one overall the entire time. She's an absolute beast. I think when it comes to kind of like the evolution of the game and this more positionless style of play, Olivia's really an anomaly, as in the sense that she's a true point guard. And I think we're seeing the value of that in a player like her. And it's kind of like interesting to even say that, because obviously there are a lot of great guards in this league. But when you think about like true point guards, I'm thinking about Chelsea Green.

0: played, I think, 20, she played less than 25 minutes. Yeah, I don't think it's going to take much time. I think the other part of this is, you know, Fee's been practicing for a bit, and so I think she's begun to establish that chemistry with Olivia Miles, is what I'm trying to say. And so I think getting this game under their belt before the All-Star break was really crucial, because she could see how her body responds and come into the second half of the season again with just even more confidence in her body and where she's at. So I don't think it's going to take much time.
1: A lot of positive storylines with Annie Kostabile, the Athletic NBA or WNBA beat writer, on game night. But we do have to bring up one negative, right? What's been the most surprisingly bad team in the league this year?
0: Phoenix Mercury, man. I don't know that anyone saw this downfall coming, to go from, you know, a finals contender. And obviously they got swept by the Aces, so it's not like it was a close series. But and there were definitely cracks in the team that they had to fix in the offseason, but they didn't. In fact, it got worse with the loss of Satu Sabally. And so I just think that's been a huge failure.
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2: Number five.
1: The league best Lynx have had great contributions from sensational rookie guard Olivia Miles. WNBA League Pass.
4: Miles, they clear it out for step back three. Yes! The spectacle with a late statement for the Minnesota Lynx.
5: It was a quiet first half for Olivia Miles, but when they have needed her the most down the stretch here in the fourth, the rookie continues to deliver.
2: Number four.
1: Commissioner's Cup Championship action featured the Liberty Sabrina Ionescu delivering a dagger against the Aces. Prime Video.
6: To play the shot clock out, knockout.
7: Ionescu! Before the game, I asked Sabrina Ionescu to give me one word to describe this rivalry with Las Vegas. She said, thrilling. You don't need extra motivation to play Las Vegas.
2: Number three.
1: In a matchup that celebrated the WNBA's first ever matchup 30 years ago, the Sparks' Nneka Ogwumike launched a three from downtown to defeat the Liberty on ESPN.
8: Two-point game, 8 seconds to go. Here is Wheeler up the floor. Wheeler with three. Wheeler gives it up. Ogwumike for the win. You bet! You bet! What a fitting finish to the 30th anniversary game! LA with the walk-off win!
2: Number two.
1: Toronto Tempo guard Marina Mabry had a night to remember. She shot her way into WNBA history. Amazon Prime with the call.
9: Come on, Mabry for three.
1: And in Indy, Caitlin Clark etches her name in the record books in a thrilling win over the Storm. 93-5, the Fan.
10: Clark gets it back, halfway through the shot clock, at the logo, step back, sidestep, three left wing, good! Caitlin Clark, a Fever franchise record, 41 points, and the Fever lead by three with 38 seconds to go. Timeout, Seattle. 41 points for 2-2.
1: Always good to end that with a John Nolan Fever pitch with that final call. We shift over to the NFL. Stacey Dales, NFL Network reporter, join the Rich Eisen Show. Tough question about predicting what Deshaun Watson might do this year.
11: Deshaun Watson is an interesting one because he could become, in some respects, the comeback player of the year. Todd Monken's there with him now, yeah. And Todd was a quarterback. He's the head coach. He was brought there to fix their offense. They've had 13 starting quarterbacks since 2020 in Cleveland, which blows away the league. For whatever you think about Deshaun Watson, look at him as a football player right now. I think he's had a really good offseason. I think you've seen signs of his legs again, back to back Achilles ruptures to the same

0: foot.
1: That's tough.
0: He hasn't played since January 25.
2: Well, speaking of the NFL flow, Jason McCourty on Unsportsmanlike, good question about Jalen Hurts, talking about what he can do instead of what he can't.
3: You think about the way we talk about Jalen Hurts. Not only was he a Super Bowl MVP, the year they lost the Super Bowl, he was the runner-up to the MVP to Patrick Mahomes. Like, he has done some amazing things in our league, and he continues to, like Nick Sirianni, just win games. But all we talk about with Jalen Hurts is what he can't do. Like, the offense can't have motion because he can't handle it. They don't go under center because he can't do it. They can't throw the ball in the middle of the field because he can't do it. So I think from that standpoint, someone that has had that much success to focus so much on what he can't do would be like, as we watch Brady, like, well, he can't run fast, like, but the guy is throwing the ball all over the field and winning games time after time.
2: Hurts will have to figure it out without A.J. Brown. We don't have to figure something out without our great teammates. Our producer, Javon Cutler. Our technical director today was Michael Williams. Did a great job. My name is Chris Lewis. Coming up next, it's Unsportsmanlike.
4: 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Team to team.
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0: like he's dancing.
1: Oh, really? Waddling
0: of it. I don't know.
2: He was hopping over the line.
1: Whatever. I used the wrong word. You literally just called me fat.
0: No, I did not.
1: You said I waddled. Fat Jaylen people waddles. No, fat
0: Jaylen
1: people waddle.
0: Does the waddle. He's not fat.
3: Come on. Up in the morning, girl, in the deep.
0: Okay. Welcome to the show. We are the Sports Night here on ESPN Radio. 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Along with Michelle Smallman, Chris Canty, Evan Cohen with you. No, I would never call someone else fat because as the most self-conscious human maybe on Earth, I would not project that to someone else. So I apologize if anyone took it that way yesterday on the show. 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Small, CC, good morning. How are we doing today?
4: Doing pretty good. When is LeBron James going to decide where the hell he won't go? When is that going to happen?
0: Small, answer that question. Go ahead. You tell us. You know LeBron.
2: Yeah, well, based on what
0: he consults you on this.
2: Based on what he told me directly. No, obviously kidding. But it's about that time. It's been that time. And when the Miami Heat accidentally posted a link to their YouTube page for an alleged press conference on Monday, felt like maybe we had at least some date formulating. So maybe, CC, by Sunday, maybe we get the announcement over the weekend and then we have a press conference on Monday, because if it doesn't happen by then, I don't know what else he could possibly be waiting for.
0: We are at the grasping for straws part of this. So let me do it. Is he going to announce this weekend during WNBA All-Star Weekend? Because all basketball attention would go away from the WNBA All-Star Game. And I do think, to his credit, he's very respectful and empowering and supportive of the W. But if he announces this weekend, basketball conversation will not be around the WNBA All-Star Game. There's just no way. Am I wrong to think that?
4: I hear where you're coming from. And I know that training camp is not real games, but you're butting up against football season. And if this is about maximizing the amount of attention, the amount of eyeballs that you're getting, potentially trying to monetize that in some way, shape, or form, then you probably need to do it sooner rather than later.
0: Like, he could do it today, you know what I mean? Like, and then All-Star stuff this weekend, but, I mean,
2: you're still going to be talking about it over the weekend.
0: Yeah, as I said, we're grasping for straws. What I just said is
4: how long have we been talking about where is LeBron James going to sign?
0: Okay, well, can I bring people behind the scenes to the conversation
4: Please.
0: You and I just had? Okay, there have been some off days for all of us on the show sporadically throughout the last month or so. And we've all kind of made this agreement with each other that if possible, obviously family and life and whatever, if one of us are off on the day or the day after he announces, when we're not on the air and then we're on the air the next day, all of us have the green light to just come in.
4: Yes.
0: CC started this campaign 4 weeks ago. 4 weeks ago. It was the last week of June into the
4: correct.
0: First week of July, where he was off the next week and he said, hey, guys, I'll see you in a week. I'll talk to you in a week and a half. Or I'll talk to you at the ECHC. Unless LeBron signs, then I'm going to pop in. I'm going to find a way. Then last Monday, I was off for my daughter's camp visiting day, and I told you guys on Friday, I don't think I'll be here Monday, but I may be here on Monday. I'm going through the whole schedule, but this is what LeBron is doing right now. And he doesn't owe us anything. I'm scheduled to be off Monday for my son's camp thing. Well, he's going to get screwed because if LeBron signs, I'm here Monday. Mm-hmm. Smalls, I think you have a day off the week after with First Take stuff. Guess
2: Two
0: what?
2: Days.
0: 2 days. Guess what's going to happen if LeBron signs on those days? You'll be right here and cutting the clothes for First Take.
2: Mm-hmm.
0: This is where we're at right now. And again, no one should feel badly for us. We have the greatest jobs in the world. What I'm saying is we've been on call for something that we don't know what we're on call for.
2: But this went from anticipatory to an inconvenience. We were really excited to find out where he was going to go when he announced that he wasn't going to be coming back to the Lakers, because there was possibility. There was possibility of him joining Steph and Draymond and the Warriors, which was his nemesis for so long. There was a possibility of reunions with Miami and Cleveland. And there was this exciting, maybe intriguing new chapter in Philly. We all bought into the storylines. But now it feels like wash, rinse, repeat every single day. It's been the same conversation. What is he waiting for? When can he do this? What is this player coming here? And now it's gone from anticipatory to an inconvenience. It's annoying now.
0: Question for the audience and for us. Is it automatically now a letdown wherever he signs?
2: I think unless it's Philly, it feels anticlimactic. Because
4: explain, please.
2: If he goes to Philly, that is the one place that has the highest risk and the highest reward, in my opinion.
4: Okay.
2: So I think we will be shocked that there's no nostalgia, there's no connectivity with the other guys that he knows, right, and Steph and Dre. Yeah, potentially Banana Boat Part 2, that right. type of vibe.
0: Good way of saying that.
2: With Philly, you're like, oh, okay, you're gambling here. You're going somewhere where if you win, it's going to be major. But if you don't, they don't have the same affection for you that these other places do. So you're taking a risk, which is intriguing to us. We favor the bold. If it's Cleveland or Miami or Golden State, we're like, okay.
0: You already played that out in your head.
2: Seen that movie before. Yeah. Great. Whereas if he would have done it weeks ago, I think it still had that cachet, that excitement around it. Now we have fatigue. We have indecision fatigue.
4: But here's what I don't understand, right? If we're taking Rich Paul at his word and he's saying that the other teams that are in the running for LeBron James's services don't have to do anything in terms of roster construction, then what are we waiting on? I have a hard time believing that the most deliberate athlete we've seen in the 21st century has not thought about the different scenarios in considering a life after the Luka Doncic trade, when Luka shows up in a Lakers uniform, that could potentially represent the end of LeBron James's Laker tenure. Mm-hmm. I have a hard time believing that he hasn't entertained in the last calendar year the idea, the notion that he could potentially play somewhere else around the NBA to finish off his career, whether it's in season 24, season 25, or season 26. This man is one of the smartest basketball players, one of the smartest businessmen that we've seen ever in modern times.
0: Yeah.
4: So you mean to tell me that he hasn't thought of contingencies and potentially playing other places? That this is all novel to him? That these teams that are in the running to be finalists to land him are just now popping up? That there weren't back channel conversations happening with the most connected agent in the sport? Come on, man. I'm not buying it, Ev.
0: But Cece, you've taken a turn today. I find this interesting. You've been calm throughout this. You've been calculated in terms of, I think this, I think that. You've reacted to the Shams reporting and Rich Paul conversations. I feel like you've taken a turn where now, like, not angered at LeBron is not the right word.
4: No.
0: Frustrated at LeBron. Like, you're
4: annoyed.
0: Yeah, I could sense it.
4: Annoyed by LeBron and frustrated by the situation.
0: Why, though? Why for you specifically is this frustrating? I know what you just said about him, but why is this affecting you this way?
4: Because it's ego. That's all it could be. This is all about being able to feed his ego after he was treated as not just a secondary option, but a tertiary option in L.A. last season, even though he was the most reliable Laker when it comes to the stars. Once we got to the postseason, I'm sure it can't feel good for his ego to be treated that way at the end in L.A., given what he's done for the franchise, given the fact that it's sold to Mark Walter for $10 billion, all that he's done for Laker basketball, shepherding them through the tragedy of Kobe Bryant, all of those things, to be treated that way, not as just a second fiddle to Luka, but as a third option on the team behind Austin Reeves as well. I'm sure he has a bruised ego. And the only way he can have a little bit of that get back is to have the NBA world, in the sports world as a whole, waited with bated breath on his decision to sign. If it's not about these other teams doing anything else, then what could it be about?
2: I hear you and agree with you 100%. But then he had a fatal miscalculation, because when he first decided he was leaving, the ego was fed, because we were all like, he is still so productive. Look at what he did for the Lakers this season. From a basketball standpoint, he's going to be additive wherever he goes. And that decision would have been met with that. We would have been talking about the basketball part of it and still recognizing what LeBron James is bringing to this game and to whatever his new team is. And now all we're talking about is the lack of a decision. So he, if he wanted that, if he wanted that praise, there was a window there where he would have gotten it. But now we're so far past that. We've blown past that exit and we are on to a different place.
0: Maybe this all just tells us he really just wanted to be on the Lakers. And he's really frustrated that he's not in the Lakers anymore because there's no obvious destination in his mind. That the obvious destination would have been to continue with the Lakers, so he doesn't have to move.
4: But he couldn't. But his ego wouldn't allow him to go back to the Lakers on a minimum deal,
0: unless.
4: And now he's going to go play on a minimum deal somewhere else.
0: Mm-hmm. Which, by the way, I don't believe. I would have to double check on this. I don't believe he would have to go back to the Lakers on a minimum deal. I believe because he was most recently on their team, and I don't want to get too deep on this. I don't believe that number would have to be that low with them, but I would have to double check on that. Bobby Marks could help us.
4: Oh, so you mean to tell me he can get paid more money playing for the Lakers than another team?
0: I believe so.
4: But he doesn't want to go back to the Lakers.
0: I think so. I'm not 100% sure.
4: That's fine. Yeah. But if that's the case,
0: yeah.
4: Why wouldn't you want to play in L.A. where
0: because
4: you got everything
0: you
4: set
0: said.
4: Up?
0: They don't want him. He knows they don't want
4: him. No, first of all, I don't know. I don't believe that. They don't want him? I don't believe that.
0: Okay, they didn't want him at that price.
4: How do you not want a player at 21-7-6?
0: So maybe all
2: of
0: this...
2: Who knows how to win?
0: So maybe, wait.
4: How do you not want a player at 21-7-6? I

0: went out and they brought in Mamu, they brought in Walker Kessler, they went out and got all of these other pieces that fit more in alignment with what Luka's skill set is. But LeBron James is a system unto himself. He fits with anybody. So if I don't have to pay LeBron James $50 million a year, if that's more like $15 million a year, $10 million a year, $5 million a year, whatever the number is, you mean to tell me that the Los Angeles Lakers, my squad, wouldn't welcome LeBron James with open arms? That's insanity. That's insanity.
1: I doubt they would do this. But what happens, hypothetically, Mark Walter, majority governor of the team, Jeannie Buss, who's still involved in the organization, former majority governor, Rob Pelinka, general manager, J.J. Redick, head coach, and Luka, today, get in touch with Rich Paul and LeBron. Say, hey, listen, we're technically allowed to go grab lunch with you. You're not on another team yet. This is not tampering. Can we just talk to you for a sec? Would you meet us for lunch? Would he do that?
0: If a billionaire that owns an NBA franchise wants to take you to lunch...
1: You go to lunch?
0: You should go to lunch.
2: Take the lunch.
1: Okay, so let me ask you this then. If this is all possible, and Lakers have too many guys in the roster, but they can get rid of some guys, should the Lakers just get back in this?
0: Evan, I don't know why all 30 teams aren't in this. Every team in the league should
1: be
0: in this.
1: But not everyone can get in it.
0: No, I understand.
1: You know what I mean? Listen. I don't mean money-wise. I'm saying he's not going to play in some of these cities.
0: I understand that. But what I'm saying is every team should want LeBron James. Every team should have a pitch deck on why this is the right place to end your career.
2: I would have been sending a voice note to Rich Paul so quick. I don't care where I was.
0: But you think LeBron doesn't love that?
2: Yeah,
0: you think
2: of course.
0: This doesn't feed his ego? The fact that, hey, I'm not going to take your phone call. You can leave me a voice note. Oh, I'm at Fanatics Fest. Trust the process. I didn't really mean that. I've been saying that since before Joel Embiid was born. Oh, the Miami Heat social media team. Link to the press conference. You mean to tell me that he doesn't love all of this?
2: Of course he does.
0: He's eating all of it up, Ev.
1: I get it.
0: It feeds his ego.
1: Which is what bothers me.
0: And listen, I'm not trying to demonize him for it, because to be as good at anything as LeBron James is at basketball, you have to have a healthy amount of ego. But that's the only thing that's driving this decision right now. Because there's no world that exists in my mind where he hasn't entertained all possibilities in terms of potential places that he could finish his career, knowing that the math wasn't mathing at the end in L.A.
2: But has he waited long enough to go from the hero wherever he goes to the villain now? Has he already gone into villain category because we're so annoyed and frustrated and fed up with the waiting?
0: Where does he go where it doesn't feel like he's the villain?
2: Cleveland.
0: There you go.
1: All right. A lot more, unfortunately, on this at some point here. We're just waiting with LeBron James. We do have our ESPN Radio Rank'em series coming up. We will get to that. We're on Sportsmanlike, presented by Progressive Insurance.
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1: Number one, we all know who it is. It's Myles Garrett. 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
0: 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The top five games you're looking forward to.
3: All right, here we go. Top five games looking forward to this regular season, because clearly the number one game, and it's not a question, will be the biggest game in the history of the sport, which is Super Bowl 61 on the ABC, ESPN, Disney family of networks, live in Los Angeles on February 14th, 2027. The biggest game in the history of the sport. So we're just doing regular season, but I put rules on this. So I went through every game of the regular season, all the schedules by each of the relevant big-time teams this year in the NFL. And I tried to do this in a way, and I put some rules behind this, where I categorize them. There's QB games, there's Super Bowl preview games, there's divisional matchups, there's potential conference title games, there's storyline games, right? So storyline games, for example, Jacksonville and Tennessee. You know what? Robert Sala, Liam Cohen. Remember, they had the beef last year?
5: Loved that.
3: Pittsburgh, Carolina, third to last game of the season, last home game for the Steelers. Could that be Aaron Rodgers' last game? Doesn't play the last two on the road if they're out of the playoffs, right? So a storyline game. Kevin Stefanski versus Baker Mayfield, Atlanta and Tampa. Arizona and the Jets, Arizona and Las Vegas. Two of the final games for Arizona. Number one pick, Arch Manning games, right? Just throwing that out there, okay? Also, a hypothetical of December 13th, Vegas Chargers coming off a bye for Vegas. Mendoza first start possibility. That's where I would do it. Anyway, so there's all kinds of categories. But here's one that's going to maybe throw you off a little bit. Because Bears-Packers is amazing. I want to see Ben Johnson, Matt LaFleur. If I'm going to see the game again, I'm not putting it on here. Top five games I'm looking forward to.
6: One off.
3: If I'm going to see it again, I'm not putting it on here.
6: Wow, so Seahawks-Rams is not going to be on there.
3: Not on there.
6: Oh, my gosh.
3: Not on there.
0: Number five.
3: That's right. Kansas City at the Rams, December 3rd. Remember the game they played in Mexico? 100 points plus in that game was unbelievable, or whatever it was. I'm sorry. You have the reigning MVP. You have the best player in the sport in Patrick Mahomes going head-to-head. Kansas City and the Rams, December 3rd. They're both going to be in the playoff mix, in my opinion, at that point. That's a potential Super Bowl-type preview for me. It always will be as long as Patrick Mahomes is upright. So I'm going Kansas City, Rams, number five on that list.
6: Oh, that was a fun game. I remember that back in the day. Primetime game, Monday Night Football. They were throwing it all over the yard. That was fun to watch between Jared Goff and Patrick Mahomes. I can't wait to see these teams because I think both of them are going to have an edge. Both of them are going to have something to prove.
3: Okay. Number four.
0: Number four.
3: Another possible Super Bowl matchup. Seattle at Denver. October 15th. These are two teams that obviously were in the Final Four last year, the champs in Seattle, October 15th. We would assume Bo Nix will be fine health-wise by then, good to go. Seattle and Denver, two of the best defenses in the NFL. People, they are going to beat each other up by the end of the game. So you have two, category-wise, two hypothetical Super Bowl preview, one-off regular season games, Smalls, Seattle-Denver, October 15th.
1: Not only do you have an awesome defensive battle in this game, I'm interested in that head coaching matchup. Mike McDonald, Sean Payton, Battle of the Minds. That one's going to be really good.
3: Number three.
0: Number three.
3: Top five games looking forward to in the regular season. This one falls under the category of QB games. Baltimore, Buffalo, November 1st.
1: Good one.
3: I'm sorry. I don't care if these two teams are winless by the time they play each other. We will never stop debating Josh Allen versus Lamar Jackson for so many different reasons. I think the number one reason is neither one of them have won a Super Bowl yet. So until that happens, the race for career number two of this era, don't consider Rodgers in this era because obviously his career is unbelievable. I'm saying in the Mahomes era of football, the race for number two between these two guys is still ongoing. all the MVPs combined, but no Super Bowl. So every time they match up, I'm sorry, I'm going to pay extra attention to Josh and Lamar on November 1st.
6: Yeah, and here's the thing. The beginning of the season, these two teams played last year, and that set the tone for both teams. The Baltimore Ravens were backsliding a little bit, and then, of course, the Buffalo Bills were able to get into the postseason, win a playoff game. So I thought, in a lot of ways, that set the stage for what they would be. This is always a season-defining game when these two teams match up, and so this is appropriately on your list as a top three matchup coming into this upcoming season.
3: Let's get to number two.
0: Number two.
3: Even though we're not looking at the DraftKings favorites for this, because if you look at the DraftKings favorites in terms of who the favorite is in the conferences, it wouldn't necessarily be this. I feel like this matchup is the most commonly picked potential Super Bowl matchup. Super Bowl 61, ABC, ESPN, Disney, all of the family of networks, February 14, 2027, biggest game ever. Monday Night Football, ESPN, October 12th. The Buffalo Bills at the LA Rams.
1: Oh.
3: Buffalo Bills at the LA Rams. It feels like that's the hottest Super Bowl pick because people have a very tough time, understandably so, because of past history, of picking the same teams that were in the Super Bowl the year before, picking a repeat champion, et cetera, et cetera. You're giving me a look, CeCe. Why? You don't think that's the most commonly picked Super Bowl matchup?
6: No, I'm just thinking about people that are repeating on this list, and you got the Rams and the Bills as repeats on this list. I don't think you're giving enough respect to some other teams. That's
3: okay.
6: All.
3: Well, then let's get to
6: We'll get there.
0: Number one.
3: Okay. If this game's on the schedule, it is number one. And if you pick any other game over it, you're just lying to yourself. It is not, by any stretch of the imagination, Brady Manning. Not at all. But it's the closest thing to it. Kansas City at Buffalo, November 26th.
1: Three Bills games on the list.
3: Well, I'm sorry. Who did you rank as the top quarterback in the league?
1: Josh Allen.
3: Okay, and what's the most important position in all of American sports?
1: Quarterback.
3: And what's the biggest sport within the United States of America?
1: Football.
3: Okay, well, there's your answer to why Josh Allen and the Buffalo Bills were picked three different times on this list. And Kansas City at Buffalo is the game that you look forward to the most every single year. It's New England and Indianapolis in terms of the frequency of the matchup. It is not Brady Manning. Manning won Super Bowls. Josh Allen has not. Kansas City at Buffalo. Buffalo at the Rams. Baltimore at Buffalo. Seattle at Denver. Kansas City at the Rams. Again, I am a quarterback guy. For those watching on TV, on ESPN2, you see my high school football jersey behind me. No big deal. That I played quarterback. So everything
0: number
3: for
0: eight.
3: Me. Okay, not necessarily. Everything for me is going to center around the games that I'm looking forward to the most, the quarterback matchup. The matchups that when we promote games for Monday Night Football, what are the pictures going to be on TV? What are the promos going to be on radio? All of it. You don't think we're going to say Josh Allen and the Bills against Patrick Mahomes and the Chiefs? Of course we are. Kansas City at Buffalo, 1. Buffalo at the Rams, 2. Baltimore at Buffalo, 3. Seattle at Denver, 4. Kansas City at the Rams, 5.
1: I have so many objections and omissions.
3: I would hope so. There's 32 teams, 17 games each. So to narrow it down to 5, not easy.
6: Such a cop-out.
3: Oh, I did a good job.
6: Cop-out. Look at the cop-out.
3: I'll give you all these categories, too.
6: Some of the games, you know.
3: It's
6: hard. I had a harder assignment. It's hard to narrow it down to just 5.
3: It is. Here's CeCe with 5-hour energy. Not hard to narrow that down because that's the number one thing that's out there in terms of 5-hour energy. It gives you that energy every single day, obviously, CeCe. And what you have the cotton candy one, right? You have
6: firework freeze.
3: Firework freeze
6: is the best.
3: Oh, maybe
6: man.
3: Harry has that
6: But
3: one.
6: You got to get in.

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0: 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Each show does it differently, of course. Topic is the same all across the board, but each show, host, etc., do it differently. So make sure you stay tuned all day for the different versions of this, because certainly when it comes to the top five games that you're most looking forward to in the regular season, NFL schedule, there will be a lot of different ways of doing this. I gave you today Kansas City at Buffalo, number one. Buffalo at the Rams, two. Baltimore at Buffalo, three. Seattle at Denver, four. Kansas City at the Rams, five. Again, for the context behind it, I broke it down into the best QB games for me, the potential Super Bowl matchup, Super Bowl 61, ESPN ABC, February 14th, 2027. The division games that are great, but that I'm going to see multiple times. Denver, Kansas City, Philly, Washington, first game of the season, specifically for Jaden Daniels. Chicago, Green Bay, first time around. I want to see if Ben Johnson and Matt LaFleur, if there's anything there. And then some of the storyline games, number one pick in the draft, guys coming back from injury, etc. And that's what I gave you there. So objections and omissions, I'm sure there's a lot.
1: It's way too much Buffalo Bills on here, and there are a lot of great games on the slate. Just two omissions that I feel compelled to throw out there.
0: Mm-hmm.
1: Monday, November 2nd, Seattle Seahawks against the Chicago Bears. Chicago taking a flight out to the Pacific Northwest. How is that not on there? You're talking about a respect game for the quarterbacks, mm-hmm, and arguably the best defensive mind in the sport going up against the best offensive mind in the sport. And both of those coaches got so much edge. We're talking about Mike McDonald and Ben Johnson. Yeah. How is that not, that game not getting consideration? And then another one, mm-hmm, that I feel like you just glossed over, and I can't believe you would do this because you love this team and you love this quarterback. The 49ers taking on the Los Angeles Chargers, Thursday night, December 17th. You got Jim Harbaugh going back to the 49ers. Mm-hmm. You got Mike McDaniel going back to the 49ers. Mm-hmm. You got Brock Purdy versus Justin Herbert. Two guys that are on opposite ends of the spectrum in terms of how they're viewed from a talent standpoint.
2: Yep.
1: But the other is way more accomplished.
2: Yep.
1: How do you not have that game with that dichotomy on your top five?
2: That's a good one.
1: That is insane.
2: That's a good one,
0: yeah,
2: Stacey.
0: That's a good one. That's a good one. I'm not as high on the buzz around the Chargers maybe as everyone else is.
2: May I bring a few to the table?
1: Please.
2: First of all, I don't know how the division, some of these division matchups don't crack the list. I know that that was one of your parameters, but Packers Bears obviously is going to be on there for me. Also, underrated sneaky division game, Cincinnati at Baltimore.
1: Yes.
2: Trey Hendrickson, we're talking about a new head coach in Jesse Minter in Baltimore versus a guy potentially on the hot seat in Zach Taylor. Both of those guys and Joe Burrow and Lamar Jackson, like, are you going to go
0: do
2: down
0: we have a date on
2: Marina
0: that game,
2: Road?
0: The one you're referring to?
2: Let me look.
0: Because, I mean, do we know that Joe Burrow is playing?
2: It's October 25th, 1 p.m.
1: Wow, kick. It's dicey, yeah. It's dicey.
0: No, I'm just saying.
2: Okay.
1: It's dicey.
2: Let me give you
1: late October is dicey for him.
0: It's sad. He's awesome. He's great. He could win a Super Bowl. He's that great.
2: He's going to be
0: healthy. Unfortunately, he's banged up a lot.
1: Can't win a Super Bowl if you're not playing.
0: That's right.
2: All right, let me give you three. May I interest you in the Chicago Bears versus the New England Patriots on October 22nd, standalone game, Thursday?
0: Go on. Yeah.
2: That quarterback class.
0: You think that's a Super Bowl preview?
2: It could be.
0: Okay.
2: And Drake May got to the Super Bowl. Caleb Williams ascending that draft class. Vrabel versus Ben Johnson. There's a lot of juicy storylines in that one. Mm-hmm. How about the battle for LA? Chargers versus the Rams on November 1st. Could that be a Super Bowl preview?
1: I mean, the battle for LA is really 49ers versus Rams, but I digress.
2: Or is it USC versus whoever? Does anyone care there? I don't know.
1: Chargers on the road for every game.
2: No doubt. Rams too, most times. Let's be real.
1: True story.
2: Also, this one was third on my list, but I think based on the hype surrounding both teams and what they could potentially be and the history around this matchup, this could be interesting. What about the Cowboys versus the 49ers?
1: I like that.
2: November 15th.
1: That's a classic game.
2: But if,
1: it's a classic
2: if the
1: game.
2: Cowboys are going to be what so many people project them to be, the 49ers right there, double-digit win team last year, you think that they could be really good this year. That could actually be from just a pure football standpoint, plus you lump in the overall history of those two teams together. That could be a really good game.
0: Yeah, I mean, I think all of those are great things. I think if you look at the categories I broke them into, you have to then place how I looked at it. And that's a, if you did the list, obviously that's different. If you did the list, it's different. I guess my point is it has to fall in that category. I really was debating on the divisional games because I think Philly-Washington game one of the regular season.
1: It's a big game.
0: It's a really important game just for our viewpoint of, is Jaden Daniels 100% healthy? What does the Philly offense early stages look like without Jalen Brown? A.J. Brown, excuse me. And
1: one of them guys from Boston.
0: Yeah, and Sean Mannion as the OC, right? That's a really juicy one. I think our game, the ESPN game, is an awesome one between Denver and Kansas City right off the board. I just got to the place of, if I could, the must watch, I'm looking forward to, if someone were to say, you know, I missed that game, and I could say, watch the next one, I just don't feel like as much must watch for this list specifically. It's a one-off. You may not see it again this year. That's how I looked at it. Could it be a Super Bowl preview? Is it the star-studded quarterbacks, one of the three that are the biggest stars, I think, in the sport of Mahomes, Lamar, and Josh Allen? Those are the big three stars. Everyone's got an opinion about all three of those guys, okay? So that's, again, this is how I broke it. This was, there's, 252 games or whatever it is? So this was, it was tricky to do it this way.
2: If there was only one game that you could watch all season, what would it be?
0: It's the one I put number one, Kansas City and Buffalo.
2: Still.
0: Tell me why it wouldn't
1: Thanksgiving,
0: be.
1: Thanksgiving night?
2: Pretty good.
1: Yeah. I'm with him on that one.
0: No, go the other way.
1: I'm probably with you on that one.
0: Yeah, tell me why it wouldn't be.
2: Because I just don't know how good the Chiefs are going to be. That's in my opinion.
1: Yeah, man.
3: Excuse me, Evan. We have a couple follow-ups for you.
0: Yes, go ahead.
3: So what took longer, putting together the list or the list of the list? Because that seemed very long. And two, and more importantly, earlier this week, and people can go back on the podcast, and we've had this conversation of, oh, Adam Silver should have never come out and told LeBron, hey, hurry up, we need to make the schedule. You, who went through all the schedule and said it was a tough time, do you owe Adam Silver an apology for saying that?
0: No. Because I don't understand why he said it out loud. It's not for him not to say to Mark Tatum, his deputy commissioner, or Brian Spruill, who is his, it was a brilliant guy who ran the whole bubble and all this whole crew that they have. It's not, he could turn to them and say, geez, this is exhausting. And now I got LeBron doing this. What are we going to do here? When he says it to LeBron publicly in front of all of us, that ain't good. I said it at the time. And by the way, this is not David Stern or Roger Goodell, who's totally fine going after players. This is the guy in Adam Silver, to his credit most times, that says, hey, Chris, Canty, let me put my arm around you. Everything good? I saw your dad strolling your son around the city yesterday, which was very good video, by the way, at Chris Canty 99.
2: So good.
0: Like, how was that yesterday? That's Adam Silver. He's kind. He's gentle. He's inclusive. He says all. That's the guy he goes after? That's the guy, of all the people, no, I do not regret my statements about Adam Silver shouldn't have said what he said. It's not to say you shouldn't have said it privately or feel that way, that schedule making is difficult. The one, name, okay, how about this? Name another player in the NBA that Adam Silver has ever publicly gone after in any capacity. Did he go after Kawhi?
1: No, he did not go after
0: Terry Rozier?
1: He did the opposite. He said that they need to wrap up the investigation on Kawhi.
2: A genuine question. Did he ever go after Draymond for some of the stuff that happened on the court with player safety?
0: Maybe, but not off the top of my head.
2: I can't remember.
1: I don't think it was him publicly. I do think the league office made statements.
2: I was going to say, I thought there was something surrounding that.
0: Okay, so where? So no, I have no regrets over that.
1: Okay.
0: And you know what? You know what I learned here? Next time, I will not prepare. Because they don't like the preparation. That's what we learned about Vegas East.
1: I just think they don't like all of the caveats.
3: Yeah, there's a lot of parameters here.
0: Oh, you don't say anything to him when he goes, let me give you honorable mention for a half hour.
3: He just doesn't listen to us.
4: Yeah, we told him to stop doing that.
3: He still does it. I pick and choose my battles with Canty.
4: You gave a top five of the top five list.
2: The top five parameters before I give you the top five list. Number five.
5: Number one.
1: Jeez. A lot of qualifications went into this list from Ev.
0: There's 200 and something games.
1: We just want the best five games.
0: I gave you. You just don't agree with me.
1: No, but you said if you see a game twice, then you can't put it as one of the best games.
0: You nodded and you agree with me on that.
2: No, that's crazy.
1: I disagree.
2: Packers-Bears on Christmas? Come on.
1: I disagree.
2: In Chicago?
1: Wow.
2: Scene of the crime?
1: Vegas East just disrespected you.
2: You're not interested in that game?
0: We're
2: Troubling Matters on the Eagles game on the list.
6: 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Years ago, Anna Faris or whoever had come up to me and said, hey, Klondike bars for life. 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
1: 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SEC Media Day is going on in Tampa, Florida, and Lane Kiffin has certainly been the center of attention, as you would expect. Coming over from Ole Miss to LSU, all of the drama. Is he going to go? Is he not going to go? When is he going to tell them? How is he going to tell them? Is he going to coach in the playoff? Is he not going to coach in the playoff? Well, that's all over now. Trinidad Chambliss is still at Ole Miss. That's really the important thing, if we're really going to be honest about how good that young man is.
2: But how, though?
1: Great job by Ole Miss keeping him there.
2: No, great job by him, but man, that dude's been in school for how long now?
1: Well, you know what? Good for Ole Miss to get him for another year because he's awesome. And he was great, I thought, during the college football playoff last year. So Lane Kiffin met with the media and tried to explain why LSU is right for him right now.
3: You have the branding of LSU. You have the history of LSU. You have the Tiger Stadium, most iconic place to play college football, the cathedral. And then you put that with us, with our systems, and I don't like to talk about myself, whatever you call the Lane Kiffin factor. And you bring that in, as you allude to, and you combine that. I think that all goes into that. Now you have 12 players with Nike NIL deals, the first offensive lineman ever. No other schools above 8. We didn't say like 12, 11. We didn't say just SEC schools. So it's a big reason why we're here. When I said that first press conference, like, it's just different. We're going to make this thing different than anywhere else to go when you combine LSU and us, and you're seeing it. You know, we just on stage had that question in the Vanity Fair and all that, whatever. And as I walked off, and, you know, I didn't really want to say it, but, you know, when you talk about the changes of places, somebody said it the other day. They said, like, a month ago or whatever, they were like, well, he's been here 6 months and he's had more 5-star signees and commits than he did in the previous 6 years combined. You know, that's kind of proof to me of the decision and of the combination of the two, us and LSU.
1: That tells you all you need to know about Lane Kiffin. That minute soundbite is such a great soundbite, and it tells you all you need to know.
4: Why?
1: Winning a championship in college football, what is the requirement for how many 5-star recruits you need?
4: There is none.
1: Mm-hmm. I believe Indiana had 0, if I'm not mistaken. Maybe I am mistaken, but I just looked it up. It's 0. He's focused on how many 5-star recruits he gets. Give me the line about talent, teams, what makes the best teams, what doesn't.
2: Oh, yeah, but you just said the line. The best talent doesn't always make the best team, but the best team always wins.
1: Okay, so he's doing everything in his power to get the best talent on LSU year after year after year. And that does not guarantee something he has never been a part of as a head coach, a championship. You're now at a place where you have to win a championship. You know why? Everyone else has, or else they're out. Coach O, who's now an assistant coach for you, smart move. I give him credit on that. Won a championship. Les Miles won a championship. Nick Saban won a championship. You know who didn't?

0: anyone else. This is no longer about five-star recruits. That's a given. It's no longer about NIL deals. That's a given. Are you going to win a championship or not? Everything you heard in that soundbite for 1 minute is all Lane Kiffin, all show, all offense, all Lane Kiffin system. Where is the win in January? In that statement. Tell me, what did he say about winning in January?
1: Nothing.
0: Five-star recruits equal what? I was around. I did post-game shows for University of Miami, okay, for a few years. Steve Walsh was the co-host, a friend of mine. And you know what he said? And you'll probably know all about this, CeCe. He said when they won, quarterback, when they won championships during his time in Miami, what Miami would do would be like the two-star guys, three-star guys, that by the time they were in their fourth or fifth year, then they'd be five-star guys. And you know what happens? They win. They're not just looking for, oh, we got a five-star guy. Like Ray Lewis was not a five-star guy. These guys were all developed within a system to win, just like Kirk Cignetti does. He's focused on the rankings, the labels, the five stars. You're at LSU. There's only one focus. It's winning a championship or bust.
2: So if he doesn't win a championship, is all on him.
0: 100%.
2: Does the shine finally come off on Lane Kiffin?
0: Nope.
2: Because it feels like it's never has.
0: That's right.
2: But doesn't matter where he was, whether he was at Tennessee, whether he was at SC. It doesn't matter where Lane Kiffin has gone. With the Raiders, it doesn't matter where he's gone. He's always been looked at as this boy wonder, even though he's a grown-ass man right now. He's always had this perception around him that he is a football savant and that he's a quarterback whisperer, which in today's football makes you a highly employable individual. And so I keep wondering, at what point do we, as fans, and at what point does the sport overall say that this dude is all name, but he doesn't have game when it matters the most. Like Evan said, Lane Kiffin has accomplished nothing of note when it comes to his head coaching career, whether it's in the NFL or whether it's in college ball. So when does the shine finally come off of Lane Kiffin, and is this the moment where that happens? Because it feels like, in a lot of respects, that's what happened with Brian Kelly at LSU.
0: Good point.
2: But we all said that once he took that job, it felt out of place in terms of who he is as a person and fitting in with that program and that geographical location. So it was awkward, I guess is the best way to characterize it.
1: Family.
2: But with Lane Kiffin, he's literally in the SEC. So he was with Alabama. So it's not foreign to him, and it's not foreign for us to see him in those shoes being the head coach at LSU. But the question then becomes, if he doesn't have the success that we all anticipate, if he doesn't live up to the contract that LSU gave him, are we finally going to be done with the Lane Kiffin experience in major college football?
1: So you said, when is the shine going to come off?
2: Yes.
1: I think he inadvertently set himself up to be tarnished. Because not only did he leave Ole Miss in such a sticky way, terrible.
2: He leaves every program that way.
1: But this one was really bad, and it was on display. Hang on, just because we're running out of time here. Everything he said in that soundbite was about how he came here because of the resources, because he wanted to get better talent so that he could be put in a position to win. So you're telling us that it was the environment before that held you back from reaching the pinnacle, but now you've got it all. So guess what? If you don't get it done, you're the through line. You are the reason why you didn't win. Because you're telling everyone, I had to leave my kids at Ole Miss high and dry because this opportunity is so great and I want to win so badly that I can't pass up LSU because I can win there. But guess what? If you don't do it, you're saying that you didn't get the job done. Not they didn't get the job done. You didn't get the job done. And you want to talk about pressure? Coach O was fired less than 2 years after he won a championship there. And this is the personification of Louisiana and Louisiana State University. Coach O. And he was out less than two years after he won. So Lane Kiffin is not going to have a long runway here. And he is telling us that he has the resources needed to do it.
0: He said nothing about winning. Just want to keep going back to that. He's awesome at sales. He's awesome at marketing. He's Daryl Morey. He's James Harden. The winning part doesn't come with it. And now it has to. 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
14: I can work a room. 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
15: Why don't you give us an example? 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
17: It's so awkward.
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15: You got to film this.
16: I don't even need a camera, Smalls. It's the Martha's Vineyard African American Film Festival week. I don't need a camera. They got plenty of cameras there.
17: You don't think Pat fits there?
14: I would crush it.
16: Go ahead and bring Pat in. 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
17: CCD Wade, Nico Harrison, former GM of the Mavs, and Pat.

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1: Okay, before we get into anything else, I gotta know, how was the wine at the dinner party?
2: Oh, yes.
1: How was it?
0: It seemed to be a big conversation point. That's okay. Really what it was. It was more of backstory. CeCe brought wine to my house last Friday night. He drank the whole bottle of wine.
2: No.
0: And then replaced it yesterday. We had a bunch of people at the house last night, which you realize when you have 16 or 17 people on a Friday and then 8 people on a Thursday, that's a lot. You know, that's
1: you're
0: a lot.
1: Tired of having people at your crib?
0: It's a little much.
1: So hold on. Did this group actually have a chance to come in the house? Because we weren't allowed in the house.
2: Only for restroom.
1: Yeah.
0: Excuse me? What a liar over there. She did went you, in the house.
2: Did you want me to share that?
0: No, she walked through it. Rob walked through it.
1: Well, I'm just saying, the crew last night, were they entertained inside or outside?
0: Oh, outside. Yeah, outside.
1: Oh, so you had everybody at the same setup.
0: Same setup that okay. we had a couple of nights prior.
1: Okay.
0: And we did, tell me what you think about the menu, because they were overwhelmed with how great they thought it was. So, sushi appetizer.
2: Same sushi you had at ECHC?
0: Yeah, yeah. Very good. Cheese and cracker kind of thing. Shrimp cocktail, crab meat cocktail.
1: Ooh, very
2: Explain
1: nice.
2: Explain that.
0: Explain
1: it's lump crab meat.
2: But you just grab
0: like
2: and dip?
0: A mustard sauce.
2: Good. Okay, copy.
0: Yeah. Then the meal, we got those same wings because like we never got those from this place before. We got these wings on Friday night and people loved them.
2: So I really wanted to eat those but was holding off because of the challenge to finish my meal. But that was a regret of mine because they looked very good.
3: And then also, you eat wings psychotically. So
2: okay, well.
0: True, she does. So we went back, got those wings. Now, here's the interesting one. We have never done this before. Hmm. I'm curious to know what you think. Dinner party, four couples, I think. Seafood paella.
2: Oh, delish. Very good. Communal, hearty, flavorful, mm-hmm. Home run.
0: You like that?
1: That's Love off it. The board. I would not have expected it.
2: Love Me that too. Play yeah. by you.
0: Now,
2: very good.
0: There's too much of it left over. Problem was, my sister was there, and she lives in Miami, but she was staying at my parents' house. And I said to my sister, I'm like, just bring some home. I bet my dad would like it. And we both got to the place that we're not sure my dad knows what paella is. I don't know.
3: Paella is just Spanish hibachi.
2: What?
0: Paella is Spanish hibachi.
1: That's a great
0: take. That's actually not a terrible take.
1: It's not a terrible take.
2: You kind of broke my brain, but you're not wrong.
1: It's not a terrible take.
0: So you think unintentionally, basically, my family has a theme. It's just the protein and rice for every meal, just different cuisines from different countries and cultures.
3: Yeah, the hibachi was just your preseason.
2: So wait, is risotto, like a seafood risotto, Italian hibachi?
0: I think so. Based on what Pat's assessment is, it kind of makes sense.
1: Nah, but paella is a little more involved. Hibachi is a little more involved than risotto is.
3: I mean, hibachi's pretty involved.
1: What do you mean?
0: What are you talking about?
3: Yeah, I mean, I'm just saying. Hibachi.
1: Yeah, no, I'm agreeing with you.
2: Oh, okay, saying risotto is not as heavy.
1: Risotto is not the same as paella or hibachi. That's all I was saying.
0: But maybe there should be more. Like, could you imagine... I mean, you're Italian, Smalls, and you've been to Italy and go to Italy. Like, imagine an Italian chef making the risotto. Now, it takes a long time, obviously.
2: Yeah.
0: But imagine the Italian chef making the risotto in front of you. That's kind of cool. In my head, because of the different spices and the cheese within the risotto, it's an amazing dish. I don't know. I think being able to see it a professional chef at work in front of you is art.
2: So,
1: okay, but you're deflecting, though, because we got into this conversation about the wine.
0: Oh, I don't know who drank it and who didn't drink it. This is the problem. I know it was a big talking point about how the wine arrived there. I don't know who drank
1: it. So nobody had wine.
0: Well, you know what happens with me. My number one concern is cleaning up.
1: Okay.
0: So the only thing that I'm focused on is cleaning up.
1: So did you have the bottle of wine after the night? Or did your guest drink it?
0: I have to find out. I don't know. It's a bad job. I know.
4: What?
2: You had one job.
0: Cleaning up?
2: No.
0: Getting everybody out?
2: Reporting back.
1: I done bought this man two bottles of wine in less than a calendar
0: you
1: week.
0: You bought me one.
1: Two bottles of wine in less than a calendar
0: So if
1: week.
0: Nobody drank it, I'll bring it back to you.
1: And he don't know who drunk the wine.
2: On either one.
1: On either one.
0: No, I do on the first one. So if nobody drank it, do I bring it back to you?
1: No, I'm not, no.
0: Okay.
2: No, you can bring him back to me. Re-gift
0: no, you're
2: to
0: not
2: me.
0: Involved
2: my
0: in
2: My birthday's
0: this.
2: Coming up.
0: No. You have a what?
2: I said, my birthday's coming up. You could re-gift CeCe's wine to me for my birthday.
0: Wait a second. So the second bottle of wine that I got, I'm now going to give to you for your birthday?
2: If no one drank it.
0: You know what?
1: I mean, you don't even know if you have it, though.
0: Yeah, that's true. I have no idea. I have, you know, I did. I think you guys saw, and I don't want to name names, but like the what is it called? Like the hard seltzer kind of stuff.
2: Yeah.
0: Is that like just for kids?
2: Hard seltzer for kids?
0: No.
1: Parenting style? Do you have?
0: I don't mean not of age.
3: What's going on over there?
0: No. What I'm saying? What? Sorry,
2: I think it's definitively not for the kids.
0: I'm so old.
1: Is it hard seltzer for kids?
0: No. I'm so old that kids to me are 20s.
2: I'm like, what kid convinced you that this was appropriate for them?
0: Is it like kids for me is 20s? Like in the 20s. In other words, do people of our age only drink wine or beer or
2: like a nice cocktail? Whatever. Like a nice cocktail?
0: Yeah, whatever you were drinking and licking the glass with the salt thing.
2: A margarita.
0: She was slobbering the glass like a dog with the salt.
2: She loves
0: the salt. Is it different?
1: Hard vigil.
0: Anyway, is it just for like 20-year-olds, the hard seltzer? Because I bought all these.
2: I don't think there's an age restriction on a hard seltzer.
0: Okay. Because I bought a lot of them and they're still there. I know is still there.
2: You have to understand.
1: You got to know your crowd, man. KYP, know your personnel.
0: So you guys would not be drinking that?
1: No.
0: I feel like Pat drank that, though.
2: And he wasn't there.
3: No.
0: Yeah, good point.
2: But also, we can have stuff like that at any time. We could purchase that ourselves. When you have a bartender mixing up, you know, fresh strawberry margaritas, no one's going to turn that down.
0: Unless you
2: want the nice wine CeCe brought.
3: Yeah, you could just get a vodka club, and it's going to be better than the canned one.
2: Yeah,
1: if I can get it at a gas station or a bodega, it's probably not going.
0: So horrific.
1: Hard pass for me.
2: I think too.
0: I have 50, hard pass. 50 cans of those.
3: 50?
2: 50?
0: I think I bought
1: why
0: 220. I don't know. I don't drink, so I don't know what people like to drink.
1: But you can ask your wife.
0: That's the problem. I didn't. I was just at the store, and I just bought a bunch of
3: Or
0: this
3: ask
0: stuff.
3: The bartender.
2: Or ask us, guests. Yeah. What are you guys like
3: ask
2: to drink?
3: Ask anyone.
1: That's it. Ask anyone.
2: No, but think you ask us. Well, hey, what's your preference on alcohol?
1: I would have loved it if the guy he's buying it from. Hey, you know, might want to go easy on buying all of these.
2: You buying these for adults or kids?
3: Seems like a lot.
1: You buying them for the kids?
2: Oh, you got some kids coming over? Party later?
0: Actually, my son is coming home. I had to hide these things because I'm just like, oh, if he doesn't know the difference between that or thinks he's drinking a soda, then I'm in big trouble. Wasted so much money on all this. It's ridiculous.
1: Now you got to find out what you're going to do with the hard seltzers.
2: Yeah, what are you going to do with 50 hard seltzers?
1: Is it going to be sitting at your house until they expire?
3: I mean, look, I'll take them off your hands.
1: How you say, Pat, you'll drive down and pick them up?
3: Yeah, I'll take them off your hands.
0: Yeah, Rob, our social and digital guy, already just texted me. I'll take them.
3: Yeah, that's it.
0: I'll sell them. I'm going to be selling on what's posh, whatever. Hard
2: Poshmark.
1: So usually kids in the neighborhood have a lemonade stand.
2: Yeah.
1: Evan's got a hard seltzer. His kids out there hustling hard.
2: Okay, so the lemonade's what, like a buck? How much are you gonna slang these seltzers for?
0: Do you understand? I don't know if you guys can see me for the radio audience. Obviously, I'm talking about the two of you. But just to explain, I'm sweating from this. Legit sweating.
2: Why is this making you sweat?
0: I don't.
2: This is not a pressurized conversation.
0: I don't like spending money on things that are just for no reason. It really drives me crazy. Like, what am I buying 50 hard seltzers?
1: Can you repurpose them for a party that you are going to have in the not-so-distant future?
0: Good idea. I don't know if you're allowed to do that, though. Because of the rules and things like that.
1: Rules are just strong suggestions.
0: Good idea. Thank you.
1: I don't know. You know, rules are meant to be broken.
2: I agree with that.
0: This man is a very smart man.
1: Just saying.
0: Very smart man. Very prepared for everything except an ice cream truck.
1: Yeah, and giving hard seltzer to the kids.
0: That is not what I meant.
1: I wasn't prepared for that.
2: Oh, don't drink that. Those are for the kids.
1: Is hard seltzer just for the kids, Smalls?
2: Unbelievable, Evan.
0: That's not what I was saying. But it certainly came out that way.
3: You 50 bucks for all of them.
0: Can we get to the most important
1: Pat's
0: thing?
1: That's negotiating.
2: That's like, Pat had bring a great them to Bristol. Thought.
0: What? That there are hibachi is actually a universal thing for all like cuisines. I never even thought about that. But is hibachi defining the food or is it defining the cooking style in front of you? That's what I
3: the style.
0: The style? Okay, so it's not that. But the idea of protein and rice is really transferable amongst many different cultures and cuisines.
1: Yeah.
0: Yet another reason why.
1: Jollof rice?
0: What?
1: Jollof rice? Yeah.
0: Yet another reason why. Rice. Very underrated.
2: Rice is not underrated.
0: It is. We just discovered even more why rice is clearly
2: Evan
0: underrated.
2: Evan keeps trying to convince me that rice is underrated. It's perhaps the most utilized ingredient globally.
1: But see, here's the thing. The rice is not the star. It's what's in the rice that's the star.
2: The rice is the vehicle.
1: Yeah, the rice is not a standalone game.
2: It's the vessel for greatness.
1: It's the vessel for greatness. There you go.
0: Kevin Clark will join us next. We're on Sports and Life, presented by Progressive Insurance.
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2: 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I'm Michelle Smallman, Chris Candy, Evan Cohen, Kevin Clark. This is Football Podcast on Get Up today. First Take today. Why are you clapping?
3: For myself.
2: You are clapping for yourself?
3: Yeah.
2: Oh, okay. Well, congratulations to
3: you. I'm
2: yourself.
3: Glad to be here. Happy to be here.
4: Shout
3: I'm
4: so.
3: Why aren't you?
5: We happy to be here too.
3: Why aren't you clapping?
2: Well, I was talking. I was doing like the intro thing.
3: You can't clap and talk.
2: Okay. Yeah.
3: There you go. See,
2: Kevin,
3: see how easy it is.
4: Clark,
3: you see how easy it is.
2: Kevin Clark at 105.5 The Biz. The number one game, we have ESPN Radio rank them series.
3: Okay.
2: You've been a part of, I'm sure, in the past doing ESPN Radio. We ranked the top games of the NFL season. I gave the what you're most looking forward to, just regular season specific, right? I said the game I'm looking forward to the most this year, Kansas City, Buffalo, still. Oh, boy.
3: Is there not an element of we've seen it a lot and it doesn't matter till January to me? The one I'm looking forward to, maybe this... only matters in January, but I'm looking forward to December. Two of the last three games, I believe, are Rams-Seahawks.
5: Yes. Ooh.
3: And I think that the biggest thing for me is that the Seahawks have a legitimate gripe, CC, about being one of the most overlooked Super Bowl champions in history. I really do think that. I think that the Peyton Manning Broncos were overlooked partly because Peyton Manning retired and everybody's moved on the next year. We're talking about the Patriots as soon as the Super Bowl is over or whatever. And then I think the Eli Manning Giants were overlooked in the sense that,
5: twice
3: in the sense that they won, especially the second time, and we just moved. Oh, hey, what's going on next year? Who's going to get next year? No. This is a great team that deserves celebration. The Seahawks deserve to be pissed off in that regard. And then you bring in the Rams, especially if they have Aaron Donald. I don't think the Seahawks are going anywhere. I think that to me are the two best games of the season because I just want to see where they measure, and we don't get to see it until December when they're fully formed.
5: Okay, Kevin, so let's zero in on that matchup because that's a conversation we've been having on this show all week. Who's the best coach in that game?
3: So right now it's McVay, but I saw a stat this morning.
5: Why McVay? Please articulate that for me.
3: Longer body of work. I've seen him do it with a bunch of different quarterbacks, a bunch of different...
5: two number one overall picks.
3: Listen, okay. I saw Jared Goff with Jeff Fisher. He helped create Jared Goff.
5: It was his first
3: year. He helped... Jared Goff had some of the worst stats any rookie quarterback's ever had, okay? And then Sean McVay comes in and all of a sudden makes him into something, okay? I think that offense works. Now, here's the thing. Mike McDonald might be the defensive Sean McVay. And he might be at the beginning of something. I saw a stat this morning when I was doing research about the Seahawks and the Rams that the Seahawks were the longest shot to win a Super Bowl from preseason odds since the 2001 Patriots. And I kind of think, like, instead of saying, oh, it was a fluke, oh, they were 60-1, who cares, here come the Rams, what if we're missing it and we can't see the forest of the trees and that Mike McDonald is starting a run, not to be Belichick, but to be a type of coach where they're going to rattle off a few in the next few years. I don't think that's crazy at all when you consider the talent they have, the scheme they have, JSN, Sam Darnold, who learned to take care of the ball in January. Like I keep saying about CJ Stroud, you know, unleash your Sam Darnold. What does that mean? Don't make mistakes in January. That's all you got to do. Mm. Ride your defense, ride your receivers, ride your run game. Don't make mistakes and make a whole lot of money.
4: Do you think he's capable of that? I'm waiting for the real CJ Stroud to stand up. Is he the offensive rookie of the year we saw that transformed the Houston Texans? Or is he this guy who can't stop turning the ball over in the playoffs?
3: Again, we're going back to Sam Darnold, who looked dead in the water in his career five times. So let's not, I don't want to write the story too quickly of CJ Stroud. But it seems to be going in the wrong direction. And it felt like he got more uncomfortable using his legs last year as the season went on after he got banged up a little bit. He looked lost in the playoffs. We saw that. Not looked lost. He was lost in the playoffs.
4: No doubt.
3: The offensive line has still not served him in the way that he should. Listen, there are some similarities. Nico Collins is an elite receiver who, when he's on the field, the splits are insane. But no, I until he can go a long stretch without turning the ball over, no, he can't. And my biggest thing is, and I've said this a million times this offseason, CJ Stroud is the biggest X factor in football. Because if we turn on the TV in September and he looks like his rookie year, the Texans win the Super Bowl. It's over. Like we talk about the Rams.
4: Great call.
3: No. Look at what the Texans defense is capable of. If CJ Stroud ever got back to top eight, top seven type of quarterback, the league is over.
2: Kevin Clark, this is Football Podcast, joining us here on Unsportsmanlike. Made the comment about the Texans. I made that same comment yesterday. You got a good call from Smalls. I got nothing. Just want to point that out.
3: It's a delivery. No reaction. It's a delivery from me.
2: It's just
4: I had tuned him out.
3: Yeah, thank you.
2: 3 hours prior, she tuned me out, actually. Irresponsible may not be the right word, but let me use it for emphasis.
3: Please, Kevin, do.
2: Is it irresponsible for you, me, CeCe Smalls, any of us, to say, hey, I could see this team winning multiple Super Bowls over the next few years? You just said that about Seattle. Is that an irresponsible statement, considering the fact that the setup that you gave is they were 60-1? In other words, anyone theoretically could come out of nowhere and win it.
3: Correct. But they were 60-1, which is the same odds as the 2001 Patriots. Sam Darnold is not Tom Brady.
2: That's 25-year difference.
3: I'm with you, but I'm just saying it doesn't happen very often. And oftentimes,
2: so when that
3: when
2: does,
3: it
2: happen,
3: does happen, we need to listen.
2: Got it.
3: What
2: got
3: I'm
2: it.
3: Saying is when it does happen, we need to listen.
2: Interesting. So the setup is more not, hey, we could have another version of this. Is that if a team upsets all odds to do that,
3: you need to listen.
2: Interesting. Okay.
3: Listen to what the odds were telling you. This was not supposed to happen, and it did. And that means
2: they already had
3: Mike
2: the hardest
3: McDonald,
2: version of it.
3: Yeah, Mike McDonald is a stud. Leonard Williams is a stud. The secondary, Nicky Minwori, is a stud. Like, you got to listen to it. And I think that that's, I've always said, and CeCe with the Giants is a good example, you can always reverse engineer Super Bowl teams. There's never a Super Bowl roster where I look at it and go, no. If you really understand ball, you look at these teams and go, of course they won the Super Bowl. And that's kind of, I know this sounds crazy, but like, that's one of those things, that's how I pick Super Bowl winners, is I look at the roster and I say, in 5 years, who am I going to say, of course, they would win the Super Bowl too? And that's how I look at it. Because you just look at individual talent and rosters and the guys on their rookie deals. How many guys are in their second year and in 5 years we're going to say they're one of the best players in football? You got to look forward. There's a line in Alice in Wonderland. It's a poor sort of memory that works only backwards. Like, try to get it going forwards. And with the Seahawks team, I just feel like there's so many. Like, we're going to talk about Nicky Minwori as one of the best players in football.
5: Yes.
3: If not now, very soon. And you just got to, they've got a few of those guys.
5: Kevin, who's the best team in the AFC West?
3: Broncos. It's the Denver Broncos. And then you add in Jalen Waddle. And Jalen Waddle can do two things. He can do the slant, close to the line of scrimmage stuff that Bo Nix is comfortable with. He's also a vertical guy who is at worst a third best vertical receiver over the last few years in the entire NFL. So you can expand the entire scheme. If Bo Nix is healthy, we'll see. Remember, that whole ankle thing, that was supposed to be like chronic or whatever it was, supposed to be recurring, so we'll see how that goes. But the defense has very little questions to me. They lost Jonathan Franklin Myers, who's really good, but they'll be able to overcome that. Offensive line, very little questions. Sean Payton and Bo Nix together as a package deal, I feel very good about. And then you add in Jalen Waddle. I love everything about the team. It pains me to have to doubt the Chiefs, because I did not like to do it at all. I it's a last case, it's a break in case of emergency type of thing for me to doubt the Chiefs. But right now they got a lot of questions, not only with Mahomes' health, but on the offensive line, with the defense. I mean, I can't sit here and say, oh, the Rams crushed it by getting Trent McDuffie. Oh, the Bengals crushed it by getting Brian Cook. And not saying, oh, by the way, the Chiefs lost these guys.
4: Right.
3: And so there's just too many questions for me to say, oh, the Chiefs will be the Chiefs. That's lazy analysis at this point.
4: Thank you, Kevin, because I've been taking a lot of heat for saying things like that on this show. But do you still put them in the Super Bowl contender conversation because Mahomes is going to be there? Even with the questions around his weapons,
3: yeah.
4: Travis Kelce at a certain point in his life and career, the questions on the attrition on defense and the questions about the line. Despite all of that, do we still give them the benefit of the doubt that they'll be in the mix because of 15?
3: So I do an exercise every year, how many teams win the Super Bowl. And I pretty much say every team with an elite quarterback, which Mahomes is, obviously, can win. Because it doesn't take much. Once you have the hardest thing in sports to get, you only need a couple more things going for you. Okay, so yeah, they're in the conversation only because what if this is the year Xavier Worthy pops and all of a sudden the deep ball is back? What if everything they did, Mansoor Delane is as good as Trent McDuffie, you know, the moment he steps
4: on
3: the field. Kenneth Walker, exactly, bring safeties down towards the line of scrimmage, which then give more room for Patrick Mahomes to operate. So that's what I look at for me is, you just don't need, I mean, there's a bunch of teams, you know, the Browns are screwed. Doesn't matter what they do. The Dolphins are screwed. Doesn't matter what they do, because they don't have the quarterback. When you have the quarterback, the Falcons have two quarterbacks who are both bad. Like, it doesn't, you're in a hopeless situation. When you have the quarterback, it's a very easy equation to solve.
2: We're talking with Kevin Clark. This is Football Podcast here on Sportsmanlike, presented by Progressive Insurance. Jason McCourty sat here earlier this week and brought up a really interesting point with us ESPN NFL analysts.
3: Yeah.
2: He said, if everyone seemingly is critical of both Sirianni and Hurts in Philadelphia, one of them has to be carrying the other one.
3: Yeah.
2: Which one is it?
3: Well, okay, I get that. But what if it's Howie Roseman? What if they're both? Carried is a really kind of a loaded phrase. I don't think they're either of them are being carried. I think they're both really good. Like I saw the other day, Jalen Hurts, I think, was the fourth best deep passer in all of football last year. That's never
5: an accident. Been a good deep
3: that
5: ball
3: is
5: thrower,
3: never an accident. And it's the hardest thing to do in the quarterback position is to drive the ball down the field consistently. He does that. So the idea that he's propped up by all those around him, I think, is a little bit unfair to me.
2: Agreed.
3: I think that if I had to guess, Jalen Hurts is better at his job than Nick Sirianni is at his. And then Howie Roseman is a lot better than both of them. And then he brings in your Jalen Carters, your Devontae Smiths, your Lane Johnsons, that whole crew that makes them so good. Jonathan Greenard, who they brought in this year. So I don't think anybody's being carried. But if you ask me to rank them, like this is what we used to do. It's almost the bizarre version of the Patriot thing where everybody would always say like Kraft, Brady, Belichick, who's responsible for what? I'm sure Evan Cohen can give you a power ranking right now. We're doing the carried rankings in Philadelphia. I'm going Nick Sirianni. If we had to say carried again, Nick Sirianni is the most carried. I think Jalen Hurts is better at his job than Sirianni is at his.
5: Kevin, last year there were four division winners that were double-digit loss teams two seasons ago. Who's this year's best candidate for that type of turnaround?
3: Evan's gonna. How much time do we have left in the segment, Evan?
5: Go ahead. We just go.
3: No.
5: Just go.
3: I just wanted to because I want to mention that the Titans are gonna make the playoffs. Just to make you angry. God.
4: I love that.
3: Thank you.
2: Smoke I'm not anti Cam Ward. I'm anti your love for Cam Ward.
4: I love Cam Ward too, Kev. Love him.
3: Thank you.
4: Brian Daboll. It's gonna be great.
3: Brian Daboll. All the professionalism that came in that building this year with Wandell Robinson, the guy we mentioned, Jonathan Franklin Myers earlier, Robert Saleh. I don't think they're gonna win the division because I think Houston is really good. I think Jacksonville has something to say about it, and even Indy's okay. But if you're asking me like an awful team that's gonna turn everything around, it's the Tennessee Titans. And the reason I asked whether or not we had much time in the segment is because I don't want Evan to be able to rebut.
2: Kevin Clark, this is Football Podcast.
3: You've been so mad at me for a year.
4: Me too.
2: I'm not anti Cam Ward. I'm very pro Cam Ward. I'm anti Kevin Clark saying Cam Ward is like the closest thing to Patrick Mahomes. I thought it was a little much before he ever played a game.
3: Give me an example of a prospect who's closer to Mahomes.
2: No one's close, so I wouldn't have done that.
3: But
2: Clark, you'll see him on Get Up, 8 a.m. Eastern.
4: Room there,
2: First Take, 10 a.m. Eastern. 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
1: We are Unsportsmanlike here on ESPN Radio. 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Great stuff with Kevin Clark.
2: He's awesome. It's like football school when he comes in to do a segment.
3: Oh, yeah. So we respect Kevin Clark's opinions.
2: We
3: including
2: do.
3: The one about the Kansas City Chiefs and all the questions. We respect that one,
2: I can respect an opinion and still think it's the wrong one.
1: And disagree with it.
2: Yeah.
1: I thought he said something really interesting. When you look 5 years after a Super Bowl win or a championship win, reverse engineer your surprise in the moment versus your feelings now. It's such a great point. Like, I remember the first year I moved to Florida, 2003, covering baseball there, the Marlins won the World Series. That was a team that beat the Giants, the Cubs, and then the Yankees, right, in the playoffs. And you're like, wow, this upstart team. And then you look years later and like, of course they won the World Series. They should have won by more in terms of some of these games. Their staff was amazing. They had a first ballot Hall of Famer, Miguel Cabrera. They had all these guys in the team. But like in the moment, you don't think of it at the time.
3: Because they haven't proven themselves.
1: Yeah, I mean, even do we look at the 04 Pistons that way? Like, oh my God, they beat the Lakers. And then it's like, well, Hall of Famer, Rip Hamilton, Rasheed Wallace is one of the smartest players. Yeah. People could look at the technical fouls. Ignore that. He's a brilliant basketball player. Ben Wallace. Like, oh, of course they were able to upset because of the way in which they play. Like, it's weird to think about it after the fact. I don't know. Is there a
2: Will we do that with the Knicks?
3: I was just going to ask that.
1: But do we look at them as a surprise? I don't know.
2: Yeah.
1: The way they did it, I guess.
2: They hadn't won a title in 50 years.
1: So Brunson's going to end up in the Hall of Fame. Cat's going to end up in the Hall of Fame.
2: So hold on. But you knew that definitively before the start of the season.
1: I'm saying what, to make the point, if you're going to argue the Knicks, here's why it would be correct.
2: Okay.
1: Karl Anthony Towns will one day end up in the Hall of Fame.
2: No doubt.
3: First overall pick.
2: No doubt.
1: Jalen Brunson, whether he's in the Hall of Fame or not, he is being a god is better than
2: He'll be in the Hall of Fame now.
3: But they won in college, so we have that as a reference.
1: That's
3: point.
1: True. It is Basketball Hall of Fame. Brunson's in. Two plus one. Two titles there, one here. Don't think they'll have another Hall of Famer. But OG will look back.
2: OG's going to be.
1: Yeah, he's not a Hall of Famer, but we'll look back at OG.
3: If they win again?
1: Well, if they win again, he becomes in the Draymond role. Meaning the guy you didn't think was going to be a Hall of Famer, by the time it's all said and done, you're like,
2: That would be three rings for him, right?
1: He didn't play in the 19-1, but technically you're right.
2: He was on the team, though.
1: No, but he was sick or injured. Like, that's it. How do you look at that?
3: Still got it.
1: How do you look at that? I guess.
3: Also,
2: he was on the team.
1: I know, but he was hurt. I don't know how
2: he was hurt in the playoffs. Right?
1: Yeah, but
3: another point, if Wemby becomes what we expect him to become, that Knicks championship carries more weight because you stopped him from becoming what he ultimately was going to become earlier than he was supposed to.
1: I'm fascinated by this re-engineering, the surprise at the time.
3: So who's the team in the NFL right now that we look at that if we do that exercise, we say, well, obviously, 5 years from now, we'll
2: Seattle
3: say that.
2: Seahawks.
1: Well, no, that was the thing.
3: But outside of the team that won last year, like who's the team we look at and we'll say?
1: It's real simple. It's real simple. It's the same thing we've been saying for 2 days. If C.J. Stroud is good, that's it. If C.J. Stroud is good, they're the team. We will re-engineer that team 5 years from now and be like, well, of course they won. C.J. Stroud just had a hiccup in the playoffs that 1 year. But look at his numbers. Look at the team wins. Look at Will Anderson Jr. Look at the head coach who, again, maybe the most underrated coach in the league, and D'Amico Ryans. Now, how they got there, I don't love how they handled David Culley and Lovie Smith in back-to-back years. I thought that was ridiculous the way they handled that. But the end result was potentially an awesome team.
2: The Denver Broncos.
1: So they're on the same track of, well, wait a minute. Of course, hypothetically, of course Bo Nix is the best quarterback amongst that group. Look at the winning he's done. Look at the 2 years in the playoffs, right, for Bo Nix. AFC title game. People will then retroactively say, and they said it at the time, if he's there and not Stidham, they beat the Pats and maybe they give Seattle a run. Who knows? It's a fascinating way of looking at it. Who could you project 5 years from now that would be a surprise today, but not then?
3: I don't know if it's a surprise, but the answer should be the Chargers. The answer should be the Chargers. That we look back five years from now and say, of course, Jim Harbaugh won with the Chargers. Of course, Justin Herbert finally became what everyone predicted him to be. Of course, Mike McDaniel came in there and completely revamped this offense. That's the one that 5 years from now, we should look at it and say, obviously.
2: I agree.
1: Who were the most surprising Super Bowl winners of the last 10 to 20 years, would you say?
2: Oh, the Eagles in 2017.
3: Philly.
2: Yeah, I mean, they were 13-3 during the regular season, but they lost their quarterback.
1: That's a weird one. Do we do the...
2: It's a very strange one.
1: It still doesn't feel like if we re-engineer the roster, it feels like they should have won because of who ended up playing quarterback for them. That seems like an anomaly, right?
2: Mm-hmm.
1: That's not like some of these that we look back on later and be like, oh, of course they won because of that team. Like, if you look at Brady's Tampa team, I know they had Brady, but, like, they had awesome players all over the place.
2: Yeah.
1: You had one, Smalls?
3: No, I'm just going through the list. It's like Brady, Mahomes. There's not a lot of sneaky Super Bowl winners over the past decade plus.
2: I mean, Seattle in, what is it, 2013? When they beat the hell out of the Denver Broncos?
3: 43-8.
2: Nobody saw that coming, man. Peyton Manning threw 50 touchdown passes that year. Nobody saw that coming.
1: But the idea
2: that was a surprise. Now, they were really good defensively. And when you reverse engineer it, you're like, Hall of Famer. Like, so you...
1: And even if you hate on Russ, which I love Russ, but Russ is either in the Hall of Fame or just out of the Hall of Fame.
3: He's a cusper.
1: Yeah. And if his career was literally backwards, he'd be in the Hall of Fame. If he had Pittsburgh and Denver and the Denver-Pittsburgh Giants as his first three stops, and then Seattle, he's in the Hall of Fame easily.
3: Interesting. It's a crescendo, it's not a decline.
1: It's the single dumbest thing. When people say he's not a Hall of Famer, okay, cool. If I just reverse the years in which he played for these
3: then
1: teams.
3: Then he's Sam Darnold.
2: I mean, you can't have... I think when we're doing this exercise, the more apparent Kevin Clark's point becomes. You can reverse engineer every Super Bowl championship.
1: Every championship, in any sport, really, right?
2: Yeah.
1: Because you've said about your own team that won a title, to your credit, you're like, hey... We won 9 games in the regular season. We had a 4-game regular season losing streak. We had no business doing what we did. And then go look at the roster and you're like,
2: there's a lot of
1: what a liar this guy is.
2: Jason Pierre Paul and Justin Tuck and OC Humanyora and
1: saying this complimentary.
2: It's a lot of talent.
1: What were you, the 4th best defensive lineman on that team?
2: I don't know, even if that.
1: And you played 11 years never on a losing team.
2: Yeah.
1: Think about that.
2: Yeah.
1: Like, so of course you won the Super Bowl. And character, guys, think about how many people on your team are either in broadcast or leadership. Like, OC leads, like, the NFL programs in London,
2: NFL
1: Nigeria,
2: UK.
1: All these things.
2: NFL
1: like,
2: UK. Okay. And NFL Africa, yeah.
1: Okay.
3: Great coaching staff.
2: Mm-hmm.
1: Yeah, so, yes. Well, Spags?
2: No, Spags was with 2007.
1: One. Okay. Who else was a coach on that team besides Coughlin? That we would know. Name guys.
2: Ooh.
1: Anyone?
2: Probably not a lot of names.
1: Okay.
2: That you
1: all right.
2: Know. Yeah.
1: Okay. But the
2: really good coaches, though.
1: Okay. The point is, they had no business in the moment, despite what happened 4 years earlier against the Patriots. A 9-win team with a 4-game losing streak in a 16-game season has no business winning the Super Bowl. And now when you reverse engineer it, you hold how bad they were in the regular season against them. You're not surprised that you won at all. The reverse engineer is, what were you guys, just like screwing around during the regular season? Well, yeah, probably, actually. Oh, you didn't deny that part of it.
2: You wanted the answer to that question?
1: Well, you know what? Ultimately.
2: I can't give the answer to that question.
1: You got the job done just like Granger, CeCe.
2: Yes, for the ones who get it done. Nuno, we got to get it done. Man. Come on. What are we doing here? We did get a job done in 2011.
3: You did.
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0: I'm Over It with Pat the Producer.
1: I miss when TV shows would have like 30 episodes a year, just like every week. Your summer versus winter. Because I'd rather be sick for 2 days than sunburnt for 2 days or sweaty for 2 days. Nuno told us yesterday he wants to find a new workout class, so... I think I want to do jujitsu.
2: What? I'm less likely to ever share anything with you guys ever again.
3: I'm over it. I'm sick and tired and over it.
1: Get a life.
4: Yes, each and every day at this time, our producer, Pat Costello, gives us items in and around sports, entertainment, his life that he is over on a segment invented by Mikey C, who's filling in for Cam today,
5: right.
4: The creator, the inventor of I'm Over It, sitting next to Pat as he delivers I'm Over It.
1: That's a good point, Mikey. Anything you got?
6: No, just go, Pat.
1: Okay, great. Some sad personal news for me.
5: Oh.
1: Cecily Tynan is retiring from 6ABC's Action News in Philadelphia. This is a big deal for me. Cecily is the chief meteorologist there. She's been working there literally my entire life,
5: wow.
1: Over 30 years. And this is like waking up one day and being like, oh, the sun decided to retire. Like, having your local weather person is a big deal. Am I wrong? Do you guys not care about your local weather people?
7: Oh,
1: is this only a thing for Philly?
7: Goldberg, he's the best dressed weatherman in the business.
1: This is what I'm saying. Your local weather person is a big deal to you. We also, at 6ABC, Jim Gardner just retired not that long ago, and he was there for like 50 years. Mm. We're just losing people left and right. Have you guys ever heard the Action News theme song?
5: No.
4: Welcome into Action News. We'll go to the latest. Live on the site is Michelle Smallman with more on Pat Costello's hairy knee at the beach.
1: Michelle? We're going to get to that. My cousin walked into her wedding reception to that.
5: Wow.
1: Incredible. Incredible.
5: Very
4: no,
5: neat.
4: She did not.
7: It sounds like something's going to happen when that's playing, though.
4: That was the intro
5: action
4: song? News.
5: It sounds like Anchorman.
1: It's such a great song, dude. It's iconic.
5: You know you are going to get
4: this was their first dance or like the bride walked in.
1: No, they walked into the reception.
5: That's very niche and funny. I like that a lot.
1: It's great.
4: Really?
5: Yes. Because I bet the people that were at the wedding went nuts over that. Like I wouldn't have gotten it, but I bet local Philly people thought it was amazing.
1: Iconic.
5: Yes, see?
1: Right. Very can't niche, even stress
5: very
1: it enough. Anyway. Congratulations to Cecily Tynan.
4: Congratulations.
1: But I'm very sad about it.
5: Shout out Cecily.
1: Evan, you mentioned it. I went to the beach yesterday. And Connecticut beaches, by the way, dramatically fewer tents than the New Jersey beaches. Almost none. There was like one. And I was like, this is great. I can actually see everything. And I took a nice picture. Great beach view. And I got a message from somebody. Chris Carlin. He didn't like it. He didn't like my picture.
5: Why?
4: It's an interesting picture.
1: He sends...
7: It's a very hairy knee.
1: Yeah, he sent, don't need the hairy knee and foot. Love you. Don't need it. You know what? What's wrong with the picture? It's totally fine.
7: But you're trying to be a trophy husband.
5: He's thirst trapping.
7: And I don't... Is it though?
5: Not for me, but for others, perhaps.
6: Yeah, he has more hair on his knee than he does
4: before that
6: head.
4: One. Jeez.
5: There are people out there who love a foot photo.
7: Okay.
5: And Pat's just putting them out there on Beyonce's internet for free.
1: I got multiple messages about that.
4: I put a quote tweet with just a picture of an emoji of a trophy to Pets. It's, for those who can't see this and listening on the radio, he takes the picture. A lot of people go to the beach or whatever and do like the knee down or full legs or whatever, the feet to like show the ocean, like, hey, look at the life I'm living. That's awesome. Right, great. He kind of puts his hairy knee up where it's just his left kind of half thigh into the knee and his right foot. That is the entirety of the picture. And there's

0: I see it, Ev. I can see it.
1: What do you think?
0: No, it's not good legs. It's not close.
1: What do you think of my legs?
0: I mean,
1: good enough.
0: They're normal legs, but I mean, you don't have nearly the amount of hair that Pat Costello has.
1: No, it's a full head of hair on his knee.
0: It's Teen Wolf at the beach.
2: Yeah. So do we need him to wax his knees?
3: I am not waxing my knees.
0: Well, if you're a trophy husband, you may have to.
3: I got like 70s hair.
0: I mean, trophy husbands might have to do that.
2: Should that be a bet that we make? God. If Pat has a strong take on something and he's proven to be wrong, that he has to wax his knees?
3: I'm not waxing my knees.
0: Yes.
3: No.
0: Wax his legs.
2: No, just the knees.
0: No, the legs. All the legs.
2: The whole leg?
0: The whole legs, yeah.
3: I'll do a lot for this show. I'm not waxing my legs.
0: Why?
2: What about your knees?
3: That's the line.
0: We found the step you don't cross.
4: You were a snowman in the freezing cold in the snow doing live reports, which is still one of my favorite moments from
0: the
4: show.
0: I mean, listen, if you believe the take, don't be a coward.
2: That's right.
3: It's less about the take and more about that will be so uncomfortable.
0: Of course it will, but that's the point. That's the point.
3: Oh, no, I'm not concerned about the pain. I'm concerned about the hair growing back for the next month. You know how long it takes me to grow hair? You should want to grow it back.
0: I was thinking the same.
2: But it's going to grow back.
3: Yeah, but it's going to be annoying the entire time. Wearing jeans after that? Oh, forget it.
5: Grow back worse.
0: I don't know if it can get worse, man.
2: I'm shocked that your knee is so hairy.
3: What? I feel like it's fine.
6: It's
0: hairy.
6: It's hairier than most.
0: Yeah.
2: Did you just learn this about yourself when you posted it on the internet and got such a response? Did you not know that your knees were hairy prior to this?
0: Looks like he's wearing pants made out of chinchilla.
6: He's wearing a fur coat on his leg.
2: Trick Williams fit.
4: Oh, WWE superstar Michelle Smallman. I like it. Wait, what did Theo Dorsey, ESPN West Palm host, say?
3: He said,
4: another new dad. Shout out to Theo.
2: Shout out to Theo.
3: That's true. Congratulations, Theo. He said, showing toes on the gram, slow down.
2: And it's true. He said, usually I charge
3: for that.
0: He's on the beach, though. That's not the part that's crazy.
3: You know what's funny is when I took the picture, I couldn't really see the camera because it was really sunny. And the sun was behind me. So I took the picture, didn't realize that my knee and foot were like that.
2: You didn't prop up your knee and put your foot out there on purpose? It was just an accident.
3: That's how I sit.
0: I thought you were thirst trapping to be a trophy husband.
3: No, I just took the picture.
6: You do one leg up, one leg out on the beach?
3: Sometimes,
6: That's an interesting
0: thing. Yeah, I do too.
3: Yeah, I feel like that's a pretty normal way to sit.
2: Yeah.
6: Okay, all right. Maybe I'm wrong. I don't know. It's just a fascinating picture. Please go. Oh, by the way, at PatCostello20. Sorry, I should have noted that. For those who are listening on the radio, thank you, first of all. Second of all, if you want to follow along, at PatCostello20. I saw Orlovsky just texted us. Is that what's happening here? What's happening?
0: Yeah.
2: What'd he say?
0: Orlovsky, the hairy knees from Pat Costello. It's panel van vibes.
2: Panel van vibes, yeah. Pat.
0: He said, clean it up.
3: I'm not cleaning it up. I am what I am.
2: Wax it up.
4: This is
2: crazy. I'm telling you, we need a bet where you have to wax just your knees.
3: I'm not waxing my knees.
2: Come on, that's objectively hilarious. Do it for the show.
3: No.
2: Do it for the people. Give them what they want.
4: Oh, wait. Are you saying just his knees?
2: Just the knees.
4: So like the thighs and the shins and all
2: just
4: that?
2: Just the knees.
4: It's like one big circle. Yes. That's interesting.
2: One big strip gone.
4: I have on the back of like my ankle Achilles area, I have one line of no hair has ever grown there. It's the weirdest thing.
3: I have... Never gotten
2: I'm glad
3: more.
2: You shared that with us.
3: I'm getting so many followers.
0: That is how he brought it all the way back to him.
4: She just said it.
0: Just when you didn't think Evan Cohen could do it, he found a way to bring Pat's hairy knee back to him.
2: I honestly respect it. Like, you can make Pat's hairy knee about you. Amazing.
0: It's unbelievable.
2: That is a hairy knee. Now I'm going to be looking at dude's knees. And clocking the hair to skin ratio. Empower.
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2: 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What if I stop? A 2026 British Medical Journal study says you'll gain every pound back 4 times faster. So what now? Alex Gowen patented hypnosis. The Journal of the American Medical Association says adding behavior therapy to GLP-1s produces nearly 3 times the results than GLP-1s alone. Hypnosis is behavior therapy concentrated. 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
6: Morning, Doug.
7: Where's Tim? Mm-hmm. Well, that wasn't Tim. Where is Tim?
6: Oh,
7: I'm right here.
6: Oh.
7: Okay, go
6: ahead.
7: It
6: never gets easier.
7: All right, go ahead. We'll soldier through.
8: He's golfing.
6: 5.5 years, Cam. I've been in this role.
8: Yeah.
6: Where I produced the program. I've stepped up a little bit more on air in recent years. But for a while, Tim's out, Martin's out, I run point. And every single time these mics turn on, the first thing Doug says is,
7: "Where is Tim?"
8: Been going on for years, baby.
6: Yeah. It kind of puts me at ease, you know. You're listening to The Morning After. It's presented to you by Brown and Crouppen here on this Friday. It's July the 24th. Cam Jansen is in the building today.
7: Oh, it's great to see him.
6: Filling in for the vacationing Tim McKernan and Martin Kilcoyne.
8: Let's go.
6: Tim will be back on Monday. Martin back on Wednesday. We got Douglas Elvin Vaughn, Chairman Kurt over there hanging out. I'm Jackson Burkett. We're going to do a little radio program for you for 4 hours, Doug.
8: Let's
6: We're on from 7 to 11.
7: Yeah, well, we'll get through it.
8: We went 5 hours yesterday.
6: Yeah, how'd that feel for you, Cam?
8: Wasn't
6: yesterday
8: bad at
6: you
8: all.
6: Did the whole thing.
8: To be honest with you, because I was complaining earlier about doing 3 hours with Andy at times, and I'm like,
7: sure.
8: Oh, God. But I feel like that's more like I have to listen to it back over. Like, you don't have to listen to this back over.
6: I wouldn't recommend that.
8: I'm a little different on here. Yeah. But no, it wasn't bad. Actually, that last hour when it just goes, I feel like flies by easier.
6: The last hour is quick. It's obviously different than this program in both content and cast. Features Ken Iggy Strode. And sometimes, Cam, you just let him cook.
8: Let him go. That's what I'm talking about.
6: When Kobe Bryant scored 81 points,
8: that's right.
6: You don't ask for the ball in the corner.
8: No, let him do his thing.
6: You let him cook.
8: You know.
9: Where'd yesterday's hat fit in the first couple months of this contest?
6: It was an upper deck kind of 90s flip-up cap.
8: Yeah.
6: You had a really, Snipes. Really funny text when you said, wrinkled men can't jump.
9: I felt really good about
8: that.
9: I laughed at that,
8: just so you know.
6: It became the name of the episode.
8: Yeah. No, it was. It would have been cool if it was brand new, but unfortunately it wasn't. So this was all torn apart.
6: Yeah.
8: It had sweat stains on it, which is a no-no for me. Mm. And then there was a box of hats underneath that had a ton of sweat stains. Like, if I wore this hat to go golf today, it would be ruined. In five holes, just like touching your hat, touching this, touching that, dirt, sweat.
7: Would you ever wear another gentleman's hat that had been worn before?
8: No.
7: Unless it was a real emergency. Like
8: you need to hide your bald spot?
7: Like severe sun coming down on you and you need to
8: make Yeah, absolutely. Yeah. But other than that, no. Unless he wore it one time and then I'm going to put it up in my office because it was different and cool and maybe somebody signed it, I don't know. Yeah, I don't understand the hat thing.
6: I want to dive deeper into what your office consists of.
8: Well, it's under construction right now. So nothing.
7: This is in your house?
8: Yeah, I have a basement office. Yeah.
6: Yeah.
8: So we had to rip up all the carpeting because my puppy dogs peed and pooped everywhere. And then my little kitty cat, Boo, who lasted 20 years, I probably should have put her down 3 years before that, but I'm selfish and I love that little kitty so much, so I let her live, and then she was pooping everywhere. I didn't know where she was, so it kind of ruined the basement. Then we got it, I ripped up one of our sprinklers because I was trying to do yard work. Cam's doing yard work.
7: Yeah, I'm like,
8: I'm getting this bush out. And I hit the sprinkler, didn't know it, and then we put the sprinklers on and it creeped right in my basement. The next day I walked down there. I'm like, oh Lord. Like, oh my God. So that nasty carpeting with the sprinkler water was sitting there for a couple days, and it wasn't pleasant, so we had to get that out. And if you roll up carpeting when it's wet and try to carry that out, good luck with that. Your back's going to be blown.
7: 1,000 pounds.
8: 1,000 pounds, so we had to get people in there and do it. But it's going to be nice, man. You know, I don't have kids, so I don't need a hideout spot right now. But when you do like podcasts and stuff, you want a cool backdrop and stuff like that. So we kind of decorated a different room in our house for
6: I respect that. You can get involved in the radio program today. Air Comfort Service text line. 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They also sponsor the TMA Listener of the Month program, where you can sign up on TMASTL.com. 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Form Energy, we do the work. Every day, Cam, on this program, right at the get-go, right at the outset, Lifetime Roofing sponsors the Lifetime Roofing Lead, and Doug has the task of telling us what the Lifetime Roofing Lead of the program is. Doug, so take it away.
7: I think the lead was the Cardinals losing yesterday to the Diamondbacks.
6: Good effort, though.
7: It wasn't that good of an effort. It looked good at the start. The first two guys up for the Cardinals get hits and score runs.
6: Jordan Walker, welcome home.
7: Yeah. And then nothing until two outs in the bottom of the ninth.
8: Barely hit one, and everybody's like, they're coming back.
7: Yeah, you know? Disappointing. They gave up 16 hits.
6: Yeah.
7: Boy, the bullpen guys they go with when they're losing are not terribly effective. Perhaps you've noticed.
6: I've taken a look. I've seen. It's not great.
7: Yeah.
6: But
8: what about Memphis? Anybody down there they can call up?
6: That's kind of been the issue, Cam, is that
7: these guys came from there.
8: Anybody else
9: down
8: there?
9: We might need to dip into Springfield.
6: 16 hits. Yeah, yeah. 16 hits yesterday, Doug. That's the day after having 17 hits against the Athletics the night before.
7: Yeah.
6: Brandon Fatt settled in a major way, but the Cardinals unsuccessful. Michael McGreevy allowing 4 runs, 7 hits, and 6 1/3. So certainly not his fault, but not his best game, especially given what we've come to expect a friend of the program, Cam. I don't know if you've heard him on this show.
8: Oh, yeah, I talked to him.
6: He's a delight, is he not?
8: No, totally cool. Yeah. Very down to earth. He was golfing with his mom the other day.
6: Oh, yeah.
8: Yeah, which is cool.
6: They're all players.
8: Yeah.
6: Cool moment, if to take nothing else, was Jordan Walker's standing ovation in the first inning. I have the audio here, courtesy of Cardinals Television.
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0: This kid's home run derby heroics has helped St. Louis put the Cardinals back on the baseball map. Walker, 110 hits on the season. Drives that one hard to the gap right center. Run, JJ, run. He's on his way to third. Pops windmilling him home. 1-0 Cardinals. Welcome home, Jordan Walker.
1: That's a damn good call right there.
2: Mm-hmm. Really good.
1: That was really good.
2: Yeah. Things didn't go great after that.
1: No.
2: Cardinals had another run in the first, but unsuccessful.
3: Yeah. It was just one of those games, as it wore on, you just got that feeling again that this could be an ugly last 2 months of the season. I know I'm overreacting, but it just kind of looked so flat and dead there for most of that game. It can change. They can take the field today and win by the same score, and I'll take everything I'm saying right now back. But it just felt like watching that game, it felt like this is not going to work much longer.
1: I think the home run derby was the peak of the season?
3: For Walker, yeah. Yeah, for sure.
1: Even for everybody.
2: Hey, guys, they're definitely pumping noise into the stadium for that. It's from Jenna Tolles. The Cardinals season feels a lot like watching the Titanic. Everything's going great, and the next thing you know, the ship is sinking. It's from Tim.
1: It's a good movie, though.
2: Booking. I really like Titanic.
1: God, yeah. It was one of my favorites.
2: Yeah.
4: They're closer to last place in the division now than second.
3: They have lost 11 of 16, though.
2: Yeah, that right there is the issue, is that you're compounding issues. The issue is compounding issues, Cam.
1: That's right.
2: And it doesn't seem to be getting a lot better. Been flashes. It's just, I don't know about you, Doug, but it feels like that comeback, that 7-0 comeback in Arizona. Mm-hmm. That one really was like, that was the knife right in between the
3: That's
2: ribs.
3: That's when they hit the iceberg.
2: Yeah.
1: Yeah, yeah. Yeah. They should have hit it straight on. Mm-hmm. They probably would have survived.
2: That's where it fell.
3: Arenado got a nice ovation. He had two hits.
2: Yeah.
3: Came in late in the game, still had two hits. I was looking at his numbers. He's having almost the exact same season that J.J. Weatherholt is having.
2: Right.
3: Like almost the same number of home runs, RBIs, OPS, batting average. And we think Weatherholt's had a great year.
2: Well, you're paying Weatherholt next to nothing.
3: We're paying Arenado a lot.
2: I know. Hence the issue.
3: Yeah.
2: But, yeah. If you're getting similar production out of a Hall of Fame player as you are as a rookie, I'd rather have the rookie.
3: Oh, sure. I'd much rather have Weatherholt. I'm just saying if they had them both, if they had Arenado playing third base this year instead of getting next to no offensive production at all at third base, they'd be a lot better off. And if they had the catcher,
2: Wilson
3: Contreras, who's having a year close to Walker, you know, you might really have something.
2: You're not going to catch
3: me. Not to mention Sonny Gray having a Cy Young caliber season on the mound. It's kind of frustrating.
2: You're not going to catch me saying I wouldn't want another catcher on this team, so I'm on board with the Contreras thing.
3: Yeah.
2: But hindsight's always 2020.
3: Oh, sure.
1: What's the biggest disappointment so far this year?
2: For the Redbirds?
1: For the Redbirds.
2: Bullpen.
1: Thanks. Okay.
2: Bullpen. I mean, you outside of Soriano, flashes of Romero, flashes of Graceffo.
3: O'Brien's an all-star.
2: But how are you feeling about him right now? We know closers have the short shelf life.
3: We know,
2: and he's 31 as it is. So, flashes of O'Brien, obviously. Like, when O'Brien's great, it's awesome. But it's not only like that it's not good right now. It's like, what's it going to look like down the line? And you do have some confidence in some starting pitching. You do obviously have some confidence in some offensive pieces, but bullpen-wise, you're like, man, it can get really rough.
3: And in a rebuilding year, you have to think, what did we learn? Who did we find that can be the core players for a successful rebuild? Who has really emerged as we had hoped? And I guess you'd say, obviously, Weatherholt and Walker and McGreevy. But beyond that, who are the young guys that you can really get excited about and think that, okay, this is the guy? Maybe win at short.
2: Yeah. Do you consider Burleson? He's no longer a young guy. Where is he in? He's kind of in a tweener spot.
3: Yeah, he's kind of in 27. His prime right now.
2: Yeah.
1: I think that's a positive.
2: Probably. Oh, in a major way.
3: He's 27 now.
2: 27.
1: But so you look at guys like Victor Scott. Like what's he doing now?
2: Church has had his struggles.
3: That's one of the dangers and the unknowns when you keep bringing up these prospects. Some guys that you had really high hopes for don't give you much, like Gorman and Sajacy and Scott. I mean, they thought all three of these guys are going to be regular players, possibly.
1: Gorman, oof.
3: And they're not getting it done even in the minors now.
2: Nope.
1: What's Gorman making down there?
2: It's a good question,
1: Cam. Did he sign a Because how old is he? He's got to be 25.
2: He's hit arbitration already.
4: He's on a 1-year, $2.6 million.
1: Okay.
2: First year of arbitration?
3: That's good minor league money.
1: Oh, damn right. He's picking up the tab down there. Subway tab, unfortunately.
2: You think it's a lot of Subway down there?
1: I heard, not good things. Hell, in the American League, like guys are making, make really good money.
2: You ever been to Memphis?
1: I drove past it a couple months ago.
2: Where are you going?
1: Down to 38. That's getting rocked by storms right now.
2: Sure.
1: And I know people chirp 38, but I love it down there. It's an easy drive from St. Louis. But I went around Memphis. It looked great.
3: That's probably the best way to see Memphis is to go around.
1: Get away from it.
2: Yeah, it's not bad.
1: I was hoping I didn't pop a tire. But I heard it's great. Listen, there's some good parts everywhere, man. No doubt about it. Food's cool. They got some great history
2: great
1: there.
2: Great barbecue.
4: They had $2 PBR night last night.
2: Ooh.
1: I'd go see...
2: As sweet as it is bitter.
1: I'd go see a basketball game.
2: Seen a couple of Grizzlies games there.
1: And I forget his name, and I'm sorry about that, but who's the assistant coach there? Maybe he wasn't there from...
2: It was Blake Ahern for a while, but that staff has been ousted. I disagree, Jackson. We all knew the bullpen was going to be bad from the get-go. I am more disappointed in shortstop and center field. That's from Tim's offshore bookie. I can understand the disappointment in center field, certainly. I think shortstop, your leash is pretty long. I think... Wynn is so good defensively and has hit at every level and, is taking his time a little bit in major leagues, but has proven to hit at the single A, double A, triple A. I think your leash for him or your optimism for shortstop is much higher than it is for center field as we currently sit. But maybe Josh Baez comes up, lights the world on fire, and then we're whistling a whole different tune.
3: Yeah,
2: but that's the optimist in me.
3: Yeah, we keep hoping that with every prospect that comes up. Okay, now we're going to go. Here we go. All right, now we go.
1: He's here.
2: Blaze Jordan, whether it's, not Velasquez. He's certainly not a prospect. But,
1: you think there's going to be some trades coming up?
2: Yeah, I think the deadline is going to be an interesting one. I think kind of depend. Like, it's unfortunate because right now a lot of the guys who you were hoping or maybe looking to move have performed poorly over the last month, but faith in Heim Bloom, I guess. This is his first real opportunity with a trade deadline.
1: Think he's calling Mozeliak?
2: No, probably not. Mozeliak in L.A.
1: Well, you don't think he knows some of the guys here? Maybe he wants
2: you think maybe there's
1: tune him up a little bit over there?
2: Or maybe swap him up? He basically traded exclusively with the Red Sox in the offseason.
3: That would be interesting if they made some deals with the Angels right now.
1: Yeah.
3: Yeah.
2: Libertor is my biggest fail. It's from Craig McTavish's helmetless head. I think that one. But yeah, that one's tough. He's your opening day starter, and he has been.
3: They didn't start to wear helmets in the majors until like the 50s when the Brooklyn Dodgers were the first to wear them.
2: So it was like hats, right? They would just basically wear like, like a padded hat?
3: Well, later after that, I guess it wasn't manly to wear a helmet. And then later, maybe because the pitchers started throwing so hard, someone put a small like skull helmet underneath their hat.
2: Right.
1: And probably get chirped by everybody. You baby.
3: But can you imagine going up there now with a guy throwing 100 miles an hour and you don't have a helmet on?
4: Did catchers wear masks when you were playing back in like the 30s?
1: Oh,
3: there was the mask hadn't been invented.
4: Oh. Yeah.
3: There was no mask.
2: It was kind of like a...
1: You're working on the wheel.
2: It was kind of like an eyes wide shut kind of mask that they would wear.
4: Oof,
2: like just covering the eyes. Yeah.
3: Well, you see some of those really old pictures, it looks almost like the catchers are standing up.
2: Yeah.
3: You seen like in the Babe Ruth era? Some of them aren't even like squatting down.
2: Baseball's so weird because it's been around for so long that like the game that was played even a little bit before Ruth's era or even in Ruth's era compared to now, it's like just a whole different world.
1: Yeah. What game has changed the most since like the 30s out of the big, I guess football. Well, football too. I mean, they didn't throw a ball for a while.
2: Probably
1: right?
2: Baseball. I mean, it's ultimately the same game.
3: Basketball, they were shooting at peach baskets there for a while.
2: Yeah. Yeah, no three-point line, that was obviously.
4: McTavish was the last guy to not wear a bucket.
1: Yes.
4: Doug, I got a trivia question for you. The last MLB player to bat without a helmet.
1: Ooh.
3: Carl Yastrzemski.
4: No, but you got the right squad. I've never heard Boston. This name.
3: Frank Malzone.
4: Bob Montgomery.
1: Bobby.
4: 1979.
2: That's an old-school baseball player.
3: Without a helmet.
1: Bob Montgomery. Yeah.
3: Thanks.
1: What's more dangerous, doing that or... Craig McTavish style.
2: Going no bucket on the ice?
1: I'd say that's got to be the scariest thing in the world.
2: Are you kidding me?
1: Yeah. No.
3: Because most guys don't get hit in the head with the pitch,
2: right?
3: Whether they're wearing a helmet or not. It's still pretty rare to get hit in the head.
1: Unless you're in the All-Star game and oh boy does
3: it. Oh, then, yeah. But in hockey, almost everybody gets hit at some point.
1: Yeah, you fall into the boards, your stick comes up.
2: Cam, pops. I'm going to ask a question at the risk of sounding really dumb and getting lit up on the text line.
1: It's all good, dude.
2: If the puck were to ricochet off a player's head and go in, does that goal count?
1: Yeah.
2: Nice.
3: Oh, absolutely. That's how Tkachuk got his last goal, right? He took a shot in the mouth.
1: TJ Oshie, I was in the game that.
3: Yeah.
1: He looked terrible for it. It aged him 30 years.
4: The guy who shoots it gets a helper, right?
1: Oh yeah. Osh got a helper. And he actually Walt tells a story where he told it in his Hall of Fame speech. He's like, "Yeah, I got the teeth knocked out. There's about 20 goals that I would take back because of the injuries that I had, you know, I sustained in front of the net."
2: Mm-hmm.
1: And he's like, "I'm sitting in the trainer's room with Ray Borelli, and all of a sudden Cam comes in and goes, 'Let me take a look.' Oh my God!" And he's like, "I knew I was in trouble." And I remember doing that because I'm like, "Dude, you good, man? Let me." Oh God, his face was mangled.
3: Yeah,
1: and then you have to get all that reconstruction surgery.
3: Oh, he fought that for a couple of years.
1: Yeah, he had teeth in it, bring in and out. Oh yeah, yeah. Uh-huh. He's doing fine now.
3: Yeah, he got credit for the goal.
1: He's doing okay.
4: You hear about CTE all the time with these football players. Is that a I haven't heard it with hockey.
1: Wait, not anymore. Do you hear about CTE that much anymore? I don't. It went through a phase. It went through a phase in football. Everybody's talking about it. Boom, they have all this research, and all of a sudden stopped. And even in hockey, I feel like now, guys used to get concussed all the time, out for months and months with concussions. And I feel like, and I could be wrong on this, but I don't feel like there's that many concussion symptoms as much as there used to be, even like 7-8 years ago. And the guys are crushing each other still. They're still falling into the boards. They're still getting hit by pucks. So I feel like it kind of went away. Again, I could be wrong on that, but remember they talked about CTE every day, all day, and then it stopped.
3: Well, one of the superstars, Eric Lindros, had his career cut short by it, didn't he?
1: Yeah, he did.
3: Yeah, and maybe because there's a little less fighting, because a lot of the fighters have had problems later in life.
1: It was usually by hits. I think guys, my concussions, a couple of them came from probably fights, don't get me wrong, but getting hit. Or me even trying to hit a guy, and I hit him weird, and his elbow comes up, or I hit the boards, I'm like, God! You see black, like, oh my God. Like, what I just did there on a forecheck was equivalent to Colton Orr hitting me flush in my jaw, and I was able to stand up there. I was wobbly trying to hit guys. Yeah. So, yeah, man, the contact's still there, but I just don't feel like there's that many guys out for long term with concussion problems. I could be wrong.
3: You think the players have more respect for each other? Maybe now they don't go headhunting the way they once did?
1: Don't think they think of, I don't know. No.
3: That's not the case?
1: I don't know. Yeah. I mean, from like 15 years ago, maybe. But no, they still want to get you, you know? And sometimes you can't avoid it.
3: I wonder if a lot of fans don't appreciate how much it hurts to crash into the boards, because as a fan you think, well, he's got all that equipment on, he's got a helmet, and look at the glass is bending, it probably doesn't hurt, it makes a loud noise, but it probably doesn't hurt that much, but it still hurts
1: horrific. And I'll tell you this, I said this before, when you get tripped up and you're 3 feet away from the boards and you can't brace yourself, you go in slow motion, it's really weird, time slows down and you're like, oh my, but bam, and you get up, you're like, where am I? Okay, get up. Don't lay down. Even if you try to get up, it's the weirdest thing. It's the scariest thing. The boards. You're sliding. There's nothing that's going to stop you. Yeah. They're not going to give. There's no padding.
3: You got to hit it with anything but your head.
1: Anything. Well, didn't you hit your shoulder? Your shoulder's messed up.
3: But the head is the worst.
1: Your knee's messed up. Yeah, your head, you're going to break your neck, which happened before.
4: I always cringe when I see a guy take a hit into the part of the boards where the glass starts.
1: They fixed that, by the way. That used to be, or I did that to guys. We're like, let me get you up there real quick, and bam, they fall right down. Now it's more of a curvature, so you kind of roll off of it a little bit more. It used to be just like, bam, right there. And I don't even think they had padding on it for a while. Then they put padding on it. They're like, no, let's reconstruct this a little bit. So now it's like curved. So you kind of slide off of it, as not as much as just hitting like a car accident. It's got awful. I mean, let's be honest here.
3: Yeah,
1: football is the worst. Okay, like you want to ask me, like football, man. Yeah. I don't want that 350-pound lineman falling on my ankle.
3: Yeah. If you ever get the chance to stand along the sidelines at an NFL or a major college football game and see how fast these guys are and how big and how hard they're hitting each other.
1: It's car, like, accident. God, car accident. Car accident. Car accident. That's how it is, you know?
3: Uh-huh.
1: Man, oh, man. Yeah, football's, I love watching it. I didn't like playing it as much. I just didn't. Not enough freedom. But I love watching it. I do.
2: Bang, found it.
5: Puck is dropped and it's 4-0. In the opening period. And Razor just took another one. And that was a rocket.
2: God, I was looking for that. I was looking for that for 5 minutes. God, bless America.
1: He took one right at the forehead.
2: One more time.
5: Puck is dropped and it's 4-0. In the opening period.
1: He's
5: and
1: a great
5: Razor
1: dude.
5: Just took another one.
2: Razor just took Razor. Another one. Think about that, another one.
1: He'll tell you about Tony Twist popping his eye out with a concussion. Talk about concussion. Twister gave him a nasty one.
3: Popped his eye out?
1: Twister, this is 1994. I remember Twister fought two guys and bagged them up so bad. Two games in a row when I was a kid. And he rocked Rob Ray so bad. Razor's in a box like this, like, oh, God. He blows his nose out. His eye pops out.
3: Oh, yeah. I hate when that happens.
1: Didn't that suck?
3: Yeah.
1: Yeah. You know, that's Twister.
3: Did he pop it back in himself?
1: He's like, kank, kank.
2: But he did? He put it back in?
1: Frankenstein, yeah.
3: Oh.
1: I don't
3: know.
1: So funny, man.
3: Mm. Twister. Was Twist the best going there for a while? Was he the number one in the league?
1: 6'2", 275, crazy, crazy strong, gigantic hands, and threw from downtown Chinatown. Yeah, he was tough.
3: Yeah.
1: He was tough. I'll be seeing him Saturday.
3: What's going on Saturday?
1: We got an event we're doing. I'm going to do the auction for Window World for autism awareness.
2: Nice.
1: I like doing auctions now, man. They're cool. Twister used to do them. Chaser.
3: Oh,
1: Losey.
3: Yeah? You're
1: now
3: the auctioneer?
1: Yeah.
2: Wow.
1: Yeah.
3: You talk real fast?
1: No. I put on somewhat of a comedy show.
3: Oh.
1: But I got to calm everybody down.
2: Yeah.
1: They got to stop talking, and I have to be an ass right off the bat. But we're raising money for autism awareness. You all need to shut up and listen to me, because this is what this is all about. And then if somebody's talking, I'll have to go like a teacher and then put on a show, make them laugh, do this, get everybody off their wallet, call a couple people out, and then you're raising money.
2: You're a great orator, is what you are. I try to be.
1: You really are silver-tongued.
2: Yeah, you're a showman. No, truly.
1: Showman, maybe.
2: But when you talk, people listen. Like, people like stop what they're doing and pay attention. You have a way, you have a very endearing way of speaking.
1: Until I watch Losey do it, and he's fast talk. He's Saskatchewan. Sure. He's like, hey, bah, bah, bah, bah,
2: bah, bah, Moose Jaw? Where's he from?
1: He's from Moose Jaw.
2: Yeah.
1: He's like, it's, you know, 3 feet from the moose's ass or something.
3: Moose Jaw, Saskatchewan.
1: Yeah.
2: That's
1: lives here.
2: That's the most Canadian sounding town of all time.
1: Moose Jaw?
2: Moose Jaw, Saskatchewan is the most Canadian sounding
3: town. Know where that is.
1: Tough people up there.
2: Literally, yeah. You couldn't even confuse where that is.
3: I noticed not many of them move back.
1: Isn't that funny how that works?
3: Yeah. You know,
2: colder than hell up there.
1: Yeah, it's miserable.
2: Yeah. I'd be happier here.
1: Yeah.
2: I'm living next to Cam in Eureka.
1: Yeah, baby.
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3: Do you dance a lot when you listen to your heavy metal music?
1: I headbang.
3: Do you?
1: You know, pump my fists a little bit. Mm-hmm. Stuff like that. This is Metallica, you know.
2: Is this too mainstream for you?
1: This song is extremely mainstream, but I like it. It's right. Fantastic. And I've seen them in concert multiple times. And they're still rock and roll, and they all look good. They're not drinking anymore. Mm-hmm. They've been through their ups and downs with death and whatnot. But they still kick ass. Bon Jovi, who had to leave early from his concert because he couldn't sing anymore. But James Hetfield can still sing. They're all still grooving pretty good.
2: Yeah.
4: You ever thrown your weight around in a mosh pit?
1: Yeah, back in the day. Point
2: boy,
1: fest,
2: you're the last person I want to meet. in a mosh pit.
1: I was young, and there were some big boys in that mosh pit when you go to Point Fest back in the day. Riz and all those guys would hook me up. But even before then, when I was really young in high school, we'd go there and sit in the grass, and mosh pit, boom. Then there's fights going on and whatnot.
4: Is the idea of those to hurt people, or is there like an understanding where we're taking it up to the line, we're just not crossing
1: at
4: it?
1: At the time, I felt like, yeah, we're trying to hurt each other. But now I feel like if you watch these heavy metal bands and when they tour, they'll have huge mosh pits where 10,000 people stand in line like they're going to war. and all of a sudden the breakdown all happened like rah, and they all come like bam. But if somebody falls, they'll help them up. Like, they're pretty respectful now. But when I went to Point Fest back in the day, now we were trying to do crazy things, but that was like 15 years old.
3: It's like out of control testosterone.
1: Yeah, well, yeah.
5: In the opening,
1: razor. Yeah, I usually do the box now. You know.
2: Yeah. No. No. Yeah. No more mosh pitting. Your mosh pit days are over.
1: No. Yeah. I look at it and be like, oh, I'd like to go in there and kind of.
2: Well, yeah. What if you just see nothing but like guys who look like me, just got nothing on
1: but
2: them?
1: But then, what? I catch you in your sternum and I hurt you, and then what?
3: That's not Point Fest. I'm not doing that. Twink
1: I want to go against the big guy. You know what I mean?
2: Right. You might go,
1: yeah.
2: You like if you saw someone looked like Reed Lowe in the
1: Losey, I'm going to get him.
2: Yeah, then you're then you
1: from Moose Jaw.
4: Yeah, you ever out with the boys, concert or otherwise? Probably out on the road, and you get some locals that recognize and want to think they can test the waters a little bit.
1: I did a couple times. I was always in. I was always really nice to people. I didn't try to act tough, but gets you so much farther in life. When you're at the bar, you're at this, you're at this speed. Now, even if they're goofy and they're touchy-feely, like they're drunk, like, argh! I'm like, okay, get away, weirdo.
2: Who's the guy who messed someone up for chirping about his mom?
4: The draft pick, right?
1: That was McKenna.
2: Yeah. Right.
1: I don't know what to know. That story's goofy.
2: Yeah.
1: We're your teammates.
2: Right.
1: And like, you got to fight this guy. Like,
2: but that's such an odd thing to me, is like if you recognize a hockey player who made a pretty good amount of money fighting people, and then your first inclination is like, oh, now I want to fight this person. And
1: well, the biggest one were the like Rams finance. Guys.
3: It's the alcohol talking.
2: Right, but even at my drunkest, I've never been like, man, what I really want to do right now is fight a hockey enforcer.
1: No, but, you know, well, they're probably on a couple different things.
2: Sure.
1: And they're like, I don't know
2: what cocktail of drugs would make like me like look at Zdeno Chara and say, hey, big fella, you want a piece of me?
4: You also don't wear Ed Hardy shirts.
1: Oh, I used to.
2: My past, you know, can catch up.
1: I tell you what, you go down to Salem, Missouri and walk into some of those bars, they don't give a damn.
2: Sure.
1: You know, they'll fight anybody.
3: I remember Muhammad Ali saying, when he was the undefeated heavyweight champ at the time, he said, if somebody ever came out and wanted to fight me, he was really afraid of them, because if they wanted to fight him, they had to be crazy.
1: Yeah.
2: 100%. Oh, yeah.
1: Or drunk.
3: Ew.
1: You know?
2: Hockey players are such pee-pees, privileged princesses. That's from the Yugoslavian bruiser. It seems like a guy who might want to fight.
1: No, he's kind of right now, though. Like, they are.
2: You think that's a more modern-day hockey thing?
1: Yeah, I think there's a lot of kids grow up wealthy. They have money. Parents grew up wealthy, which is
2: fine. If you're playing hockey, you know, it's an expensive sport.
1: It's very expensive. And I think a lot of them come out of the East Coast and this, that, and the other. And that, no, it is certainly trending in that direction. But you still got the Moose Jaws and Alberta, Redwater, Alberta.
2: Some more blue collar.
1: St. Louis guys, or, you know, Oakville, Eureka, you know, like there's still some blue collar guys. But no, the money thing is an issue for sure.
3: Yeah.
1: Your parents, I don't know how my mom and dad did it. The only good thing I had was I started late. And I started not have to pay for hockey quick, meaning my parents only had to pay for 5-6 years before I was in major junior, where they take care of everything. And then I had a family advisor at 14-15. I'd pay for my skates and stuff like that, which I think it's illegal, but he did, and that helped out a lot. But yeah, to travel every weekend was very difficult, so I got lucky with that.
3: How does a young player today get a family advisor?
1: You got to put on a show and tournaments, and all the agents and stuff come up to you. And
3: then they want a piece of you down the road?
1: Yeah, they're like, yeah, I'll take care of you. Just stick with me.
3: Yeah. Is that what you did?
1: Yeah.
3: You stuck with the guy?
1: Yeah.
3: Yeah.
1: Absolutely.
2: Cam
1: was until I fired him, which I probably shouldn't have done, but we don't need to get into that story.
2: Cam, was Sean Avery as big a D-bag as he seemed? That's from Fancy Mayonnaise.
1: He was just on Odyssey.
2: This is his second Crystal. He was an Oppenheimer and now the Odyssey.
1: I'll be honest with all you guys. I never really had a problem with him. And we chirped each other, whatever. He is what he is. But like, of all the guys I meet in the hockey world that I played against, 99.9% of them, I know where I'm at with you. They're great. Like, I just did that thing up in New York with all the guys, you know. Everybody was cool. There's a lot of guys I've never met before. And I got along with them like no other. Like, we've known each other for 20 years. Aves, I never kind of knew where I sat with him. We had him on a pod. We had to post a couple things. I don't think he was happy about it. I don't know where I stand with him. He might be one of the only guys that I feel that way with, but he's a different bird, man. He is, but he's successful, and he's a movie star.
2: Yeah. And back-to-back Nolan movies. Good for him. I got to meet Cam at the Blues alumni event with my friend. son of an alumni, and I was so amazed at how friendly and down to earth he was to an inbred Irish kid with brittle bones like me.
1: You're my favorite kind.
2: Love hearing you this week. That's from the Shrewsbury Seat Sniffer.
1: Thanks, dude. Appreciate that, man. All the guys are down to earth, dude. You go to any event with
2: us. You'd
1: be
2: hard pressed to run into them. Cool. Especially a Blues alumni who wouldn't be, you know, salt of the earth kind of person.
1: You might get chirped a little bit, but it's all
2: fun.
1: But
2: that means they like you.
1: Yeah, exactly.
2: Because I get chirped a lot.
1: Yeah, you do.
2: Former hockey players putting me on their dance card.
3: Even at the station.
2: Uh-huh.
3: Yeah, you get roughed up.
1: Means they like you if they ignore you.
2: Can I skate?
4: Mm-hmm.
2: Not well. Definitely not backwards.
4: When's the last time you were on ice skates?
2: 15 years.
4: 15 years ago?
2: Yeah. Yeah, probably 15 years ago.
1: Yeah, but who cares if you can't skate? You need a golf, dude. That's the bottom line.
2: Yeah, that's like...
1: That's skating, numero uno.
2: Because what happens when you fall when you skate? You fall forward and you break your fall with your hands. So now I have a broken wrist, can't hoop, can't play golf. I'm out. For what? So I can freeze my ass off?
1: What, are you going to take a date skating? Don't do that. Because she's going to be like, what are you?
2: If I'm not good at it.
1: No. Take her golfing and have her just sit and have some cocktails in the cart and jam out the music. I think she would appreciate that more than anything.
2: That's right.
1: You need to get good at golf. That's the bottom line.
2: Cam, you going to the lake this weekend? It's in the 636.
1: No, I got that thing tomorrow. And then I'm going to the game Sunday with all the NHL alumni. Yeah.
2: That's right.
1: So all we do is hang out together. It's really weird.
2: Yeah.
1: It's like event after event after event.
2: Well, it's nice, isn't it?
1: Yeah.
2: You're looking forward to going to the Red Bull. How many Cardinal games you been to this year?
1: Two.
2: Okay.
1: Yeah.
2: Okay.
1: I sat with the real folk one time with Kate's family.
2: with the real folk.
1: I did. Yeah,
3: it's probably
1: I did.
3: A big reason why so many former Blues stay here, because there's such a good social life that goes along with having
2: the real good fraternity.
1: We do. It's an easy place to live. St. Louis really is. I told Connor McMichael that, too. I'm like, you're going to get recognized. Like, once you start blowing up, you're going to get recognized here. But everybody's nice. They're nice. You're in the Midwest. You are. He did say when he played in D.C., like, even Ovechkin could walk anywhere. There's people, because there's so many people from outside that go into Washington, D.C.,
3: where
1: obviously in politics and whatnot. So he had it pretty good there. But I'm like, you're still in a bubble in St. Louis. Like, you blow up a little bit, you're going to get recognized everywhere you go. But people are nice. And if you work hard and they know that you go out there and you bust your butt, they're going to love you till the day you die. They will.
2: Do you think he's the richest player to ever play hockey?
3: Ovechkin?
1: Ovi? Ooh.
2: Because you got to think modern era guys are getting paid more than ever. He's kind of bridged
1: the
2: gap.
1: Not right now, I don't think. I think Mitch Marner has 140. I don't know.
3: Some of the new contracts are a lot bigger than what some of the old
1: guys. What's Russia paying him?
2: Right, I don't know.
1: You know, like, Putin's going to give him 40,000 acres somewhere.
2: I feel like I've seen more commercials with him than someone like Sidney Crosby, who's an easy contemporary for him because they came out at about the same time.
1: Sidney was so gigantic for a long time there, and he kind of cooled off, although Ovi was chasing everything. Right. He was in the spotlight everywhere he went.
2: Seems like he has a more outgoing personality.
1: He does and he doesn't. If you listen to him interviewed, he's like this. But if you hang out with him and you see him in the locker room and on the ice, he's a wild man. And Crosby's just a perfect human being, you know.
2: Right.
1: I don't know, you could look it up.
4: I have it right here.
2: Please.
4: What do you got there, and this is just salary. This isn't any sort of...
2: Right. Well, we would never know.
4: Ovi number one at 170 career, or 170 million career. Sidney Crosby right behind him at 165. Right.
1: And those
2: I'm
1: guys,
2: sure those will get broken, but...
1: Oh, they'll get broken in the next couple of years because they took less money.
2: Right.
1: All these guys now, they want that... The next
2: Cash
1: one's going to be
2: out.
1: 20 million.
3: The highest salary ever now is the last contract signed. Leo Carlson, most people wouldn't even know. $20.8 million a year.
2: Yeah. The NBA has that every time. Like a guy becomes the highest paid player. Jaylen Brown is the highest paid player.
1: Cap's going up.
2: Right.
4: You know who's five on this list, Cam, is Jágr.
1: Oh, yeah. I play with
4: him. Is he still playing? I mean, not in the NHL, obviously.
1: He owns a team in Czech, and he plays still. I think just home games. What a cool gig that is. You just play the home games. You own the team. You still play. He's got it pretty good. I don't think he's married. He doesn't have any kids. He does what he wants. He's a really interesting guy, Jaromír Jágr. I loved him.
4: Great head of hair on that guy in the day.
1: You should see him with his shirt off.
4: Ooh,
1: that guy,
2: Doug.
1: I'm telling you,
3: he was kind of odd though, wasn't he?
1: Oh yeah,
3: Jágr.
1: God, yeah.
3: I remember trying to interview him a couple times, and he'd give you the most bizarre reasons why he couldn't do it.
1: Because he's kind of like Pronger, right? Like, what'd you say to me? No, I know. Uh-huh. That's a bad question. You know, like he'll dig back at you.
3: Uh-huh.
1: I kind of appreciate that.
4: Feet. Oh my, Doug, look at this.
3: Lick my hoop.
2: Is that Jágr?
1: Yeah.
2: Look, is it a picture of him topless?
4: Ooh.
2: Mamma mia.
1: Some girl tried to extort him one time. He's like, go ahead. No, he's like, go ahead. Yeah. She took a picture of him. Like, I'm not married. I'm kids. Like, what do you?
2: An interesting question. This was, comes from Doug's Dingong. Whose career would you rather have, Cam, Ovi or Sid?
1: Oh, that's a really good question.
2: Yeah, it's interesting.
1: I would say Ovi
2: because of the cups
1: and the hits.
2: Yeah,
1: because Ovi will knock you out with a hit. He'll knock you out with a punch.
3: All-time goal scorer. All-time goal scorer.
1: I know. Well, Crosby has three Stanley Cups, and he's a golden boy for the Canadian Olympic team. Mm-hmm. Scored the golden goal. He's got so many accolades, like, out the wazoo. But as far as it's like, I like to have 3,000 hits and be a big, tough guy that scores 900 goals.
4: Has he missed much with injury like Sidney has?
1: Yeah. Big time. Remember, he was gone for like 18 months. That remember I told you that span? I know people are chiming in on that. Call in and let me know what you guys think about that.
2: Yeah, call in. Callie and Thompson phone line. 749-74-0101.
1: Am I wrong on that assessment? But 6-7 years ago, I feel like so many guys were concussed or out for, again, years. So Crosby did miss a lot. He had to go to Vancouver to a special. Like, concussions, when it's bad, it's the worst thing you could possibly imagine. You know, you're spinning all day. You can't see light. You're like, it's the worst feeling ever.
2: How many have you had in your career?
1: About a baker's dozen.
2: Jesus.
1: No, I don't know. One officially. Yeah. One officially, but I didn't tell anybody. Like, if I'm dizzy, I'm like, you puke in your car on the way home. You party
2: puke
1: all night.
2: In your car?
1: Yeah, it happened to me one time.
2: Oh, that's no good.
1: Yeah, I know. I was with a bunch of people driving back to Eureka after a game, and dead sober. Puked in the car. Everybody's like, God. Then you go in, party all night. Next day, get up, you're fine. Go out there, fight again. But the one I got hit by Winchester, which was brutal, my own teammate, that knocked me out. It was the only knockout I've ever had. And that was a legit concussion. But the next day, I was actually 5 minutes later, I was fine. But yeah, I had to sit out 10 games. And then that's when Reaver took my job. So that was cool.
3: Well,
4: I still look back when Paul Kariya got to stay in that game against the Devils.
1: Unbelievable. In 2003. Mm-hmm. Scotty boy got him.
3: I heard Brett Favre in an interview the other day talking about all the concussions he'd had as a longtime NFL quarterback. And he said the doctor told him every time he got hit hard and woke up and had to shake the cobwebs off before the next play. He said those were all concussions.
1: Sure.
3: He said you had hundreds of them.
1: Yes. Yes. You know, and you brush it away. You do. You try to. Yeah. Unless you can't see, man.
3: Yeah.
1: You know, your eyes go cross a little bit.
13: Ow. Back here.
3: Ow. There's one.
13: Ow. Ow. It really hit me. I didn't know it was coming back that far. So once again,
1: what was that?
2: The legendary, may he rest in peace, John Sterling, late in his career getting hit by a foul ball right in the noggin.
1: That's right. I saw that.
2: You want to hear it again?
1: Yeah.
13: Now the 3-2 swung on a pop foul back here.
4: You can't see the video, obviously, but it's short hops and just.
2: That would hurt so bad.
1: There's a lot of videos that, the guy swings a bat, the bat goes flying, some guy in the stands. Mm-hmm. There's a child right there, and grabs a bat before that kid.
2: I imagine the umpire when it like ricochets off the catcher's glove and then hits them right in the face. Even if you're wearing that helmet, like that,
1: it rocks you.
2: Yeah,
3: Mike Matheny had problems with that.
2: Yeah,
3: remember he went through that. He take foul balls off the mask,
1: broken jaw, right? Or was that?
3: Well, he said he had concussion issues. He reached a point where he wasn't sure how to get home. He'd be driving home. He wasn't sure how to get there.
1: When you
3: he
1: know,
3: said it scared him.
4: Did you see what happened to that guy for the A's? That Joshua Kuroda Grower?
3: No.
4: I believe he fouled a ball off his own testicle and ruptured it.
1: He
4: finished the at bat, got a single, left the game.
2: The term rupture really gives me the heebie-jeebies.
3: There was a story years ago where an Astros pitcher named Wade Blassingame threw a pitch and a hard ground ball came back and hit him in the cup, and the cup split. And then when it closed again, it closed on one of his testicles.
1: Come on, Dougie.
4: Little pinch?
3: Pinched him.
4: I didn't think pitchers wore them.
3: It used to be everybody wore them.
1: I would.
3: In my day,
4: outfielders and pitchers, I didn't think wore them.
1: Outfielder, I don't care.
3: What if you get hit by a pitch?
4: That's on you. Don't turn that way.
3: No, it isn't.
4: Yes, it is.
3: No, it doesn't matter who it's on. You're gonna regret it the rest of your life.
4: I mean, I obviously stopped at D3, so I didn't play all that much, but I played up through D3 college baseball. Never once did I take a HBP in the pills.
14: I guess maybe you could lop off a ball.
3: But what if you did?
4: Well, what if anything, Doug?
3: Well, you wear equipment. Just because you're wearing equipment doesn't mean you're necessarily going to hit in the spot where you're wearing equipment, but just in case.
1: If I'm a pitcher, I'd wear a cup.
2: guys.
1: Unless it's screwing up my
3: pitch. I'm stunned that NFL players don't wear cups.
1: TJ Moe told me he never wore a cup in his life. I go, you're crazy.
3: In the NFL, well, all one those guy pile-ups.
4: Got, remember the classic penalty where the ref's call was 15-yard penalty. He was giving him the business.
1: Oh, yeah, he went down there.
2: Guys, yikes. That comes from Yachty's ruptured ball.
1: Mm-hmm. Oh, yeah, I remember that. Mm. Remember when Yachty had the sticky stuff on his
3: I don't know how you could play baseball without a cup. Some of the fields are so nice nowadays that you don't get a lot of crazy hops. That's how I got it a few times, is, you know, playing on fields that weren't manicured very well, and it's you didn't know divot. Where the ball was going to bounce. You don't see that anymore, really.
1: Do soccer players wear cups?
2: No.
4: No way.
3: Oh, I'm sure they don't.
2: No. They barely even wear shin guards anymore.
1: Yeah, I kind of noticed that, too.
2: You know, they're like the they're like, you know, when you peel off the top of the deodorant?
1: Yeah.
2: That's what the like the size of the shin guard.
1: They literally do get concussions.
2: Yeah, with headers. Enough headers will eventually.
3: How about the guy who got hit in the face with the Messi?
2: right in the kiss, and went down
3: 10 feet away at most.
2: He went down like a Looney Tunes character too. Like it was like slow, and he like spun while he went down. Like he like really got hit. That would hurt.
1: Yeah, it
2: would. That would hurt there, about as good as any. Obviously, not like 100 mph to the temple or something, or a hockey puck to the giblets, but. Close.
1: Oh, it's going
2: to
1: shake your brain.
2: Yeah.
1: No doubt.
2: Yeah.
4: Remember that? Like, there was like a week where a couple pitchers were wearing those protective.
2: Yeah, kind of like the guardian
4: hats. And
2: thing.
4: Then I haven't seen that since.
2: Yeah. Yeah.
1: Eventually, it's probably going to turn into that.
2: In youth, they wear those like chest protectors as kids, because the last thing you want is ball go directly like off your sternum. That could really mess you up.
1: Like, or like what Prongs got back in the day, where he took one off the heart.
2: I took a hot one hopper off the Nards in at third base. I was in the fetal position for 2 minutes, and I was wearing a cup. That comes from Kroenke's cuck stash.
3: Yeah. What if he wasn't?
2: Right.
4: When I was playing youth hockey, Cam, I remember taking one in the cup, and I was down on the ice, and my coach came out, and he like lifted me up and just dropped me back down on the ice like two or three times.
3: Oh yeah, that's what they used to do.
1: On your butt to kind of get
3: by the belt. They lift you up a few times.
2: Lift you up on the belt.
3: That's advanced.
1: Bounce you like a baby.
3: That's advanced
1: or something.
3: Medicine.
4: Is that just in case anything had like went out of place?
3: I
4: would drop
3: it
4: back in.
1: I don't know.
3: I remember that treatment.
4: Or did he just want to drop me around?
2: Like you were a bag of ice at the gas station.
3: That's exactly.
1: Yeah, put in a cooler. Yeah.
2: That doesn't really make much sense.
1: No, but that does. I feel like I see that a lot when somebody gets rocked there. You know.
2: Boy, I'm glad I play hoop rock.
1: Staying away
2: to deal with any of that.
3: You know what else would rock you if your garage door landed on you?
2: Who would you go to?
1: Dang right.
3: You'd call Schaefer Door, and they would take care of you. 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
2: I love that Jason Gossereau, Schaefer Door.
3: Oh,
2: he really,
3: sure.
2: He saves the day. But now I'm thinking of guys standing under their garage door, laying under the garage doors, waiting for it to fall.
3: That would, I guess when it hits you, the garage door should go right back up.
2: Right.
3: If it doesn't, mister, you got problems.
1: Yeah, you do.
3: You need Schaefer Door more than you ever knew you did.
2: you need a miracle. We're going to take a break.
3: Oh.
2: That's what we're going to do. I've decided that
1: okay.
2: We're going to take
1: a
2: commercial break. We'll come back with more of The Morning After. It's presented to you by Brown & Crouppen. We broadcast today live from the Stiefel Studios. Cam Jansen, Doug Vaughn, Chairman Kurt. I'm Jackson Burkett. 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
10: Doug, why'd you request this?
11: This one's for Doug.
12: Nor would I ever.
9: This is Honey Bucket by the Melvins.
11: Oh, Melvins, yeah. They're like a punk heavy band. Early 90s?
9: Yeah. This is a 90s metals essential playlist.
11: Yeah, oh, cool.
10: Can I make a request for later?
9: Sure.
10: That gentleman that called in the other day, he was in a band out in...
9: Moon Tower.
10: Moon Tower. I'd like to hear what they sound
9: yeah.
10: like.
9: Okay, all right.
11: What, somebody said they're in a band?
9: Yeah, we had a caller, Tom. Was it Tom from Webster?
10: That's correct.
9: He was a USC music student, and he said he's in a band.
10: And who was he rude to?
9: He was rude to Kevin Corrigan of REO Speedwagon.
11: Oh, cool. I like REO.
9: Well, Martin's favorite
11: band. Big bands. Afro the guy had?
9: Doug?
11: He did.
12: I don't recall.
9: Yeah, have confidence in your take.
11: Yeah, he did. I know the music video. I watch music videos all the time.
9: Do you?
11: I watch live band. I watch it live. Yeah, yeah. Not the music video. I watch them live.
9: Yeah.
11: And I always pick out, because once you get addicted to watching a good band live, you don't want to hear the studio portion of that song. You like it live.
9: So you prefer a live version?
11: It depends on if they're on their game.
9: Okay.
11: You know.
9: Yeah, so it's trial and error with you?
11: Yeah.
12: But I don't like it when you hear a song on the radio 100 times and you really like it. And then when you see it live, they kind of change the pacing of it and they don't. You can't sing along with it.
11: But they have the guy.
12: They want to put their own special spin on it because it's live. I want to hear it just like you hear it on the radio.
11: Some bands are like that, some bands aren't. And the bands that aren't like that do it in a way to where you're like something new. Like, what are you going to do differently? So as long as I hate when they're like, sing along. No. I don't want them to sing. I want you to sing.
12: Yeah.
10: What band have you seen most live?
11: Oh, dang. Pearl Jam 3 times, Avenged Sevenfold, Korn a lot.
9: Tool.
11: I saw Tool a couple times. They're unbelievable. Mater James Keenan. He's a really interesting guy.
9: Nine Inch Nails.
11: I saw them, I think, at Point Fest one time. I've seen a lot, man. I've been to a lot of concerts. Yeah. Really have been.
9: You're a well-traveled man.
11: Yeah, yeah.
9: You've been all around these United States.
11: Yep.
9: Some time in Western Europe.
11: Yep.
9: More well-traveled than I.
11: Canada. Oh, yeah.
9: Yeah, a lot of Canada.
12: So what's the sweet spot of the world? Where's the very best place you've ever been?
11: Probably right here.
12: Oh, my. Yeah. Eureka specifically.
11: No, St. Albans probably more than anything. But
12: really?
11: I don't know. I like the Midwest. I'm a

0: Midwest guy. I was just in New York, and I'm staring out my hotel room, my boxers, and I'm like, I look at my wife. I go, how many people could see me right now? She's like, 15,000. I'm like, okay. You go out the backyard now. No one's looking at you. Like, it's just completely different. I like the Midwest.
1: So you can walk around in the nude more?
0: Yes. You're looking. I just don't want people to look. I get claustrophobic after a while.
1: Yeah, but you're a handsome guy. Let the people look.
0: Okay.
1: Let them feel.
0: I get claustrophobic. I was in New York. Being in New York.
1: That's a whole different ballgame.
0: In your face. Yeah. Jersey's in your face.
1: Sure.
0: You know? I think in Midwest, you know? I like the Midwest.
1: Yeah.
0: I do.
1: We like the Redbirds here, Doug, but the Redbirds aren't playing too well. Here's Ali Marmol following the loss yesterday at the hands of the Arizona Diamondbacks.
0: Same way.
2: We got off to a pretty good start, but the reality is we let them off the hook in that first. I'm glad we got two, but those are those ones where you want to continue to add and get three or four, which is not always the easiest thing to do, but those are opportunities you got to kind of take advantage of. So I felt like although we put up a crooked number, we could have done a little better. He settled in and did a nice job.
3: Can you use the ninth inning as a point of a building block as you guys are trying to find something offensively, or kind of how do you view that with the game being kind of out of hand?
2: That weren't so great throughout, but the ninth inning was definitely better in just being able to kind of string it together.
4: I think they're struggling to come up with questions when you say, is this a building block?
1: Yeah.
4: No, I mean, just you slap together a few runs.
1: You score four in the ninth, but ultimately, you'd be too little too late when you have a bullpen performance like that.
4: Yeah.
0: Didn't he say, because I think he is kind of trying to come up with some positive stuff.
1: Right? Yeah. Right, I mean, he's asked. He's asked about it.
0: Yeah. That was Schaefer. But he did say something like, we didn't get booed.
1: So I have that, because is an interesting... Yeah. No, I'm glad you brought it up. I think it's a very interesting clip. This is Ali Marmol talking about the differences he's noticed, a shift in the fan base from earlier in his managing tenure to 2026.
2: Actually, something that stuck out to me that probably won't get asked is we played this game last year, the previous year. I feel like you come off the field in that seventh or eighth inning, and there's some boos based on just bad play. Consistent, and you didn't hear any of that today, and that's a sign of respect to the players and acknowledging the fact that they have gone hard and played the game the right way. So I appreciated that, and that was pretty good. It's something that I noticed because I was sitting there kind of wondering, and the fact that they didn't it's a pretty cool sign of respect, because that game hasn't shown up a ton. It's going to show up from time to time, right? You don't want it to, but it's going to in 162. But the fact that they've been playing good baseball, going hard, playing the game the right way, even when we lose, just the style of play is what this city expects. The fact that that wasn't the case is something I noticed, and I just wanted to make mention of it.
0: Yeah, you're reaching at that point, in my opinion. All good. And I like Ali a lot. I really do.
1: I think
0: he'd be great. If he coached me, I think we'd get along big time. But like, if you're talking about fans not booing,
5: that's setting the bar kind of low.
0: You're in a weird spot.
1: Right. I do think, because when you look at the record at this point in the season last year, it's pretty much identical. As of the 23rd, they were 52-51. They're what now? 52-50? 52-51?
4: 52-50.
1: Yeah, 52-50. So they're essentially the exact same place they were last year. But don't you feel, I think if you were to take a pull of the fan base, they feel a lot more confident in the future of the Cardinals.
0: Sure.
1: At this point, 2026, much more so than they did in the same spot in 2025.
0: Well, we know
1: even
0: the
1: though the records are the same.
0: We just kind of know what direction they're going.
1: And there's younger guys
0: year.
1: To root for.
0: Yeah,
1: There's light at the end of the tunnel, essentially. And
0: Walker
1: so,
0: did the other
1: right.
0: day.
1: And for Marmol to acknowledge that, I guess, is nice. But yeah, on a game where you play so poorly, and after a week and a half, 2 weeks, upwards of 3 weeks, where you have played poorly and the momentum has seemed to slow down or come to a halt, it's going to ring a little hollow with the fan base.
0: I looked at all the standings in the MLB this morning. I'm like, I feel like 95% of the teams are like 51-48 or whatever.
1: Yeah.
0: And then there's three teams that have... 10, 12 games. But everybody else is just in the mix.
4: Yeah.
0: A couple bottom feeders and a couple big dogs, and everybody else is exact same.
5: Looking at the wild card right now, it looks like in both leagues, there's probably three teams that aren't don't even need to think about being in the mix. Everybody else with that wild card is kind of still floating around.
4: Yeah. Mets, Giants, Rockies, pretty much out of it. 11 games or more out of the wild card.
5: Mm-hmm.
0: The Mets. Yeah. What's their payroll?
4: With all the money they spent.
0: What's their payroll?
1: Most in Major League Baseball. That's for
4: A's,
1: darn sure.
4: A's, Royals, and Angels out of it in the American League. Other than that, everybody still has a shot. Yeah. And that's just what baseball wants. They want as many teams as possible to have a chance so
0: they don't
4: lose the fan base.
0: Yep.
4: You know?
0: No doubt. But there wasn't that. You were there. No booze. Mm-hmm. How many people were there last
1: year? Were you at the game yesterday, though?
4: Yeah.
1: Nice.
4: Yeah.
1: What was the vibe like?
4: It was fine. I didn't hear anybody booing. Yeah. I don't know why. I would never boo. I think the only thing worth booing is lack of effort. If a guy's not trying, then maybe it's
0: how
4: worth
0: do you determine that in baseball?
4: Well, if a guy doesn't run out of ground ball and they bobble it and throw it away and they still get him out because he didn't run, run out of pop fly or something.
5: Okay. When the offense is stale, it gets confused for a lack of effort.
4: Yeah, and that's not lack of effort.
0: No, I was going to say. Yeah.
4: But if you're not out there trying, if you're lucky enough to be in the position to be a professional athlete and you can't even give it an effort, then I think that might be worth a boo.
0: Or you think there's two outs, but there's only one out?
4: Yeah.
0: That happens sometimes,
4: well,
0: right?
4: The human error, I would never boo human error. Who hadn't made an error? That happens, even if it's a boneheaded play.
0: Yeah, okay.
4: But lack of effort, there is no excuse for lack of effort.
6: Go give us a Slurpee, because, hey, we're trying hard.
4: I don't think you can't ever explain away lack of effort. Maybe a guy's hurt. But other than that, if you're not at least hustling, I think that might be worth a boo. But just a physical error.
0: What about when Yachty used to do that?
4: Well, if it wasn't Yachty, that guy would have been booed.
0: Yeah.
5: When you're catching 150 games a year, if you want to lollygag on a ground ball the second, I'm okay.
1: On the ball, you're never, ever going to beat out. You know?
0: Yeah.
1: If he knew it was going to be tight, like down the third baseline, he'd run. It wouldn't be fast, but he would try.
0: I remember him taking flack for that.
1: Well, yeah. There was a famous play where he got thrown out, and it was before replay, and he was likely safe, and he slammed his helmet down and got ejected and was right up in the umpire's face. That can mask maybe not lightning speed going down first bases when you are screaming your head off of the umpire. You're not going to look at the guy and be like, well, you're not really trying that hard. You clearly are.
5: Was it against the Braves when he had that game-winning hit and
1: did the
5: boomeranged his bat out towards the left field?
1: Towards Acuna. Yeah.
0: I saw a lot of memes after that. It went all the way to the moon and all that. Hey, let me ask you something, KG. If you're J.J. Weatherholt, you're young, you're handsome, you got this coin coming in, you know you're going to be here for a while. Where are you living? What are you doing? What are you buying?
5: If I'm me or
0: you're
5: if I'm
0: you.
5: J.J. Weatherholt?
0: No, you're you.
5: Yeah.
0: You're you. And you just signed for 140 schmilly. Where are you living?
4: I know where I would go. I'd go a fancy condo in Clayton, I think.
0: Condo? Keep it simple. Don't
4: he doesn't need anything. He doesn't need a big house.
0: He's a young kid.
4: Yeah.
0: Doesn't have a family
4: need
0: yet.
4: A lot of maintenance.
0: Yep.
4: And he's 10 minutes from the stadium, and he's kind of in the center of the nightlife there.
5: My first thought was Ledoux over there by, like, St. Louis Country Club.
0: Yeah.
5: But hearing Doug say that, if I'm single, I'm on the road half the season.
0: Yes.
5: Probably getting a condo somewhere where I don't have to cut grass or hire somebody to cut
0: Bring
5: grass.
0: Bring furniture in. That's the biggest pain in the butt, too, when you bringing furniture from the other house like that. It just it's terrible
5: because I love my area in South City, but that's as a poor idiot, not as a superstar.
4: Yeah, he'll have plenty of time for the 15,000 square foot house.
0: Yeah,
4: down the
0: get
4: road
0: that later when
4: he's got
0: you
4: the
0: have
4: wife
0: family.
4: And two or three kids.
0: Condo in Clayton, walk to the restaurants, high fiving people.
4: Yeah,
0: you know,
5: because I'm not staying down at the DeWitt Carlton. Down
4: no,
5: there.
4: That's too close.
0: Yeah.
5: You'd rather be in Clayton for the food scene, and
0: you got a store there. You could do whatever you want. So everything's walking distance. Yeah, I think that's the best plan, and I think that's where a lot of the players live anyway.
4: Mm-hmm.
0: Right there, the ones especially that don't have a family.
5: Professor Booty says the apartments off Dorset. It's like shooting fish in a barrel.
0: That'd be cool.
1: Ken used to live there.
5: Off Dorset.
1: Yeah,
4: he was off Bennington, wasn't he?
1: Yeah, but that's off Dorset.
4: Yeah, I guess.
0: Weatherall's going to be neighbors with Strode.
5: Oh, God. I don't think so. Cigarette smoke.
1: Think so. Mahomes Longby says I'd move to live in Nashville. Well, that wouldn't be
0: Nashville's good. Getting overpopulated, man. It is.
4: Nashville's
1: got some
4: energy. Does
1: anyone else's AeroNet suck?
4: Holy smokes.
1: Am I the only one with AeroNet that doesn't work?
5: I've been doing fine so far.
1: Oh, that's great.
5: you don't need it.
1: No, God, no. Why would I need to have AeroNet or access to
0: Doug, the only thing about Nashville, though, if you do live down there, like, you get sick of the people that come in and out all the time.
5: Doug loves the bachelorette parties on the buses.
0: They get annoying quick. They all
4: They're all screaming. They're all going, woo, constantly, woo, look at a great time we're having.
5: I love it when these groups go on these bachelor and bachelorette parties. They're like, Nashville ain't ready for us. It's like, no, they've never seen a group like you before.
0: Yeah, no doubt.
1: Big Paz says there's a lot of pogs for JJ to choose from. It's from Big Paz.
4: Tell me again what a pog is.
1: Big Paz has a place he likes to go, and he sticks to it, and I appreciate that.
4: Where did the players hang out in the nightlife spots when you were playing?
1: Obies.
0: Yeah, I mean, Obies wasn't, if you're trying to sniff around, it was more like...
4: sniff around?
1: Doug, how do you like that phrase?
0: Well, it's more like you're getting pizza, you're all chilling, talking about the game there, right?
1: Right,
0: you
1: know,
0: you got
1: out.
0: People.
1: Well,
0: like, no
1: maybe
0: one's
1: that's where the
0: you.
1: Night starts.
0: But if you wanted to go hang, yeah, that you'd probably... We went to Harry's.
1: Yeah.
0: Harry's was the jam.
4: Yeah, it was.
0: Whatever you needed, it was there. And you didn't have to leave. 3 o'clock bar. The people there were cool, you know. They took care of you.
7: He's heating up!
0: Harry's, and then they... Yeah. I spent
4: great
0: so much
4: people
0: money
4: watching there.
0: Oh, God. I mean, they had a little bit of everything there, so it was fantastic. One of the best bars
4: Surprising that it just kind of folded up.
0: Yeah.
4: One night, it wasn't the cool spot anymore, and the next day, it was gone.
0: Gone.
1: If I'm JJ, I'm moving to Warrington. That's from MD2020.
4: Where's that spot now? What took over for Harry's? Is it all...
0: It was Wheelhouse for a bit there. I remember the old guys talking about that. Like, I'm out of the game, man. I don't even think about that stuff anymore. But I don't know. It's different now, too, because guys don't want to... They don't need to go hang and go face-to-face with somebody that they don't know. They could, if they wanted to hang out with a girl, they're just going to go on their phone and be, hey, meet me here. You know, it's just different.
4: Yeah.
0: You know? So they could do it at a Walgreens if they wanted to.
4: And everybody's got a camera on their phone. All you got to do is pick up one beer and someone takes a picture of you. Look, he's drunk. He's out
0: drinking.
4: To?
0: Look, he's talking to somebody. Who's he? You know, it's just, it's too much.
1: Hey, guys, there's an old bungalow off Hampton and Loughborough that JJ can buy. It's from Big Tuft.
0: Yeah, but eventually, if I'm JJ, if I wanted to live here, if I had that coin, I'd buy it. Not too far out, but maybe on Highway 50, kind of going to Herman, I'd buy out a farmer's land and put a monster out there, build a lake.
1: Guys, JJ would do very well as a bull out here in Swinghaven. Also, we have the golf course as a bonus. This is from the Swinghaven board member.
0: He looks like a stud. Like, yeah, I'm sorry. Like, that kid.
1: I think he's very religious. I doubt he's doing a lot of bowling.
0: Yeah. Well, that's good that he is because he's probably going to last a lot longer in the league. You know?
1: Yeah. You think there's a lot of religious bulls?
5: Maybe not a lot, but I'd say probably if you can not. Think it. If you can think it.
1: Yeah.
0: Religious bulls.
4: maybe that's a new website, new dating website.
1: Yeah. Religious bulls.
0: That's going to be somebody's name on the text line.
1: That would be tough. I'm not sure how many Sundays you'd be invited to. If I'm JJ, I'm getting a penthouse at those new apartments they're building, the CWE, next to the Pineapple Building. It's from in DeBoer, we trust. It's off Kings Highway, right across from the park.
0: That used to be pretty cool going to Central West End there, too.
1: Yeah, I knew some Cardinals who live there.
0: Some boy
1: no longer with the team, but that building is really sweet. Yeah. I live very close to there, and it's a nice area. Kings Highway is, I've described it as hell's waiting room. That stretch of Kings Highway around the hospitals.
0: With all the potholes and stuff?
1: With the stoplights.
0: Oh, yeah.
4: No.
1: You get a green light just to sit at a red light, just to sit at another red light, just to sit at another red light, and then right when you're right there by Highway 40, one last red light, and that one's the longest of them all.
0: Yeah. So if you add that up, you could go a mile. And it'll be 15 minutes. And that's like double if you just drive 15 minutes.
1: I live maybe a half mile from Highway 40, just down Kings Highway. It will take me 10 to 12 minutes to actually get to sometimes, not all the times, but sometimes on bad days, it'll take me 10 to 12 minutes to get to the highway.
0: I'd rather drive 10 minutes farther if I'm moving.
1: As long as my wheels are moving.
0: As long as my wheels... Yeah, dude.
1: Hot day.
0: The city life, man, I can't. I want to go in and get out.
1: It's brutal. I hate it.
0: It's too much. It's too much.
4: I don't want to spend my life in traffic jams either. So I couldn't do the L.A. lifestyle.
0: Oh, Jersey was tough, dude.
4: That would drive
0: me
4: nuts.
0: It was tough.
1: Especially if you had to go to the city for whatever reason.
0: Or just even going from West Orange to Newark, which is 7 miles.
1: Right.
0: You could be 7 minutes.
1: Yeah.
0: Or it could be an hour and 40 minutes.
1: Right.
0: You know.
1: Jackson, I live on McKnight and Clayton Road. Technically, it's Richmond Heights, but come on, it's Ledoux. Is it stolen valor to claim Ledoux? It's on a 3-1-4. All right, so
0: stolen valor.
1: Clayton and McKnight.
4: Give me a landmark there.
1: You're right by, there's a church right there. You're pretty close to Immaculata.
5: I was going to say, that's down the road, right?
1: You're just, yeah, a little bit to the, you'd be just a little
4: behind
1: bit.
4: The Galleria?
1: Huh?
4: It's not one of those neighborhoods behind the Galleria?
1: A little west of the Galleria. West of the Galleria.
0: Yeah, it's a nice area.
1: It's definitely Richmond Heights, technically, but you're close to Ledoux.
0: Is there any big...
1: It's close to John Burroughs.
0: High-rise apartment buildings being built downtown?
1: Yeah.
0: That people are moving into?
1: There's a couple just south of 40.
4: They've talked about turning some of those empty office buildings
0: into... AT&T building?
4: Yeah, but it hadn't happened yet. Yeah,
1: Most of the building is going on in the city, but just not in the downtown region.
0: Yeah.
1: Ton of areas, CWE, ton of areas.
4: I don't know how you would attract the younger crowd city. Down there. What is there to do other than a Cardinal game?
0: It always hit me whenever you said that when you work down there, if you spilled ketchup on your shirt, you'd have to drive 15 minutes to go buy another shirt.
4: Yeah, there's not a store.
0: It's stuck in
4: my
0: head.
4: We have a downtown area without a store.
0: I know.
5: You'd have to find a place where you could get ketchup on you, though, too.
4: Yeah.
0: You know, I remember you saying that. I'm like, he's right.
4: Yeah, there's not a mini Target or a Walgreens is gone. Everything's gone. The top restaurants, gone. The fast food places, many of them, gone.
1: White Castle's still there.
4: Hooters is gone, isn't it?
5: Oh, gosh.
0: Hooters right there.
1: I live off Clayton in West County, and every nice Saturday morning, Clayton turns into the Tour de France. It's from Hunchback of Vaughan Castle.
0: Oh, that drives me nuts.
1: Does that happen in Eureka?
0: Well, I'm not there anymore, but where I live, there's only Highway T, and there's Bassett, and there's Fox Creek, and there's no shoulder, and these cyclists will... you turn a corner, they're right there, and you're like, whoa, okay. And they're slow, and they don't care. They don't nod their head at you. They don't wave to you. It drives me nuts. It's so unbelievably dangerous. I don't know why they do it. These roads have no shoulders, and you can't see when you're pulling around, and they're not fast.
4: Yeah.
0: You know, they got 15 of them, and, you know, their wives are in the back, so they're going to get hit first, which is crazy to me. You got some guy in a dump truck trying to get to a job site, and he has to slam on his brakes. It's unbelievable.
1: Going after the cycling community.
0: Dude,
1: it's a dangerous game.
0: I love you guys. Bring it on. It's all good.
1: Wentzville has become the Fats Ellis Island. That's from Buzz.
4: The Fats Ellis Island. So that's where the Fats are checking in there.
0: Checking in.
1: Getting new names.
0: Yeah. Checking for lice.
1: Hey, guys, thanks for the great real estate show. That's why I tune into ESPN. It's from the 310.
4: Oh,
1: what the hell is the 310? What do you think the 310 area code is?
0: I think it's down Rolla.
1: No. Think the complete opposite. That would be
0: Chicago,
1: southwestern parts of L.A., including Beverly Hills, Santa Monica, and the South Bay.
0: Dude. Mm. We'll talk Angels.
1: Do you think someone's in from out of town from Santa Monica? And
4: probably not too many.
1: Fired up.
4: Not too many, I wouldn't think.
0: Yeah, 310. Okay.
1: They do the same thing in Augusta. It's not like we have Katie Trail or anything. It's from Nathan from DeVille.
0: Yeah, Katie Trail goes on forever, too. There's not too many hills, I guess, Katie Trail.
4: You'd think the bikers would know what roads are safer than others and stick to those because it is dangerous for them.
0: Out by me, it's so unbelievable because it's so hilly and there's so many turns and twists and all kinds of stuff and there's literally no room for them. Like, they're on the road. Mm-hmm. So it's just a bizarre situation and it's very, very dangerous and I just shake my head. I really do.
4: Maybe they could rent out the racetrack.
0: Yeah,
4: and then let them just go around the oval.
0: They don't wave
4: 15
0: at you.
4: Times.
0: They don't even nod their head at me.
1: You're just looking for some camaraderie.
0: Just say hi.
1: Yeah, some fellowship.
0: That's all I want.
1: Don't you dare start thinking about talking sports. That's from Jackson Soyboy. Doug can stay in my loft downtown. I'll show him the basement over every store. That's from Tower T4 Caddy.
0: All right.
1: Hey, Cam, cyclist guy is right up there with barbecue and bourbon guy. It's from the X and Espresso.
0: I don't drink bourbon,
1: There's been a lot of wars going on between people boxing them in as bourbon guy and barbecue guy this week. And personally, you know, I think we're all human.
5: Things were getting a little comfortable. I'm glad we're pitting people against each other.
0: Yeah, I know.
1: You think
0: know,
1: things are getting too friendly around these parts?
0: Yeah.
1: All right.
0: Yeah.
1: Well, we'll get even more friendly with each other as the show continues as we close out the Healthcare Evolution 7 o'clock hour and we shift into our Fisher Window and Door Store 8 o'clock hour. More Cardinal discussion on the way. NCAA football news with the SEC Media Days still going on. 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

0: of sweet voice. Oh, yeah, Cam. This is what St. Louis needs right now. Tough loss for the Cardinals. Doggies making the Sunday charge. Blues outlook. Dubious at best.
1: Doesn't this just put you in a good headspace?
0: Mm-hmm. We are 42 days away from Missouri football, though.
2: Yeah, it's creeping up.
0: And today, Cam, some fall weather.
2: Yeah, no, it's awesome.
0: We got a high of 76 today, Doug. Maybe some late afternoon showers.
1: Oh, well.
0: Then the weather heats up a little bit tomorrow with more chances of rain. High of 88 tomorrow. Sunday, when Cam's at the ball yard, 93 degrees is the high, but no precipitation in the forecast.
2: It's bouncing around like no other. Wasn't it like 102 yesterday?
0: Yeah, and then Monday, it's going to be hot. It's going to be 97. Ugh. You might be out there thinking, oh boy, you know, it's hot. 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
0: SEC Media Days concluded yesterday, but Nick Saban was asked about the SEC maybe falling behind the Big Ten, as they've been the previous three titles, if I'm not mistaken, have gone to a Big Ten team. You got Indiana last year, Michigan the year before that, and then who am I missing?
3: Ohio State.
0: Ohio State before that.
3: I think you reversed maybe the...
0: Did I?
3: Michigan and Ohio State.
0: Ohio State won, yeah. And then Michigan won the year prior. Right. Harbaugh out. Thank you, Kurt. Nick Saban was asked about this, and this is what he had to say, former Alabama coach.
4: Well, I think what... First of all, whoever wins a national championship doesn't define who has the best conference.
5: Mm-hmm.
4: I think the best conference gets defined by how many good teams do you have from top to bottom, and I think the SEC has a lot of good teams from top to bottom. So I do think that the Big Ten has had three really, really good football teams. I mean, Michigan had a great team, beat us in overtime in the playoffs, you know, 3 years ago, Ohio State, Indiana. They had really, really good teams. We continued. Last year we had five teams in the playoffs that, you know, as an SEC conference, which says that there's, you know, pretty good depth in this league. A couple other teams, Vanderbilt and Texas, could have got in. So there's a lot of good teams in the SEC. I think every coach is trying to get his team to play at the highest level possible and hopefully get the best results possible. And if that leads to a championship, that's the ultimate goal. But I don't think they feel pressure just because somebody else won a couple championships.
1: Yeah, I agree with everything he said right there.
0: That the totality of your conference's
1: defines the quality
0: is better than
2: I agree with that too.
1: More than who wins one game at the end.
0: Right.
1: It's winning more than one game, obviously, to get to the end.
0: Right.
1: But nonetheless, I think the whole conference together determines the stronger conference. How could it not?
0: Not to mention there's some cannibalization that goes on. Teams might not look as good because they're playing the competition that might be harder in the SEC. So, like, your 8-4 SEC team looks worse than your 9-3 Big Ten team who gets to play Rutgers and, you know, some down years of Northwestern and Michigan State sometimes not playing well. So, yeah, I mean, this conversation always gets weird because college football is weird. People, and which I love about it, it's kind of a reality show, especially with the fan bases and the coaches. Yeah, things can get really weird. But there is this, like, conference pride thing that I've truly never felt about. Maybe it's because Mizzou is still viewed as a newcomer in the SEC. But it's like, I don't, like, once Mizzou is no longer in it, it's not like I'm then like, well, I hope an SEC team wins. I don't give a damn.
2: Who cares?
0: In fact, I don't like a lot of the SEC teams. I have personal disdain for a healthy portion of the SEC, which I think is natural. Like, do you, when the Cardinals aren't winning, do you like, boy, I hope the Brewers make a run, or I hope the Cubs make a run?
1: No.
0: No, it's odd to me.
2: Yeah.
0: And so I guess it's like a further way to validate your own school is like, well, this is the SEC. It's big time, man. This is, you guys couldn't handle this. Like, yeah, I don't really care. I care about my team doing well. I don't care really about any other
2: anything else.
0: Right. So to Saban's point, I do agree, but at the same time, it's like, people really only care about that team who wins the last game. And so far, as of recent, the Big Ten has done that in a major way.
1: I'm not sure what difference it makes, really, who's got the better conference. The whole argument, what do you get for it? I'm sure bragging rights for the conference coaches and the commissioner, maybe. But other than that, I'm not sure anybody really cares or there's any value in saying our conference is better than yours. Uh-huh.
2: Well, I think they do care, but they shouldn't.
0: Right.
2: You know?
0: I think in terms of the discussions around college football playoff expansion and if there were to be automatic bids, what conference gets how many bids, it would likely be the Big Ten and SEC if they were to do that, getting the most amount of automatic bids. But it really ultimately seems like a blank tracing contest in a way, you know, if you pick up what I'm putting down.
1: Don't say blank.
0: You should want the SEC to win Jack. That means Mizzou gets more money for the bowls. You call me Jack Hole? What the hell is that?
1: Oh!
0: Instead of the 314.
1: You did not have that coming.
0: It didn't feel fair.
1: No.
0: We talked about Jim Rome yesterday with Ken Iggy Strode.
2: So weird. I'm sorry. I still don't understand it. You know?
0: Yeah. Very odd. But Eli Drinkwitz was on Jim Rome's show, so that is further validation that Jim Rome's still on the air and doing it.
2: Yeah.
0: He was on there talking about the possibility, this has been a big talking point, of the SEC breaking away from the NCAA. This is what Eli Drinkwitz thought about that.
5: Speaking of SEC media days, what's not so funny, you know, a lot of talk out of there about possibly the SEC breaking away from the NCAA. Could you see that happening?
6: No, I don't rattle sabers. That's not my deal. I think the best way forward is for us to find common ground with this bill that's in the Senate. I think the Cruz-Cantwell bill, I think we've been working for a long time to try to find commonality. I've talked about this yesterday. The problem with college football is we've got three unknown variables. You can't solve any problem if you only have one variable. We've got three. We've got age limits. You know, we've got eligibility issues. We've got an unlimited cap, and then we've got unlimited transfer. We have to get some mechanisms in place to not control the market, but to set groundwork for the market. And as long as you have eligibility issues, which again, let me remind you, those eligibility issues began in the SEC. Okay. So for us to break off, that makes a lot of sense to me. And then my SIDs tell me to shut up. And then we've got an unbelievable uncapped marketplace.
7: Nobody tells you anything, my man. Nobody tells you anything, my man. You're Eli Dream, but you're like Alvin DeLauro. You do whatever the hell you want. You're the double champ. You're like Conor McGregor. You apologize to absolutely nobody for anything.
6: Yeah. So anyway, my point is, man, I just think that, breaking away sounds like it's something to do. How would you even do that? Like, what? We don't even know what that looks like. Are we going to say football just breaks away? Are we going to say that ping pong's not going to break away? Like, what are we doing here? So my thing is, let's get serious. Let's get with the Cruz-Cantwell. Let's get to this committee. Let's figure out a way to get this bill through Congress. You know, the ball's on the 10-yard line. All right. And yeah, I mean, we're facing some tough run defense there, but let's figure out a way to get this thing across the goal line.
0: The bill he is discussing is the Protect College Sports Act. It's an expansive federal bill aimed at reshaping how college sports are governed, and it's not expected to be put in a full vote in the U.S. Senate before Congress takes its August recess, a congressional source told ESPN yesterday. It's a 100-page piece of legislation that would create an antitrust exemption for the NCAA to enforce spending caps, transfer rules, and eligibility limits in college sports. It was voted out of the Senate Commerce Committee in June with hopes of making it through the full Senate by the end of the summer. The bill would create an opportunity for schools to sell their media rights as one large entity rather than one on conference-by-conference basis while pooling their rights as voluntary in the bill. Big Ten and SEC leaders have been concerned that they would be forced to give up some of the substantial financial advantage they've built through TV rights deals. As it currently written, the bill would prevent the Big Ten and SEC from adding more members in the future. That's one of the several areas the senators were considering tweaking in order to garner support from the two leagues. So they're not likely to get that vote before the August recess. That's where things stand right now with that bill.
1: It seems to me most people would be satisfied with just a couple of common sense rule changes to limit some of the transferring and maybe to set a cap, a spending cap, so that all schools have kind of a fighting chance.
0: Yeah. The thing I've always harped on this is I think that there needs to be some sort of collective bargaining that goes on with the athletes themselves. Because I think if you're going to be putting on these spending limits, who that directly affects is the athletes who are getting paid. And I think we all, I don't know if I'm going to say all, but certainly a lot of people in the leadership in college sports are totally on board with players getting paid. It's a long time coming. But you don't want to take a step back either and be like, well, now we decide unilaterally what you guys will make and you have no say in the matter.
2: Yeah.
0: You know, that to me rubs me the wrong way. I think to make a more sustainable practice for this, the players need to be involved in the conversation because they're the ones putting their, you know, ass
1: on the
0: line.
1: What players? They come and go so
0: sure.
1: quickly and they're not going to be there long
0: right.
1: term anyway.
0: Yeah. You would need to, create essentially like a union and,
1: yeah.
0: and get people in charge of that who maybe aren't necessarily athletes, but speak on behalf of
2: the
0: athletes.
2: Is that in the making right now? You would think somebody would want to step up.
0: I think that's one of the biggest pushbacks from the players. I think the biggest issue right now is between the SEC and Big Ten in this deal. Like, Greg Sankey was asked about this. He said, we're still waiting to see new language in the bill. We have not seen language. We need to see language. ESPN asked Sankey if it felt like time was running out on the Protect College Sports Act as the August recess looms. I think everyone agrees sooner is better, but Congress does not work best on deadlines, Sankey said. I think we've seen that over and over, and I fully appreciate that they're engaged and they want to be careful about sharing text, but to understand what changes are, he added that there has been 3 weeks since they've seen anything substantial, a lot of conversations, but we really need to see what adjustments are being made to determine our position. That's what the commissioner of the SEC, Greg Sankey, had to say about it.
1: It seems like college football has never been more popular in mm-hmm. our culture than it is right now. You'd hate to see them mess it up,
2: yeah,
1: just blow it completely.
0: That's the interesting thing about it.
1: Fracturing conferences.
0: I think that's the most interesting thing about it is like college sports has never been more lawless, essentially. Like teams spend whatever they want. Guys mm-hmm. transfer as much as they want. Guys don't stick around. And yet, it's as popular as ever. It is
1: yeah.
0: going gangbusters in terms of TV ratings, revenue, cultural engagement. It's all through the roof. So it's like, yes, there has to be something to be fixed, but it's not like it's hurting their bottom line. Like, I'm sure they would be a lot more, there'd be a lot quicker and swift movement on some of this legislation if college sports were struggling, college football especially. But because college football is doing so great, it's like, well, especially for the SEC and Big Ten, they're like, yeah, we don't really.
2: Well, what's the number one thing that you would. You think that needs to be fixed? The number one thing.
0: Oh, man. Probably something to do with the transfer portal. I think that the one transfer with no penalty transfer, and then after that you'd have to sit out a semester or a year. I think that is probably the most important thing because it gets to a point now where coaches are not only recruiting high school players, recruiting school guys from other schools, but they're having to continue to recruit their own players deep into their career. You could have a guy who you've developed for 3 years who's awesome now, and then by the time his senior year comes around, if you're not paying him, you know, a ton, he's not going to stick around, which I get from the athlete's perspective,
2: yeah.
0: but it's really tough on the schools.
2: Yeah.
1: And they need to set an age limit for players, too.
0: You think maximum
1: need,
0: age?
1: You don't need 25, 26-year-old players playing in college sports, I don't think. It used to be that the first day you stepped on a college campus, a five-year clock would start.
0: Right.
1: You had 5 years to play your college career.
0: I think that's what they're trying to do now.
1: No matter how many times you were hurt or wanted to transfer, you had 5 years.
0: I think that's what they're trying to do now, putting that five-year clock back on. And then just 5 years. It used to be 4 years, and you'd have to be a grad transfer, this, that. There was some red tape around that. I think they just want to do, like, you get 5 years as soon as you step on campus. That's what they
2: want. Those guys want to play until they're like 35 in college.
0: Well, why wouldn't you?
2: And I don't blame them.
0: You know, if you know, especially in football, where there's not, like in basketball, you could, you know, Robbie Avila can go play in Europe and make real good money for a long time.
2: But in football,
0: That's not the case. Like college Canada. Now and the NFL and to a lesser extent Canada or the UFL. Like that's your only chance to really get paid to play football.
2: Yeah.
0: And Lord knows football does not have a long shelf life.
2: Who was the oldest guy in college football last year?
0: There's a lot of punters who are like a lot of like Aussie, like Australian.
2: Yeah.
0: Like Australian football rule football players who've like had professional careers in Australia and then like get to a point where like, well, I can make money punting, just punting the ball in America at a college. And so like there's like Colorado State, I think, had like a 31-year-old with a wife and kids.
2: Oh,
0: and
2: man.
0: He was punting for...
1: Every now and then you hear the cute story of some 58-year-old guy playing for a D3 team somewhere. I guess you might lose that.
2: Is that guy going to school? Is he going to class? The 31-year-old? Are any of them going to class?
1: I'm
2: serious.
1: I think that's kind of optional at this point.
3: Doug Tom Sillo last year, he was a defensive lineman, freshman walk-on for Lycoming College in Williamsport, Pennsylvania.
1: Mm-hmm.
3: 58.
1: Yeah. Those are always kind of fun stories.
3: And then to Jackson's point, there was a punter at Villanova who began his college career at 26. Mm-hmm. After training in Australia, he was 33 last year.
2: But what does he do? Is he on campus? Is he just living in an apartment and has nothing to do with the school and not going to class? Is he going to online classes?
3: Maybe he's in the dorms.
1: I don't know.
2: Is he in the dorms hanging out, creeping?
0: Mr. Mudjack Mike says, maybe a cap on the coach's pay. It's from
1: Mr. Mudjack.
2: Oh, well, geez.
1: There was that story last year when Carson Beck was getting ready to play in the national championship game, the quarterback for Miami. And somebody asked him, with all these games you're playing, how do you ever have time for school and to get that in order? And he laughed and said, I graduated 2 years ago.
0: Right. So you're working
2: graduated.
0: On the old 2-year master's
1: But there are literally hundreds of really quality college football players who probably couldn't make it in the NFL, but if they can just stick around in college, they're making six-figure incomes.
2: Yes.
1: In college, so why do they want to leave?
2: I don't know.
0: Arkansas had a 28-year-old wide receiver. He was in minor league baseball for several years and decided to do football. It's from Dem Hogs.
1: I think it's okay if you're doing something else. If you're serving in the military or something and you come back at age 26, you decide you want to go to college. Great, but start the 5-year clock then.
0: Right.
1: It's the guy who starts at 18 and then transfers four times and you know, next thing you know, he's 25 years old and still playing. That seems a little unfair.
0: Turf toe for a season, and so he gets a year back.
2: I tell you what, that Pavia probably wants to go back to college.
0: Yeah, he just got let go from the Ravens.
1: Mm.
2: Did they even practice yet?
0: I think they already had four quarterbacks.
3: You know, I think Diego Pavia might look good in Battle Hawk Blue and Silver.
2: Oh, yeah. He might bring some people
0: light
2: in.
0: Light the city on fire.
1: He'd stir it
2: you
1: up.
2: Know, seriously.
3: I mean, he's still trying to make it with the Jets, but I thought Brady Cook, Cody Schrader as Battle Hawks would have been the perfect little marketing
2: storm. That would be great.
3: But both of those guys are good at a shot.
0: Donors / alumni are subsidizing the current AU structure. It's not sustainable. Eventually, colleges will start getting rid of non-revenue generating programs. D1 turns into minor system for the NFL. It's from Sticky Ricky. What I would tell Sticky Ricky is Title IX will keep them from getting rid of non-revenue generating programs.
2: Yeah.
0: That's not going to...
1: There is going to be donor fatigue at some
0: point. There is. His first part is real. The stuff about, the fact that donors are spending all the money. That's what always confused me so much is like colleges are making money from these games. Like anytime the stadium's packed, it's taking money. So why is it on Tom, Dick, and Harry, who are in the stands, to be paying all this?
2: That's what's bizarre to me.
0: In the NFL, the NFL teams pay the players.
2: Well, if you own a big company
0: donor,
2: and all of a sudden you're like, I love Mizzou, and you're like, I'm going to give them $30 million. And all of a sudden, people that work for you are like, well, I kind of want a bonus. I'm working for you.
1: Right. Yeah.
2: I'm busting my butt every day.
0: Right.
2: And I need a bonus.
0: And there is no
2: you're
0: ROI.
2: Giving
0: 30
2: schmil
0: that.
2: To right. this.
0: Yeah,
2: to Mizzou.
0: It's not like you're going to get 35 back.
3: Give them the tickets to the Central Arkansas game. They'll be fine.
0: You're like just trying to get like wins for your team. Like essentially, like going to the college football playoff is your return on investment. And that might be cool for a little bit, but it's like, how many times are you going to pick from that same apple tree?
1: I think it's one thing for a donor to give them the $30 million, and now you got your name on the business school or your name on a new soccer stadium or something. It's another to keep being asked to pay for the offensive tackle that we really need because he's going to be gone a year later, and they're going to come right back to you again and say, we need money now for this wide receiver.
2: Give me more.
1: Every year they're going to say, we got another player we need.
3: I saw a story this past week. I forget the team, but there's a current player on a roster who had a building on campus named for him.
2: Yeah. I mean, they're making so much money, these colleges, anyway. I mean,
1: oh gosh, yeah.
2: Not even just from
1: No matter how good or bad the economy is, you go to a major college, there's always major construction going on.
2: Major.
1: Money just pouring in, and they're going to have to raise tuition on you again. Sorry
2: about that.
1: You know, expenses are high.
2: Yep. You might not get a job afterwards either. Yeah. Just so
0: Stephen Time texting in, 98% of schools aren't making the money you think they are. It's all going back to players, coaches, and facilities. Many P4 schools are losing money. That's from Stephen Time.
2: Interesting.
0: That's according to Stephen Time.
1: I'd have to see those numbers to believe it.
0: Yeah, the idea that colleges in any, you know, like you take athletics out of it and just put it all in one big pool, the idea that they're losing money.
1: I'm still paying
0: the University of Missouri and, find it hard to
2: Does that make you mad, like just looking at paying that off?
0: No, I knew what I was doing when I signed up. And it's not like bone crack. Like my parents were very helpful in my education, but, it's still like, Well, it makes me mad at myself. It's like that. Like I should have been better at school and
2: got a scholarship.
0: Paid attention. I went to class all the time, but I daydream.
2: I can't
0: like you
2: picture you not paying attention.
0: Oh my god, the ADD runs rapid.
2: Yeah, no, I get that.
0: Rampant.
2: Trust me.
0: But I would go to class, and I've always said whenever if anyone were to ask me for advice for college, which they haven't, but I'll give it to them. Unprompted, go to class, turn in every assignment. You can't lose. You'll be okay. You can pass. You won't fail out. You won't get any F's if you do that. If you turn in every assignment,
1: depends on the course of study. You couldn't do that in engineering class.
0: No, you'd have to know what you're doing. But I'm talking about
2: journalism
0: for your
1: journalism.
3: If you're taking that class, you don't need Jackson's advice.
0: Right, I didn't.
1: You can fake your way through classes.
2: I'm ready
1: to do fake news.
2: I'm ready for the big time.
0: I never did journalism, but
2: that's right.
0: Sport management, but
2: that's right.
0: Freshman, sophomore year when college is new to you, when you're having a lot of like 1,000 level courses that are like, your basic studies, show up, turn in the assignments. You'll be all right.
2: But could you have done anything differently in high school for you to get a scholarship? Like, what would you
0: not
2: have?
0: Not a scholarship, but like I took AP classes.
2: Yeah.
0: And some of them I wouldn't take the test, which then what's the point of taking the AP class? Because then you get college credit for it. And now you're taking less college class, therefore spending less money.
3: When I stepped on foot on campus at SEMO as a freshman, I was like 2 hours away from being a sophomore.
0: Right. From taking AP classes? Yeah, that's valuable. Because then you're spending less money on courses in college, which are more expensive. There I was taking AP classes, but I'm like, the test that I've prepared for all year. I don't want to take it. Like an idiot.
2: Why?
0: Because I'm a simpleton.
3: Mm. Counselors
2: you
3: over
2: for
3: at
2: it, and you don't take the test. All right,
1: My son started Mizzou, and I think he was a sophomore because of the classes he'd had at St. Louis U High, and he still took 4 years to graduate. That son of a sack!
3: I took the dual credit ones where I didn't even have to take the test to get the credit. I just paid the money, got a grade, and it gave me the college credit, too.
2: How many kids you got in college?
1: I had two that went to college,
2: Where'd they go?
1: One Mizzou and one took a tour of virtually every college in the state of Missouri.
2: Smart.
1: Got the degree from UMSL.
0: There you go.
2: All right.
0: I knew plenty of guys like that.
2: Yep.
1: Mm-hmm.
0: College is a scam. Get a trade if you want some money. It's from Buzz Killington. 69.16.
1: I think if you knew what you wanted to study and what you go into, you could probably condense college to 2 or 3 years instead of 4. Because there's a lot of classes you take that it's got nothing to do with anything you're there to learn the skill
2: for. Do most kids coming out of high school know what they want when they're going
1: Probably
2: to college?
1: Probably not.
2: Like, what percentage? Are they like, I know what I want to be. This is what I want to do. Let's go.
1: Mm-hmm.
2: What percentage? Out of high school.
1: That'd be pretty low, probably.
2: Really?
3: I was going to say 20, and that could be a little high.
2: Yeah.
0: Never opened a book in college, graduated with a 3.4. Secret was never missing a lecture. Professors tested on their materials, not the textbook, because they were arrogant. Went to class hungover, drunk, sick, etc. Always. Who's your Trojan horse?
2: Okay.
1: It also depends on where you go. Makes a difference. You know, Fopo Coco and Harvard would be two different worlds. You're both in college. It does make a difference.
3: They do say that's the Harvard of the St. Louis Community College program, though.
1: Yeah, it might be.
2: Why isn't Rutgers relevant in football? Is that a smaller school? I hear when I live in Jersey, I always, Rutgers.
0: They like invented college football there, too.
2: I went to a game out there.
0: I think they were like the first college football game was maybe Rutgers.
1: Or somebody, they had to play somebody, so the other
2: team. Is
1: that
2: team an expensive
1: get,
2: school?
1: The other team would get credit, too.
0: Rutgers?
2: Yeah.
1: That's like the University of New Jersey.
0: Yeah, it's Rutgers. Essentially.
2: Yeah.
0: But I think it's, is it not private?
1: I don't know. I wouldn't think
2: Jackie Jr. went there, remember?
0: Yeah, sure. Bula Bula.
3: Rutgers and Princeton, 1869, first game.
2: Mm. Dang.
0: Nope, public land grant research university. Yep.
1: College
0: in-state tuition, $11,000.
1: Not bad. College football was really dangerous when they first started.
3: Why is that?
1: I mean, there were people getting killed playing. That's what started the NCAA to protect college football players.
3: Like from hits and?
1: From death, fights, injuries, yeah. Oh, it was really brutal.
2: Like it was raining, they get stuck on the bottom of a pile, can't breathe and die?
1: Well, they wore no equipment, basically. They're playing like, you know, with very little equipment, playing regular football.
0: Weather helmet.
1: If that.
2: Even football now, the equipment, like I look at some of the, like even their padding and their legs, like there's not much going on. I mean, the shoulder pads are pretty jacked up, and of course you have a helmet, but like the way you get hit in your knees. And
1: some of them don't even wear knee pads anymore. They're like playing in shorts.
2: I know.
0: Looks cooler.
2: Yeah, it does.
0: It does
2: move
0: not,
2: a little bit better.
0: No, it looks bad though. Baseball players wearing their pants above the knee. Saw Josh Naylor the other day.
2: Yeah. Oh, with the socks rolled up?
0: Socks over the knee and then pants over the knee.
2: Yeah.
0: I think it looks goofy. I think high socks in general look goofy. That was my take.
2: I don't like the baggy pants.
0: I don't either.
2: I like when they're tight, like
0: you see
2: back
0: Walker
2: in the
0: 80s. Bueller. You ever see Walker Bueller pitch? That's a pant right there.
2: I want it tight, baby.
0: That's a man's pant.
3: I don't know if there's any validity to it, but I've heard people say that the baggy pants became in vogue in baseball because of the people that were using steroids were trying to cover up some of the
2: how jacked they were.
3: Yeah.
2: Uh-huh. Yeah.
1: Could have been.
2: Yeah, but like you remember Nails, what's his name? The psychopath. They call him Nails. They played for Cincinnati.
1: Lynn Dykstra?
2: Lenny Dykstra. Yeah. Like his pants back in the day when he had that big chew in his mouth.
1: Yeah.
2: Tight. Those 80s, that 80s look. Mm-hmm. I think it was like all polyester, which is like so uncomfortable.
1: Oh, yeah. Hot.
2: Oh, man.
0: You know what's not uncomfortable?
2: What?
0: Calling our friends over at Brown & Crouppen. They're the title sponsor of the show, and they're local. And here's Tim talking about them.
8: 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It's Brown & Crouppen. Remember, the choice of a lawyer is an important decision and should not be based solely on advertisements.
0: It's got take a break here on The Morning After. We have the VIP Auto Accessories Drops of the Week coming up next. 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
11: Hey, Izzy, what's going on, man? Looks kind of like you got something on your mind.
12: Well, Eddie boy, I'm thinking you may need to change the name of your place from Fast Eddie's to Five Buck Eddie's.
11: Five Buck Eddie's? Man, why in the world would I call it Five Buck Eddie's?
12: Well, I was in there the other day and bought myself the coldest beer I've ever had in my life, and I gave the guy $5. And then I went over and got some of those huge cold water peel and eat shrimps, and I gave her $5.
11: Well, I never really thought about that. There's a lot of $5 going on.
12: And then I went back up and got one of those huge Fast Eddie cheeseburgers, and I gave them $5 again.
11: Man, definitely has a ring to it. I think there's a lot of $5 going on.
12: Yeah, and I had about $100 worth of good time.
11: Well, that's good to hear, and it's easy to do with live music 7 days a week and a big old party going on that big, beautiful outdoor patio.
12: Well, like Mr. Shannon always says, if you're 21 and in the mood, head on over to Fast Eddie's Bon Air in Alton, Illinois, and maybe take a selfie on that old Harley Davidson of mine.
11: Who else has got a Cardinal Hall of Famer's Harley Davidson sitting out on the patio for some selfies?
12: Only Eddie, boy.
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1: Memorize the streets. You're inside and you're outside, don't agree.
2: I think this is Moon Tower. I looked up Moon Tower on Apple Music. There were several options, so this is the top one.
3: Is there three boys in the pick?
2: Sure.
3: I think that's them.
2: All right. Pretty good tune here, Doug.
4: Oh, yeah. Banger.
5: Can they hear this on YouTube?
2: No.
5: Oh, okay.
2: Sorry. Copyright is a fickle mistress, Cam.
5: Does it make sense that you can't play? Does that make sense to you?
2: If you want to monetize your video, you know, because then you're using someone else's stuff to make money.
5: Yep, I get that.
4: But it's all on YouTube for free anyway.
2: Right, but then the person who made the music would get paid off of it.
5: Yeah, so if they get a billion views on that YouTube video that you could look up.
2: Right.
5: Besides, I guess, a concert, live concerts, have you looked that up? I don't think they're getting out.
2: Right.
5: Right?
2: I think that could get taken down. Or the people putting up that video aren't monetizing it. They're just putting it up there.
5: But it was a professional video.
2: Well, then Pantera probably paid for it.
5: Really?
2: Yeah. If it's a professional shot, or the concert venue did.
5: Okay.
2: And then they would have rights to it. Or,
5: okay. I was just curious.
2: I'm sure they negotiate all that they sign up, you know.
5: What would you rather own? YouTube, Twitter, Facebook, Instagram?
3: YouTube.
2: Yep. YouTube. I mean,
4: would it matter?
5: I don't know.
2: No, but Google thought so much of it that they bought it. So.
5: Yeah.
2: I would rather on YouTube than anything.
5: YouTube's number one.
2: That seems to be where it's like the great confluence of all.
5: Yes.
2: Like, it's where everyone...
5: Whatever you need, it's there.
2: It all goes back to YouTube, in a way. You know, I think, obviously, Facebook or
5: Meta. I'm on YouTube more than anything.
2: Like, really?
5: I look all these crime videos up now, man.
2: Yeah. You like the YouTube golf stuff?
5: Yeah, here and there. It depends on who it is.
2: Sure.
5: The guy's annoying, like,
2: I like the Spit and Chicklets guys when they do it.
5: Yeah,
2: they're funny.
5: God, yeah.
4: The first YouTube video I saw, right when it first started, I said, boy, this is really going to be cool. I don't know why I didn't buy the stock or something.
5: I know.
2: Right.
4: Or I should have. You could tell immediately, wow, that's pretty cool.
2: There's a lot of music videos at the beginning.
5: Imagine I had all these videos. If I'm like, I could post it on YouTube, you know, playing, had your boat, had all these crazy stuff that you were doing. If you had
2: behind the scenes NHL stuff,
5: or like just like here, I mean, I'm on my boat going up in Merrimack and put it on a little YouTube channel. But I don't know if they had the channel yet. I don't know. Maybe they did. It's changed over the years.
2: Sure. You're listening to The Morning After. It's presented to you by Brown and Crouppen as we broadcast live from the Stiefel Studios here in our Fisher Window Indoor Store, 8 o'clock hour. And Doug, we have a caller on the line. On
4: the Callier
2: Thompson phone lines,
4: we That's
2: got
4: unusual.
2: Michael on the line. Good morning, Michael. You're on with
5: What's
2: Doug
5: up,
2: Vaughn.
5: Mike?
6: Good morning. What's going on, fellas?
5: What up?
6: I guess this was Drinkwitz and the one dude talking about SEC breaking away from the NCAA and starting their own league and whatever.
2: Mm-hmm.
6: I think that's pretty silly. Like you said, I don't really see the logistics behind that. And like what you guys said, I think the SEC is already making so much freaking money. They don't want to, push the envelope too far and mess anything up. But I was talking about this with my cousin a while ago, like months ago. And initially, I wasn't too fond of the idea. But he brought up making the NCAA football, at least, into like a Premier League kind of relegation style league. And initially, I always thought it was kind of stupid, and I still kind of do. But it's low-key been growing on me, because I'm like, what if, you know, the top league had 10 teams, and it was pretty much all the great SEC teams, and then every other team that was good from the Big Ten or, you know, what used to be known as the Pac-12 or whatever. And so wondering what you guys' thoughts were on that.
2: So just to clarify, you're talking about something like a Super League?
6: Super League-ish, yes, I guess, because you get all the teams from the United States, but having it like a relegation league, it would take out everything, you know, no more Midwest, no more Eastern, Western, which they have practically already done.
2: Right.
6: You know, Oregon plays like Rutgers. I don't know what's going on with that.
2: So how many teams would you think would be in that premier top tier league? What number of teams?
6: Yeah, I guess, how many games a year do they play? 13 or so? So probably like 10 teams, probably 10 of the best teams across the table. So you get like consistently, you'll get like Alabama, Ohio State, or you get

0: whoever, you know, Ole Miss versus, I don't know, versus USC or something like that. And so it would take away kind of like the regional battles and everything, but for the large part, they've already kind of done that. I mean, Mizzou just started playing KU again.
1: Mm-hmm.
0: Like, you know, started playing. We left, I don't know, 10 years ago or whatever. 15 years ago. We just had the first game against them last year, even though we play them in basketball every year. But, you know.
1: Right.
2: Don't you think there should be more teams in 10?
1: So the Super League thing has been discussed before, and I think what you would get, like, they're even in the P4 schools that, like, really, let's be honest, that don't have a chance, there is that, like, era, like, if we have a great season, we can run the table. If you're looking at a Super League or somewhere, best case scenario is you get to join the Super League if you have a great season, I think you would see the fan base engagement dip to a considerable margin. Maybe the top tier, the creme de la creme product at the very top would be as good as it's ever been, but for a wide range of college football fans, you're kind of alienating them. Although, you're not the first person to make the suggestion, so it's not like a crazy idea.
0: But I feel like those teams are already kind of alienated. Like, I feel like the, like, it's like the SEC, and then, like,
1: yeah,
0: like
1: Lane, no, I get what you're saying.
0: A while ago, he was like, it's pretty much the SEC and then one or two other teams in the Big Ten, right, and that's kind of it. Everyone else is like, I mean, Florida State went undefeated one year and didn't make the playoff. Oh.
1: Well, in response to that, they expanded the college football playoff. So that wouldn't happen, you know. But yes, that was a wild time. Even though I still remain that was the right decision.
2: Florida State,
1: yeah, they weren't. They lost. They weren't the same team once they lost their quarterback. It's a damn shame, but we don't need to relitigate that. But they did expand the college football playoff. After that, they're likely going to expand the college football playoff more so. And yet, you're still going to have guys complaining. As Doug has always said, you can expand it as much as you want. That 25th team, if they expand to 24, is going to be complaining up a storm. Right. They didn't get in. But I get what you're saying, that it's basically already alienated. But if you did that, you are totally alienating. That's where I think. And not
2: but
1: to
2: dude,
1: mention
2: college football fans, even if they're the small school and they're around, like,
1: yeah, right.
2: Don't they follow all the big teams anyway?
1: Sure. What are you defining other small school though as?
2: I don't know.
1: Like a Power Four school, as Doug calls it, the Autonomous Four.
3: I don't call it that.
2: I heard you did.
3: I never have.
2: I don't know. Like you know, I think all these college football fans, they just want to watch good college football. Maybe that's not the case.
1: But they
2: want to
1: watch their team succeed too.
2: But they never really do.
1: But look at Indiana. I mean, you couldn't have been deeper in the cellar than a team like Indiana, and now you've been on this biblical run. If they were not in the Super League and had the season that they had, and the best case scenario was, well, now next year you get to be in the Super League.
2: Yeah, it would ruin. I get that.
1: It would be
3: the big picture.
2: Why ask questions?
1: And I appreciate your curiosity.
2: Yeah.
3: Oh, in the big picture, isn't it pretty good just kind of the way it is?
2: Kind of.
1: I don't think you need to reinvent the wheel.
2: I'm into it.
3: Yeah. Make a few tweaks and everybody would be happy,
2: I'm
3: right?
2: I'm into it.
1: Michael, thanks so much for the call, man. Thanks for being the catalyst to this conversation.
0: Of course. No problem.
1: Have a great weekend.
3: All right, Michael.
1: See you, buddy. Michael, go ahead, call. Text line doesn't agree.
4: Yeah, I was going to say. Oh, no.
3: They hate everybody.
1: I want to hear more about this guy's cousin. That's from Rusty Pecker. This is So GD Stupid. I'm Losing Brain Cells. It's from Jugs in D.C. 10 teams, dumbass. Maybe 30. It's from DJ Jazzy Jeff. Howard Pujols. This guy's not making any sense. Cut his mic. It's from Little Jackie's Rolling Piecer. 10-team Super League. This guy's an idiot. 12 teams make the playoffs. It's from the 618. He doesn't know what he's talking about. From Buzz Killington.
3: He was just throwing
1: the dumbest
3: idea.
1: Call
3: I've
1: ever heard. I'm just reading what the consensus is.
3: You know? Well, some of the criticism is unwarranted.
1: I agree.
3: Just throwing an idea.
2: What was the last phone call that was positive?
1: Oh, boy. Virginia. When Virginia would call in.
3: Ginny.
1: Yeah. She would kind of.
4: Who's the guy that's not a troublemaker? But
1: John Rice.
4: I think.
1: People are high on him.
4: Yeah.
1: People are high on him.
2: That's hilarious.
1: Yeah. What league would allow them to enter if they're relegated? It's from 618. I don't know.
4: I want to hear from Chris. We haven't heard from him in a long time.
1: You're putting out an APB?
4: Am I?
1: Well, yeah.
4: That's what I'm doing now, yeah. He wanted them to swing from their belly button.
1: Yeah.
4: Move Mason Wynn to second base to save his arm. He had some ideas.
1: Keep him on ice.
2: See, I like that, though.
4: I want to see what he thinks now that we've had a little time to let the season sink in.
1: Sure, unpack it a little bit. It's always a great time on a Friday to unpack the VIP auto accessories drops of the week. We do this every Friday, Cam, and it's a lot of
2: fun.
1: Let's
2: do it.
1: Here's the drops of the week.
5: Morning after.
6: Drops of the week.
7: Yeah, you got to drop it like a hot dog.
8: It's a wonderful drop.
9: Indeed it is.
10: Put that off.
11: Put that off.
12: Put that off.
13: Clip that
2: off.
3: And people have specialized pigs that they take with them to Europe.
6: I'm just waiting for AI to come out with a real live female type.
7: Hell no.
3: Female is fun. Yeah. Johnson's.
2: If we can get hot, we can win this baby. That's right.
8: Mm-hmm. That's right. You're cool, Jack.
3: Why would I care about this guy's mustache?
6: Oh, bottom derpy.
1: No, sir, I don't want your wallet. I'm just looking for pleasure.
9: How many donuts can you fit on it, Mark? Oh, God.
3: Speaking of dune buggies.
1: Who's the cuck?
2: What about Wes?
7: Guys, y'all wouldn't believe who ass I kicked today.
10: Oh, I got a gerbil next to me and not in a good way.
2: Oh, no, I know.
8: Tim, you could stand in front of me in front of any sporting event. That would be fine with me.
3: Have you guys ever flown to Europe to look for truffles?
11: Hi, I'm here to satisfy you.
12: That was Drops of the Week.
1: Thank you to VIP All Accessories for sponsoring the Drops of the Week.
2: He wants that robot.
1: He wants a lot of things.
2: I think that's coming.
3: That would fit well into his lifestyle.
2: I see things that pop up. I don't know if it's whatever, but...
3: Those, oh, you know, those, sooner or later,
2: those
3: you know
2: robots are—they're going to—they're going to cost out the ass at the beginning.
3: Yeah.
1: The Big Show asks Cam, "What's your favorite pizza joint?"
2: That's a good question, dude. Well, I'm a Eureka guy, so I got to throw Joe Bacardi's in that mix.
1: Friday night is pizza night, so
2: Joe Bacardi's. I love going there. The one in Eureka.
1: Been going there for years. Do you prefer St. Louis style to anything else?
2: Man, if I'm in New York, I'm going to fold it up, baby. You know what else I like? That's a chain here. That's thick. And they actually deliver out to my house. Jet's Pizza. Gosh,
4: Detroit style.
2: Dang, it's good.
1: It's really good.
2: Crispy. And it'll put you down.
1: And
2: You're not doing anything
1: afterwards.
2: That's
1: a nighttime pie.
2: Yes.
1: That's not a daytime pie.
2: I'm going to bed
3: afterwards. Is that because you're eating so much of it?
1: It's heavy. It's a lot of sauce, a lot of cheese.
2: It's this big. Yeah. Crispy on the side.
3: Like Chicago style.
1: It's in between.
2: It's Detroit style.
1: Yeah.
2: It's that thick. It's really good.
1: I really hate deep dish, like Chicago style. Like, that stuff is nasty to me. Like, I really don't even enjoy it. Detroit style to me is like as thick as I'll go. And in terms of like chain pizza, Jet's Pie is really good.
2: It's good. Yeah. I like, Farachi's too, right there on Manchester.
1: Yeah, very good.
2: You know what I mean? Yeah. You got to call in quick.
1: A lot of places like that. Like once people hear about good pizza, it becomes everyone's like go-to, and then you have to call hours ahead of time to get your pie.
2: They're working
1: like
2: back there, man. Yeah,
1: you're telling me,
2: grinding it.
1: Detroit is superior. That's from Buzz Killington.
2: Detroit's cleaned up a lot, man.
1: I think he's talking about the style of pizza. Yeah, okay. I don't know if he's talking about Detroit, Michigan, but I could be wrong.
3: I hear people say that about Detroit. Is it a lot better?
2: Yeah, Curbs and I remember walking around, went to restaurants. I never used to do that when I played here, but when I was doing radio with them, we're like, let's go get a steak. Walked right.
3: How'd they fix it?
2: Cops. They built up a bunch of different restaurants, and you know, I don't think it was that packed, but it was cool. It looked pretty good.
1: KG's Drops of the Weeks were better. That's from Brad and Boca. KG put the Drops of the Week together from now on. It's from Moistus Alou. Oh. Really mailed in the Drops of the Week this time without Tim around, huh? It's from Steven time. Oh, I thought they were pretty good.
2: Man, I thought they were pretty dang good, Jackson.
1: Didn't I put together the Drops of the Week the week I was like the Didn't I put like half of them together?
4: Yeah,
1: when I was out
4: that
1: sick?
4: Was a, it was a group effort that
1: week.
4: It was
1: a group effort. So
2: you can go back on that vacation, or is it just
1: no? That vacation came and gone.
2: Okay,
1: and I used vacation time for when I was sick. Bad beat. What are you gonna do?
2: Nothing, man.
1: Yeah,
2: nothing.
1: It's all right.
2: You're good, dude.
1: Nikki Slices on the Hill has incredible Detroit style. It's from 217. Can't confirm.
2: Yeah, I mean you're it's on
1: delicious.
2: The hill. Yeah,
3: when you're really hungry, almost
2: anything.
3: Pizza will do. Any pizza's fine.
2: I will eat anything.
3: Yeah.
1: Refer to pizza as pie. It's from Colonel Agnes. Watch me. That's exactly what I'm going to do. As a matter of fact, now I'm only going to
2: do it. Yeah, baby. Put your foot down.
1: I only call it pie.
4: I'm putting it in the title of this segment.
1: Yeah, I call it pie.
2: There you go.
1: It's pizza pie. That's what it's called. And when you're talking about a whole pizza, you're talking about a pie. When you're talking about a slice of pizza, you're talking about a slice of pizza.
2: I will say this. That's pizza's the one thing that I don't want to do at home, right? Like barbecue to tacos to everything else.
3: You don't need a pizza oven?
2: I have one. Never use it. Yeah. I'd just rather just get it. You know what I mean?
3: Yeah.
2: Never really tried it. Not into it.
1: Mountain pie, baby. Mountain pie. It's from the Hunchback of Von Castle. We've talked about that before,
4: haven't
1: we?
4: Yeah, that
1: came out not long
4: ago. What is that? Colorado.
1: Does that have honey on it? I like honey on pizza.
2: I'll take that.
4: Ooh, hot honey and pepperoni on a pizza.
1: Tremendous.
2: Come on. God, yeah.
1: It's made using a hinge cast iron pie... Cast iron pie iron. Boy, that's a tough one to say. With long handles. They're created by placing two slices of buttered bread in your choice of sweet or savory fillings over an open campfire.
2: Ooh. God, I'll eat that.
1: Yeah.
2: Man, there's not too many things that I don't like. Yeah. Not too many.
3: It's hard to ruin pizza.
2: Not
3: it's
2: too many things hard. I don't like. In any category of food.
1: Dorks who call it who call pizza a pie are the same dorks that call a movie a film. Knock it off. That's from Beer Cats. I'm going to continue. I literally will not stop.
3: Now you're going to do it more, aren't you?
1: Better believe it.
4: Grab a pizza pie and go see a film.
2: Yeah.
1: That's honestly sounds like a great night.
2: You said you wanted to see a new. What movie is it? It's a comedy. Oh, Tom Cruise movie? Did you talk about
1: Digger?
2: Yeah.
1: Yeah, I'm looking forward to that.
2: And John Goodman in it, too?
1: Mm-hmm.
2: Damn good. It just looks kind of bizarre, but...
1: I kind of like that.
2: It could be really good.
1: It's made by Inarritu. He did Birdman. He also did The Revenant.
2: Okay. So. Oh, God.
1: Yeah.
2: That was hardcore.
1: Very
4: hardcore. Did you see The Invite?
1: Excuse me, sir?
4: Did you see The Invite?
1: I did, and loved it.
4: Good.
1: Then. Fantastic. Yep. Very good adult comedy. Bojack's Pizza will pawn your hole. It's from Shooter McGavin.
3: If you took an entire pizza pie to a movie, you said sounds like a good night, wouldn't you eventually wind up eating the entire pizza?
1: If it was an Emo's,
3: and
1: yes.
3: And gain like 15 pounds.
1: Emo's, there is no size if I'm hungry where I won't finish.
2: Oh, crush that.
1: I don't know what it is about it. It's about like, it's two bites a piece. So you're like, okay, I'll have another piece.
3: Kind of like White Castle burgers.
1: Right.
3: Sure, I'll have
1: but there's
3: hamburgers.
1: A limit I have with those too. Like I don't think I could do.
3: I had eight. I had eight cheese castles. Yeah, once.
1: Eight.
3: I was deep in regret when it was over.
2: Cheese fries too. Yeah.
4: Are there any theaters where you can bring your own food?
1: Not really.
3: You can smuggle it in.
4: Yeah, if you got cargo.
1: When
4: pants.
1: I was working at the theater in Columbia, people would smuggle. Like they were just like one time people brought two bags of Applebee's in, and I was like, okay. Oh, I was like, all right, whatever. I was like, just clean up after yourself. Of course they did not. There was Applebee's strewn about.
3: They won't really throw you out because you did pay. What, $12 for the ticket to get in, I guess.
1: Yeah, just
3: but they really want to sell you the popcorn and the drink, of course.
1: 1,000%. As long as you don't flaunt it. But, as Doug said, the only way they're really making money is on concessions, so whenever you bypass that, really does hurt the business. But I also get, like, who wants to pay $16 for a soda and popcorn? Yeah.
4: I don't drink a lot of soda, but going to the movies,
1: about
4: 64 ounces of soda.
2: Yeah. Crush it.
1: Right. Mm-hmm. Piss about three
2: times.
1: I'm like
2: once every month.
3: And go back and fill it up again on the way home.
4: Run pee. Tells you when you can go pee, go fill up the soda.
3: Mm-hmm.
2: Yeah, I never drank soda when I was a kid much, but now if my mind's right, like I'll drink this much of it.
3: Mm.
2: Horrible.
3: Oh, it's horrible for you.
2: Horrible for you, but God, is it good.
1: Doug, listen to this text from the 636. Have you guys ever tried a sauerkraut and prune pizza?
3: Oh.
1: It's better than you think. I can't tell if he's being serious.
3: No.
1: That sounds truly... abhorrent. Like that sounds like the worst thing.
2: Sauerkraut's good for you, dude.
1: I know it's good for you, but it doesn't mean it tastes good.
2: And garlic, your breath is beat up, but it like flushes you out. It's good for
1: it's
2: you.
1: It's like a probiotic.
2: A little piece of sauerkraut.
4: Doug, if I could figure out a peanut butter mayonnaise pizza, would you try it?
3: Sure, yeah.
1: Mayonnaise base with peanut butter drizzle.
3: You ever had a peanut butter and mayonnaise sandwich? Really a treat. Really
1: you
3: a nice
1: dish to be banned from
2: eating. I would eat it.
3: Sure. You'd love
2: it,
3: too.
2: Eat it.
1: You should be jailed for that.
3: No, it's good.
1: I've had the peanut butter mayonnaise. It's fine. But to make a whole pizza of that with a mayonnaise base
2: that's
1: and
2: tough.
1: Drizzling peanut butter on top of mozzarella.
2: But I'll do it.
4: I got nothing going on this weekend.
1: You should be thrown
4: gonna...
1: in prison.
3: Yeah. It's worth a
1: not
3: shot.
1: For long. For like a week.
3: You may stumble on the next big pizza pie.
1: Yeah. Yeah. Well, I'm out. I'll have sex with you guys. It's from the recovering alcohol. Let's take a break here, and then we'll continue on as we move into our Mark Hanna of Evergreen Wealth Strategies 9 o'clock hour. Coming up, we have the Design Air Heating and Cooling email today. Cam Jansen in the building today. Douglas Elvin Vaughn, Chairman Kurt. I'm Jackson Burkett. In Martin on vacation. He'll be back Wednesday of next week. Tim will be back Monday, and then Monday, I think at 9 o'clock, we will have Mayor Kara Spencer in studio talking about some of the Rams money stuff, so that's definitely going to be something you're going to want to listen to coming up on Monday. We're going to continue on with this program here, though, on Friday right now, but we're going to take a break. This is The Morning After, presented by Brian Crouppen on 101 ESPN.
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1: This is Jackson with a Sports Center updates brought to you by Saliga Heating and Cooling. 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
1: 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We broadcast live from the Stifel Studios. The show is presented to you by Brown and Crouppen, and we are now in our Mark Hanna of Evergreen Wealth Strategies 9 o'clock hour. You can get involved, as always, on the Air Comfort Service text line. You can call in, like Michael did. That's the Callier and Thompson phone lines, and you can always hop in the YouTube chat brought to us by Form Energy. Cam Jansen filling in for the vacationing Tim McKernan and Martin Kilcoyne. Tim back Monday, Martin back Wednesday. What up, fellas?
2: What up?
1: Based on our discussion earlier, I've noticed a new story on ESPN, Doug. The NCAA Division I Board of Directors doubled down Thursday on the new age-based eligibility rule that has prompted some athletes to go to court in hopes of extending their college careers. The Division I cabinet, which approved the new rule last month, issued a similar statement last month after a group of basketball players filed a lawsuit in the Ohio State Court, contending the age-based model unfairly shuts them out of further competition. The board statement indicates it won't budge from its stance as it did when, in response to Diego Pavia's 2024 court win, it was granted an additional year to athletes who had competed at non-NCAA schools for at least one season and were set to complete their eligibility. Boy, isn't it great when your internet stops working in the midst of reading a story? I mean, it's like,
3: but did it ever mention what age? What the age is?
1: Let me find out 35. Once I'm able to scroll through.
3: 35, yeah.
1: I mean, this is,
3: that's pretty much the age for most athletes.
1: Yeah.
3: About time to shut it down, though.
2: Yeah, that's when you really shut down.
3: Mm-hmm.
1: I wish I could continue reading the story, but I don't have internet.
3: There would have to be
1: infuriating.
3: There would have to be exceptions, though, wouldn't it?
1: I don't even want to keep talking about this because there's more I have to read, and I can't read it. Hold on. I got it. I'm back, baby.
2: Makes me laugh.
3: Okay, go ahead.
1: We are encouraged by the Division I membership board support for the age-based eligibility rules. The design of the new rules, including its implementation strategy, was thoughtful and well-informed, as was unanimously supported by the cabinet. The board has no plans to modify their application. We look forward to ensuring the age-based eligibility rules are enforced consistently so that all institutions play by the same rules like participants in sports. The age-based eligibility rules allows athletes 5 seasons of competition over a 5-year period that begins with their full-time enrollment or the academic year following their 19th birthday, whichever occurs first. The move all but eliminates waivers or redshirt years for extended eligibility except for religious missions, pregnancy, or active duty military service. Extensions will no longer be considered for athletes who are injured. Athletes whose eligibility expired by spring 2026 under the traditional model, 4 years of competition over 5 years, will not be allowed a fifth year of competition under the new rules that go into effect this fall. So there you go.
3: That kind of makes sense to me.
1: Right.
3: Because injured is a relative thing. You know, you could say I'm injured and not be injured and still keep playing. And if you really are injured, I'm sorry, it's a tough break.
2: Yeah. We all go through it.
3: Yeah.
2: You know.
3: Yeah, that seems fair. And they've got the exemptions there for the military and pregnancy for the...
1: For women athletes, yes.
3: Yeah, that makes sense to me.
1: Right, I think...
3: I don't think too many people would be upset with that.
2: Nah.
1: That, to your common sense point, is kind of a common sense kind of rule there. Because that's the thing, like Trinidad Chambliss right now for Ole Miss is getting another year. Or, you know, Diego Pavia last year. It's like, if you're just going to fight it in court and then... In the time you're waiting for the court system to work, you get granted this this temporary stay. Mm-hmm. It's like, okay, well then,
3: or you find a you
1: gaming
3: find a,
1: the system.
3: You find a local judge too who just happens to be a donor to the school.
2: Yeah.
3: He says, yeah, you deserve another year.
2: In fact, 2 years.
3: Uh huh. And play indefinitely.
1: So I had this down for my Stiefel Market Moves segment. I'll pull up the intro here in a moment, but Stiefel Market Moves.
3: I like the song about
2: so
3: as much
2: I,
3: as anything.
2: So do I.
3: We make money now. You get market.
1: All right, well, then someone's going to have to talk while I pull it up.
3: Okay. We make money now. Yeah. Market. We make money now.
2: Is that, is that Lil' Kim?
1: No, it's Cardi B.
3: I don't know. But it's such a fine tune that I look forward to the segment just to hear that
2: just
3: little
2: that, yeah.
3: slice of music.
0: I don't dance now. Yeah. I make market. Money move. I don't gotta dance. I make
3: market.
0: Money move.
1: Well, one more time, Cam?
2: Yeah, I like it a lot.
3: Wonderful.
0: I don't dance now, I make
3: market.
2: Market?
3: Why do you say market in there?
0: Market.
1: Because it's Stiefel Market Moves.
3: Okay.
2: Oh, that's great.
1: Thank you. I literally can't even open any pages. I'm getting infuriated.
3: My internet's working perfectly.
1: Yeah,
3: perfectly
1: fine. Bully
2: mine too.
1: For you. I'm
3: well, what, is it your computer that's gone bad? Or
1: I don't know. I'm
3: did you download Apple?
1: Just trying to pull up the copy so I can read and give Stiefel their proper due.
3: Okay.
1: The question I had was based on Diego Pavia's getting cut from getting released by the Ravens. And I was asking the question to you gentlemen, who would you think are on the Mount Rushmore of quarterbacks who were awesome in college and never really made it in the pros?
3: Ooh.
1: I think Manziel would be first come to mind.
3: Yeah.
1: Probably Tim Tebow would come to mind.
3: Doug Flutie was pretty good in the pros for a while.
2: Yeah.
3: Who was the guy that the Raiders drafted with the first
1: overall? Jamarcus Russell.
3: Yeah.
2: He was like 300
1: overweight.
2: Pounds.
1: Yeah, a little overweight. Oh, we got it.
2: It didn't. Remember, he didn't look at the film, and they tricked him.
1: Yeah,
2: they gave him blank film.
1: Very funny.
2: Whoa!
1: It's time for Market Moves, presented by Stiefel. We size up some of the biggest storylines in sports and decide which one we're backing, dropping, or watching. We bring the hot takes. Stiefel brings a steady perspective. I'd be dropping my stock in Diego Pavia if I had any, which I don't.
2: Mm. Yeah. Well, what about a quarterback that wasn't very good in college and then all of a sudden dominated the NFL?
1: Now, that's interesting.
3: Tom Brady didn't actually tear it up at Michigan.
2: I thought he was pretty good. He wasn't?
3: I think he was.
2: It took him a while,
3: okay,
2: right?
3: Okay, but I don't think nobody thought he was going to be a star. He wasn't drafted like the sixth or seventh round.
1: Why they consider the greatest quarterback of all time, like, you expected to have like a Peyton Manning like college career.
3: Johnny Unitas was a free agent signing.
1: Right.
3: So was Jim Hart of the Cardinals years ago.
2: Yeah.
4: Who was the Heisman-winning quarterback from Nebraska that ended up playing like secondary for the Rams? Yeah, Eric Crouch.
1: You get drafted by the Browns originally, maybe?
3: Who's that?
1: Eric Crouch?
3: No, by the Rams, didn't they? Okay. Rams took him to the...
2: In football, if you're not very good in college, like you're so far back. Even in practice, you have like, you have one rep to show off. You mess that up, like you're done. Like it's so difficult. So difficult.
1: Vince Young. People were texting him.
3: Yeah, I was thinking of him.
4: I mean, he never got a chance to play consistently as a starter, but made a ton of money as a backup. Chase Daniel.
2: I follow him on Twitter. He's cool.
1: Yeah, he had
2: he's a good dude.
1: All things considered, I think he had a really very solid career. I mean, obviously not a ton of snaps, but being on rosters for...
2: Man,
1: going on.
4: Is Gabbert still floating around on a roster?
3: I think so.
4: Yeah. On the Chiefs not long ago.
3: Maybe back up with Tampa?
2: Well, didn't Brady say the other day that these guys that are on the practice squad don't want to play because they don't want to get hurt? Did he say they don't want to get hurt? Or
3: exposed?
2: Who said this? Brady.
1: Oh, really?
2: Brady said that.
4: Speaking of Brady, what's going on with him right now?
2: He needs to calm down.
4: Mm. Is he going to be in WWE at SummerSlam?
3: Why are you going to match?
4: He's flipping off Logan Paul out in public and slapping him in the face at Fanatics.
2: Yeah. And Logan's dorky, too.
4: I just thought Brady was maybe one of the ones that was kind of above that.
2: I agree.
3: He must love the spotlight.
2: And he's like flipping off. Yeah, I just stop. You're Tom Brady.
1: Mr. Seawalk in the YouTube chat, former Energy YouTube chat, thinks I'm confusing with Tim Couch. I am. I was thinking of Tim Couch.
3: Oh, the Kentucky quarterback.
1: Not Eric Crouch.
2: Matt Leinart.
1: Yeah, a lot of people are texting that in.
2: Matty Liner probably had a good time in college.
1: Someone texted in Cam Newton. Cam Newton won an MVP and went to a Super Bowl with the Panthers.
3: Fired. So. Yeah, he was a good player.
1: Yeah. Kurt Warner much? That would be an example of someone who didn't have a great college
2: career. There you go.
1: Who panned out.
2: There you go. There you go.
1: Doug, was Phil Bradley good at MU?
3: He was.
1: In the 3-on-4.
3: Uh-huh. He was, but decided to play pro baseball instead.
1: Yeah. People were texting in Colt McCoy. Drew Locke.
2: Drew Locke, yeah. Did I see Johnny Manziel fought somebody the other day in a cage?
3: Did he really?
2: Yeah.
1: Is that what you just have to do if you're chasing relevance?
2: Doesn't he have money?
1: I don't know. He didn't seem like the smartest money manager at the time.
2: And he wasn't making money in college. He could have made a fortune. But now he's fighting guys in the ring. You look foolish. I saw no idea what he was doing.
4: Did he fight Bob Minnery?
2: I don't know.
4: You know who that is?
2: No.
4: You know Bob Minnery?
1: I've heard the name. I don't know much about him.
4: I can't describe. I shouldn't have brought it up because I don't know how to describe
2: it. Johnny Manziel just get a podcast, like, you know, do something like that. Fighting guys.
1: Ooh. I think he does do a podcast.
2: Does he?
1: Maybe.
2: I've seen him interview.
1: But it's tough to tell if you're on someone's podcast or you're hosting your own podcast.
2: Yeah. I just scroll through. Oh, right. Interesting. Okay.
1: Yeah. I just scroll through the Cam and Strick podcast. That's where I listen to.
3: These guys must see an easy payday and just say, "All right, I'll do it."
2: But is that an easy payday to fight somebody like that? Not really.
3: I don't know.
2: Somebody catches you the one. Just remember when Jake Paul first started out? They were like, oh, I'm going to beat him. And they start knocking guys out left and right. Like,
1: right.
3: Yeah.
1: No they way. Just started fighting like old guys.
2: Yeah, but everybody thought he was a joke.
1: Sure.
2: He was a YouTube boy. And all of a sudden he gets a ton of money and he's got the best trainers and he's got a little killer instinct. He started knocking guys out.
3: Just knocked up somebody silly who was an MMA guy.
2: Yeah, it was
3: Wheatley.
2: He was from St. Louis. Uh-huh. Tyron
1: Woodley.
2: Woodley. That was horrible.
5: Market.
2: Fabulous music. How Jake Paul said that, and he's trolling maybe, but he's like, I could play in the NFL right now.
1: Yeah,
2: he's like, I'm faster.
1: It's impossible. if they're in the WWE, I take everything that they say with a heavy.
2: But he's not.
4: Yeah, this is the boxer.
1: This is Jake.
2: Yeah, this is Jake.
1: Well, but he's still a YouTube clickbait guy.
3: Brock Lesnar thought he could play in the NFL too. Remember that?
2: But then
3: somebody gave him a shot, and they said, nah.
2: But then he became a UFC champ, not a WWE, which he did too, but you go from there to the WWE, and then all of a sudden you're like, I'm going to fight guys for real, and then you become the UFC champ, like,
1: Giant Manziel, pretty dang good. Yeah. Giant Manziel does have a podcast, and it's actually really good. Takes a lot of ownership for his mistakes and brings some good football legends as guests. That's going to throw in four.
2: There you go.
1: I'd be open to listening to it.
2: I'll listen to that.
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1: A little more heavy metal for Cam.
2: That's when the mosh would start happening,
1: right?
2: You know,
1: and then you,
2: what is this?
1: This is Tipping Point by Megadeth.
2: Oh, okay,
1: you like this band name, Doug? Megadeth?
2: They're gigantic, dude.
3: Yeah, it's a big time band.
2: Yeah,
3: I'm not a fan of the heavy metal.
2: The lead singer is kind of goofy. He was in Metallica. Forgot his what's his name? Dave Mustaine.
1: Doug, I'd like to see you in a mosh pit.
3: I don't think fare well.
2: No. They're nice now, I'm telling you. Even the heaviest of all heavy, they respect each other in a way. It's kind of cool.
3: And you're just banging into each other?
2: Bam, bam. And you moving, getting hit in the face. You know, you go back and your lip's bleeding, but you had a good time. People help you up, but I'm not doing it. I'm sitting up top somewhere watching.
3: Yeah, it's a safer spot.
2: Yeah. Not doing it.
3: No.
2: Not doing it.
3: I just can't imagine that it would be fun at all anyway, to just run around.
2: When you're 15, bang full of people. Piss and vinegar? Yeah, yes, maybe. It is.
3: Yeah, okay. 15 is one thing. By 25, you got to be
2: not
3: over
2: doing
3: it, right?
2: Yeah. All right. I had enough going on. Didn't need to get any more battles.
1: Mike McGreevy yesterday, 4 runs, Doug. Gave up 4 and 6 in the third. Here's Mike McGreevy, friend of the program, on his performance yesterday in the loss.
8: Not too upset with it. Sucks that we lost. It's never awesome, but didn't feel like I had my best stuff out there today from the get-go, but happy with how I've kind of battled through that and was able to make it work. I'm toying around with the four-seamer a little bit, so just want to make it more consistent. It's been fine all year, but I want to make sure it's good enough for my arsenal and know how I can play off it, whether it's going to kind of fade a little bit like a two-seam, or is it going to stay true like a normal four-seam. So been toying with that. I think the strike throwing percentage with that pitch was a little lackluster for me today. The walks, never great, but toying around with that, so it was kind of, I was interested to see how it played in the game, but back to work.
11: Is there anything you look back on with the home run at bat in the fourth inning? That, not a pitch that got very high off the ground when he hit it, but obviously cost you in the scoreboard.
8: Yeah, that was the one pitch I wasn't really convicted in today, and it's baseball, of course it'll bite you in the ass like that, but I think if I execute that pitch and I throw a little farther down the zone, it's not a homer, he might take it, he might hit a double down the line, but it's not a two-run shot, but it's just something you could learn from. Been starting to throw a bunch of right-on-right changeups this year, especially with two strikes, but learning how to throw that right-on-right changeup when it's not a put-away count, it's kind of something I'm kind of learning, like the Tawa at bat in Arizona, 3-1. It's a great pitch down, and then he made a good swing. So it's a matter of just learning where to throw that pitch and how to throw that pitch when it's not a put-away count.
1: Here's Mike McGreevy. Right. In-depth conversation about his performance. I like pitching conversations like that.
3: And even though he didn't have his best stuff, he still got into the seventh inning, and they had 4 runs. They were very much in the game.
1: Right. And that's the thing that's maybe even more frustrating to Cardinal fans, is outside of your occasional Liberatore or recently Dustin May starts, starting pitching has been rock solid. I mean, all things considered, it's certainly not been the issue. There's been offensive issues during this tough stretch. There's been a ton of bullpen issues. But starting pitching has been really overall very solid, which is frustrating, because how many times have the Cardinals not had the solid started pitching over the last decade when they've had some offensive success or had some bullpen success? So you can't get it all to work together.
2: Yeah.
1: That's the thing. That's what the best two teams do, is they make it all work in tandem, or what's the word for three? Working triplicate?
2: Threesome? Harmony?
1: They'll do.
3: Any guesses on where the Cardinals stand in Major League Baseball for team batting average?
1: Team batting average.
2: 26.
1: I'm going to guess higher. I'm going to guess 21st.
4: 19th.
3: 18.
1: Nice. Ooh, okay. Good for you, Kurt. All right.
3: How about a more important stat, runs scored?
1: Runs scored? You think that's more important?
3: Yeah, that's what I think it is.
1: Okay. Yeah. Yeah, teach their own.
2: 26th.
1: I'm going to guess 19th.
4: 24th.
3: 17th.
1: Nice. Dang.
3: So it's not as bad as we think.
1: Yeah. Yeah. Boy, things are looking up.
2: That's why they're not booing.
3: I like guessing it. How about home runs? Where are they in home runs?
2: Ooh.
1: I'm going to guess lower. I'm going to guess 21st.
2: 26th.
4: 14th.
3: 22nd.
1: Yes. Dang. Jackson's hot.
3: Yeah.
1: All right. So some could say they're outperforming some of those numbers, I would think, for a team to be. But I guess the Major League Baseball playoff situation, as we've talked about a lot in this program, is very welcoming. But being 1.5 games out of a playoff spot, given those numbers, feeling okay. But again, this is the same position they were in last year, too.
3: More guessing games.
1: Yeah, yeah, yeah.
3: Team pitching. Where do they stand in Major League Baseball in ERA?
1: Okay.
3: Team pitching.
2: 16th.
1: Team pitching, not starting, but team pitching.
3: Team overall team pitching. Oh, everyone 23rd.
2: Yeah, 22nd.
4: 36th.
3: Team ERA.
1: 36th.
3: There's only 30. I know. 13.
1: 13.
3: Wow. Bad.
1: Really?
3: Yeah.
1: Boy, we were all wrong there, Cam.
3: How about quality starts?
1: That, I bet they're 9th.
2: Ooh, I'll go 11th.
4: I don't care.
3: Tied for 9th.
1: Yes.
2: Gosh.
1: Woo.
2: That's why you're sitting in that chair.
1: That's
2: baby.
1: What the starting, but the start. That's what I'm saying. Like, the starting pitching has been like solid. Mm-hmm. You know, like they often get to six innings with less than four runs. I think that we qualify for a quality start. They do that almost every night.
4: What's their series record, Doug? I know
3: it doesn't matter.
1: I used to keep that.
3: It means nothing.
1: You know who was red hot was the Boston Red Sox. They had the franchise record tying 15-game win streak. It was snapped by a 5-1 loss to the Orioles on Wednesday, and one local business may be breathing a sigh of relief. There's a restaurant chain called 99 Restaurants, and they've been running a Kids Eat Free after Red Sox win deal since 2008, decades to the last comparable win streaks for the team. The casual dining chain told Front Office Sports it gave away thousands of free kids' meals during the streak, which lasted from July 2nd to July 22nd. It declined to disclose a specific dollar amount equivalents, but with kids' meals averaging about $8 each, a conservative estimate puts the giveaway value at least $16,000, with an upper end approximation exceeding $60,000. They have 87 of the chain's 93 locations across six New England states participate in the promotion, so only the New York locations did not participate, so they're just giving away meals.
2: So if they win a game,
1: you get a free kids' meal.
3: Oh, but you know what? The kids come with a couple of parents.
1: Right.
4: Might be having a couple of cocktails.
2: Yeah.
1: We probably went to our 99 eight times this month, said the Boston resident who runs a popular Celtics fan page on Instagram. When we showed up, they already knew why we were there. During the streak, I honestly started finding myself caring less about the Red Sox and more about whether I wouldn't have to pay for my kids' dinner again.
2: So if you have five kids, they all get a free
1: dinner? I guess.
2: Bring the cousins.
1: I would hope that there
3: makes you want to have more children.
1: Right. I would imagine that there was like you have to like purchase like a regular priced meal to get the free kids. I don't think you could just like three kids could walk in there and leave for nothing. But
3: I've always thought it was great marketing at Cardinal games when you see elementary school classrooms sing the national anthem and America the Beautiful.
2: Yeah.
3: Because every one of them has a parent, a brother and sister and grandparents who probably bought a ticket to go see that 2-minute song. Yeah.
4: I was on the field to help Maestro Elementary School's
2: really
4: group of singers. Yeah,
1: were you just like waving your hands around? Like, were you actually like trying to raise the pitch of the children, or is that just?
4: Was all a dog and pony show. Right.
2: So you don't know how to. You don't know how to do that.
4: No, I was just a warm body to try to keep.
2: That's hilarious.
1: That's probably pretty fun. Though. But that was fun. No pressure on you.
2: I want to see that actually.
3: But I'm sure every kid, had parents and family were there.
4: Sure.
3: Right?
1: Oh, yeah.
3: Paid for
1: it's
3: tickets.
1: Great for it. Yeah. 99 isn't the first company to be tested by an MLB win streak. George Webb Restaurants, a Wisconsin chain known for its burgers, they promised free burgers to customers if the Brewers won 17 games in a row. That number eventually changed to 12. Milwaukee had a 14-game winning streak during the 2025 season where George Webb gave out nearly 100,000 free burger vouchers.
2: Oh, man.
1: In 2017, Cleveland-based exterior remodeling company Universal Windows Direct, a proud sponsor of this show, offered full refunds to customers on any July orders if the city's team won 15 games in a row, anytime from August 1st to the rest of the season. They would go on to have the second-longest win streak in Major League Baseball that year, winning 22 in a row and forcing Universal Windows to pay back $1.7 million to its customers.
2: Ouch. Oh, man.
1: The company did spend $75,000 on insurance policy to cover all sales.
4: I was going to ask about that. There's got to be...
1: Yeah.
4: Hmm. It's never happened. About some mattress guy, I think maybe out of Texas.
2: Yeah,
4: or something.
1: Was it Mattress Mac?
2: Yeah.
4: I think so.
1: He like bets on everything.
2: Yeah, millions.
1: Though. Yeah, he's like kind of crazy.
2: Yeah, I remember that guy.
1: Yeah.
2: Has there been a company though that has done something like this and they went under?
1: Well, Jackie Moo in the film Semi-Pro was offering free corn dogs to everybody if the Tropics won, scored 100, and he was trying his hardest to not have the Tropics score 100, and then when they did, he ran out of the building.
3: Yeah, what if you offered that, and then when it happened, you just said, we changed our mind, we're not doing it.
2: We're not, yeah, exactly.
3: Would anybody sue? Would you have a class action lawsuit?
1: There just might be a revolt. But no, a mutiny.
2: Hasn't there been some things where like a guy was supposed to win $1 million if he shot from the free or the half court?
1: Right. Well, they have very strict, because there's always insurance on that, and so the insurance companies have very strict. Like if your foot's on the line, or you're like, they have like these long lists of ways to get out of it. You'll see that with like hole in one holes during golf tournaments. Yes. It has to be from a certain tee box, a certain distance away, and if for whatever reason it's not, they no longer have to hold up their end of the bargain.
4: We need to get the Vaughn kid in some of those $1 million half point shot contests.
3: He hit the three pointers. I know he did. Game and was supposed to get free internet for a year. He got nothing. Nothing.
1: You haven't been contacted.
2: Did you write an email?
3: No, I didn't. But that's what the promotion was. If you do it, you get free internet for a year. Didn't hear one word from anybody ever. Somebody, they had all my information.
4: Somebody in the text inbox brought up the thing that Pepsi did, where if you got so many Pepsi points, you could get a jet.
2: Yeah.
4: And somebody,
2: you see that Netflix episode? Yeah, yeah. Pretty cool. What are you going to do with a jet? You know,
4: whatever you want.
2: Fly, I guess.
1: Someone asked.
2: Bomb some people.
1: Give me that bullpen ranking, Dougie. Also, let me see them nippies. That's from Jamie's Vacation Speedo.
4: I think skip the first part.
2: Jamie's Vacation Speedo? Oh, God.
1: What are your thoughts
2: on
1: Jamie Rivers' Speedo?
2: Oh, well, he's got the look for it.
1: Do you think you could pull off a Speedo?
2: No.
1: You don't think so?
2: He's tan. He's in shape. He looks better now than he did, 10 years ago.
1: Like, oh, yeah. He lost a lot of weight.
2: Big time. Lost a lot of weight. Looks good.
1: Looks great.
2: Yeah. Looks younger.
1: Right.
2: You know. But those Speedo picks, I see him on Facebook.
1: Yeah.
2: And I'm like, God dang.
1: Yeah.
3: He wanted some bullpen rankings. How about the Cardinals? Where do they rank in Major League Baseball in saves?
1: Probably high. Riley O'Brien's high up there. I would guess that they are
2: 14th.
1: I'm going to guess 8th.
4: 16th.
3: Tied for 4th.
2: Yeah. Whoa.
3: 31 saves.
1: Yeah, O'Brien's close to the top of saves on his own damn self.
3: ESPN doesn't break it down to relief pitchers beyond saves.
1: Yeah, but saves is a good enough stat.
3: Yeah.
2: So you make the most money on the team? O'Brien?
1: No.
4: Dustin May.
1: Dustin May.
2: I'm sorry. May. 12.
1: May makes about 12. Luke Barr, I believe, would be second.
2: What's he, 8?
1: Burley after that. Yeah. I mean, honestly, Arenado probably makes the most.
3: Yeah, guys who aren't on the team still make the
2: most. How's Newt doing?
1: He's a guy who you would be, I'm sure they're taking calls about at this current moment.
2: Okay.
1: Because he's still under arbitration, got some years of control. His sabermetrics are still good. He's obviously a high-energy guy, and his notoriety increased a lot after the World Baseball Classic.
2: Oh, yeah, but he's gigantic.
1: I'd imagine that, yes, that is someone who they would be fielding offers from in the major.
3: He's hitting .254 with 3 home runs, 15 RBIs, but he's only played 38 games. Right. Played roughly a third of the season.
2: Yeah, he gets banged up.
3: Yeah.
1: Bullpen ERA rank is 20th. That's from the Gray Summit Gray Goose Guzzler.
3: Yeah, that's not great.
2: Cardinals have blown 18 saves, Jeremy Hodge says.
1: Yeah. Why are dudes always hitting on Doug? That's from Floyd Velvet. Mm-hmm. Well, it's a long conversation.
2: When did that start?
3: I've got a darling figure.
2: When did that start, though?
1: Boyish charm.
2: Way back when, right?
3: Probably. Somebody
2: that started it?
1: He certainly popularized
3: it. I don't know.
4: Well, Joe used to get it a lot. And then I don't know if when Joe left, they turned their eyes to you.
3: Could have been. They were desperate. These people are desperate.
1: Hey, guys, what are your thoughts on the Dr. Pepper throw during college football bowl season? It always kills me when they chest pass. That's from Hale State Mike.
4: It's a smart, efficient way.
1: You know, like the 10-yard pass you make into the Dr. Pepper can that they do. It's either the national championship or like the Sugar Bowl.
3: He's saying really easy.
1: It does. And I think, honestly, the chest pass seems like the best method. You look ridiculous doing it.
4: Because these people
1: a 10-yard pass. So like to put the touch on with a normal throw is kind of tough.
4: And these people that are doing it aren't athlete. They're typically like engineering.
1: They're college students. Yeah, they're college students.
4: But I think the chest pass is the best way for them.
2: Yeah, it doesn't seem too hard to do that. There's all, if you have the center ice and you got to put it in that the puck in that little, that's pretty tough to do. Oh, yeah. It barely fits in there.
1: But well, Holmes Longbody says, whatever it takes to win, man, I tend to agree.
2: Exactly. No doubt.
1: If it's going to, I think you get a ton of money if you win it.
4: Like a, some, I don't know the amount for tuition.
1: But yeah, it's a ton towards your tuition. So
3: I like the deal in on ESPN where they do the field goal before every game.
1: Oh, yeah.
3: Pat McAfee's
2: pays himself. It's a challenge. That's very entertaining.
1: That is awesome.
4: I went when the Mizzou was at Vandy last year. I believe that was when game day was in Nashville.
1: And there was some kid was sick, wasn't he? Like he booted it, didn't he?
4: I don't know, but I was probably from here to that window away from where the ball went. Like it's electric. It's even more so in person than on TV, obviously, but that's one of the best things going.
2: I like it.
1: I remember for that Vanderbilt game, I thought the kid like it was like a shorter kid and he just nailed it, like with room to spare, like hammer the kick.
2: And I see some guys that went up there and fell. Saw a guy that barely hit it.
1: Yeah.
2: Saw a guy that hit the post.
1: You think you could do it? What's your kick game?
2: How far away is it?
1: Isn't it 30?
4: 30, 30.
2: Oh, I don't know. I haven't kicked anything in a while. You know?
1: I don't think I would do very well.
3: With just a little practice, you get a little form going, you'd have a shot.
4: 33 yards.
1: Know. Okay.
4: And the length of an NFL extra point.
1: Yeah, extra point.
2: Would I go toe or would I? I don't know.
1: I would.
2: I would go toe.
3: You'd go straight on?
1: That's right.
3: Like Lou Groza?
1: That's exactly right.
4: Who was the guy with the boxed shoe?
3: Tom Dempsey.
4: Tom Dempsey, yeah. Yeah.
1: I'd do that too.
2: Oh, you look goofy if you did the toe.
1: I'd saw my foot in half.
3: You couldn't soccer style it a little bit?
1: I don't know how to do that. Where you kick it with like the inside of your foot?
2: Yeah.
1: I don't know how to do that.
3: But if you practice, if you knew you were going to get to do it and you had a week to practice, you'd get a lot better really quick, I think.
1: Yeah, I mean, I don't mean to.
2: But
1: like,
2: isn't that the proper way to do it?
1: I don't know. I don't want to make excuses for things, but I have a bone spur on my right foot around the inside
3: there.
1: There
3: we go.
1: So if I hit that, it really hurts.
3: Oh.
1: So.
2: You got to get that thing fixed.
3: Be straight on with your toe.
1: I just can't. If I hit the bone spur, it hurts, man. Sometimes I'll like get out of the sand trap and I'll hit my wedge on the inside of my foot to clear off the sand. I'll hit the bone spur.
2: I'll
1: go down like a sack of potatoes.
3: Why don't you get that taken care of?
1: What, shave down?
2: Shave down, baby.
1: Can you do it?
3: Well, I probably could, right. Without anesthesia, I'll get in there and shave it.
2: Yeah, but that's a miserable feeling every time you put your...
1: It doesn't hurt that bad.
2: Really?
1: Okay. No, it's not that big a deal. My flat feet are what concerns me more.
3: Oh, brother.
1: Plantar fasciitis coming up soon.
2: Really?
1: On deck, I imagine.
2: Because you have flat feet?
1: Very flat.
2: Always? You don't have like a bounce to your step? Are you a fast runner?
1: No. Oh, okay. Slower than I look.
2: Yeah.
3: How could you be with bone spurs and flat feet?
1: Yeah. It's
2: like
1: incredible.
2: You walk like a duck,
1: the athlete I was and currently am is I've beat the odds. I also have twisted femurs. My femurs are inverted. Yeah, they're inverted.
4: This poor guy.
2: What do you mean
3: I'm surprised
2: inverted?
3: You can walk.
1: So,
3: what does that mean?
1: It means that like my femurs are like spun around. So I naturally walk with pigeon toe. So I have to like actively like in my mind when I walk, flare my feet. Otherwise, I walk pigeon-toed.
2: I walk pigeon-toed.
4: It's kind of a testament that he's made it this far.
1: I agree.
2: Man, oh, man.
1: I agree. Again, I'm not trying to complain.
3: I believe I read once where if you're slightly pigeon-toed, those are the fastest runners out there, the guys who are a little bit pigeon-toed. It's if you're
2: like
3: if your feet go the other way, you got no shot.
4: So you're like me. When you get out of the pool and you're walking on the concrete, it's a full footprint. There's no arch.
1: There's no arch.
4: Yeah.
2: Yeah, but you want to walk on your tippy-toes either.
1: It's like slapping 2 sirloin steaks on the ground.
3: Oh.
2: Yeah. Oh, yeah. You're not fast.
3: Flat I'm surprised feet. You had any athletic career at all with bone spurs, flat feet, twisted femurs, and a fat ass.
2: What do you do to you?
1: It's incredible. I am a modern miracle. Flat feet, you must suck at basketball. It's from Doug's left pinky toe. Mess around and find out.
3: Oh, man.
1: Yeah. See you on the hardwood. Yeah, talk to me about who sucks.
2: All right.
1: Yeah.
2: I like that.
4: And this one will make
1: get the ball out of the net for me, big dog.
4: Yeah, recovering alcoholic says, I'll spin you around, you piggy.
1: I'll take him, too. Best crossover since Christopher Columbus. 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
7: Welcome back. 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We're about to do the design air heating and cooling email today. There's a distinct meat smell in the studio, and I think it's coming from Canada.
8: Yeah, it's my beef sticks from First Form.
7: Nice.
8: Anybody want one?
7: No.
8: It's
7: no,
8: a good thanks. Little snack is it for a four-hour show.
7: Okay.
8: 20 grams of protein. Pretty dang good.
7: You like a meat stick, Doug? Some jerky?
9: I don't eat a lot of that, no.
7: Neither do I.
8: Jerky? Oh, that's good for the road, baby. It's good for the road. Lasts a long time.
9: Beef jerky and Cheez-Its is my road trip snack combo. Mm.
8: Got to have one of those toothpicky things that I carry everywhere. Like these.
7: Mm. Oh, like that.
8: Have to have it.
7: Yeah, the floss things? Those are great.
8: So you can always find me wherever I'm at in St. Louis. Just follow these around because I drop them everywhere. It's disgusting.
7: Chairman, with my internet issues, you're going to probably have to read the design air heating and cooling email today. I can get in the inbox, but I can't even see the emails. I got something wrong with my computer.
10: I was having the same problem. The only way I could get in is the hotspot, but I'm on that, so I can do it if you need me to.
9: Maybe your computer has inverted femurs.
7: Yeah. Twisted. Something's inverted or twisted. Or
8: the lemon computer.
7: Yeah, either way. It's time for the design air heating and cooling email of the day. Take it away, Kurt.
10: Morning, Bottoms.
7: Good start.
10: Who needs Jenny Craig when you're a Cardinals fan? Here's an easy weight loss plan for you. I really enjoyed yesterday's Cardinal game, and I lost about 22 pounds in the process. Here's how I did it. I got myself a couple of them 5-gallon buckets and one of them 10-foot by 10-foot blue tarps for splatter control, you know? I set both them buckets on the tarp in front of me 32-inch 720p TV, humble brag, and turned on the game. In the first inning, I dropped Trow and plopped down on bucket number one to watch the game. Let the recreationals begin. At the bottom of the sixth, I had to shift to my overflow bucket number two. And by the end of the game, that's from Burning Drip Mushroom Tip.
8: God, he's been around a while.
9: What is this nope?
10: Saving our FCC license.
9: Okay, well, in that case, he just got himself suspended.
8: There you go.
9: Thank you, Appliance Discounters, for sponsoring the suspension log. You're doing a very fine job. You've been suspended a period of 2 days' time.
10: What up, pimp? Click. Gonna keep this one short and sour because we got a new project at work and I'm more hot and bothered than Doug after a 4-hour meditation session on the gas-powered Sibian where he stretches out by putting his ankles behind his ear holes. Anyway, I won't get into anything too dirty today, but Cam's right, sauerkraut is huge on Capitol Hill this summer and it's giving the local plumbers a lot of extra business, which is great for the local economy. Mm. Hey, let me ask you guys something. If you knew the old smokestack was going to ramble on about Facebook posts,

0: what he cares about and take not so veiled shots at former coworkers. Why'd you have him back on the air? I missed him because he is a radio Adonis, but Papers, you've been good today.
1: Nice.
0: KG, stay cute. Doug, nope. That's Jugs in D.C., Viceroy of the Wire rewatches.
1: Ooh, Jugs in D.C. just got himself suspended. Anytime I hear nope, that means you've written something that is deserving of a suspension, and you got it. 2 days' time, no. I don't expect it feels very good. It's not intended to.
0: I've never seen...
2: What about a tariff?
1: I'll hit him with a tariff.
3: Right. He's not careful.
0: I haven't seen an episode of The Wire.
3: Missing out.
1: I haven't either.
3: Pretty great.
2: The third one I didn't like.
0: And I promised someone recently I'd finally get into The Sopranos.
2: Yeah,
0: I think this weekend.
2: Try it out.
1: Oh, you'll love
2: it. Thank me.
0: And finally, I get so many DMs, mostly from women, asking me to do a critique of Iggy's critique of the Pond Off podcast, and I am considering it. But Jackson intentionally playing Hillary Clinton's campaign song got me thinking about what I learned this week, and I feel bad for Doug. It's clear that he got left out of baseball and hockey trip escapades. Having multiple kids means one parent stays home with the youngins while the other travels to try to get in the good graces of the coaching staff. Nope equals ice time. I sort of miss those days. Life was simpler. Now we are ultimate frisbee billet parents, and I get sent to a motel for the weekend while my wife hosts the team. That's from Shooter McGavin, the vice president of the Spartacus subreddit.
1: Shooter McGavin.
0: And Doug, that's what we have for the design, air, heating, and cooling email of the day.
3: Nice. We will vote on that. We will announce that winner around 10:53-ish, and we'll keep it up. Papers, fix my email. You know the damn quotes from Jugs in D.C. I wasn't reading the emails, unfortunately. I wish. I'm filing a protest. Papers, fix us from Jugs in D.C. I don't know what to tell you.
1: What's he upset by?
3: Doug only eats turkey burgers. That's from John Rice, Troublemaker.
1: Oh, I love turkey burgers.
3: You like a turkey burger, Cam?
2: I'll eat anything. But do I prefer that? I mean, if you make it, I'll eat it.
3: Doug, how about a salmon burger?
1: Oh, that'd be great.
0: Jackson, you'll appreciate this. You know what? I think I might have already told you, but you know what I had for the first time the other day?
3: What's that?
0: Booch's.
3: Oh, fantastic.
2: What's that?
0: Burger place up in Columbia.
2: Oh, yeah?
0: No fries, just chips.
3: They like cook it on like essentially like a little hot plate. It's fantastic. You get like two or three of them. They're not that big, but they're really good.
2: I like those hot plates you get at some of those Korean restaurants.
3: Oh, okay. I thought you were talking
2: with
3: about
2: the
3: like
2: noodles and like the beef in there and the broth.
3: Oh, you mean like ramen?
2: Hot pot? Yeah, is that a hot pot?
3: Hot pot or ramen?
2: Aren't they both the same?
3: No.
2: Okay.
3: Ramen's like a noodle soup.
2: Yeah, the noodle soup, which has meat on the side and stuff like that and veggies in there. It's pretty dang good.
1: How about a hot pocket?
3: I like a hot pocket.
0: But you can bite into that and it'll go shooting into the back of your mouth and just burn
1: brutal.
0: You.
1: Bitten into a chunk of the sun.
3: It's a feature, not a bug.
2: Terrible for you.
0: What's the best flavor of hot pocket?
3: Meatball.
0: Ham and cheese, pepperoni.
2: Ham and cheese was good.
3: Nah, meatball.
2: As a kid. I was like, that's a kid meal.
0: You're around, Mike. You do some bagel bites back in the day.
2: Oh God, yeah.
0: Pizza rolls.
2: Pizza rolls. Yep.
0: Got to bite off the corner. Give it a little pocket to.
2: Yeah, we did all
0: cool
2: that.
0: Off.
2: Hamburger helper. I mean, I don't know, all that stuff.
1: Spam.
2: Yeah, when when I was like 15, 16, it's funny. My parents got spam a lot. I wonder what that was all about. Because it's cheap.
1: Mm-hmm.
2: Like, spam tonight.
1: What is that? Is that just the leftover entrails of the animal?
2: If you could sear it and kind of get some more flavor out of it, but I'll eat it. Yeah.
0: It's made from ground pork shoulder, pork ham, salt, water, sugar,
2: like
0: and sodium nitrate.
1: Oh, I'll eat sugar.
2: I'll eat sardines, too.
1: Well, those are good for you.
2: Yeah.
3: Someone asked about pho. Cam, will you eat pho? It's from Gene Stechschulte's Wicked Side Piece. That is Vietnamese... soup. You take like raw meat and the soup is really hot and it cooks in the soup.
2: Yes, absolutely. There's a place right down Manchester.
1: How do you spell that?
0: P-H-O.
2: Yeah, I will. 100%. Again, there's not much I don't like.
3: Someone says, I can hear your ankles getting fatter. That's from the food and beer guy. Booch's burgers are cute like Doug. It's in a 3-on-4.
1: Hmm,
3: agreed.
0: Cool.
3: Iowa Buffet has a legit burger. It's from Jackson's Boogie Board.
0: I keep seeing things about that place.
2: What is it?
0: Iowa Buffet?
3: Give me the lowdown.
0: I don't know anything about it, but
1: anything with buffet sounds pretty good.
0: I don't know that it's actually a buffet. It's on Winnebago Street.
3: Winnebago Street?
0: Yeah.
3: This sounds like made up.
0: No, it's real.
3: Okay.
0: It's in the city. It's kind of a block maybe
3: South
0: north
3: city?
0: Of Chippewa. So
3: okay.
0: Yeah.
3: All right.
0: The outside looks very
3: Is it a real buffet? I've
0: rustic?
3: Been itching for a buffet.
2: Me too. Like, I want a seafood buffet too. Like,
3: a
2: I want
3: seafood
2: every,
3: buffet.
2: Yeah, like with lobster and
3: snow crab.
2: Snow crab.
1: I've seen
2: King
1: that
2: crab.
1: At a casino once.
2: Yeah, where's that place in St. Louis? I've been looking all over the place.
1: I don't know.
2: I want everything in front of me.
3: Well, when you think seafood, you think of St. Louis.
0: Cam said he gets seafood in House Springs.
2: I get seafood, and way out there. I go down to these little farmers markets.
3: Well, yeah, they're salmon,
2: and they just have it in the
3: salmon
2: freezer.
3: Farms.
2: They're awesome. Yeah, it's pretty dang good.
3: You want to farm some salmon, Doug?
1: Well, I don't have a big enough yard to farm salmon.
3: Doug, I'll rub octopus from O&O on your cheeks and go to town.
2: So good.
1: I'm That's never eating recovering octopus.
2: Oh, octopus is one of my favorites. Octopus and squid.
0: And when you can get some of them little sucky cups on
1: there.
0: I don't
1: know. And then
2: you, you have your oyster sauce with it's really good.
1: I don't
2: good.
1: Want to eat a tentacle.
2: God, I could eat a whole octopus.
1: Do you eat the octopus head?
2: You can. You got to cut it up and clean it out. You got to take the beak out.
1: The beak.
2: And then you got to take it and you got to put it and blanch it in water, kind of curls up a little bit, and then you start growing
1: octopuses
2: your octopuses
1: have beaks?
0: And you can stew it in its own ink.
1: A squid.
2: You could eat the head, and it has all this mush out of it,
1: like
2: the brain matter, and you eat it. But then you could also eat the ink.
1: How hungry are you?
2: Very.
1: How desperate. Do you eat an octopus head?
2: It's expensive.
0: What's the thing you suck the head out of? Is it crawfish?
2: Crawdaddies, baby. Mm. Crawdaddies. You should catch those at Sandy Creek way out there. You catch them right in the back. Boom. Mm. Crawdaddies.
1: And you ate them?
2: Yeah. We went frog gigging. I'd eat those. I didn't cook up the crawdads.
4: Special. We're talking rigatoni, marinara.
3: You ever go frog gigging, Doug?
1: Hell no.
2: I used to do that all the time.
3: You couldn't handle it.
2: Flashlight. You get in those big bullfrogs. You're just like this. Like, pull up a little farther, and you get this little spear, and you're like, bam!
1: Where? Right in the... Where'd you hit it?
2: Wherever.
0: What's it called when you stick your hand down in that mud hole and get the fish?
2: Noodling. I'm not doing that. No. There's a limit.
3: I love me a braunschweiger and head cheese sandwich with a little yellow mustard. Yummy, yummy in my tummy. It's from the Heiser House Hooligan. Cow tongue. Family used to have Black Angus Farm. My dad would cook cow tongue all the time. That's from Doug's fat friend.
1: I've seen that in the grocery store. It's a big old tongue with little hairs on it and everything.
2: Cow tongue, cow tail.
0: We did that at Sugar Fire when I was working there. We did a lingua sandwich.
2: I try that. I would try that for
3: sure. Apparently, the Iowa buffet is not an actual buffet, but a dive bar.
0: Yeah.
3: Where apparently
0: somebody
3: the
0: said
3: good.
0: It's not an
2: confusing.
0: Iowa nor a buffet.
3: Yeah, I would say that is confusing. But what isn't confusing is this presentation. It's rock solid, airtight, there are no holes. We'll be back with more of The Morning After as we head into our Design Air heating and cooling
1: Sounds
3: at 10
1: like a
3: o'clock
1: commercial.
3: Hour. 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

0: Halloween's right around the corner, Cam.
1: Oh, I love it. It's one of my favorite holidays. 4th of July, Halloween.
0: Ooh, yeah, power rank them.
1: Christmas is number one.
0: Christmas one? What about Thanksgiving?
1: Don't care for it anymore.
0: Wow.
1: I mean, I do. I don't. It's not up there. Christmas is so number one. The whole house looks completely different. Anytime we take all the decorations down, it's like, oh, God.
0: There's some cheer in the air.
1: So I love it so much.
0: Cinnamon spiced everything.
1: I like Easter, too, because, you know, it's just the weather's changing. Sure. Tornado season, you know, my birthday.
2: Who doesn't get excited about tornado season?
3: I'm on board with that take.
1: Dead serious. Dead serious. Halloween's probably is second.
0: Okay.
1: Always loved it when I was a kid. I'm obsessed with scary stuff. I'm obsessed with ghosts. I've been reading ghost stories, Stephen King, watching crazy movies.
0: So you're in full belief of ghosts?
1: No.
0: Interested in ghosts.
1: I would say I believe in aliens more than ghosts. But, I you know, some of these, you know, there could be demons that can control somebody. You know, it's happened here in St. Louis back in the 60s.
0: Right.
1: So in North County there. But, yeah, I'm not worried about anything, to be honest with you. Am I worried about ghosts or aliens kidnapping me? There's other things that's way down the list, but I would say I don't know if I believe in spirits like that, but I'll watch shows and scary movies, man. One of my favorite scary movies is called The Changeling, and it's in the 70s. It's about this haunted house this writer goes to, and he rents out this huge mansion and has to deal with this ghost. Not 1 ounce of blood, not anything like that, no jump scares. But it's so creepy. It's called The Changeling. It's an old school movie my mom got me into when I was a kid. And it's really, really interesting.
2: Changeling.
1: Changeling. Really creepy.
2: Is it out there on Netflix or HBO?
1: Yeah, you can look it up. You can look it up.
3: Jackson, am I just paying closer attention now, or does there seem to be a run on the horror genre in film right now?
0: Horror is certainly the most consistently viable genre of all the
2: genres. Aren't those adult movies? Horror movies?
3: H-O-R-R-O-R.
0: Oh. Horror movies, by and large, consistently make money, and they can be the lowest budget. People go to horror movies for like the thrill of it. Therefore, you don't have to spend a ton of money to make something scary. And you can use unknown actors. It's been, especially as of late, but over the history of Hollywood, has been like the most successful
3: Who's
0: genre.
3: The big horror director right now? Eli something?
0: Eli Roth is, I think he just made his first movie a few weeks ago. The big horror guys are Jason Blum of Blumhouse and who's the gentleman who made Saw. They've partnered up.
1: I didn't like that.
0: I hate Saw.
1: I never liked Jason. I never liked Freddy.
0: I like slasher movies.
1: I didn't like any of that
0: stuff. I like slasher stuff, but the Saw, where they call that torture porn, I'm out on that. That's disgusting.
1: But I'll watch Alien and Aliens.
0: Alien is one of my favorite movies.
1: The 70s
0: ever.
1: Had some crazy.
0: Yeah, Jaws is scary.
1: Oh, yeah. One of the scariest movies ever made. Even like Jeepers Creepers got me.
0: Scary.
1: I think that's a true story, too. Some based on a true story, these two kids coming back and this guy, you know, blah, blah, blah.
3: Is it The Passenger that's out right now? That's a horror movie? Does that ring a bell to you?
0: Mm-mm. I haven't seen it.
1: Yeah, man. I like the Event Horizon, like those creepy ships in space. Like that gets me a little bit, you know what I mean? I mean, The Exorcist is probably my number one.
0: Really?
1: That rocked my world.
0: Shining is my favorite horror
1: Shining
0: movie.
1: Rocked me, too.
0: I love The Shining.
1: Stephen King, It. I read the book, and then I watched the movie, and I was still scared because of Tim Curry.
0: Yeah.
1: He was fantastic.
0: Oh, wow. So you were OG It, not the new
1: one?
0: I'm
1: an OG.
0: The new one's good.
1: Yeah, I watched that, too. Tim Curry was the scariest thing ever. Yeah. So good. He is a damn good actor. I don't know how he's doing right now. He looked terrible last time I saw him.
2: Mm-hmm.
1: A picture, but Tim Curry, Stephen King's It. A lot of those adaptations weren't great with Stephen King. He's always like in. If you read the book and you watch the movie, you're like, ugh.
0: No, yeah, I'm wrong also on Eli
1: Roth.
0: It
1: was great.
0: He's directed a couple of horror movies. I'm wrong.
1: Including
0: Hostel. I don't like Hostel.
1: No, but that was, I watched that. That was weird. I like scary video games.
0: Oh, like Last of Us?
1: Yeah, fantastic.
0: What video game system are you playing with?
1: PS5, baby. What's
0: Hell yeah,
1: up?
0: Brother.
1: Yeah. I want GTA 6. Let's go.
0: I'm going to add you, though.
1: I haven't played in a while. But once GTA 6 comes out, when it's supposed to come out in November, it's going to be the most expensive production of anything.
3: Did they announce a date, or is it just speculation
1: it's
3: still?
1: It's supposed to. They've been pulling.
0: It's November.
1: They've been pushing this back so much. This game is going to be unbelievable.
3: They're still making tons of money on
1: On
3: GTA 5.
1: 5. Yeah.
3: I bought it within the last year.
1: Really?
3: Because I hadn't played one since like the first or second one. I thought, I'm going to give it a shot. And I wasted some hours on GTA 5.
1: Really? And Resident Evil 4 Remake was fantastic. They're in that village in Spain. Mm-hmm. Creepy. And I like Bloodborne. Dark Souls.
0: I didn't know
1: Bloodborne.
0: You were a video game guy.
1: Yeah, hell yeah. Well, when you're playing, man, you know, you're eating painkillers like they're Skittles and truing on yourself. You want to get away from reality. That was the only way for me to get away from reality and not think about fighting or anything is I'll just be in my room playing a video game for hours.
0: It's probably the best humanity has come up with entertainment-wise is video games.
1: So good. They're so
0: they're
1: good
0: unbelievable.
1: Now.
0: The immersive element of it.
1: And people chirp, you're like, wait. Like, no. I'm like, it's like reading a book. I have to figure out all these different things. I read the lore. You read everything. You have to figure out what you have to do. Like, those really hard, difficult, scary games, I am obsessed with.
0: I think a lot of people who make fun of people who play video games are people who used to play video games and love them, but now for some other reason in their life, whether it's family, kids, whatever the reason, they don't play video games anymore. They wish they could play video games, so the way that kind of...
1: Or
0: blanket that insecurity is by being upset with people.
1: These games are so hardcore. Yeah. They're not for kids. Like, these are so hardcore. But the guys that are on there and they're 40 years old and they're playing multiplayer games and they're chirping a 12-year-old kid, that's dorky.
0: And if it's all you do, but if you're someone who works 40 hours or 50 hours a week and then, like,
1: I want to get away.
0: A couple nights a week, you spend an hour playing video games, you're far from, like, an incel. Like, I think you're just kind of...
1: The weird thing is, like, some of these games, man, you play an hour... You barely even move. Like, there's so much going on. Like, you got to really...
0: Time melts away about as fast as anything when you're playing.
2: Even that video game would be better than just sitting watching TV.
1: What's the difference? At least you're like...
2: It would be a lot better because you're using your mind at least.
1: Exactly. You know? You're figuring out different puzzles.
0: And there's kids, you know, these streamer kids have made... are moguls now off of just kids watching them play video games.
1: Yeah.
0: Which is crazy, but, you know, the market decides what is and what isn't viable. And boy, howdy, video games are viable.
1: Sometimes it's like watching a movie on YouTube. If you haven't played a game and there's a remake of it because you don't want to watch the old version, but if it's a PS5 remake of an old Resident Evil game, you watch a good player go through that whole game. It's like watching a 4-hour movie. It's really interesting. Mm. Call me a dork all you want. I don't care. I'm telling you.
3: You do the sports games at all?
1: I used to do NHL back in the day, you know, your buddies and stuff like that. But
2: no. Were you on there? Were you ever?
1: Oh, yeah.
2: Oh, yeah.
1: Yeah, it was terrible.
2: You say that one, though, didn't you?
1: I was terrible. Oh. My face looked goofy.
0: Yeah. But the graphics were bad in the era of that.
1: I look like this. And then I would always boost my character up if I could.
0: Yeah.
1: Because I was terrible. But that was kind of cool to see that.
0: When are you dorks going to talk sports versus video game? Wolves. Doggies have a fixture tomorrow here. Unbeaten in 7. We're talking about this. You can act like a man. That's from the Veiled Prophet.
1: I hear that, man. Yeah. My bad.
0: I think GTA 6 has made like millions just on the pre-order because people are pre-ordering it now. For I think $80 or 100, and it's like I think it's in the millions
1: it
0: upon
1: took
0: millions.
1: Billions of dollars to make.
0: Really? Billions?
1: Billion.
0: Wow. You ever play Red Dead?
1: Red Dead 2.
0: About the greatest video game I've ever
1: Red
0: played.
1: Red Dead 1, right. Undead Nightmare, and Red Dead 2.
0: Yeah.
1: Fantastic.
0: Maybe the greatest video game I've ever played. All right, we're going to get more into this. Maybe not. I don't know what we're going to get into. We'll figure it out. In the design, air, heating, and cooling, 10 o'clock hour. We're going to take a break, though, right now. This is The Morning After. It's presented to you by Brian Crouppen on 101 ESPN.
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0: 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Here on 101 ESPN, we broadcast live from the Stiefel Studios. We are in our design, air, heating, and cooling at 10 o'clock hour. Cam Jansen filling in for the vacationing Martin Kilcoin and for Tim, who's out today. Tim back Monday, Martin back Wednesday. Again, Mayor Kara Spencer in studio.
1: That'll be good.
0: On Monday around 9 o'clock.
2: Oh, great.
0: Talking about the Rams.
1: You got your questions down? For her to come in here, are you like writing some stuff down, like kind of doing your homework on some stuff?
0: I've been emailing with the people over there so that they're briefed on what we're going to ask. But Tim and Doug will be doing most of the questions. By most, I mean all of the questions.
1: Oh, yeah, okay.
0: I'll sit here.
1: I get that.
0: Quietly with,
1: her,
0: with a smile.
2: We don't want to sit here quietly.
0: I know, but I these guys, they know what they're doing.
1: They do.
0: You know?
1: I agree.
0: This is big boy stuff. I might ask a question of Gabe DeArmond coming up soon.
1: Totally.
0: He's on for Mizzou games, but for something like this, you know, I'll let the big boys cook.
1: No, I know. I get you,
0: man. I'm not classically trained, Cam. That's the thing.
1: Neither am I.
0: You know who is classically trained?
2: Mark Milton.
0: Bingo.
2: Nobody's been better trained to be a tax attorney than Mark Milton. You say, well, how was he trained? Well, I'll tell you. Got his accounting degree from the University of Illinois, number one accounting program in the country. 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I am with Milty. Remember, the choice of a lawyer is an important decision and should not be based solely on advertisements.
0: That's Mark Milton.
1: Big Mark.
0: Mm-hmm. Eli Drinkwitz had some more material, Doug, about the state of Kansas.
2: Okay. I'd like to hear that.
0: Here you go.
13: You know, in Kansas, if you lose your dog on Monday, you walk out on the porch on Wednesday, you can still see it running.
2: Listen to the ovation he got for that.
13: That's pretty clean. There's nothing wrong with that, is there?
1: No, but he had another one.
0: He had one. We played that the other day where he said, if you see a good-looking girl in Kansas, she's a tourist.
1: Yeah. Mm-hmm.
0: The best thing that comes out of Kansas is I-70. He had himself some material.
1: Yeah. It is corny, but it's fine.
0: His identity as being a corny, like, perceived as a geek, and he kind of leans into that.
1: I mean, Lane Kiffin's geeky, I feel like.
0: Listen, man. You go out there and you win football games, especially against the good teams in the SEC. You can make any dumb joke you want. I don't care. All I want is success for the Missouri
1: Tigers.
0: Who's
1: the coolest college football coach that doesn't do
0: Lane Kiffin.
1: You think he's the coolest?
0: Yeah.
1: Even when he's doing Pilates with, I mean.
0: Yeah, okay. That's fine. I don't care about that. Who do you think's the coolest?
1: With 10 girls, what?
0: Who do you think's the coolest?
1: Marcus
0: Freeman's pretty cool. Marcus Freeman at Notre Dame.
1: Yes.
0: That
1: classy,
0: might be, that
1: cool.
0: That might be the better answer.
1: Yes, that's what it is. Yeah. He's not taking pictures with him and 15 girls at yoga class. Like, are you kidding?
2: Yeah. Drinkwitz, though, when he tells his jokes, he does it good-naturedly with a smile.
1: Yeah,
2: and
1: totally.
2: You know he's totally kidding and just trying to be
1: I like
2: silly.
1: Drink, man.
2: That's fine.
1: You know he works his butt off, dude.
0: It fluctuates. Yeah. You know, like when you're winning, like when they, in 2023, when they had the awesome season, went 10-2.
1: Yeah.
0: Yeah, he could do no wrong. And even though he had some, like we talked about this plenty, and this is getting a little in the weeds, but like that Kansas State game, which was the big catalyst, 63-yard field goal from Harrison Meavis that changed the trajectory of the season, maybe even the university or the football program. But right before that, he took a really dumb delay of game penalty that pushed that field goal even further back, I think maybe 61 yards.
1: Too many men or something?
0: It was a delay of game. He took a delay of game. Oh. And then the Kansas coach put two number eights on the field. So even if he missed that kick, they would have got another shot at it. But that's I guess we'll never know. But the drink was like, he took that was really dumb. Like, and if that would have cost them the game.
1: Oh, boy.
0: And then they lost to Kansas State, which was the first real opponent they played that season with a sophomore with their burden and a good break. Like, people would have been like, okay, we've seen this enough and we're done. So, like, moments like that, it's so up and down. It fluctuates so much based on what have you done for me lately.
1: Well, they need to take care of Meavis and put him in the stand or rafters or whatever. Do they retire players there?
0: There's a Ring of Honor.
1: Ring of Honor. Mm-hmm. Is he going to be in it?
0: I don't know.
1: Kicker?
0: I don't know.
1: Did he break records, though?
2: Like, he did, but I'd say probably not.
0: Kickers, you got to be like, I don't know. Kicker.
1: I'm sorry, like Vinatieri or something?
2: Most of the Ring of Honor guys were
0: points leader.
2: Like All-Americans. Yeah. And was Meavis wasn't an All-American, was he?
0: No. I think he was a finalist.
2: Most of the guys up there probably are.
0: Yeah. It's tough to get out there as a kicker. But that kick was awesome.
1: Is he playing in NFL?
0: No, I don't believe so.
2: Ahmad Hardy might get on the Ring of Honor.
0: If he has another awesome season like he did last year, obviously.
1: I hate to tell you.
0: But please, I want you to tell me.
1: Dude, you get shot in the leg, man. He's not going to be the same.
0: He can start rehabbing now.
1: It actually makes me mad. Feel bad for the guy.
0: Well, I
1: nothing wrong.
0: Does.
1: He's just leaving, right? Like, yeah. He wasn't like in the mix trying to fight somebody or anything.
0: No.
1: Oh, it's brutal.
0: Right.
1: Brutal.
2: But to think what
1: didn't
2: that,
1: need to happen.
2: What that might cost him in terms of NFL money.
1: I'm just telling you.
2: Like, maybe it wasn't that serious, and he'll bounce back.
1: I don't know.
2: It's hard to imagine how you could bounce back and not be affected at all. And you don't have to lose a lot before you're no longer
1: anytime you
2: the
1: get
2: first
1: hurt.
2: Team All-American.
1: Set you back. Anytime you get hurt, set you back.
0: Without question. I think they're optimistic, but definitely. I would say you won't see him until September at the best. Like, pretty deep in September. And that's being... But this is only based on the Pete Thamel reporting that came out earlier this week that he's medically cleared, therefore he can start his real rehab and ramp up. They say anywhere for 5 to 8 weeks, but then they don't know how he's going to respond to that. They're hopeful, but... You know, obviously, as Drink said, like, there isn't, like, a lot of, like, precedent on a player who gets shot in the thigh. You know, like, this isn't, like, a torn meniscus or something.
1: Exactly.
0: Where, like, there's a large database of how players come back. This is kind of a different realm.
2: Robert Redford got shot in The Natural, and he was okay.
0: He came back. It's a good point. You think Drink has been, like, watching The Natural, trying to, like, take notes
2: very
0: on it?
2: Possibly.
0: Yeah. I would think.
1: Hardy's got a bunch of horses, doesn't he?
2: Didn't Rocky Blyer get shot in Vietnam? And he came back and had a big career with the Pittsburgh Steelers.
1: That's a tough man right there.
2: Oh, yeah.
1: Going to Nam and then come... Oh, my gosh. The things you saw in the jungle.
2: Yeah.
1: Oh, that war.
2: There was another guy with the Baltimore Orioles. Al Bumbry apparently was in some deep stuff in Vietnam and came back and had a really nice major league career.
1: Man, that's hard to do.
2: Well, there's all kinds of guys, and you go back even farther, World War II guys. You know, Yogi Berra was on Normandy Beach. Yep.
1: I showered with him.
2: You showered with Yogi Berra.
1: Didn't I tell you guys this already?
2: Yeah, I think you did.
0: I don't remember.
1: It's my showering partner.
0: I don't remember this.
1: Oh, you weren't here.
0: Oh, yeah, and you didn't recognize him.
1: Yeah.
0: You just thought he was like a guy in your shower.
1: Thought he was a janitor.
0: This was when you were with the Devils?
1: Yeah, I was bragging about myself. No idea who he was. Right. Never said one thing about himself. Always asked me questions.
0: Not only an all-time legend in baseball, but a St. Louis native.
1: I'm an idiot. Mm-hmm. And my teammates told me I was.
0: But that's also, like, especially when the guy's older, if they're not wearing their jersey, like if he's not wearing the Yankees 8 jersey, it's not necessarily like, oh, this is for sure Yogi Berra. So
1: I couldn't put it together.
0: You would think someone introduced you.
1: It's 20 years old.
0: You know who it's on? It's on the locker room, guys.
1: Exactly.
0: It's on the locker room attendants for not
1: I need to know who I'm showering with.
0: At all times. And that should be a blanket statement. John Hewlett outside the studio.
1: Johnny Hewlett, my dick.
0: Legend right there.
2: You have to be careful because sometimes that gray-haired old guy walking hunched over was a bigger badass than you ever dreamed of being.
1: Yes. Storming beaches, you know, getting blown up in the jungle and saving people. And, oh, my God. Getting bit by who knows what.
2: Getting bitten
0: by
2: in the jungle.
1: In the jungle, trying to lay down in the jungle when it's raining every 2 seconds. Mm-hmm. You got fire ants all over you. You got snakes all over you. You got spiders. You got every horrific thing you can imagine. Mm-hmm. You drink. You're so thirsty. You're like, I don't care. I'm drinking this water. You get malaria. Mm-hmm. You know, like, oh my God, no way, man, no way. Being in the desert wouldn't be fun either.
2: No.
1: I mean, come on.
2: My dad was in North Africa for a while in World War II.
1: Oh, yeah.
2: And he said they would give them lessons on how to think that they weren't hot, that they would stand there and try to tell their brain that they weren't as hot as they thought they were to try to lower the misery index a little bit.
1: So you going after Rommel? I went to school with one of his grandsons, I guess.
2: Rommel. Really?
1: Yeah, in Eureka.
0: You went to school with a Rommel?
1: Yep.
0: Wow. What was his nickname?
1: The Desert Fox.
0: The Desert Fox. That's one of the more badass nicknames of all time.
2: Really got beat by Patton. Patton's army beat him.
1: Patton got him.
2: My dad was in Patton's army.
1: Yep.
0: Really?
1: Yeah. Damn.
0: So through like Italy and all that too?
2: Northern Africa and then Italy afterwards, yeah.
0: Up to Palermo?
1: Man,
2: I don't know the exact cities where he was, but... Well,
0: damn it, Doug.
1: Yeah, Northern Africa, that would have been
2: bombed a lot of Italy.
1: Yeah.
0: Let me tell you about the time I showered with Don Knotts. It's from Dale and Greg.
2: Oh,
0: that would
2: have been fun.
0: Okay. Trying to find out some information here.
2: Would Yogi Berra be the most famous person you ever showered with?
1: That's a really good question.
0: Mm-hmm. Doug, you'll answer next, so be ready.
2: A lot of big-time hockey players.
1: Yeah, so. But they're not... I'm not counting... I shower with a lot of dudes.
0: Wee-woo. Breaking, this just in from Sean Strani. LeBron James is signing with the Philadelphia 76ers on a 2-year, $8 million deal with a player option. Clutch Sports Group and Clutch CEO Rich Paul tells ESPN.
1: Wow.
0: Okay. Wow.
1: Are you surprised at that? Did you think he was going to Cleveland?
0: I did not. I thought the Philly thing was smoke and mirrors. Wow.
1: Are they good?
0: LeBron to the Sixers. Well, they just got Jalen Brown. They obviously Joel Embiid, Tyrese Maxey. So, yes.
1: So, where did he win? He went Cleveland?
0: Cleveland to Miami. Back to Cleveland to L.A. Now to Philly.
1: But where did he won in L.A.?
0: He won in Miami, Cleveland in his second stint, L.A. So, he's won in he's won in all three of the locations previous, but now he is a Philadelphia 76ers. This just in from Shams Charania 2 minutes ago.
2: He's still a top 10 player in the league, isn't he? He's not top 5, probably, but top
0: 10. 10 to 15.
2: Yeah.
1: So, who's the big dog on Philly? Who's the guy?
0: LeBron.
1: Okay, besides him.
0: But Joel Embiid.
1: Okay, so are they going to...
0: No, I mean, they played together on Team USA in 2024.
2: He must like him or he wouldn't have signed there.
0: Yeah. Had some issues with Jalen Brown and some of Jalen Brown's comments about Bronny James before, I'm sure that they'll hash that out.
1: Remember Stephen A. Smith was like, I'm running for president.
0: Yeah.
1: And then he starts chirping Bronny James, and then LeBron came up to him at the game. He's like, oh. Like, yeah, you're going to talk to Kim Jong-un? No, you're not. You can't even talk to LeBron.
2: And even bigger news, Yoel Pozo was signed with the Baltimore Orioles.
0: Oh, really?
2: Mm-hmm.
0: Oh, Pozo.
1: How's Jackson Holiday doing?
0: Doug? My internet.
2: Well, I'd have to look that up.
1: I should have.
0: Your crowdsourcing.
1: My bad.
0: They call that crowdsourcing.
2: We can get that for you.
1: You know, we talk to Maddie all the time, and we're just up to date with his kid for so long, both of them. And I don't know. It looked like he was doing okay. And then
2: he's hitting 216 with 5 home runs, 15 RBIs. He's played 51 games.
1: Okay.
2: Well, not having a great year, but still there.
1: I like that family a lot. Mm-hmm. Maddie's a cool cat.
0: Oh, he's great.
1: See his house and he's selling?
0: Yeah.
1: Pretty cool.
0: Yeah.
2: Like, that's a baseball field in the back.
1: That's the kind of, like, what I'm talking about. Just huge acreage. And he said he almost burned his house down one time.
0: Really?
1: Yeah.
0: Cooking octopus?
1: Brush together, and it got starts spreading so fast. Panic mode. Could you imagine? Oh, my God.
2: So what did he do? Garden hose?
1: I ain't going to do it. But I probably would just, they got there in time.
2: Yeah.
1: You know.
0: Philadelphia 76ers. Sorry, I'm in a little bit of loss for words, man.
1: This is a big deal, baby.
0: Real big deal. 2 years, $8 million. So that's $4 million a year for one of the greatest players of all time. But yeah, and he's 40. So.
1: Do you think he was going to get more money than that?
0: No. Okay. Well, whatever he was going to do, he's obviously trying to win. So if you're trying to win, you got to take less money. And I think he took less money with LA last year.
1: What if a guy was unbelievable at a sport and his mom and dad had a ton of money and it didn't matter? And he just, I'm going to take the league minimum,
0: Not league minimum, but Jalen Brunson for the Knicks this year, he could have made way more money. But he wanted to keep his guys around with him. He wanted to succeed in New York. And his dad played in the NBA, in fairness. But, you know, and he's sitting on a good chunk of change himself. But he took a lot less money. Tom Brady has done that before, he's taken a lot less money. Crosby's so it's not,
1: I'm saying
0: total league minimum. Totally,
1: I don't need any money. Yeah. I don't care. I want my salary cap to be as low as possible. You know, my percentage of the cap on this specific
0: team. It's pretty unheard of, but yeah, I mean, it'd be interesting.
1: Yeah, it would be kind of cool.
0: I would think. I just don't. Yeah, I don't know of any.
2: Ken Griffey Jr. didn't really need any money. His dad was a longtime major leaguer.
1: How much money does dad make at that time in the major leagues? I'm talking
2: economics was a whole different.
1: If you're
0: I think player unions wouldn't really allow. Like, I think you have to make a certain amount based on your time in the league, and if you've won MVPs, there's usually a minimum then you make because of that to protect players. But I don't know if you could willingly waive that. I have no idea. I don't think anyone's
1: everybody's ever like, well, why are we giving you this money? He's making league minimum. He's way better than you.
2: Yeah,
1: you know.
2: Well, if you deserve the money, you ought to still get it. Obviously, whether you need it or not. Yeah.
0: So we discussed LeBron going somewhere, but can't preview tomorrow night's local soccer matchup. Get him back now. Jackson is in over his head.
1: Yeah. When it comes to that, I'm sorry, dudes. I am too.
0: I'm not sorry.
2: We haven't previewed the game at all.
0: They're playing the Colorado Rapids tomorrow at 7:30. Consider yourself previewed.
2: Yeah. All right.
0: Energizer Park, St. Louis. Be there or be square.
1: Lovely place.
0: Very cool.
1: Especially in Maggie's right next door.
2: Mm-hmm. Yeah, they redid Maggie's a few years back.
1: So awesome.
2: It's great, yeah.
1: My boy, Eddie.
2: I haven't seen Eddie in a while.
1: He texted me the other day.
2: Did he?
1: I feel bad. He texted me. He's like, what are you doing today? I'm like, God, I just got home all the way out here. He's like, I'm doing this. I'm like, damn it. Love hanging with him, man. Mm-hmm. He's more popular than I am times of 10 walking to anywhere in this city. Everybody goes right to Eddie.
2: Yeah. He's a legend. And now he's on the police board.
1: Yeah, he is. With Don Brown.
2: Yeah.
1: All right. Love it.
0: We're going to take a break, come back with more of the morning after here on our Design Air Heating and Cooling 10 o'clock hour of the winner of the Design Air Heating and Cooling email today coming up in about 12 to 14 minutes. 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
0: Morning after. 101 ESPN. Doug Vaughn, Cam Jansen, Kurt had to step out for some sound story duties. Martin is on vacation. Tim is off today. Full crew will be back together. All of us back on Wednesday. Tim back on Monday. But we really thank Cam Jansen who came in only today but yesterday for 5 hours.
1: Thanks for 5 hours.
0: 5 hours.
1: We flew by.
0: Yeah, that last hour does. It does
1: fly by. Don't know what we said on that show. No idea what
0: we
1: talked about.
0: It doesn't matter.
2: You know, in 5 hours, you could have driven to your hockey game, stretched, got ready to go, play the game itself, showered, and gone home.
1: And got a pizza. Yeah.
2: You could have done that in 5 hours. Or you could just sit here and babble.
1: Hang out. Just hanging. Mm-hmm. No, I love it. It's easy.
0: What's your weekend? What's on tap for the weekend, Cam?
1: Well, today, got a meeting after this, and then I'm going to go see my dad, and then I might golf with Kate if it doesn't rain, and then tomorrow night, got to do the auction. Sunday, going to the game with all the boys when it's 140 degrees out. Hopefully, we do have a box. I believe we do, because these guys probably wouldn't commit if we didn't, but, and then Monday, back at it again, you know? Yeah. So, just a chill weekend with a big event Saturday night at Maristar. Those are cool. Yeah, it'll be cool.
2: You're a pretty good golfer.
1: No. I love that sport so much.
2: I bet you can hit it a long way when you get a hold of it, though.
1: I used to be okay. I just chill. I honestly go in there, get the cart, go kind of make sure no one's looking. You know, like our courses, you could kind of hide out, right? Mm-hmm. Like it's never jammed up ever. There's two courses out there, so you can go hide, jam out, get a Bloody Mary, get some beer, and, you know, hit away. But I'm not very good at all, but I love it. It's my second favorite sport. I used to hate it when I was a kid. I was like, that's so dorky. Oh, God, this. Some of my buddies used to watch golf. I'm like, how can you do this? Now I'm obsessed with it.
2: Yeah, I really love it.
1: But I suck. And everybody thinks I'm good. So when I go to all these tournaments, look at this guy coming up. He's going to hit it. Mm. No, I'm not. I'm going to slice it is what I'm going to do.
2: But a lot of hockey players are outstanding golfers.
1: They're so good.
0: You think that's because of the swing is kind of similar in hockey and golf?
1: Well, I just think a lot of these hockey players play golf at a young age. everybody we've interviewed, especially the younger kids now, like Robert Thomas, like he grew up playing golf. You know what I mean? I didn't.
2: And they're exceptional athletes.
1: Yes,
2: just the hand-eye coordination and the natural muscular strength to make it all work.
1: But hockey and golf kind of coexist in a way. It always has, you know.
2: Yeah.
1: That's how I got into it, is because I started playing hockey, and all of a sudden they're like, we got to go to these big tournaments. And I didn't even know how nice these courses were that I was at in Jersey. You don't realize it until you look back and like, oh, God, I did play at that course.
2: And most places, while you're playing hockey, you can't golf anyway because of the weather.
1: Yeah, exactly.
2: So the hockey season ends, and it just figures, what am I going to do now? I'll play golf.
1: Play golf all day with my buddies, all day long. So, but Kate's my golfing partner for the most part.
2: Is she pretty good?
1: No.
2: No, she's not good.
1: No. But sometimes I'll duff it, and then she'll hit it pretty good. She's like, mine went farther than yours.
0: Yeah, how does that make you feel?
1: Girl, I know.
2: Yeah.
1: Okay. Don't say that again. Yeah. You're bringing me down.
0: Right. Trying to have some fun out here. Trying to relax. Now I'm getting pissed.
1: Now I'm pissed off. Yeah, mm-hmm. I shouldn't be. It's beautiful. Birds are chirping.
0: Are lacrosse players good at golf? It's from the amateur proctologist.
1: Probably. Anybody can be good at golf, man.
0: Yeah.
1: Big, small, doesn't matter.
0: Pitchers usually are very good.
1: Can you turn your hips?
0: Like John Smoltz is an incredible golfer.
1: But I golf with a couple guys, Jackman. He kind of, and even Jamal Mares the other day, I golfed with him too. And they can't turn their hips all the way. Like Jax is kind of, kind of like I am. But he half swings and it goes 300 yards. Half swing.
2: Really?
1: I'm like, man, oh man.
2: Yeah. If you're an athlete at that level and you've put any effort at all, you're probably going to be a pretty good player.
1: You know who's not very good at golf are football players because they're so beat up, they can't turn their hips, man. You know what I mean?
2: Yeah.
0: Josh Allen's pretty good.
1: What's that? Oh, yeah. Oh, wait. There's exceptions. Don't get me wrong. Sure. But all the big boys I see at all these golf tournaments, they just ride around the cart. Like, I can't swing. I can't move. My knees are so banged up. Yeah. You know?
0: Hey, Cam, I have a question for you. Who's been your favorite guest on Cam and Strick that was surprising how good they were?
1: Oh, gosh. God, a kid named Bo Bennett.
0: Okay.
1: That comes to mind. Like he didn't really play that long, but he was just, and he was at Disneyland with his wife and kids, and he sat away from the rides for an hour. I don't remember, but it blew up, and he was so entertaining. And, like, he's not a big star or anything like that, but he's just knew how to tell a story. He didn't care what he said, and we're like, whoa. Andy and I look at each other like, geez, Louise. So it doesn't matter if you're a Hall of Famer. Can you tell a story, and are you willing to tell that story? You know what I mean? Like, that's an art. To be able to tell a story.
2: Yeah.
1: You ever go to a bar and a guy tries to tell a story and you're like, speed it up.
2: Last forever.
1: Speed it up. And they laugh when you're not laughing. They laugh at their own story. Like, okay, keep going. Get it going here. So it just doesn't, you know, if they know how to talk, man, and they got a story to tell, I don't care who you are and how many goals. I forgot. I totally forgot. But
2: why'd you have him on the air if you didn't know?
1: He did something. Oh. Something happened. And we're like, yeah, we'll get him on.
2: Okay.
1: And there's guys that we think we're going to be really good, and they kind of shy away from some stuff. And they're like, okay.
2: Yeah.
1: But when you call somebody, again, I said this before, if you call somebody and their first thing they say is, how long is it? I'm like, oh, well, 40 to an hour. Okay. Hey, can we not bring this up? Doesn't happen often. But when that happens, you're like, oh,
2: not
1: like,
2: going to be good.
1: You know.
2: It's not easy to get somebody to commit to talk to you for 40 minutes to an hour.
1: We go an hour and 15.
2: Oh,
1: we keep
2: gosh.
1: But we're Andy and I keep it fun. Like, we're like, what's up, dude? What do you got going? You know, especially Zoom now. Now you can see the person.
2: Mm-hmm.
1: And you could, like, that guy, where you at? Oh, check that. Hey, check this out, guys. Look, I'm at my lake house. Look at this thing. And then you get them comfortable. And like, oh, there's my boat right there. I'm going to be taking that thing out. So it's a lot more interesting when you actually see the guy. But having somebody live is just the best. When you can just look at them, you know, and they're right there with you.
2: Yeah.
1: So
2: you've enjoyed this second career, the second part of your
1: absolutely.
2: Life.
1: Yeah, I do. I got a good gig, man. I've you know, radio, podcast stuff.
2: What else would you be doing if it weren't for the media work?
1: It's a good question. I don't know. I have no idea. Own a construction business? I have no idea. Maybe coaching. Maybe start off coaching AAA or something, or kid. But I didn't have kids, so usually you get into coaching because you want to coach your kid.
2: Yeah.
1: And maybe I would really been obsessed with that. Hockey camps I could do. I could get booked probably every single day with an auction and be an auctioneer. Like, there's so many different.
2: Yeah.
1: you know, charity events going on, golf tournaments going on. There's always somebody trying to raise money. So that could be it. But I like sprinkling that in here and there and doing that more often.
2: Mm-hmm.
1: You know, you get a chunk of what you bring in, or they just pay you a fee, or whatever the case is. You negotiate that.
2: Yeah.
1: And it's 30 minutes. You don't have to stay for the whole charity or the golf tournament. Mm-hmm. You go up there, you put a show on, you bring the heat, you raise the money, you get paid. It's kind of cool.
2: Yeah,
1: pretty good formula. Again, you got to command the crowd. Yep, you got to have command, dude.
2: Not just anybody could do that.
1: You can't say, hi, okay. You know, you really got to put effort into it.
2: Mm-hmm.
0: All right, we're going to take a break, come back with the final segment here of The Morning After. 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
1: 1-2. And that's grounded up the middle. Diving play. Mason Wynn to his feet. He throws. He got it.
2: St. Louis. 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

0: All right, fellas. Heading into the weekend here on The Morning After. Big thank you to Cam Jansen, who's filled in yesterday and today for the vacationing Martin Kilcoin yesterday, and then Martin and Tim both off today. Tim back Monday, Martin back on Wednesday. Again, Mayor Kara Spencer in studio on Monday at 9 o'clock, so make sure you tune in for that. But Cam, thank you so much. Have you enjoyed your time?
1: Yeah, it flew by, actually. Yeah. Appreciate it, guys. I do.
2: It feels like taking a cold plunge just sitting in the studio, doesn't it?
1: It does.
0: Gosh, it is chilly in here.
1: It is cold.
0: Quite brisk.
2: Who won the email? Did we get a winner on that?
0: We sure did, Doug, and I'm glad you asked because I have the answer right here. Your winner for today's Design Air Heating and Cooling email of the day, Shooter McGavin.
2: Oh, is that right? Okay, he's won quite a few.
1: Well, the other two got suspended.
2: That's right, so they really weren't eligible, so that should have been an easy one.
1: Yeah.
2: Discipline. Discipline is the thing.
1: Yeah,
0: it's all about
2: if people
0: discipline.
2: Step over the line, you're going to pay a price.
1: You're lucky you didn't get a tariff. I do watch Shooter McGavin on Twitter. I forgot his name. The guy that played Shooter McGavin.
2: Yeah, the golfer.
1: The golfer.
0: Chris.
1: He's an interesting guy to watch on
0: McDonald?
1: Twitter.
0: Something like that.
1: He's pretty funny. His name.
0: He hasn't done much. He's done a few things, but he's certainly known for being Shooter McGavin.
1: Yeah.
0: I think he goes to like golf tournaments and they like, pay him a ton of money to walk around and be like, be Shooter.
2: Really?
1: Yes. Yeah. Oh, God, yeah.
0: So I'm sure
2: that'd be a great gig.
0: Yeah. Is it Chris O'Donnell?
1: He's pretty cool on Twitter.
0: Is he?
1: Yeah. I like him.
0: Is it like actually the actor or is it just some guy who's using the name Shooter McGavin?
1: It's him.
0: Okay. All right.
1: Yeah. I think
2: that movie is how old now? 20 years or more?
0: More. It's 30.
2: And you still got kids saying, I want to hit this.
0: Oh, yeah.
2: You know, were they running up to hit the drive?
0: Yeah, that's an all-time classic.
2: Yeah.
1: Yeah.
0: It's a testament to the film.
2: I felt so bad for Bob Barker, though.
0: Yeah.
2: Getting punched like that.
0: Although he gets his get back.
2: Mm-hmm.
1: I mean, that movie was fantastic. And I believe that was the era where all those good comedies were coming out left and right.
0: Yeah, mid to late 90s. Yep, yeah, it was a great time to be alive.
1: It was also a really good time.
0: Great time for Brown & Crouppen, who is the title sponsor of this show. And here's Tim telling you about them right now.
3: 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And that is a local law firm started here in St. Louis in 1979. 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It's Brown & Crouppen. Remember, the choice of a lawyer is an important decision and should not be based solely on advertisements.
0: All right, that's going to do it for us today here on The Morning After. Stick around for BK and Ferrario at the top of the hour. Thank you again to Cam Jansen for coming in and filling in and being
1: an absolute rock star and a gamer. Love you, Cam.
0: Thank you for filling in. We'll be back
1: on
0: Monday. This has been The Morning After. It's presented to you by Brown & Crouppen. We broadcast live from the Stiefel Studios here on 101 ESPN.
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0: as this is just cranked out towards left. Get up, ball. Gone! A laser shot. Two-run homer for Tyler Locklear. It's his first of the season, and the Diamondbacks scream in front of the Cardinals 3-2.
1: Well, how about this? Locklear wasn't even supposed to be in the lineup in this game, and he's hammered a double and now a two-run shot.
2: That's what it sounded like yesterday on the Arizona Diamondbacks TV network.
3: Boy, you just made me really sad, man. You made me instantly sad. Yeah. I feel like I just watched Old Yeller for the first time. Damn, well, man.
2: Spoiler.
3: Nobody knows what happens. They're just going to be sad at the end of it. T-Bone?
2: It's just don't watch not. It. They don't have the pitching depth.
3: Of course not.
2: Let's be real. The Cardinals, we know where it's at right now. It's not going well. The second half feels a whole lot like it did a year ago. And the expectations are quite different, Alex. This team, nobody really expected them to be here. I saw a quote yesterday from Randy Flores where he was saying, hey, if I told you in March that the Cardinals would be a half game out of a playoff spot when we get to July 24th, how would you feel? And the answer is you'd feel really good about it. But it doesn't feel really good right now as we're watching it. And right now, it feels as though we're watching the beginning of the end. It feels as though we're watching the end point of the Cardinals 2026 campaign from a competitive standpoint. Mm-hmm. And it's because of the thing that we all wondered about going into the season, which is the pitching. They just don't have the depth. Michael McGreevy was not great yesterday, but he gave them a chance to win. And then the bullpen did what it's been doing recently, where it implodes. I'm pretty good with the Matt Swanson project, by the way. I'm good with him going down to AAA today if that's what they deem to be necessary. I don't feel the need to see anything more. Your guy, Gordon Graceffo, has become a pumpkin again. We all kind of knew it was probably coming based upon all of the blinking red lights that screamed regression. And guess what? Regression has come for Gordon Graceffo. It is what it is. It's not the end of the world, but Alex, this pitching staff just doesn't have what it takes. It doesn't have the depth to be able to overcome any kind of injury questions. And the JoJo Romero appendicitis, that's the thing that ultimately did them in.
3: Yeah, I mean, again, like we talked about this with Derek a few weeks ago, that it felt like that Royals series, you were just chasing your tail with the bullpen to where you were trying to find somebody who could just level things out and stop this snowball from turning into an avalanche, and it just never happened. I just went and looked through it. You lost 4 of 7 series going from that Kansas City Royals one all the way out of the All-Star break where you lost to the Angels. Like, it just felt like this was going to happen at some point, and we all knew it was going to be because of the pitching. Now, it's not all on the pitching because your offense has faltered at times over the last couple of weeks. You know, yesterday they do their job and they put up 6 runs, but the pitching doesn't help you. So, like, it's just one of those things that when one hole on the right side of the boat starts to leak and you plug it up, the left side starts to leak. And so it's just, it was a matter of time, it felt like, for the Cardinals. And it sucks to say because I did feel like this was going to be some type of magic season to where we didn't expect them to be pushing for a playoff spot. But, man, like, I don't get upset about it, though. Like, it sucks, but this exactly. was a rebuild. Like, it was supposed to look like what it's looked like the last 3 weeks. And, frankly, we got better products than what we anticipated early on. And it doesn't take away any feeling that I had about this Cardinals of how refreshing the season has felt. And the excitement around Walker and Weatherholt and McGreevy, although yesterday wasn't a lot of fun. Like,
2: that being said, like, he's still good.
3: Yeah, he still gave you a chance to win. And that's the biggest thing. So
2: he's the model of consistency for this Cardinals team. Yeah. And I want to give him full kudos. He did not have his best stuff yesterday. Still went almost 7 innings and gave up 4 yeah. earned runs.
3: And he battled.
2: Dude, you'll take that.
3: Yeah, he battles every time. So it's just, it was a matter of time. It felt like we were talking about the shoe potentially dropping in June. They kept waving it off, and then they finally got to July, and it hit them.
2: You yeah. guys know I've seen a lot of bad baseball in my time as a Royals
4: how's this,
2: fan.
4: How's this?
2: Dude, this you is hurt, so much better.
3: You heard him in the open.
2: Oh, my God. This is so yeah. much better. Like, you felt disappointment in my voice, Alex, coming mm-hmm. back from break today. There's never disappointment when the Cardinals or when the Royals are going through a rebuild season.
3: It's you just expect it.
2: Dude, they get into the middle of April, and it's always the 10-24 start that the Cardinals had from a few years ago. Where you're like, okay, didn't even get us to July. Like, the goal for the Royals most years is, hey, can you get us to training camp for the Chiefs? And the answer typically is, nah, that ain't happening.
4: Nah, that's a shame.
2: The Cardinals got us there, man. They got us to the trade deadline where they kept things interesting up until, I would say, the middle of July. And now we're at the end of July. It's not all that interesting anymore. But guess what? A week from today, it's going to be interesting again because we'll talk about what they're going to sell at the trade deadline. Hell, guess what we're talking about for the vast majority of today's show? What they're doing today at this year's trade deadline. So they remained a story, and they have a lot of good pieces that you think they can build around for the future. This season, regardless of where things go from here, I would deem to be a relatively speaking success, given what expectations were. So it feels bad today, but bigger picture, they kind of accomplished what they set out to do this season, even though it ain't a whole lot of fun to watch right now.
4: Yeah, I agree with that. And I think, like, going into the year, I think Alex kind of said this well, like, look, the offense was more of where the focus was, in my opinion, as to what we were looking for the future. Do you have a core, right? Are you going to get answers on Gorman? Well, you did. He's not a part of it. Did you get answers on Scott? Not a part of it. Jordan Walker, part of the future, right? I don't think there were many. There were plenty of questions with the pitching, but nothing that was true like, hey, you have high upside arms that are in this rotation. Are these going to be part of the future moving forward? I said this at the beginning of the year. I thought maybe there was one arm that belonged in the future of this rotation. That was McGreevy. Some guys could work their way into that conversation, but I wasn't expecting that. And then for the bullpen, I mean, we've seen what the bullpen's been, and those things change over so fast, like, it doesn't even matter.
2: Yeah, and I would argue, like, even the rotation has been, you've had answers. Matthew Liberatore, coming into the season, we had questions. Is this guy a part of the future of the rotation? The answer appears to be no. Michael McGreevy, can he be what he was the back half of last year? The answer is yes. Yeah, that guy is really good. And he's not a number one and probably not a number two starter on a contender. Can he be a three or a four, though? Yeah, I think so. Can Andre Pallante be either a trade asset for you as a starter, or can he be a guy that's a number five starter for a contender? Yeah, I think so, probably. What is Kyle Lahey? Is it worth even going through this experiment with him as a starting pitcher? Yeah, it's worth it. I had my real reservations about it for the first couple of months of the season. I was proven incorrect. They were correct in doing this with Kyle Lahey. It was worth figuring out what he can be as you expand his role as a starter. It has been more successful for Kyle Lahey this year than it has been at any stretch of time for Matthew Liberatore. I did not anticipate saying that, but that is very clearly the reality as they have tried to stretch out as starting pitchers. So even on the pitching side of things, it's disappointing that they can't stick in the mix given how low the bar is to clear for the playoff spot this year. But I would still say the pitching has been, again, relative to expectations, a successful year for them. And they've had answers that they really needed to get coming in.
3: I agree with T-Bone. I think I looked at that rotation at the beginning of the season and I said there's two guys that I would say are auditioning for a long-term spot in this rotation, and it was McGreevy and Liberatore. And I think both you had answers on. Now, Pallante's been great, Lahey has been great, and May has been fine up until these last couple of starts. I think those are all answers for you. All right, well, we got more in the system, and these guys haven't worked out, so now let's see what these guys have. And I think the reason fans, because for the longest time when they were competitive, you know, you guys were saying that, hey, you buy in this one. And a lot of the fans were surprising you guys in terms of their response. And I think it's just because they didn't want to pay the price to go out there and upgrade the team, because they know where this team is at. So it's weird to say, because it feels like fans have been so aggressive with the Cardinals for the longest time. I think they were very level-headed this season coming into it with the Cardinals. Agreed. Hey, this team's not supposed to be good. We'll enjoy what they have when we have it, but we're not going to do anything that doesn't make sense for what the Cardinals are trying to accomplish.
2: And man, they had some really cool moments this year. I'm not trying to, like, have a funeral for them today, but I think that's kind of what this week has been.
4: Hit it.
2: We don't have to go there yet. Whenever they sell off at the deadline, that's when we'll officially get there.
4: Really?
2: But
5: you're really going to take away Boys Domain?
2: I mean, you got Jordan Walker having a true coming out party. You had the home run derby with him representing the Cardinals and becoming the first ever player on a national stage to win in what is really like a crown jewel of Major League Baseball's in-season moments. You had J.J. Weatherholtz become what appears to be a true core player, and you got him extended for the long haul. Michael McGreevy has made good on every promise of what he was supposed to be for you this season. I would argue Alec Burleson has not just become what people expected him to be, but has become even more than that. I mean, he's on pace this year for 25 to 30 home runs. Doing that at Busch Stadium is pretty remarkable given how hard it is to hit homers here at this stadium. And we got into the numbers on that at on the Redbird Report yesterday. Pretty good year. Man, pretty good year. A lot of great moments. It's just, you know, coming to an end the same way that it did a year
3: ago. Come on, man. You said the word three times. Can we play it, please?
2: Go ahead.
3: This is BK tonight on his drive home.
5: I think. Oh, Luca! They had it! Damn it! They had it, Luca!
4: They win tonight. Luca's going to think like we're back.
2: Dustin May is going to go seven scoreless. Yeah.
3: Walker's
2: going to be awesome.
3: Two bombs.
2: You know I'm going to be back in if they sweep the Reds this weekend.
3: BK's tarps
2: we're gonna
3: off.
2: We're going to come in on Monday.
3: You see BK as the one guy in the office.
2: Twisting around your head like a helicopter.
5: We're still alive, I believe.
4: They can't kill us.
5: Angels in the outfield, right, boys? Woo!
2: Luca in his victory blue jersey is just whipping it overhead.
3: Pareko just, yeah!
4: I'm Jordan Walker!
3: You gotta laugh when you're going through a misery.
2: Oh, I'm gonna miss this.
5: Hit it again.

0: be honest.
1: Don't they make you want to cry?
0: This is a crazy.
2: Hold on, T-Bone.
3: Yeah, damn it, T-Bone. Let us live in this.
2: They had the Rookie of the Year. MVP candidate, comeback player of the year, Dustin May. I don't think baseball does that.
3: They should.
0: And he only did that for a
3: manager of the year at Ollie. You guys remember that one hitter?
0: Under Ollie.
3: GM of the year in Heim.
2: God, I'm so excited for Brandon Clarke. Damn it.
0: Oh, that's true.
2: It's only going to be four more years before we see their second round pick.
3: And Baez was going to come up at some point.
2: Herrera looked so good for 6 weeks.
0: Those good times.
2: At least we're going to see Quinn Matthews soon, right?
3: No. Well, Bryson Motz is going to come out of the bullpen for us.
0: I can't wait for Schuster to be back.
2: You guys remember that moment with Bruce Zimmerman?
3: What? Where he told us he was going to throw 150 pitches because he's going to win for the Cardinals? You remember when Blaze Jordan came up, we thought all was lost at third base? This guy came up and just made play after play.
2: Remember after the first game of the season when we said it could be a 60 stolen base year for Victor Scott?
3: Remember when T-Bone told us on the T-Bone 3 that this bullpen was going to be elite?
0: Oh, Matt Swanson is going to be so good. He's going to be best reliever in baseball.
3: And then Jose Fermin was just another devil magic player.
2: How many home runs was Nolan Gorman supposed to hit this year, according to T-Bone? 40.

0: There's 4 months.
1: Well, when they're good, you know what we could do? We could play I'll Make Love to You by Boys to Men, because that's what we'll feel when they're winning.
2: Hey, man. I don't think I'm going to feel that, no.
1: No? Okay.
3: Well, that's at least Alex, he's T-Bone on BK.
1: At least a lockout's coming next year.
0: God, right, boys? Yeah. Cap.
3: Coming up in about 15 minutes, we'll dive into some NFL quick hitters. It is a Friday, which means it's Ask Us Anything. 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But coming up next, guys, biggest story in sports today is that LeBron James has announced his next destination. And I got to tell you, I think it was the worst case scenario. We'll talk about that next year. On 101 ESPN.
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0: T1 on BK. You've got BK and Ferrario here on 101 ESPN. LeBron James has selected a team. It is the Philadelphia 76ers.
1: Woo! Philly!
0: It is his, quote, last decision, end quote.
1: Oh, I see what you did there.
0: Yeah. It's a 2-year, $8 million deal. He signed for the veteran minimum, which, hey, man, if he's doing this to find a spot where he can potentially win a title, he is putting literally the money where his mouth is and saying, I'm going to take the least amount of money possible to be able to build a contender around me, or at least with me, in the Eastern Conference, which is the easier path to a potential NBA Finals. It's, if we're being real, where he's had the vast majority of his success in his NBA career. He then posted this over on social media. Quote, I thought I was done when the season came to an end. I wasn't ready to announce it, and I knew I needed some time to decide, but I was pretty sure that I had played my last game. I was honest at the last press conference when I said I needed to look at myself and decide if I still love the game. I still truly do love this game, and I think I have more to give. The last few weeks have been special. I've never been able to have no clue what to do and take real time to just think. I've had an incredible few months with all the people I love trying to figure it all out, and this is my last decision. I'm not going for money. I'm not going for family. What am I really playing for at this point? I still want to sacrifice. I still want to work. I still want to grind. I still want to compete, to win, and to have a chance at feeling the winning of another championship. I believe I can help make the Philadelphia 76ers a championship team, and I'm excited to energize a new fan base and start this incredible journey one last time. Thank you to L.A., Miami, I'll forever love you, and Northeast Ohio will always be home. That was what LeBron James had to say about his final decision playing for the Sixers. This is a worst-case scenario.
1: Oh, man.
0: I mean, if he went to the Golden State Warriors, him ending his career with the other guy that really defined this era of the NBA with Steph Curry would have been a remarkable story. Him going back home to Cleveland to potentially finish it where it all started could have bought into that story. Him going to Miami would have been weird, and I don't love the basketball fit, but him with Giannis could have been at least interesting. Mm-hmm. Him going to Philly, like, I suppose they could be good, but there's no history there. It feels like a strange landing spot for him, and I'm not even sure they're a top two team in the Eastern Conference, much less an NBA title contender with him. And a lot of it relies upon, hey, man, is Joel Embiid going to like play basketball this year? Or is he going to do another thing where he's hurt for the vast majority of the season? I don't know, man. What did you make of this, Alex? Because to me, of the teams that felt as though they were legitimate contenders for LeBron's services, this felt like the worst case scenario.
1: Yeah, I mean, frankly, I'm not excited about that's where you decide to go. I don't think it's a headliner spot. I think Golden State would have probably been the top one, but Miami is a close second because you're going back where you won the championships, and then, of course, you got Cleveland. I don't know, though. I also like look at it and say I feel like it's probably the best roster for him to try and go win a championship with. To go there. Now, all of this resides on, you know, what Embiid is going to look like, but him signing for the minimum, I wonder if this means that they can find a way to go get Anthony Davis, because that was kind of the report of, hey, he wants to go somewhere to where Davis can go, or I think it was Kyrie Irving was the other one. And then the other thing I thought of is, like, when was the last time the 76ers won a championship? The 80s?
0: Yeah.
1: Like, 82, 83? Tebow wasn't alive. It doesn't matter. That's the other thing. Like, if you're LeBron,
0: they went to the finals with AI, and I think that was the most recent.
1: Yeah, they didn't win with AI.
0: No, they did not win.
2: They lost to the Lakers.
1: Yeah. Mm-hmm. Yeah, but that was the other thing I thought of. It's like, man, if you're LeBron,
0: 2001 was the last time they've been to the finals. 1982 was the last time they won the finals.
1: So you're LeBron. Been a while. You're going to a team that hasn't won in a very long time. You're viewed as the GOAT in the NBA, and now you get to cement your legacy by going to a franchise to win a championship or potentially win a championship that has never won since the 80s. So to me, that was part of it, where it's like, look, I can see where he's coming from.
2: Yeah.
1: All I saw was somebody stepping behind me. You guys are laughing.
0: That somebody was the big boss, John Kiaski, who came in to find out how cold is it in
1: Did
0: here.
1: Did he realize it was freezing? Hell yeah. We're going to get this fixed.
0: He walked in, touched his arms, and said, mm-hmm.
1: Yep.
0: Sorry. T-Bone, I could be convinced that the Sixers could be good. It just feels odd. It feels strange. Like, it feels like when Joe Montana was on the Chiefs. the Chiefs had a good roster around him, and they ultimately went to the playoffs with Joe Montana. Doesn't make it any less strange that he's finishing his career in a Chiefs uniform.
1: But go through all the other options. Could he realistically win a championship with Miami?
0: No.
2: I don't think so.
1: Could he realistically win a championship with Cleveland?
0: No.
1: Could he realistically win a championship with Golden State?
0: Absolutely not.
1: So this is the one spot he can win a championship
0: with. I'll give you credit for this, Alex, and I think you're right. I think from a basketball perspective, this was the best case scenario. I'm looking at this, and I should have specified here.
1: Irrationally.
0: I'm looking at this from a basketball storyline.
1: Oh, I'm with
0: you. Right? From a fan of the game, not necessarily. For LeBron's perspective, if his full goal is to try to win another title, I think this was probably the best landing spot for him. Mm-hmm. I personally believe that the Spurs were actually a better landing spot for him.
1: That I agree with.
0: But if you want to go back out east, the Sixers were probably your best landing spot to do
1: so. And it never really sounded like the Spurs were really in this conversation. It came down to the four that we just mentioned.
0: My guess is they just want it to be Victor Wembanyama's team, and they viewed it as, like, that would mess up our chemistry. We're building for the next 10 years, not just for 2027. Yeah. Fair enough.
1: Yeah.
0: From a basketball perspective, this was probably his best landing spot because I don't think the Knicks were ever going to make this happen either.
1: Yeah.
0: From a storyline standpoint, I think it's the least interesting perspective because, again, you've got the homecoming with Cleveland or Miami, if you want to go there, and Golden State had the Steph Curry ties. This one just feels like a strange fit. It feels like Joe Montana on the Chiefs. It feels like Emmitt Smith in a Cardinals jersey. Did you know he played for the Cardinals, T-Bone?
2: No.
0: It feels like...
2: Oh, wait, yeah, I did because I watched the Cowboys.
0: Michael Jordan with the Wizards. It's just odd.
1: And part of me just feels like it's odd now. Fast forward 6 months from now, and LeBron and the 76ers are one of the best teams in the East. I feel like we're going to be talking about how cool of a storyline this is, that LeBron's going on top and potentially winning a championship with the Sixers.
0: That'd be cool.
2: Yeah,
1: especially you, who like think dreams about LeBron. You get your LeBron PJs on.
0: That's true.
2: Yeah, it would be cool if they're up at the top, but it's like how much of that's going to be associated with like actually LeBron? Because I would say it's about the roster around him, not so much LeBron.
0: He'll be the story.
2: He
1: could play five games. He'll be the story.
2: I just don't see him and Embiid being on the floor much. I agree from a basketball perspective. It makes sense. I'm with BK though. I saw this and was like, nah, this ain't it for me. I just don't find this interesting. Their roster's really good. But you're right. The story itself to me is not all that compelling.
1: I just think if I'm him, I want a chance at a championship before I retire.
0: I get that.
1: I don't want to go play somewhere and just have a fun time. I had my fun. I want a championship.
0: It's also, I find it noteworthy that he signed a 2-year deal.
1: Mm-hmm.
0: You know, he signed a 2-year, $8 million contract, which just, that's crazy. That LeBron James was willing to sign for the minimum. Kudos to him.
1: Well, he's also getting tons of, you know, advertising and things
0: totally.
1: Like that.
0: Totally. But guys just don't do this.
1: Yeah.
0: Right? Like, we don't, even Tom Brady at the end of his career signed for a bunch of money with the Tampa Bay Buccaneers. It wasn't as though he was playing for free down there. And LeBron basically is, for all intents and purposes. Him with Tyrese Maxey, Joel Embiid. You also now have Jaylen Brown on that roster. Edgecombe is a really good young guard as well. They could be quite good this year. And them versus New York, like from the NBA's perspective, I'll say this. This was maybe their best possible landing spot.
1: Yeah.
0: Because you're going to have in the East this year, Boston, New York, and Philly, all among the top contenders in the East.
1: Silver's celebrating. Now he gets
0: you couldn't ask for much better than that. You know, and in the West, it's OKC and San Antonio, which is... But I love it as a basketball fan. Those two teams are fun as hell to watch, but from a market standpoint, yeah, whatever.
1: LA will be there. It's okay.
0: No.
1: They got Luka, man. They got Luka.
2: They got Austin Reeves.
1: Yeah, they traded for a big centerman. Mm-hmm. They got his big man.
0: Do you know his name?
1: Hell no.
2: I didn't know who they traded for.
0: Walker Kessler.
1: I didn't even know who he played for prior to them trading.
0: Yeah. He's a good player.
2: I forgot
0: but
2: they acquired him.
0: Okay, they vastly overpaid for him. I'll be interested to see how this goes. You know,
1: I just like, you guys are right. Like, the storyline now, I could give two issues about Philly. Like, it doesn't make sense with LeBron, but I mean, if I'm him, I've gotten everything I want in my career. Now I just want to go out with a championship.
2: Yeah, I see this playing out to where like Embiid and LeBron are barely on the floor, and maybe Brown's out a little bit as well. They end up being like a sixth seed or something, and then they run into like New York in the first round and then go home. Like, that's how I see this playing out for Philadelphia.
0: Can you think of, and maybe our text line will have a good a good answer on this. 314-399-9646, that's the Air Comfort Service text line. The only one that immediately comes to mind for me is Brady. But can you think of another guy that was like on his last legs that decided to sign for one more opportunity at a title somewhere and was still among the best players on the team or was like a driving force for said championship and it ultimately went really well there?
1: Brady did it.
0: You could throw Gronk into the mix with the Bucks as well.
1: That caveat you put on at the end is tough because the guys that I can think of didn't really pursue the championship. Really they just went somewhere.
0: Yeah, and like, they were on the roster carried by the rest of the
1: team. Like Mike Madonna's the one that comes for me where it's like, man, I watched that guy in Dallas for so long and then he's in Detroit for 1 year. But
0: We see this in the NFL a lot with like edge rushers where they're the kind of the final piece. Yeah. And they become, you know, a supplementary edge rusher for the team. At the NBA, you don't see this very often because guys just don't play this long and have this level of success when they're LeBron James's age.
3: Yeah.
0: Somebody said Peyton Manning. That's another good one.
3: Yeah, I guess
0: in
3: Broncos.
0: Denver, he went out on top.
2: Yeah, I guess that's true because he was older by the time he got to Denver. Yeah. I guess that's fair.
0: Like he had a neck surgery.
1: I could think of Brett Hull when he went to the Phoenix Coyotes, but they weren't pursuing championships at that time. He was going to play for Gretzky.
0: Yeah, Manning and Brady are the two that really make sense in this regard.
1: Can you think of it? You can't really think of any in baseball, can you?
0: Oh, you know what? Ray Allen with the Miami Heat would have been one of these guys.
1: Yeah,
0: as well.
1: But see, he played for multiple teams, though. He was with Boston, too, for
0: it's
1: a little
0: LeBron.
1: Bit. Yeah, I guess that's fair.
2: I don't know you're more of a basketball guy. I mean, Ray Allen was always a great sharpshooter, but never like a...
0: Yeah, no. You're underestimating what Ray Allen was. Ray Allen was a stud.
1: He was basically Steph Curry in the 90s.
0: Ray Allen was a superstar.
1: Yeah.
0: Well, superstar is putting it too far.
2: But yeah, that's more of what I was going for. It was like Ray Allen was a really good player, but never a superstar. Like, never the same as LeBron.
1: Somebody brought up Ray Bourque, who basically had his entire career with Boston and then was in Colorado for that last year and won a championship.
0: Ray Allen is a Hall of Famer.
2: Yeah.
0: And a 10-time All-Star.
2: I didn't know about the 10-time All-Star, but I don't care about the All-Star game. So, but I knew he was a Hall of Famer.
0: Yeah, Ray Allen was...
2: I wasn't trying to say he was just like a six-man that was average in his career. What I meant was he wasn't in the same, like, LeBron James, he's a superstar.
0: Yeah. I mean, he was like in the, I guess I'll say, I'm trying to think of a good, like, Dwayne Wade probably would be the same level of star.
1: Or Carmelo.
0: Maybe that... Ray Allen was in his career. Ray Allen was a really good player, man, and was a big time player in college as well. He was a star when he was at UConn.
1: I know you weren't alive, but I'm just saying. Yeah, but like he's
2: Ray
1: history
2: Allen?
1: For the Pacers.
0: Ray Allen?
1: Yeah, wasn't he Pacers?
0: No, he was a Sonic. Sonic and
1: I
0: Bucks.
1: I swear he was Pacers.
2: Mm-hmm. Quit trying to like put false stories in my
1: who
2: head.
1: Who am I thinking of on the Pacers then?
2: Reggie Miller?
1: Reggie Miller, that's who I'm thinking
2: now,
1: of.
2: Now that was a superstar.
1: That's who I'm thinking of. Isn't Reggie Miller and Ray Allen kind of in the same stratosphere?
0: Yeah, similar.
1: Yeah, I feel like Reggie Miller and Ray Allen are, God, they're like the same player to me in my mind right now.
2: I mean, they were the same.
1: But I feel like they were kind of the same player,
2: archetype,
1: though.
2: Yeah.
0: 314-399-9646 is the Air Comfort Service text line. Somebody said Stafford with the Rams. I feel like
1: that
0: Stafford
1: wasn't
0: went there too early.
2: Yeah, yeah
1: that wasn't at the end of his career.
0: The way that I look
1: if
0: at it.
1: If he went there like this year... Then I could say that would be it.
0: So we said Brett Favre with the 09 Vikings. I don't know if that was exactly going out on top, but yeah. He did go out with
2: that's
0: the Vikings.
1: He tried to go out
2: that's
1: on
2: a
1: top.
2: Blast from the past.
1: He tried.
0: Randy Johnson and Curt Schilling with Arizona. That's a pretty
2: that's
0: good
2: one. Because I was thinking baseball. I was thinking like Scherzer, but he's been
1: Berkman
2: around.
1: Berkman with the Cardinals?
0: That's a pretty good one. Yeah.
1: Beltran with the Cardinals? Although yeah. Beltran went
0: Beltran
1: to a couple of other places,
0: Beltran
1: though.
0: With the Astros actually is a really good answer for this.
1: Yeah.
0: Guy that ultimately kind of went out with a bang.
2: Think about someone that shouldn't be in the Hall of Fame.
0: See what I did?
1: Went out with a drum solo.
0: Alongside Alex and T-Bone, I'm BK. Coming up in 15 minutes, we'll get into Ask Us Anything. 314-399-9646. 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
2: 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Yesterday, the Cardinals fell to the Arizona Diamondbacks 10-6. Tonight, they start a three-game set here at home against the Cincinnati Reds. 7:15 will be first pitch. Dustin May will be on the mound for St. Louis. And the big news out of the NBA, LeBron James is signing a two-year deal with the Philadelphia 76ers. 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
4: They

0: With Alex and T-Bone, I'm BK. You've got BK and Ferrario here on 101 ESPN. In about 10 minutes, we'll get to Ask Us Anything. 314-399-9646. That's the Air Comfort Service text line if you guys have any questions, sports or otherwise. Let's start out with this, Alex. Saw this the other day from The Athletic. NFL's underrated and overrated teams in 2026. Ooh. I wanted to put our own spin on it. Okay? Who is the team in the NFL most likely, and you can decide which side you'd prefer to go with first, to go from worst to first in their division? And who's the team most likely to go from first to worst in their division? Which side of those would you like to begin with? Worst first or first for worst?
1: Let's start...
0: team that's going to get better or worse?
1: Let's start first to worst. Go ahead, T-Bone.
2: I say I got my first to worst.
1: Okay. I think I have mine, too, and I think we're going to be in the same spot.
2: You want to say at the same
1: time? Sure.
2: One.
1: Three, two, one.
0: Pittsburgh
2: Eagles. Steelers.
0: Mm. Oh, we were Eagles. On the same page, yeah. T-Bone.
2: Eagles?
1: Yeah.
2: Whoa.
1: I don't know if they'll be the worst in that division, but I don't think they're going to be first. I think
2: that's
1: the Cowboys.
2: The name of the game.
1: I think the Cowboys and Commanders could be better.
0: I think Pittsburgh's going to be the worst team in their division this year.
2: I mean, like, to be clear, me and BK kind of took what felt like an easy one. Yep. Eagles is a little bit more bolder, but I could see it.
1: I don't think the Steelers are going to be worse than the Browns.
0: I think they might be.
2: I think yours
1: and mine are very similar to the point of you're talking third or fourth in their division.
0: If I was going to say a different one, I actually would not go with the Eagles. I would go with the Panthers.
1: I was
0: the Panthers
1: say
0: won
1: if I
0: their
1: go...
0: division last year, and I think they might be the worst team in that division.
2: They
0: now, the Falcons could
2: yesterday.
0: Also be
1: Yeah, that division's
0: terrible,
1: just trash, so I don't really know if I want to do that one.
0: I think those are the two most likely teams for me. I like your Eagles one, though, Alex. Yeah. Why are you out on them?
1: Because I think losing A.J. Brown, and I know he really wasn't utilized that much, but it feels like they're a one-trick pony. I don't trust Saquon Barkley. I feel like Nick Sirianni's starting to trend in the opposite direction, and I think their defense is just continuing to get old. So I think the Cowboys and the Commanders might be better.
0: On the other side, which team is most likely to go from worst in their division to the top team in their division this upcoming year? You want to do the same thing again?
1: Sure. Because I
0: three
1: good
0: do
1: luck.
0: It together.
1: All right.
0: One, two, three.
2: The Lions.
0: Saints. Wow. We all had different teams.
1: You said okay. Saints?
0: I did.
1: Oh. Bleep
2: I
1: that
2: about
1: quarter.
2: The Saints. Okay,
1: bleep
2: that's
1: that quarterback.
0: Go ahead. Well, who'd you say?
1: I said the Lions.
0: Okay.
1: I don't feel like the Bears. Well, we all know with the Packers. I don't feel like the Bears are going to get any better. I feel like the Bears are kind of going to be where they're at, and I do think the Lions, they dealt with a ton of injuries last year, and I just think their offensive weapons are much better than most of those other teams in the NFC North. So I think the Lions could trend to being an 11 or a 12-win team, and I think the Bears may dip down a little bit.
2: And the reason I said the Giants, it's twofold for me. One, I find their offense very interesting if they can stay on the field. Big caveat. But Malik Nabers, you've got Jackson Dart, Scadaboo at the running back. And defensively, they still got a pretty good front line there. And now they've got an adult in the room in Harbaugh. So I find them interesting. And then the second thing to them is I think this could be the division that we're kind of sleeping on that isn't as good as people expect. Because to your point on the Eagles, though I don't think they'll finish, go from first to last, I don't know that there's a great team in that division. You know, and I can see where we're looking at this, and all of a sudden you look up and you go, oh, wow, they went 10-7 or 11-6 and won their division. It wouldn't shock me at all.
0: I have a fear that John Harbaugh's washed.
2: Huh.
0: That's one of my intrusive thoughts going into the season. Did you guys see his speech, I guess you'll call it that, in front of the team the other day that was posted on social media?
1: Is that where he told Scadaboo to actually land the backflip?
0: No.
1: And I was like, come on, man, you can't do it.
0: Look it up on social media if you guys haven't seen it. It's John Harbaugh in front of the team. I think it was like his introduction to the team. It was the most cringeworthy thing that you'll see today.
1: Hell yeah.
0: It was strange. It was like he had zero preparation in what he was going to say. He's just kind of like looking around the room. Ugh. And he did what Luca does, where we'll ask him, like, hey, what do you want to do today? And he'll look around and be like, water bottle.
1: Yep. My kids do
0: light.
1: The same thing.
0: Television. And it's like, what?
1: My kids
0: what
1: are obsessed with poop
0: about?
1: These days. And so when I asked Emma what she wants to do for her birthday tomorrow, she goes, poop.
0: Yeah.
1: Like, cool.
0: And
1: nice.
0: That was what it felt like watching John Harbaugh in front of his team. I just don't know how that one's going to go, man. So I don't have a whole lot of trust in them. They also hired Matt Nagy, and hey, man. I've seen
1: how
0: Matt
1: that
0: Nagy
1: went.
0: Experience. I don't have a whole lot of belief in that. Scadaboo's coming back from a pretty terrible injury. Their number one wide receiver also coming back from a terrible injury, and their quarterback can't stay healthy. That guy can't stay out of concussion protocol, so I'm out on the New York Giants.
1: So
0: I'll go ahead and make the case for the New Orleans Saints.
1: Oh, yeah, because that team's...
2: spin this turn.
1: Yeah, I was going to say, I can't wait for this one.
0: It's pretty simple. It's less about them and more about the division. I don't trust Carolina. I don't think Atlanta's going to be good. Look but at their quarterback situation.
1: But you trust a cap-strapped old team in the Saints?
0: Hey, man, they're not cap-strapped anymore. For the first time in, like, a decade, the New Orleans Saints actually have a normal roster.
2: And they're getting a little bit younger. They're still on the older side, but...
0: And I don't think Tyler Shuck is going to be great. I think he's fine. I think he's a totally capable starting NFL quarterback, like the 20th best quarterback in the league going into this season.
3: Screwed my survivor.
0: They also got Travis Etienne, who apparently wants to be called Travis Etienne now after like knowing him for a decade. I don't know.
3: Wait, what?
0: If Chris Olave is able to stay healthy, that guy's a really good wide receiver. So I think the Saints might be a team that can go 9-8 this year. And in that division, I think that's good enough.
3: 9-8 is wild, man.
0: I don't think it's crazy. Yeah. Like I didn't think that the Panthers would win that division last year. They won it with a negative 70-point differential.
2: And isn't this the division where you don't even have to be 500?
0: Correct. Like last year right they were 8-9. The Panthers were, and they won the division.
2: Yeah, I could see it. And again, it's nothing to do with the Saints roster. It's more just, it's the NFC South.
0: Exactly.
2: Like it makes sense to me.
0: I'm not making a super bullish case for the Saints. I think their offense should be pretty good. But other than that, it's more of a I'm shorting the rest of the division as opposed to I'm really buying what the Saints are going to be this year. So I think them at roughly 500 playing six games against the Panthers, Bucks, and Falcons this upcoming year, I think they've got a chance to be able to make it to the playoffs.
3: I like the way you think,
0: in the division.
3: But you're crazy, dog.
0: I appreciate that. I think they could be this year's Steelers. Steelers last year were not very good, and they made it to the playoffs at 10-7, and not a soul believed they would do anything once they got there. I think the New Orleans Saints could be that this year. All right. Alongside Alex and T-Bone, I'm BK. It's BK and Ferrario here on 101 ESPN. Let's dive into Ask Us Anything next here on BK and Ferrario.
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4: 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It's BK and Ferrario on 101 ESPN. You've got questions. 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Maybe. 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
0: Time for Ask Us Anything. anything, 314-399-9646. That's the Air Comfort Service tax line. Any questions you may have, sports or otherwise, we'll get to them now. We will talk to Mike McKenna in about 15 minutes on BK and Ferrario. From Doug's fat friend, BK, did you get in any trouble last night from your wife for crushing Luca's dreams?
1: I wonder if the Russo said anything about us.
0: I don't know.
1: Probably not. They don't listen to us.
0: No, I did not. She, you'll never believe this, but does not listen to the show at all times. So I don't think she heard that segment. But I did not get in trouble.
1: I think they mean more, did you go home and tell Luca he can't be a professional hockey player? That's what I think they meant.
2: I've been thinking about this a lot
0: at
2: today,
0: 3
2: Luca.
0: Years old,
1: Luca, you're done, buddy.
0: I would not tell him that. If he got to 16 and it didn't look as though Division I hockey was in the cards, much less professional hockey, I would tell him,
1: irrational.
0: Hey, man, like, let's go ahead and have a backup plan ready to go. From the 314, guys, does it seem to you that when the Cardinals pitching is finally ready to win, the new core will already be on their way out, mainly due to free agency and money? That is a legitimate question to ask. And this is the thing that, T-Bone, we've talked about this in the past. It happens quicker than you expect, where your window opens and shuts. It happened to the 2016 Cubs, where the window opened and it lasted exactly 1 year. It happened to the Diamondbacks, where they have since thrown money at their pitching. It just has never come together for them. And so they had a one-year window, basically. The Blue Jays, last year might have been their only shot to be able to win a World Series. The Braves, they've had this long extended window with their core. Guess what? Their worst team won the World Series. The Phillies, dude, they've had superstars on that team for like 6 years now. They went to one, and that's it. And Zach Wheeler then had thoracic outlet syndrome. Aaron Nola, who they gave this long-term contract extension to, and we all would have been interested in Nola at the time. He's been awful ever since. So yeah, I think it's a fair question to ask of, can you get the timing right? Is it reasonable to build this way, or do you have to kind of go for it at some point? I don't know, but it's a fair question to ask.
2: And this is what makes rebuild so hard, is teams typically develop one side of the ball and they never really develop the second one. Like, would you guys call Baltimore's rebuild a success so far?
0: God, no.
2: They've been to the playoffs, I think, once, maybe twice. But they've never developed the pitching side, right? I mean, they developed all the position players, and hell, they're even throwing money at the position player group with Pete Alonso. Mm-hmm. They've never figured out the pitching.
0: Would you consider Detroit's rebuild a success?
2: No.
0: I agree.
2: And they're about ready to potentially trade Scooble at this deadline. So, yeah, it's so hard, and I think it is a fair question. It's why I keep saying, or raising the question, not saying, is this the offseason where they kind of start to push a little bit on the pitching side? Because if you went out and let's say you acquire a Soriano, let's say at the deadline, right? They just do the offseason early from the LA Angels. All right, well, now I can see how you've got Soriano there as your one. You've got McGreevy currently slated as a two. Eventually, you'll have guys that can bump him down. And then it just comes down to, look, Doyle will probably be here quicker than we're expecting, right? I think there's a chance he's up here by next September. You know, saying a chance he's here ready to go by like July. Sure. And then you're talking about Quinn Matthews. Like, now you're starting to see how that's there, to where you make that one little move to push. You've got your core four kind of figured out right now. You hope one of Baez or Rodriguez in a couple years kind of adds to being a part of that, becomes a fifth bat. And now you're ready to go. The problem, though, is if a lot of these teams think they can do this all internally, and most of the time that's just not the case.
0: From the 314, guys, would you take a shot on Logan Stanley for the Blues? Alex?
1: He's a lefty. Is that correct, or is he a righty?
0: I'm not interested. Brandon Carlo took the spot of where Logan Stanley could potentially help you.
1: Yeah, I mean, he's a lefty, but for the price he's going to be, and I don't think he's been great defensively at all in his career, yeah, I'd say pass.
2: Yeah,
1: I'd rather trade for Nikishin.
0: Oh,
2: yeah,
0: 100%.
2: I agree, because he fits more into like your timeline, too. Mm-hmm. So, yeah, I'm with you. I have no interest in Stanley.
0: If the Blues are adding to their lineup, at least in my opinion, they should be looking to truly upgrade, not just add for the sake of adding. They don't need depth at this point. No. Their depth is fine. My questions are more with the upside and if they're going to be able to get
1: somebody. I think goal scoring or mobile defenseman is what I would be saying. And all of those, by the way, are core, like, young pieces that would fit into your timeline.
0: From the 636, do you guys think that Michael McGreevy could finish top 10 or top 15 in Cy Young votes this year? It's a fair question. In the National League right now,
2: top 15.
0: He's top 10 in ERA.
2: Yeah.
0: In the National League. So, yeah, I think he could be in that mix.
2: Yeah, I think he'll definitely be top 15. Top 10 will be a little tougher. I mean, the National League's so loaded on the Cy Young conversation.
1: He's got to maintain this, though.
2: Yeah,
1: and like, that's the other thing. You've got to do this the rest of the season, which is not an easy thing to do.
2: Yeah, I would be willing to bet top 15. I don't know that I would bet top 10 just yet, because you got to remember, too, like, it's not just starters. Like, Mason Miller will get some votes for Cy Young. I would bet top 15.
0: So here's the problem for him. His analytical numbers will not be helpful.
1: Mm-hmm.
0: And his traditional numbers, really the only one you can point to is the ERA. Because if you are a traditionalist, you look at ERA and record, win-loss record. His win-loss record is terrible. It's 4-8 on the year.
1: Yeah, and I think
0: that's not reflective of how he's pitched, but he just gets no run support.
1: And that's where I think the analytical side, too, are, because when people vote Cy Young, they go straight to the strikeouts and the elite stuff before they worry about just the ERA.
0: A lot of people will, and for those people, they will not have Michael McGreevy on their ballot. And for the people that don't look at that stuff, they'll look at ERA plus win-loss. I think there are fewer of those people, just to be clear. And for those people, he also might be lower on their list because of the win-loss record.
1: Mm-hmm.
0: So he could get squeezed, but I think he's deserving of that kind of consideration for his season. 314-399-9646 is the Air Comfort Service text line. From the 314, guys, would you be interested in Jimmy Crooks, Cooper Jerpy, and a low-level prospect for Reed Detmers? I'd consider that.
2: You think that would get it done?
0: Possibly, yeah. I don't know how they would value Jimmy Crooks, but if they think Jimmy Crooks can be a legit number one catcher long term, then yeah, I think something like that could get it done.
1: I just don't know. Does Detmers really help you that much?
0: I think we've undersold what Detmers is, and I'm part of this. Reed Detmers is really good, man.
1: I guess. I don't know. It's just not something that feels like it moves the needle for me, that like, where next year I feel like, oh yeah, they got a chance now because it's Reed Detmers.
2: Oh no, I don't think he does that, but he's part of that slow, gradual build, right? Like in 2 years, when Sanja, Matthews, Doyle are here, he slots in at like 3 ahead with two of those guys taking this number 1 and 2.
0: His strikeout rate is above where Jack Flaherty's strikeout rate was when he was here, and he has a lower walk rate than what Jack Flaherty did. If you were interested in like a Dylan Cease in the past, that's kind of similar to the profile that we're talking about here with Reed Detmers. Is could you unlock that next level for him? He has, I believe, been hurt a bit because of who he plays in front of. If you look at his fielding independent ERA, and I think this would also be boosted by playing at Busch Stadium, by year, 3.741, 3.132. He's a really good starting pitcher. And if you're able to unlock a little bit more with his arsenal, Angels aren't exactly the team that typically does that, I think you could get yourself a really solid number 2 or number 3 starter.
1: Mo's there. He can unlock it.
0: Yeah. Think about this. John Mozeliak was the guy they brought in to modernize things.
2: Ugh.
0: Exactly.
2: Ugh. Yeah, I don't know what to make of Detmers, because

0: quarterback. That ain't going to work. Like, it's just not going to translate to the next level. I've seen a ton of dudes go there, have success, put up big numbers, and then they get to the NFL. It doesn't work. And I think that's what I was doing with Reed Detmers, where I'm just thinking about all the junk lefties that they've had for the Angels over the years, and I have no interest. Like, Tyler Anderson is the guy that comes to mind when I think of the Angels. And so, like, in my head, I can't get over, oh, he's just Tyler Anderson 2.0. Mm. And then you look at the profile, and it could not be more different. He literally, by the numbers, has the best breaking ball, most effective breaking ball of any starting pitcher in Major League Baseball so far this year. And that is not Tyler Anderson. He's also got a, relatively speaking, effective fastball. So, yeah, I think Detmers is a guy that I would have serious interest in at this year's trade deadline if the Angels are interested in making a move. 314-399-9646 is the Air Comfort Service text line to get involved in the show for Ask Us Anything. Get to a couple more of these from the text line. From the 636, guys, in a battle of who could get the Trailblazers, does St. Louis or Kansas City have a better arena today for them to move to?
1: That's Kansas City.
0: I think KC.
1: It's just, and I don't even think
0: it's newer.
1: Yeah, it's newer, but it's also the schedule. I think teams are going to look at that and say, like, I get to make all of the scheduling around my team rather than have to deal with a hockey team that probably gets priority with the scheduling. So, yeah, I would say Kansas City.
2: How new is that arena?
0: 2005, I think.
2: Okay. I couldn't remember when that thing was built. I know
1: well,
2: it's
1: the
2: been
1: Blues
2: around
1: have, I mean, the Blue, the Enterprise has had more recent upgrades since then. Like, they had upgrades in 2018.
0: Yeah, but the actual infrastructure of it, it was 07 is when the T-Mobile Center opened in Kansas City.
1: Yeah.
2: I would give the edge to Kansas City as well. I agree with you guys on that.
0: That's just purely from an arena perspective.
2: Yeah, yeah. I didn't realize it was still that quote-unquote young of an arena.
0: Mm-hmm.
2: But yeah, I would say Kansas City's the one that still would have the inside track. And as Bill Simmons said, the clip we played yesterday from his podcast, Kansas City has shown they can do big events, right? Mm-hmm. I mean, they have the Chiefs who are great, and then they just hosted the World Cup, and BK was down there and said the atmosphere there was incredible. It was
1: and they have massive contracts that concerts that go through there, too. And I think that plays into it.
0: I will say, my one hesitation with KC as an NBA town is this. I do wonder how it would do compared to Kansas basketball. KU basketball in Kansas City is the NBA team in town. Like, Allen Fieldhouse fills up every single night for those games, and they are talked about in Kansas City as though it is an NBA team. Like it, and it's K-State, Kansas, and Mizzou are all huge deals in KC when it comes to college basketball. They host the Big 12 tournament every year there as well, so I just wonder if they would adopt the NBA the way that we think that they would, because it is kind of a college town. It's almost in that way similar to like Jacksonville for the NFL, where, yes, there are a ton of football fans in Florida, but a lot of them are college football fans more so than what they are with the NFL. Same thing for the Atlanta Falcons. There are Falcons fans in Atlanta, don't get me wrong. Huge Falcons fans. But Georgia is a college football state more so than the NFL. I would be curious to see how that would translate. The only other spots that are really like Kansas City in that regard are like North Carolina. Indiana has some of that, where it's almost more of a college hoops state than it is an NBA state. But Indiana has a history with the Pacers more so than what Kansas City does with the NBA. So I do wonder about that.
2: Yeah, I mean, that's a good point. I could see where it would almost have to be where it'd be like Indiana, where, yes, there are Hoosiers fans of basketball, but now it's just a read from my sense on the situation, is now that Indiana's kind of gone into the darker days of Indiana basketball, they're more Pacers fans because they've got Halliburton, they were just in the finals. It might need to be one of those to where, like, when Bill Self retires, whoever it is that takes over Kansas, maybe they don't end up being the Kansas that we know, and maybe at that same exact time, the NBA team that's there is good. Then I could see where it becomes more of an NBA hub at that point.
0: Brad Thompson, Cardinals analyst, joins us coming up at 12:30. But next, it's time for our weekly conversation with the one, the only, former NHL goalie Mike McKenna here on BK and Ferrario.
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0: 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We're right back to more of it. It's BK and Ferrario on 101 ESPN. We're going between the pipes with former NHL goaltender Mike McKenna.
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2: T-Bone, I'm BK. Happy to go out to the Callier and Thompson hotline for our weekly conversation with the former NHL goalie Mike McKenna. Joins us on behalf of McAdoodles each and every Friday here on BK and Ferrario. Mike, appreciate the time as always, man. How are the Finger Lakes treating you this week in New York?
3: Oh, it's gorgeous. I've already been on the lake today. I just made pizza dough. It's been great. You know, it's like water's like 72 and the temp outside has been anywhere between 80 to 83. I love coming up here in New York State during the summer times. It's usually 10 degrees cooler. It gives us a little bit of a break before we get back into the heat of it in St. Louis. So excited to get home, but it's been a really good trip with family.
2: Mike, if you had the choice, would you like to vacation at a lake, a river, or the ocean?
3: Oh man, I love lakes. I really do. The ocean scares me. I love the sand. The salt water, though, the taste of it, I have a bad memory. Like, I got salt water in my mouth, and I think I puked. And then the only bad part about lakes, though, is just, man, anytime I'm in water that I can't see my feet, I really get nervous about it. I take a lake day, man. You post up, have a couple drinks, put a mat out, and just soak up the sun. That's my type of day.
4: Yep. If I don't know what's underneath me, especially if there might be like snakes or something underneath me, yep, I'm out. I'm going to the lake no matter what.
2: You know my view on the ocean, man. Yeah. I'm going to be chilling over by the pool, overlooking the ocean. It's great. It's great, Mike.
4: You know what I do? I do it to where my toes get the water, and then I'm like, all right, that's enough. enough ocean for me in this one. Mike, on the hockey side of things, I did want to ask you about a little news that broke a little bit ago today. Sergei Zubov was hired by the Blues as an advisor to hockey operations. Now, I'm not reading too much into this one, but I do think that's just another guy that you put in this inner circle with Alexander Steen that has tons of hockey knowledge. And I have to imagine for some of your younger defensemen, having a Sergei Zubov around is going to be pretty beneficial for guys like Juracek and Lindstein and others.
3: Absolutely. You're adding experience to the management side of things that not just management, but the playing side is a really important part of this. And, you know, Sergei Zubov to me was, this guy was a surefire Hall of Famer for a long time that didn't get the recognition he deserved. He's one of the greatest defensemen to ever play the sport, if you ask me. Stanley Cup winner, long tenure with the Dallas Stars. So there's a background there. And let's not forget, Doug Armstrong's still a really important part of the puzzle for the St. Louis Blues. He knows Sergei Zubov extremely well from their time together with the Dallas Stars. So there's a trust level there. There's a professionalism there. And Zubov, too, is, you know, he is in his mid-50s. This is a guy who for the next 10 or 15 years could bring real value to your franchise. He's also the reason why I couldn't wear number 56 in Dallas. So that was a tough go, fellas. I mean, they're going to retire his jersey and did. And they're like, Mike, sorry, we're going to have to go with a different number. And then they gave me 35, which was Marty Turco's number. And it's like, man, I felt like I needed to buy Turco a Rolex, but I couldn't afford that. So I decided to give him a Timex as a symbolic gesture. And I think he really appreciated it.
4: I was going to ask you, you're not trying to pay Dallas and Sergei Zubov to get 56. You just figured, no, not worth the time.
2: He's retired.
4: Not yet. It wasn't.
2: Oh, okay.
3: He only had 1,000 games in the National, and it felt like about, you know, 900 of those were in Dallas. So, you know, sometimes, well, the other guy that kind of hooped me, though, was Magnus Pajarvi, believe it or not, the old Blues forward.
4: What?
3: So I showed up, I signed with the Ottawa Senators, and there's like two guys in the league wearing 56, and Pajarvi is one of them wearing 56. So I couldn't wear that in Ottawa either. Like, there's very few teams in the NHL I had any pick of the litter on the jersey I wanted to wear, and it's because of Sergei Zubov and Magnus Pajarvi.
4: Was there a reason for 56?
2: Two guys that have never previously been mentioned
4: never. Magnus appreciates that. Why 56, Mike?
3: Yeah. It was my dad's racing number. There was a real famous driver years ago named Jim Herdebees, who was really, really good at the Indianapolis 500, candy apple red car in the Roadster days. And my dad really liked the look of the number and how it would work on his body work for his race cars. And my dad was racing for Jerry Clinton with Gray Eagle Racing back in the day. And that was a big distributorship. They were sponsored by Budweiser. Paul Newman was around and all these cool things. And he used 56. And so as I got older, it kind of dawned on me. And then my grandpa started to wear 56 as his hockey number. I realized, like, this is our family number. And it wasn't until my second year pro, and I was playing for the Las Vegas Wranglers in the ECHL. And it's like, honestly, who cares what number you wear at the AA level in Vegas? So it kind of gave me the confidence to be like, hey, I'd love to wear this. You know, I think it'd be a fun tribute to our family. And so I didn't get to wear it a lot in the NHL, but in the American League, I did get to wear it in quite a few cities, and it just kind of became my number, and now my youngest daughter wears it for Kirkwood as well.
4: That's awesome.
2: We're talking to Mike McKenna here on 101 ESPN. Last question that I have on Zubov here. Do you think that the connection to Russia serves any significance for the Blues?
3: Maybe. I mean, you've got enough now, not just players, but prospects in the system that are going to have that. I think you're smart as an organization to have a really diverse group in your management. Having somebody of Russian background, yeah, that could make a difference. Because, you know, looking at the Blues roster, which you're projecting this year, you may not have a big influence on the roster from Russian people. I mean, in the past, we've seen some more of that. But, you know, having somebody who can cultivate your young talent, especially when they're coming over, somebody to lean on that can head up that side of things, to me makes a big difference for a club. And, you know, if you're looking at, now you've got Zubov at the management level, you've got Torpchenko, who's a seasoned veteran in the NHL, who's kind of a mid-level, and as you're bringing along younger players now, and now you've kind of got a three-tiered approach to it. So I think there's real value in that. I think there's real value in having Europeans in your system as well, because, I mean, Alex Steen, you know, here's a GM from Scandinavia. That's powerful, and in today's world in the NHL, it's such a world game that I think it makes a difference to diversify it like that.
4: Are you
3: that.
4: Thinking of a young left-handed Russian defenseman that played for the Carolina Hurricanes?
2: I mean, it wouldn't hurt.
3: I think I'm maybe putting the car a little bit before the horse here, but I mean,
2: speak for yourself.
4: No, we're right on it.
3: But I mean, if you're trying to create a parallel, like, hey, Mr. McKeeshan, you come on down, we got Sergei here. But I don't know. I think this is just a smart hockey hire more than anything. If there's residual effects of having a Russian national on staff, then so be it.
2: Talking to Mike McKenna here on 101 ESPN. Mike, the other question that I wanted to get to with you is just kind of looking at the competition that exists for this Blues team heading into camp. And we talked about this a little bit yesterday, the amount of roster spots that are up for grabs and also playing time that's potentially up for grabs going into this camp. It feels like there are more of them this year than there have been in previous seasons. What is the one or two maybe that you're most interested in heading into camp, that you're most curious about?
3: Well, I really agree with you, especially the way last season finished. You had Otto Stenberg, who was knocking on the door, Theo Lindstein knocking on the door. Jack Finley was just a tremendous pickup off of waivers last year from the Lightning. That's an organization that really liked that player. And I think the Blues may have found, for virtually nothing, their fourth line centerman that can play that role. And he may have a bigger responsibility this season. The guy that I'm really interested in camp, and I don't know if he's going to make the team, but I think he's going to make an impression, is Justin Carboneau. You know, we may not talk about him a ton, but this is from 2025, 19 overall. I mean, this guy's potted 46 and 51 goals in the Quebec Major Junior Hockey League the last 2 years. And that's a league that you only play like 60 games. Like, he's almost scoring a goal a game in that league. He's a pure sniper. I'm not sure, again, that he fits on the roster. I don't think he's going to force his way onto the Blues roster without an injury, but there's a real opportunity to open some eyes in camp there. And that's the curiosity for me. You know, where does Stenberg end up? Does Lindstein make it? And is he a top six guy for the Blues? Cause to me, Lindstein's going to make the team. It's just, where does he slot into this club? Those are kind of my two big storylines. I want to see Lindstein, and I'd really like to see what this Carboneau guy can do.
4: What about Dylan Dubé, Mike? I mean, we were talking about him so much during the Thunderbirds playoff run and wondering if he was going to compete for a roster spot. How do you view a guy like that who has been out of the NHL game for a couple of years but just had some success in the AHL coming into training camp?
3: Well, he can really play, and he's been able to really play in the past. Now, he didn't really cross over into being a difference maker for the Calgary Flames during his best seasons with that club. Hovered between second, third line, could play upper minutes if he needed to. I honestly think for him, he may have an NHL contract in his pocket, and he did have a good season, not a great season, but a good season in the American League last year for the Springfield Thunderbirds. I don't see Dylan Dubé being a lock to make the team. I don't see him a lock to, you know, even end up NHL full-time this season. But I do think if you're looking for somebody on a call-up that you need a veteran presence, he would definitely be there. Could he work his way into a role? Well, yeah. I mean, it depends where you're really going to see him here. I mean, is he going to play center? Are they more likely to put him on the wing if they need to? That can all happen. So I do think he's going to push. I don't think he makes it out of camp, but I think he's going to make a difference. And if he does, he might be the first call-up for the club.
2: He's Mike McKenna. Joins us each and every Friday here on BK and Ferrario. Right now, he's up at the Finger Lakes in New York. And, Mike, for anybody that maybe is taking a trip out to a lake later on today or this weekend, they want to grab some libations before they go out there, what can they expect when they walk through the doors out at McAdoodles?
3: Well, you want to get crunk on tequila today, fellas, because it is National Tequila Day.
2: Hey! T-Bone celebrating.
3: It is. So we got a special promotion going today. I mean, it's Friday. It's sample day at McAdoodles. You'll be able to walk in the door between 3 and 7 and get to try all kinds of spirits. So Bearwood Spirits will be there with their bourbons and rums from 3 to 5. Koval Gin will be there from 3 to 5. But 5 to 7, we've got Cozcabel Tequila coming in. They're going to be sampling their Blanco, their coffee-infused, and their coconut-infused. Those are tremendous products from 5 to 7. You get to try those the whole time. We're also going to have Four Hands Brewing there with some of their newest fall brews. We even have pumpkin beers in the building already at the end of July. It seems crazy, but it's happening. But here's the big one. This is the deal of the day. Just today being National Tequila Day, every bottle in our store of tequila that's over $50, 20% off. Mm. We're basically giving those bottles away. You know why? Because I want people to try this really good tequila and then come back, ask for some other suggestions, see what you like, and we'll be able to help you out at McAdoodle. So come see us. We're at the corner of Bryan and Fizey Road, just north of the Page Extension out in Darty and Prairie. I'm at the lake, but I'll be back next week, and I'll see everybody then.
2: He's Mike McKenna. Joins us each and every week, even when he's on vacation.
4: Hell yeah.
2: BK and Ferrario. Mike, appreciate the time as always. Enjoy yourself out there in New York. We'll talk with you again next week.
3: You guys have a great day.
2: See you, Mike. Easy. That's Mike McKenna joining us here on 101 ESPN. Always appreciate his time here on the show. Are you a tequila guy, Alex?
4: Yeah, occasionally. It's not like the go-to one.
2: Are you a shooter? Margaritas? What's your go-to?
4: It's more of a mix in drinks with margaritas and different varieties of them.
2: T-Bone, are you a tequila guy?
5: You know, to be honest, don't really know. Haven't really done much with tequila.
2: Really?
5: Yeah.
4: I've always wanted to try that Dwayne Johnson's tequila. I've heard it's like incredible, and that's the one that I've never had the chance to because it's expensive as hell.
5: I've more of like a whiskey guy and just beer. I've never really done much with
2: tequila.
5: Do you
2: drink gin at all?
5: I've never really done it.
2: Really?
5: Like, I would try it. I've never really tried it before.
2: Gin and soda, gin and tonic, that's like my go-to. Yeah. If I'm at a wedding, gin and soda with a lime.
4: Mine's always whiskey and Coke.
5: Yeah, see, that's what I do. When I'm at a wedding,
4: weddings is always whiskey and Coke or it's a martini.
5: Yeah, like when I went
2: to... Martini?
5: Oh, wow.
2: You got real classy.
4: Yeah, well,
5: I'm not a big
4: martini guy. Sinatra used to do it, so I figured if he did it, I could do it.
2: Are you a dirty martini?
4: Yeah.
2: What's, like olives, everything?
4: Oh, yeah, green olives in there. Are you kidding me? But you don't eat the olives until after.
2: Oh, of course.
4: Some people make the mistake and eat them first.
5: I've seen that.
4: You
5: got to
4: let them sit in there and then get it all afterwards.
2: Man, martini's like one of the only drinks that I just really don't have a whole lot of interest
4: in. It's a rare one, but it's one of those that like...
5: Bounce around the speakeasies, you'll be able to try them.
4: It's one of those where you're dressed up and you're listening to Sinatra and Dean Martin at a wedding and it's like, I want one.
2: Yeah, I would just rather have a gin and soda.
4: I get it.
2: The botanicals in it, you know?
4: Man, you're not classy like Frank. I'm classy.
2: I don't like...
4: Me too, man.
2: I don't like green or black olives.
4: Yeah, well, that's the problem. And the garnish is what makes the drink. So.
2: No doubt.
4: Yeah.
2: T-Bone, we got to get you on some tequila. Maybe you can head out there to McAdoodles today.
5: Get yourself
2: some tequila.
4: We need to find a way to get that Dwayne Johnson one. We can sit down and we can come on over to my house and drink it.
2: Have you ever done shots of tequila, T-Bone?
4: That's,
2: lime, tequila, salt?
4: I've done a lot of those. You ever done body shots with tequila?
2: Well, if he's never done a shot of it, I'm going to guess he's never done one off of a body.
4: I don't know. T-Bone could have partied back at Lewis and Clark.
5: I did, but I didn't
2: do tequila. You ever had a fuzzy navel?
5: What?
4: That's where you drink it out of the belly button,
2: or
4: T-Bone.
2: A slippery nipple?
5: No.
4: Oh, I thought it was the buttery.
2: Buttery nipple?
4: Yeah.
2: You got both.
4: Yeah. You ever had a buttery nipple, T-Bone?
5: That sounds disgusting.
4: You should try it, man. It's pretty good.
2: No. I feel like you would actually like it.
4: I do, too. He said no, and I'm like, no, I think you'd like
2: Irish
4: it.
2: Irish car bomb?
5: No, never done
4: Oh, yeah, that one would make me sick.
2: Did T-Bone really go to college?
4: No, not the kind of college we went to.
5: Yeah, I was going to say, do you know the kind of college I went to? Not really.
4: I could see T-Bone doing some fuzzy navels out of some co-eds.
2: T-Bone's going to turn 35 and like suddenly have a little more money next to his name. And he'll be a single guy, a little more money next to his name. And he's going to be
4: You're going to be Van Wilder.
2: You're going to be Van Wilder. We're going to see him over off of the loop, and he's just like going bar crawling.
4: That's going to be a good punishment. Somebody's got to go do belly button shots.
2: I mean, I don't think that's even a punishment. I'd do that.
4: If you told me I had to go up to some random person and do a belly button shot, that would be the worst punishment ever.
2: If I was T-Bone and I was single?
4: Oh, God. If T-Bone did that.
2: It's a little different when you've got a wife, but.
4: That's a specific T-Bone one. By the way, we do still need T-Bone to pay his punishments. We didn't forget.
2: Yeah, and I also the chili dog? You guys one.
4: What's yours?
2: We've got the ballpark challenge for T-Bone, and I still owe you guys a six-pack of beer. Coming up in 15 minutes, Brad Thompson joins us here on BK and Ferrario. But next, these two teams might look like a match for the Cardinals at the trade deadline. I think one of them, though, makes way more sense than the other. We'll get into that next here on 101 ESPN.
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1: It's a big update day over on The Athletic yesterday. 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Alex, they posted one piece by Ken Rosenthal on the Seattle Mariners, your team, your favorite squad. You always want to make trades with them.
2: I just like their pitchers, man.
1: And they know how to get pitchers. Apparently ready to make not only Luis Castillo, but also Emerson Hancock available at this year's trade deadline. Now, he has a ton of control, and if you look at the traditional metrics, boy, is he having a good year for the Seattle Mariners. It's been pretty darn impressive. 3.1 ERA, he's thrown more than 100 innings, and he's a guy who could potentially be a part of your future. Now, under the hood, there are some red lights there. And there are questions about whether or not this is going to be sustainable for Emerson Hancock. But again, the traditional numbers look pretty good for him. The Mariners are looking for a right-handed bat. They would really like to upgrade their lineup.
2: What about a left-handed bat?
1: My guess is Ivan Herrera would be the right-handed bat that would garner the most attention from the Cardinals. Maybe they believe Joshua Baez could be of interest as well. So let's set that aside for a second. Mm-hmm. That is the piece of this article over on The Athletic that got the most attention yesterday. I thought there was a different quote, though, from The Athletic and specifically Ken Rosenthal that was more noteworthy for the Cardinals. And it was kind of hidden within the piece because it was a little further down. It says, the Angels, according to a person briefed on their pursuits, are interested in acquiring a young catcher. Now, they mentioned specifically Owen Ayers, a Cubs prospect who could be of interest to them. But they said both Soriano and Detmers are under control for two more seasons, and neither is certain to be traded under John Mozeliak. Neither one comes without questions, but it's possible that either one of them could go out the door, especially if they want to upgrade the catcher position long term. Well, if there's one position that the Cardinals have that they could trade from a surplus, it's catcher. I don't think that that player would be Ivan Herrera, because John Mozeliak sure didn't seem all that interested in Ivan Herrera as a catcher while he was here. They made the decision to put Herrera back behind the plate when Heim Bloom was introduced. That's when they announced that. So I'm guessing he's not the guy. But could Crooks or Leo Bernal be of interest to John Mozeliak? That, to me, I think is very much in play. Alex, when you hear both of these possibilities, the Angels, who specifically are looking for a catcher, and the Mariners, who are now interested in potentially trading Emerson Hancock to upgrade their lineup, do one of those stand out to you as potentially being interesting?
2: I think both of them stand out to be interesting. Now, the question is, for the Angels, what are you getting back in return? Is it the pitcher? Is it...
1: Yeah, you'd get Jose Soriano or Reed Detmers,
2: okay,
1: most likely.
2: Yeah. Yeah, I think I would go the Emerson Hancock route more than the Angels route. But giving up Ivan Herrera is a tough ask. But man, like, getting a 24-year-old pitcher who's got major league experience and that much control, I feel like matches the timeline perfectly of what you're trying to accomplish. Whereas, and how old is Soriano?
1: Like 27. I think all of these pitchers are the same age. And Emerson Hancock is also 27.
2: Oh, I thought he was 24. Did I look at that wrong?
1: He made his debut at 24.
2: Yes. Okay, that's what I looked at. Yeah, so 27.
1: Just turned 24.
2: Yeah,
1: or 27, excuse me.
2: So then I think I would still go with Emerson Hancock just because of, one, the Cardinals' experience and expertise when it comes to the Seattle Mariners, and two, I just like the idea of getting pitchers from the Mariners system because of their experience with developing these starting pitchers. So that one would make more sense, but giving up Ivan Herrera versus giving up Jimmy Crooks or Leo Bernal is the part that makes it a little more difficult for me.
1: Would it change for you if Joshua Baez is the ask?
2: Yeah, I wouldn't do Joshua Baez.
1: Really?
2: Yeah.
1: You'd be more likely to give up Herrera than you would be Joshua Baez.
2: Yeah, because I think I got the replacement for Herrera in Reynald Rodriguez.
1: Oh, that's really interesting.
2: I mean, I know it could go poorly, but that power is something that I think the Cardinals still need in their lineup.
1: I would be more likely to give up Joshua Baez than I would be with Ivan Herrera personally. because I think there are a lot more questions about whether or not Joshua Bias long-term is going to be able to be what he has been this season at AAA. And by the way, he's gone on a big cold streak recently, and you're seeing some of those flaws being exposed at the AAA level. Imagine what that's going to be like at the major league level. But if you're the Mariners, you might be buying, hey, we think this guy's going to translate, and we think he can immediately become the power bat.
3: Play in that park.
1: Exactly. It can play anywhere, by the way, which is important here at Busch Stadium because it's suppressing power, especially from righties in a big way. But if you're them, maybe you say, hey, the upside there is so great that we'll buy into that. And if we're giving up Emerson Hancock, that stinks, but we've got seven other pitchers in our system plus the major league roster right now that we think are every bit as good. I would personally lean towards the Angels side. I would be more likely to give up one of Crooks or Bernal for Reed Detmers or Jose Soriano than I would be to buy into what Emerson Hancock has been this year. I just don't know how much I trust his profile. I think there are a lot more warning signs with him than there are the guys from the Angels. Also, I would be less likely to give up either Baez or Herrera than I would be to give up Crooks or Bernal.
2: I also just don't think Crooks and Bernal is enough to get one of those guys. I think you're having to add in something else.
1: I don't know, man. I think you're underestimating how good they are as prospects.
3: Bernal's a top 70 prospect?
2: Yeah, Bernal maybe, prospect? But Crooks, I think people have seen him now, and I think there's a little bit of, I think there's a devalue that may have come into that. I just don't think that's enough to go get a pitcher, especially at a deadline for a starting pitcher that has control. I think teams ask for an absurd amount of return.
1: I think Bernal is the guy that could potentially get you him. The top 100 prospects just aren't dealt at the trade deadline. And honestly, they're not really dealt in general at this point, unless you're the Padres, in which case you're willing to deal them for anybody. But for teams, you just don't get a prospect as good as Leo Bernal in this kind of a deal. And if the Cardinals are willing to discuss that, you're talking about a guy who's probably ready to be at the big league level right now if you're the Angels. And he's 22, 23 years old. You could build around him for the next five-plus season. And everything suggests this guy's both good offensively and defensively. He hits for contact. He hits for a little bit of power. He's a good game caller. He's a switch hitter. I mean, the profile is super interesting if you're a team in need of a catcher. The Cardinals just aren't in need of a catcher, and so he might not fit what they need long term. A pitcher might be more likely to do so. I'm not sure a one-for-one gets it done, but could you go Leo Bernal plus a lottery ticket prospect and, I don't know, maybe a bullpen arm or something? That, I think, could be the kind of package that gets it done for a player like Reed Detmers or Jose Soriano, and I would be interested in that for sure.
2: Yeah, I like Soriano more than Detmers.
3: I agree. But if like you were going to do Detmers, I'm okay with that one too, right? I would much rather go the Angels route. I'm with BK on that because like I just see that's trading from an area of strength, right? And then I get to bank on Joshua Baez and Yvonne Herrera being here compared to if I were to go the route of trading for Hancock from Seattle. I probably have to part with one of those two, right? And though I understand there are risks with Joshua Baez's profile, me putting him in that number five spot and hoping he becomes the good version of Nolan Gorman, I'm worth trying to figure that out if that works here. Because what I said and BK said it about his power playing in Seattle, that'll play here. Mm-hmm. And BK had the numbers about how much slug is being suppressed here at Busch Stadium. Yeah, I think it helps to keep both of them. So I would go more the Angels route. And I would personally try to move Crooks. I would rather try and bank on Bernal. But I think Crooks probably has lost not a ton of value, but a little bit of value now that he's been exposed here. Everybody's going to dream on seeing what he's doing at AAA, so he probably is one you have to part with.
1: And I think Bernal is slightly upgraded from Crooks in terms of prospect pedigree in general anyways.
3: Yeah.
1: So between the two, I just think Bernal probably has slightly more value. I did ask this over on Twitter, and you can vote in the poll right now as well. At BK Sports Talk, you make the call. If the Cardinals were to use their catching depth to make a deal at this year's deadline for controllable pitching, which trade would you prefer? Yvonne Herrera to Seattle for Hancock, or Leo Bernal to the Angels for Jose Soriano or Reed Detmers, one of those two. 53% of the almost 1,000 votes said Herrera for Hancock, interestingly enough. I did not include Joshua Baez in this poll, but Herrera for Hancock or Bernal to the Angels.
2: I think that's a little bit of recency bias, too, to where you're seeing Herrera struggle. And look, that's not the sole reason why I would do it. I just think they're not going to use him as a catcher, and we've talked about this to where I think Burleson plays more into the future because he's a left-handed bat, and you don't have a lot of those. But I do understand that Herrera is like a major league player. He's been an all-star versus a guy that Baez is a lottery ticket. So the easier path, the path of least resistance, is trading one of these catchers that you have no value for. My just concern is I think you're giving up something else, And that's the part that I just don't know if I'm willing to do.
1: Somebody on the text line said, would you guys be interested in doing both of those deals?
2: Probably.
1: If you could do Bernal plus filler for one of Detmers or Jose Soriano, and you could do, let's call it Joshua Baez, just for this scenario. Baez for Emerson Hancock. Are you interested in doing both of those deals at this year's trade deadline?
3: I don't think I'm I would only do one. I don't think I would do
2: I'm not going to go through my entire pipeline like that.
1: Yeah, because I think it's overkill, and I think then you're taking away too much from the offense, potentially. Yeah.
3: Because I think you're going to need another bat for this offense whenever you're good again, and the hope is that it's Baez. But if I trade Baez, I mean, you're what, 2 years away from a real impact bat from being here potentially
2: Rodriguez?
3: Because it's not like there's this huge next wave coming from the position group. So
1: you're seeing the wave. This is it.
2: And you're sticking with Nupar. Nupar is a part of your team now.
1: No doubt. Yeah.
2: And so, I just don't know if that's where you want to be.
3: Yeah, I'm with you guys. I would only probably do one of them.
1: Yeah, if you're going to do something like this, I think you need one pitcher at this year's deadline to help solidify that group. And then you're probably talking about the other pitchers either coming from within or being like a real headline kind of deal that you trade from your pitching surplus to go trade like a 3-for-1 kind of a situation where you go out and get your Garrett Crochet, right? That can truly lead the rotation. I'm not
2: Garrett
1: saying
2: Crochet?
1: Him, but the kind of deal that the Red Sox made this past offseason where they go out and get the superstar, that's the kind of thing that the Cardinals could be in position to do a year or 2 years down the road.
2: Get me all excited and then just give me nothing.
1: Alongside Alex and T-Bone, I'm BK. Brad Thompson joins us next here on 101 ESPN.
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1: Tanner Hendrickson here, the Sports Center update brought to you by Saliga Heating and Cooling. Cardinals fell to the Diamondbacks yesterday 10-6. Tonight they start a three-game set at home against the Cincinnati Reds. 7:15 will be first pitch. Dustin May will be on the mound for St. Louis. And the big news out of the NBA today, LeBron James signs a two-year deal with the Philadelphia 76ers. 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
0: St. Louis. It's BK and Ferrario on 101 ESPN. We're talking everything Redbirds with Cardinals TV analyst Brad Thompson on 101 ESPN. 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

0: Alex and T-Bone. I'm BK. Happy to go out to the Callier and Thompson hotline to be joined by Cardinals analyst for Cardinals TV. He's Brad Thompson joining us here on the show. I see it as each and every Friday. BT, what's good, man?
1: Hey guys, thank you for having me. It's such perfect timing. I'm joining you as I'm driving, which is not the best for an interview. My apologies on that. Time, but man. I am driving.
0: At least you showed up this week, BT. Wow.
1: You know what? Wow. Didn't need it. Didn't need that at all. You know what? Actually, you're breaking up.
2: BT, real jerk move there, man. You volunteered last week, and BK told you to shove it.
0: That's true.
1: Nope, that's okay. If you guys want to talk Royals baseball, BK, I know you got me. I'll be ready for that. But I am driving over the Poplar Bridge, and I'm seeing the Arch. I see Busch Stadium, and I see good things on the horizon today, boys. So I'm excited to join you. What's happening?
3: I've always heard that the Poplar Bluff Bridge is one of those scene grabbers when you get to St. Louis.
0: That's right. That's right. You go over that bridge, and again, just, only good things happen.
3: You feel like you're in St. Louis.
0: BT, let's talk about it. You know, it ain't great lately. The offense has gone through it a little bit until, you know, the ninth inning yesterday. The pitching has not been ideal. What have we learned about the Cardinals since the All-Star break in your mind?
1: Look, I don't know if we've necessarily learned anything since the All-Star break. I think what we are going to do is learn a lot about this young group down the stretch. Like, I feel like these are some of the struggles that you knew you were gonna end up having. First of all, I do think with the Angels, and sometimes you got to give credit where credit is due. I feel like they ran into some pretty good pitching over there, especially the first couple of games. I want to get a Walbert Urena. I don't know about you guys, but I think that would be pretty nice to have something like that. But like, you're gonna have this with this group. There's gonna be volatility in the bullpen, and certainly we've seen a lot of that as of late. That was a really rough one from Matt Svensson last night in what was a very close, very winnable ball game until that five spot in the eighth inning. But I think that what we're going to learn down the stretch is, what do these guys, what do they get from some of the struggles? And there will be struggles. By the way, there's going to be some great times down the stretch for some of these young players as well. How do they deal with the long season, the ups and downs of it? Like, this team has been a surprise to most to this point. So when times do get a little bit rougher, how do they react? How do they react in the room is going to be a big thing. And I've seen nothing but this team is putting in the work every single day. Just like the same thing they talked about after big wins, big series, big start, whatever. It's like, hey, it's not about that. It's about the next day. They're doing the same thing when it comes to losses, whether they be a tough loss, you know, one that gets out of hand early. This group does a really good job of just working on the day in and day out. But guys, make no mistake, there are going to be some struggles along the way.
3: Yeah, and BT, like, players aren't going to admit exhaustion or anything like that. That's not how they operate. It's day-to-day basis, and they grind through it. But we do know of the dog days of the summer. And specifically, do you feel like that's what's hit this bullpen in terms of just usage and the strength of this schedule and the season that you're going through? Or is there something else that has happened to the bullpen?
1: Well, I mean, I think that each individual, even after an All-Star break, like, you're never fresh once you get to the middle of the season. And I think the Cardinal starters have actually done a better job than we give them credit for of giving their bullpen a little bit of protection. I think that Dusty and Ollie and the entire staff has done a really good job of keeping everybody as fresh as possible. I'm telling you, this group could have been buried early if it weren't for the patience and the ability of Ollie and their staff to lay off some guys along the way, lay off a guy like Soriano instead of going 3 days in a row, or JoJo Early. I know he's out right now with an injury, but a freak one with the appendectomy. I think they've done a good job of keeping that group as healthy and as fresh as they possibly can. So yeah, like, there's going to be some of the dog days, but at the end of it, it still comes down to like execution, because everybody's going through times, right? Everybody's going to be tired. Everybody's got young arms that are trying to prove themselves at the big league level. But everybody still has to figure it out and be able to get outs, right? And they're just trying to figure out who can do that, who is going to be able to step up for them along the way.
0: Hunter Dobbins got a lot of outs the other day, BT. What'd you think of him?
1: So I've been impressed by Hunter the entire time. Like, he's got the arsenal. He's got good zip on his fastball. He has a very good grasp on, like, what he does and what makes him successful. I think he makes adjustments really well. And I do think he's another one of those guys that he puts himself right there in that conversation of, look, this guy's here. He's ready to help. And I was very glad. And I hope, man, fingers crossed, I hope that they're able to keep him on the roster, at least get him another turn in this rotation, because he's earned it. He's deserved it. Now we'll see, you know, how the pitching ends up holding up. I feel like that's, Ollie alluded to that yesterday. That's going to be the biggest key is can they keep their pitching fresh enough to be able to keep him around? But he's proving to be one of those options that the Cardinals were looking for depth. They were looking for more high upside arms. And I feel like he's one of those guys. So I like how he's been used. I love the fact that he's been able to lengthen out this rotation, try to keep some other guys healthy along the way. Obviously, for him, he wants a lot more than that. We had an opportunity to interview him in-game last night, and I was trying to get into, like, hey, how do you feel like this whole season has been for you? Because obviously, there's been the ups and downs to the big league level, but just kind of about his progression. And then, rudely, the Cardinals were able to turn a double play and got out of the inning. So didn't get a chance to get into it fully. But I feel like for him, it's been a great opportunity. Anytime you get a trade, you get traded, a team wants you, you know that there's going to be plenty of opportunity, especially from a pitching standpoint in this organization this year and for years to come, man. So I like what they have in Dobbins.
0: BT, another question that I wanted to ask you about was on the offensive side of things. And, man, I looked into some of the numbers yesterday on the home-road splits. It's crazy with the Cardinals this year. And I'm not saying like they're a bad hitting team at home. Their numbers are just bad. And what I mean by that is like the batted ball metrics are basically the same, whether they're at home or on the road. And Busch Stadium, whether it's the Cardinals or the opposition, is suppressing offense in a huge way. And it's played more towards pitchers for a while now. But this season, it's literally the worst home run hitting ballpark in all of Major League Baseball. Have you talked with anybody around the club on what's going on and why it's suppressing offense like this year?
1: Yeah, we were talking to Ollie about it, and it's been brought up multiple times throughout the year. We were talking to him before the All-Star break about it. He's like, man, I don't have a definitive answer for it. They don't have a definitive answer for it. Look, we all know that this ballpark is going to suppress some offense. The ball does not fly here like it does in other places. But to your point, it's not like they're just not hitting the ball in St. Louis at all. Like, the ball's just not carrying. They're not being able to score runs. That being said, when you play 81 of your games here, you better figure out ways to generate some offense along the way. And that's where some of the timely hitting, that's where some of the small ball stuff comes in, your ground ball to the right side. I thought that the Diamondbacks last night in our ballpark did a really good job of manufacturing. Yeah, there was, you know, the big swing of the bat. Locklear had the two-run homer down the line. That one hurt, but like they manufactured really well. I feel like that's kind of what you're going to have to do in this ballpark. But when you got some of your guys that are struggling, Herrera's been a guy as of late struggling, and you're going to plug him in the two-hole pretty much every single time that he's in there. He's earned that. The bottom of the order hasn't done exactly what you want it to do. Your offensive numbers overall aren't going to look great, but certainly at home, we got to figure out different ways, man. There's not one answer. I do know this. You're not going to out-homer people at home. Like, that's just not how you're going to win ball games. And it's going to be interesting in this series with the Reds coming in. As you guys know, the Reds are a team that they score over half their runs via the long ball. The long ball, hard to come by at Busch Stadium. So who ends up figuring out ways to manufacture? Who plays a cleaner style of baseball? And which one of these teams' bullpen step up? Because they have both been, when you're looking in terms of ERA, both have had their struggles.
0: Out of curiosity, BT, how hard is that, though? Like, if you're a hitter, let's just go with that side of things, and you're on the road, and these guys are so process-oriented, right? And they have the same kind of batted ball numbers on the road that they do at home, and they're getting results for it when they go on the road, and they've been a good hitting team on the road this year. And then they come home, and it's the exact same style of at-bat, and they're putting the ball in play the same way that they did on the road, but you're just not getting rewarded for it at home the way that you have been on the road. How difficult is that to get through your head? Like, hey, we kind of have to approach things a little differently at home when we're playing here compared to when we go on the road.
1: Yeah, it's very hard. It's very hard. And look, the human nature part of you, and probably what is preached, to be honest, is stick with the process, right? If you continually hit the ball hard, the good things are going to happen. Now, the home run's not going to magically appear. The ball does travel different, as we said. But if you consistently are squaring up baseballs, if you're happy with all of your Statcast numbers, right, whether it's exit velocity, hard hit ball, whatever, like if those things are consistent, you have to believe that at some point the results are going to come out in the wash. So to that point of totally trying to revamp things when you're at home as opposed to on the road, I think it's virtually impossible. What you need to be able to do, though, is in situations, you got to be able to cash in. And yet you just know that your opportunities are going to be fewer with the fact that the ball doesn't fly out of the ballpark. And that's a tough one, too, right? You don't want to put all the pressure in the world on your shoulders in a given at-bat, but you realize that you're playing under some tight windows, and the pitching staff knows it. Like you know, as a pitching staff, that there are going to be some tight games, so you feel like every pitch has to be perfect as well. So, you know, I think it's a great point, BK. Like, you can't just totally change what you're doing, but you really have to capitalize on opportunities.
3: Do you think, BT, that that's a little maybe of what Ivan Herrera has been going through these last couple of weeks, of maybe the mental side of things and trying to figure out your swing and what's gone wrong on top of how much he's been used this season?
1: I think it could be a few things for him. Like one, I don't worry about him offensively. I feel like he's proven that he's going to be okay, but he is like anybody else, he wants to perform at the highest level. So, you know, it's maddening for him. So even if he is, you know, tired, he finally got a day off, which that, you know, that didn't happen all season long. And I'm sure he didn't want it to happen, but at some point you got to be able to get that guy off his feet. Maybe that ends up helping, but even in those days, like those are work days for him. So, I don't think that he beats himself down mentally of at home on the road. I do realize that he's an over 800 OPS guy, on the road. That is significantly down at Busch Stadium. But I don't think that he personally is focusing on that. I don't think you can. When you've had success at the big league level, you stick to your process. When the opposition starts taking advantage of you as opposed to the elements, I think that's where you end up wanting to make your adjustments.
0: All right, BT, we'll get you out of here on this one for no real reason. What did you think of Reed Detmers the other day?
1: Well, it sounds like there's a real reason there. I like Reed Detmers. I don't know if I told you already. I'm a big fan of Walbert. Get me one of them. That'd be pretty good. I like him. I like Jose Soriano. Mm-hmm. I like him as well. I like all of those guys. No, Detmers was great. Look, this is a guy, what is he, 27 years old?
0: Yep.
1: He knows how to pitch. He uses his stuff very well. Doesn't have to be 99, 100. No, I like it. I like this stuff. The big question, again, you're not asking this for any reason in particular, but like, what is the, when do the Cardinals believe, or, you know, a team in the Cardinals position, when do they believe their area to truly strike is? Like, do they believe it's 2027? Do they believe it's 2028? Is it further down the line than that? Like, that's when those type of teams are making decisions as to, okay, well, we have a starter that's got two more years of control. Is that the case for Detmers? Do you have two more years?
0: Two more beyond this year.
1: Okay. So, I mean, those are decisions, right? Do we give up some young talent to get a guy that has two more years of control? Because are you ready to compete in that year? Now, just looking at the Cardinals in their nucleus, and look, they're in the thick of things in the wild card right now, but like truly ready to like go, I think 2028 is a really like good visual for them. Some of this young talent that has come through the organization, all of the pieces that they have acquired over the last few years, all of the pieces that they're very likely to acquire here in the upcoming weeks, potentially. I feel like that is a good landing spot. But do you want to add at the back end of those deals with a guy like Detmers or Soriano, whoever, like pick who you want to pick. That's where the guy in the big office has a lot of big decisions to make.
0: No doubt about it.
1: What do you guys think about Detmers? You want him?
0: I like him.
3: I like Soriano more
0: so than the rest of the guys on the show. I got to tell you, BT, I think it's kind of some logo scouting that I've done in the past where I hear, okay, lefty for the Angels, Tyler Anderson, and that's what comes to mind. And then you look up the numbers for Reed Detmer, and it couldn't be more opposite. He's like a swing and miss, chase, strikeout guy, and that's just not the profile that I was anticipating. So I'm into it. I think it'd be super interesting, and now there's some reporting that's come out that they're in need of a young catcher. And, man, you talk about a team that's got a lot of those. Cardinals certainly would seem to fit that bill.
3: Yeah.
1: Yeah, I got a feeling that there's going to be a lot of phone calls, and I'm sure already have, coming the direction of Chaim Bloom and his entire front office staff. Going to be a fascinating couple of weeks here.
0: Yeah, no doubt about it. BT, enjoy the game tonight, man. Hopefully they're able to get this thing in with the rain that's supposed to come in our way. We'll talk with you again next week.
1: Don't say the R word. I'll see you later, dude.
0: Take it easy.
1: Have a good one.
0: It's Brad Thompson joining us as he does each and every week here on BK and Ferrario. Certainly appreciate his time here on the show. You guys, if you had to rank them, Reed Detmers, Emerson Hancock of the Seattle Mariners, and Jose Soriano, is that right? Mm-hmm. How would you rank them 1 to 3 in terms of your interest? Forget, set aside for a moment at least the

0: whether it's George Kirby or Logan Gilbert or Brian Wu, and the numbers, you'd look at them and be like, I mean, I don't know, that's not that impressive. And then you look at it now, and you'd take any of those three. They'd be awesome starters for the St. Louis Cardinals. Yep. So there is something to the idea of a team that's just really good at developing pitching. The Rays were that for a number of years. The Guardians have been that in the past. And the Mariners kind of might be taking over that moniker as the number one pitching pipeline in Major League Baseball right now. Yeah. So yeah. I get the trust.
1: And it's the familiarity, too, of people in the Cardinals front office and working there. I don't know. I like that. And a lot of mine could just be the Angels. Like, I see the logo and I just don't trust it. Like,
0: also,
1: I mean,
0: fair. They've earned that.
1: I mean, it's just, and it, yes, fair, but it's also like probably not the best thing to do when you're trying to look for talent. Like, there might be great pitchers that are in the Angels organization, but you see it and it's like, nah, I don't trust that.
0: You are with them the way that I am with Carolina Hurricanes defenseman.
1: Yeah.
0: Where I look at it and I'm like, I don't know, man. Buyer beware. Yep. Hey, it works there, but I don't know that it's going to work elsewhere.
1: Yeah.
0: Coming up in 15 minutes, Kylie McDaniel says this is the Cardinals prospect that they should sell high on. I'll tell you who that is coming up in just a little bit. Junk Drawer coming up next here on 101 ESPN.
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0: You just don't really talk about publicly because it's kind of embarrassing.
1: Like put on makeup and dance or something?
2: Well, I'm sure. I like where this is going. What are you about to admit over there,
1: Brandon? Don't think so. I don't think there's anything
0: I'm... watch TV shows.
1: No, I hate...
0: You don't eat in the bathroom.
1: Well, I used to do that in high school. I used to put a bowl of cereal on the back end of the toilet and sit the opposite direction so you could eat and... You guys never did that before?
2: No. Okay, so what turns out because that's the first one to admit something weird.
0: What you do is
2: segment.
0: You got your toilet.
2: Oh, I know what you're talking about. Like I've never done that before.
0: And you just, in the morning when it's 6 a.m. and I have so many follow-up questions for the dad.
1: What follow-up questions do you have, man? It's like sleeping in a shower in the morning. Like, sometimes you just got to do
2: normal.
1: I don't think it is, man. You have a bowl of oatmeal. Why? It's like it's going in and it's coming out. What's the deal?
0: I can't tell you that I'm proud of what I'm about to say, but, man, I'm really into these dating shows. These reality TV dating shows.
1: Should we make sure Kara's not listening to this first?
0: So, Love is Blind, you guys know my interest in that.
1: Oh, yeah, you're into trash television.
0: I recently have come across the other Nick Lachey reality TV show that I was unaware of. It showed up on our Netflix algorithm, because you know who I am, the other day. Called The Ultimatum.
1: Real quick, T-Bone, Nick Lachey, who did he sing for?
2: No idea, but I just saw this show pop up on Netflix on my feed. Yeah.
0: Okay, I gotta tell you.
2: I don't know why it popped up on my feed, because I don't have this guilty pleasure.
0: It's a super compelling premise. So basically, like, there's a couple that they've been together for a long time, and one of them says to the other, I'm giving you an ultimatum. It's either give me a ring or we're walking away. And
1: that's
0: so
1: healthy.
0: On the show...
1: That's real healthy.
0: On the show, it's basically wife swap. So they go on this show and they get like test marriages for 3 weeks.
1: I thought you meant something else, tests. And I'm like, whoa, that's weird.
0: So they like swap wives with some of the other couples. There's six couples that start and then they go through this process. And for 3 weeks, they get to be a partner with somebody else. And then they get to be a partner with their own partner and find out which one they liked more. Basically.
1: I just like, what is the interest in this?
0: I don't know, but I can't stop watching.
1: Everything you're explaining to me is like, God, this sounds miserable.
0: I haven't done Love Island yet, but I think I'm interested. You guys know my interest in Big Brother, a little different, not a reality TV show that's specifically about dating, but I'm obsessed. I think I have a problem. I don't know how to stop watching these
1: things. I used to watch these.
0: It's terrible, but it's great.
1: I used to watch these in high school. I don't know if you remember. You probably don't remember this, Stephen, because you were too young. Do you remember Room Raiders on MTV?
0: Oh, yeah, great.
1: That is what I used to be obsessed with.
0: Do you remember Next?
1: Next and Eliminate.
0: I don't think I ever saw that
1: Eliminate was one to where, and I forget the premise of it, but I think it was
2: on, like, MTV.
0: Yeah, I think back in the day when MTV was like a reality.
1: There was one called Date My Mom, too. Where you had to take the girl's mom out on a date to find out which girl you want. Those were when I was obsessed with them because it was MTV. You're in that high school era, and I used to watch them all the time. Now it's like, I guess when you're married and you find that special someone, it's like, man, I don't care about any of this. I actually would hate watching it and be like, this is dumb.
0: Oh, I do.
1: I was going to say, because I watched The Bachelor, or no, it was The Bachelorette. About 4 years, I think I told the story on air. Remember the girl that went to Lindenwood?
2: Texted her.
1: That I watched
2: and
1: I messaged
2: her.
1: And then we didn't finish the whole series. And she got back with them. And I'm like, I just ished on this guy in a Facebook message. But I watched that with Katie. And I'm like, God, these people are so stupid. That's why I just can't watch it.
0: Somebody, Cat Dad Gamer over on the YouTube stream says, BK, those types of shows are for the worst of people. That is not something to brag about watching. Just to be very clear, this is not me bragging.
1: Yeah, no, it's a guilty pleasure for a reason. He said guilty pleasure.
0: Yeah, I definitely do not have any pride in the fact that I have fallen for these shows. They're awful television. Yeah. Awful. They play to the worst of people. I can't imagine what has to be going on in your life to say, you know what we should do, Alex? We should go on a TV show where we swap wives.
1: Yep.
0: Like that seems like there's got to be something a little cuckoo in your head.
2: These games feel like almost like psychological experiments.
1: It's
2: right?
1: Not healthy. It's not a healthy relationship.
0: Yeah. Now, Love is Blind, I feel a little different about because at least if you're going there, you are, at least in theory, single. And you're going there to find somebody.
1: But you're going there to hook up. Sure, you're going there to hook up with people.
0: Why is that any different than like Tinder? Getting on Tinder?
2: Yeah, I was gonna say all that is it's just a smaller condensed version of Tinder.
1: But that's why like I wouldn't survive in the dating world today, because to me that just seems pointless.
0: Agreed. This is way worse to me. You go there with your girlfriend. Some of them have been together for years.
1: Yeah, that's like, ridiculous.
0: Some of them have been together for as many as 10 years, Alex. Ugh. And they're going on this show and saying, hey, you're not willing to commit to me, so I'm going to try a relationship with one of these other girls that showed up for 3 weeks. We may, you know, have
1: that's dumb.
0: Relations, and then we're going to get back together for 3 weeks to find out which one I liked better. Yeah,
1: my significant comes to me and says, we're going on the show. I'm saying, no, let me save you the trouble. We're breaking up before we go on this show. That's dumb. And hey, man, again, guilty pleasures are guilty pleasures. Everybody has them, and everybody has them at some point in their lives.
0: Oh, parental control. Somebody brings that
1: parental
0: one up.
1: Control.
0: That one was good. Yep,
1: love that one.
0: That one was good. T-Bone, you'll never understand what it was like to grow up in the 2000s.
1: This was like dating life for us. So, like, I watched it, and I was like, oh, that'd be cool to go on.
2: And MTV was... like, I guess at the back end, because I can remember some of my friends talking about some
1: MTV
2: stuff
1: was
2: on MTV,
1: probably like, but like it was post the peak years of it.
0: Do you remember MTV's TRL Spring Break Edition?
1: Yep. Yeah, I used to watch it all the time.
0: Where they would go down to like Panama City Beach, and there was just be these like
1: all the celebrities
0: it's basically
1: and bands.
0: Girls Gone Wild, but it happens to be on cable television for teenagers.
1: Do you remember when you'd watch like Comedy Central at 10 o'clock at night, and then the Girls Gone Wild commercials would come on, and your mom would randomly walk in your room, and be like, "What the hell are you watching?" Be like, "I promise, it's a commercial."
0: They're selling the VHS, Mom.
1: I'm not watching it, Mom. It's like, God damn, I got caught. They have VHSs, T-Bone. You remember those?
0: No, he does not.
2: I remember we had one, but I don't remember
1: still
2: what
1: have,
2: all we had it for.
1: Well, Katie still has. Katie kept a lot of them. There's like a room in her basement that's full of just VHSs and DVDs.
0: Oh, man.
2: The old thing I can call back is TiVo.
0: Flavor of Love.
1: Flavor of Love. I didn't watch those because I never liked Flavor Flav.
0: Yeah.
1: That's like with, God, what's his? Brett Michaels. When you were like, they were dating Brett Michaels, I never got into that
0: one. Oh, really?
1: Yeah, no, never got into
0: those. We watched that one, too. I guess this has just always been a thing for me.
1: I was never into
0: I'm starting to learn something about myself.
1: Yeah, it's fair. I never got into, like, the dating the celebrities. That just never clicked for me.
0: Yeah, I don't know. Something about it. It does it for me,
1: it
0: man.
1: Hits you in the right spot, eh?
0: That's right.
1: Well, you and Kara should go on that show.
0: No, God, no. I would never do it myself. Also, I'm not interesting enough, but...
1: No, that's for me.
0: Boy,
1: I'm too boring.
0: They're addicting. We keep watching it. Last night I went to bed at like 1:30 because I was just stuck watching this show while I was doing laundry.
2: Holy cow.
1: That's
0: Hey, T-Bone, you have no reason.
2: Oh, I went to bed before 1:30 last night.
1: T-Bone was codding
0: with the boys until 5.
1: You're codding with the boys.
2: Not a day when I got to go to work.
1: You're codding with the boys, man.
0: Coming up next, an ESPN.com analyst says this is the Cardinals prospect they should try to sell high on. 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
0: ESPN.com earlier today, Kylie McDaniel says there's a Cardinals prospect that they should sell high on, Alex.
1: Mm-hmm.
0: That prospect is none other than Joshua Baez. Mm-hmm. Alongside Alex and T-Bone, I'm BK. Do you agree with that, Alex? Should the Cardinals look to potentially sell high on Joshua Baez before, or if you believe, he's going to lose value at the major league level?
1: I would say no, but I can totally understand where he's coming from because of the slump that you're going through and how, you know what, if you're already striking out in AAA and to get to the major leagues, if you think it's going to play, I totally get it. I wouldn't, because I'd try and bank on that power because I think it's something you need in your lineup.
2: Yeah, I wouldn't try and sell high either. I understand that this definitely screams kind of Nolan Gorman-esque, right? Where, like, when it looks good, it sure looks great. But, man, when he goes cold, he looks awful and strikes out a lot. I think that's the kind of bat they need in their lineup, right? I think they need a right-handed power bat that can hit in that five spot that's got, like, 30-homer upside, you know? So I'm willing to try and live through some of the struggles. Can he be, like, your version of, like, Suarez of the Cincinnati Reds, right? Strikes out a lot, hits like 220, but man, he hits 40 home runs. Like, I'm willing to hope for that. Yeah, Schwarber gets on base more. More for a guy that just doesn't get on base a lot, but man, just slugs and can hit like 30 home runs. And at the end of the day, you look back on it and go, yeah, all right, he was only like 10% above league average, but man, those 30 home runs sure were sexy. I wouldn't sell high on him. I think you're not in a spot as an organization, honestly, to be selling high on him. I think you have to try and see if he flames out here first.
0: Yeah, I just wonder, like, are those now the rarity in Major League Baseball? Like, can you be that guy where you strike out a ton, have a really low average, and still get yourself to 30-plus home runs? I mean, how many guys in Major League Baseball are really doing that nowadays? It feels like a very rare profile. I think it did become, like, an in-vogue thing in the mid-2010s to, like, early 2020s. But I think now, like, you look at the guys that are leading Major League Baseball in home runs this season. I'll read you off the batting average for the players in the top 10, okay? 330, 250, that's Kyle Schwarber. He's an outlier in every possible way. He also gets on base 36% of the time. 260, 280, 285, 270, 270, 275, 285, and then 220 for Colson Montgomery with the Chicago White Sox. It's really basically just Montgomery. And then if you go further down, the only players this year with more than 20 home runs that are hitting below like 240 on the season are Colson Montgomery, who I mentioned there, Manny Machado, who is different in this scenario, in my opinion, because he's
2: old and selling out for power.
0: Akimoto with the Toronto Blue Jays, who came over this offseason from Japan. And that's it, man. If you think Joshua Baez is going to be a 240-ish hitter at the major league level, if you also think he's going to hit for 30-plus home run power, you would be betting on him being a huge outlier in Major League Baseball relative to the new standards that currently exist in the sport. And he may be. Like I said, they exist. Like, Colson Montgomery is that guy right now. It's just a rarity. Yeah. There are not a lot of players that profile the way that he potentially is going to. And I think we saw the pitfalls of that with a guy like Nolan Gorman for the Cardinals.
1: Yeah, and I think, like, Schwarber's the one that you can be that. You got to hit 40-plus home runs to be a mainstay in the lineup.
0: And you've got to get on base at a really high clip. Mm-hmm. Schwarber is an unbelievable guy when it comes to his plate discipline for walking.
1: Yeah.
0: He is like Lars Nootbaar in that regard, where his on-base percentage is always about 12% higher than his batting average, which helps to supplement the really low batting average.
1: Yeah, and I do think it's a rarity because unless you have safety net for those players of other guys who can provide power and get on base and can create runs, then you could keep that one in there. But when you become a team that lacks power and you look to that one player to save you, which for the longest time was what Nolan Gorman was. When Jordan Walker wasn't hitting for you and you didn't have J.J. Weatherholt of guys getting on base, you looked towards Nolan Gorman and said, yeah, but if he could hit 40 home runs, we'll be in a great spot. And we felt good because he could hit 25, 26 with those long droughts in between, because they didn't have any other power. But when you have something else, you look at it and you say, yeah, but what else are you providing this team?
2: Yeah, I think that's why you're better positioned to try and keep him and see if you can make it work here at the major league level, is because when he gets here, he's the fifth best hitter already on the – well, you hope he's the fifth best hitter already on your team, because you've already got your top four already figured out, right? You don't have to try and put him in a spot where he's not being asked to do more. Like, as a five-hole hitter, I think you're looking for either – a guy that can really hit for contact, kind of like what Burley is to an extent, or you're looking for someone to just slug like crazy. And I think that's what you're looking for in Baez. So I think it's okay to try and take this risk on him. And I would also add that you take this risk on him, and yes, he will lose value if he doesn't perform. If he doesn't hit, guess what? I got Rodriguez as the next one that comes up and hopefully can kind of fill that spot if he kind of flames out. I just don't know that you're in an organization or at a spot in your life cycle as an organization to be trading this kind of potential power to go out there and add something that would help you, but not necessarily help you towards winning for the now, because you're still like 2 or 3 years away, as BT said.
0: To go back from a year ago, guys that had at least 30 home runs and hit under 240. For context, there were a total of 32 hitters in Major League Baseball that had at least 30 home runs last year. Among them, seven had a 240 average or below. Here are those players: Willy Adames, Salvador Perez, Spencer Torkelson, Trent Grisham, Taylor Ward, Joe Adell, and Eugenio Suarez. I'd have to go through to look at this specifically, but anecdotally speaking, I think all of those guys are having below average offensive seasons this year. So it's also the kind of thing where you can have those peak years like those guys did a year ago, but then you're also very likely going to have regression seasons. So you're going to have the peaks and valleys with a profile like this that you just have to be okay living through. And I don't know how much Cardinals fans are really interested in living through those peaks and valleys, given what we've experienced in the past with like Brandon Moss or Nolan Gorman or other like Paul DeJong, guys that have those peaks and valleys. People want them out of the lineup and sent away the moment that they start to go through the valleys. But you have to live with those if you're going to also bank on the power that comes along with it. So I'm really curious to see the way that they handle somebody like a Joshua Baez. I think there's a real case to be made that he should be the kind of player that you cash in while he has the highest possible value. And that may be right now. I don't think they will do it at the trade deadline. But what if they decide not to call him up this year, keep him down in AAA for the remainder of the season? Maybe he goes on another heater down the stretch. They may cash in the offseason. You know, maybe you include Leo Bernal, Joshua Baez, and one of your pitching prospects to go get something that really helps your major league roster, either pitching-wise or position player-wise, in the offseason. I could see something like that making sense for them.
1: Yeah, it would make sense. You have to really know your player and know you're not making a mistake, because, man, he goes somewhere else and goes off. That's going to be a bad look for Heim early on in this rebuild that I don't know if you come back from.
0: It could, unless you get a really good player in return. Like, you're not just going to give up on him for nothing. You know, you could go out there and get, you know, your version of, I don't know, I mentioned earlier today Garrett Crochet. I don't think you're getting a Garrett Crochet-level player with the package that I just mentioned, but what if the Mariners don't win the World Series this year and in the offseason, that's the kind of thing that gets you Brian Wu? Or that's the kind of thing that allows you to get George Kirby, right? That to me would be a super intriguing move for the Cardinals.
1: But what if you lack off any power beyond Jordan Walker? And let's say Walker regresses a little bit, and now he's hitting Baez 30-plus bombs for the Seattle Mariners. You've got a pitching staff in place, but now we're asking the same question of where's your offense?
2: I would be saying this. I got one wrong. All right, I got to go back to my next swing. Like you're going to get him wrong, right? You can't just shrivel up and say, I got to be afraid to make moves like Mo did. And that was the problem with Mo. Mo made the one move and he traded away Rosarena and then said,
13: I'm
2: going to make
13: a trade.
2: But you
13: don't do it with a top prospect early in the first year of your rebuild.
2: Unless like BK's saying, they don't believe in that profile. I mean, I think that's possible. I mean, because there are legitimate
0: holes. I think there
2: are
0: reasons to be super concerned about Joshua Bias.
13: Well, I'm not disagreeing with you there.
0: I don't think this is as much of a guarantee as people are maybe portraying it to be. I think it's more likely than not that Joshua Bias is an average to below average bat at the major league level. I think that's a very likely scenario here where he becomes a 25 home run hitter that strikes out 30 to 35% of the time, and you leave it saying, okay, we've got a 220 hitter here that, yeah, he hits for pop, but when you look at the OPS plus, it's like a 105 or a 95, depending on the season. And what's the value in that? Is that more valuable than what you could potentially get in him if you get for him, if you were to package him with somebody else to get a big time pitcher or a big time position player? And if you go out there and make that move, and you're able to get somebody that is a 20% above league average hitter for Joshua Bias, and yeah, Bias goes on to be good, but not great, well, then you won the deal. You know, like, I think there is every rationale to consider a move like this, either at the trade deadline or as we get closer into the offseason. I don't know, man. I know nobody wants to hear about this because he's the next guy. He's the one that everybody's excited about because we have not seen him fail yet. Jimmy Crooks was that guy 2 months ago. And guess what? He came up. It's been, I would say, disappointing compared to what a lot of people were hoping for so far. That doesn't mean he's going to be a failure, but so far it has not gone as well as people would have liked. That very well could happen with Joshua Bias. The only reason we're not talking about that way right now with Bias is because he's failing at Memphis instead of here. If we were seeing it every night, what's going on right now down in Memphis with his numbers, guys, we would be talking about sending him back down to AAA already because his last month has been a disaster with what he's produced offensively. So I find the idea proposed there by Kylie McDaniel to be super interesting. It's something I was talking about, 6 weeks ago now? Do you cash in on the prospect capital that you have here? It would not be a popular move, but it's the kind of thing that I think could potentially make some sense for the Cardinals and for Heim Bloom. All right, alongside Alex and T-Bone, I'm BK. It's BK and Ferrario here on 101 ESPN. In about 10 minutes, we are going to get into One's Gotta Go. You give us four different options, we'll tell you which one's gotta go here on 101 ESPN. But next, it's a big start today for Dustin May, not only for him, but for what the Cardinals are going to do with their bullpen over the next few days. 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
0: Alongside Alex and T-Bone, I'm BK. So it's a big start today for Dustin May. He's on the mound for the Cardinals, and they've got some decisions to make here. Alex, he's been terrible for a month. We know the story with him. Had that complete game, and ever since has not looked the same for the St. Louis Cardinals. I don't know if that's his body's not responding well, his stuff isn't playing as well, whatever. Whatever the case may be, it's not working. And so he needs to go out there and have a good start today for the Cardinals, both for their sake, for his sake, and for the trade deadline's sake. What do you think is the biggest consequence of today's start? And I'll let you take this in any direction, Alex, whether it's for the pitching staff, for Dustin May's future here in St. Louis, for where the Cardinals find themselves prior to the trade deadline. What is, to you, the most consequential aspect of this?
25: I think it's just the trade value of Dustin May. I have to believe that the Cardinals are looking at this as, look, we'd like to get something for Dustin May at the trade deadline that outbids, you know, what the compensation pick would be if you QO him. And so without Dustin May performing, nobody's going to offer you much. And then you have to make that decision if you're the Cardinals of, do we trade him for pennies on the dollar to just get something? Or do we just keep him and say we're going to pay him $23 million next year? I mean, that really feels like it's it. And honestly, I don't even know how much this one dictates it, because I kind of think baseball views Dustin May this way already, to where, let's say he pitches well in this one and gives them 7 innings and doesn't give up any runs and has some strikeout stuff. I think more people are going to be hesitant because of what the previous 6 starts have been versus what 1 start here is. But that would be my only consequence if you're the Cardinals is, look, man, if we don't get the start from him, the trade value is just not going to be there for us.
2: Yeah, I think it's more in the short term the start means for Dustin May. What I mean by that is what it does to the Cardinals' pitching plans, because they clearly want to keep Hunter Dobbins up here. But if May gets shellacked again and goes like 2 or 3 innings, it's going to be hard to make that happen. I mean, they're pretty thin in the bullpen now, to where they may need to make a roster move today. I mean, they had, you know, Svonson's unavailable, you know, Graceff was unavailable. Those are your 2 length guys typically out of your bullpen. So if May goes short, I don't know how they're bridging the gap on this game.
0: Because you got to go to your leverage guys.
2: Yeah, I mean, they'd
0: unless
2: have to cover multiple
0: innings. Call somebody up.
2: Exactly. So maybe they have to make that move today, and then what I'm saying here doesn't really play, because I agree with what Alex said. I think his value's already been determined by baseball. I don't think 1 or 2 good starts really kind of skyrockets it a lot. I think teams have a good idea of what they're going to have to give up for him at this point, and that's not a lot. He's just, you have to view him as essentially a rental, because he's got a mutual option, so teams will view that as a 1-year contract left over. So I think his value's already been determined. So I think this start tonight is more about, can he pitch well enough to allow them to keep Dobbins up here, or do they have to make a roster move?
0: I hope they've made roster moves already. We don't know it, because they haven't opened up the locker room just yet. That'll be probably later today during the fast lane, so I'm sure they'll have any news if it's going to come. But I think Swanson should be sent down today. I'm he just hasn't been good. I know that there is like a lot of people have been trying to sell me on the there's the before and after thing with Swanson. I don't see it. I just don't see it. I would love to. I think it'd be great for the Cardinals if there was a true before and after and his pitches were playing up more, but I personally haven't seen it that way. And Alex, I know he's your guy, but I think Gordon Graceffo could use some time down in AAA right now as well.
6: Yeah, as much as I don't like that, I agree with you. It's just starting to trend in the wrong direction for him. And even the stuff that I could argue for him, he's not getting out of those jams, even if the stuff doesn't look good.
0: I'd like to see them call up Bryson Motz and...
6: We know that's not going to happen.
2: Ryan Fernandez?
0: And Ryan Fernandez.
6: Oh, come on, man. We don't need to do the Fernandez thing again.
0: You get length from both of them. I don't think that they're going to be worse than what Graceffo and Swanson were. And at a minimum, they provide a little bit of insurance in the event that something goes awry today with Dustin May, which you kind of need to be prepared for, given the way that his recent starts have gone.
2: Yeah, I don't mind doing both today if you know you're going to be putting Libby in the pen here at some point, because then you've got a full bullpen. The reason I don't know if they'll do both is because it sounds like, to me, in my opinion, my read on it is, sounds like they're going to keep with like a six-man rotation, and I think they would only call up one today, so they have that other option as a flexible one to potentially call up if they need to as well.
0: The other thing you could do, though, is like, what if Quinn just takes that spot for Libby? You know? So you stick with your six-man rotation, but it's not Liberator in that spot. It becomes Quinn Matthews.
2: That goes to what I said at first. Is Libby going to the bullpen or not? Because in that case, then Libby's in the pen as well. And I feel good about it.
0: Either way, I think you're fine, though, right? Am I missing something?
2: I think the one fear that they would have is if they call up two fresh arms and they have literally nobody if they have to go back to the minors again here soon during the midst of still a 20-game stretch. Because now everybody that you've optioned can't come up for 15 days. That's what I'm going at. Your flexibility is just completely gone. And that's why, like, if you're keeping Libby in the bullpen or you're going to move Libby to the bullpen.
0: At that point, you've got, what's his face? Schuster. I know, but like,
2: but our 40-man spot's going to be taken when we put Matthews on it.
0: That's true.
2: So who are you getting rid of, Brandon? All those guys are so important.
0: Cesar Prieto, Tink Hintz. I think there are spots to be potentially had. No. Also, we're a week away from the trade deadline, and I think we all agree they're probably going to be moving somebody from this roster at the trade deadline, right?
2: Oh, yeah. I would agree on that.
6: Should be multiple.
0: So somebodies. If you're, 8 days away from the trade deadline right now, I think you should be able to make it over the next 7 or 6 with what you have currently on the roster.
2: I don't know, man. They've operated so scared with their pitching.
0: In the event that there's some kind of an injury, you can then call somebody else up.
2: Yeah, I don't know. I agree with you, but they've operated so scared on their pitching for like the third consecutive year, and they've really been showing the panic signs on it over the last couple days.
6: And it's been about a month that they've been operating that way since that Royals series.
0: Maybe you just call up one then, and if you do, I would imagine it's I've been wrong on everything with this, but I would imagine it's probably because of the length that he can provide.
2: I think
0: Bryson Motz, who comes up in favor of Matt Swanson, and they just say, hey, Swanson, go back down. We'll see you in 15 days, and we're going to give this opportunity here, especially in the lefty lane, to a guy that can give us a little bit of bulk. I think today's a huge deal for what they're going to do with Dustin May. I asked this on Twitter earlier today. If you only had two options with Dustin May, what would you prefer? Say these are the only two options, okay? Option one, trade him at the deadline, but all you're getting in return is a lottery ticket prospect with low odds of ever reaching the major leagues, much less becoming an impact player at the major leagues. Or option two, you keep him at the deadline, and then you bring him back in 2027 on a one-year, $20 million deal. Which of those two options would you prefer, Alex? Trade at the deadline for a lottery ticket prospect, or keep him next year for $20 million bucks?
6: I think I just keep him next year for $20 million bucks.
0: I think that's mine.
6: I don't think a lottery ticket prospect really helps you right now, even if I do trust their evaluation process. I think at least having him and hoping for better upside next year and try and trade him again next year in a one-year deal doesn't hurt you is the better way to go.
0: This is not something that I will argue vehemently on either side of, but I would lean more on the keep him for $20 million bucks side.
2: I've slowly been leaning more towards the take the lottery ticket. Mm. And the reason I say that, I wonder, maybe they're going to do a little bit of buy, a little bit of sell, and maybe they're going after a controllable arm, whoever that might be at this deadline. Or B, maybe I'll just go do another pillow contract with somebody else next year, right? I think Freddie Peralta's probably going to take a pillow deal next year. All right.
6: Less than $20 million, you think?
2: I think it'd probably be close to it, but I think Freddie Peralta's got a higher ceiling than Dustin May. So I would be looking at that going, all right, if Freddie Peralta bounces back on this pillow deal, A, if we want to keep him, we'll QO him and then we'll get a draft pick for him because he'll sign a bigger deal. Or B, he pitches really well. We suck. And guess what? Someone will actually trade for a Freddy Peralta.
25: I guess the question I'd ask, though, is if I'm Freddy Peralta, why would I go sign with you if you're not going to give me a ton of money?
2: Well, because his market may not be what he wants. Like, I think he wanted a 5-year, like, $100-plus million deal. He's not getting that this offseason.
25: Well, I know. So but either isn't I can there settle a aren't four. There other teams that you'd go to if you're Freddy Peralta?
2: Maybe,
25: that's
2: but
25: offering
2: he might
25: 1 year?
2: Say, he might say, if I do a pillow deal, I mean, we've seen a lot from starters recently that have bad years where they go, yeah, I believe in myself. I'm going to do the 1-year pillow deal, and then I'll get a bigger contract. Like, Jack did that.
5: The other thing is, like, if you're the Cardinals, I can now sell. We've done this.
2: Yeah.
5: Like, look at what the road to rehabilitation was for Dustin May here, where he's been terrible previously. Like, prior to coming to the Cardinals, he had been awful for, like, 3 years or unavailable. And the Cardinals both showed an ability to keep him healthy and also get the best version of him. His stuff played up for the majority of this season, and I think Dustin May is going to get some kind of a decent contract off of this. So there's proof of concept that the Cardinals can now sell, and because we've talked about it for a decent portion of today's show, you get to play at Busch Stadium where it suppresses opposing offense all year long, and that's going to be something that helps an uptick with your overall traditional numbers as well. So I do think there is a case to be made that if you're a pitcher, I can now look at the Cardinals for the first time in about a decade and say, this is a place where I can once again go to rehabilitate my image across Major League Baseball and become a guy once again that can get a big payday after leaving the St. Louis Cardinals.
2: And I threw Freddie Peralta's name out there because I do think he is a candidate for a pillow deal. He may end up getting more money than I'm expecting because teams may bet on him, but his stuff profile is bad. Another one I would throw out there, we've talked about him as well, because he hadn't stayed healthy. That's where it jogged my mind. Casey Mize of Detroit.
5: Hmm.
2: I could see him coming in on a pillow deal. He's dealt with injuries through his career. They can bring him in. They can sell him on that. We can keep you healthy. Your stuff will play up, and then you can go get that contract you're looking for if you pitch well. Those are just a couple of things, because like right now with May, I think you're kind of seeing what he is now as a pitcher at the big league level. I don't know that that ceiling of the guy when he first came up with the Dodgers is there anymore, because when he's bad, he gets blown up. You know, he can't stop it when his stuff's not playing. So would I rather pay him $20 million when I think the odds are you probably get something similar to this year? And if we're talking about right now, you're just getting a lottery ticket prospect, I don't know that much of that is going to change next year either. I would probably go down the path of let's get a lottery ticket prospect for Dustin May now, and then we'll figure it out whether that is we make a trade for somebody else at this year's deadline when we start the offseason early, or we go and look for that new pillow deal next offseason.
5: Another pitcher that I would throw into this mix, couple of them, Chris Bubich from the Kansas City Royals. He hasn't been able to stay healthy, but if you're able to get him back, road to rehabilitation, he could be a guy. Brady Singer has had a terrible season this year with the Cincinnati Reds, but could you get a little something more out of him?
2: He screams that it's that ballpark that's killing him.
5: Yeah, Zach Allen. Can you figure something out with his arsenal?
25: That would be interesting.
5: That might be the kind of guy that you could bring in on a 1-year trial deal to find out, hey, is there anything left here in the tank?
2: Get 20 mil. Yeah.
25: That
2: he'll
25: also has
2: get
25: massive
2: like
25: upside
2: more
25: too.
2: What they got.
5: Yeah. So there's some options here in the event that the Cardinals decide to go back to the market and do a similar kind of a deal to Dustin May. Somebody on the text line said, is Dustin May really worth $20 million? No.
25: No.
5: He's not. But the reason that I bring up that dollar figure is because that's what the qualifying offer is, somewhere thereabouts. I think it's like 22, 23 this year. And if you're going to bring back Dustin May, whether it's on the mutual option or the qualifying offer, I'm guessing he would decline the mutual option if he thinks that a qualifying offer is coming his way, because he gets a slight uptick in salary. And also, then you couldn't use the qualifying offer on him next season, which means that in the future, for the rest of his career, he's no longer eligible for the QO. So that's a really big deal if you're a starting pitcher, to be able to have that placed upon you once so you don't have to deal with it in the future, because it does impact what other teams are willing to give you. Unfortunately for the Cardinals, this is also part of the conversation, and it's the uncertainty of it all. We have no idea if the qualifying offer is even going to exist in the new collective bargaining agreement, because it is absolutely something that the players are going to try to get rid of in the event that that's on the negotiating table. So there's just so much uncertainty with this offseason. I do wonder if that plays into some of the Cardinals' decisions at the deadline as well. Coming up next, 314-399-9646. That's the Air Comfort Service text line. One's got to go here on BK and Ferrario.
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2: 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Tonight they start a three-game set with the Cincinnati Reds. 7:15 first pitch. Dustin May will be on the mound for St. Louis. And the big news of the day, LeBron James signs a two-year deal with the Philadelphia 76ers. 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
28: St. Louis. It's BK and Ferrario on 101 ESPN. This is BK and Ferrario. Time now for One's Gotta Go. We offer up the talking points and you get to pick

0: 1-800-939-9646. That's the Air Comfort Service text line for One's Gotta Go. You give us four different options. We'll tell you which one's gotta go here on BK and Ferrario. Let's start out with this one. Alex, the texter gave us four options. I'm going to eliminate one because I know that you guys will. So let's go with three. One's gotta go.
1: Don't judge me.
0: FIFA World Cup, the Summer Olympics, or the Winter Olympics. They included the NBA playoffs here, and you guys would both eliminate that.
1: Yeah.
2: See, I don't think I would have, actually.
0: Oh, okay.
2: Because
1: Yeah, mine would be Summer Olympics, but yeah. I would have gotten rid of the NBA.
0: Oh, really?
2: The Summer Olympics don't do much for me.
1: I like the Summer Olympics. Yeah, it's just not anywhere near the other ones.
0: Track and field and swimming?
1: Swimming's my favorite.
2: I don't like those. I don't enjoy watching those. No.
1: I actually like them.
2: Basketball's getting better to a point where some of those countries are catching up, that it's becoming more interesting, but there for a while, I mean, it was just...
0: Gymnastics?
2: Summer Olympics are nothing.
1: Yeah, they had BMX there for a while. That was in
2: it,
1: which was
2: fun. I love the
1: Winter
2: Olympics because hockey's fairly competitive once you get outside the group stage.
0: Do you watch anything beyond hockey, though?
2: Curling. I love curling. I mean, Alex, you were off during some of the Olympics. Me and Alex had like two games going on.
1: Oh, yeah. I like luge in the Winter Olympics. That's really fun.
2: Yeah. I would have got rid of the Summer Olympics.
1: I do like the snowboarding.
2: You were judging me, Brandon.
1: Yeah. I would get rid of the NBA.
0: I really love the Summer Olympics.
1: The Summer Olympics are just kind of like the FIFA World Cup to me, to where it only comes around so often that I want to watch everything that goes with it.
2: If I never watch the Summer Olympics again, I'd be happy.
0: I think I would get, man, people are going to get really mad at me. I think I would get rid of the World Cup. There's just so much on with the Summer and the Winter Olympics.
1: Yeah.
0: Whereas with the World Cup, it's literally just soccer. I've got all kinds of sports all day long with both the Summer and the Winter Olympics, so there's just more there for me. I would probably get rid of the World Cup, and that's not because I dislike it, but all three of these events are amazing. All right, One's Gotta Go Commissioner Edition. Adam Silver, Rob Manfred, Roger Goodell, or Gary Bettman? I can't believe my answer to this. It would not have been this as recently as a few years ago. I think the correct answer here is Adam Silver.
1: I think I agree with
0: it. I don't think he's done anything that has made the game better in the last 5 years.
1: Yeah. I don't feel like the game has grown like all of the other three have.
0: Yeah. Rob Manfred, like, he's super unpopular, and this offseason ain't going to be great for him, I can promise, but there have been changes that have been implemented under his watch that have actively improved the game.
1: And Gary Bettman, I mean, I think Gary Bettman's probably been, I know Goodell's awesome, but Bettman's been the best of the bunch in the last, like, 10 years.
2: Yeah, 2 decades ago, he would have been the worst by far.
1: Those lockouts that they went through, but man, you talk about growing the game exponentially, and that's been Bettman.
2: I would still go Manfred. I get what you're saying on Silver. Silver's definitely not having any great moments, but he also has seemed to avoid the nightmare of labor disruption.
1: Yep.
2: And this is going to be, what, the third time, essentially? Manfred's have it. 2020, they had to go a shortened season. They just had one in 2022. Now, they got the full year in, but let's not forget, they bumped, I think, the first six games of the year to the back end of the schedule because they started late, and this is not going to be a pretty one on his resume, and you've got the Astros scandal that he didn't handle well, in my opinion. I know he's done some good things for the game. The negatives outweigh all his positives, so I'd say him.
0: From the 314, One's Gotta Go Travel Edition. A car, plane, RV, or a train? I've never done a train or RV for an actual travel.
2: I want to do a train one, though.
1: I did a train for Chicago in 8th grade. We did a field trip to Chicago, and we took the train, which was fun when I was an 8th grader. Haven't done it since.
0: We want to take Luca on a train to KC.
1: Yeah, I really want to do an RV. I've tried to convince Katie we're going to Disney in February with the girls. I've tried to convince her to do the RV. She won't have it, but I really want to try it, especially if you get one of those like luxury ones, because I feel like it'd be fun to be able to go on a long road trip through the country with an RV, but you know, it's not as easy.
0: My answer is car.
2: I think so too.
1: Mine's plane. I'd get rid of plane.
2: Oh,
1: because
2: really?
1: The other ones, planes,
2: just
1: man.
2: Quicker.
1: It's quicker, but it's expensive and they just give me anxiety.
0: I think the biggest thing is you can kind of move around with the other three.
2: Yeah.
0: And in a car, you are stuck stationary in one spot for basically the entire time that you're in the car. And you can do other things while you're on board of a plane or a train or in the RV. In a car, there ain't a whole lot you can do, man. So, yeah, I think I would go with car. 314-399-9646 is the Air Comfort Service text line for One's Gotta Go. From Dirk Diggler's unit, One's Gotta Go. Stephen A., Colin Cowherd, Pat McAfee, or Nick Wright? You guys know Nick is the guy that I grew up with.
1: I gotta be honest, I don't really listen to any of these.
0: I think I would probably say out of those four, I know that's not going to be a popular stance, but Pat McAfee is the one that I find to be the least entertaining of the four.
1: Yeah,
0: I think he's good on College Game Day, but like his actual show that he produces, it's the one that I find least interesting.
1: I'm with you.
0: I respect what he's built, though.
1: I don't find Pat interesting. It's hard for me to listen to anything Stephen A. Smith does because all he does is yell. And like, to me, it's just, I don't know, it's hard to feel a part of it when I feel like I'm getting yelled at the entire time. Fair. So as much as I don't think Pat McAfee's interesting, I don't like the yelling with Stephen A. Smith.
2: Yeah, I'd go McAfee as well. I mean, he's done a great job building up the brand. He does nothing for me. I mean, every time I see their clips, half the time I go, this didn't need to be a clip. Or it's the classic, wasn't this awesome? Wasn't this great? And I'm like, man, that's not an opinion, right? That's just like saying the thing everybody says. So I would say it's McAfee for me, and that wasn't hard.
1: McAfee does good with interviews. I'll give him credit on that one. I think he gets stuff out of interviews that other people can't get.
0: I will say this. I respect the hell out of what he's built. It's amazing what he's been able to build for himself, for his show, for his buddies. Like, it's really remarkable. It's quite a story to retire from football and then like bet on yourself in an irrational way, Alex.
1: Yeah.
0: To believe that you could become a irrational true superstar in the sports media landscape, which is not an easy thing to carve out, regardless of what your history is, especially as a former punter. It's not as though this is a guy that was like a Hall of Fame level quarterback, and he's built kind of a media empire for himself. That's amazing. It's just not necessarily for me. All right, one's got to go barbecue side edition. Potato salad, coleslaw, or beans? I hate potato salad.
1: Man, I like all of those. Coleslaw would probably be the least favorite of the three, though.
2: Really?
1: Mm-hmm.
2: I think I'd do potato salad. I mean, I'm not big on baked beans, but I could eat them. Not big on coleslaw. I can eat it.
1: You know what I like?
2: I'm passing on that potato salad when you bring it.
1: I like coleslaw when you put it, like, on something. Like, sometimes I'll make,
2: do
1: like,
2: do you like it on like a pulled pork sandwich? Mm-hmm. Oh, really?
1: Tacos.
2: I would rather have it on the,
1: yeah,
2: side.
1: Man,
2: oh,
1: I could,
2: really,
1: do some, like, yeah, sweet and tangy coleslaw, like with some like barbecue tacos. Agreed. Or something. It's real. I like the crunch with,
2: I'd rather have
1: something
2: separate.
1: I'm eating. But yeah, no, like the other two touching. I can eat as a separate side.
0: No doubt. Yeah, pulled pork sandwich with some
1: and then some, put some on pickles it. On it too.
0: Yeah. Mm. Oh, there, God, you go.
1: I love,
0: oh,
1: me some,
0: now,
1: God,
0: we're talking.
2: I just need the meat with the barbecue sauce.
1: Just a meat guy, man. I get it.
0: Last one here. 314-399-9646 is the Air Comfort Service text line for One's Gotta Go. Where did it go? I just lost it.
1: It went.
0: it was One's Gotta Go barbecue edition. And it was, I think, chicken, beef, pork, and I forgot what the other one was, but go with us.
1: Okay. Well, I'll say the other one's got to go.
0: It just disappeared on the text line.
2: What a pro.
1: Yeah. Chicken, beef, pork.
2: I think it's got to be chicken. I like, chicken's like my favorite, yeah, thing. I love making it all the time, but it's not beef. Like pulled pork or barbecue beef, like no chance.
1: Yeah. I think that's it. And I hate it because the only way I like making chicken is barbecue. But I can do other ways with the chicken to where it's like, I love smoking and barbecuing pork and beef. So, yep, I'll say the chicken. I'd like to know what the other one was.
0: It was those three. I found it finally. Okay. And I would go pork.
2: Because I couldn't figure out a fourth one.
0: Out of the three, I would go pork as being, yeah, my least interesting.
2: Really?
0: You can do salmon on a barbecue as well.
1: Yeah. No, fish. I guess you could put fish, and I'd get fish out of all. Or I agree. I'd get rid of fish on all of them. Splashback Dude said, Alex, how about eating some coleslaw off the toilet? Hey, man,
0: nice callback.
1: It better work only in breakfast. You don't really want to do it in the middle of the day.
0: Coming up next, time for the BK and Ferrario Rewind here on 101 ESPN.
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0: 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Mm-hmm. We've already got one that's jumping aboard, I think, here pretty soon with Alex. You can also do that with the Redbird Report.
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0: 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We'd be happy to direct you to the people that can tell you a little bit about some of those packages. Hell, we can tell you about them at this point.
1: Yeah, call us. We'll do it.
0: We've been able to learn a little bit about that side of the business. 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
0: If you know a business that you think would be a good tie-in with the Redbird Report or the Last Minute Blues podcast, reach out to us. 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
0: 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All right, before we get out of here today, Alex, Cardinals back in action this weekend against the Cincinnati Reds. Man, if you lose this series...
2: I said that for the Angels one, man.
0: I know, but at least at that point, you were still a few games above 500. It wasn't
2: good. It's still
0: good.
2: The Angels, though,
0: no,
2: man.
0: No doubt. And that was a rough one on Monday. How are you feeling going into this? 7 games below 500 are the Cincinnati Reds. They're not a good team, but they've won 4 out of 6 coming out of the break.
2: I mean, honestly, it's just, I think I've just gone to the conclusion that this is a team that's going to be selling. So it's kind of like I have no feelings tied to it. I'm just now interested in the individuals. I'm interested in what Walker does the rest of the way and what Weatherholt does the rest of the way and what McGreevy does, what Dustin May does leading up to the trade deadline. Like, I'm more interested in getting to the point where we're bringing up younger pieces to play for the Cardinals so we can see them rather than me focusing on games and series, because I think I've come to the conclusion they're just not a playoff team.
0: You should have a pitching advantage the next couple of days. It's Rhett Lauder on the mounds today. He has been awful. And Hunter Green on the mound tomorrow, who the name is more than the game this year. Over his last 3 starts, which are the only 3 starts that he's taken so far this year, has a 6 ERA. Oof. Most recent start looked a little better, started to look like himself. The strikeout stuff is there, but the ERA is not where you'd want it to be. I don't feel great about it going in, but I'm going to go ahead and say they win 2 out of 3 because it's the Reds, but I don't have the same confidence that I'd like to.
2: You think they silence Lauder tonight?
0: T-Bone, how are you feeling?
3: Not good.
2: Come on, man. That was good. No. Lauder, silence. No.
3: I think they dropped 2 of 3. I actually am not convinced they have the pitching advantage in this series because I don't know what to expect from just like the Reds don't know what to expect from Lauder. Green, though he is coming back from injury, I would bet on his stuff clicked. I like Palante Leahy going for you, but the way the offense is going, they're probably going to make Green look good. They're going to make Abbott look good. I'm sure they'll make Lauder look somewhat good. So I think they drop 2 of 3.
2: And the problem is your bullpen. Like, I'm not worried about your pitching anymore. It's your offense and your bullpen right now.
0: I do think there's going to be some kind of a move later today. T-Bone informed us during a break that it sounds like Ryan Fernandez threw a couple innings last night, so I wouldn't anticipate him being one of the moves. My guess is
2: Schuster.
0: If they make a move, it'll probably be, finally, Bryson Motz getting the call-up later on this afternoon. The Fastlane will keep you apprised with any news as they get it later on today. If you guys missed our show, again, check it out on the podcast page or on YouTube at youtube.com/101ESPNSTL. For Alex and T-Bone, I'm BK. Have yourself a fantastic weekend. We'll talk to you guys on Monday. The Fastlane is next here on 101 ESPN.

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0: 101 ESPN, Andrew Marsh, Kerry Davis, Anthony Stalter. Appreciate everybody being with us today. 202, your time check, brought to you by Clarkson Jewelers, an officially licensed Rolex jeweler. No Jamie today. Jamie's got the day off. He'll be back with us on Monday. Cardinals fall to the Diamondbacks 10-6 in the makeup game yesterday. We talked a little bit about it, you know, when the Diamondbacks had scratched across four or five runs before we got off air. Too many missed opportunities in the first inning, and then the pitching overall, just it wasn't great yesterday. They allowed the 10 runs. Michael McGreevy, who has been solid, he wasn't terrible yesterday. He did go 6 1/3, allowed the 4 runs, 7 hits, 3 walks, 3 Ks. Brule gave up 2 earned runs, and then Matt Swanson gave up 3 earned runs. So the bullpen got destroyed again yesterday. And despite scoring 6 runs, which I don't think they combined for 6 runs out in L.A. against the Angels, the Cardinals lose again. They're now 52-50 on the season. Kerry, you posed the question for us in the office today about whether or not the Cardinals should be concerned with the fans' perception, or if they should just stay the course.
1: Yeah, I mean, the reason for that question, right, every day we're on air Monday through Friday, 2 to 6 p.m. You can check us out, Fastlane.
0: Tell your friends.
1: Three at least. Mm-hmm. We get texts. We get messages in the snake pits. We get texts from our text thread. And a lot of people are frustrated with where the Cardinals have been, let's say, the last month and a half, maybe just a month, but about 20 to 25 games. They've been frustrated with the 4-game losing streak to the Brewers. They've been frustrated with, you know, how you lost to the Diamondbacks a couple of games ago in Arizona when you're up 7. Like, you've had your frustrations. And I have been of the mindset, this is exactly who they are, or who I thought that they were. Them having the success that they had to start the season was outstanding. It's been outstanding. You've got some answers to some really big questions that you've had coming into this year. But my question to you all is, with the anger and frustration that you're starting to see now from the fan base, do the Cardinals need to make a move, do something irrational, or do they say, no, we're going to stay the course? I know that Matthew Liberatore is struggling every outing. It's only one inning, but it's going to happen. I know Dustin May pitched really well at one point, but he's been struggling since. I get you. I'm watching it. I see Yvonne Herrera. He's been struggling. We gave him a day off yesterday. It's frustrating. I understand. I understand the catching probably hasn't been up to par. But just ride with us. Or do they say, you know what, you're right. It's time to do something drastic and get this team into shape, ship them into shape, and make sure that we are doing what the fans need us to do so that we actually look like we're trying to win games. Because I think fans think that they're not trying to win games, even though they are actually trying to win games.
0: All right, so let's break this apart, right, CD? And I'm pretty sure I already know, even though you posed the question, yeah. I know where you're at on this. But let's kind of dive in anyways. All right, the fan base, fans in any sport, are essentially, they are your stockholders. They are the ones that invest in your company, or in this case, your team. They show up, they show out, they buy your products, they buy all your merchandise. Obviously, the ticket sales and the gate revenue and all that, highly, highly, highly important for a team like the Cardinals. So in some respects, you do want them to feel included and invested in their team. However, if you try to please the fan base, you're only pleasing a certain portion. You have fans that are diehard no matter what. They're going to always root for the Cardinals. As long as there's players in the laundry, they're going to continue to root for the laundry, and they're always going to believe in their team. You also have, on the exact opposite side of that, fans who are highly irrational that decide they're not going for it because the Dodgers are going for it. The Dodgers are actually, that's a team that cares. The owner cares about the fan base. Mm. So you have, like, both sides of the thing. You got the bleeding heart homers. And then on the other side, you've got completely irrational. It really doesn't matter what they do. They're going to poke holes in it.
1: Yeah.
0: How can you please both sides of that? You also have fans that are going to be kind of in the middle where they try to keep the big picture in mind. Yeah, the wins and losses plays on their emotions one way or the other, but they really truly understand the big picture. And I think that is the majority of your fan base. But if you try to please one side or, you know, a couple of groups of your fan base, you're not going to please everybody.
1: Yeah.
0: So why even try? You have got to stay the course. Whatever the plan is in place, you've got to stay the course because you hope that that's going to please everybody in a couple of years. And the plan has been, since Heimblum took over, fix the bloodline. Fix the things that are actually going to matter. Not the short-term gain, but fix the long, sustainable, easily definable things. The minor league system, some of the resources that they have, whether that's like the pitching labs and all that other stuff. So resources, coaches, max out your coaches, max out the scouts that you have. Draft, develop, win. That is what the Cardinals' game plan has been, and I don't think that they should just decide to take a detour because they're, you know, a half game out or a full 1.5 games out now of the wild card.
2: Tell me what you think of this. Heimblum has done this to himself because he gave the fans a taste of being proactive in making changes to the roster. Nolan Gorman, Victor Scott, to make it seem like this team is trying to be competitive in 2026. He made those changes and the offense got better at the time. You have not seen that really from a pitching standpoint. So now fans, not all fans, but some fans are wondering, why are you doing that, but you are not doing this? I'm confused. It looks like you're trying to make this team better from an offensive standpoint, again, at the time, but then you see Matthew Liberatore go out there for a stretch of games and look not good, and there has been no change. I wonder if he himself has done this, not on purpose by any means. He's just doing what he's doing. It's his job. But I wonder if the perception is for some fans out there that he was being proactive in one area. Why is he not being proactive in another area? Mm. And now look where the team is at.
1: So for that fan, I would answer that question simply by saying, when Heimblum got here, this team was deficient in what area?
0: Pitching.
1: Like, severely deficient, deficient, depleted, non-existent in the minors, hell, in the majors in some areas, in some cases. So in order to fix that or rectify that, they had to draft the pitching. They had to trade away some position players for the pitching. What you had in abundance was position players. So when Victor Scott is performing poorly, Nathan Church is right there. When Nolan Gorman is performing poorly, Blaze Jordan is right there. You got Jose Fermin. You got a multitude of guys that can come in and replace the poor performing players quicker than if you have a depleted area, which was pitching, and now those guys are performing poorly. And so what you have to do is you have to wait until, and this is my opinion, people can disagree, but you have to wait until those pitchers are at the level that they can compete at the professional level and not get screwed over, not be in a bad position. You don't throw them to the wolves just because you're pissed off, because then what you're doing is you're trading one problem for another problem that is probably going to last much longer than the current problem that you already have.
0: Absolutely. Yeah.
1: So you're in a problem. You have an issue right now. You have an issue. But to go and throw that out and just bring up guys and say, bring them up, bring that. You're potentially creating a greater issue than what you have right now.
0: I agree.
1: So you have to, and I know people hate this word, but you have to be patient.
0: Mm-hmm.
1: You have to wait it out, and you have to sit here, and it has to suck, and it has to sting. And you're like, but it's already been hard on me. Okay, cool. And now you have someone that is here to try to fix what the issues were.
0: Mm-hmm.
1: Because prior to this, the issues were not being fixed. They were just being patched, taped, putting a little scotch tape here, a little duct tape there.
0: Yeah.
1: You know, we'll screw this back in. It's falling apart. All right, that screw is stripped. No, don't worry about it. We're good.
0: Right.
1: No, don't worry about it. It's good.
0: Yeah. And so, it's not good, man.
1: It's not.
0: How the hell are you going to get that thing out of there?
1: But here we are, and this is what it is. So for me, those are two totally different scenarios from what you were able to do with that, mm-hmm. versus what you are not able to do at this moment with the pitchers.
2: Yeah, you definitely don't want a Mike Myers situation. I think everybody remembers that against the Dodgers, an inning and a third, gave up 9 earned runs.
0: Mm-hmm.
2: Wasn't a good outing.
0: No.
2: Wasn't a good pitcher for your system.
0: Well, I also think, too, and maybe I'm comparing apples to oranges here, but when you think about teams over the course of history that become so worried about fixing one area, believing that one area is going to be the difference between, you know, them being an average team and a true contender, those teams usually fail expectations. So in this case, I think what we're really talking about, guys, is the Cardinals being aggressive, fixing their bullpen at the deadline, and then everything's going to be fine. Is that really what we're saying?
1: Fix the bullpen
0: at the deadline.
1: And
0: be aggressive,
1: maybe,
0: fix the pen, and everything's going to be fine.
1: Maybe a starter.
0: And maybe a starter, okay.
2: It would help.
0: It's okay.
2: It would help. I'm not going to lie. That would help.
0: It would. But I do think, again, that teams that become fixated on one part of their roster, thinking they only have one issue, they really ignore the bigger problem, which is that you can't play complementary baseball or complementary football or complementary hockey right now. It doesn't usually work that way. Hey, we got one issue. Nah, you usually probably have multiple ones, but you're trying to address the most obvious one, thinking that correlates to being a contender. It really doesn't. And I also think, Carrie, let's reset things here. You said, should the Cardinals be concerned with fans' perception or stay the course? There are many teams throughout the history of sports, not just baseball, where the fan base absolutely loved what the team was doing. My team's trying. My team's stealing all the headlines. Here we go. What team is John Mozeliak now running?
2: The Angels.
0: Why? Because they gave a ton of money to guys like Albert Pujols, Josh Hamilton, Anthony Rendon.
2: Mike Trout,
0: thinking, we're good.
2: Didn't trade Shohei Ohtani.
0: We're going to keep Hey, we're kind of in it right now. We're going to keep Shohei.
2: Yeah. Mm-hmm.
0: How'd that work out?
1: Yeah, he's still in L.A.?
0: I'm sure. That's true. Yeah, good point. Angels fans.
2: We'll see what happens with the Tigers. That they'll be a team to keep your eye
0: absolutely.
2: On.
0: Absolutely. Football. You want a football example? The then Washington Redskins under Daniel Snyder, notorious for stealing headlines and bringing in big time players. Albert Ainsworth, even guys like Bruce Smith and Deion Sanders, who are in the Hall of Fame, brought him in toward the end of their careers. Adam Archuleta, mm-hmm. as we all know here. That was another guy I think they brought in at one point. Gave him big money.
2: Yeah.
0: And didn't have the full scope of, you're building an entire team.
1: Not just plucking players.
0: Exactly. Not just adding talent. And I think that's the biggest mistake that a lot of these teams make. And I bring this up because the fan base is wind up pleased. You know, the Knicks just won the NBA championship.
1: Yeah.
0: We all remember, Kerry, I know you do, the early 2000s and early 2010s. Mm-hmm. Man, we're going to trade for Stephon Marbury. We're going to, you know, sign a bunch of aging stars, bring those guys in. We're going to prioritize winning the press conference. Yeah. And you're going to, hey, New York fans, we know you like your stars. Watch these guys. They're old, tired, and they don't compliment each other. Mm-hmm. It wasn't until they brought in the right pieces to build around that they actually won anything of substance. So I agree with you, Kerry. We're just going to have to be a little more patient here. The Nets were a better example. Kevin Durant and Kyrie Irving and James Harden.
1: Kevin Garnett and Paul Pierce.
0: Yeah, that too. Hey, that worked for the Celtics.
1: Yeah.
2: We got a text from the 636. Ultimately, the front office will be judged over much longer span than this season. I think being transparent as they have been throughout the trade deadline and keep up the mantra will please the fan base.
0: Okay, do you remember the fan base that I talked about that's kind of like in the middle there? They're more rational. They see the big picture. Congratulations, Texter. You're one of them.
1: We're aligned.
0: Yes.
1: 636.
0: All right. It's Fastlane on 101 ESPN. You can get a hold of us just like this Texter did by texting the Air Comfort Service text line at 314-399-9646. You can also check out our Airlines team YouTube chat, the Snake Pit. 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
8: Ozempic, Wegovy, GLP-1s. Every day, one thought haunts you. What if I stop? A 2026 British Medical Journal study says you'll gain every pound back 4 times faster. So what now? Alex Gowen patented hypnosis. The Journal of the American Medical Association says adding behavior therapy to GLP-1s produces nearly 3 times the results than GLP-1s alone. Hypnosis is behavior therapy concentrated, and Alex Gowen hypnosis is the only U.S. patented hypnosis proven useful by the U.S. Patent Office. 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

0: Well, breaking news in the NBA world as LeBron James has officially chosen the Philadelphia 76ers. He signs a two-year, $8 million deal with the Sixers. James, 41, says at least that this will be his quote-unquote last decision. He says, I was honest at that last press conference when I said I needed to look at myself and decide if I still love the game. After deciding I still truly love this game and I have more to give, James chose the 76ers, committing to a fourth NBA team as he searches for a fifth NBA championship before retirement. Before we get to something that Colin Cowherd said in reaction to signing, LeBron James signing with the 76ers, Kerry, I know you're a big NBA fan, and I know you wanted LeBron to go to Golden State.
1: Sure did.
0: So do you feel as though, by pushing aside your bias to Golden State, that LeBron chose the right team in Philadelphia?
1: I think he chose the right team for himself, which is the decision that he had to make. Not the best decision for me.
0: Not for Kerry Davis, yeah. Which makes sense. I don't think he was thinking about you.
1: I don't think he was either. I don't know why.
0: I'll tell you.
1: Come on, Kerry. Man. I think that's I think it's going to be interesting to see how all of it plays out for that team. Is Joel Embiid healthy for an entire season? He hasn't been. He's dealt with so many injuries, you know, throughout the entire course of his career that it's kind of interesting. They just got Jaylen Brown in the trade from Boston. How does that work? They got Tyrese Maxey, who is also a guy that has emerged over the last few years. And now you add LeBron James. They got VJ Edgecombe, too, who is a younger player that did a fantastic job as well. They got a lot of talent. Now, and we talked about, you just talked about it earlier, just a minute ago, about the Commanders or slash Redskins adding players that maybe didn't fit into what they were trying to do, bringing in the top players. I don't know what this looks like for this team, but it's going to be interesting. I mean, the power dynamic, I believe, has shifted. I think it shifted when Jaylen Brown got there, and now it's probably shifted even more towards what Philly is trying to do because of LeBron James. But I think it's just going to be interesting to see how it all plays out. Like, who's not starting? Who's coming off of the bench? You know, how many minutes is each player playing? When it comes down to it, who's the guy that gets the last shot? Who is the coach drawing up the play for when it's time, when we got to have a bucket, right? Is it LeBron James? Is it Jaylen Brown? Is it Tyrese Maxey? Are we going inside and letting Joel Embiid do work? Like, who is the guy on that team? I think all of those things get sorted out, but I mean, good for LeBron. And I will say this as much, like, I have no issue with LeBron the man. Like, I have no issue with LeBron the basketball player. I have an issue with LeBron fans that think he's the greatest to ever do it.
0: Right.
1: I think you're nuts. But other than that, I think LeBron is a great ambassador for what the NBA is, for what basketball is, for young black men that are growing up in different communities. How he's handled his entire career and his entire life has been pretty much flawless. He's done an outstanding job. And so for him as a man, you know, I hope it does work out well for him. I hope, you know, they make it to the NBA Finals and lose to the Warriors. But I hope he gets there.
2: Been, you know, there, done that.
1: There,
2: right?
1: You go. Yeah. You know what I mean?
0: Very true.
2: I think the key thing here is the two-year deal, right? So who knows what this first year looks like, but can you imagine some players that could be available next year that want to play with LeBron in his final season ever? If this is it for him,
0: sure.
2: You know, you get this first year, who knows? Maybe they make a run, maybe they don't. If, let's say they don't. Well, now they are thinking, okay, what do we need to get over the hump here in the Eastern Conference or to win the NBA Finals? Let's bring in another piece, and I'm sure there's going to be a decent amount of players that would be interested in playing with him in his final season.
0: Yeah, you're probably right. All right, talking about LeBron James signing with the 76ers, but I teased whether or not one certain league and their players are punished for joining great teams, and the other leagues are kind of let off the hook, was my original thought. That's because it came from Colin Cowherd, who was reacting to the LeBron news when he was on a plane earlier this morning.
3: Bottom line is, in every other sport, NFL, if you join a better team, you're smart. Major League Baseball, you join the Yankees or the Dodgers, you're smart. High school football player joins Ohio State, he's smart. He wants to win championships. But pro basketball players are punished for choosing the team that can compete for a championship, and Philadelphia can. To me, it's the smart move. Warriors was camaraderie. Cleveland was comfort. Miami was confusing. the Phillies' contention.
0: It's an interesting take. And, Kerry, I'll throw it to you first, because when you listen to that audio, you kind of had the, like, eh, well, that's one way to put it. So, again, just to just kind of, if it was hard to hear, he's basically saying, like, yeah, if NBA players join a really good team, it's like, ah, you're just trying to mm-hmm. win a championship.
2: Well, you're ring chasing.
0: Yeah, you're ring chasing. Whereas the NFL and Major League Baseball, NHL, it's like, no, that's smart. That's a really good team. They're going to be really good this year.
1: I would say, I don't think that. And what other sport is it that, first of all, I don't think other sports actually do it to the level that NBA players have done it,
0: mm-hmm.
1: right? So I think you when you think of the ring-chasing culture, you automatically think about Kevin Durant.
0: Mm-hmm.
1: You think about LeBron James. You think about all of the things. You might be able to say the big three of Boston, that's what they did, but they were later in their career. I think you think about the younger players that are doing it as opposed to, like, I would think about KG, Paul Pierce, and Ray Allen joining forces in Boston. But I also think that the reason why it's frowned upon is because in basketball, you have a better opportunity because you as a basketball player singular can impact the game greater than you can in football, in hockey, or in baseball.
0: Right.
1: One singular player in basketball has a greater impact on the game than any of those other sports.
0: Absolutely.
1: So in my opinion, that's why it's looked at as, oh, that's a weak move. Because you, as the greatest player of your era, should be able to attract players to come play with you, complementary pieces, not move yourself around and be the pawn that is moving. And I'm not calling him a pawn, but move yourself around to be the person that is going to different places to try to get a championship there. That's why I think it's frowned upon in the NBA, because it's only five guys on the court. And the impact that one player has, in my opinion, is greater than one player in any other sport combined. Actually, yeah, it's that simple.
0: Kerry, I completely agree. I agree. I also agree with him. I agree with Cowherd. I think mm-hmm. he makes a really good point. Players in the NBA punished for the idea of, to March, like Marsh is saying, ring chasing, mm-hmm. whereas somebody else in, and maybe it's a little bit different now in Major League Baseball because of the Dodgers, right? Like, if you sign with the Dodgers, that's now becoming like, oh, great, you're just hopping on a super team.
2: Mm-hmm.
0: But it wasn't always like that. Other sports, you're like, oh, yeah, okay, this is going to be great, you know? The Rams trade or the Lions trade Matthew Stafford.
1: Right.
0: Well, finally, he's going to contend now. This is great. It's yeah. not, oh, Matthew, Matthew Stafford wanted out. Now he's joining an elite team.
1: Same thing with Myles Garrett. He was traded from Cleveland to the Rams. You're like, all right. But
0: boy,
1: you know,
0: the Rams are going to be unstoppable.
1: Because it's one player of 10 that are on the field, and then there's another 11 that have got to come on and score for you.
0: You're absolutely right. Even if for as great as Patrick Mahomes is, he lost two Super Bowls because his offensive line couldn't block for him.
1: Correct.
0: As great as Patrick Mahomes is, maybe one day the best if he continues to pile up Super Bowls like he has. Even him, two Super Bowls already because he couldn't stop the pass rush himself while also throwing.
1: Agreed.
2: There is a section of NHL fans that feel that way about the whole Tkachuk brother situation.
0: Sure.
2: I don't know if it goes beyond that, though, in terms of this discussion. I don't necessarily feel like this.
0: Can we stay with the NHL for a second before?
2: Yeah.
0: And I want you to finish your point, but yep. You brought up the NHL. Connor McDavid gets dealt, right?
2: Mm-hmm.
0: Or if he chooses in a couple of years, he gets out of the deal, he chooses somebody else. Let's say he signs, I don't know, with whoever, right? Mm-hmm. Like a really good team.
2: I think that's a good decision.
0: Exactly. Finally, Connor McDavid, great stuff. Yeah, he got out of Edmonton. We're not talking about him joining, ring chasing.
2: So with this particular, and maybe we can go back to that Connor McDavid example, but for this particular situation, I think it's different. I don't think it's a ring chasing situation for LeBron, even though people might think that he's trying to win another championship, because Philly hasn't done it yet. The difference between Kevin Durant going to Golden State and maybe what LeBron's doing in Philly,
0: sure.
2: Kevin Durant went to an already established dynasty,
0: right.
2: Essentially. Philly has been in the process. We're trusting the process, and we brought this up the other day. They haven't done anything with it. You mentioned Joel Embiid. The guy's always injured. They haven't won anything. So I find this situation to be different. Connor McDavid, going back to your example, to me it depends on what team he goes to.
0: Sure.
2: A little bit. Like, if he went to the Florida Panthers,
0: yeah.
2: It's like, come on, man. Like, you could have beat him twice, and now you're going to join him after they'll probably win again this year. It's a little bit different of a situation. Maybe I'm wrong. Other people could disagree. But I just see it as LeBron is going to a team that he is the missing piece, perhaps.
0: Mm-hmm.
2: Now, you can make the argument, well, he's going to the East because he couldn't win in the West outside of the bubble year.
0: Maybe he is.
2: I would say that's probably a good decision for him because there's some good teams in the West. The East, I know the Knicks just won the NBA championship. I feel like it's a little bit more open than the West.
0: Oh, yeah. I think the way that the Eastern Conference playoffs kind of, mm-hmm. even though the Knicks piled up win after win, it did still feel like it was more balanced, at least going into each series.
2: And it's been like that since he was with the Cavaliers.
0: Absolutely. All right. It's Fast Lane on 101 ESPN. How do you define the best conference in college football? This is really interesting. So Nick Saban on Get Up said, whoever wins the national championship will... We'll let you hear the audio, and I won't care to react to this because he's all about conferences that are either the best or overrated. We know which side he leans. That's next on 101 ESPN.
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2: 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Dustin May is on the mound. 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The Cards currently sit 1.5 games behind the Arizona Diamondbacks for that final wild card spot. I'm Andrew Marsh, and the Sports Center update is brought to you by
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0: Well, how would you define the best conference in college football? If you listen to Carrie, we know that the Big Ten is the best, the SEC is the most overrated, and the MAC is the biggest joke. And I don't appreciate him saying that last part, but
1: said it.
0: At some point he'll change his mind because facts and stats.
1: That's all that matters here.
0: Or maybe just the eye test. Either way. Nick Saban was on Get Up, I think it was yesterday, and he talked about whoever wins the national championship, and I'll let him finish the rest.
2: Whoever wins a national championship doesn't define who has the best conference. I think the best conference gets defined by how many good teams do you have from top to bottom, and I think the SEC has a lot of good teams from top to bottom. So I do think that the Big Ten has had three really, really good football teams. I mean, Michigan had a great team, beat us in overtime in the playoffs, you know, 3 years ago, Ohio State, Indiana. They had really, really good teams. We continued last year. We had five teams in the playoffs, you know, as an SEC conference, which says that there's, you know, pretty good depth in this league. A couple other teams, Vanderbilt and Texas, could have got in. So there's a lot of good teams in the SEC. I think every coach is trying to get his team to play at the highest level possible and hopefully get the best results possible. And if that leads to a championship, that's the ultimate goal. But I don't think they feel pressure just because somebody else won a couple championships.
0: Carrie, it's a very logical take. I feel like you're going to disagree with him. But I think that's a logical take. Just because you win the national championship doesn't mean you have the best conference. It means you have the team that won the national championship in your conference.
3: That's true. I agree with that. That what you just said, and not what he just said. I think SEC people are. I heard tapping. I thought it was like Fred Astaire or Gregory Hines and you know some of those guys tap dancing, because it sounded like Nick Saban was tap dancing around the answer because he didn't really believe it. I don't think he believes that. I think SEC people have to say that now, and I think that they've been saying that. You talk about teams in the college football playoff picture. Well, let's ask ourselves, how do they get into that college playoff picture? Because you start off with the preseason rankings. And if you start off with a notion that this conference is greater than all the other conferences, then you're going to have more teams in that playoff picture come the end of the year. Notre Dame wasn't in the playoff picture. Right? You have other teams that didn't make it into the playoff picture. I would also ask, if you had five teams in there, why didn't any of them make it to the national championship game? Oh, I don't know, because one lost to Miami. That would be Texas A&M. One lost to Indiana. That would be your former school, Alabama.
4: They didn't just lose.
3: They got the hell beat out of them.
4: Brakes beat off of them.
3: Like, you have this mindset that and another one lost to Miami again in Ole Miss in the semifinals. Mm-hmm. So the notion that we're the best conference, okay, cool. Because you beat up on each other, because you play one another, and I will not disagree that you have some of the best athletes. I do think that that's starting to change as well. But year after year, you are one of the top conferences to have your players drafted. You got great athletes. You got great players. But your team, that doesn't mean you have the best teams. And so I'm always baffled by the mindset that the SEC from top to bottom, they were you couldn't last in the SEC. I watch Big Ten teams beat the hell out of SEC teams every year in the college football playoffs or in the bowl games. Every year. Illinois beat Tennessee a few years ago. Neither did we. So the notion that it's just better just because you said it, I don't believe it. It's hard for me to just buy into that because you just said they're better.
0: Yeah.
3: Because you believe that we're beating each other up. The Big Ten does as well. Big Ten had to play. Indiana beat a bunch of really good teams last year on their route to winning a national championship. And so the notion that we're just beating each other up and that's why we're the best conference, I don't buy into that. It's hard for me to believe that.
4: I wonder, now that the college football playoff has expanded, Carrie, you just brought up that preconceived notion that the SEC is the better conference. I wonder, now that the field has expanded, you're seeing better teams just on the field that are moving throughout the tournament, as opposed to just putting in two or four and thinking these teams are the best. they're in because they play in the SEC. We're going to put two of them in there, and now they only have to win two games to win a national championship.
5: Sure.
4: Now you have to win more than two games to win a national championship, and perhaps they're getting exposed. Again, it's only been 2 years. I don't know. I mean, they could win this upcoming season. Who knows?
3: It's been 3 years, Marcy.
4: I'm saying 2 years of the
5: college football playoff expansion.
4: The expansion, yeah.
3: Since the SEC was in a championship game.
4: It's been a while. I wonder if we're starting to see that. Who knows?
5: Yeah, I think that's a good call. Of course, you don't have to deal with Nick Saban now in the SEC.
3: And that's also my other point. And the reason why how I view Nick Saban is really, he was the SEC. Like, he kept all of them afloat. And if the SEC was so hard, why the hell was he beating the hell out of everybody every year? Were they that much greater than everyone else? So then Alabama was greater than all of the rest of the teams. Because if it's such a great conference, then I know LSU won in 19. I know LSU won in was it 06, right? I know Florida won in 05, I believe, or 07 and 08, whatever those years were. Like, I know that those teams won. But the majority of those wins were coming from who?
4: Nick Saban
3: at Alabama.
5: Mm-hmm.
3: So, listen, man. It's interesting that Alabama has not been what they were since he left. It's interesting that the SEC has not been, and I know Georgia won a couple as well. They have not been what they were since Nick Saban left. It's all interesting, man. I don't agree that they're the best conference just because you believe it because you woke up and you told somebody it means more.
5: Right.
3: That's like telling me, we're America's team. Okay, cool.
5: Self-proclaimed.
3: Based off of what?
5: Right, and I think that's the good question, right? Like, based off of what? I think that's the point here that Nick Saban's trying to make is, like, just because you have a national champion doesn't mean that you have the best conference. I will say this, though. The Big Ten versus the SEC head-to-head in college football playoffs, they've played three times. Any guesses what the records are?
3: In college football playoff in the playoffs?
5: Just the last 2 years because of the expansion.
4: Yeah, 3-0 Big Ten.
5: Correct.
3: Yeah.
5: Did you say that already? I apologize.
4: No.
5: Okay.
4: No.
3: But Indiana?
5: Yep.
3: Versus Alabama.
5: Indiana versus Alabama last year.
3: Ohio State beat somebody?
5: Ohio State beat Tennessee. And Ohio State beat
3: Texas. Last year.
5: Yep.
3: 2 years ago.
5: So that's three. It's a small sample size, but it does go to show you that clearly they had the, you know, head-to-head, they've had the better conference. I think what Nick Saban said in terms of top to bottom, that should be the determining factor. But I don't know how you kind of break that down either. The Big Ten, they've got a lot of bad teams, or a few bad teams at the bottom of their conference, but so does the SEC.
4: Mm-hmm.
5: You know, if you want to talk about who's the worst teams in the Big Ten, Maryland, Rutgers.
3: I wouldn't even put Maryland. I would put Rutgers.
5: Rutgers for sure.
3: Northwestern.
4: Purdue.
3: UCLA.
5: Purdue has not been good. Yeah, UCLA hasn't been great. Michigan State's had some down years. But then if you go to the SEC, you have, I mean, Arkansas hasn't been great. Mississippi State has not been great. Vanderbilt just started to get good again, although we'll see what happens after Dagopavia. Kentucky, sorry, Zoosh. But if you're looking at that conference, they've got some dregs too. So I think those are clearly the two best conferences. And then after that, however you want to determine whether or not there's, you know, whether it's NFL draft picks, whether it's championships, whether it's head-to-head matchups, go for it. But those are the two best conferences now. And I think the bigger point is it used to be the SEC. It did. It used to be. Now, whether that was more Saban or not, Kerry, good point. I don't know. But the power has definitely shifted. Mm-hmm. At the very least, those are the two best conferences in college football, and there's no argument.
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5: They also have all the teams.
4: Well, so NIL has changed everything.
5: Yeah, it has. Yeah.
4: It has.
5: All right. It's Fastlane on 101 ESPN. That's Andrew Marsh. He's got what's trending for you next.
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3: 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I'm Andrew Marsh, and it's time for What's Trending. Gentlemen, I have a few things today. Let's start off with our St. Louis Blues. The Blues general manager, Alex Steen, announced today that the team has hired Sergei Zubov as an advisor to hockey operations. He spent a majority of his career with the Dallas Stars. He has held a variety of positions in coaching and hockey management since finishing his playing career in 2010. He was in the KHL for multiple teams. He did return to the NHL in 2012-2013 with the Blues as a team consultant and was named senior consultant to hockey operations for the Dallas Stars in 2019. I have a question for you guys. Are you in favor of bringing in former players? Would you like your front office to be more player-driven, former player-driven, or more suit-driven? Your ideal team, doesn't matter what sport it is.
4: So this is going to sound like a complete cop-out, but I'll say it anyways. I want the right people. I want somebody
5: that's a cop-out.
4: Thank you. I want smart people. I want somebody that is going to provide, you know, whether they're leaning on their expertise or they're just really creative. You know, they never played the game, but they're creative when it comes to roster building or scouting, or they just have an eye for it. I mean, the guy who founded the Beatles was not a musician, right? Like he saw it. He saw the talent.
5: I didn't know that.
4: I'm pretty sure that's right, but don't quote me on it. These mics aren't live, right, Marsh?
5: No, they're on.
4: Oh, they are?
3: Yeah. We'll just say that you're correct.
4: Thank you. I want smart people. I don't want somebody just because they played. There's plenty of athletes, I'm sure, Kerry, that you know, that really don't know football.
5: I don't listen to them.
4: They were just unbelievable.
5: Yeah.
4: They just had the talent. They just had God-given talent. They worked hard. They made the NFL.
5: Yeah.
4: And they may not have known what the hell was going on. But they played, right? Mm-hmm. So they should be good at scouting and developing. Mm-hmm. And no.
5: Nah,
4: so okay. I want smart people that are teachers or can explain their thought process in a way that makes sense and is best for the team.
5: Yeah, I think you hit the nail on the head. I want people that can teach it, that can explain it in a way that is not so complex that I got to leave and go read up on what the hell you just said. Like, I want to be able to walk away from you. I was told one time, if you can't explain it to a five-year-old, you don't know it yourself.
4: Mm-hmm.
5: Like, because the way you have to break it down to a child is in layman's terms so that they can understand. Oh, okay. Like, that's the way I want to be explained to. Like, whatever the job is, whatever.

0: NBA All-Star Weekend. The WNBA is celebrating their All-Star Weekend, or at least they should be. Instead, they are growing concerns about the stability of their commissioner, Kathy Engelbert, and how things are being handled. There have been questions regarding some of their best players participating in the three-point contest and whether or not they actually received an invite to do so. Carrie, I know you're hot on this. Again, you've been to an All-Star game. What is going on with the WNBA right now?
1: Well, it was a few players that, first of all, Kathy Engelbert, there are a lot of concerns about her and I guess her viability as a commissioner. And I think that she is on her way out. And the fact that we're talking about that now and not celebrating, you know, what these fantastic women are doing and how well this WNBA has grown over these past 30 years is I think it's terrible that we have to speak about that. But also there was an issue where some of the players, they were told or there was some messaging that they had got invites to compete in the three-point contest, come to find out that maybe they didn't get the invites to compete in the three-point contest. Kayla McBride was one of them. Sabrina Ionescu was another one, and Caitlin Clark. And so I guess the WNBA sent a mass text message to their agents saying that maybe we want you to participate, but the players never directly got an actual invite from a real person.
2: How much insight?
1: I don't know.
2: How much sense does that make?
1: I don't know, man. And so Sabrina Ionescu says, I can't decline an offer that I never officially, officially invited to. Mm-hmm. I think Kayla McBride posted the conversation or the text.
3: Yeah.
1: And said this half bleep, half ass message, something like along those lines of an unofficial, official invite. Like, it's bad for this to be the weekend. Like, you can't do that this weekend. You can't have all of the other outside noise be the conversation. Like, the conversation should be Sabrina is going for her third three-point contest win in a row. Mm-hmm. Caitlin Clark is the face of the WNBA. She's competing in it as well. Like, you're taking the time away from what we want to talk about and focusing on things that you know business wants to have to focus on.
2: Yeah. Carrie Marsh, did you ever, you know, those people or those maybe smaller companies, or in my case with the kids being young, you know, all the youth sports clubs and things like that. Did you ever run into people that they talk a really good game and they're telling you all about what they do or what, you know, this is how we do, and they present really well until more people start to focus on them. Then you realize that they're a clown show.
0: They're a Diamondback.
2: Maybe they're even, their intentions are good, but it's like, you don't know what you're doing. And I think a lot of those people or the companies that wind up being exposed, in this case, the WNBA, they didn't have a lot of attention. Not a ton of people really paying attention to them for a long time. And they just kind of operated and just did the things. They did what they did.
1: Then
2: and if there was any mess
1: day,
2: ups, like, nah, nobody's really watching anyways.
1: And one day
2: it
1: changed.
2: Caitlin Clark and Angel Reese and some of these other big-time college basketball stars entered their league. More people are paying attention, and now every mess up that they have, and there's a lot of them, they're being exposed. And I would say this, that I think the biggest issue with the WNBA, you just talked about it, Carrie, the biggest issue is the lack of attention to details.
0: Yeah.
2: And I think whether it's a restaurant or a company or even just a human being or somebody that is running a league, if you don't have attention to detail, you look foolish. You look sloppy. Yeah. You look unprofessional. You look unpolished. And I think that's what's going on in the WNBA. How the hell do you not send out official invites to the people that the players that you want to participate in the three-point shooting contest or whatever? That's a lack of attention to detail. You didn't think that was important, and now the media is all over you, and your players are exposing you. That's my thought. All right, that's what's trending. We got a lineup. That means we'll play the lineup game next in the Fast Lane on 101 ESPN.
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0: Clarkson Jewelers, an officially licensed Rolex jeweler. Time to play the lineup game. Kerry Davis, Andrew Marsh, Anthony Stalter, and the Cardinals, after losing yesterday in their makeup game to the Diamondbacks, will open up a new series with the NL Central division rival Cincinnati Reds. Boy, I've kind of forgotten about the Reds.
1: Have we played them yet this year?
0: Yeah, once in Cincinnati, right?
2: Yep. That's when Brian Torres got called up, hit a home run. Yeah. They had that doubleheader.
1: Mm-hmm. That's when I think Jordan Walker had a really good series that series.
0: Mm-hmm. Makes sense. Yeah. He's had a lot of really good series, huh?
2: And then they played here in St. Louis. That's when Newt Barr returned.
0: Ah, there you go. Mm. Okay, so this is the third matchup then. So
1: Thank you. It'll
0: be Rhett Lauder, the right-hander for the Reds, Dustin May, the right-hander for the Cardinals. All right.
1: All right, Anthony.
0: Show us, please. And thank you. J.J. Weatherholt.
3: Go, go, we go!
4: What's the best kind of firework to buy?
5: Wouldn't you like to know, weather boy?
1: All right, Anthony.
0: Mm-hmm.
1: It's early to start questioning, but we saw Jordan Walker batting in the two-hole yesterday. We know our guy, Avon, has been struggling a little bit.
0: Yes.
1: Do you go back to Jordan Walker here? Or do you go back to Yvonne Herrera?
0: Do you think Yvonne Herrera is back in the lineup?
1: Yes.
0: If we think that, next question is, because he has struggled, because the offense has struggled, do you move him down?
1: So here's what I think. I would have Jordan Walker here. I would probably have Yvonne Herrera batting fifth.
0: I could see
1: that. I don't know that it's going to happen that way.
0: Mm-hmm.
1: It's basically what I'm saying.
0: I'm more inclined to think that it's Walker.
1: Okay.
0: And Herrera is down the lineup.
1: So you want to go Jordan
0: and
1: Walker?
0: That's where you're leaning.
1: That's what I think it should be.
0: Let's do it.
1: Show us Jordan Walker.
6: That one touched the ground. That one touched the ground.
7: Yeah. Okay. What's going on there?
8: I'm just fixing something that's been bugging me.
9: Wait a minute. What have we here?
0: This is going to get interesting then.
1: Well, I think this is Burley.
0: I do too, but then it clean up.
1: Ugh.
0: Exactly.
1: Ugh.
0: Yeah.
1: Ugh.
0: All right, so we'll go Burley here.
1: Yeah.
0: All right. Marsh, show us Alec Burleson.
10: He's not some magic star.
11: What? You're insane. He's a huge star at this specific sliver of time.
1: Okay.
0: Because you don't have a cleanup hitter.
1: Not on the team?
0: Not really. Well, I mean, Walker you do, but obviously he's hitting second. So is this Newt Barr?
1: I think it is Newt Barr. If it was a lefty, I would definitely say it was Nelson Velasquez, but I think it's Newt here.
0: Then and then Yvonne, fifth.
1: Yeah, and then win.
0: I don't see anybody else unless Ollie does something like dramatic and puts, I don't know, plays Jordan here or something like that. But
1: the Furminator?
0: Yeah, right, exactly.
1: Okay. I would think it's Lars Newt Barr here.
0: I'm with you.
1: All right. Show us Lars Newt Barr.
12: What a shame.
1: As I was saying it, I was like, that's too many lefties in the first four batters.
0: So is this Herrera? Even though he's struggling, who profiles the most? Oh. Ooh, you all right?
1: Yeah, my foot slipped. Yeah.
0: Kerry's got problems with these chairs.
1: Man. Okay, go Herrera.
0: Okay.
1: Yeah.
0: Because I don't know who else it would be, quite frankly, unless Velasquez is going to start against a righty. And I think it's more likely it's Herrera than Velasquez. All right. Show us Yvonne Herrera.
13: What's your favorite position?
14: Designated hitter.
13: That's cool with me. It's not my favorite, but I'll do it for you.
1: I have no clue what position he's playing.
0: No.
1: This is Lars Newt Barr. 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
1: Yep.
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20: Best arm in baseball.
1: All right, you need a third baseman, a center fielder, and a catcher. Because I think Avon is the DH. I think Jimmy Crooks is in this lineup.
0: Okay.
1: And I think he's batting ninth. I would say...
0: Well, this is still... This is going to be a church.
1: I'm working my way up.
0: Okay, my bad. My bad. My bad. Sorry.
1: So it would be Crooks, Blaze Jordan, Church. So 9-7, 9-8-7.
0: Go for it.
1: Show us Nathan Church.
3: I believe in the Church of Baseball. I've tried all the major religions and most of the minor ones.
1: Man, what the hell are you doing? Ain't Quentin Crooks here?
0: That's on me. Blaze Jordan here, then?
1: Sure.
0: All right, show us Blaze Jordan.
14: It was Johnny Hopkins and Sloan Kettering, and they were blazing that up every day.
1: And I think this is Jimmy Crooks.
0: I'm with you.
1: Show us Jimmy Crooks.
17: Who are you?
18: Nobody.
17: No. I know you. He was at that party with me, the one I was telling you about. Remember? He's Jimmy's brother, the guy, the singer.
0: Okay, Marsh. Run that thing.
2: All right, leading off, second baseman J.J. Weatherholt. Batting second in right field is Jordan Walker. Batting third, first baseman Alec Burleson. Your cleanup hitter and designated hitter, Yvonne Herrera. Batting fifth in left field, Lars Nootbaar. Batting sixth, the shortstop, Mason Wynn. Batting seventh in center field, Nathan Church. Batting eighth, playing third base, is Blaze Jordan. And batting ninth in catching, Jimmy Crooks.
19: I don't believe what I just saw.
20: Home run.
0: All right. Marsh, you still have the lead.
2: Yes.
0: With 20 points. I've got 19, Jamie with 13, and Carrie with 9.
1: Oh. Thought I picked one up.
2: Yeah, you had 6 and you had the Weatherholt home run.
1: I mean, after
2: gave
1: that.
2: You.
1: It's okay, fellas. Nice. No, it's cool.
0: Hey, Weatherholt's a 3.
2: Yeah.
1: But go ahead.
2: Well, there's only one more game after when you picked it up.
1: Yeah, I thought I got another one.
2: I don't think anybody hit a home run yesterday.
1: Mm-hmm. No, we sure?
0: Well, we can certainly check.
1: Oh, okay. Just checking.
0: Just to verify.
2: Hit a home run.
0: The previous game.
2: Well, that was your three points.
1: Oh, I thought that was my 3 points.
0: Let's see.
2: You picked up 3 points.
0: Nope. No homers.
2: Last weekend.
1: Ah, okay.
0: Yeah, unless you had Locklear.
1: Yeah, I did. Arizona. You didn't. Heather's brother.
0: Heather's brother, yep. That's right. Probably old. Young, much younger brother.
1: Yeah, much younger.
0: All right, Marsh, go ahead.
2: All right, well, Carrie noted Jordan Walker had a good series against Cincinnati a couple months ago. But Lars Nootbaar also had a pretty good series when he returned against Cincinnati. So give me Jordan Walker.
1: That's terrible.
0: I even typed in Nootbaar.
1: You're terrible.
0: That was good, Marsh. I'll give that to you. I'll take Weatherholt. Jamie wants Crooks again.
1: Does he?
0: He wants...
1: Brian Torres off the bench?
0: Torres off the bench.
1: I will take...
2: Well, he did hit a home run off the bench against Cincinnati.
0: Yeah, good luck.
1: Good luck.
0: Good luck.
2: Actually, he might have been in the starting lineup that day.
1: Yeah. These guys got to hit more. Jordan Walker?
0: Yeah, he's gone.
1: Is he?
0: Yeah. Yeah, first pick to Marsh. Yep.
1: Oh, man, I missed it.
0: Yeah, no, Marsh did the whole thing.
2: It was a confusing thing.
1: Give me Burley.
0: Burleson. Okay, there you go. Your home run derby. There's your lineup game. It's Fastlane on 101 ESPN. Why don't we do our six packs next? 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That's the Air Comfort Service text line. If you have any sort of questions for us, start sending them in. We got both six packs coming up. Part one first. 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
14: Time for part one of our Sports Six Pack here in the Fast Lane on 101 ESPN. 314-399-9646 is the Air Comfort Service text line, so send those questions in. We'll have part one and part two here in the Fast Lane. Kerry Davis, Anthony Stalter, here's Andrew Marsh with question one.
0: Question number one.
15: All right, we got a question from the 573. Who has less trade value, Nolan Gorman right now or Dylan Carlson when we traded him?
14: Ooh. Wow. Oof. Nolan Gorman now or Dylan Carlson when they traded him? And it's, less value or more value?
16: I think Dylan Carlson.
15: Less value is the question.
16: I think Dylan
15: question.
16: Carlson had less because there's a mad scientist out there that looks at Nolan Gorman and says, he can hit you 40 bombs.
14: Yeah. Yeah, you're right. Dylan Carlson didn't have the power. Some team can talk themselves. You can always
16: talk yourself into power.
14: Yeah.
16: Now, Dylan could do other things. He was better defender. But you would say, but he can hit 40 bombs.
14: Yes.
16: Like somebody sitting in an office right now, like, I know he strikes out. I know he's batting like 080.
14: Right.
16: But he can hit you 40 bombs.
14: Yes.
16: They lead with that.
14: There was a so I don't know if this necessarily applies because Nolan Gorman certainly is not somebody that you would consider a clubhouse cancer at all. But do you remember Dave Kingman?
16: I remember that name. Was he a Tiger?
14: Oh, he was everything except for the Tigers. Dave Kingman played for the Giants, the Mets, the Padres, the Angels, the Yankees, the Cubs, the Mets again, and then the A's. Three-time All-Star, two-time NL home run leader. But he played for that many teams. One, because he was a notorious Diamondback. I mean, just an absolute turd bucket, according to a lot of the stories. A lot of his teammates, in fact. One I can't remember which teammate specifically, but one of his teammates said he's got the personality of a tree, or a tree trunk, or something like that. Like, just notorious for not being a very likable and all person. That. So he just bounced around. But the other reason why he bounced around a lot is because he couldn't play defense. He thought he was a first baseman, stunk there, didn't give a lot of effort. Third base, not great. But the dude hit home runs. So he still, despite being a Diamondback that had no real defensive position, he played for 1, 2, 3, 4, 5, 6 different organizations, and then the Mets would be the, you know, he doubled up with the Mets. So Mets brought him back, even though he was a pile, just because he getting home runs.
16: You can hit the ball hard, man.
14: Yeah.
16: Somebody will hire you.
14: And that was in the 70s when teams still cared about things like, I don't know, moving runners over and the rest of the game, you know. So I think teams will always be enamored with power, and I think guys like Nolan Gorman will hang around a lot longer than you think because of said power.
9: Question number two.
15: Gentlemen, the New York Post has confirmed that Tony Romo was arrested for driving under the influence Thursday night in Milwaukee County. We got a question from the 636. Do you think Tony Romo getting arrested gets him fired from his NFL commentator position?
16: I don't know.
15: Kind of a tough question.
14: I don't know how CBS. I don't know how CBS how they handle those situations. You know, I think there are some companies that will just have a zero tolerance policy for that. I don't know if Tony Romo's had any other things going. Usually, I think just in general, okay, without like diving into the severity of the arrest or whatever. I think. In generally speaking, companies will give you a second chance. If you've had a clean record before, if you've been a good person, if you know, whatever, they're more apt to give you a second chance. If you've got a history of being a pain in the rear end, and you've had other legal issues, certainly, you lose the benefit of the doubt.
16: Yeah.
14: Right. So, but if CBS has a strict, you know, operating a vehicle under their influence or DWI, whatever, they have a strict policy against that, then yeah, he will.
16: Yeah.
14: Now, I just don't know.
15: Mark Sanchez lost his job at Fox.
16: Yeah, he...
15: A little bit of a different situation.
16: Yeah, he almost lost his life, didn't he?
14: Yeah, he got stabbed. Yeah. I don't even think he knew he got stabbed, right?
16: Just walking.
14: That was a weird situation.
16: That was very weird.
14: He attacked... Like, how do you attack a truck driver?
16: You are... You're under the influence
14: you're ham sauce.
16: To a certain degree.
14: Right. Okay.
9: Question number three.
15: From the 314, if a sports movie were to be made about a current non-player player, I think player was sent twice.
14: Okay, so yeah, start again maybe without the second player.
15: Yeah.
16: Non-player player.
14: Please.
15: Player. If a sports movie were to be made about a current non-player, so coach or front office personnel, who would it be? Think Moneyball and Home Team, the movie about Sean Payton.
16: I'm going with Bob Myers, the man that, you know, constructed the Warriors dynasty and now is in Philadelphia and I guess is part of the reason potentially that LeBron James went there. Bob Myers, man.
14: Hmm.
16: To get that team... the way they constructed those guys, I mean, Draymond Green and Klay Thompson and Steph Curry, and to and the fact that they moved on from Mark Jackson so quickly, who was a huge part of, you know, the success that they had, but they moved on and hired Steve Kerr, and just how that offense, like, the revolution, basketball has been revolutionized because of Steph Curry.
14: Mm-hmm.
16: And I think Bob Myers had a large, integral part into what we see today, and how the game is, like, the ascension of Steph Curry, how he has ascended into superstardom, and, yeah, and what he is. I would say that that's he was a huge part of that.
14: John Scores in the Snake Pit. He's got a good one. Jerry Jones. Because I do think, unless you're going the Moneyball route and you're really talking about somebody like Kerry, you just broke down where they kind of transcended the game in, mm-hmm, some respects. Unless you're talking about that, you better have some drama to it. Because people aren't going to sit there and watch you.
16: They got Draymond Green. That's drama.
14: Okay. They're not going to sit there for, you know, an hour and a half, 2 hours, and watch somebody that isn't interesting to them. So I think Jerry Jones bringing some of the drama. Certainly, if you go back to the '90s Cowboys and everything that transpired there. But I also think that's kind of an interesting the way that he got his money. Mm-hmm. You know, he bought into the oil or bought an oil rig or something like that. Was able to buy the Cowboys. Certainly, the way that he fired Tom Landry, one of the most, you know, prominent faces in Dallas Cowboys history. Certainly the Jimmy Johnson era and all that. I think there'd probably be enough stuff there.
16: There's probably so much.
14: Yeah. You'd have to pare it down a lot.
15: So Jerry Jones is a pretty great answer. I was thinking of maybe Eric Spoelstra, the Miami Heat head coach, and where he started his career,
14: yeah,
15: playing
14: film.
15: Basketball. Then he was a video coach.
14: Yep.
15: I believe he coached in Germany as well, or maybe he played there. So just to see where he started to where he is now,
14: mm-hmm,
15: obviously got that huge contract. Not, you know, I guess it was a while ago, but, you know, if you were to do a movie, you could start with his early rise into coaching and then maybe end it with the big three coming together and then, sure, winning a championship.
14: Sure. Yeah, I could see that. The other name I thought of, because there's a lot of scandal there too, is Belichick.
16: Yeah.
14: There's a lot that we don't know about Belichick.
16: Well, they had one for Bill Belichick already.
14: Well, there was the Aaron Hernandez, like the weird Aaron Hernandez. What was that, FX or whatever? Yeah. That was bad.
16: Oh, the bad.
14: Yeah. Somebody, an actor played Belichick.
16: Yeah, maybe that's what I was thinking.
14: I think you're thinking of that.
16: Why would you? Oh, man.
15: Who would you have played Bill Belichick? Which actor?
14: Man, to get Marsh, that's a good question.
15: Yeah, the dog like this.
16: I don't know why. I was just looking at this actor. I don't know if he's still alive or not. James Woods.
14: Oh, yeah, from he was in Any Given Sunday.
16: Yeah.
14: I don't know if James Woods.
16: He doesn't look like him, but he's
14: alive.
16: Is he still alive? Oh, yeah. Okay, cool.
14: I can see that.
16: His mannerisms, like, he kind of seems dry, but, like, also.
14: Yeah. You know who would have been great, rest in peace, and going back to the Moneyball, like, circling all the way back, is Philip Seymour Hoffman. He would have been incredible.
15: I was thinking him, too.
14: He would have been, incredible.
15: He would have been great. Yes.
14: I mean, you talk about one of the best actors,
16: yeah,
14: and certainly somebody who passed well before his time.
16: Mm-hmm.
14: He would have been fantastic.
15: He would have been great.
14: I don't know who else. That's a really good question, Marsh. Who would play him? I'm sure we'll get suggestions too. All right, it's Fastlane on 101 ESPN. We'll continue our sports six pack with part two. Keep those questions rolling into the Air Comfort Service text line at 314-399-9646. 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
15: I'm Andrew Marsh. It's time for a Sports Center update brought to you by Universal Windows Direct. Dustin May on the mound tonight for the Cardinals as they take on the Cincinnati Reds. 7:15. First pitch from Busch Stadium. Coming up next, we have part two of our Sports Six Pack, so get your questions in. 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We'll answer those questions next. I'm Andrew Marsh, and this Sports Center update is brought to you by Universal Windows Direct. You'll be saying, I love my windows.
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14: Time for part two of the Sports Six Pack here on the Fast Lane on 101 ESPN with Gary Davis, I'm Anthony Stalzer. Andrew Marsh has question four for us.
9: Question number four.
15: All right, let's go to the 636. City SC is currently on a 7-game unbeaten streak. If they beat the Rapids tomorrow, does Anthony, the soccer expert, believe they are a playoff squad? Right now, they currently sit in eighth place in the Western Conference. They've clawed their way into a playoff spot.
14: You know, there's been a couple of teams that come to mind when I think about teams that make a decent run in the second half and whether or not that matters, that means anything. A certain baseball team at one point put together a massive winning streak in the second half, and it really captured the city. That was your St. Louis Cardinals. Back when Chilty was the manager. Captured your imaginations, captured your spirit, made a deep run, made the postseason. Another team I like to think about is 2019 St. Louis Blues. Hmm. Who had their own run. Did they not, gentlemen? Had their own run. Mm-hmm. Decided to keep the band together at the trade deadline. Wound up winning the Stanley Cup. Hmm. So, if you don't think that City putting together this impressive run, if it doesn't mean anything, then I guess you didn't think that Cardinals team and that Blues team didn't mean anything either. Wow. These guys are lacing up the boots. Mm. They're running hard, fast, long, and for a long time. And they're just winning matches, man, left and right. You're taking those boots and sticking them right up the opponents, you know what's right on the pitch.
15: Oh.
16: Okay.
15: You know what? I think this does come at a good time
14: mm-hmm.
15: for us St. Louis fans with the World Cup and how much excitement there was.
14: Damn right.
15: To head into the break playing good soccer and then to exit said break continuing to play good soccer,
14: mm-hmm.
15: I think that bodes well for obviously the team, but for the fans as well to keep that excitement going throughout the rest of 2026.
14: You're darn right.
16: Yep, and you're piggybacking off of the energy that you got from the U.S. men's national team and how they performed, Anthony.
14: Mm-hmm.
16: You know?
14: Yeah.
16: Keep it going.
14: Absolutely. Yeah.
16: Yeah.
14: Now, do we have Messi? No. No, he's with Miami. Do we have Kylian Mbappe? No.
16: Not yet.
14: That's right. Do we have Yamal? No.
16: Hmm.
14: Even an older Ronaldo? No.
16: Not yet.
14: Do we even have a fake star, like a Pulisic? No.
16: Oh, come on, man.
15: Well, we do have him.
14: But we do have heart. No, I'm talking about City.
15: Oh.
14: Yeah. But we have heart, courage, and most of all, stamina.
0: Question number five.
14: All the way. Oh. No.
15: All the way. Let's go to a different sport. From the 314, what are you most excited about for the upcoming Blues season?
14: What am I most excited about? Well, from a personal standpoint, not having to answer those questions about Jordan Kyrou and whether or not he's going to get dealt. So that I look forward to. I would just say kind of the young talent. I mean, isn't that always the most exciting thing? Whether or not the young talent will come together? You know what? I'm kind of excited to see how the blue line, the reshaped blue line looks.
16: Mm-hmm. I'm excited to see a full season of Snuggie, Thomas, and Holloway.
15: Mm-hmm.
16: And to see how well they are. Can they do it for an entire season? 84 damn games, man. Don't give me that sample of 20 to 30 games here and there. You're teasing me. Give me all. I want it all, Anthony.
14: Yeah,
16: no, I don't want it all. I don't want to be teased. So just give it to me, please and thank you.
14: Okay.
15: We need it for 100 games, Anthony.
14: Yeah,
15: 100 games.
14: What are you excited about?
15: I'm just excited to watch hockey again.
14: Okay, but more than that though.
15: No, Blues. That's literally it. Like for the Blues, I just want to watch them play. I'm just excited to watch the Blues play and see what it looks like with new faces. Younger players stepping up. We'll see how they continue to grow. I'm just looking forward to them just playing. Like, I just want to watch hockey. I love hockey. I just want to watch it. 100 games, Anthony. That's 84 regular season games and 16 wins in the playoffs.
16: They're going undefeated.
14: I don't think so.
16: He just said he only wants to see 100 games. They're going undefeated in the playoffs.
14: Well, he wants to see 100 games.
16: He wants to see him go. He don't want to see.
14: He wants to see
16: no challenge.
14: The 84 regular season games, and then he wants to watch the 16 wins. He doesn't want to watch any sort of losses that come with that.
15: Well, 100 games, Anthony.
16: He only wants to see 100 games.
14: That was different. That's not hockey.
15: Philip Seymour Hoffman was in The Hunger Games.
16: He was. I actually loved the book more than the movie.
15: The trilogy.
16: Like, the book was so much better. Like, reading all that, I was like, oh, this is... And then I watched the movie, I was like, okay.
14: They can go into more in depth, though, in the book.
16: Yeah, it's more of an imagination. It's my imagination and how I see it.
14: Sure.
16: And then I got to watch it how someone else read it.
14: What was the biggest difference in the book?
16: I don't remember, Anthony. That was a while ago. Just know it was more detailed in my brain.
14: Was Katniss Everdeen in there?
16: Yeah, Katniss. Yeah.
15: I would hope so. She's the main character.
14: Well, I don't know. Maybe it was different.
16: Got to give it to him, man. She was a catalyst for a lot of things that went right in the world.
14: Yeah. Mm-hmm. What are you talking about? And it all started what? Started with courage.
16: Yeah, man. Mm. Well, it started with, you know...
14: I mean,
16: being picked on and being, you know, just negativity.
14: Sure.
16: Yeah, it started in some rough circumstances, some things that should not have been happening.
14: In District 12 specifically?
16: Yeah, man, just in general, just how they, well, I mean, District 12 was the capital is really where things went down, and it was, they would get, you know how much food they had in that damn place?
14: A lot of food. They could
16: share. Districts were starving.
14: Yeah, man.
16: I mean, give them,
14: right.
15: And Pan Am?
16: Putting programs on TV that not really what's going on.
15: Oh, no. We're talking about false information.
16: Holy moly. Yeah. Come on, man. Come on, man.
15: Anthony probably wasn't
16: Walrus
15: impressed.
16: King, I read the book. It was just 15 years ago, 10 years ago. Hell, I don't remember that.
15: Katniss used that bow and arrow, and we know Anthony's not impressed with those bow and arrow people.
16: Yeah, you would have been impressed with this one, though. She had something that lit them.
15: No, he was talking about how Hawkeye's the
14: worst
15: Avenger.
14: Oh, Marsh. Hold on here. I mean, when you're looking at one guy who, you know, in Captain America, he's doing his thing. You got another guy that is growing to just an impossible wrecking ball there with the Hulk. You've got Iron Man doing his thing. And then you look over at Hawkeye, and as soon as he runs out of arrows, he's useless. That's all I'm saying. But you put Katniss Everdeen in there with her bow and arrow, there's not a lot of other things going on. There's no Hulk there. Certainly no Winter Soldier. No Iron Man. So that's impressive. Yeah. It's more about Hawkeye.
15: No Thor.
14: Right. No Thor. Come on. See, he was what, a god?
15: Yeah.
14: Yeah. No, I mean, it's not Hawkeye's fault.
16: He's just lowest on the totem pole.
15: I mean, he was pretty good with that bow and arrow.
14: He absolutely was. He was. Okay? I'm with you there. But among the Avengers, not that impressive. Even Ant-Man. He could do all kinds of things. He can shrink. He can get bigger.
16: Oh, I thought you were talking about for the Timberwolves. He can. He can dunk over people.
15: He is pretty good.
14: That's a different Ant-Man.
16: Oh.
14: All right. Do we have one more question? We rolling on?
15: No, let's get to this last question.
1: Right. Question number 6.
15: All right. Tim's Toothless Bottom Boy. What have you taken from what you've learned in sports and used outside of it now that you are retired? Hitting the Heisman while putting away groceries, doing a spin move in the grocery store. What is it, Carrie?
16: I've always, like, make people miss. I used to do that as a child, at the grocery store, like I would be walking and juke people. People were like, what the hell? My mom would be so mad. Like, I'm practicing. Leave me alone. I'm practicing. I just make people miss in the grocery store, spin off of the cart.
14: Oh, I like
16: and stiff arm the cart as I'm going by. Yeah. What the hell is wrong with this kid?
14: Sure.
16: Little did they know, Ed.
14: I'll tell you what's wrong with this kid. He's going to be a Super Bowl champ.
16: When you see those kids doing that in high school or in the grocery store, encourage them. Yeah. Don't. What the hell are you doing, kid? That kid's preparing.
14: Yeah,
16: he's practicing. Practicing for his future goals in life.
14: Mm-hmm.
16: Making people miss.
14: Yeah.
16: And you're lucky to have been a part of it, to witness it. Yeah, you ask that kid his name and pay it then, write it down. You'll probably see him somewhere later on in life.
14: Mm-hmm.
16: And you can talk about it. I saw that kid making people miss in the parking lot.
15: Yeah.
16: The grocery store. He's stiff arming carts. I saw him jump over one like OJ at the damn airport one time.
14: Oh, at the airport. Got it. Yep.
16: Watch out, man.
14: Yeah.
16: You got to go back to when OJ was before. People only think about OJ in a certain light.
14: Of course. Yeah.
16: OJ, prior to that thought, was actually like the dude.
14: Yeah.
16: Like, I mean, like.
15: Well, that's what made the whole thing such a big moment in American history.
16: Him being found not guilty was exactly. Yeah.
14: That did happen.
16: It did. I had a guy tell me, so I got a friend who was an older player, played for the 49ers in the 80s, early 80s, and OJ's from San Francisco, and they would all be out like in LA. And he said, during that time, when OJ would walk in the building, everything stopped. This is the Showtime Lakers era, Kareem, Magic, like those guys could be in the building. When OJ came in, it's OJ's here. Like OJ was different, man.
14: Yeah.
16: That's the OJ I know. And then the OJ that was found not guilty, that most people are mad at because he was found not guilty of a crime that he was found not guilty of. You know what I mean?
14: Yeah.
16: He was found not guilty of a crime.
14: I think that everything
16: OJ,
14: you
16: hell
14: just,
16: of a football player, man.
14: Yeah, no doubt. I think everything you talked about there about the walking in someplace and everything stop and all that, you know, probably led to his blatant narcissism, his uncontrolled rage.
16: What do you mean, Anthony?
14: And not getting what he wanted. And led him to
16: being found not guilty of all charges.
14: That he absolutely
16: was found not guilty of 100%.
14: Should have been charged.
16: He was charged. Found not guilty of.
14: Yeah.
16: That damn glove, Anthony, it didn't fit.
14: It's, you know, didn't fit because it was soaked in his blood.
16: No, man.
15: Going back to...
16: Allegedly.
15: Going back to the spin moves and stuff at the grocery store, I used to do this, and I still kind of do it. Maybe you guys do it too, but I love turning double plays, and I love faking the handoff.
14: I do play action.
15: Play action all the time.
14: I don't know why. I was in the yard yesterday throwing the football around with the kids. And I swear, every time I had to go play action before I threw the damn ball. When we're inside sometimes and we're you know playing with the football or whatever, I will often go play action off like a wall.
16: Yeah,
14: you know,
16: I gotta go play action. You gotta extend it.
14: There's no
16: otherwise they don't.
15: Yeah.
16: Do you go open hand, empty hand, or ball in hand? Because
15: that's a good question. That
16: matters.
14: So
16: you know, some people go empty hand with the ball tucked
14: in their
16: stomach. Some people stick that ball out there and then bring it back to the hand that they want to throw with.
14: When I was in high school, I learned how to with the two hands on the ball.
16: Okay.
14: In the gut, slide with my right hand out and then let the open
16: empty
14: hand go. It wound up being open hand, yeah. But I would show ball. And then it's just a little slide.
16: Slide of hand.
14: And then you got to do the handoff here.
16: Yeah.
14: But yeah, every time, Marsh. Mm-hmm. Every time I got to go play action.
15: So there's that one. There's the double play. Also and I've never played basketball at all other than shooting in the driveway. But, you know, between the legs, trying to cross somebody up, even though there's nobody there.
14: Mm-hmm.
15: I'll do that too. Do a little spin move and
14: nice.
15: Then shoot.
14: Yeah.
15: Probably miss, but it's not a real ball.
14: Baseball players are notorious for that. like batting cage sessions when they have to pick up all the baseballs afterwards. They all think they're basketball players. And they'll do that. And then I'm like, oh, yeah. I'm like, hey, we're picking this up twice longer. Just because you keep missing. Drop it in the bucket. Stop with the. You're not Iverson.
16: Kobe.
14: Who's Iverson? All right, it's Fast Lane on 101 ESPN. What are some of the adjustments that the Cardinals could make to help themselves down the stretch? It's next to 101 ESPN.
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14: It's the Fast Lane on 101 ESPN. What are some adjustments that could help the Cardinals down the stretch? Now, we got a text from the 314 that does apply to this conversation, but I actually want to start off with the article CD that you had found, and this was from SI. Mm-hmm. And they outlined a couple of moves. So, number one, move Herrera out of the two-hole. Well, they've already done that.
16: Yep.
14: Now, the reason they've, of course, need to do that, or at least consider it, and they've already done it, is because, as we talked about yesterday, the numbers for Ivan Herrera have been pretty dreadful of late. I don't know if moving him to the cleanup spot makes a difference, but maybe his approach does. You never know. I know that there's a huge difference between, like, for example, Matt Carpenter, mm-hmm. when he was a leadoff hitter. and he decided that he was going to add more pop to his, you know, he took, I think he took Clayton Kershaw deep one time in the postseason, and he realized there was a lot more power to his swing, and they wanted him to, you know, move down in the order. That changed his approach. I don't know if that's going to be the case with Yvonne Herrera, but we'll see. So that one they already did. Number two was move Hunter Dobbins into the starting rotation permanently. Now, this does go hand in hand with the question that we got from the 314. Could the Cardinals satisfy the fan base by making moves internally like Libertor to the bullpen and Dobbins as a starter?
16: Yeah.
14: So this goes hand in hand with that move Hunter Dobbins into the starting rotation permanently.
16: Yeah.
14: I'm assuming, and I'm sure you are too, CD, that it would be for Libertor. However, if they traded Dustin May at the deadline, Dobbins can then assume his spot.
16: Correct. So depending on how things pan out over the next, I guess, week to 10 days, who, if anyone gets moved, or if not, if you don't trade anyone, then I think you have your answer there. But if Dustin May is traded, then you do have an opportunity. Hunter Dobbins has done a really good job in his last, in his couple of opportunities that he's had, specifically the one from a few days ago. I think the answers that the Cardinals are looking for are internally.
14: Mm-hmm.
16: I don't think that they are looking externally for the answers to some of their woes that they're having right now. So Hunter Dobbins is a perfect example of an internal option that if you do keep Dustin May and Matthew Libertor struggles over these next few starts, you have an opportunity to put him in the bullpen and bring Hunter Dobbins in to be your fifth starter. And so you've really added depth and you know, made both the bullpen and the starting rotation probably better, in my opinion.
14: The only thing is that the starting rotation has been pretty good. So I don't know if that's an adjustment that will make a huge difference. That's not to say I disagree with it.
16: Mm-hmm.
14: Because I do think Dobbins moving him into the starting rotation makes a lot of sense. But I don't think, again, it would be in the place of Libertor. I think it would be in the place of Dustin May. I'd fill that spot.
16: Mm-hmm.
14: The third one was call up Joshua Baez.
15: I think I'm out on this one right now.
14: So Joshua Baez has really struggled.
15: Yeah, he's batting 138 in the month of July.
14: Yep.
15: We know that he can hit home runs. He's only hit three. He has struck out 21 times in 58 at bats.

0: that he comes up and is a huge difference if he's struggling at AAA.
1: And that's slug. OPS is over 400 points lower month to month. In June, 997. July, 567 for his OPS.
0: So that goes to show you that we, as human beings, see something initially and think it's still the same. Wait, Joshua Baez, he's raking. Not the case. He had a great start. He had a bunch of home runs. We talked about the strikeouts, and now he's not even putting the ball in play much.
2: That kind of answers the question I was texting with a texter earlier, and they were like, well, why aren't they bringing up such and such? And I'm like, well, maybe that person isn't ready. They had a great 3 or 4 weeks in AAA.
0: Yeah, that is not.
1: So did Jimmy Crooks.
2: Correct. Yes. So you want to make sure that before you bring those players up, you're setting them up for success and not failure.
0: Mm.
2: And I do think that the Cardinals have learned. I think they learned a ton of information about, you know, how they are going to move along or move up players and move them around with Jordan Walker.
0: Yeah,
2: I think they learned a lot from that, and J.J. Weatherholt, because J.J. Weatherholt got here at 24 years old. Jordan Walker got here at 20 or 21.
0: Mm-hmm.
2: And the maturation process for both of those players was vastly different. Like, where they are now, they're the same age now, but their stories are completely different. You brought one guy in who was older, more mature, had played collegially, had success at that level, and came in and then went to the minors and had success. And then you brought him here, and Jordan Walker, you brought him, you kind of rushed him up through the minors and threw him into the fire. He had some success, but it didn't go as well. Then you had 2 years of, oh, crap, how do we fix this? And so I don't think that they want to get into that position again with a young player. Before they get to there, they want to make sure that what they're witnessing is not just a three-week span of hitting the ball really well. This is who you are, and I'm sure there are things that they can break down and watch and say, okay, this is repeatable, this is what he does well, and he's doing that consistently. And he's having success, now we can bring him up. And if those things aren't happening, then you probably aren't looking to bring a player up to rush them here to maybe have success.
0: Right.
1: If you are a fan of this team becoming more competitive sooner rather than later, we just mentioned some of these guys who might not be ready, and I don't know when they'll be ready, but doesn't that almost solidify the idea of trading some players away to get more players back?
0: Mm-hmm. Yes, it would.
1: At this current time.
0: Yes. Absolutely. The other thing here too, if we're going big picture here, you know, what's going to be the biggest adjustment internally? You shake up the bullpen. You jettison the guys that are really struggling right now, and you try to find your lightning in the bottle from a bullpen standpoint. That is the biggest weakness that you have. It doesn't solve everything. But if you can start closing out games that you're actually leading, like the one on Monday that you blew against the Angels, certainly the one against Arizona on Sunday, that would make the biggest difference. Bring up Joshua Baez does not make a big difference, especially if he's not hitting well. Having Dobbins enter the starting rotation, a starting rotation that's actually been pretty good, I don't think that makes a huge difference. Completely overhauling the bullpen, even internally, could make a huge difference.
1: With that being said, do you think heading into next season, again, if they play, do you think that Chaim Bloom in this front office will actually spend some money on bullpen pieces outside of the system?
0: It depends.
1: And move on from other bullpen pieces that have not worked out this year?
0: It depends. Yeah. I don't think there's going to be some sort of, you could spend a lot of money on it. You could spend your money. You could spend some. That's not a lot. Some of your money. If you're not gonna go for a big time starter.
1: Yeah.
0: Because you're not there yet. Bringing in a bunch of guys, bullpen pieces,
1: like 1 year, for
0: 1 or 2 years. Even if it's $10 million, $15 million, something like that, you can do that and not overcommit for the long haul.
1: Yeah.
0: So I could see that happening. They gradually start spending some money, and it's there first. They revamp their bullpen, especially if they don't love some of the younger pieces.
1: And if some of those younger pieces are ready to move up, then you plug those guys in, and then by the time those contracts end, you can move on from those guys, and you might feel comfortable with some of the younger pieces.
0: Correct.
1: That aren't ready at this current moment in time.
0: It makes sense.
1: And you can still be competitive.
0: True. Do we have a gauntlet contestant?
1: We do, yeah. Grant Francis Fan Club is going to join us. Apparently, his whole family is listening.
0: Oh, no pressure. All right, we'll see who he chooses next in the gauntlet on 101 ESPN.
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11: 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I'm Anthony Stalter. Jamie will be back with us on Monday. He's got the day off. Sam joins us. Sam, otherwise known on the text line, and to listeners, is Grant Francis's fan club. What's up, Sam?
12: Hey, how are you doing?
11: Sam, I've always wanted to ask you this. What made you such a big fan of our guy, Grant Francis?
12: Just hearing him sub a few times. He really knows his blue stuff, really liked what he contributed.
11: Perfect, yeah. You're not wrong about that. Mm-hmm. We miss Grant around here, no doubt.
12: Yeah, he went quiet on Twitter, too. That's a shame.
11: Oh, man. That really good dude, too, Sam. Really good dude.
12: Yeah.
11: Sometimes you don't want to meet your heroes, but this is one that you'd want to meet. Sam, now we understand that your family is listening as well, your entire family?
12: Yep, they're in the other room, so we'll go listen to the results together. But, yeah, okay. I'm isolated right now.
11: Where's your nervousness from 1 to 10, 1 being not nervous, 10 being extremely nervous?
12: 2, but a certain category might bring it up a couple notches.
11: Mm. Okay, do you want to tell us that category now?
12: No.
11: Okay, I don't blame you. I don't blame you.
13: He gets it.
11: The wheel doesn't mess around here. All right, first, though, before we find out what category you get, would you like to take on CD, Marsh, or me in round one?
12: Well, one of you has won the hardest championship in sports, so I'm going to go with Pee Wee Quebec champion Andrew Marsh.
11: There you go. That was a nice curveball. I like that a lot. I pointed to CD, and then I had a reverse
13: that
11: course.
13: That is funny.
11: All right, so Andrew Marsh then. Andrew Marsh is the selection. So tell Marsh to spin the wheel, Sam, and then we'll kick him out of here.
12: Spin the wheel, get out, and pack a lunch.
11: Oh, man. Oh, Snapdragon. All right, the wheel has been spun. And now Marsh is heading out. He'll go to the cone of silence. Carrie's got the launch codes. We'll wait until the wheel gets done spinning, and Marsh is in the cone of silence before we read this off. All right, so the wheel has spun here, Sam. So we don't choose. We're not going to choose the category for you. Mess you up. I'm curious. Which one did you not want?
12: I've had baseball the other two times I've been on, and those questions have just been brutal.
11: You can't make this up. I'm looking at the questions as you said that. It's baseball, Sam.
12: Well, I feel like my wheelhouse is about the same as Marshy's, so let's give it a shot.
11: Okay. Right. Sorry, man. All right. You're going to get four baseball-related questions. Each one is worth 2 points unless you ask for the options. If you ask for the options, those questions become worth 1 point. Are you ready?
12: Yep.
11: Question one. The Giants signed this right-hander to a 5-year, $90 million contract before the 2016 season. Here's your hint. He was a two-sport star at Notre Dame.
12: I feel like I don't know many Giants pitchers. It was past Lincecum's era. I feel like Bumgarner might be too obvious. Go ahead and give me the options.
11: Jeff Samardzija, Russ Ortiz, or Cameron Cotter?
12: Yikes. Shot in the dark, Cameron Cotter. Final answer.
14: Question number two. In 1997, Larry Walker won the National League's MVP award, but he failed to lead that Colorado team in runs batted in. Who did?
12: Oh, well, at least I've heard of Larry Walker, so we're getting somewhere. But I don't know if I could name any other 1997 Rockies, so I have to go with the options again.
14: Is it Ellis Burks, Todd Helton, or Andres Galarraga?
12: Okay, well, I have heard of Helton. I think he actually was an option last time I played, but I have heard of him, so that seems too obvious, maybe. Go option A, I guess. Final answer.
11: So you have Ellis Burks.
12: Yeah.
11: I used to love Ellis Burks, CD.
14: Mm.
11: I felt like he was just kind of like underrated.
14: Yeah.
11: Bounced around a little bit, but he always made an impact. All right, back to it, Sam. Question number three. Can you tell us the NCAA record holder for most home runs in a season?
12: My uncle is a pitching coach for Missouri State for like 30 years, so he's going to hate me for having no clue about NCAA.
11: Is he in the other room?
12: He's actually on his way. So, options again.
11: Okay. All right. Your options. Troy Gloss, Pete Incavila, or Lance Berkman?
12: Ooh, a couple former Cardinals. Let's go. I have a feeling about Troy Gloss. Let's go Troy Gloss, final answer.
11: Okay.
14: Final question. How many gold gloves has former Cardinal Harrison Bader won?
12: Well, options will be no help on this one. It would probably be like one, two, or four. Two, maybe? Yeah, let's go two. Final answer.
11: All right. Let's bring back Andrew Marsh from the cone of silence. Sam, how are you feeling?
12: I don't like having to use the options on three of the four, but I don't know if Marsh is going to do much better.
11: What would be your sport of choice?
12: Hockey, and I'm good at random, too.
11: Okay, gotcha. All right. Marsh is back from the Cone of Silence. How was it, Marsh?
13: It was good. I came across an X post that said those 13 games that Embiid and LeBron James will play together will be electric.
11: Oh, nice. Good.
13: So I was laughing in the Cone of Silence because
11: of
13: that.
11: I'm shocked that number's that high.
14: Oh, come on, man. Because of Embiid?
11: Yes.
14: Okay.
11: All right, Marsh, your category today is baseball.
13: Okay.
14: Well, I mean, Sam already told you.
11: So, yeah.
14: You good.
11: All right, question one. The Giants signed this right-hander to a five-year, $90 million contract before the 2016 season. Here's your hint. He was a two-sport star at Notre Dame.
13: Oh, man. You said 2016?
11: Yes, sir.
13: This is the fellow that played for the Cubs, I think. Why am I blanking on his name? Oh, man. If you give me the options, and I think I'll know it once you give me the options.
11: Cameron Cotter, Russ Ortiz, or Jeff Samardzija?
13: Jeff Samardzija, final answer.
14: Question number two. In 1997, Larry Walker won the National League's Most Valuable Player Award, but he failed to lead that Colorado team in runs batted in. Who did?
13: 97, huh?
14: Yep.
13: I feel like Todd Helton would be a good answer. Or was it Dante Bichette? Was he on that 97 team? I feel like Todd Helton is such a clear-cut answer. But I'm going to take a stab at it, and I'm going to say Dante Bichette. Final answer.
11: All right, Marsh, question number three. Can you tell us the NCAA record holder for most home runs in a season?
13: Like player or team?
11: Player.
13: Player. NCAA record, home runs in a season. Let's use those options.
11: Troy Gloss, Pete Incavila, or Lance Berkman?
13: Okay, so we have two guys that I know and one guy that I don't. For whatever reason, I'm not going to do the Pete guy. I'm going to go with Troy Gloss. Final answer.
14: Final answer. I'm sorry. Final answer from him.
13: Yeah.
14: Not a question from me.
11: Yeah. Nailed it.
14: Words are hard, man.
11: Nah, you're good.
14: How many gold gloves has former Cardinal Harrison Bader won?
13: Well, there's that one season where, like, five guys won. They all won gold gloves. And I think he was one of them. I don't know if he's won more than one. Maybe he wasn't one of those guys. I'll say one. Could be zero. I don't think it's two. I'll say one, though. Final answer.
11: All right. Let's go over these. Sam versus Marsh. Can you tell us the NCAA record holder for most home runs in a season? Marsh said Troy Gloss. Sam said Troy Gloss. Correct answer is...
14: Yes, Pete Incavila.
13: Of course it is.
11: Pete Incavila.
13: Of course it
11: nice
13: is.
11: Nice job there. You always go with the outlier.
13: Yeah. Unbelievable.
11: We're going to 0-0 tie. In 1997, Larry Walker won the National League's MVP award, but he failed to lead that Colorado team in runs batted in. Who did? Sam said Ellis Burks with the options. Marsh said Dante Bichette without the options. Correct answer is...
14: Andres Galarraga.
11: Andres Big Cat Galarraga. He had 140. Bichette, Marsh... Not an option. Todd Helton was, though.
13: Was he on that 97 team? Was he even on that team?
11: I imagine he was, yeah.
13: We'll have to look it up when we're done.
11: Right now, 0-0. Yeah. The Giants signed this right-hander to a 5-year, $90 million contract before the 2016 season. Here's your hint. He was a two-sport star at Notre Dame. Marsh took the options, went with Jeff Samardzija. Sam took the options and went with Cameron Cotter. Correct answer is
14: Jeff Samardzija.
11: Yeah.
14: Hell of an athlete.
11: He was a great wide receiver in college, man.
14: I was disappointed he went to play baseball.
11: He was going
14: to
11: be a first round pick.
14: I was wrong.
11: Yeah, no, you got some money. You got some money on that one. So Marsh has a 1-point lead over Sam. Final question. And this one's big. How many gold gloves has former Cardinal Harrison Bader won? Without the options, Marsh said one. Without the options, Sam said two.
13: Ooh.
11: If it's two, Sam wins today. If it's one, or any other number except for two, Marsh wins. So, Carrie, how many gold gloves has former Cardinal Harrison Bader won?
14: One.
11: Sam.
15: You have chosen poorly.
16: You lose.
15: Not today.
11: Sam, I'm so sorry, man. He got you 3-0 today.
12: Yeah, real defensive struggle.
11: Yeah.
12: I was between one and two.
11: Yeah, I mean, if it makes you feel any better, it wouldn't have mattered.
12: Yeah. Baseball as a whole, Kerry, is just such a hard category.
13: Oh, come on now. We could at least win. Jamie's not here.
11: Dang.
14: Nobody's safe. I appreciate it.
11: Yeah, you're right about that. You're right about that.
13: Good job, Sam.
11: Yeah.
13: Good
11: job. All right, Sam. Sorry, man.
12: Yeah, thanks. You don't have to say good job. I got shut out.
13: Well, it's okay.
11: But you know what? You didn't want baseball. Damn wheel spot. The wheel knew anyways. Mm-hmm.
12: Yeah, I got to take the wheel out to dinner or something.
11: You do. Buy it a dinner. Maybe a couple of drinks. Yeah.
13: Hey, we appreciate you always texting in and you know, giving us your thoughts and opinions on the text line.
12: Yep, thanks.
11: Yeah. All right, Sam. Good luck, man. Have a great weekend and try again at some point.
12: Thanks.
14: Can I that 97 team for the Rockies, can I read some batting averages for you?
3: They're pretty good.
11: And Bichette was on that team.
14: Yeah, he was. Yeah. Ellis Burks was batted 290.
11: Mm-hmm.
14: Walt Weiss, he batted 270. Eric Young was 282. Andres Galarraga, 318. Vinny Castilla, 304. Dante Bichette, 308. Larry Walker, 366.
11: Wow. He batted 366? Yeah. How many at bats? Four?
14: 568 at bats.
11: I know the math wouldn't have mattered there, but that's unbelievable.
14: That is
11: Larry Walker, 366.
14: Are you kidding me?
11: He had a 9.8 WAR for that season. It's insane. 49 home runs, 130 driven in. He stole 33 bases too.
14: What the hell? Do you think? And they finished third in their division.
11: Wow. At least he won the MVP.
14: I mean,
11: who the hell has had if somebody had a better season than that?
14: No.
13: Do you think baseball players have gotten worse over time?
14: Hell yeah.
11: They've gotten more one-dimensional. There's no doubt.
13: Mm-hmm.
14: Yeah. 33 stolen bases. 40. How many home runs? 49?
11: 49.
14: And batted 366, Anthony?
11: That's correct.
14: With an OPS of 1172?
11: That's a steroid error, too. 49 home runs.
13: Or has pitching gotten better?
11: That too.
14: Maybe pitching has gotten better.
11: Oh, I definitely.
14: Guys are throwing.
13: Yeah.
14: They ain't throwing 103.
13: They're throwing wiffle balls out there.
11: Yeah.
13: At 95 plus. Yeah.
11: Again, with all due respect to the greats, and I won't start naming names, but like no disrespect to the greats, okay? But I would like to see some of these guys jump into the batter's box against Paul bleeping Skeens. You know?
14: I think the greats would still. Like, I think Barry Bonds would handle that.
13: Mm hmm.
14: I think he would. I believe.
11: I'm going way back.
14: How far back are you going?
11: Babe Ruth. Like Babe Ruth. Like one of the greatest. Babe Ruth ain't sniffing 98 with movement.
13: Do you remember when the Cardinals played at Rickwood and they had Barry Bonds on the pregame? And I believe
14: they were asking about Satchel Paige, weren't they?
13: And he goes, gone.
11: Yes.
14: Yes. Yeah, damn, how fast you throw that ball up there, man?
13: Ken Griffey Jr. was like, what?
11: Yeah. Bonds was so disrespectful, but you have to kind of give it to him because he was just being himself.
14: Yeah.
11: He was just being honest. Yeah, I can't remember some of the other pitchers they mentioned. But I would have taken him deep.
13: Like Satchel Paige.
11: Yeah, no
13: unbelievable
11: issues.
13: Unbelievable pitcher.
11: No issues.
13: Through gas.
11: Yeah.
13: Gone.
11: Mm-hmm.
14: He said, against me? Hey, that question must have been for somebody else. Yeah. Okay.
11: That's hilarious. All right. Which SEC coach is the most pressure to win a championship? That's next on 101 ESPN.
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20: 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I finally got a new item. You know, it's been decades.
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20: I've known you for 40 years. You could have said something. Well, who'd have thought the Elwood could even get better? But we did it. We went and we made the Eddie. It's a foot-long serving turn.
21: Not that I needed another reason to bring the whole gang down there. I'm still going to order those big Elwoods, the succulent. Peel and eat shrimp, the hot chick on a stick, and that famous Fast Eddie burger. 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
20: Well, I just love adding another great item for everybody to come over and enjoy. When you come on over the beautiful Clark Bridge and look at the picturesque Mississippi River.
21: Picturesque. That's very eloquent.
20: Very. Thank you very much.
21: Well, like Mr. Shannon says, if you're 21 and in the mood, come on over to picturesque Alton, Illinois, and see the very eloquent Eddie at Fast Eddie's.
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1: It's Fastlane on 101 ESPN. So which SEC coach is the most pressure to win a championship? And this was the brainchild of UCD. And you lay out some of the good examples here, so I won't steal your thunder. Walk us through what your thoughts were on this topic.
2: Well, I was looking at, you know, some of the name brand coaches that you have in the SEC, and it feels like every year there's like a need or a necessity for them to win a championship. And so which one, in my opinion, I was asking, which one do you feel has the most pressure on them? And I started with Lane Kiffin. He had a terrible, messy divorce from Ole Miss where he was unable to coach in the semifinal game and had to exit because of how the NCAA calendar works, and he had to move on and go to LSU and was unable to help that team, you know, potentially put them in the championship game and potentially win a championship game because of, you know, rules and regulations. But now he's at LSU. With the way that Ole Miss played last year and how close they were to winning the national championship, one game away from being in it, is he under pressure to be at that same level this year with LSU right away?
1: I think Lane Kiffin will be under a tremendous amount of pressure because of the messy exit from Ole Miss. Mm-hmm. Everybody's going to be watching. Everybody's going to be watching what he does because of the way he left Ole Miss. One game from potentially playing in a championship, and now he left them before the playoffs, but they eventually got to one game before the championship. So clearly he had the talent.
2: Yeah.
1: And why did you go to LSU? Because you wanted...
2: You thought you were going to win a championship.
1: Yeah. So I think he will be under a tremendous amount of pressure. I don't know if he'll be under the most pressure, though, because it's his first season.
3: Yeah, I think the pressure is not so much associated with winning a championship, at least with him, as much as it is don't get embarrassed. Hmm. Whatever that looks like throughout the season. You got to beat Ole Miss, right? Start with that.
1: Yeah, at the very least.
3: You got to beat them.
1: You left them high and dry.
3: Mm. You have to do better than what
1: you thought
3: Kelly
1: you were walking into.
3: Yes.
2: Next one on the list is Kalen DeBoer, entering his third year after replacing Nick Saban at Alabama. In his first 2 years, they have lost 8 games. Nick Saban only lost 8 games. He lost 5. He took him 5 years to lose 8 games. And Kalen DeBoer has lost 8 games in his first 2 years.
1: Did it? Because I thought Saban lost 6 in his first year.
2: No. His last 5 years, Nick Saban only lost 8 games.
1: His last 5. Okay.
2: That's my. I may have misspoke.
1: No,
2: sir. His last five seasons, he only lost 8 games.
1: He's obviously under a lot of pressure because it's Alabama. But Kalen DeBoer brought Washington to the national championship. The guy knows what he's doing. I think he does. I think Kalen DeBoer is a really good coach. And just to say, well, he got all Saban's guys. That's not necessarily true. Mm-hmm. There's a lot of guys that have either left early or left over time because Saban retired. So I don't necessarily think that Kalen DeBoer should be under a ton of pressure. Obviously, you got to win. It's Bama, but even Nick Saban, it took a little while for him to get to Alabama, get his culture imprinted on the students and all that. I don't know. Kalen DeBoer is probably the most obvious one, but I think there's one more that I would go with over him.
3: I'm going to say no, just because they gave him that contract extension, that 7-year contract extension that will run through 2033. Mm-hmm. I cannot see them buying him out in year one of that. Yeah. Essentially, so I don't think there's a ton of pressure. I mean, could you see them saying, you know what,
2: if they went, well, how many games they got? 7-6. Heck yeah,
1: buy it out.
2: 8-4, 8-5.
1: Mm-hmm.
2: Yeah,
3: in like this year though.
2: Yeah,
3: or do you think he gets? I don't see them being that bad though.
2: I don't know what they're going to look like. They got a new quarterback. They got their running game last year was atrocious. Jeremy Bernard is gone. He was their leading receiver. Ryan Coleman Williams, I think that's his name now, Ryan Coleman Williams, is had a really good freshman year, struggled last year. I don't know what he's going to be going into this season. But offensively, they running the football was hard on the eyes. It was hard to watch.
1: Yeah.
2: So that's definitely one of the things that they need to get corrected for this year. I don't know what they are. I don't know. I think the sports books have them at like 8.5 wins
1: for Alabama,
2: which could easily be 7 or it could be 9.
1: Yeah, true.
3: Where's the pressure coming from? If it's coming from the fans, then yeah, this guy's under a tremendous amount of pressure. If it's coming from the university, well, they backed him
1: right.
3: in a year where they went to the college football playoff, but they got their teeth kicked in by the eventual national champion. We kind of see where the university, where they stand with Kalen DeBoer. And we have one Alabama fan on our text line who trusts in this guy.
1: So I think Marsh brings up a good point. Where's the pressure coming from? If it's for fans, for most of them, it's probably pretty high. And if it's from the media, it's probably pretty high. Paul Feinbaum can't say enough bad things about Kalen DeBoer. Like every time I turn around and see something from Feinbaum, it's like, hey, don't forget, Kalen DeBoer is a bum.
2: Yeah.
1: You know? Like, hey, what do you think about LSU this year? I do know that Kalen DeBoer is a bum at Bama. Then I'll get to LSU. Like, he's just been all over him. Can I give you one more that I think is under immense pressure?
2: Who you got?
1: And I think people are going to disagree with me, but the guy's making $8 million. Mm. He, in his first year, 7-6. Second year, 8-5. Third year, 5-7. 9-4 in his fourth year, his only winning season, and he's 4-8 last year. Any guesses? $8 million.
2: Read those numbers again.
1: He's been there since 2021.
2: Okay.
1: 7-6, 8-5, 5-7, 9-4, and 4-8. In conference play last year, he was 1-7.
2: Oh. Who the hell is that? Let me see.
1: And he's making $8 million.
2: Making $8 million. I'm at a loss for words. Not Tennessee, not Texas A&M.
1: Like, if I put it that way to you.
3: It's not Josh Heupel, is it?
1: No.
2: Tennessee no, it's not, way it's not Josh Heupel.
1: No. If I put it that way to you.
2: What were they last year?
1: They were 4-8 overall.
2: Shane Beamer?
1: 1-7 in conference play. Shane Beamer of South Carolina.
2: It's South Carolina.
1: You got Lenore Sellers back. You've got your stud pass rusher back as well in Stewart. So those two guys both announced their intentions to come back to Columbia in 2026. Mm-hmm. You've got one winning record since 2021, and you're pulling down pretty good change.
3: I thought he was heavily exposed as a head coach when they blew that 27-point lead late in the season to, who was it, Texas A&M? Is that who it was?
2: A couple years ago?
3: No, that was last year. Last year.
1: No, it was. Was it Vanderbilt?
3: I can't remember who it was.
1: It was, you know what? It was.
3: No, it was Texas A&M.
1: It was Texas A&M? Okay.
3: Yeah. That was bad. Dude. I remember watching that game and I was thinking, what are they doing?
1: And that was the overtime. Did it go to overtime?
3: I don't think it did. I think
1: they may have had more that they just blew. Okay, so I know. I figured somebody would disagree with me, and CDA looks like it's going to be you. So why would you disagree on that? That guy's not under pressure.
2: He might be under pressure, but not to win a championship. He's under pressure. So,
1: oh, my bad.
2: He's not to win. I don't think anybody.
3: Championship? They can't even win a game.
1: I forgot the last part of that. Just to win a championship.
2: Yeah.
1: That was the part
2: my bad, for me.
1: Dog.
2: Steve Sarkisian is on this list.
1: Steve Sarkisian is the poster child of this whole conversation.
2: Yeah. So, they got the top quarterback coming back
1: You're number one last year.
2: Yeah, number one last year.
1: No, the answer is Steve Sarkisian. I was already to the next part of this, which is like, who else is under pressure?
2: Who's on the hot seat?
1: Yeah, that guy is for sure.
3: Can I throw a little bit of a pushback on Steve Sarkisian? While I do agree, I think we see, would you say, at least in the SEC, for the most part, the head coach is a bigger face than the players? Maybe not so much when like Tim Tebow is playing or like some of those other guys, but at least right now, would you say that some of the bigger head coaches in the SEC are bigger faces than the players on their roster?
1: Yeah, I think that's fair.
3: Okay, I don't know if that's the case at Texas. I feel like Arch Manning is the bigger face. There's more
1: hype,
3: mystery,
1: yeah,
3: whatever you want to call
1: intrigue.
3: It, intrigue surrounding Arch Manning. So if that team fails, I think it'll fall on him before it will fall on Steve Sarkisian.
1: Okay.
3: That's just my opinion. I mean, you could be in the camp of, well, he is the head coach and he needs to have his quarterback prepared.
1: Yeah,
3: he's the guy that brought him in. I mean, why wouldn't you bring him in? Because of the name. I understand that.
1: Right.
3: But Arch Manning has not lived up to the hype that people have given him. Whether that's fair or not, I still think he'll be criticized if that team fails.
2: Well, yeah, for sure.
1: Fair point. I just wonder if people look at it and say...
2: I think it's on Sark, though.
1: Yeah. I think, Marsh, it's a really fair point that you just made. I just wonder if people will be like, just like we do with the Cardinals sometimes, like Jordan Walker. Damn Cardinals screwed him up. Damn Sark screwed him up. You had a Manning, and you screwed it up.
3: Yeah.
1: So I think fans want to blame the person in charge more than anything. I think they want to blame the head coach. I think they definitely want to blame the manager. I think they want to blame typically the guy that's calling the shots.
3: Can I bring up another head coach? Now, this head coach has won multiple national championships, but I would say Georgia has been the face of the SEC since the tail end of Nick Saban's tenure in the SEC with Alabama.
1: Yes, agreed.
3: Yet they have not lived up to their standard in terms of winning championships in the last X amount of years. If they are the poster child of the SEC in this current era of college football, why are they not winning more? Could you say that he is under pressure to get back to being the standard of not only the SEC, but of college football?
1: My first inclination is to say no, but I don't know why. You know, the way you outlined it with Georgia makes a lot of sense, but for some reason, and maybe it's just because he's won two national championships and Georgia is like always in the mix, that I wouldn't say that he's under pressure to win again. Because I don't think Georgia's got the best team either. I think maybe that goes to your point. Like, hey, we're just, you know.
3: Yeah, recruiting. Like what happened?
1: Yeah.
2: I think they got some other issues over there at Georgia.
1: Yeah. Dude, back to Jalen Carter's days.
2: They got some issues. But they got to figure that out.
1: Yeah.
2: That's bad.
1: That is very bad. Yeah. And they keep popping up, too. That's the biggest problem. It's not like it happened. It happened once. Yeah, I don't know. I don't view it that way. Remind me, did Georgia...
2: They won two in a row. What are you asking?
1: The playoffs last year? I can't remember.
2: They were in the playoffs.
3: Yeah.
2: They had a bye, and then they lost to Ole Miss. In the second round.
1: Yeah, that's right. Okay. Yep. Boy, I love the playoffs.
2: Who would love it with more teams, though?
1: Oh, 100%. Yeah.
2: More the merrier.
1: Yeah.
2: Bring more people to this party, man.
1: That's right.
2: Yeah, man.
1: Open them doors. Yeah. 24. You're in.
2: No complaints from me, brother.
1: Okay. Yep.
3: I think Texas needs to start with, let's just make the playoff first before we start thinking about a national championship.
1: They were close last year. And under CD and I's new format, they would be in the. They would have been in.
2: Yeah.
3: Yeah.
2: Get them in.
1: So would have Western Michigan. Texas probably loses to Western Michigan in the first round.
2: I'd love to see it. Tell you how soft that SEC conference is.
1: That would be your takeaway. I would pay. It'd be like a big victory for the Mac. And
3: CD, I always believed in the Mac.
1: No. CD would be like, I told you.
2: Terrible conference.
1: The SEC's overrated. All right. It's a Fast Lane on 101 ESPN. Any other coaches that we want to highlight? So we agree.
2: I had Pete Golding on here as well because he took a team. Well, he inherited a team that made it to the semifinal. Mm-hmm.
1: I think he's under the microscope because no more Lane Kiffin. Correct. So
3: he needs to prove that he's not a fraud before they win a national championship.
1: Right, but I certainly am not putting any sort of undue pressure on him. I guess that's how I'd put that. Yeah. All right. It's Fastlane on 101 ESPN. Does the Cards rotation deserve more recognition? At least one writer said absolutely yes. We'll tell you who that is and tell you what he said next on 101 ESPN.
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16: 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It's Fast Lane on 101 ESPN. Andrew Marsh, Kerry Davis, Anthony Stalter. So in the article, Josh Jacobs writes, entering play on Friday, so today, Cardinals rotation owns the

0: 10th best ERA in Major League Baseball at 4.09, with the 9th most quality starts, 37. It hasn't always been flashy, ranking 28th in strikeout rate, but Cardinals starters have more often than not put the club in position to win. Pitching often doesn't get the flowers it deserves when the offense isn't producing at a high level. Since June 24th, which is 25 games, the Cardinals offense ranks 28th in baseball in batting average and on-base percentage, and 29th in slugging percentage. Over that same stretch, the Cardinals rotation has the 6th best ERA in baseball at 3.47, even if it doesn't always feel like it. I think that Josh Jacobs brings up really good points. The rotation has been steady, and backed by the numbers, as Jacobs puts, he's right. It probably deserves more recognition than what we've given it. My question, though, moving forward, and this wasn't the point of Josh's article here. He was, again, just kind of giving the flowers to him. My question is, what does it mean, though, for the future? Because, yeah, he's right. The rotation has been much better than we thought. But Dustin May is highly unlikely to be out of the mix, either at the trade deadline or certainly at the end of the year.
1: Yeah.
0: You could put Hunter Dobbins in there and be fine, but is that starting rotation, you good for next year?
1: For next year, no.
0: That's what I'm talking about, for the future.
1: No. I think there are going to be some upgrades and some additions. But I think when you're talking about kind of where the Cardinals are, and if they have the 6th best ERA in the last 25 games, but yet they've been struggling in the way that they are, this is who this team is. It is, you can couple that, the lack of hitting or timely hitting or, you know, sacrificing when you need to. You can also couple that with the bullpen that has shown up and kind of blown up at different times throughout the entire season, but also during that stretch. So I think it's both things. I think it's all things encompassing.
0: Yeah.
1: But that's what middle tier to lower tier teams do. They're not at the point yet where they're, you know, above average, where they can get out of these ruts and have the success both from the starting rotation, the bullpen, oh, and the lineup is playing well. Oh, and also defense is really good too. Like, I think good teams have all the elements of a really good baseball team that are able to do all of those things consistently.
0: Mm-hmm.
1: And bad teams are not consistent. And young teams are not consistent.
0: Right.
1: And that's what the Cardinals are right now. They're a young team. I don't think they're a bad team, but they're just a young team that has a lot of inconsistent ways about them. And to me, if I'm reading this or heard that, and I see that the starting rotation has had, you know, some really good signs and some really good showings, I'm excited about that.
0: Mm-hmm.
1: Because I know what areas this team needs to get better in, and that's the bullpen, and then that's, you know, in different parts of the lineup as well.
0: Yeah. You know, going back to the starting rotation for a second here, guys, when something is working consistently, people tend to take it for granted, right? So the analogy that Josh used was when the Wi-Fi was working. Cardinals rotation is kind of like Wi-Fi. It sits silently in the background doing its job, making sure everything runs smoothly. It only really draws attention when something goes wrong. He's absolutely right. We notice the blown saves. We notice the 10 run games offensively. And I'm talking about the offense.
2: Mm-hmm.
0: We notice the walk-off home runs or the walk-off hit by pitches. We notice those big things.
1: Yeah.
0: You rarely notice, or rarely after the game is through, depending on how the game ends, you rarely talk about the 6 innings or the 3 runs or fewer that are allowed. The only handful of walks or no walks, you know, keeping the game manageable. And that is something that the Cardinals rotation has been outstanding at.
2: Mm-hmm.
0: Moving forward, even if they were to make the postseason, though, your pitching really stands out in the postseason. Are you ready to go to war in a 3-game war, of course, in baseball terms, not an actual war? I don't want to disrespect.
1: Wins above replacement.
0: There you go. I don't want to respect the fine men and women of our military. But when you go into battle, we'll say, in a shortened series, and somebody can throw, like the Phillies can throw what they have at you, the Braves can throw what they have at you, and then you go and you're like, hey, we got some serviceable guys here, that's when it really stands out.
2: Well, I think that's what people see now. We look at what this rotation is, and we like some pieces, but I think people understand that you don't have that dude in your rotation who can go up against some of the best in Major League Baseball when it really matters. You know, you just brought up the Wi-Fi example.
0: Mm-hmm.
2: I look at the Cardinals, as a team with pretty good Wi-Fi. But I look at other teams that have a wired connection. They got that Ethernet cable in there. They're getting better speeds.
0: They got the high. They got that high speed stuff.
2: Yeah, they have the fiber connection.
0: Oh man,
2: you know what I'm saying?
0: I do.
2: So if we want to use the Wi-Fi thing there, other teams have better Wi-Fi. The Cardinals have good Wi-Fi, and it'll work.
1: Yeah, like two bars, two or three bars.
2: Some teams got that wired connection going.
0: Right, right.
2: And those video game players know what I'm talking about. You need that you need that Ethernet cable.
0: Hilarious. run prevention too. Just going back to the article, run prevention is an overall team statistic, right? Like, over the last month, the offense has been among the worst in baseball. Meanwhile, the rotation has been among the best, or at least in the top 10 in baseball. That changes how you evaluate losses. When a starter gives you six innings, two runs, it's generally a winning performance. But if the offense scores once, the loss isn't primarily on the pitching staff. But we tend to look at it as just, let's bypass it.
1: Well, and it also talks about Michael McGreevy, who it says based on, I guess, qualified starters, he's 15th best in ERA, but he's like 4-8 or 4-10 this year.
0: Exactly. I think he was 4-7 going into yesterday. So 4-8 right now. Yeah.
1: Like you're pitching well, and I know yesterday he gave up four runs, but you're at a 3.07 ERA for the season, but you've only won four games and lost eight of them.
0: Right.
1: That it's a team, and that's why you often talk about wins and losses are not. Yeah, a pitcher stat.
0: That stat to me is kind of what you bring up with quarterbacks in Super Bowls.
1: Yeah.
0: It's a team's at 4-7. That's not on the pitcher.
1: Right.
0: And I know some people argue, well, they gave me a chance to win. You telling me that Michael McGreevy hasn't given you a chance to win more times than not?
1: Yeah.
0: His record would indicate otherwise, though. So that statistic, more than any other, really drives me crazy. Yeah. All right, it's Fastlane on 101 ESPN. We're going to go to the Daily Drop next. So we'll hear from you. Your mic drops, Sky Lee Heating Company mic drops, anything that you discussed throughout the day or maybe some questions. 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
1: It's Fast Lane on 101 ESPN. Time for the Daily Drop. And Marsh, you pulled out a good one for us today. Who is this from?
2: So this one is from Aaron, who sent us a mic drop. And it kind of plays off of our conversation from earlier today.
3: Okay, so here's a question. Would you guys or fans feel different if Mo was still in the front office? Because I feel like that's the big difference between being patient now. You can see that there's a plan. There's actually movement towards it. I'm not upset if they don't make moves at the deadline because you can see the plan. And it's not the same person for the past 10 years feeding us these what we came to know as lies. So I feel like that's the big difference in not being emotional about it now and actually being able to be patient, is that there's a new face in front of it and he seems to actually be sticking to what he said his plan was. At least that's how I feel.
1: Yeah, Aaron, it's a fantastic question. The only thing I'd push back, and I'll just keep this brief, the only thing I'd push back on is I don't think Mo lied. I don't think Mo ever lied about anything. I think some fans got tripped up on the, you know, hey, be patient, there's still a lot of time left in the offseason, and thinking that Mo was just going to make this big splash move. That's just your, and I'm not talking to Aaron directly here, but that's just your expectations not being met. And you're emotional about it in your feels, and then you say Mo lied. Again, not direct at Aaron. So I don't think Mo lied. I think he probably thought that he was going to make other moves and then just got way too conservative and risk averse, and then didn't wind up doing anything. And to Aaron's bigger point, which I totally agree with, is that if this was Mo, things would definitely feel different.
4: Yeah,
1: because toward the end of Mo's tenure, the thing that was infuriating to me was that there was no creativity. I didn't expect you to get to sign off from the DeWitts to go get Shohei Ohtani. Like, I wasn't living in a dream fantasy world. No. Where he was just going to be able to do what the Dodgers do. But there are other ways, and Doug Armstrong, and now hopefully Alexander Steen will take this approach too. There are other ways to be more aggressive, more proactive, more creative at the deadline or in the offseason to improve your club. And instead, it was, well, you know, this pitcher wanted to be here, so check the box for us. Hey, we brought him back. Like, come on, man. It just got to be the same tired approach, same risk aversion to any sort of, not even big move, but just any sort of move. And that was the thing that really ticked me off. And if we were going to see that over and over again, my soul would have left its body.
4: I think Hein Bloom has, it's a clean slate. Like, he got here and had a clean slate. And I think where Mo, I don't want to say where he ran into trouble is, but where the frustration, I think, comes from the fan base is, in Mo's mind, he was unable or unwilling to do what Hein Bloom has done, which is reset. Yeah, it doesn't have to be a rebuild. It doesn't have to be a reset. Start over.
1: Sure.
4: But not from scratch. But you can start over and say, okay, we're going to start right here. I don't think Mo had the ability, not that he was unable to do it, but just I think the expectations were too much where he didn't feel that the fan base would accept what Hein Bloom has done now, if that makes sense. Like, what Hein Bloom being a new face, a new name, a new person, a new mindset, a new regime, like, you can come in and start certain parts of this over. Where I've been here so long, if I probably don't have enough time to even see it through, and B, they're going to rip me to shreds if I say,
1: right,
4: we're trading Nolan Arenado, we're trading Paul Goldschmidt, we're trading him, we're trading Brendan Donovan. But it's not that much pushback for Hein Bloom when he did it.
1: Right.
4: So I think Mo is just kind of caught in that scenario.

0: where
1: I can see that.
0: You know, not unwilling, but maybe just didn't feel like it was something that would be feasible and be appreciated or respected from the Cardinal fan base as much as it is respected when Chaim Bloom has done it.
1: To your point, if the DeWitts every year went to Mo and said, you got a $100 budget, okay, mm-hmm. we'll just use the $100, just an arbitrary number. You got $100. But that $100 has got to either go to the, it's got to be spread, either minor leagues or major leagues, or you could just dump it in the major leagues, or you could just dump it in the minor leagues, but you're only getting a hundo. That's right. That's all. Be smart with your money. To your point, Mo's looking at it like, well, if I don't do anything with the big league club, even if I know the minor league system needs a lot more, needs a lot more resources right now, I got to go to the big league club because the fans are going to be like, well, why aren't you doing anything this offseason? Yeah. So to your point, Mo was probably, because of circumstances, forced to dump in the money. Now, could he still have been smarter with the hundo? Yeah. I don't think you needed to bring in.
0: Only go so far.
1: Well, you know what I mean. Arbitrary number, CD. Whereas Bloom comes in, it's like, all right, I'm going to give you 105, all right? I'm going to sweeten the pot a little bit, but it's got to be spread out. And Bloom says to the fan base, hey, don't expect much in the offseason. We got a lot of work to do to tear this thing down, okay? And then he invests the 105 in his minors.
0: Yeah.
1: So
0: all of it.
1: And it's more acceptable. They're like, Bloom's got a plan.
0: I see it now.
1: Yeah.
2: This could be an unfair question, and this individual that I'm about to bring up, there's some controversy surrounding this guy. But
1: Tony Romo?
2: No, not Tony Romo. Man. We talked about him earlier today. But what do you think that this organization looks like if Jeff Luhnow took over as general manager instead of John Mozeliak? Because Jeff Luhnow went to Houston. The Astros in 2011 and built up the Astros to being what they are now, essentially. Yep. Obviously, they're not the same as they were in the late 2020s, late 2010s.
1: Sure.
2: But I just wonder what that looks like, because he had a pretty decent role in building the Cardinals throughout years.
1: Yeah. A lot of people thought that he was for him.
2: When he left, like, the Cardinals weren't the same.
1: No, and that's led to, you know, somebody trying to steal all Jeff Luhnow's trade secrets, which wound up being an interesting situation. Would you have been okay with a rebuild? Because that's what the Astros did. And I mean, like, a true rebuild tank job. I'm talking about tanking, because that's what Luhnow did in Houston.
2: But when he took over, where was that team? The Cardinals were not in that position at the time.
1: Correct.
2: They were coming off of a World Series.
1: The only thing I'm saying is, I don't know if Luhnow would have. I don't know what his approach would have been here. To better answer your question,
2: because
1: when he
2: gets
1: to Houston, he tanked.
2: Yeah, but he had a pretty decent role in building up what the Cardinals were in terms of, you know, their system.
1: Sure,
2: we're
1: assuming everything stays the same.
2: 100%. That's why I said it might be an unfair question. It's an interesting hypothetical. Interesting hypothetical.
1: I'll tell you what, though. Same ownership.
2: That is true.
1: So I wonder if things don't change as much as we think.
0: Hmm.
1: Same ownership group, same budget restrictions. Interesting hypothetical nonetheless. All right, it's Fastlane on 101 ESPN. Andrew Marsh, Kerry Davis, Anthony Stalter. Let's do Beat the Streak and Bet the Board next here on 101 ESPN.
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1: 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Is our guy Kevin back?
2: Kevin is back.
1: Yes. So Kevin's
13: back,
1: got three.
13: Baby.
1: Yeah, Kevin's got 3 points.
2: Yes, yeah. No, Anthony, you said he was going to go on a run.
1: Man, yeah, you know, just CD, sometimes you got to believe in people.
14: Yeah, good job, Anthony.
1: I believe in Kevin. No, good job to Kevin. He's doing it. He's doing all the hard work. All right, Kevin, welcome.
13: Hello, how's it going?
1: Good. Sorry. Kevin's like, I'm getting praise. I don't feel good about this.
13: Yeah, I'm not used to that. Usually I go home and I'm getting yelled at. So.
1: Well... Listen, man.
14: We're trying to... hey, man. Listen. I think we are getting...
13: Good thing my wife doesn't listen to the station. Or else I'd be even more trouble.
1: Yeah, that's 100% correct, Kevin. All right, so is Kevin in the lead here?
2: Kevin is in the lead. Well, technically he's tied with you, but Kevin gets to go first.
1: All right. Kevin, you are up.
13: I'll take Eugenio Suarez.
1: Eugenio Suarez of the Cincinnati Reds. All right. I'm going to go a little different here. I've been taking JJ Weatherholtz.
14: Whenever you do that, you never go different.
1: No, I am. Give me Yvonne Herrera. He's been struggling a little bit, but got the day off yesterday. I'm going to take Herrera.
2: All right, I am up next, and I am going to go with Lars Nootbaar.
1: The Noot.
14: Mm. I'm glad you all did. Nah, I will take, is it on me?
1: Yep.
14: Or is it Jamie?
2: Technically, it's Jamie, but...
1: Jamie likes E. Arroyo. Arroyo. Arroyo.
14: Okay.
2: Is that Bronson Arroyo's brother?
1: Yeah, Arroyo.
14: Give me Jordan Walker.
1: Jordan Walker for CD. Okay, there you go. Kevin, we'll talk to you on Monday.
13: I'll talk to you on Monday. See y'all.
1: There you go. Good man. We'll see you, bud. That's because Kevin's going to be back here after Suarez gets a hit tonight.
14: Yeah, from your lips to God's ears, man.
1: Yeah, darn right. All right.
14: He said it.
1: From Beat the Streak to Bet the Board, where I continue to be lousy.

0: All right. Marsh, how did we do last night?
1: All right, so Detroit, Kansas City. The under did hit in that game. They scored 7 runs in total, which means Jamie picked up a point. They did not score in the first inning, which means I picked up a point. And Spencer Torkelson went 0-for-gopher. So Carey did not pick up a point.
2: Come on, man.
1: Anthony, you had your pick. It was a live pick. The Cardinals and the Diamondbacks. You went with the under.
0: I did.
1: That did not hit.
0: That did not do well at all.
2: Yeah, that was bad, huh?
0: That was real bad, man. That was real bad.
2: This is really bad.
0: This is really bad. All right, so what's the point totals now?
1: So Carey has 4 points, as you just heard. His disgust.
0: CD4.
1: Jamie is tied with you, Anthony, with 6 points.
0: Jamie 6, me 6.
1: And I have 8 points right now.
0: Oh, Marsh.
2: You're running away with this points. Damn thing. It's over now.
0: Everything's done, man. Stick a fork in us. Somebody throw in the damn towel for us. Marsh is killing us.
2: Why are we even doing this?
0: All right, let's finish out the month anyway.
2: Sure?
0: This is the last day of the month, so Marsh.
1: Don't be saying that.
0: Okay.
1: Don't be saying that.
2: This is the last day of the month.
0: No, because it'd be a Freedom Friday.
2: You don't have to explain it to him, man.
0: He knows.
2: I barely.
0: Next
2: this young man. This young man almost said final answer twice without even taking the options.
0: That's correct. Yeah, that's correct.
2: He ain't always locked in.
0: No, sir.
2: He got other crap going on to worry about. He ain't worried about that. If you'd have just said, well, you know, Marsha, go ahead. Just pick your parlay. Mm-hmm. He might have said, oh, shoot.
0: My man burned his parlay 1 month.
1: Really early.
0: With 4 days left.
2: Because it was a Freedom Friday.
0: Because it was a Freedom Friday.
2: Gotta
0: and
2: be
0: he
2: last
0: thought,
2: day of the month.
0: Hey, this is absolutely the last day of the month. Anyways, Marsh, now that we're done berating you, let's remind you that you are in first place.
1: Thank you, thank you. Today, I'm going to go back to the first inning. Just get it over with. We have Kim Schlittler on the mound for the Yankees. He's facing off against Jesus Luzardo of the Phillies. So give me that under half a run in the first inning of the Yankees and Phillies game. So no runs on the board in the first inning. That's what I'm shooting for.
0: What's the odds on that?
1: Minus 130.
0: Sweet Sassy Malassi.
2: Every time I hear Jesus, I think of, Die Hard with a Vengeance? When Samuel L. Jackson, he's like, Jesus, Jesus. I said, why do you keep calling me Jesus?
0: I don't know.
2: So they call
0: him
2: is Hey Zeus.
0: Why do you keep calling me Jesus?
2: That's what the man called you, Jesus. He said, Hey Zeus.
0: Wow, what an underrated movie, an underrated line right there.
2: That's a good movie, man.
0: All right, Jamie texted us. He wants the Diamondbacks on the money line.
2: You checked that?
0: Yeah, it's minus 126. It's legit.
2: So, good job, Jamie.
0: Good job, Jamie.
2: Good job getting your pick in because you were...
1: Did we mess up by doing this too late?
2: Yes.
0: Yeah. We should have let off with it.
2: We should have let off 215. We should have been done.
0: Boom.
2: He'd have had some random golfer in some random golf tournament for plus 800,000.
0: Yeah.
2: That's
0: probably,
2: your bad.
0: Probably ready to miss the cut.
2: I already did. The next 30 minutes.
0: Yep.
2: Yeah.
0: Oh, well. Give me those L.A. stupid Dodgers minus 125 on the money line tonight at Citi Field.
2: You love those guys, man.
0: Give me the lame
2: deep in your heart.
0: Dodgers for minus 125.
2: As much as you talk crap about them, you'll pick them to win, man, which lets me know you care more about winning than, you know, a lot of things.
0: How does it make you feel?
2: I mean, I get it, brother.
0: Yeah.
2: I get it.
0: Mm-hmm.
2: You want to win.
0: Yeah.
2: Give me Freddie Freeman.
0: Okay.
2: 1.5 hits, runs, RBI.
0: Deal.
2: You get yours, I get mine.
0: Okay. Honestly, man, I'm cool with that.
2: Yeah. Cool, brother.
0: Yeah.
2: No hate from me.
0: Good. Good. I don't want any hate from you.
2: You had enough yesterday.
0: Hey, I was supposed to say, hey, yesterday. I don't need any more hate, you know? If you got hate in your heart, let it out. All right, that'll do it for Beat the Streak and Bet the Board. Why don't we do the biggest question of the day next?
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7: Hey, Izzy, what's going on, man? Looks kind of like you got something on your mind.
8: Well, Eddie boy, I'm thinking you may need to change the name of your place from Fast Eddie's to Five Buck Eddie's.
7: Five Buck Eddie's? Man, why in the world would I call it Five Buck Eddie's?
8: Well, I was in there the other day and bought myself the coldest beer I've ever had in my life, and I gave the guy $5. And then I went over and got some of those huge cold water peel and eat shrimps, and I gave her $5.
7: Well, I never really thought about that. There's a lot of Five Buck going on.
8: And then I went back up and got one of those huge Fast Eddie cheeseburgers, and I gave them $5 again.
7: Man, definitely has a ring to it. I think there's a lot of $5 going on.
8: Yeah, and I had about $100 worth of good time.
7: Well, that's good to hear, and it's easy to do with live music 7 days a week and a big old party going on that big, beautiful outdoor patio.
8: Well, like Mr. Shannon always says, if you're 21 and in the mood, head on over to Fast Eddie's Bon Air in Alton, Illinois, and maybe take a selfie on that old Harley Davidson of mine.
7: Who else has got a Cardinal Hall of Famer's Harley Davidson sitting out on the patios for some selfies?
8: Only Eddie, boy.
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0: 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You're in the fast lane on 101 ESPN. It's time for the Fast Lane's biggest question of the day, presented by Banner Construction, the experts in James Hardy siding.
1: Time for the biggest question of the day. I was reading an article at The Athletic on Caleb Williams, Chicago Bears starting quarterback. And the overall, like, the thesis or whatever, the point of the article is that Caleb Williams, what he needs to do in order to take that proverbial next step. But, Carrie, as I was reading the article, I started to think about a much bigger picture. Because what they were discussing was that Ben Johnson and his staff, quarterback coach JT Barrett, what they've been instructing Caleb Williams to do is really the mundane, mm-hmm. what we would actually consider a more boring style. Yeah. So it doesn't mean play timid. It doesn't necessarily mean play conservative. It's just don't search for the home run. Don't create difficult throws. Take easy completions. Let the offense work. In other words, don't play hero ball. Don't scramble everywhere. Don't take deep shots consistently. Patrick Mahomes was this way. Mm-hmm. So I was thinking about how, like, Mahomes, what has made him great? What has made him great, of course, is the Super Bowl wins. What made him popular was the left-handed throw, throwing sideways, the miraculous plays. It made him popular.
2: Right.
1: Didn't necessarily make him great. We look at Mahomes now. This is a completely different version. He'll take the 5-yard completion. He'll take the 6-yard completion. He'll take the check down. He'll take another first down, another first down, another first down. Sound like anybody? Tom Brady used to do the same thing. I'm just going to take the profits, is what he would say. Take the profits, take the profits, take the profits. We're in the end zone again. And it kills the defense. So that's what the Bears are trying to get Caleb Williams to do. And I was thinking about this. Since you were a professional athlete, and also somebody who loves sports like we do, mm-hmm. what actually makes players great? I don't mean popular. I mean great. Is it consistency and doing the mundane over and over and over and over again to the point where you look back and say, man,
2: that's boring.
1: That is boring AF.
2: But it works.
1: But it works.
2: I think being great is being consistent. Like you said, doing something. The one thing about an athlete is it can drive you insane. And I've had, this is crazy, I've had younger players, like when I've coached younger players, and they do something and they do it well and then they don't do it again. Mm-hmm. Because some of them don't want that pressure of having to do it over and over again. Mm-hmm. Some of them might not be able to recreate it or just be consistent in doing it over and over again. But that's what successful people do, whether it's mundane, whether it's difficult, repeating the success over and over and over again. And it's not always sexy. It's not always flashy. It's not always pretty. It might be, oh, crap, I got to dump it down on fourth and on third and five at 4 yards and trust my running back to turn and pick up an extra yard. Mm-hmm. But that's the right throw. That's the right decision, as opposed to forcing it downfield or trying to make a hero play and doing something spectacular. I'll give you an example. The last play of, I think it was the NFC divisional game, and it was the Bears, I believe. No. It was the San Francisco Bears, San Francisco versus the Bears last game of the year last year. I just happened to be watching it. I'm watching the play. DeAndre Swift runs a swing route to the left, and he's wide open. Mm-hmm. They're on the goal line. They got to have it. They got to score. And Caleb Williams is holding on to the ball. He makes an extraordinary play, jumps out of a sack. He's scrambling around, throws it to the feet of the receiver of Loveland, and it drops, and San Francisco wins. The mundane, unsexy throw was to hit your back step, your fifth step, turn to your left and look at DeAndre Swift, who has out-leveraged all of the coverage, and throw it to him and let him run in for a touchdown.
1: Yeah.
2: Like, what you're talking about is those simple decisions. It don't have to be the heroic last second, you're falling out of bounds and you throw it and the catch is in the back of the end zone. Like, it doesn't have to be that.
1: Right.
2: It is the simple things that you can do that can also win you games. And I think great quarterbacks take what the defense gives them. They understand, you know, down and distance and game and where you are on the field and time on the clock and all of those things. But you throw that pass to him, at worst, because he had him out leveraged, at worst, he can understand, oh, crap, I'm not going to score. Let me step out of bounds. And we still got 2 seconds left on the clock at the 2-yard line.
1: Yeah.
2: So,
3: for me, my opinion on this question plays off of what you two have said. I think what makes a player great is the perfect balance of athleticism, IQ, and the ability to elevate players around said player.
1: Well said. Yeah.
3: One player that comes to mind, hockey-wise, is Sidney Crosby. He has the athleticism, he has the hockey IQ, and he elevates players around him, mm-hmm. and he's done it for so long. He is getting up there in age, yet his numbers do not drop off. He is the same player. He has evolved as a player over time. He is not the same Sidney Crosby that he was in the mid-2000s when he was drafted, that young player, but he has evolved as a player, and he continues to play at a high level because he has a great hockey IQ. And I think you could say the same thing for a lot of great players, whether it's football, baseball, basketball. We were talking about LeBron James. He cannot do the same things that he did when he first came into the league, but he is still effective because he has a high basketball IQ, mm-hmm. and he still has that athleticism to him. So I think there has to be a great balance for you to be ultimately a great player in your sport.
1: I think it's a fantastic take, Marsh. I completely agree. And I love the example of Sidney Crosby. And to your point about having like the IQ, sometimes you need to have that almost, you know, inhuman way about you and make a play.
3: Mm-hmm.
1: Unfortunately, I had to bring this up because it was against the Blues, although it was a game they won. Remember when Nathan MacKinnon went coast to coast?
3: Yeah.
1: The game was going back and forth, back and forth, back yep. and forth, back and forth. And it was almost like you watched him say, okay, fast lane this. I'm done with all this. And he went coast to coast and just, it was one of the prettiest, fastest, most FU moments in yeah. sports.
3: Yep.
1: And it was Nathan MacKinnon just being kind of a hockey god.
3: Mm-hmm.
1: There are a lot of plays within a game where he just has to take what the defense gives him or, mm-hmm. you know, just have that high IQ. But every once in a while, when you need to go to that level, mm-hmm. do you have that? And MacKinnon does, McDavid does, Sidney Crosby, you know, has.
3: And I think to your point about doing the mundane things, there are, and we'll go back to football, there are certain players that have that athleticism, but they always don't make the smart play. You were talking about Caleb Williams in the way that he could have taken the profits, but decided to make a
1: hero play.
3: A hero play.
1: Yeah, he's playing hero ball.
3: I think as you get older, though, as you mature as a player in whatever sport it is, you develop that IQ because of the situations that you have been in the past.
1: Sure.
3: Some players just have it right away, but others develop that throughout time, mm-hmm. and that's what lengthens their career because they can evolve as a quarterback or as a wide receiver or as a shooting guard or as a defenseman mm-hmm. or a pitcher or whatever it may be, whatever sport it is. I would assume that Caleb Williams, if he has a long career, will not be the same quarterback that he is right now.
1: I agree.
3: When he is 15 years into the league.
1: If he's really good, Mahomes, I brought up Mahomes earlier. Mahomes has transformed his game.
3: Mm-hmm.
1: Every once in a while, he still will make that unbelievable play. But he's taking the profits for now. You know, one more point on this, CD, when you were breaking it down about Caleb Williams and look, Caleb Williams had an outstanding season. It's not like we're crushing the kid, but he is a kid, right? Like he'll learn how to make those plays. But when you were talking about DeAndre Swift coming out of the backfield and look, just he leveraged the defense. That's the play. Just make that play.
3: Mm-hmm.
1: It's one of the reasons why, and I realize from a championship standpoint it hasn't happened, but it is one of the reasons why the air raid works. Because the air raid is all about the quarterback throwing to the open man.
2: Yeah.
1: That's his. They have like four or five plays. Find the wide receivers. Get open.
2: Find a space.
1: Quarterback. Yeah, exactly. Find a space. Out leverage the defense. Quarterback, throw to the open guy.
2: Yeah.
1: And that's all it is. It is like backyard football at its finest. And I do think, but though, that just that concept of find the open guy, get the ball out as quickly as possible, stay on schedule, which means second and four, second and three, and not second and seven, and we're going to be all right. We're gonna win more games than we lose.
2: I went back and looked at it. It's a tough throw. Not a tough throw.
1: You just killed their whole segment.
2: The coach in me would blame. I would have blamed DeAndre Swift because he wasn't running fast enough, and I would also blame, I think, the number one receiver who didn't get inside on his slant quick enough. Because
1: probably DJ Moore.
2: I don't know who it was. I couldn't tell. But either way, like the right play, and it was 4 seconds left. They're on like the 5-yard line, the 3-yard line, and they have no more timeouts. They got to score. So it would have been a play where he would have caught the ball probably at the 4 or 5 yard line and had to make one guy miss. But at the end of the day, the end result, that's probably a better option than what you ended up having.
1: Right.
2: When you tried to scramble around and find something later on.
1: I can't, Kerry, you played at that level, right? I can't imagine being a quarterback in that situation where you know you're running to the line. You got no timeouts, and you absolutely, this is it, do or die moment in the NFL. You take that snap, and you still have to think through everything.
2: Right. It is, and that's the thing that's always funny to me when people are like, "Oh, you're a dumb jock."
1: Oh, dude,
2: really? There's a lot of thinking and you know, on your feet quickly, you know, anticipation and things that you have to do in a split second, you know, moment notice. That you, if you're unable to do those things, you're not going to survive. You're not going to have a successful career. So. There is a lot, especially for that quarterback.
3: What are you guys, as fans of sports, what are you more enamored with? The athleticism of an athlete or the IQ of an athlete? And two examples I'll bring up that we have talked about either on the show or in breaks. Greg Maddux, we know what he could do as a pitcher, but his brain while on the mound. And Barry Bonds, we know that he can hit home runs. We know what kind of player he was, but his brain in the dugout, a guy who could know what count or know what pitch is coming for a certain batter while he's not even in the batter's box. You know, and we've talked about Greg Maddux before as well. As fans, what are you more enamored with?
1: I'm more enamored with the Barry Sanders, Bo Jackson, Deion Sanders, whoever on the field,
2: really,
1: in the moment. I am more enamored afterwards when somebody like Greg Maddux is breaking it down, and I'm like, "Holy crap!"
2: Yeah. I can say
1: same situation, like watching Barry Sanders, like, "Holy crap!" And then afterwards,
2: yeah.
1: Greg Maddux, Barry Bonds, whoever, talking about what they're doing, why they're doing it, and it's the same response, but in a much different way.
2: For me, it's the IQ of an athlete. Like, don't get me wrong, it is outstanding to see some of the things. Like, oh my God, how's he running?
1: Saquon Barkley jumped over the DB backwards.
2: But that's instinctual. That just something. He didn't plan that out. That's just a guy that has great instincts. And the ability to make somebody, God gave him that.
1: Yeah.
2: The IQ part is a part that you have to nourish. Like you gotta nourish the athleticism part, but that IQ part, you have to feed it. Because if you don't, it goes away. And you have to study, and the amount of time and effort and energy to break down and be spot on. Troy Polamalu is probably the best person that I could say. Him and Peyton Manning, but I spent more time around Troy. Troy would be able to tell you what play was about to be called based on where the ball was, down in distance, where the receiver was aligned, like all of these intricate details. And then the athleticism then took over to be able to make the play that needed to be made.
1: As an adult, I'll phrase it this way. As an adult, there's no player that I loved watching more than Troy Polamalu. My absolute favorite player as an adult. Like, when I was a kid, it was, you know, Deion Sanders, Will Clark, those guys. But obviously Michael Jordan. But as an adult, Troy Polamalu is hands down my favorite dude. I love listening to your stories. When I had an opportunity to sit next to Ryan Clark, who was a safety mate with mm-hmm. you know, your one of your former teammates too, yep. and listen to Clark talking about Troy Polamalu, what made him special. Those are unbelievable. Like,
2: yeah.
1: Your knowledge on him was great. All right. Is projecting college QB success the hardest evaluation in all of sports? We'll get into that next on 101 ESPN.
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1: 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The Cardinals open up a series tonight against the Cincinnati Reds. 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

0: you posed a question to us. Is projecting college QB success the hardest evaluation in sports?
1: Yeah, man. I was looking at some names from, you know, the 2020, last year, 2025, and projected 2026 draft picks, right? Mm-hmm. Guys that they thought would be drafted in this year's draft and first round, can't miss names, guys that were going to be, you know, the next core group of kids that were going to make their path into the NFL. And some of those names, Arch Manning, Cade Klubnik, Garrett Nussmeier, Drew Aller.
0: Mm.
1: Those are the names they were spewing them last year. Man, these are can't-miss prospects for the 2026 draft. These guys are going to be first-round guys. They got the talent. They got the talent around them. They're going to be special. And then Anthony, the season happened.
0: happened, CD?
1: Well, Drew Aller got hurt. Arch Manning was getting smoked, you know, left and right, and not playing well. Cade Klubnik, Garrett Nussmeier, they both didn't perform.
0: Nussmeier
1: didn't perform at the level that they needed to. And so you fast forward to a year later, and you ask, well, what happened to those guys that were projected first-round draft picks? Well, Arch Manning, he's still at Texas. Went back to school. Cade Klubnik was drafted in the fourth round by the Jets.
0: Ouch.
1: Maybe not. Tomato, tomato. Maybe.
0: Opportunity, good.
1: There you go.
0: Jets, not great.
1: Bad. Nussmeier was a seventh round pick to the Kansas City Chiefs. Mm. And Drew Aller was a third round pick to the Pittsburgh Steelers. Now, you might ask, well, what the hell? Fernando Mendoza, he won the National Heisman Trophy. He wasn't talked about. He's a transfer from Cal to Indiana. No one expected or had those thoughts of him being in that place. Him and Ty Simpson were the only two first-round draft picks in this past year's draft. And so as I'm looking at the list of which quarterbacks are now projected to be potential first-round picks for the 2027 class, you got Arch Manning on there again. You got Dante Moore from Oregon, C.J. Carr from Notre Dame, Julian Sayin from Ohio State, and you got a couple of other guys. But my question to you is, is this the hardest position to predict? Coming from college specifically to the next level, is it the hardest position of anything in sports to predict how well this player will play at the next level?
0: I think there are some difficult positions to evaluate, including starting pitching. And really anybody that comes from high school in Major League Baseball and projecting what they'll be in 4, 5, 6 years. I think in the NHL, similar.
1: Yeah.
0: But for my money, no. I don't think there's a more difficult evaluation, and here's why, CD. Playing college or playing quarterback in college and having success doesn't require NFL quarterbacking. He's a quarterback in college. He could be a quarterback in the NFL.
1: Right.
0: But it's almost a completely different job description for some of them. For example, how many Alabama quarterbacks came out and didn't do anything? Why? Best offensive line in football.
1: Best receivers and running backs.
0: Best skill position players in football.
1: Yeah.
0: You had wide ass open wide receivers, tight ends, because of that O-line and because you have, again, the best skill position players. Better receivers, obviously. Simpler defensive schemes to have to break down. Huge throwing windows. How can you possibly take that and say, you're going to be a good NFL quarterback where you have to solve problems in full speed with grown men trying to get paid
1: and harm you?
0: And they're trying to harm you. Now, I'm not saying there's not some of that in college football.
1: It's not to the level.
0: But it's not to the level.
1: The difference is all those guys in college football aren't going to be in the NFL.
0: Mm-hmm.
1: In the NFL, all those guys are in the NFL. Like, right. There are some guys that are, you know, some of those guys will never play again. They'll never play collegiate sports again. They'll never play their sport of football again after their final game at whatever university that they are at. But if you're in the NFL, and that doesn't mean you're going to be in the NFL for 5, 10, 15 years, but you are one of the few that was able to make it to that level and earned an opportunity to play on that field. So it is different. I think it's extremely difficult to really decipher the makeup, the mental makeup of a quarterback. Like, you can look at all of the attributes and the arm strength and how well does he move in the pocket, where are his eyes, does he diagnose defenses really well. But the thing that I would say about the thing that I loved about Fernando Mendoza, and I would tell this to anybody, people watch this film, his first eight games, he was just a system quarterback, just doing what the offense needed him to do. Mm-hmm. Systematically down the field, taking what the – I watched it for – to the tune of 63 points, Anthony. It made me throw up in my mouth that night in Indiana.
0: And how many routes do you think they ran? Two.
1: Five. They ran a go, a couple slants, out routes.
0: I counted 75 slants.
1: Probably.
0: Yeah. Anyways, I'm sorry, man. Go ahead.
1: Yeah, no, it's good. but then the last eight games, you saw a different version of him where he was able to hit different receivers in different spots. And then in the college football, in the Big Ten Championship and the college football playoffs, I think you saw another version of him that he got smoked in that Ohio State game. I thought he was dead. I'm like, oh, he's not playing no more.
0: Yeah.
1: He's done. First play of the game, second play of the game, he's done.
0: His brother's coming in.
1: And he got back
0: nobody
1: up and
0: wanted
1: he came.
0: To see his brother.
1: They didn't want to see his brother. Got up, came back in, finished the game, won the game. Same thing with the Miami game. They were attacking him. And so that showed me, oh, he's got more grit than I thought he had. To me, that's a key component to being able to be successful at that position, and just being able to throw the ball well to really good receivers and have a really good running back and really good offensive line, that doesn't necessarily make you a really good quarterback at the next level.
0: Yeah, Marsh, the Mendoza play where he dove into the end zone against Miami, that I'm like, this kid's tough. Yeah. This is real tough. And he's going to...
1: John Elway feels?
0: Yeah, well, no, I hate John Elway, but... But yes, against the Green Bay Packers in the Super Bowl, yes. But Mendoza's gonna tick off a lot of people too. Like I could see him.
2: He's very quirky.
0: Yeah, but I could see him getting sacked and like popping up and be like,
2: "Great job, man!
0: Sir, that was really good. That was a really good hit. That was fantastic. Thank you very much for." Like I can see him just ticking everybody off.
2: I just feel like college football doesn't really prepare quarterbacks for the next level. I mean. I watch those John Gruden videos, and he's like, give me your snap count. And it's...
0: Yeah.
1: It's clapping.
2: Right. It's like, really, man? Like, what are we doing? You look at the other positions, like wide receiver. You run a route, and you catch the football. You know, if you're an offensive lineman, defensive lineman, you know what your job is.
0: Yeah.
2: For quarterbacks, they're looking over at the sideline... Looking at giant pieces of cardboard.
1: Yeah, with four pictures on them.
2: Right.
1: With guys that got a purple shirt, a blue shirt, and a pink shirt on.
2: I mean, that's the complete opposite thing of what the NFL's doing.
0: 100%. So here's the tough part, right?
2: and going back to our last conversation, at least now, the quarterbacks that transition well, those are the guys that are thinking the game
0: At another level,
2: and it shows.
0: So the only thing I would say about that, Martian, you're not wrong at all. I feel like college football teams feel like Brett Favre when Aaron Rodgers came in, and Brett Favre said, it's not my job to get Aaron Rodgers ready to play football.
2: It really isn't, though. They're thinking about their own job.
1: They got a 100%. Job to win at the collegiate level.
2: And if that if that works at that level because it can,
0: right.
2: Then that's what they're going to do.
0: Yeah. Yeah. If I'm a college football coach, I don't give a damn about the Denver Broncos and whether or not my quarterback is going to play for them and any of that stuff. So, and I apologize to any Denver Broncos fans out there.
2: No, you don't.
0: All right. Moving on. Wrapping up next on 101 ESPN.
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2: All right, we have Curb Stomp. Today's show as a whole, Jamie.
0: Yeah, good call, Curb.
2: Has been an end of the week banger. What I learned today is that Marshy made a questionable decision on a hit and run today that cost our St. Louis Snake Pit the ball game. Go get them next time. Hashtag shout out to the Snake Pit.
0: What happened with that, Marsh?
2: All right, so I've been playing MLB The Show, and I just purchased it, and I think I've told you this before, where I'll play games. My team is the St. Louis Snake Pit, and I will like clip the games and like share it and whatnot. But yesterday I was like, hey, in our Discord, if you have any questions, you know, send them my way. I'll try and answer them while I play this game. Curb Stomp asked me a question. So he's watching the game, and it was a 2-1 game at the time. And I put a hit and run on, hit a line drive to right field. Two outs just like that. My Jordan Walker card player comes up, ropes a double. That would have tied the game. Ended up losing 2-1.
3: Yeah, you got to fire Marshy, man. Yep. Got to fire Marsh him. Fire done. The manager. Yep. Bad decision.
0: Bad decision. Yeah, man.
2: I was like, oh, let's throw the hit and run on here.
0: Jeez.
2: Try to get the, you know, get some action and then
0: you
2: line
0: go in,
2: drive.
0: I'm curious. So you go into the Discord. Go in the Discord. And you say, hey, any questions? Are people asking you, like, questions about the fast lane?
2: No, they were like Cardinals questions.
0: Okay. Yeah. Just wondering, like...
2: They could ask
0: which
2: anything.
0: Member of the fast lane...
2: No, it wasn't anything
0: the
2: like that.
0: He's the biggest idiot.
2: No, it wasn't anything like that. It was like...
3: And Marcia just says, yes.
0: Yes.
2: It was like trade deadline, you know...
0: Gotcha. Got it.
2: Stuff, so... All right. It's fun, though. I have a good time doing that.
0: Nice.
2: So...
0: That's pretty funny.
2: All right. From your 404 Cleveland to Pittsburgh guy from yesterday, great show, and then Anthony had to fast lane it with his comment about Denver. Go Broncos, go Denver, and Elway beats anything Atlanta ever put out on the field.
0: Yeah, that's very true. There's no doubt about that.
3: They actually did.
0: Yeah, 98. Yeah. Eugene Robinson had a lot to do with that, although I don't know if the Falcons win even. If
3: he played well.
0: He did not.
3: He got burned by Rod Smith.
0: Well, that may have been the case, at least for...
3: couple hours.
0: I didn't even know a couple hours, man.
3: He got arrested, didn't he?
0: He got arrested for...
3: on a Saturday night?
0: Yes.
3: What judge let his ass out of jail on the weekend?
0: He was in jail. They bailed him out.
3: Yeah, normally if you get arrested on a Saturday, you got to wait till Monday, brother.
0: It's Eugene Robinson.
3: It don't matter.
0: It's Eugene Robinson, Walter Payton Man of the Year.
3: In jail for soliciting.
0: Soliciting. When he did not know it was an undercover cop. Boy, can you imagine? How many do you know who I am? So you throwing out at that point?
3: Oh my God! I'm not supposed to be here.
0: Yeah, no kidding.
3: Yes, you are, sir.
0: Right. All right, go ahead, Marsh.
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2: Oh, I'm getting a lot of crap from the Snake Pit right now about my hit and run.
0: Oh,
2: yeah.
0: Really?
2: Yeah, Lisa apparently wants me fired, according to the Snake Pit. Yep. Anyways, real quick here, third star.

0: This AC unit has never worked since, and I've been here since 2012. This is the absolute worst. I had to go to the prize closet to get a sweatshirt. Unbelievable. Everybody, great weekend. See ya.
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7: Last time that we talked, I said, hey, a week from now, we will be back to give you our first half superlatives, MVP, all that stuff. We didn't have a show last week. T-Bone was on vacation. Blame him. That's on him, not on me. I
8: guess BK didn't know that, like literally 30 minutes before we went on air.
7: Yeah, that's on me. I do apologize for getting that
8: wrong. I miss
7: wrong.
8: The vacation days. Things weren't falling apart.
7: We could have reacted to Jordan Walker winning the home run derby. We could have reacted to the first half of the season, which, all things considered, went really well for the Cardinals. Instead, we're here to react to them losing four of their last five games, and the one win was a 1-0 victory against the LA Angels. That being said, T-Bone, there was something positive that came from that. Losing four of their last five games, and the one win was a 1-0 victory against the LA Angels. That being said, T-Bone, there was something positive that came from that, and I do want to discuss that to begin the show today. Hunter Dobbins was awesome. Six scoreless innings against, yes, albeit a bad offense, the same bad offense, though, that scored five the previous day against Matthew Liberatore to kick things off against the Cardinals. Dobbins is staying around. So today, we're recording this on Thursday afternoon. We have not yet seen how things go against the Arizona Diamondbacks. So if you're listening to this afterwards, that's why we're not discussing that particular game. But they decided to keep Hunter Dobbins here for an extra day. And Jeff Jones of the Belleville News Democrat tweeted out prior to the game on Thursday that the Cardinals have an explanation for this. Ollie Marmol says that the Cardinals are, quote, going to see if we can hold on to Dobbins until he throws again, until we can't. Jeff Jones adding that it sounds as though the Cardinals would like to see Dobbins again as a starter, but the Cardinals were being a bit cagey about it. No other starters will be in the bullpen over the next two days.

0: So that's where we're at with the Cardinals right now. He also added, Jeff Jones did, that the Cardinals evidently have been lining this up as the plan for Dobbins for quite a while. This time of the year is obviously a factor. Some of that is certainly in play. It's a day-to-day situation. Okay. Let's start a little big picture. That's kind of laying the framework of where we're at right now with the Cardinals and their rotation. Dobbins sticks around. He's going to potentially be a part of the rotation, kind of similar to what they did last year with Michael McGreevy in the second half. What does this mean? What is the plan in your estimation, both with Dobbins and how they're going to set this rotation up?
1: It seems to me as if they're starting to make a shift away from Matthew Liberatore. That's what this screams to me, because the whole no starters coming out of the bullpen for the next 2 days. All right, well, that would be right around the time I would think Libby was getting ready to do his next bullpen, right? When a starter, typically they start, they go about a day or two if rest, and then they go have a bullpen session with Dusty Blake. That's kind of what that felt like to me, of a slow transition away from Matthew Liberatore. Now, maybe they have him start his next time through, and they just kind of stick with this six-man rotation for one more turn through, and then maybe they start that shift, because then it kind of allows for the extra rest that they love with the starters. But this, to me, is the first sign of, all right, we're getting ready to make the change on Dobbins to Libby, or at least if we trade Dustin May, we have Dobbins up here, and then it will become a conversation of Quinn Matthews versus Matthew Liberatore. But to me, this is clearly, they believe that they have another starter here that can replace Matthew Liberatore and Hunter Dobbins. It's just a matter of how quickly do they want to switch off of Matthew Liberatore.
0: Man, I don't know if I buy into that or not. It does make a lot of sense, though, with the statement of, over the next 2 days, we're not going to have any starters coming out of the bullpen. Well, if it's 2 days, that's the time frame here. There's a guy in particular who makes sense in the bullpen, who would fit that lefty lane that they're lacking right now, who's been terrible as a starter for the better part of the last calendar year, who would be available 3 days from now coming out of the bullpen. So if that's the plan, the schedule all lines up. Like, if we're reading breadcrumbs here, it ain't hard to figure out who that guy would be. I just wonder if they're saying, hey, we're going to keep all of our options open. You know, maybe it's Liberatore that bumps back to the bullpen. Maybe they trade Dustin May 3 days from now. Maybe they look at dealing Andre Pallante or Kyle Leahy, or they just stick with the six-man rotation and they flip over a couple of guys from their bullpen. Maybe Bryson Motz is going to be recalled within the next 24 to 48 hours, and he's the guy that provides the length necessary for them coming out of the bullpen. I just don't know. I have not had a very good read lately on what they do with their pitching. I feel like for the first 70-ish games of the season, we were right in line, lockstep with what the Cardinals were planning to do. All of it made a lot of sense. It was all very practical, and we were right in line with their decisions. And then over the last like 20 games or so, that's completely shifted in how they've gone about things, what they've prioritized, and who they've called up and when. And so now I don't feel like I have that same understanding of the way that they're operating. I think this one makes sense with Dobbins. I like that they're keeping him here. What the plan is around Hunter Dobbins is the part that I don't seem to have a great grasp on right now.
1: I think they maybe don't know what they're going to do with him just yet.
0: It's possible.
1: I think, like, you don't send him down, because then you start the 15-day ticker of he's got to be down there for 15 days unless there's an injury. Well, you can't plan on that. So I think this is a, all right, we know we want him to start the next time through. The question is, do we want him to start in place of Matthew Liberatore, or do we want to start with everybody, right? And then again, even with Dustin May, like, I'm sure they are more open now because of the way they've come out of the second half and how, honestly, they were playing going into the All-Star break, more open to trading Dustin May. But the question is, are they going to get the value they want for Dustin May? Like, their whole starting pitching is, I think, probably going to be up in the air until August 3rd, which is the deadline. So I think they have some ideas, but the reason that this seems so confusing isn't because I don't think we're not, I think we are partially not in lockstep with the Cardinals. I think it's because the Cardinals don't really know what the clear plan is yet, because everything is so much up in the air with what their pitching plans are right now. And the big thing that's thrown a big loop in this is, A, they're kind of in the playoff race, even though they're not playing well. Everybody else that's in this race isn't playing well. And B, Matthew Liberatore's not pitching well. Because if Libby was pitching well, this is an easy conversation. Dobbins goes down, boom, we're done. We're not even having this conversation.
0: And see, there's so little on the 40-man right now at AAA.
1: Yeah.
0: That might change things, too. If they had a bunch of different relief options down there right now that were all in the 40-man, and you could just play that Memphis shuttle back and forth, maybe they view it differently then, too, because then you could just say, okay, over the next week, we'll make it work with the bullpen. We're light right now, but we can figure it out based upon two or three different moves that we can make here or there. I don't really have those moves. There's only really two guys that they could call up to help them in the bullpen right now, and that's Ryan Fernandez and Bryson Motz. I think those are the only two guys down on the 40-man that are currently in the system down at the AAA level. So I guess technically Tank Hintz as well, but he's not helping you. That guy, no. I think he's more likely to be DFA'd at this point than to come up to the big league level. So, yeah, I think all of that is in play. And then the deadline is the big, like, elephant in the room that's standing there in the corner right now looking at both of us. If you do send somebody down today, you can't call them back up for August the 3rd, because we're 11 days away from that. So you then have a week between when the deadline actually exists and when you could call somebody up. And a lot of these deals get done in the days prior to the deadline. So you're really talking about more like 7 to 10 days prior to some kind of a move potentially taking place in the event that the Cardinals decide to sell. So all of this is in flux, and I do have a lot of empathy for the situation they're in right now. And because of all of that, I do like that they're deciding to make what is probably a difficult move to keep Hunter Dobbins here, because I do think they should be prioritizing getting him more opportunities. He is deserving of that chance the same way that Michael McGreevy a year ago was deserving of his opportunity in the rotation as well.
1: Yeah, I mean, every time he comes up here, he does exactly what McGreevy did a year ago, which is he comes up here, you watch him start, and you go, yeah, you know, it's not overpowering stuff, but it gets the job done. And that's what's most important. Meanwhile, with Liberatore, sure, there's times where he strikes out 7. And then I like look a little bit further to the left on the box score and there's 5 runs attached to it. Okay, well, that's not doing the job. I mean, just look at what happened this turn through. Liberatore and Dobbins faced the exact same team. And though he gave up 5 runs early in that game and you had plenty of time to come back in it, nobody felt like they were coming back in that game. It felt like the air was let out of the balloon in the bottom of the first inning when they just tagged him and were hitting BP fastballs off of him. Meanwhile, for Dobbins, he went toe-to-toe with one of the most sought-after pitchers probably going to be on the market in Detmers this year. And I felt the whole way that maybe they wouldn't win that game, but I felt like they've got themselves a chance, and I never felt that way with Matthew Liberatore. So yeah, I'm glad that they're keeping him up here. I would understand if they keep Libby at least one more turn through the rotation. I think that's probably it, though. After that point, I'm probably done having the conversation of, oh, I understand it. No, it's time for Libby to go to the bullpen and see if you can kind of recoup some value with him in that spot.
0: If they decided, so we're talking about the deadline, how that plays into this as well. If they decided to trade one of their starting pitchers, who do you think is the most likely to be dealt at this year's trade deadline?
1: Dustin May.
0: You still think it's him?
1: I think so. I mean, I don't know that he carries much value, but he's the kind of like 3-4 back-end starter that teams typically target at the deadline because it doesn't cost a whole lot. I know you've brought up on air on our show, BK and Ferrario. I know you've brought up Leahy and Andre Pallante as possibilities. I just can't think of the last guy that had a decent amount of control like those two have that are like true 4-5 starters. I just can't think of it at the deadline. Those feel like more of off-season moves, in my opinion. And honestly, you might be able to package those guys to go out and try and buy something, too, in the off-season. I just think it's Dustin May because I think someone could look at him, like Philly, for example, is looking for a back-end starter. I could see where they call Heim and say, hey, we want JoJo Romero, Dustin May. Can we make something work? And then they trade him that way. I think that's the only guy that I can see that is dealt.
0: Yeah, I think it's going to be May as well. That's most likely. The more we talk about it, the more I wonder if Matthew Liberatore could be that guy as well. The reason being, you could see another team that says, hey, we're going to buy in on this profile. We think we can unlock something that the Cardinals have failed to do. It's really just a blow-up inning, and if we can solve that for him, there's something more here. He had prospect pedigree. He's a guy that was a first-round draft pick. He's a lefty. He throws hard. Like all of the things that the Cardinals have bought into, you could see another team say, we are buying into that as well. And I don't know if that's necessarily a true contender. That might be a team that's on the fringe of the contention model right now. Maybe it's a team like the Padres that says, hey, we think we can buy into this. It's cheaper. It's cost controlled. And maybe there's something here for this year. Also for beyond, and we have no pitching right now. Like we've got to get something to give us some innings. So maybe that's the case. Or maybe it is a true contender that looks at Matthew Liberatore and says, yeah, that guy's not a starter. He stinks as a starting pitcher. We're not even going to try that. we're going to throw him back into the bullpen where he had a ton of success a couple of seasons ago with a like mid-threes ERA when he was coming out of the bullpen. And we're just going to go ahead and capitalize on that value for us. I wonder if there's a team out there that can convince themselves, because there's a lack of supply right now on the market. There's just not a whole lot of teams that view themselves as true and traditional sellers. Maybe Liberatore could have some value in this market. I don't know, but just kind of thinking about what their options could be. He's one that we haven't really discussed that I wonder if teams will view him as a legit asset at this year's deadline.
1: So if someone trades for Libby, do we agree it's probably to put him in the bullpen?
0: I don't know. Because I've seen stuff like this, like bad starters get traded at the deadline every year. And guys with worse numbers even than Matthew Liberatore have been traded for some kind of value. So it's possible somebody will look at it and say, yeah, he stinks, but we're going to change that. Like John Lester, when he got to the St. Louis Cardinals in 21, he had terrible numbers. I mean, terrible numbers. He got here and he served exactly the purpose that the Cardinals needed him to serve. Maybe if you're the Padres, I'll just use them as the example here. Maybe they say, we're going to tweak something with his arsenal, we're going to unlock something else, and then that's going to allow him to avoid the big inning, and he's going to be a five-and-dive guy for us. We're not going to try to push him. Five innings, that's good. We've got a dynamite bullpen. They're going to come in and lock things down on the back end. So I would think that a contender would want him as a reliever, but I'm not as certain on that as you seem to be.
1: Yes, because I think if someone's trading for him, they're putting him in the bullpen. But, I mean, even as we're sitting here, I've started to buy a little bit more into your argument because, like, San Diego would make a ton of sense, right? Five dives, see what we get. Problem is, I think a lot of these teams are looking at him and are going, even if he goes five and dive, he gives up five runs most of these starts. So it doesn't even matter if we have a good bullpen. But the reason I had asked that question was because I think if teams are going to value him as a bullpen arm, I'm not letting them come in here and buy low on him. I would hang on to him. And I think this is why it's important for the Cardinals to start having this conversation about, are we going to put Matthew Liberatore in the pen, and what would that mean if we did? Could he get back to what he was 2 years ago? And the reason I say that is if they think he can get back to being an effective reliever, where that year I believe he was their highest leverage left-handed reliever out of their bullpen, I would plan on keeping him going through the ARB system. He's probably going to be like $4 million, bringing him back and going with Motz and him as our lefty relievers next year. And the reason I say that is, maybe then you can get actual value for him if he pitches well out of the bullpen. And at next year's deadline, we're having this conversation about him as one of the most sought-after left-handed relievers on the market with two more years of control. That's why I would say I'm not selling low on Matthew Liberatore. If you're going to move him, I would say you probably should put him in the bullpen and try and go a full calendar year of him in the pen and see if you can recoup some of that value.
0: Now, the Cardinals are in a really unique spot where they're not a true seller yet. That could change in the next week by the time that you hear from us again. And they have a lot of pitching. I know that sounds strange because we don't view them that way. They don't have a ton of great pitching, but they have a lot of options. And there are so many teams out there that need pitching right now that if they decide to do a true sell-off, the Cardinals, they could get some pretty interesting returns for some of these guys because of the lack of supply that's out there. So whether that's Liberatore or Leahy or Pallante or May, I could make the argument for any and all of these guys to potentially go out the door. There are some really intriguing options for Chaim Bloom as we approach this year's deadline if they decide to go into a true sell mode. If they decide to buy, though, there is one team that seems to make the most sense as a potential match for the St. Louis Cardinals. We'll tell you who they are and what they could potentially provide for the Cardinals coming up next here on the Redbird Report.
2: 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That's coming up next on 101 ESPN.

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6: Welcome back to the Instant Replay Show on 101 ESPN. Jordan Deacon here with you. Let's continue hearing from the guys on the Redbird Report, Tanner Hendrickson and Brandon Kiley, as they next discuss who could be on the Cardinals' radar for this year's trade deadline.
7: There's one team currently with a president of baseball operations by the name of John Mozeliak, who I believe could be the best fit for a potential trade candidate for the St. Louis Cardinals at this year's trade deadline. That team, of course, is the LA Angels. There's a new report that came out a little bit earlier today from Keith Law and from The Athletic overall that said the Angels, according to a person briefed on their pursuits, are interested in acquiring a young catcher. The Cubs were a team that they specifically brought up in this as a potential match to go out there and acquire one of Soriano or Detmers, the two controllable starting pitchers that the Angels have to offer at this year's deadline. They have a young prospect that's a catcher in their system right now. And he's starting the season at, or he's at AAA right now. So he's not too far away from the big leagues. We know the Cardinals are another team with a ton of catching depth. Whether you want to go to the major league level and you would consider Ivan Herrera to be that guy. Jimmy Crooks is already at the major league level and he's had some moments of intriguing power, at least at this level. Leo Bernal is now at the AAA level and he seems to do a little bit of everything. You also have Raniel Rodriguez at the AA level. So you're deep at that position. And I didn't mention Pedro Pajes, who I don't think would be in a conversation like this, but in the event that you decided to sell Jimmy Crooks, just to use him as the example, you've got somebody ready to go that can be your backup at the major league level, so you're not screwed for the remainder of this season. T-Bone, if that is what the Angels are looking for, there is nobody in baseball that knows the Cardinals' catching prospects better than John Mozeliak, the guy that brought in most of these guys to the system. Do you think that could be a good match for one of Jose Soriano or Reed Detmers as the starting points to develop a package for one of those two guys that are controllable starters?
8: I think it does make sense. And I think it's because I think it makes sense for both the here and now, because it would be an upgrade for your rotation. And it would make sense for the years to come, right? I mean, Soriano's got, what, 2 more years of control after this year? I mean, you're talking about a guy that could be at the top end of that rotation when Doyle and Sanger are starting to make their debuts with the St. Louis Cardinals. So I think it makes some sense for them, and you mentioned the catching depth that they have. You can't sit on these guys forever. So it becomes a question of, do you want to wait to see what's available in the offseason, or do you want to try and make this move happen now? And while you're in a playoff race, Soriano would come in here and help you now if you decide to be a quote-unquote buyer. But like I said, I think this is more one of those of, this is buying now, but it makes a lot more sense because they're thinking bigger picture, and it's almost like they're starting their offseason early, and an offseason that's going to have a lot of questions surrounding it with the labor dispute that's coming up. But I think it makes sense, and I think Soriano is the kind of profile that they need to be looking for if they're looking for arms, which is he's got control, but he's also got like top three upside in a rotation. You know, I don't think they need to be in the market shopping for basically a version of Dustin May. They need to be in the market looking for guys that have legitimate upside that are fairly young and have some control. And Soriano's that guy for me. I'm not as high on Detmers, but I know you can maybe talk me into him, but Soriano would be the one that I would target from the Angels.
7: They're the same age. They basically cost the same money. They have similar numbers. One of them is a righty. The other is a lefty. They're both really good. If the Cardinals decided that they prefer one over the other, like I'll defer to what they have internally on their models and stuff. I underestimated how good Detmers has been over the last few years. The underlying stuff on him is wildly impressive. He strikes a ton of dudes out. Basically, over the last 4 years, he's been more than a strikeout per inning as a starter for them. And he doesn't have any walk issues, where that is a bit of a problem, a bit of a concern with Jose Soriano, who does walk about a batter every other inning. And that's a little more than you'd probably prefer. And the strikeout numbers aren't quite as high as what they are for Reed Detmers. That being said, Soriano's really good and the stuff is legit. So if they decided to trade for him, I'd be all in on it. I would be curious to see who the Angels would prioritize out of the Cardinals' young catchers. Like, what would they want? Would they be looking for, let's say it's not Ivan Herrera, because I have no idea how John Mozeliak views Ivan Herrera. I will say this, the Cardinals didn't seem all that interested in having Ivan Herrera as an everyday catcher until Chaim Bloom took over. And then it was almost immediately announced, yeah, that guy's sticking behind the plate for the foreseeable future. So I would guess it's not Ivan Herrera that they'd be looking at here.
8: I agree.
7: It's probably one of Crooks or Leo Bernal. If they called and said, hey, that's the starting point for a conversation, you interested in that?
8: I am. I would say, and I would list on either one of those guys, because I don't think either of them have a future here in St. Louis, because I think your future battery mate is A, Rodriguez, and then you can just figure out whoever that other guy is, whether that's Herrera, the one catcher you don't trade of those two, or you just go out and get a backup. But I would have interest in that. And I think Mo would target Bernal, would be my guess. Hasn't seen him fail to major league level. We know that Bernal really profiles well as a good defensive catcher, and you're starting to see his bat come around. That screams a guy that Mo would target. So, yeah, I would be open to it. I don't know what else it would cost you, but I would be willing to put Bernal in this package and then put one of your pitching prospects that you have in the system. I'd be willing to package one of them in the deal to try and make this happen to add Soriano.
7: Yeah, I love the idea of it. Soriano makes a ton of sense. Detmers makes a lot of sense. They both are legit upgrades. Like, either one would come into the Cardinals rotation, and I'm curious if you agree with this. I think they would be the number one guy in the rotation right now.
8: Oh, 100%. Even if May's here, he's the number one.
7: Yeah, those guys are just both better than what you currently have in your rotation. And I don't know if that's long-term going to be the case. Like, you would hope that Liam Doyle can overtake one of them, and you hope that one of the other guys from your minor league system can overtake one of them. But if either Detmers or Soriano are your number three starter, you're feeling really good. And then the other thing that this allows you to do is, if too many of your guys from your minor league system become good and push their way to the major league system or major league level, guess what you can do? Trade somebody.
8: Yeah.
7: You can trade Soriano, or you could trade Detmers, or you could trade from your young surplus of major league pitching, which is what the Mariners appear to potentially be doing. T-Bone, there was another piece. Again, this comes from The Athletic. It's a big update day on the trade deadline. They say that the Mariners are now open to trading not only Luis Castillo, but potentially Emerson Hancock, a right-handed starting pitcher, to acquire some kind of a righty bat at this year's trade deadline. Now, I don't know what kind of a bat they're looking for. I don't know who specifically they would be targeting, and I don't know what position they would be targeting, because when you look at their lineup right now, man, could they use some kind of a shortstop? I think that would probably be ideal for them. Somebody on the infield in general would probably be useful. But if you're floating out a prospect like Emerson Hancock, who's a former top 10 overall selection, has been quite good for them this year, even though the underlying numbers maybe aren't quite to that level, I would think they're going to try to get somebody that is a really, really good hitter. Do you think this is a Nevan Herrera conversation?
8: I think that's what Seattle would be targeting. I don't know that I would trade Herrera for him.
7: Okay.
8: Because of what you said with the underlying numbers. Look, he's been good this year, but he's basically a fastball pitcher. And everything on his Baseball Savant page says, yeah, this guy's not a 3.16 ERA guy. And if that's the case, I understand he's got a lot of control and pitching's valuable, and he is a former top 10 pick. I don't know that I want him as the centerpiece for an Nevan Herrera trade. And I would still continue to bet on Nevan Herrera and just keep him and see if I can find that pitching different ways, right? Like what we were just talking about with Soriano, because I don't think they're making two of these moves, right? I think it's one of you go the path of maybe we're going towards the Angels and we're having the conversation with Mo about going after Soriano or Detmers. And maybe if we don't like what we hear there, then maybe you pivot and listen to what the Mariners are offering for a Herrera for an Emerson Hancock. I would prefer to go the Angels route because I just don't think I would want him as the centerpiece.
7: Yeah, I think I agree with you. Is there like... I wonder if there is a deal to be made there with the Mariners. I don't know how they would view Nevan Herrera. That's part of this is like they've got their catcher in Cal Raleigh, even though he's been terrible this season, but he's their long-term catcher. They're not going to change anything there. And they also have a DH already who's basically Nevan Herrera in their lineup. So they would have to probably change their position with Herrera, where you're talking about him maybe as your first baseman of the future, maybe like doing something with Josh Naylor and platooning there, I guess.
8: Yeah, and I don't know if they want to do that because they just gave Naylor like a 4 or 5 year deal, if I'm not mistaken.
7: Yeah, or you put him in the outfield, and now you're trying to see if Nevan Herrera long term can be an outfielder for you. It just seems like a lot of moving parts here. That's why I led with the Angels side of things, because I think that seems far more likely, where that is the kind of thing that would make sense. Makes sense for the Angels if they're targeting a catcher to come and try to acquire one of Leo Bernal or Jimmy Crooks. Makes sense for the Cardinals to try to acquire a pitcher who could come in and immediately be, at worst, one of your top two starters, top three starters, when you become a contender again with multiple years of club control. I like the idea, and I bet you there's a lot of Cardinals fans right now that saw this and said, hey, Emerson Hancock, let's go get him. I just don't think you have the right-handed bat to go get it.
8: Exactly.
7: If they were looking for a lefty, I think the Cardinals could make a ton of sense in a deal like this, and you package it around Lars Nootbaar. If they're looking for a right-handed bat, though, I don't think it makes sense unless Nevan Herrera was a natural outfielder, and he's just not.
8: I would add it, but the tough part is I think the right-hand bat they're looking for is in the top of the order, not what I'm about to bring up. If Wynn was having a good year, I think that would be your connection because Crawford's a free agent at the end of the year. They could maybe look at that and say, all right, Mason Wynn, he'll just be our shortstop of the future. Maybe we kind of platoon it. I don't know how exactly you'd go about it. Maybe Crawford slides over to second while you got Donovan that's injured or third base. And you could look at that and they'd say, okay, we get our shortstop of the future and we give up a pitcher that's just kind of in a logjam. The problem is like Wynn's not carrying much. He carries defensive value. He's not helping a team like the Mariners who are looking for offensive upgrades.
7: And the other problem is if he was having a good offensive season, the Cardinals aren't trading him.
8: Exactly.
7: And certainly aren't trading him for Emerson Hancock. The deal then would be like a George Kirby, Brian Wu, Bryce Miller.
8: Yeah.
7: You know, so that it just wouldn't have lined up there either. The Mariners lined up for a deal with the Cardinals. It was just the deal that has already taken place, and they're hoping that they can get Brendan Donovan back sooner rather than later.
8: Is when you read everything across the board on the market, it doesn't even sound like anybody's really looking for a left-handed bat. It's all right-handed bats that I keep hearing, which makes me think that Nootbaar is going to be sticking around here in St. Louis. Because typically, I feel like we get to the deadline, it's like everybody's looking for a left-handed bat. But this year, it's somehow flipped, I guess, because all the good left-handed bats are gone and everybody's kind of filled up those holes. This year, it's right-handed bats, and there's just nobody on the market that fits that.
7: Congratulations, Nelson Velasquez. You are going to be a sought-after commodity at this year's deadline. I really think he might be a guy that ends up getting dealt. I think there's going to be value there. It's not going to get you a ton, but I think you're going to get a lottery ticket type of a prospect for Nelson Velasquez as somebody that can come off of the bench and provide some power against left-handed pitching in a playoff series for a legitimate contender. And if you do, by the way, good on Heim Bloom. Made a very low-risk signing, added him to the roster, added him at the exact right time, and helped the Cardinals get a couple of wins at one point. And if you get a lottery ticket prospect at the deadline, mission accomplished. That's what this season was all about, is adding low-risk guys in the offseason, flipping them at the trade deadline. And if you're able to win a few games in the process, great. And that's exactly what they've done so far. All right, coming up on the other side, speaking of that offense, boy, it's gone cold lately. What is this a reflection of? What has happened to the Cardinals offense? Is it more about the core? Or does it maybe say something about where they play? We'll talk about that coming up next year on the Redbird Report.
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10: 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Every day, one thought haunts you. What if I stop? A 2026 British Medical Journal study says you'll gain every pound back four times faster. So what now? Alex Gowen patented hypnosis. The Journal of the American Medical Association says adding behavior therapy to GLP-1s produces nearly three times the results than GLP-1s alone. Hypnosis is behavior therapy concentrated. And Alex Gowen hypnosis is the only U.S. patented hypnosis proven useful by the U.S. Patent Office. 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
6: Back again on the Instant Replay Show here on 101 ESPN as we continue to hear from the Redbird Report podcast. Tanner Hendrickson and Brandon Kiley make up the Redbird Report, and in the new episode they dropped yesterday, they next discuss the recent falloff of the Cardinals' offense.
7: The Cardinals' offense has gone cold. We've all seen that. Bernie Miklas had the numbers the other day. I'll give him credit. If you're looking at any of the alphabet soup numbers, batting average, WRC+, OPS+, all that stuff, bottom five offense in Major League Baseball for the last month. You don't need the exact numbers. Just no, they've been terrible. In most of those numbers, literally the worst offense in Major League Baseball. T-Bone, I do wonder, because I think there's been some frustration about this, certainly, and some concern, I would say, from others about what this means big picture. Because Ivan Herrera has gone totally cold. In the last month, he's batting 165 with basically no power. JJ Weatherholt has come back to the pack a little bit over the last month as well, when he's batting 215, also has not shown a whole lot of power. You've seen Mason Winn revert back to what he was a couple of years ago, where it just has not looked good for him at the plate. And then Nathan Church has become a complete pumpkin. He's batting 125 over the last month as well. Does this say anything about the core? We had said so long, hey, you've got a core four right now, JJ, Herrera, Walker, Burleson. Those guys are awesome. Throw Mason Winn into the mix. He's a really good shortstop, even if offensively it's been a disappointing year relative to expectations or relative to hopes. Has that changed at all for you based upon the regression that we've seen offensively over the last month?
8: I am starting to raise some questions on Ivan Herrera, because like you look at his numbers, it's not like this is a classic peek under the hood and, oh, everything's going to be fine, right? I mean, we're talking about a guy that suddenly just isn't driving the baseball. I mean, you look back at what his percentiles were last year, for example, if you go to Baseball Savant, average exit velo, he was in the 78th percentile. Barrel percentage, 68th percentile. Hard hit percentage, 79th percentile. Now we fast forward to this year, average exit velo all the way down to 43rd percentile. Barrel percentage, 25th percentile. Hard hit percentage, 40th percentile. That's part of the reason for the struggle. He's just not driving the baseball, right? And that's why you're seeing the lack of power that we've seen. He was getting on base. I still think he's got a good batter's eye to where, like, I think that'll be fine. But if we're talking about a guy that's going to be a part of the core four that we were talking about, we were talking about a guy that was slugging at that time in Ivan Herrera. And I don't know if this is just, hey, the first full season for him at the major league level is finally starting to catch up to him because he's been healthy all season. Or if there is just something else that's going on where baseball has figured him out, because we see this happen a lot with guys where it's just a snap of the finger and it's like gone and you don't really know what happened. But he's the one that I'm starting to have some questions on. Otherwise, like Weatherholt, he's going to be fine. Jordan Walker's a stud. Alec Burleson's a stud. Herrera's the one that for the first time I'm starting to look at and go, okay, this is weird, and this is a very long stretch where he has not been hitting. This isn't a like 2-week stretch and he's figured it out. This has been going on for a while, and he's kind of, I hate to pinpoint it on one guy, he's kind of the reason that they are starting to fall apart because he's been the one guy that just hasn't been able to get it going.
7: I'm going to read you two separate numbers, okay? I'll call it Player A and Player B.
8: All right.
7: Player A has a 205 batting average and a 650 OPS.
8: Okay.
7: Player B has a 280 batting average and an 815 OPS. Okay?
8: Okay.
7: Can you guess who those players are? Based upon no other context?
8: I don't even... It's like one of those Páez?
7: Basically what it is, yeah. Player A, the 205 average and the 650 OPS, that is Ivan Herrera at home. Player B, the 280 average and the 815 OPS, that is Ivan Herrera on the road this season. And that is representative of what the Cardinals have been this year. The Cardinals have been so bad at home, and I can't totally explain this one for you, T-Bone. And I looked into the numbers a little further. It's either bad luck or just symbolic of what Busch Stadium has become, which is they are by the batted ball metrics. I don't want to get too nerdy for you, but just trust me on this. I promise I've got the numbers to back it. By the batted ball metrics, they are basically hitting the ball the same at home as they are on the road. But their numbers are 30 points lower on batting average, on slugging percentage, OPS, all of that stuff at home compared to on the road. And if you look into like the StatCast numbers, they say Busch Stadium is literally in 2026 the worst home run hitting ballpark in Major League Baseball. And specifically what it suppresses most is home run hitting power for righties like Ivan Herrera, just to use him as the example here, since that was kind of the jumping off point for our conversation. I wonder if what we're witnessing is a reflection of what Busch Stadium has become, where it is just really freaking hard to hit at Busch, especially for power. Now, it shouldn't be this hard to hit doubles there, and Ivan Herrera has not done a good enough job, in my opinion, of hitting doubles this season. I think part of what you're seeing is he's just going through a huge slump, right? Like, this is not all based upon him playing at Busch. I mean, they haven't been at Busch really in the second half of the season, and he's been terrible to start things out. So this is not explaining away everything. Some of this is he's going through a slump. But I do wonder if part of the offensive struggles have a lot to do with where they play all of their home games.
8: Yeah, I don't know what to make of those numbers because, like, I agree that, A, just watching games, it feels like Busch does play as more of a pitcher-friendly ballpark. But, like, park factors that we talk about, like, these things seem to fluctuate. And a lot of it is just, like, do you have the talent, right? Like, if Judge were here, I don't think we'd be having a conversation about, like, Judge lacking power at Busch Stadium. You know, now that would be a real ballpark factor. Because, like, we were looking at it in San Diego, like, 2 years ago, they were one of the best ballparks to hit at. And now they're one of the worst ballparks to hit at. And I think a big driving force of that is their guys can't hit it anymore, period. It's not the ballpark. It's Manny Machado's old, can't hit. Tatis, for whatever reason, screwed up his swing. And I don't know what to make of Jackson Merrill's struggles. So I don't know what to make of those numbers. But I think the key point that you point out with Herrera is they've been on the road for a decent amount here in the second half. So that's why it doesn't necessarily explain his long slump. That is just a guy that is really going through it. But you're right on what you said, though, about the doubles, about the ballpark. Like, okay, maybe this isn't a home run hitter's ballpark. So you should be hitting doubles, right? I mean, we've talked about this on the show before of Weatherholt not driving the ball like you would expect to hit doubles. Mason Wynn doesn't have the doubles I was thinking he was going to have. Ivan Herrera doesn't have the doubles that I thought he was going to have. And for Wynn and Herrera, it's their average exit velo, right? They're just not hitting the ball hard. And that's nothing to do with the ballpark, in my opinion. That's something with their swing. So I do think the ballpark plays somewhat of a factor in this. I think it's mostly just what the guys are doing at the plate than it is, well, the ballpark is really suppressing everything, and this explains why the offense can't hit there at home.
7: Cardinals at home have a 366 slugging percentage. Opponents at Busch Stadium have a 370 slugging percentage. And that's going up against the Cardinals pitching staff. So think about that for a second. think about how bad the Cardinals pitching staff has been so far this year. And now imagine every other team in Major League Baseball is going up against them. And we think they're like a bottom 10 pitching staff in baseball.
8: Yeah.
7: And they have a top 10 slugging percentage against at home. That doesn't make sense to me, man. It doesn't, like, just by thinking about who the personnel is for the Cardinals, and it's not as though they've gone up against a bunch of terrible teams while they've been at home. They've gone up against really good lineups, and even against some of those lineups, yeah, they're giving up singles, but they're not giving up power at home. And then they go on the road, and it's different. So I can't explain it, man. It's super weird, and I do think it's something to take into consideration. It doesn't explain away all of it. Herrera's going through a slump. That's problematic. But I do think some of this is we might have to change some of our feel of what these like solid hitters are, not named Jordan Walker, when they're at Busch Stadium or when they're on the St. Louis Cardinals. The same way that I think the Mariners have had to change their perspective on it. We're like, a really good hitter for the Mariners might hit 20 to 25 home runs in a season. And then occasionally you get a guy that goes crazy, right? Aaron Judge, if he played in Seattle, that guy would still hit 40 plus home runs because it's Aaron Judge. But what's different is at Yankee Stadium, or if you go down to Houston, just to use those two stadiums as an example, you can get a mediocre hitter that hits the ball hard and they can finish with 30 home runs. At Busch Stadium, you can't get away with that. You have to be Jordan Walker, who hits rockets every time that it comes off of his bat in order to get to that level of power. And Herrera is more of a line drive hitter, so I think that reflects kind of why he maybe has some home run struggles when he's at home. The doubles, though, he should still be a better doubles hitter.
8: Yeah, and I think that's why you're kind of seeing, like, I would say Heim's main focus, or not, I would say it is, his main focus now is on the pitching side. I think Heim kind of sees how the ballpark plays, and you mentioned Seattle, they're the one that I would point to and say, Seattle knows what they're doing. They realize it's not a hitter-friendly ballpark, so they know that they have to be really good pitching-wise and then hope that a hitter will break out, right? And then, of course, what did Cal Raleigh do? Cal Raleigh had one of those incredible seasons we're talking about where he hit 60 home runs last year. That's why I never really understood what the Giants were doing in their build, right? They didn't really build around pitching. They built around offense. I was like, well, wait a minute. Well, Udamas isn't going to hit 35 home runs in San Francisco. The ball doesn't fly there. The ball flies in Milwaukee. Same when they acquired Chris Bryant that one year at the deadline. I'm like, I don't see this going well. But again, I like the doubles thing is the one where that's where I would like push back on the whole ballpark factor thing. Sure, we can talk about home runs, but when I say slug, baby, slug, I don't say home runs are the thing that win the game. It's the damage, right? And you can still do some pretty solid damage without being a great home run hitting team. Look at Milwaukee, for example. They are one of the worst teams in hitting home runs. They hit a crap ton of doubles at that ballpark, and look at where they are. They're one of the best teams in Major League Baseball.
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6: Welcome back to the 101 ESPN Instant Replay Show. Jordan Deacon here with you for the final time tonight. To wrap things up, we're going to hear the rest of the latest episode of the Redbird Report featuring Brandon Kiley and Tanner Hendrickson as they next dive into one specific player's rehabbing journey.
7: So Ramon Urias, he's not back with the Cardinals, but he is back with the Memphis Redbirds. He's off to begin a rehab assignment starting this weekend. That's according to Jeff Jones of the Belleville News Democrat. T-Bone, I liked what Ramon Urias had done for the Cardinals prior to the injuries, and I say injuries plural because there have been multiple of them, apparently to both elbows, I guess, this season. How do you think he fits into their plans? Like, what's his future hold here in St. Louis?
8: Well, I think he's probably your starting third baseman in the second half then, because I could see a situation where if they're in it, they're going to play their best lineup in the second half, and I think he's your best third base option. Now, I don't know what you do with Blaze. Like, maybe you platoon Blaze with Burleson if he continues to struggle against left-handed pitching. But I think Ramon Urias, when he gets back here, will be the starting third baseman for the Cardinals.
7: I like that we have differing perspectives on this. I think he's traded. How many times have we said teams need right-handed bats at this year's trade deadline? Guess what Ramon Urias is? A right-handed bat. And guess what he does? Absolutely crush left-handed pitching. He is not a great player, but he does one thing really well. He's really good against lefties. That's basically always been his role. And with the Cardinals this year, that's been no different. He's been quite good against lefties in his limited sample size of being available at the big league level. Now, you're not going to get a ton for him, but kind of similar to what I said about Nelson Velasquez. Maybe you trade Velasquez one place and he gets you a lottery ticket prospect. You trade Ramon Urias a different place, he gets you another lottery ticket prospect. And in the end, I trust in Chaim Bloom to go get a guy that can really help you. You look at some of the packages that he was able to get in the offseason, whether that's for Brendan Donovan or for Wilson Contreras or Sonny Gray. All of those guys that he's been able to get in return, for the most part, have shown legitimate promise in the Cardinals minor league system so far this year. So I think Ramon Urias ends up getting dealt at this year's deadline. The timing really couldn't be any better because you'll be able to get something pretty close to a full rehab stint prior to the trade deadline.
8: Yeah, it's interesting. I would bet that he would be here because I don't know that a team's going to – I get what you're saying about the lack of right-handed options. He is good defensively, as we saw when he was healthy for the Cardinals. But with him missing so much time, I don't know if he can prove enough in a rehab assignment.
7: You mean like when Tommy Edman was on the injured list last year or when Harrison Bader was on the injured list a couple of years ago?
8: Sure, but those are better players too, to be fair. Like Ramon Urias, we're talking about a guy with a 69 OPS plus. Now, yes, he was good against
7: lefties. That's all against righties, though, sure, which is not going to be his role elsewhere.
8: But I just think Bader and Edman were just better, flat out better players.
7: I agree.
8: So that's why I think they are different. Same with, like, it's a different position. But, like, we saw that with Shane Bieber, too, right? I mean, Bieber was traded to Toronto last year in the midst of coming back from Tommy John surgery, I think it was. And it was on the rehab assignment. I just don't know if he's going to be valued across the league enough to be traded. I could be wrong, and I'm open to that. Because, I mean, we got traded last year at the deadline as a basically defense-first option. But with him missing so much time, I don't know if teams are going to be willing to give up a lottery ticket for him.
7: I think that he'll get moved, but either way, it's nice to see him back on the field because he's a guy that I think they did have real plans for this season, and it just obviously has not worked out from a health perspective. I think it's possible that if they do keep him around, he may be back next year, too. They don't have any other third base options currently in the system. So you have to weigh that as part of this as well, where maybe he says, hey, I've really enjoyed my time with the Cardinals, but it's been relatively brief. And maybe he's somebody that they can just bring back and use him as a placeholder while they still continue to work some of these guys through their minor league system on the infield.
8: And he's got a mutual option. I'm sure it's like $3 million. There's no way it's a ton of money, I wouldn't think. So, yeah, that's the other reason for me is I could totally see him being back here next year as the starting third baseman on opening day.
7: Yeah, it would make a lot of sense. Mutual option, $4 million for Ramon Arias next year. You could. And I don't think he's going to opt out.
8: No.
7: I don't think he's getting more than that elsewhere right now. So, from his perspective, it makes sense. And from the Cardinals' perspective, I'm not sure you're upgrading from him for $4 million and whatever. It's $4 million. They don't have any cap issues or any kind of payroll issues. So, yeah, I could see that, too. You've got to weigh those two things of what makes more sense for you. Does it make more sense to get the lottery ticket prospect or to have Ramon Arias potentially back on a $4 million contract? All right, before we get out of here, T-Bone, Cardinals over the next week have one game later on this afternoon here in just a moment against the Arizona Diamondbacks. Then they'll play three this weekend against a terrible Cincinnati Reds team before finishing things up with a series against the Chicago Cubs. Over that stretch, they will play eight games prior to us having another conversation. How you feeling going into this stretch?
8: I'd like to say I'm feeling good, but I'm not. I don't like the way they're trending as they get ready to take on the Cubs, the one game against the Diamondbacks that will be played here in a little bit as we're recording this. And then, like, as much as I want to say, like, yeah, they'll take two or three from the Reds. I mean, the Reds are, like, telling anybody that'll listen, they're sellers. They just lost two or three at the Angels. So I don't feel great. I think they drop three or four to the Cubs. I think they will take two or three ultimately from the Reds, and they'll lose this game to the Diamondbacks. So I think that's – by the time we come on next Thursday – we're going to officially know that they're probably sellers, and I'm assuming somebody's going to start to run away with this wild card race.
7: You should be in a pretty good spot when it comes to your pitching. You should have some pitching advantages over these teams that you're about to go up against. Yeah, you got to go up against Green. That's not going to be an easy one. But beyond that, man, the Cubs have some pretty rough pitching going right now. They do have a good offense, but they're playing at Busch Stadium. And as we've talked about, it's impossible to hit at Busch Stadium this season. So I'll say they end up doing the thing that we're all going to be super annoyed by. And over this eight-game stretch, they go like 5-3. And they put you into the exact worst possible scenario if you're in Heim Bloom shoes, where now you're 57 and like 44. So you're a few games above 500. You're probably still right in the mix for a potential playoff spot. You just took, let's say it's like 3 of 4 against the Cubs. And so direct head-to-head against one of the teams that's competing for one of those wild card spots against you, you looked better than them. Like, that's going to be a nightmare scenario for this team to figure out what they're going to do. And maybe they win today against the Arizona Diamondbacks and boom, you like lose 2 out of 3 against the Reds, win the series against the Cubs, win the game against the Diamondbacks, and you just have no idea what to do with this team.
8: Yeah. Yeah, I could totally see that. Because, like, even now, as much as we're talking about, like, boy, it feels like the sky is falling and, man, they are true sellers. And then you look at the standings and you go, wait, they're only a half a game back of the Diamondbacks as we record this. And if they win this game, guess what? They will be in the playoff picture by Friday morning when you wake up. So for as bad as they have played of late, nobody in this wild card race is playing good baseball right now, which is making everything tough on all of these front offices.
7: By the way, among wild card contenders in the National League, where do you think the Cardinals rank in runs allowed?
8: Runs allowed. It's a BK game. I'll say, are they the third worst?
7: Second best.
8: Really?
7: Second best, yeah. How about that?
8: Well, to be fair, the Nationals pitching's awful.
7: This pitching's terrible. Shoot all of these guys into the... Second best. Second best in run suppression among National League wildcard contenders. Meanwhile, the offense. Hey, they found their core. Jordan Walker MVP. Fourth worst. It's crazy.
8: Run differential at zero.
7: What a weird year this has been for the St. Louis Cardinals.
6: Once again, that was the latest episode of the Redbird Report. 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All of that's right here on 101 ESPN. I'm Jordan Deacon. Thanks for hanging out with me tonight, and have a great night, St. Louis.
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5: I'm Nick DeLuca, new home for LeBron James, the King, signing a two-year, $8 million deal to join the Sixers, entering his NBA record 24th season in the league with the new team searching for a fifth NBA title. LeBron releasing a statement on social media says it'll be his last decision and that he believes he can help make the Sixers a championship team. Philly bounced by the defending champs in the second round of the playoffs a year ago, but add LeBron and Jaylen Brown this offseason. Is it enough? ESPN's Vince Goodwill, not convinced.
6: LeBron is one of the best facilitators this league has ever seen. He played the third option behind Luka Doncic and Austin Reeves for a stretch in Los Angeles last year. The question is just going to be who's going to do the little things. But from a talent perspective, they're overwhelming. I'm just not sure that the New York Knicks are shaking in their boots.
5: Goodwill on the Rich Eisen Show. The Sixers looking for their first title since 1983. Their odds to win the Eastern Conference on DraftKings shifting from plus 750 to plus 370 post-LeBron signing. Elsewhere in Major League Baseball, kicking off the weekend on Friday night in Pittsburgh. The Pirates hosting the Cubs, tied at one in the top of the sixth inning. Pete Crow Armstrong hitting his 22nd homer of the season for Chicago. Infield single by Henry Davis plating the Pittsburgh run. Jared Jones, 5 2/3, 1 earned, 5 Ks. Matthew Boyd, 1 earned through 5 with 4 strikeouts.
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2: He has made a decision, not the decision that most people expected. 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You're listening to Amber and Ian. We've been reacting to it, of course, all show long. We will continue to react to it all evening long here on ESPN Radio. ESPN Radio is presented to you by Progressive Insurance. At Ian Fitz ESPN is how you find him. At Amber W Sports is how you find me. We've also been letting you react to the news, America. 888-SAY-ESPN is how you chime into the conversation here on Amber and Ian. We've had some people be very patient with us. We appreciate it. Let's start with Troy. Troy is calling us from San Antonio. Troy, thanks for the call. What's your reaction to LeBron?
6: Thank you so much, Amber and Ian. Thank you so much for having me on the call.